0: Rudolph is backing his teammate to contain one of the Roosters' strike weapons in Saturday's do-or-die NRL final. Speaking on Nine, Rudolph's been asked how the Sharks will handle Mark Nwanganituase.
1: You put Ronaldo Mulitalo on him. I think they're probably the two best wingers in the competition at the moment, especially with their given aerial skills.
0: The historic finals clash between the Warriors and the Knights at Eden Park is now officially a sellout. Matt Renshaw and Nathan Ellis have starred for the Australians as they secured a 59-run win for their first one-day international against Zimbabwe. Renshaw smashed 109 runs off 94 balls. Ellis claimed 5 for 31. Fremantle says the loss to Hawthorn in week one of the AFL finals was the reality check the side needed as they prepare to take on the Swans this weekend. 4 past 10, that's the latest news and sport.
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4: We had a fire on the M4 at Homebush earlier. Lithium batteries and a mower light on the back of a ute. This is and the citybound traffic through there has improved. Nearby, heavy on Parramatta Road through Auburn and Lidcombe. At Uncleef earlier, crashed through a fence on Charles Street near Kyle Street. There's a lot of traffic on Old Windsor Road through Winston Hills, which is slow both ways, and at Cherrybrook. Heavy delays on Castle Hill Road, westbound approaching Highs Road and County Drive. This is Will Bottom on Sydney's 2GB.
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0: Partly cloudy throughout the day, windy conditions at times. A marine wind warning is in place. A top of 17 for the coast, 19 in the west. Partly cloudy tomorrow, sunshine on Friday, warm and sunny conditions across both Saturday and Sunday, mostly sunny Monday. Right now, 15 degrees in town, humidity 39%, 15 at Bankstown, 14 at Campbelltown, Gosford and Penrith. I'm Josh Bryant. 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
7: 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Just on the text, actually, I've got a lovely note from Michelle over at Clubs New South Wales, who, of course, is one of our advertisers on this particular program. She says, "Morning, Mark. Cracker of a show as always. Little personal request from me. If you have a sec at some stage this morning, would you mind giving a 70th birthday shout out to my dad, Russell Rummery, from his wife, Noni, and daughters, Elise and Michelle? We're taking him for a birthday trip down to Mollymook. So we're all in our cars listening to you right now. He's a good egg. In fact, he's a bloody good egg. Well, Russell, happy 70th, mate, and what a lovely thing for your family to do, taking you on a birthday trip down to Mollymook. Geez, you'll have some fun down there, and the weather's outstanding. So, Russell, from everyone here at 2GB, and on my behalf too, mate, happy 70th birthday, and thank you for

0: Listening to 2GB. Barry at Engadine's been in touch as well. Mark, I'm a retired New South Wales police officer, having served for 35 years. I was medically retired in 2001 as a result of injuries received whilst on duty. Yesterday I attended the Police Memorial Day service at the Police Wall of Remembrance, Warrenora Cemetery. The day was highlighted by a bugler, bagpipe player and a flyby by Polair. The mounted police also had two horses plus their uniformed handlers as an official escort. The day was very relevant to me as two of my workmates were killed whilst on duty. One of those was Senior Constable Jim Affleck, who was murdered at Campbelltown 25 years ago whilst laying road spikes in order to stop a stolen car, the driver of which deliberately ran Jim down, killing him instantly. I pray for him every day and still correspond with his widow, Trish. Congratulations to the Southern Branch of the New South Wales Retired Police Association for organising and running this event. It must continue. From Barry, and thank you, Mark, for your continued support for the police. Well, Barry, thank you for letting me know, and by the sounds of things, it was a sombre but also a very special day, and I'm familiar with the Jim Affleck case, mate. I remember reading about it recently, actually. I was sent some information about police remembrance and the like, and we certainly think of all those police officers who have lost their lives in the line of duty, and it's the reason why that I will continue to support the hard-working men and women who sign on to join that thin blue line. They play a very, very important part in protecting the community and keeping us safe. So thank you, and well done to all those that were at the Police Wall of Remembrance at Warrenora Cemetery yesterday. Just before we get on to other things, the true ramifications of Labor's budget continue to reveal themselves, the most recent being that new home sales have crashed 20% in 3 months. In a damning report released yesterday, the Housing Industry Association dealt a heavy blow to Labor's attempts to funnel property investment into fresh housing supply, sparking sharp warnings the government is killing productivity. Now, to respond to this, Housing Minister Claire O'Neill and the Leader of the Opposition in the Senate, Michaelia Cash, appeared on Sunrise earlier this morning. Here's a little of what, firstly, Senator Cash had to say about all of this. Here she is talking this morning.
1: Well, Nat, I think the question for Anthony Albanese and Claire O'Neill is this. How much more pain do Australians need to feel before you actually admit that your housing taxes are actually crashing the housing market? New home sales down 20%. They're actually now at an all-year low. Builders are actually going broke. Rents are soaring. You actually have, Nat, this is real, investors walking away from the market.
0: Now, in response, the Housing Minister, Claire O'Neill, you'll love this, use Labor's favourite trick in the book. Claire O'Neill blamed the previous coalition government.
2: No, Nat, I'm really respectful of the property industry who have come forward with these numbers, but I'm just telling you that they don't paint the full picture, and there's lots of data that tells us that the tax changes are doing exactly what we want. But if we can just pull back a little bit, and I'm, as always, very respectful of Michaelia's point of view that she puts forward in these forums, but I just say really directly
1: Claire,
2: to you, Michaelia...
1: Claire, it's not my point of view.
2: You come to Canberra representing millions of people across Western Australia. Those people
1: who are
2: want the housing market
1: at the
2: to change.
1: Government
2: Michaelia,
1: to
2: please
1: Claire.
2: Don't interrupt
3: Michaelia,
2: me.
3: Just
2: please
3: hang on
2: don't
3: a second.
2: Interrupt me. Let's try to be respectful
3: okay,
2: of each other,
3: Claire,
2: please.
3: Okay, go for it.
2: I respect Michaelia's right to have a point of view about this. I can just tell her that we've got housing pain spread right across this country because for far too long, Australian government stood back and did nothing about a housing market that was breaking before our eyes.
0: It is just they've been in government for a term and a half. They've announced the biggest tax reforms in decades, but it's not their fault that housing, that we're in a housing crisis. Oh, no, it's not their fault. It's the previous coalition government. Turn it up. 1-3-1-8-7-3, the number 2GB.com. Click onto the feedback icon. From federal politics to state politics here in New South Wales, I want to applaud the Premier, who was in the studio with Ben this morning in relation to introducing legislation to tackle a domestic violence loophole. You would have heard this in the news. The family of Caitlin Thornton have been calling for a state coroner to suspend a de facto partner's responsibility over a person's body and belongings in cases of suspected domestic violence. Caitlin died shortly after ending her relationship with her allegedly abusive partner. So I think that's a worthwhile announcement from the New South Wales government and the Premier in relation to all of that. However, there are and there is some new data out today which emphasises the need for the government to get more serious and even tougher when it comes to DV. And by serious, I mean, and I know I sound like a broken record, mandatory minimum sentences. Now, I've spoken to the hardworking police who spend the majority of their time responding to domestic violence call-outs. They end up arresting the perpetrators and they put them before the courts. But it's not long before they're back in the community because those on the bench accept their sob stories and their cries for leniency. It's unacceptable. My question, though, is, have we not learnt from the mistakes of the past? The most recent case involving the murder of childcare worker Molly Ticehurst is one that should send a shiver down the spine of our lawmakers and those responsible for imposing sentences that are supposed to meet community expectation. The scumbag who murdered Molly Ticehurst was given a 28-year jail term, but he'll be eligible for parole when he's 50. That's in 20 years' time. Now, I'll come back to that grub, Daniel Billings, in a moment. These latest figures from the Bureau of Crime Statistics and Research paint an undeniable picture of what's happening in our community. A 14% surge in domestic violence legal actions, dragging an extra 6,128 alleged offenders before the courts over 2 years. Now, the Police Minister Yasmin Catley and Attorney General Michael Daly, they're quick to stand before the cameras and praise the New South Wales Police for putting thousands more abusers in the dock. Yes, police doing a great job. But what happens once the courtroom doors swing shut? That's where the problem is here. Now, I appreciate the separation of powers, but when the courts and the judges themselves can no longer be trusted to impose penalties that act as a deterrent, it's up to our legislators to take the appropriate action. I think it's time for the Minns government to confront the glaring blind spot in its reform agenda. Now, yes, legislative tweaks to bail, electronic monitoring and funding injections for support programs are vital steps, and for that, the New South Wales government deserves credit. However, they address only part of the problem. They do nothing to fix a judicial system that repeatedly hands down lenient, disappointing sentences to domestic violence perpetrators, even when those acts escalate to outright murder. And look no further than the horrific, senseless killing of Molly Ticehurst. Molly did everything right. She reported her abuser to the police. The monster responsible, Daniel Billings, had previously threatened to break in and kill her, destroyed property, killed her puppy with a hammer, and faced multiple serious domestic violence charges. Yet after being released on bail, Billings executed his threats. He stabbed the 28-year-old woman 15 times in her own bedroom. For an act of calculated, predatory retribution against an innocent mother and a key witness, the court handed down a 28-year maximum sentence with a non-parole period of just 20 years. That's not justice. It's an insult to Molly Ticehurst's memory, and it's a punch in the gut to her family and a terrifying message to every victim survivor in New South Wales who is continually told to trust the system. If a premeditated DV murder still gives the perpetrator a chance at freedom after the grub serves just 20 years, we have got a significant problem. The system is failing in its primary duty. That is to deter evil and protect the innocent. Now, it's easy for those on Macquarie Street to hide behind judicial independence, but the Parliament sets the law and the Parliament sets the boundaries of punishment. The Premier Chris Minns and the Attorney General Michael Daly need to grow a set and face the truth. That truth is judicial discretion in domestic violence homicide is failing victims. We need mandatory minimum sentences on the table for domestic violence perpetrators who commit murder. Do you agree? If the government is truly determined to hold perpetrators accountable and keep women safe, they cannot stop at the police holding cell. Funding frontline services and giving police better tech is useless if the justice system acts as a revolving door issuing discounted sentences for unspeakable crimes. The data out today proves the problem and the community has reached its breaking point. Premier Chris Minns needs to wake up, grow a backbone and mandate that those who take a life in acts of domestic violence never, and I mean never, see the light of day ever again. Molly Ticehurst paid for the failure of our justice system with her life. Her family was given a lifetime sentence of grief while her killer was given a second chance. If Premier Minns wants us to trust the system, well, he needs to fix it. On the way to the break, Spring Open Week is coming to Lavunday Retirement Living this October. 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
4: A Carramara crash on the Hume Highway, the Horsley Drive, and there's one on the Horsley Drive as well through Fairfield East near Tangerine and Gordon Streets, and that's slowing traffic both ways. Westbound delay still on the M4 at Homebush, approaching an earlier fire, a ute fire. It was batteries and a Mowra light on the back. There's heavy westbound traffic from just before Homebush Bay Drive. At Cherrybrook, an incident which is slowing Castle Hill Road westbound approaching Highs Road and County Drive, and through Castle Ray. There's works on Castle Ray Road just past Cranbrook Road with heavy traffic. This is Will Bottom on Sydney's 2GB.
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0: 22 minutes past 10. Well, I've been looking forward to this chat because, look, I think we're all fascinated by crime. We're fearful, but we're also fascinated by it. And, you know, I've read a lot of crime books. I've been, you know, fortunate enough, as I said earlier, an old boss of mine, Graham McNeice, he put together Crime Scene Investigation Australia, the TV show. So I got to take part in a few reenactments and learn more about not only the crimes, but how the police solve them. And we've got so much happening on our streets at the moment. We've seen shooting after shooting this year with a number of awful mistaken identity killings. And Chris Bagsarian, Marco Tapia, Joshua McDonald, three lives taken too soon by criminals who had the wrong target. And the gang crime that's led to their killings is often tied up with illicit drugs, something the AFP Commissioner Chrissy Barrett took aim at yesterday. Here's a little of what she had to say.
11: Wherever there is a large profit to be made, we know that organised crime networks will take advantage of that, and that is absolutely the case in this country. You know, the extension of that also is that we're seeing convergences between organised crime networks and state actors, which is obviously of extreme concern to us, and that is a national security risk to this country. We are also seeing tons of drugs seeping into our Pacific Island neighbouring countries. That is also, you know, national security and regional security threats. So absolutely, that the everyday drug use in this country is directly contributing to the violence and the national security threats that we're seeing in this country and across our region.
0: Now, the escalation of gang crime has seen calls for mandatory minimum sentencing, something I think we need. Then there's what happens in our prisons. As we revealed last week, there was that drone drop of contraband into our higher security prison, Supermax, onto the roof. And as Mark Morrie reports in The Telegraph today, the inmates are paying a pretty penny for the contraband to be smuggled inside the jails, $20,000 for a smartphone. I thought we'd catch up with Moz, the crime editor at the Daily Telegraph. He's here in the studio with me. Mark, good morning to you.
12: Yeah, good morning.
0: Nice to see you, mate. It's a big call from the AFP Commissioner, isn't it, when she virtually comes out and tells the public that it's the illicit drug scene fueling the gang crime issues we're seeing here in Sydney. But really, that's the fact of the matter. That's what's driving this.
12: Yeah, I remember talking to Mick Fuller about this, the former police commissioner, and he said, when you do a line and you think you're having a bit of fun on Saturday, all you're doing is putting money in the pockets of these gangsters who then go around starting shooting up our streets. So they do. It's our insatiable appetite. So you buying drugs, doing a few lines, you don't think you're doing much damage. But the flow-on effect is you are supporting organised crime and killers.
0: I've been pretty strong on my comments recently, Mark, and a couple of your colleagues reached out and said, well said, and it relates to sort of the mixed messaging we're getting from the New South Wales government at the moment. Here we are, we've got innocent people being killed on our streets, all because of a drug war, gang war, being driven by drugs. At the same time, we've got the New South Wales government spending over $4 million on a permanent pill testing. Do you think we're sending mixed messages here?
12: Yeah, totally. I'm opposed to the pill testing. I can see where they're coming from, but I think that $4 million could be used a lot better. I'd like to see massive posters at music festivals of all the dead 18 and 22-year-olds and going. And invariably, most of those deaths were not because they took one pill. It's called poly use. Yep. They either mix their drugs or, so, you know, guy comes back, says, oh, this pill's okay, our batch is okay. Next thing you know, they're taking 3 and 4. It really is the wrong message. There's got to be a better way than, you know, it's to say no. It's not to say, oh, it's kind of okay. Hmm. It's ridiculous.
0: And then we have, you know, people like Alex Greenwich who's criticising police. On Saturday, they went up to Oxford Street and stormed into a few nightclubs with the drug detection dogs, and half the patrons ran out, and there's people in there saying, oh, we feel like we're being targeted. It was the second drug operation in 3 months. Why do you think half the people ran out? Because they don't want to get caught.
12: That's right, and that happens all over the Sydney.
0: Exactly.
12: It's not targeted. They have intel where they know, and you look at the wastewater, and they can, if they want to, they can pinpoint a suburb or an area where there's high usage of cocaine, ecstasy. So, no, it was not targeted at a particular community at all, and I think we all know that.
0: You've been covering crime for a long, long time, Mark. We won't embarrass you by telling people how long.
12: No, I can't remember.
0: But you've seen the worst of the worst, and you've also seen some pretty horrible things. The Chris Bagsarian case, the recent murders of Marco Tapia and Joshua McDonald, when we have innocent people caught up in this, it puts everything into perspective and the reason why we need to get tough on crime.
12: It is. And, like, you know, for a long time people go, oh, it's the worst it's ever been. And until recently I go, no, mate, I know that when they had rocket launches, they were going crazy, there were shootings everywhere. But this is different. I have never seen so many innocent people killed, so many houses shot up by mistake. I mean, they don't even get reported. These drive-bys. There are people who've just moved into a house and because a crook owned it a year ago, their house is being shot up. So, I believe anyone caught with a gun in this city, particularly a handgun, it's a year's jail minimum, maybe more. They brought that in New York. It seemed to have an effect a long time ago. And I think, you know, everybody gets squeamish about this. You know, we can't have, you know, the judiciary. But we do have to do something. We have to say to these young people, you're caught with a firearm, you're going to jail for a minimum.
0: Have you been able to work out why there is a reluctance? I'm a strong campaigner. I've been lobbying for mandatory minimum sentencing for a long, long time, especially when it comes to the worst of the worst. But I would have thought, Mark, and I'll lean on your experience here, if you want to send a deterrent to these young kids who, let's face it, are the ones who are getting recruited for a few thousand dollars to go and commit these crimes, tell them that, you know, they're going to spend a fair chunk of their life in jail if they want to go and make a quick buck on the streets.
12: I think mandatory has to come in. Although with these young kids, they don't care, like, about jail. But those middle-level people, if they know they're going to get a minimum 5 years because they got a kid to steal a car, if they know they're not going to be able to get a clever lawyer, they're not going to be able to say they were bashed as a kid, had ADHD, or, we've got some sort of mental illness, you know, then they get a corrections order. And some of it is just crazy. So I think we do have to start looking at mandatory sentencing, especially when it comes to gang crime, because there are people, you know, they're going into kebab shops in Auburn and shooting them up in the middle of the day. The public shootings that are happening are next level. That is what is really kind of changing.
0: Yeah.
12: And the cops are everywhere. They are stopping murders, kidnappings every week. And I mean every week. Mm. But they can't be everywhere, you know?
0: See, we talk about sentencing, then we talk about what happens inside our jails. You and I, you know, have been writing about it and talking about it for a little while now. There was that contraband drop of, you know, phones and cables and SIM cards.
12: Mate, it was a JB Hi-Fi. Gift pack. What was he getting? I don't have that much equipment in my lounge room.
0: So you're writing today in the Telegraph exclusively that, you know, the crims are paying and the inmates are paying, what, 20 grand to have this stuff smuggled into the prison?
12: That's at the top end for Supermax. Any other jail, 3,000 to 4,000 for what I call a cell phone, because they use them in their cells. They share them. They'll put them on a little roster system. You know, you have it that night, I'll have it that night. They've got little hidey holes. There may be some guards that help out. I mean, we can't not discount that.
0: Yeah.
12: But what got me was the cigarettes, the tobacco. Now, I ended up going to three recently released people to double check it, because the first guy said to me something like, you know, 5 grand for a pouch and up to, you know, $50 to $100 for a single cigarette. And I just thought that was wrong. So I went to three recently released crims who all said, yeah, that sounds about right. I got Jake McCallum, who has a few guys in the prison system on the right side of it. And he said, yeah, that sounds about right. Wow. Now that is staggering. And the other thing which I found amusing is because there is no cigarettes, because they banned cigarettes, tins of tuna is now currency.
0: Wow.
12: Not to buy drugs or anything, but to gamble. That's when they're playing cards and Serena tuna, it's worth about $5 when you're playing cards.
0: See, we're blasé to all of this, aren't we? And, you know, I'm trying to get some sort of response out of Analak Chandavong, the corrections minister in New South Wales. But it's like pulling teeth. He's reluctant. I've been trying for a week and a half to get him on this show, Mark.
12: Yeah, but when you look at it, why doesn't come on and say, well, look, we have stopped it. We're stopping it. And I go back to the old days. Once a week, I would be at that Long Bay, waiting, looking for an escapee. There were so many escapes, like ridiculous amount. In fact, there was a hole in the wall. They used to go out, have a beer and come back at night, apparently. So the prison system and the amount of murders in there. Yeah. So he should come on and actually praise the work they're doing and let the public know. You're never going to stop it.
0: Yeah.
12: You have got 20,000 crooks, and some of them are very, very clever. Some of the cleverest people I know have been crooks, you know. So, I think it's a miss of him.
0: Few other things to have a chat to you about, Mark, and thanks for coming in. The Snowtown murders, as somebody who's been covering crime for a little while, this James Vlasakis, this serial killer who ended up pleading guilty, he did a deal with the prosecutors to serve, I think, high 20s on the bottom, so to speak. He's eligible for parole?
12: I know. That's really staggering. I spoke to a person who, the Adelaide Advertiser editor, and she just said, you know, the community, you know, are really up in arms. I can't believe, you know, we have never to be released here, right? Which is a good thing. I don't know whether they have it over there in South Australia. Those murders, those people weren't gangland people. They were killed because of a maniac that was leading this crew and didn't like them because they were potentially gay. He heard they may be a pedophile, they were obese, or he just didn't like them. Mm. So these were, you know, marginalised people being murdered, and this guy had a huge part in it. I can't believe they would even be talking to him unless he'd done 30, 35 years. Mm. I mean, admittedly, he was 18 and did a deal. But, yeah, it's a pretty frightening thing.
0: You talk about non-parole periods and, you know, giving people parole. I can't believe that this Daniel Billings, the grub who killed Molly Tyson, is going to be out when he's 50, Mark.
12: Yeah, no, that is a terrifying one. That is just, that's one of the worst sentencing I've ever seen. It's not just the message, it's just wrong.
0: Mm.
12: You know, as you said, she did everything right. And this guy just no regard for anything and for human life. And he is he's looking potentially only 20 years.
0: Yeah.
12: 20 years. And that is a shocker.
0: It's crazy. You've had a wonderful career, mate, and hopefully you're going to be around for a bit longer yet. I don't think you've got any plans to go anywhere.
12: I think Josh Hanrahan's got a few other ideas.
0: anyway. You work well together with all your front page stories. One of the worst things we've seen in this city, and it's a night that I'll never forget, a night I'm sure you'll never forget, is what happened down at Bondi on December 14. I had Alex Rivchin in here yesterday in that seat that you're sitting in, and we were talking about the book that he's co-authored with Shari Marks and Bondi Terror. And again, if to our listeners who are tuned in this morning, please buy it, read it, understand, learn, and understand what needs to change. You were actually down there in the minutes after what unfolded. It changed this city forever and this country.
12: It did. It was. I was there within minutes of the shooting stopping. In fact, I went to one cop and I said, "Is it over?" He said, "I don't know." And then there were the bodies. And, it was pretty confronting to see that. And it was, you know, on the doorstep, it's Bondi. It was serious terror, mass murder coming to our shoreline like that. So blatantly and so horrifically. And, as I said, I won't forget it, you know. I've seen bodies, but when you start seeing, you know, I think I got to 8 in the first few minutes. And, let's just hope we learn. Let's hope our security forces learn. Let's hope our community learn, both, everywhere, all around Australia.
0: We need to prevent it from ever. It should never have happened in the first place, but now we need to make sure we don't see a repeat of what happened on December 14. Before you go, now, you're obviously a good talker. You're a great writer. What's this about you getting up on a stage and spinning yarns? What's all this about?
12: A talented old schoolmate of mine who can actually sing, play piano. We're having he took a long break, and he's now on Carnival Cruise. He's a bit of a star. Anyway, he said, "Why don't we do a show?
0: Yeah.
12: You know, I can sing and you can talk, and you don't want it to go around the other way." And I said, "Oh, yeah, right. We'll see how it goes. Let's do a show." He's booked 14 venues over the next 2 months all around New South Wales. We've come up with this bargangland.com.au, which I think is not a bad name. It'd be good for a nightclub. So yeah, we're doing these shows. It's a work in progress. So I'm going to Cowra on Friday, and I haven't been there since I covered a double axe murder in 87. And then Lithgow the next day, and I haven't been there since I visited a couple of inmates. So.
0: Mate, this might be a problem for you. You might be up on stage and then go down into the crowd and have a beer, and someone might walk up and say, "Morrie, you've written about me."
12: Well, that hasn't happened yet. It's happened in a couple of shopping centres in the southwest, and we're not playing there, I'm telling you that.
0: No.
12: It's really not, and it's very much looking back at, you know, a few nights out with Rogerson, Chopper Reed,
0: wow.
12: You know, the odd coffee with John Abraham, and And then and some of the more serious things that we've talked about here, and the murder of Anita Cobby is a large part, but it's a bit of fun, and we'll see how it goes. I don't know if we'll make any money.
0: So bargangland.com.au.
12: Yeah.
0: Fantastic.
12: Thank you.
0: Well, Mark, good to see you, and keep up the great work, because, you know, crime in this city is unfortunately a big part of it at the moment, and everybody wants to read about it, hear about it. I rely on a lot of the information that you're reporting on, because you've got the sources that I don't necessarily have, but I mean, together, we've got to fight it together and make sure the police have the resources, but also our legislators are putting these people away for the amount of time that we need to say to people that it won't be tolerated.
12: That's becoming increasingly the issue now, is the justice system.
0: Yeah.
12: And it's an injustice system at the moment.
0: Absolutely. Good to see you, mate.
12: Thank you.
0: There he is, Mark Murray, the crime editor for the Daily Telegraph. We'll take a break at 21 minutes to 11.
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0: It is 18 minutes away from 11. We'll catch up with the newly re-elected mayor of Canterbury Bankstown, of course, Bilal El-Hayek, after the next commercial break, because he's floating a ban on these smart glasses, you know, the ones that are recording people when they don't necessarily know. We'll catch up with the mayor in just a moment. I also want to congratulate Carmelo Pesci. He's been elected mayor or re-elected mayor down in my neck of the woods in the Sutherland Shire. And Jack Boyd's done a great job over the last couple of years, and Jack will be his deputy. And I saw a release come through earlier, just while we're talking about mayors. Northern Beaches has reinstated Councillor Sue Hines as mayor and elected Councillor Ruth Robbins as deputy mayor following a vote at last night's council meeting. So there's a few changes around the place, and that's what's happening there. I've also had a statement out from Gurmesh Singh, the leader of the Nationals in New South Wales, and Anthony Roberts, Shadow Minister for Police and Counter-Terrorism. They say today the need for stronger consequences for serious youth crime has been reinforced after new crime figures show a significant increase in young people being brought before the courts for violent offending. The latest Bureau of Crime Statistics and Research figures show the number of young people in court for non-domestic violence-related assault increased 20.2% from 982 to 1,180 in the year to June of 2026. The number of young people in court for breach of bail increased to 1,714 in the 12 months to June of 2026. That's up 13.6%. The New South Wales Liberals and Nationals have announced adult crime, adult time reforms to ensure young people who commit specified serious offences face serious consequences. Well, I reckon there's an opportunity for the opposition, not that I'm here to tell them how to do their job, but I think they need to entertain the idea of mandatory minimum sentences. Now, I gave Kelly Sloan the opportunity to comment on that recently, and she balked at it. I just would hope that there's some conversations being had behind the scenes, because, you know, I'm on board with it. Mark Morey, by the sounds of things, is on board with it. And I can tell you what, there's a lot of our listeners who are on board with the need for mandatory minimum sentences when it comes to serious crimes. And while I applaud the opposition's adult crime, adult time, I think they can get a lot tougher than that when it comes to the more serious crimes. 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
4: M4 at Homebush, we got westbound delays passing Homebush Bay Drive, approaching a hazmat incident. That was lithium batteries and a mower that were on fire on the back of a ute earlier. Fire and rescue crews remain on scene there. Nearby at Homebush West, Centenary Drive around Arthur Street's under speed, and so is the traffic on Parramatta Road through Homebush and Lidcombe. At Bankstown, Stacey Street, heavy approaching the Hume Highway southbound into Punchbowl. Canterbury Road slow past the Fairford Road overpass Citybound. There's a lot of traffic through Newtown on King Street, Citybound approaching Missenden Road. This is Will Bottom on Sydney's 2GB.
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0: 11 and a half to 11, Mark Levy here on Mornings. Well, look, as tech develops, there's some that seems like a no-brainer. Other inventions seem fun, but maybe not all that useful, and others raise serious concerns. We know artificial intelligence is front and centre right now with serious concerns for things like national security, but another big issue is the growth of these smart glasses, that is glasses or sunglasses with cameras and microphones built in. There's privacy fears from many as these cameras could be pretty covert and show up anywhere. And now one Sydney council has made the call to ban this tech in their council-run swimming pools. Bilal El-Hayek is the mayor of Canterbury-Bankstown Council. He's on the line. Bilal, good morning to you.
25: Good morning, Mark. How are you?
0: Mate, I'm well. You've been re-elected mayor too, mate, I should say. Congratulations.
25: Thank you, yes. Just a couple of days, or last week now. Yeah, thank you very much.
0: Good on you, mate. Well, run us through your thoughts on these smart glasses and why you've decided to take some action.
25: Well, obviously there's community concerns. I've spoken to parents, particularly mums, who are worried about how this technology could be misused. And the community, they want clear rules and clear safeguards in place when they bring their children to our pools, hence why last night I moved the mayoral minute to strengthen the conditions of entry at our leisure and aquatic centres and ban AI smart glasses in our pools. And it's obviously the safety and privacy of our community, particularly children and young people, must always come first.
0: Well, was it supported by the other councillors, Bilal?
25: Yes, yes, it was absolutely voted unanimously, mate, which I'm grateful for all the councillors for supporting this this idea.
0: It's funny, I was listening to a debate about it recently and people were saying, oh, well, where's the difference to mobile phones being able to record? But I think, Bilal, the difference here is you've actually got to hold up a phone and point it at someone to record them, whereas these glasses, all you are is virtually wearing them, looking, and the person who you're looking at doesn't know you're actually recording them. Is that right?
25: Absolutely. So people, if they're just normal glasses with a camera beside on the top of the glasses, recording, video recording, voice recording. So obviously there's a lot of concerns when it comes to protecting personal privacy. And people visiting our pool should not have to worry about being secretly filmed or photographed without their knowledge or consent.
0: Have you found, Bilal, that, you know, in your discussions with other councillors, they may follow your lead on this?
25: Oh, look, I haven't had a chance to speak to a lot of our colleagues, but I've call on, you know, would love for other councils to follow suit. This is a first, and I am very proud that our council is leading the way. This is a very first, we're the very first council in the state to do this. At the end of the day, families should not be able to walk into one of our pools and leisure. They want to walk in with confidence.
0: Of course.
25: And they know their children are protected, their privacy is respected, and that council's taking practical steps.
0: Well, I think it's not only a practical step, Bilal. I think it's a responsible step as well. So for that, I think you should be applauded. Hey, while I've got you, Ben broke a story this morning about a battle internally at Canterbury Olympic Ice Rink. The state government stumped up $18 bucks to get it operational, and now there are concerns that its opening could be pushed back due to infighting between contractors. Do you know anything about that, and are you concerned by the news that Ben broke this morning?
25: Oh, look, I just read something very briefly. This is obviously not a council facility, but we will reach out to the ice rink and we'll just see what the story is and see if we can support in any way, shape or form. Look, that precinct with the Canterbury Legend Aquatic Centre opening very shortly and the Canterbury Ice Rink is going to be a fantastic state-of-the-art facility. Almost $100 million was spent at that facility. So we want to make sure, whether it's the ice rink or the Canterbury Legend Aquatic Centre that opens in about 4 to 6 weeks, is ready for the whole community to use.
0: All right, fantastic. And before you go, one of the other issues I've been talking about relates to Lakemba Mosque. They had been hoping to put four loudspeakers on the roof there, facing each direction to broadcast the Islamic call to prayer each Friday. I understand that's been rejected by council. Is that right?
25: Correct. So last week, the panel had a meeting, so council staff recommended that it be rejected, and that's exactly what the panel did last week.
0: All right. I understand the Lebanese Muslim Association has suggested that they're going to come back with another application. Do you as mayor think they should just leave it now that the decision's been made not once but twice?
25: Oh, look, I haven't heard that, but look, from a council perspective, we will follow all the rules, all the guidelines, and this is the second time they now come back, and this is the second time it's been rejected.
0: I think there's a clear message, though, from your local community, the Bilal, that, you know, people just want to be able to sit in their living room and, you know, have dinner or have breakfast of a morning and not have to deal with this the noise. And you know, a lot of people have said, oh, Mark, is this a religious issue or not? I don't think it is. I think it comes to the sanctity of being able to, you know, live your life in peace and quiet and not have, you know, a call to prayer broadcasted over loudspeakers. There's other churches in Sydney that have been stopped from ringing the church bell. So, geez, we'd be opening a can of worms if we're allowed to broadcast a call to prayer over the speakers at Lakemba Mosque, wouldn't we?
25: Yeah, look, it's obviously a lot of people don't support the lobby. Back and forth with the community. With the local.
0: No, we've got a dodgy line there, Bilal. We might get you on some other time to have a chat about it. I know we've tried to get you on about it in the past, but obviously you didn't want to comment because it was before council. But look, what I would say in respect of the mosque, there's been two applications now that have been rejected, so I don't know why they would want to make another application. Let's just accept the decision and move on. There are other ways in which you can broadcast the call to prayer, be it via mobile phones or apps or whatever. So I just think they need to accept the decision. Bilal, we've lost the line there, mate, unfortunately, but we'll organise to catch up with you again sometime soon. Bilal El-Hayek, the Mayor of Canterbury Bankstown Council. I will say this, though, I fully support what they've done with these smart glasses, especially at the local swimming pool, of course. We want people to be able to enjoy themselves, and when we could have children being covertly recorded, well, that's just that's simply unacceptable. So I think they've done the right thing through that mayoral minute last night. It's 5 to 11.
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0: Right, couple of things breaking on the way to the news. Tony Burke has confirmed he will be heading to the press club tomorrow, and his speech is titled "The Work of Managing the Migration Program: Who Arrives, Who Stays, Who Leaves." So, by the sounds of things, a month after his cancellation, we will be hearing exactly what Labor's immigration policy is tomorrow at the National Press Club. So that's been confirmed. And we're just queuing up some audio. Apparently, Mike Newman, the One Nation leader, off the back of his comments outside Parliament last night, he's conducted an interview with Laura Jays on News 24. And it's become a bit of a train wreck, I'm told. I haven't heard it as yet, so we'll play some of that to you after the news as well. Mike Newman, the One Nation leader in New South Wales. We've got a break for some news. We'll come back with our final hour.
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16: It's 11 o'clock. Good morning. I'm Josh Bryant. The Albanese government will tomorrow announce details of its immigration overhaul following a six-week delay. Home Affairs Minister Tony Burke will outline the policy in a speech to the National Press Club in Canberra. It follows One Nation's release of its policy on Monday, while the opposition is expected to outline details of its plans in the weeks to come. The Albanese government is meantime defending its housing policy as new data shows national sales have slumped 19% in the 3 months to August. Labor has reined in negative gearing concessions and slashed the 50% capital gains tax discount. Both measures, along with other budget changes, have hurt the property market. But Housing Minister Claire O'Neill has told Seven the government's policies are working as intended.
26: I'm really respectful of the property industry who have come forward with these numbers. But I'm just telling you that they don't paint the full picture. And there's lots of data that tells us that the tax changes are doing exactly what we want.
16: A man has been charged after a three-year-old girl was killed in a crash in Sydney's west. Police have been told the child was struck by a car which was entering a driveway at Auburn. The girl was taken to hospital but died as a result of her injuries. A 27-year-old driver charged with negligent driving, occasioning death. The Premier says the government will introduce legislation to close a domestic violence loophole. The family of Caitlin Thornton have been calling for the changes so that the state coroner can suspend a de facto partner's responsibility over a person's body and belongings in cases of suspected domestic violence. Caitlin died shortly after the end of her relationship with her allegedly abusive partner. A Sydney council has banned AI smart glasses at public swimming pools in the area. Canterbury Bankstown voted to outlaw the technology at its four aquatic centres. Mayor Bilal El-Hayek told Mark Levy many in the community have been worried about the devices.
25: So obviously there's a lot of concerns when it comes to protecting personal privacy. And people visiting our pools should not have to worry about being secretly filmed or photographed.
16: Defence personnel are raising concerns about security measures at Australian military facilities. A man broke into the RAAF base Darwin on Monday, assaulting an ADF member and stealing a vehicle. Some internal sources claim the Defence Force bases are not well equipped to handle such incursion events. Also making news, a man is due in court accused of punching a nurse and two patients in the emergency department of Sydney's Royal Prince Alfred Hospital, and women's fashion brand Q and sister label Veronica Main are on the brink of collapse. In finance, the All Ords trading down 4 points at 88.45. One Australian dollar is currently buying 71.2 US cents.
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16: The Dolphins boss is hopeful the team can keep the majority of players who are coming off contract at the end of the season. 14 members.

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3: At Tuggera, a broken arm car southbound on the Pacific Highway at Wyong Road. Pretty good run for the M1 past Wyong Road and across the Hawkesbury River Bridge and the Moonee Moonee Creek Bridge. That all looks very good. Eastern Distributor out of the main tunnel in towards Moore Park is slowing southbound. That's partially from some held up traffic on South Dowling Street at Dacey Avenue. M4 at Homebush, westbound delays continue with a hazmat incident. Follows nearly a fire on the back of a ute in some lithium batteries. Says westbound traffic that's heavy coming past Homebush Bay Drive, and the Spit Bridge lifts again in about 10 minutes. This is Will Bottom on 2GB.
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0: Partly cloudy throughout the day, windy conditions at times. A marine wind warning is in place, a top of 17 on the coast, 19 in the west. Partly cloudy again tomorrow, sunshine for Friday, warm and sunny conditions right across the weekend. Right now it's 16 degrees in town, humidity 36%. It's 16 degrees. Bankstown and Penrith, 15 Campbelltown and Gosford, 14 at Terry Hills. I'm Josh Bryant. 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
1: This is Mornings with Mark Levy, right across Australia.
7: Well, welcome back. Final hour of the program. We'll check in with the Farmers Federation this hour and we'll get to this train wreck involving the One Nation leader in New South Wales in just a moment. I know there is some rugby league news breaking. Pete Bedell and Brent Reed reporting that Peter Bilandi is set to become rugby league's first executive chairman after an ARL commission meeting last night endorsed him to become the kingpin of the NRL. Mr. Bilandi's plans to formally announce his future tomorrow after ARL commissioners backed his historic ascension in his quest to make the NRL a global sport with $1 billion in assets. So Peter Bilandi's, one of my first bosses, he's going to become the ARL commission or NRL executive chairman. So there you are. Peter Bilandi's is going to be the head honcho. No one can doubt that he hasn't done a great job. He's got $1 billion the massive and the record making broadcast deal, and of course $1 billion in assets. That's the plan. So Peter Bilandi's, he's managed to get the support of the ARL commission. He needed the support of the clubs, and by the sounds of things they're on board as well. Is the number, 2gb.com. Click onto the feedback icon. Well, I mentioned this story earlier. So we've got New South Wales One Nation leader Mike Newman now backtracking on his calls to end abortion rights in New South Wales. Mr. Newman was in attendance at an anti-abortion rally outside Parliament yesterday saying he wanted abortion stopped. He wants new rules to ban late-term abortions and abortions for the

0: purposes of sex selection. The deputy leader of the Liberal Party, Jane Hume, has since said the issue is, well, a non-issue. She says that not a single woman has spoken to her about late-term abortions. And, well, now Mr. Newman has gone on to News 24 with Laura Jays, telling Laura that he simply misspoke.
1: I would say, first of all, I poorly worded that. The One Nation policy is pretty simple. Yeah, we're against sex-selective abortion and late-term abortion, that's it. It's not about a blanket ban. So my remarks there, obviously in a crowd of 10,000 people, I guess I spoke out of turn. I said I own it, that I incorrectly sort of put that forward. So, as I said, I take responsibility. You call it a foot-in-the-mouth moment. It seems to be the going term. But that is our position.
2: So you weren't taken out of context. You misspoke.
1: I misspoke.
2: Okay. So what is your position?
1: So, as I mentioned before, it is only about sex-selective abortion and late-term abortion up to 40 weeks.
0: Now, the One Nation leader in New South Wales then attempts to explain the party's policy, highlighting their opposition to sex-selective abortion. He's backing in Libertarian John Ruddock's bill on the issue. The point is then made to Mr. Newman that there are already restrictions in place for sex selection abortion for non-medical reasons in the state of New South Wales.
2: The law does not allow sex selective abortion.
1: The position is it is opposed, it is not banned.
2: Right.
1: That's the difference. So it's not banned, it's opposed. But the thing is, going on, well, the evidence...
2: And you're saying it happens.
1: We have evidence to suggest that it has happened.
2: From who?
1: So I was speaking to Dr Joanna Howe, who is all across this topic. We were having a discussion this morning on this very topic.
2: Joanna Howe's the authority here?
1: No. The university that she has cited for that has shown that to be the case.
2: How prevalent do you think sex-selective abortion is in New South Wales?
1: Well, higher than you would imagine. And, you know, we're saying up to potentially 40% is going that way.
2: 40% of all births?
1: All abortions.
2: Right. There which would be how many? Late term?
1: There are some late term that are being... I don't have the exact numbers off the top of my head. Mm. I'll be brutally honest with you there.
0: Oh, Mike. Laura Jays then asks him about the evidence... is that people in New South Wales are performing illegal sex selection abortion.
1: Well, the evidence that I've been given shows that to be the case.
2: From Joanna Howe?
1: And the university that she cited that from. Sorry, at the moment I don't have the number off the top of my head.
2: Her university says that this is happening?
1: Correct.
2: And doctors are doing that?
1: That's right.
2: But you don't know how many?
1: I don't know. I don't have the number from the top of my head. I'll happily go back and find out the exact numbers, but what we're saying is that that is... The position.
0: It can't possibly get worse, can it? Mr. Newman was then asked if he knows anyone personally who has had to have a late-term abortion.
1: Well, I've been living in Japan for the last 25 years, so the answer would be no.
2: Okay. Even, you know, broader than New South Wales. Do you know anyone that's ever needed to have a late-term abortion?
1: Not personally, no.
2: And do you think it is prevalent? I'm not trying to get you on
1: the
2: numbers.
1: For the people who are dealing with this exclusively, right, that's what they're telling me.
0: Look, there's a lot to take in there, but I think Mike Newman firstly needs to stop falling back on this idea that he spent 25 years in Japan. That's the first point I would make. And if I'm to go to numbers... So there were 16,000 abortions in a year. 40% would be 6,400 abortions. So Mr. Newman suggests 6,400 abortions are sex selective. Well, the New South Wales Health Review from 2020 says it's closer to 13 and is more likely to be 3 through misreporting. So I think it comes back to what we were saying earlier. It's a non-issue. It's a non-issue. But when it comes to abortion in general, I stand by what I said earlier. I don't think we should be telling women what they should be doing with their bodies. As for Mike.
3: No man!
0: Dear, oh dear. Oh, jeez. I think Mike might need a little bit of media training just to help him along. And if you are going to get up and make big statements and then have to explain it, you've got to be able to, one, know the details, and two, be able to sell it. But that was a train wreck, Mike.
3: No, man!
0: 1318 73, the number, 2gb.com. Click onto the feedback icon if you would like to join us. So look, in the meantime, let's get back to the Prime Minister for a second. Pork barrelling. Now, no matter how smoothly a politician spins it in question time, the average voter knows pork barrelling when they see it. When a Prime Minister personally stands in front of cameras to promise $6.05 million to a golf club in his own backyard months before the government program funding it even exists, and then insists he had nothing to do with the decision, that just doesn't stretch credibility. It smashes the pub test to pieces. The Albanese government was elected on a promise of restoring integrity and accountability to federal politics. Yet the mounting evidence surrounding the $560 million major and local community infrastructure program suggests the bad old habits of political favouritism are alive and well. Now, you've obviously heard about the Marrickville Golf Club. It's become a point of discussion and debate over the last week. Well, let me give you a timeline on this, and I want to credit Peter Credlin, who exposed this last night on News 24. So, when it comes to Marrickville Golf Club, April of 2025. April, keep that month in mind. Anthony Albanese, he personally announces a $6 million commitment to upgrade the golf club in his electorate of Graindler as a re-elected Albanese Labor government. From April of 2025, we fast forward to September of 2025. The actual grant program is opened by Infrastructure Minister Catherine King to formally deliver election promises. So he's made the announcement, a $6 million commitment to upgrade the golf club, if re-elected to government, despite the fact that the actual grant program is opened by the Infrastructure Minister Catherine King to formally deliver election promises a few months later. Now, when questioned in the Parliament about his role, the role he played in funnelling millions to a local club where he held an undeclared honorary membership and where he owns a property just 200 metres down the road, Mr Albanese declared, "The decision maker is the Minister for Infrastructure. I'm not even the decision maker." He said that in Parliament yesterday. Well, look, that defence relies on a technicality that insults the intelligence of you and me and the general public. As Minister King herself acknowledged, the actual political decision to hand out the money happens inside the Labor Party before the election. The formal sign-off by the minister comes later, so to pretend the Prime Minister had no hand in a multi-million dollar promise made under his own name in his own electorate during an election campaign is absurd. Now, if Marrickville was an isolated incident, the government could claim administrative oversight. But Freedom of Information documents out of South Australia reveal a pattern of behaviour across Labor's front bench. In the Adelaide electorate of Health Minister Mark Butler, Labor wanted to fund a redevelopment at Jubilee Reserve for the Adelaide Jaguars Women's Soccer Club. The council had originally sought just $1.2 million for lighting and a master plan. Instead, Freedom of Information emails reveal Mr. Butler's office, yes, Mr. Butler's office, urged the council to submit a project with a price tag of around $6 million. When time ran short, a ministerial staffer chased the local council for a more rigorous breakdown, suggesting they base the estimates on past projects. The same day, the council produced a $6 million costing to match the target. Hello? Now, when it comes to the explanation offered up by Labor, they keep falling back on the fact that these grants follow past practice and comply with Commonwealth grants rules once department reviews take place. But hiding behind a closed, invitation-only grant structure doesn't make it fair. As analysis by the Centre of Public Integrity found, that an overwhelming 73.2% of the MLCI program's $560 million funding flowed directly into Labor-held electorates. So for every single dollar spent in a coalition seat, more than $3.20 went to a Labor seat. I mean, really? Look, Australians expect their tax dollars to be allocated based on merit, transparent community need and rigorous planning. Instead, we've got these back-of-the-envelope calculations which are designed to win local votes or polish a minister's local profile. It is pork-barrelling, plain and simple. The Senate's decision to launch an inquiry into the program, supported across the crossbench by the Coalition, Greens, One Nation, Jackie Lambie and David Pocock, it's the first and I would have thought necessary step. As for the Prime Minister and his front benches, they need to come clean. We want to know from the Albanese Labor government how these grants were really allocated, who picked the targets and why millions of taxpayer dollars were committed before the ink on the plans was even dry. This isn't just about a golf course in Marrickville or a soccer pitch in Adelaide. It's about a fundamental breach of trust. It's 19 past 11.
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4: And Manly, a three-car crash on Pittwater Road. It's near Denison Street and there's some slow traffic either side of the Spear Bridge, which is up letting boats through. Homebush on the M4. A westbound fire earlier on the back of a ute, which was the mower and some lithium batteries. That's just past Homebush Bay Drive and there's heavy traffic. At Cherrybrook, a cement spill earlier still affecting westbound on Castle Hill Road approaching Highs Road and County Drive. Castle Ray, there's works and delays on Castle Ray Road, plus works through Mount Toma and Bilpin on Bells Line of Road. This is Will Bottom, Sydney's 2GB.
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0: 131873 is the number at 22 and a half past 11. Well, harvest is on the way for many of our farmers, as is the summer planting season. And we're told that the season is under a huge threat from what's been dubbed a go-slow on backpacker visa approvals. Add the increased cost of diesel to the mix and the cost to produce the food we rely on can only go up. That means the price at the supermarket increases too at a time when many Aussies continue to face financial pressure. It comes as One Nation announces its plan to slash migration with 3 years of net negative numbers. In total, there would be more than 750,000 fewer migrants in the country if Pauline Hanson's party was to come to power. And that also has farmers concerned, their workforce often coming from overseas. Hamish McIntyre is the president of the National Farmers Federation. He joins me on the line right now. Hamish, good morning to you.
15: Hello, Mark.
0: Nice to catch up as always, mate. Let's start with the immediate concern for you around these backpacker visas. This is an issue that impacts many of our farmers, including yourself.
15: It does, Mark. Yeah, no, look, it's just right at the wrong time. I mean, we're in there just starting our winter crop harvest in central Queensland and it flows south as the crops mature right down in New South Wales, Victoria and all the southern states. And we rely on these working holiday makers, backpackers, to help operate our machines and harvest these crops. And you know, the deliberate slowdown of their visas is just coming at a dreadful time. It's the same for our horticultural and dairy industries, particularly, that rely on these people all the time to obviously cost effectively harvest and plant their crops when it's time. And we're at that peak time now. And, you know, if we haven't got confidence that we'll have the people to harvest these crops, you know, cost effectively at the end, farmers will have to make a decision, you know, not planting. And that obviously we're leading into our very important time that leads into Christmas and New Year, when these particularly horticultural crops are desired right across the Australian community, and it's time to plant them now. And we've got this ridiculous situation where government's deliberately slowing things down for political reasons, and it's, as you said, it's just going to drive up our cost of production and also potentially reduce the quantity of you know, fresh fruit, and particularly the perishable items in the market at that critical time, which will drive up the cost of them, which is inflationary. So it makes no sense at all, Mark.
0: Yeah. Have you had any feedback or any communication from the government to the Farmers Federation in terms of when there could be more and more backpackers coming to help out our farmers in various parts of Australia? Or are they sort of, you know, shut up shop given all of the talk around immigration at the moment?
15: Yeah, no, very frustrating. They have not been responding to us. Individual members of the government have expressed real concern too. There seems to be disunity there over this issue, and we just obviously are, you know, advocating very strongly with all our commodity groups to Minister Burke, and particularly Prime Minister Albanese. We need this sorted out now. I mean, because it does take time for these visas to be processed. You know, even if it got changed today, it'll be a couple of weeks before these people we need will start moving into Australia again. So we really need this turned around this week, Mark. It's absolutely critical to give confidence to farmers and help us, you know, harvest these crops we've already, you know, grown. You know, farmers across Australia have already spent the money on their winter crops. And, you know, to think that they're being put at risk due to political grandstanding or whatever's going on is just, you know, is not fair and is un-Australian.
0: Well, I've got a lot of mates who are farmers, Hamish, and, you know, they say to me, you know, out of sight, out of mind. That's how it feels for a lot of our farmers. Those in Canberra don't care, even though our farmers are the backbone of this country. You're at the end of the day putting the food that we eat on the dinner tables each and every night, aren't you?
15: We are, you know, and everyone's concerned about the cost of living, and particularly, you know, our energy costs are up, our fuel costs, you said, are up, our fertiliser costs are up, and you know, we've got to have confidence that we can, you know, plant and harvest these crops, and we need people in regional Australia, and, you know, it's become a critical part of our production system, the working holiday makers or the backpackers. You know, Minister Burke has said to me, you know, way back before Christmas, you know, due to geopolitical reasons, they'd like to see us using more palm islander workers. And I explained to him, that's great, and we do on our own farms, irrigating our crops, particularly cotton in summer, but there is a real language barrier there, and you need interpreters with them, where most of our work, you know, backpackers can speak English, and, you know, farms are very dangerous places, as we all know, so you've got to be able to communicate safely and effectively with someone in English, obviously, and, you know, it's a workplace health and safety issue. We need, you know, employees that are fit for purpose to do these jobs, and being able to communicate is key to it for safety reasons. Mm.
0: Have you had a look at One Nation's immigration policy? If so, what are your thoughts?
15: Yes, we have. Yeah, and I caught up with Barnaby Joyce on Monday night at the ABC forum, and we had a good chat and understand. And they have, you know, obviously agreed to, you know, carve out agricultural food production from any changes to our visas, both in the working holiday maker space and also the Palm Island scheme. So we're very, you know, very, very pleased about that. I mean, this issue needs to be across political lines. It needs to be, you know, it needs to be apolitical. Seriously, everyone needs to be on side of this if we want to drive the cost of living down in Australia, don't we? It's, so, I mean, with regards to One Nation policy, I mean, we do support having families in regional Australia. We need more families. There's a lot of growth potential still, and we want to grow regional Australia, so families are the key to it. You know, single employees are never going to be as happy or as productive if they're worrying about their families back in another country, so we don't support not allowing family members to come, because, you know, someone who's productive, happy and healthy at work has obviously got their family at home too. It's very important to our communities.
0: Yeah, well, this is the thing, Hamish. I've just got Rhonda from Narellan has phoned through saying, Mark, why can't we have a lot of these people on the dole, unemployed, working on these farms instead of migrants? But even when we're letting people into the country, why aren't we funneling people into the regions? You know, it breaks my heart when I drive through country towns, Hamish, and, you know, these thriving towns that have got a corner shop which houses the post office, the local bottle shop, and then there might be one pub. I mean, these towns used to be, you know, great areas where you'd be raising a family and contributing and, you know, working on the land. But now they're just a shadow of their former selves, aren't they?
15: Absolutely, Mark. And that's what we're saying. We want to reverse it. I mean, we want to decentralise again around sort of all these centralisation policies across many governments over the last, particularly, you know, 30 or 40 years that have encouraged people to the big cities. We want to push people back out. The congestion's very obvious, isn't it? I mean, we don't have a migration problem in regional Australia. There's plenty of space in every regional town in Australia I go to. I'd love another 10 or 20 houses built. So when we hear about this housing issue, we want our fair share of infrastructure built in regional Australia. And it's not just housing. It's roads, it's rail, it's all these things that you go across the Northern Hemisphere and across the Americans and across into Europe, and there's people all over those continents, and we should be expanding Australia the same way. It's there's nothing, you know, no better place in the world to bring up a family than regional Australia without all the congestion issues.
0: Yeah, well said, mate. Well said. Great to catch up, Hamish. Let's keep in touch. I'm a big supporter of those in regional and rural areas, and obviously with my mates who are farmers, and I love catching up with all the farmers at the Sydney Royal Easter Show every year. So let's keep in touch, mate, and anything you need, jump on the line and have a yarn to us. Good on you, mate.
15: Will do. Thanks, Mark. Thank you for the support.
0: Not a problem in the world. Hamish McIntyre, President of the National Farmers Federation, and he was good up at the Bush Summit too recently. I saw him speak and I thought they've got a great president looking after the Farmers Federation. So I think he raises some interesting points. And I just hope that the government understands the importance of some of the people that we need helping out on our farms and, you know, picking fruit, you know, working on the land to ensure that these farms are producing the food that is not only being consumed by Australians, but that is also going overseas as well. 131873, the number, 2gb.com. Click onto the feedback icon to have your say. Ben's phoned through at Fairfield, wants to have a yarn about the Prime Minister. G'day, Ben.
16: Yeah, hi, how are you?
0: Good, thank you, mate.
16: Thanks to be on the program. I'm just frustrated. I don't know if the Labor Party president and Bowen are trying to up each other who is going to spend more public money. Mm. Now we got the Prime Minister spending $6 million. Is that inside trading or what? I mean, unbelievable.
0: Yeah.
16: And tell me, if you do this in 2GB, you sort of you lose the money. Wouldn't you lose the job?
0: Yeah.
16: I mean, how do you get rid of these mobsters? These are mobsters, man.
0: Well, there's a lot of people hurting out there at the moment, Ben, and I think a lot of people will be nodding in agreement with you saying not only is the Prime Minister a habitual liar, he's now been found out for this pork barrelling. And, you know, there's people saying, oh, Mark, pork barrelling's been happening for years. Does that mean we turn a blind eye to it when, you know, there's so much of it happening in Labor seats, all of these grants and the money that's going directly towards Labor seats? It's there for everyone to see, Ben, and, you know, through Peter Credlin's reporting on it last night, giving us that timeline on when the Prime Minister made the announcement months before the actual process opened. I think that's just goes to show that there are serious questions that no doubt will be put to the Prime Minister today in question time. Thanks for calling through, Ben. 131873, the number, 2gb.com. Click onto the feedback icon to have your say. Mark, on the other hand, Albo kept his promise to this electorate and gifted the club $6 million, a government for all Australians, he said. Another lie. How frustrating, Mark. Every time I hear of some good ideas from One Nation, they seem to shoot themselves in the foot by not being across their own policies or shared ideals. I want to vote for them, but boy, oh boy, they make it hard. From another one of our listeners, Kevin. Phil's spotted something on the road he needs to report. He's on the M5, I believe. Phil, what have you spotted, mate?
17: Yeah, g'day, Mark. M5 westbound, just after King George's Road, there's like half a bucket, fairly solid setup. If somebody hits it, mate, it's going to be an absolute disaster. I've just pulled over on the M5 now. Just let an instant response group that I just saw on the side here. I'll just let them know as well, mate, but It's pretty heavy bit of metal.
0: I know exactly where you are, mate. So it's where sort of there's the turn off to King George's Road, and it goes from, I think, five lanes into three, and there's obviously a bucket just west of that one. So just after the King George's Road exit westbound on the M5. Thanks for letting us know, Phil. You're a good man. I really appreciate it. In fact, stay there. Let me send you a $250 voucher to our friends at the Blue Eye Dragon. You can go and see Muriel. Geez, it's a nice feed at Pyrmont. We've been talking it up. Big, huge. And I want you, when you go in to see Muriel, you've got to mention my name. I want her to know that I'm sending everyone in there. Because she says, oh, Ben sent a lot of people in there. And there's a bit of a competitive rivalry going on between me and Ben when it comes to Blue Eye Dragon. So when you pop in to see Muriel, make sure you say, Levy sent me. And I'm sure she'll look after you because the food is sensational. So, Phil, stay there. $250 voucher coming your way to the Blue Eyed Dragon at Pyrmont opposite the Star. 131873 is the number on the way to the break. Right now we're in the prime window for getting a Vergola ordered, installed and ready this summer. Smart people are doing it right now, not waiting until October when you're competing with everyone else who left it too late. Vergola's been doing this since 1984. The original Aussie made right here in Sydney, and Fiona Bell and Justine will take care of you personally from that very first call all the way through to installation. 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
0: Another good news story coming up at the end of the show. In the meantime, relying on a fixed budget while everyday living costs keep rising can quickly drain the comfort out of retirement. And speaking of good news, what about this? Brian from Penrith, well, he found himself in that exact same spot. He had a small mortgage, left credit card debt that was putting real strain on his cash flow. 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
0: Here's a bit of good news for us this morning. Sydney's been named the best city in our part of the world. The 2026 Oxford Economics Global Cities Index has ranked Sydney 13th in the world. That's the highest position of any city in Oceania. The index assesses the strengths and weaknesses of the world's 1,000 largest cities and even takes into account their future potential. And while Sydney was top of the table for Australia, Melbourne wasn't far behind at 16th. Brisbane came in at 36th, Perth 44th and Canberra 45th. At the very top was New York, the Big Apple taking the number one spot for the second year running. Oxford praised its sheer scale, high productivity and its leadership across finance, tech, media and culture. London placed second, Paris third, Dublin sixth. So while we didn't crack the top 10, Sydney holding 13th on the global stage, which is nothing to brush over. So well done, Sydney. It's might be an expensive place to live, but it's still up there as being one of the best.
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0: Well, Sydney, get ready to win some cold hard cash. 2GB's $20,000 cash giveaway. How good? To win, all you need to do is collect the daily code words in breakfast, mornings, afternoons, and Sydney Now, and then listen for the cue to call to Sydney's Best Breakfast with Ben Fordham the next morning. And if you know all four code words, you've got to have all four from the previous day, you could win $2,000. So today's code word for mornings is harbour. Harbour is the code word, as in Sydney Harbour. Harbour, the code word. So jot that down. Listen to Michael and Clinton this afternoon to get their code words, and you could be our next winner tomorrow morning with Ben. It's as simple as that. 2GB's $20,000 cash giveaway. 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Time for a bit of music, and there's a birthday today. This bloke's 51. I know it's a cover, but it gets me singing every time. Shannon Noll, take it away.

0: Yeah, Shannon, What About Me, a cover. It's hard to believe he was the runner-up in 2003 on Australian Idol. Was he the runner-up to Guy Sebastian? Yeah, he was. Thank you, team. So, yeah, Shannon, 51 today. Happy birthday. And I reckon there's a few people listening that don't mind belting that out at karaoke. I've got a few mates of mine that murder that song every time I have appeared at karaoke. What about one of my mates? I'm just thinking about it. I tried to drag him up to sing What About Me. So he sat there with his arms crossed and refused to move. You know what he kept saying? I don't know the words. I don't. And there's a screen with the words on them, you half-wit. Anyway, if you're listening, you know who you are. We'll get him up eventually. Hey, by the way, this has come through from the NRL. It came through a little earlier. The big finals game at Eden Park on Sunday, I mentioned that it's a bigger venue, so I think it's 50,000 it holds. It sold out within less than 48 hours. So it is going to be absolutely jam-packed Eden Park for a rugby league fixture on Sunday, which is great news. And I'd encourage you to head along to Allianz Stadium on Saturday night as well. Tickets from $29 for adults, while the NRL has released a special $59 family pass for the Allianz Stadium game. 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And I had a message from the media manager of the Newcastle Knights earlier. He told me, look out Eden Park. We have our soldiers ready for a knighted crusade. Go the Knights. So sounds like they're sending a few people over. Plane loads of Knights fans heading to New Zealand to Eden Park on Sunday to cheer on the Novocastrians as they attempt to go through to a preliminary final. We'll take a break at 13 minutes to midday. When we come back, we'll take you out to the Sydney Opera House to check in with Michael McLaren.
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2: And Manly, a crash earlier on Pittwater Road near Denison Street. There were three cars involved at Homebush. Got delays still for the M4 westbound past Homebush Bay Drive. That's after an earlier ute fire. It was lithium batteries that have been extinguished and they're not far from towing the ute. We should be pretty close to getting lanes back there. Rest of the M4 looks good. Heavy run on Old Windsor Road through Winston Hills approaching Powers Road. Also Cherrybrook, an earlier cement spill on Castle Hill Road westbound at County Drive, and there's delays on Bell's Line of Road through Mount Tomar with work. This is Will Bottom on Sydney's 2GB.
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0: Well, how exciting is this? Michael McLaren will be broadcasting the afternoon program from one of our most iconic landmarks, if not the most iconic landmark in Sydney, apart from the Harbour Bridge, the Sydney Opera House. Michael McLaren, good morning to you.
13: Good morning, Mark. How are you?
0: How is the Opera House looking on this fine Wednesday morning?
13: It's looking spectacular, I have to say, as are all the people here. Because, see, they've got this very special thing happening with My Fair Lady. I mean, the show itself is extraordinary. But you can come along, and if you want, you can upgrade, you see, to this whole new experience. You can have a high tea or a pre-evening show dinner on these tables they've got set up here in the Northern Foyer with obviously what is the best view in Sydney anywhere, right? So you just book via the Sydney Opera House website. There's about 100 people out here at the moment enjoying these. I think they're called the Henry Higgins High Tea. Now, I don't know if Henry was busy in the kitchen making the, you know, the little bits and pieces or not, but there's a whole team of chefs here. They've done an outstanding job. And the dinner is curated by Daniel Alvarez, who I think I interviewed, if I'm not mistaken, for Friday Food a few years ago. So it is a super-duper experience for Sydneysiders if they want to get booking.
0: Are you complimenting this high tea, or are you going to be told to sort of pipe down while people enjoy their high tea?
13: Well, I don't know. I mean, that's up to the audience. You know, it's a bit like the Colosseum, thumbs up or thumbs down. You know, I'm looking out here. They look friendly, but by and large. So I think I think they're our people. It should be all right.
0: You are very, very popular, Michael. Very popular. You actually have some, well, I'm going to call it, you have some royalty joining you on the show today, do you?
13: Yeah, I do. Well, look, when you think about the world of theatre, and you think about Hollywood, you think about the golden years of entertainment, I don't think there's a name that's much bigger than Dame Julie Andrews. So I thought we should have a chat to her this afternoon. So she's agreed to come on.
0: Wow.
13: So this is something I'm really looking forward to. Dame Julie Andrews, or as my little one knows her, Mary Poppins, will join me some point. I had to sort of let Natalie down gently because I said, you know, I think I'm going to be speaking to Mary Poppins. She got very excited. And it was a big mistake because she wanted to speak to Mary Poppins. I said, as rules, 10 minutes only as a mind. I said to her in the end, look, it's going to be a little difficult, Natalie, because she's in America, you see, and it's late. Oh, she said, well, why is she there? So she lives there. She goes, oh, that's sad. I said, well, why is that? And this is a 4.5-year-old. She said, well, you know, in Mary Poppins, I said, yeah. She said, well, she's left those two children and her husband back in England.
0: She's like her old man. She's very intelligent.
13: From the mouth of babes. So there's a little explaining to do, but it'll all be worth it in the end. Dame Julie Andrews, I can't wait.
0: Mate, sensational. We'll be listening. Thank you, Michael. Michael McLaren broadcasting from the Sydney Opera House this afternoon. Now, how special is that going to be with a beautiful view? All those people in front of him. Look after Michael for me, ladies and gentlemen, if you can hear me. Can someone take up a nice cup of tea for him just to lubricate those vocal cords for 3 hours of radio? He'll be sensational out there. And wow, what a thrill. Dame Julie Andrews, a special guest on the 2GB afternoon program.

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1: Yeah, time now for some good news. 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Mackenzie writes, Mark, this one is a story about my mum. After suffering from domestic violence, financial hardship and depression, she still managed to raise me as a single mum. When bullying made school impossible, mum was there, making sure someone listened. When mental health battles impacted my teenage years, she drove me to appointments, sat with me crying, chased answers, spoke up, kept encouraging me while still working through her own battles. The good news is we've both made it out the other side, rebuilt brick by brick, still standing and somehow still laughing. I'm nearly 21 now and finally old enough to understand what I couldn't then. Mum didn't just get us through, she saved us. She is a miracle. Wow, that is extremely powerful, Mackenzie, and I'm so happy that you've been able to send it through and share it with us. And I'm so delighted that you are our daily winner, Mackenzie. You're a chance of winning the new BMW iX1, the fully electric SUV, and I tell you what, you deserve it. We all need some good news these days, so if you have some, please tell us about it. Go to 2GB.com, and you could win a new BMW in December. Mackenzie will be with us with Mum as well. Thanks to 2GB and Parramatta BMW, your destination for driving joy.
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2: 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Former Deputy Police Commissioner Mick Willing joins me in studio. 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Hiring's underway for Christmas casuals. 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Lucy Zelich joins us for Straight Shooters. And of course, I've got the cash code word you need for Fordo.
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0: 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The place to celebrate the wins, mourn the losses, and join in on banter this footy season.
1: Before I go, the rapper Macklemore has been booted from Ed Sheeran's concert series for his anti-Israel comments, and all four opening acts on Ed Sheeran's tour have backed Macklemore and pulled out as well. What I'd say is this. What happened to singers and rappers just doing their thing and singing? Oh, they want to make political statements and everything else. People pay money to come and watch you sing or rap. They don't want to hear and, you know, listen to your political messaging and, oh, just sing your songs. Anyway, good on you, Ed Sheeran. Well done. That's it for me today. I've got a very impatient Mark Piggy-Riddell up the other end of the corridor wanting to record a podcast. Well, Piggy, I've got on air commitment, so I'll be there shortly. As for what's up next, Dame Julie Andrews with Michael McLaren. How special's that going to be? Live from the Sydney Opera House. Don't go anywhere. I'll catch you tomorrow and see you around the roundabout. Bye-bye.
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6: In this bulletin, long-awaited migration plans to be revealed, how we're tracking in the fight against crime and changing the rules around land claims. It's midday. Good afternoon. I'm Madeline McNeil. The Albanese government will reveal its long-awaited migration overhaul tomorrow. Federal politics editor Michael Packey.
9: Home Affairs Minister Tony Burke will unveil Labor's migration policy at a speech to the National Press Club on Thursday. Mr Burke was meant to give the address about 6 weeks ago, but it was delayed amid internal unrest over the extent of proposed cuts to Australia's migrant intake. The minister's speech follows the release of One Nation's migration policy on Monday, which would see 750,000 temporary visa places slashed over 3 years. The government and opposition, along with business groups, have argued the One Nation plan would take a sledgehammer to the economy and push it into recession. The coalition is expected to announce its immigration plan in the coming weeks, linking new arrivals to housing availability. Michael Packey, Canberra.
6: A man has been charged with negligent driving after a child was killed in a crash in Sydney's West. Dusty Fitzpatrick reports.
10: Police have been told the 3-year-old girl was playing in a communal driveway when she was struck at Auburn. The child was treated at the scene before being taken to hospital, where she later died as a result of her injuries. The 27-year-old man behind the wheel of the car was also taken to hospital to undergo mandatory testing. He's since been released and has been charged with negligent driving, occasioning death. Dusty Fitzpatrick, Sydney.
6: A man is due in court accused of punching a nurse and two patients at Sydney's Royal Prince Alfred Hospital. The 52-year-old has been charged with two counts of common assault and one count of assaulting a frontline health worker. The state government admits a surge in retail theft is a concern as new crime figures are released. Jefferson Shaw reports.
11: The new figures show almost all 13 of the state's major crime categories have been stable over the last 2 years. The outlier in the Bureau of Crime Statistics and Research data is retail theft, which is up by around 10%. Police Minister Yasmin Catley says there's still more to do.
12: These results are significant, but nobody is declaring victory.
11: Acting Shadow Attorney General Susan Carter says the data also shows a jump in youth crime.
13: 20% increase in young people engaged in violent assault.
11: She says the opposition will introduce adult crime, adult time laws to crack down on the violence. Jefferson Shaw, Sydney.
6: The government may give artificial intelligence companies free access to the work of Australian artists. Federal politics reporter Nelson Scott.
14: Labor originally pledged to force big tech to compensate Australian creatives if their content is used to train AI models. But leading firm OpenAI has threatened to curb its investment unless those laws are relaxed. It's now emerged the government is weighing up an opt-out model, giving tech giants access to artists' work unless creators actively block them. Labor MP Claire Clutterham says the party is still considering its options.
15: This is very early stage of discussions. It's out for consultation.
14: But the opposition's Dan Tehan claims the government can't be trusted.
16: Creative artists were told one thing by the Prime Minister. He looks like he's going to do the opposite.
14: Independents also warn the move would throw local creators under the bus. Nelson Scott, Canberra.
17: The One Nation leader in New South Wales says he's new to politics and will make mistakes again after being forced to clarify comments on abortion. While speaking at an anti-abortion rally, Mike Newman says he wanted abortion stopped if the

0: gaming after the ACT announced a suite of gambling reforms. The ACT changes include mandatory account-based cashless gaming. Wesley Mission's Reverend Stu Cameron wants Premier Chris Minns to follow suit.
1: The ACT Labor government has raised the bar when it comes to gambling reform, announcing mandatory account-based gambling, putting pressure, real pressure on the Minns government to step up and do what's right and do the same here in New South Wales.
0: Thousands of BYD utes are being recalled because their spare tyre could fall off. Owners of affected Shark 6 models are being told to remove the spare until the recall work can be carried out, while 7,000 Ford Mustangs are being recalled due to a manufacturing defect with the wiring harness. And Woolworths claims it will be forced out of Sydney's CBD if Council's proposed Town Hall Square goes ahead because there are no available spaces to replace the company's George Street store. In finance, the All Ords is trading down 5 points at 88.43, one Australian dollar buying 71.25 US cents.
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0: A Broncos veteran is throwing his support behind cross-city rivals the Dolphins as the NRL finals roll on. The Finns beat the Warriors in New Zealand to kick off their first finals campaign. Ben Hunt says their defence will be key.
3: They can keep that up, you know, going into the next few games. I think they're a proper chance of winning the grand final because we all know how well they can attack, but it's their defence that let them down, and that was some of the best defence I've seen from them last week. So.
0: Josh Adokar's management is urging the Eels not to tear up his contract, saying he's prepared to do what it takes to earn back trust. The winger's career is in the balance after he allegedly returned a positive test for cocaine in a random roadside test. Nathan Ellis has starred with the ball, taking his maiden international 5-4 in their one-day win over Zimbabwe. He finished with 5-31, while Matt Renshaw starred with the bat in the 59-run victory. And Fremantle says the loss to Hawthorn in week one of the AFL finals was a reality check as they prepare to face the Swans. 7 past 12, that's news and sport.
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7: Through Homebush West, a bit of northbound traffic on Centenary Drive, which is slow approaching the lights at Arthur Street. And nearby, all lanes open on the M4 after the earlier Ute fire, which was near Homebush Bay Drive, and the delays through there have eased. Cherrybrook, a cement spill earlier on Castle Hill Road at Hyres Road and County Drive. That's affecting westbound with the left-hand lane closed. Slow traffic at Castle Ray through roadwork on Castle Ray Road just past Cranbrook Road. Great Western Highway in the mountains remains closed between Little Hartley and Mount Victoria, and it's very slow Blackheath into Medlow Bath both ways.
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0: Partly cloudy and windy with southerly winds up to 45 kilometres per hour. Partly cloudy tomorrow, 10 to 19 degrees in the city, 7 to 21 in the west. Looking ahead, sunny Friday.

0: Saturday and Sunday. Showers possible Monday. Right now in town it's 16 degrees, the same at Campbelltown. It's 17 at Bankstown and Penrith. I'm Madeline McNeil. There'll be more news at 1 on your news leader, Sydney's 2GB.
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4: Yes, it is. Good afternoon. Wonderful to have your company. We are broadcasting today from a very, very special place. We're broadcasting live, of course, from the Sydney Opera House. We're here in the Northern Forecourt, whatever you want to call it. It looks magnificent. There's a whole bunch of people here enjoying a Henry Higgins high tea because we're here for My Fair Lady. And I've got to say, it all looks magnificent. The day outside is gorgeous. No matter where you happen to be listening to us, in Brisbane, Sydney, Canberra, Lithgow, Rockhampton, wherever you happen to be, good to have your company. 131873. As I said, we're at the Opera House. It's thanks to Julie Andrews, My Fair Lady, the musical. You can get your tickets now. I do it. Make sure you see this lavish production. We had a big tour behind the scenes just a moment ago. And it's one thing to see, obviously, a performance when you've bought your seat and you're there watching it all take place. That's the perspective you're meant to engage in. But, of course, to go behind the scenes and you just see what's involved, the number of people involved. I think there's well over 30 in the cast. There's over 30 in the orchestra pit. I mean, there's staff coming out the wazoo everywhere down there. It's a rabbit warren of different hallways and little rooms and all sorts of things happening. It is fascinating to see. And one of the interesting aspects of the Sydney Opera House, because of the geography, because Bennelong Point is the way that it is, and you've got the concert hall and then you've got where we are, the Dame Joan Sutherland Theatre, the wings at the extremities of the stage are exceptionally narrow. And so they've got, instead of, I guess I can call it horizontal movement for staging and the like, a lot of it here is vertical. And so, you know, dug down into the bedrock, you've got this incredible pit and these huge hydraulic lifts bringing things up and down. And then once they get to the stage level, they push them forward and they pull them back. And it is quite the logistical exercise. So it was a real privilege to be part of all of that. But I tell you what, a real listening privilege for all of us today and a thrill for me as a broadcaster is that I get to speak to one of the absolute greats today. And she's the inspiration behind all of this. She's the legend, Dame Julie Andrews. And I'll be joined by Dame Julie a little later in the program from the United States of America, where she now lives. And she is just a star. What a super... I mean, when you think about the golden years of Hollywood, I suppose you think Bette Davis, maybe Olivia de Havilland, these sort of names. Dame Julie Andrews is in there in that pantheon of the absolute greats. And unlike a lot of those former names, Dame Julie is still with us, and she is a superstar. And when I think about her, I think about elegance. That's the name. The word that always comes to mind is elegance. I know for a while she sort of tried to downplay that a little bit. She's got the biography and all the rest out. But I think, you know, when you think of the legacy that she has left behind, it is an artistic legacy that is emblematic of elegance, which certainly can't be said of a lot of people these days in Hollywood, let alone the broader world of entertainment. So it's a real sort of pinch-me-thrill moment later on. I'll be speaking with Dame Julie Andrews. Or as I have to say to my 4.5-year-old, I'll be speaking to Mary Poppins, because that's how she knows Julie Andrews. But it won't be in that capacity. Now, Blake will be with us. Blake sort of theatre hops with us a bit. We were down at the Capitol Theatre not that long ago, Theatre Royal, I should say, not that long ago. He's coming to the Opera House today, and he'll be here with all of his financial advice. So if you've got a question about your personal finances, maybe it's in the intermission or something like that, pop out and Blake will be here to give you a hand. 131873, about 1:30. Chuckster's back with his footy tips for the second week of the finals. Only two games this weekend. They'll be pretty brutal affairs, I'd imagine. It's do or die. So we'll have a chat to Chuck after 2:00. A few other things as well. Of course, we are here for My Fair Lady, so I will speak to some of the stars of the show today. Claire Lyon, an Australian soprano, and Nathaniel Parker, who I think many of you probably know from a few different British series over the years that you've seen on television. They'll be with me a little later. They're playing Eliza Doolittle and Henry Higgins, of course, the two main characters, so that'll be a bit of fun. And John Frost, the legendary Australian producer. Now, he's brought My Fair Lady to the Sydney Opera House for this, the 70th anniversary production. Can you believe world audiences have been turning up and selling out theatres for seven decades now to see this show, such as its enduring love and legacy. So John Frost is the one who's brought it all out this time. He'll join me before we go home. So all of that and more. And of course, whatever's on your mind, it's still a normal program. We might be out of the studio, but it's still the same old thing. 131-873, the open line number if you want to get in touch. You can send me a text as well, 0460-873-873. And there's always the email, 4bc.com.au or 2gb.com, and click on that feedback icon. Just gone 12:15. Again, great to have your company today. Look, before we get back, though, to all things My Fair Lady and these magnificent surrounds where we are, I mean, there are just a few news matters of the day that also need to be addressed. But I'd argue none more so than a couple of contributions to the public debate made yesterday by two of our more prominent national security figures. The first was the former ASIO boss, Dennis Richardson, who called for an open debate about radical Islam, and the other was our current AFP Commissioner, Chrissy Barrett, who's urging Australians to appreciate the direct link between their illicit drug consumption and the violence playing out on our streets. Now, put simply, both Richardson and Barrett, I think, are giving us permission to re-embrace what seems to be the lost art of honesty in what are challenging discussions and potentially divisive debates, sure, but debates that will prove fruitless unless Australians and our leadership feel able to call it like it is and to legislate accordingly. But perhaps it's our British heritage where, I don't know, manners and decorum demand one sort of, you know, skirts around stating the bleedingly obvious for fear of offending the other party. Perhaps it's simply the suffocating nature of aspects of political correctness that have increasingly been weaponized to stifle free speech and to muzzle basic facts. But I think there's no denying it. Despite our reputation of being a pretty direct lot, Australians have, I think, lost the art of calling a spade a spade. In the 21st century Australia, people are worried, it seems, about upsetting others, of being unfairly labelled something ending in the letters IST, of being deplatformed for voicing a view that runs counter to the noisy mob. And so they, you know, bite their tongue. You probably do this as well. I think we all do. Bite the tongue, and we just allow the censorious minority to dictate the terms of the verbal and intellectual engagement. And as the international experience has shown, all such a phenomena does is empower fringe groups and populists to ride a wave of pent-up frustration to power, even if within their own DNA they still hold similar intolerant attitudes to fundamental rights, but of course from the other direction, or indeed, as has been the case, abuse the very freedoms they claim to champion by dancing with defamation, incitement and vilification. You see, for progress to be made, and for our nation to be able to overcome some of its present challenges, we have to find the maturity within us to find that middle ground, a path where important facts and truths can be expressed without fear of prescription, but at the same time, where absolutes and extremist material is still frowned upon and run out of town. And I think this is what Dennis Richardson was getting at. I mean, I don't want to verbal these guys, but I think this is what he was getting at when he told the Lowy Institute, I think it was last night, that our response to the rise in anti-Semitism post-October 7 must, and I quote, be addressed in a sensible and mature way, including open discussion about extremist Islamists, without Australian Muslims as a whole feeling targeted. Now, as he went on to say, and I quote, pretending the issue is not there simply leads to conspiracy theories, and it plays into the hands of other extremists at the other end of the spectrum. Now, look, whether this is also a veiled criticism of the current Royal Commission and its lack of appetite, it seems, to call prominent hardline preachers to give evidence, well, I don't know about that. But as the Herald does remind us today, Julian Lisa has certainly questioned why Justice Bell didn't call controversial clerics such as Wissam Haddad and Sheikh Ibrahim Dadoon to give evidence at the hearings. Now, of course, we await the Justice's final report, but I think Richardson is right to highlight the disparity in coverage given to, say, Israel Folau in 2019, when he posted quotes from the Bible about homosexuality, compared with the limited column inches that were devoted to Haddad when he posted inflammatory comments about Jewish people in 2023. I mean, I guess the inference being that in modern Australia, we seem to find it easier to criticise some religiously centric commentary more than others. But of course, if we are to progress as a united community, we've got to ask why that is. why we feel compelled to bite the tongue over some issues more than others. Whether fears about social cohesion and undermining multiculturalism subconsciously limit the free and frank exchange of ideas, and whether these theories, you know, about power and privilege that have become quite prominent in intellectual discourse are acting as a handbrake on what should be robust debate. Because democracy is best served when the discussions and the debates that feed it are imbued with as much openness and sunlight as possible. You see, when we start to call certain legitimate topics off-limits, we risk empowering the sorts of ugliness that we witnessed just outside where I'm sitting today, back on that night of October 9, 2023. The mob that turned up that night didn't just all come to their disturbed point of view organically or by chance. The ideas that propelled their presence on the steps of our foremost landmark were learned somewhere. They were taught by someone. They were enforced by something. And it's completely legitimate to question what that was, and if it had any connection to the radicalized forms of religion, to be able to be calling that out. Now, a mature democracy shouldn't shy away from such difficult discussions, and it must have the institutions to allow them to take place. But it's far from the only frank debate we need to have. Indeed, as Chrissy Barrett made clear yesterday, Australians also need to ask themselves if their actions are helping defeat organized crime or actually propelling it. I mean, it's a point I've made time and time again on the show, as you know, in relation to our insatiable habit with cocaine, where too many people simply treat it as an individual transaction, overlooking the connection between their purchasing power and horrible things like human trafficking, murder, and a whole lot more. I mean, as the AFP Commissioner said, I want people to draw the connection between what they might see as everyday or accepted drug use and what we are seeing happen on the streets. Now, it's a statement of the obvious, but one that we haven't heard that often from our federal law enforcement figures, and I think one which too many Australians believe doesn't apply to them at the individual level. But it does. And it should also serve as a warning shot, I think, to all of those in political circles who naively think, in my opinion, that decriminalisation, if not legalisation, of currently illicit substances is the antidote to organised crime, because it isn't. As we've seen with cigarettes, it doesn't take long before government greed for taxation, open cartels, able to undercut the price of the regulated alternative and to take market share. And they're always coming up, of course, with new drugs and new vices to stay one step ahead of authorities. Pill testing, regulation, so-called harm minimisation measures. I mean, in reality, I think they only serve to legitimise a trade that one way or the other keeps finding its way back to nefarious actors. And as Barrett said, and I quote, whether there is demand, where there is demand and a profit to be made, we've got organised crime networks who are taking advantage of that. And as a result, we're seeing violence on our streets. In other words, as unfashionable as it may be to say it, but all of the individual drug takers out there aren't simply victims or casual participants. They're also enablers, providing the capital that fuels the sort of violence and criminality that's costing innocent lives in the suburbs, with guns for hire being paid to shoot out of speeding cars and everything else that's going on. I mean, I guess what I'm really saying here is pretty simple. We now have two pretty powerful figures essentially urging that the truth be our guiding principle in difficult national debates. And when you think about it, they're not alone. I mean, recently we heard a similar plea from Senator Jacinta Price, who passionately asked the Parliament, and this all came from the heart, to be honest about what's happening in too many remote Indigenous communities in those town camps. Now, that story from Western Australia in the papers today, I think, only reminds us that Jacinta's request continues, sadly, to fall on deaf ears, or largely. I mean, sadly, when it comes to Indigenous affairs, the momentum from so-called truth-telling seems to have ideologically imposed limits, which often seek only to revise the historical manuscript rather than confront contemporary cultural failings a little closer to home. I mean, it's the same sort of limited pursuit of the truth which has infiltrated other important discussions across this land and which denies us the ability to get to the nub of the matter. And whilst we must always guard against unleashing the forces of bigotry or extremism, as a nation, we should trust that our institutions and national shoulders are broad enough to carry the burden of tough conversations, and we should always seek what's right rather than what we believe we need to hear.
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19: 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That's cat with a K.
4: Thanks for the feedback coming in. Keep it coming. 0460 873 873. Coming to you live from the Sydney Opera House on what is a glorious day for a wonderful occasion. My Fair Lady, of course. I'm told that Tony Burke, the Home Affairs Minister, will actually be addressing the National Press Club tomorrow. So that's all been confirmed. He'll be there tomorrow to canvass Labor's plans to tighten the migration system. Of course, there's been weeks of speculation about what they're going to do, which groups they're going to target. One Nation have come out with their proposals. The Liberals actually already have a few ideas bubbling around, but the whole thing isn't yet formulated tightly and neatly. That will come. But Tony Burke tomorrow, that will be a big talking point. Let's get back to the open line. 1-3-1-8-7-3, that number. G'day, Mark.
20: Yes, before telling you about this instance, my mother was the leading lady in all those productions, of Gilbert and Sullivan and My Fair Lady, back in the 60s. And she had an excellent soprano voice with a great range. Anyway, I want to take you back to the day that the Opera House opened. I remember it very well. I used to look after this elderly guy and go and get his vegetables every Saturday morning. We were going to have toasted ham, cheese and tomato sandwiches. By the time I walked up the cross and back to his place in East Sydney, he'd passed away.
4: Oh.
20: So, you know, I know that's a thing, but it's just one of those things that I remember so well. And, you know, he was looking so forward because he was a monarchist, and he was looking so forward to the Queen opening it up. And so that's what happened, Michael.
4: Yeah, anyway. It's a very unfortunate turn of events, obviously. But, I mean, here we are all those decades later, and the Opera House is still the great icon of the country, isn't it?
20: Yeah, in 53 years, and I can remember it like yesterday, Michael.
4: Well done. Thanks for the call, Mark. I appreciate it. Simon in Brisbane. G'day, Simon.
21: G'day, Michael. With these migration
0: probably get a the cutting a little bit, I would imagine. I haven't seen them. I will have an automatic effect, probably will drop the house prices because supply and demand, but a bit more. But the biggest thing that the three major parties aren't talking about is decentralisation to rural areas. And the argument is, oh, well, how are they going to get there? Well, then the high-speed rail comes into play again, but I've always thought about public servants. Apparently they do it in one of the New South Wales country towns where some of the public servants operate out of there. We've got to get people to our regional areas, Michael. I think that's a key issue.
4: Well, that's a very sensible point. Look, when Barnaby Joyce was the agriculture minister, he's probably the deputy prime minister at the time, he did decentralise, I think it was the Department of Agriculture. I might be wrong, someone will correct me, but I think that was the federal department, and basically said, well, listen, Canberra's not a rural district. You guys are representing the regions. We're going to take X number of the jobs and we're going to move them out to Armidale or Tamworth or wherever it was. And that began, I don't know how successful it was, Simon, but it was the right idea. Because let's be honest, Canberra itself wouldn't exist if it weren't for the pull power of the public service and the government choosing that block of land, a sheep farm essentially, to become the nation's capital. I mean, you wouldn't have a city there, but we don't have a big city in Goulburn, even though it's closer to Sydney than Canberra is, because we don't have all the public servants there to monetize it. So if you can start to decentralize aspects where practical of the public service, I think that's a good way to go. Whether you need high speed rail to get them to and fro, I don't know, but it's certainly got to be done. And I mean, you're in Queensland, the state that has decentralised the best since Federation.
0: Oh, right. Yeah, I was aware of that. But I think even more so, coming from Toowoomba out to Roma, there's a lot of money out in those areas, but it takes 10 hours to get from Brisbane to a place called Miles. If we could halve that, there'd be more appealing to folk to live out there.
4: Correct. Yeah, correct. It's just got to be done cost effectively. My concern with high speed rail is we've got a huge landmass. There's actually some challenging terrain because the cities are now so built up, the corridors have been sold off, most of them. So you'd have to tunnel, prohibitively expensive. And we've got a relatively small population, all things considered. Now, yeah, okay, they're huddled in these tiny little dots on the eastern seaboard, but it's not like Europe where you've got almost 400 million people spread over the same landmass and lots of taxpayers and lots of businesses helping essentially bring the price of tickets down between point A and point B. So I'm not sure viable, economically, high-speed rail up and down the eastern seaboard is viable. But short, sharp routes, and I know they're looking at, say, Sydney to Newcastle or Sydney to Goulburn or Brisbane a little west or a little north, maybe south. Maybe there's an opportunity there. I'm not sure about Brisbane to Melbourne via Sydney and Canberra, which seems to be sort of the magnus opus of the high-speed rail dreamers. Mate, thank you for the call. Lovely to hear your voice. 131-873, the open line number. All right, as I said, we are here at the Sydney Opera House today, and we are here celebrating the wonderful music of My Fair Lady. The two stars of the show will join us straight after the break.
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21: Hello, Michael. North of Wurunga, it's a great run on the M1 up to Beresfield and back. South of Waterfall, drivers on the Princes Highway and Princes Motorway shouldn't have too many problems getting to or from Wollongong. Hume Motorway looks pretty good, really. Some roadworks around Wilton, but they're not affecting traffic flow. Some other roadworks are at Mittagong. They're the first to have any effect on speeds. Great Western Highway through the mountains, small show of traffic at Springwood, and of course the blockage at Mount Victoria. Let's call it situation normal. I'm Steve Carline, 2GB.
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24: 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MD16721.
4: Well, of course, My Fair Lady is the story of a Eliza Doolittle and her transformation from, ugly duckling to beautiful swan. I think I described it the other day as moth to butterfly. You can call it whatever you like. But, of course, the catalyst for her change from Cockney flower seller to the paragon of articulate refinement and grace is the relationship that she has with the, well, rather cantankerous Professor Henry Higgins. Now, the character was so perfectly brought to life by Rex Harrison in the original stage version and then the 1964 film version where he starred alongside Audrey Hepburn. I think one could say they're big slippers to fill. But in this version of the show, those slippers are being very capably filled by an English actor, Nathaniel Parker. Now, I think you probably know Nathaniel. No stranger to our audiences. He's known for his role in the BBC's The Inspector Lindley Mysteries. But alongside him, the iconic role of Eliza is being handed over to the Australian soprano Claire Lyon. And I'm very glad to say both Nathaniel and Claire join me here in the northern foyer of the Joan Sutherland Theatre at the Sydney Opera House. To both of you, good afternoon.
25: Good afternoon. Good afternoon.
4: Welcome along. Let's start with you, Nat, if we could. I'm led to believe this is the first role you've ever had where you've been singing on stage.
26: Yes.
4: So you've just sort of I'll just throw myself really in the deep end and I'll do Henry Higgins.
26: I always thought audiences were quite insured enough to offer their ears to hear me sing. But it was a surprise, to be honest. It was a complete surprise. But I leapt at the chance. I think for two or three reasons, really. One, because it's something I've never done, and that's exciting at this age. And also, it's Sydney Opera House. I mean, honestly.
4: But it's not something you want to turn down, is it, really?
26: You couldn't really get more adventurous than that for your first musical, could you? And it's Australia, which I love. So, no, you couldn't really get.
4: So it's not your first rodeo in Australia.
26: No, I did a series here many years ago, 35 years ago, a wartime series called Heroes. And then I came back about 10 years ago. 20 years ago. But other than that, those are the only times I've ever been here. And it is an extraordinary city, Sydney.
4: I mean, you look at a day like today. Oh. We're looking out here. You've got the Opera House, obviously, right above us. You've got the Harbour Bridge right there, Fort Denison across the way. The Prime Minister lives over there. I mean, it's...
26: And we're the sort of focal point, I think, being... I've heard of Australian friends of mine calling it the toast rack, but I'm not sure that's fair. I think it's just one of the most beautiful buildings on the planet, really.
4: Yeah, and here you are in the middle of it all. Now, to you, Claire, this certainly isn't your first rodeo when it comes to theatre. You've worked alongside some superstars, Josh Groban being one of them on his world tour, the Stages tour and the like. But taking on a role that was made iconic by Dame Julie Andrews on stage, and then, you know, another sort of little-known name of in the movies of Audrey Hepburn. There's a certain challenge that comes with that sort of provenance, isn't there?
25: Absolutely, and I think it's... what I'm trying to do is not put too much pressure on myself to try and be like Audrey Hepburn or Julie Andrews, because I think I would just send myself into a spin.
4: Freeze.
25: So yeah, exactly. So I've had some wonderful advice from Julie herself over Zoom, and it's really just about making it your own. And and under the direction of Karen Johnson Mortimer and Julie, just making it as organic as possible. And it's a total dream to be here at the Opera House. I haven't performed here in 10 years, so to be back is wonderful, and this really is God's gift to any soprano, this role. So I just feel so lucky.
4: I'll be speaking to Julie Andrews in about half an hour from now, but she's made the point that this is really one of the seven, I think six or seven great musical roles that are available. And I mean, she would know, but it really is, isn't it? When you think about, in essence, you're playing two characters, because you're playing the flower maid, and then you're playing this sort of paragon of virtue and refinement in the second half of the performance, as it were. What's it like mentally trying to sort of do two roles in one?
25: It really is such a transformation, as you said earlier. It's, and even physically, she goes from sort of a hunched in the gutter kind of downtrodden person into this elegant, refined woman, and it's tricky. You know, I think I grew up doing ballet, and I sort of get cast traditionally in a lot of those ingenue kind of young maiden type roles, and so it's been a challenge for me trying to become more tomboy like for the first half of the show. So that's one thing that I've really had to work on.
4: How's your Cockney?
25: Oh, my Cockney. Well, ask Nat. I don't know.
26: She's not just doing two different roles like that. She's doing them both in
4: different voices. Yeah,
25: yeah.
26: And that's pretty astounding. Yeah. I tell you, there's one moment towards the end last night when we were on stage, and she's singing to me saying how she can get on without me perfectly well. And I just looked at her and thought, oh my goodness, I am on stage with this siren. And it just felt like such a privilege to be part of that. I've always wondered what people do on stage when someone else is singing and you're not singing. And I was just,
4: does go through your mind?
26: Well, honestly, I was in awe.
25: You weren't thinking, what am I going to have for dinner, right?
26: No, I really not.
4: Now, what about this guy? I mean, Rex Harrison sort of spoke the words, right? He didn't really... What about Nathaniel? What's his singing voice like?
26: Don't tempt him.
25: No, Nat has such a natural, lovely singing voice. You're kind of doing a combination of both speaking and singing. But it's coming very naturally to him, so
26: It's interesting. I've been told by so many people how the melodies of my songs aren't really worth it. So that you have the words are the thing that matter. So that I'm being encouraged more and more to speak. And I'm thinking, well, that's a bit unfair, because they wrote them with specific speaking bits in them.
4: Yeah.
26: So I'm trying to mix the two. And it is quite a challenge, because the one thing I've never done before is have a 30-piece orchestra beneath me. Which is what they are, yeah. And they are so good.
4: Can you feel the presence of the vibration coming
26: through
4: the stage?
26: I can't always hear the beat, which is a slight worry for me.
4: Well, hang on, do you match them or do they match you? I mean, the conductor watches.
26: It depends. Yeah. And I'm getting better at watching this man in the middle of my vision. And taking time from him. The DY, as we call him, David Young, does a fantastic job in getting hold of me going, now!
4: what about, to both of you, what about the story itself? Because it's, you know, you look at a lot of musicals, a lot of stories over the years, they don't age well. And there are some themes in this that you think, oh, it might be a little bit sort of, you know, pre-modern times, but nonetheless, it still works. It's still contemporary. We still sell it out. People still love it. You know, the idea of what a lady is as opposed to what a gentleman is. These things are now contested to a degree, but we come to the theatre. We know what we're going to get with My Fair Lady, and no one seems to bat an eyelid. There's something endearing about it or enduring about it, isn't there?
25: I think a lot of that is because she is such a strong character, even to begin with. Yes, she's in the gutter, but she speaks her mind from the first 10 seconds of the show. You know, I have a right to be if I like, same as you. So she knows her rights.
4: That
25: she
4: wasn't
25: knows.
4: Bad, wasn't it?
26: No, that was right. Yeah, she's right.
25: So she's even though she's from a lower class, she is strong in her feelings and thoughts. And Higgins, as Nat will, you know, openly admit to, he's incredibly sexist. And there's actually a scene, the top of Act Two, where he's rambling on about, not you, Higgins.
4: He's singing. What do you mean rambling?
25: You know, if you get up in the morning and look in the glass and you won't feel so cheap. And just hearing the audience's reaction, they start off laughing and then it sort of turns to disdain. Oh, like I can't believe he just said that to her. Yeah. But, no, it has aged incredibly well.
26: I think when you've got a story like this, and in the old word used to be argument for a story rather than theme, mm-hmm. and the argument of this is not about class, or it's about sex too, but also harmony of soul. I know that sounds a bit highfalutin, but it's true. He talks about, Higgins talks about trying to fill the gap between class and class and soul and soul. And to him, that's what's really important. He is possibly the most sexist man I've ever come across in literature. And I played Henry VIII for 2 years. So, you know, who ended up killing his wives. But this guy is quite extraordinary. But there is a reason for his sexism, in a way. I'm not trying to justify it, but it's not misogyny. He doesn't hate women. He admires them hugely. He just doesn't understand the first thing about them. You know, as soon as she goes off, he's going, mother, mother, you know, but everyone has their place, and he's trying to blend that, which I think has been particularly since the last production of this 10 years ago. This is the 70th anniversary.
4: Yes,
26: of the
4: it
26: musical.
4: Is.
26: Yeah. And like any good Shakespeare, you know, that's been going on for centuries. And this is the 70th anniversary of this theatre, isn't it? So,
4: correct.
26: The reason these things endure is because they touch you. And I think we've got some very strong stories here that will last, I think, for another 70 years at least.
4: Well, I hope they do, because it's been such wonderful entertainment for so many generations, and it continues. Nathaniel, Claire, thank you. I better let you get in there because you've got to do your performance. It's been lovely to meet both of you.
26: And you.
25: Thank you so much.
4: Nathaniel Parker and Claire Lyon.
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4: They're ringing the bells. So that means everybody's ducking in to go and see Act One of this incredible production. As you say, we're broadcasting live from the Sydney Opera House, thanks to Julie Andrews, My Fair Lady, the musical. The lady herself, Julie Andrews, will be with me after the news. I can't wait. Book now to see this incredibly lavish production. 131873. Well, we've got Leslie here who's been in this production, I think. Hello, Leslie.
13: Hello, Michael. I have been in My Fair Lady. It'd be over 10 years ago now, and I played Mrs. Higgins in the Eastwood Musical Society production.
4: Oh, good for you. So you played Mrs. Higgins, did you say?
13: Yes, I did. Yes. And it's a very funny show. If you listen carefully to the dialogue and watch the actors, it can be superb.
4: Well, that's it. And, you know, the thing, because Julie Andrews is behind this, she's very particular, very pedantic about the diction, you see. So all of those little bits are carefully ensure they come out. If you're listening, you're going to hear the script beautifully.
13: Absolutely. And can I tell you a funny little bit about what happened to me? In the last scene where Henry goes back calling out, Mother, Mother, and Eliza is there, I'm pouring Eliza a cup of tea. And I say to her, do you take milk? And I pick up the jug to pour the milk into the tea, and the milk at that evening performance has curdled because it hasn't been changed from the afternoon performance. So very quickly I said to her, of course you don't. I had forgotten.
4: No. Well done, you. Yeah. Well, I could imagine that.
13: Yeah, it's just amazing what comes out of your mouth sometimes when you're in a sticky situation. But it's a beautiful show and a funny show.
4: It is. It is very, very highly recommended. I'll be coming along in a couple of nights' time and having a look myself because it's magnificent. Look, anything Dame Julie Andrews is involved with is 11 out of 10, obviously. But Leslie, that's a lovely story. Thank you for sharing it with us. 131873, the open line number if you want to get in touch. A few people actually on the back of the suggestion about high-speed rail. Interesting. Got a note here from Dave who says, well, how about we just get a train line from the CBD to the new airport? That'd be a good start. Yeah, I think that's a fair call. As you know, Dave, that's the thing I've been banging on about from day one. Sydney, those outside of the 2GB audience, Sydney's got this second airport. It's pretty much officially up and running. A lot of different airlines are making the move, all of that. But there's no direct rail connection in the same way that you can get, say, the Heathrow Express from Heathrow to central London. I think it's to St Pancras or Paddington or whatever it is in London. You pay a little premium, but my goodness, it makes the difference. Sydney, you're going to have to get on the heavy rail, then you get on the metro or vice versa, then you change here. It's, you know, you sort of think if you're going to put all the money in, you want to do it. What did all our parents say? You want to do a job, you do it right. You do it right the first time. maybe budget constraints. But yeah, I take that point, Dave. I think that's very good. Brett says high-speed rail's a pipe dream, a bit like Bowen's green hydrogen. Money better spent on a mega dam in North Queensland feeding the inland. You're talking my language, Brett. Thank you. Harry wants us to have a couple of words about what's happening in the UK at the moment, re Scottish, Irish and Welsh independence movements. Harry, if I get around to it, I'll do that tomorrow on the program, but thank you for reminding me. Thanks for the people on the feedback, read the editorial at the start of the show. That's going to be put up as a podcast, obviously. It always is. Ben on the text says, we recently went on high-speed rail. It was from Jakarta to Bandung, but the cost was prohibitive for the local population. All right for, you know, tourists when you convert your currency, but very, very tough for the locals. Look, it wouldn't quite be the same here, obviously, Ben, but the point is solid. And that is, if you were to do the mathematics on the ticket price, say you wanted to take a high-speed rail trip, and this is the big dream, you know, from Brisbane to Melbourne. I mean, there is no way on God's earth they'll be able to match the price of Qantas, Jetstar or Virgin. They can't do it. Just can't be done. So this is why I'm not sure it's going to be a viable alternative for Australia. As much as I adore the technology and I've used these things in different places overseas, but you just got to be realistic. We've only got so many dollars and we've got a lot of things we need to spend them on, and, you know, maybe the defence of the country's a little bit more important at the moment than sort of a rail and infrastructure pipe dream going via the central coast of New South Wales and regional Victoria. Anyway, other people have different points of view. That's what the show's all about. 131873, the number.
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0: At Windsor, there's a crash on Hawkesbury Valley Way near George Street. Spit Road, Mossman. Crews were just talking about some debris in southbound lanes. A petrol tanker has broken down at the M1 off-ramp to Pennant Hills Road and Warringah Road at Roseville Chase. There's a prang there near the bridge. Looks like it's heading north. There's a bit of movement through Spit Junction. You've got your standard slow spot on Old Windsor Road at Seven Hills, and it's a tough run on King Street, Newtown. I'm Steve Carline on Sydney's 2GB.
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4: Yes, bing bong in the background. We've got the final call, so everyone's heading into the Jones Sutherland Theatre. They're in for a treat. Alan on the text-free high-speed rail, he says, well, in Japan, it's like buying a plane ticket here in Australia, but don't forget they've got 124 million people, which is true. I mean, this is the economy of scale, which I don't think will ever work for us. Of course, a smaller landmass as well. Dame Julie, after the news.
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2: It's 1 o'clock. Good afternoon. I'm Madeline McNeil. A man accused of fatally striking a three-year-old girl with his car in Sydney's West has said he's deeply sorry as he faced court for the first time. The 27-year-old has been charged with negligent driving occasioning death after the child was struck in a driveway at Auburn. Lawyer Danny Eade said it would be inappropriate for his client to contact the girl's family directly, but he's asked him to pass on a message.
16: This is a very, very sad case. He's very, very stressed and worried about the family, worried about their welfare. He's asked me to relay his deep sadness to the whole family.
2: Home Affairs Minister Tony Burke will deliver a plan to tighten Australia's immigration intake rather than announce drastic cuts. Mr. Burke will announce the policy at a National Press Club speech in Canberra tomorrow. It's understood he plans to rein in bridging visas and overhaul the Administrative Appeals Tribunal to deal with a backlog of cases. Labor believes reducing the net migration rate to 225,000 over 2 years would make the system more sustainable. The opposition claims the federal government can't be trusted to protect Australian artists from AI companies. Labor originally pledged tech companies would have to pay local artists if their work was used to build AI systems. But the government is now considering giving firms open access to artists' content unless creatives decide to actively opt out. Senior Liberal MP Dan Tehan argues the move would betray the arts industry.
19: No one can have faith, including the creative artists here in Australia, on anything the Prime Minister says. Because the Prime Minister said to our artists here in Australia, don't worry, I've got your back. And then they're considering options where they might sell them out.
2: A man has been charged with punching a nurse and two patients at Sydney's Royal Prince Alfred Hospital. The 52-year-old's facing two counts of common assault and one count of assaulting a frontline health worker. And a news helicopter has crashed in Los Angeles while filming the scene of a fatal bus wreck. Emergency crews have confirmed one person was killed in the crash, who they believe was a pedestrian in a car park nearby. The incident occurred in the past hour or so. LA Fire Department Captain Brandon Silverman says it's not yet clear how many people were on board the helicopter.
21: We're trying to determine how many patients were inside of the helicopter, but it was fully involved when we got on scene. So at this point, we have not confirmed how many victims or how many people were inside the helicopter.
22: Has anyone been transported, and can you tell us where?
21: I don't know of any transports at this time.
2: 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One Australian dollar is buying 71.2 US cents.
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23: Good afternoon. Cronulla's Toby Rudolph is backing his teammate to contain one of the Roosters' strike weapons in Saturday's Do or Die NRL semi-final. Speaking on Nine, Rudolph has been asked how the Sharks will handle Mark Nwanganyi-Dawasi.
26: You put Ronaldo Mulitalo on him. I think they're probably the two best wingers in the competition at the moment, especially with their given aerial skills.
23: The historic finals clash between the Warriors and the Knights at Eden Park on Sunday afternoon is officially a sellout. Matt Renshaw and Nathan Ellis have starred for the Australians as they secured a 59-run win for their first one-day international in Zimbabwe. Renshaw smashing 109 runs off 94 balls. Ellis claimed 5 for 31 with the ball. Fremantle says the loss to Hawthorn in week one of the AFL finals was a reality check as they prepare to take on the Swans. And the PGA Tour says it's not considering a return for LIV golfers. That's sport. I'm Mike Pearsall.
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3: Partly cloudy and windy with southerly winds up to 45 kilometres per hour. Partly cloudy tomorrow, 10 to 19 degrees in the city, 7 to 21 in the west. Looking ahead, sunny Friday, Saturday and Sunday, showers possible Monday. Right now in town at 17 degrees, the same at Bankstown and Campbelltown. It's 15 degrees at Lucas Heights. I'm Madeline McNeil. 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
2: Now, across Australia. Yeah. Back to Afternoons with Michael McLaren.
5: Well, yes, thank you for being with us. Now, I know this is all coming to you thanks to Opera Australia, but fear not, I'm not going to break out into some sort of strangled cat version of a baritone. It'll be just a normal program as far as the spoken word is concerned. Track of the day later on, and we'll leave that to the experts, of course. But we are here at the magnificent Sydney Opera House, and I've got to say, today, with the weather the way it is in Sydney at the moment, I know there's some talk there could be some clouds and wind later on. It was a bit of wind last night, but it looks about as good as she's ever going to look today. It's gorgeous today. So it's a real privilege and a treat to be here. And that is only going to be exemplified in a couple of minutes when I speak to none other than Dame Julie Andrews, who, of course, is the powerhouse, the brains, the class behind this 70th anniversary production of My Fair Lady, where, of course, many ways her career started all those years ago in Broadway, and what a career it's been. So that'll be a real pinch-me moment for me. Look forward to that shortly. Stay with us for that, 131873. A lot of other things bubbling away in the news, though, of course, and I noticed this story yesterday. Australia's inflation woes are spreading, and they seem to be, according to a piece I was reading in the Nine paper, spreading out from the fuel sector to then everything else, including discount fast food meals, premium computers, you name it. It's all sort of being impacted here. And this is keeping inflation higher as merchants now begin to price in costs that they had certainly hoped at one point they could just absorb. They've tried to do it. They're realizing that inflation in this country particularly is sticky. And so they're saying, well, look, we're not a charity. We're going to have to increase prices. In other words, we are being warned from an inflationary point of view that the worst may yet be to come, or maybe if not that bad, but certainly that the entire story has not yet been passed on. Chris Richardson, who knows a thing or two about, of course, economics, said that there are a bunch of businesses who haven't shifted their prices or haven't shifted them much because they just keep hoping that price shocks will be temporary. But this is the point, as Richardson says, as this looks more and more like a forever war, this is Iran thing, businesses will build that into their pricing. Well, look, even if fuel prices come down, there's no guarantee that in an economy like Australia's that inflation will go with it. I mean, it'll help. But then, of course, you know, it's not the whole story. Fuel's a big part of the meta-economic narrative. But there are a lot of other aspects in play, including government policies, government spending. And, you know, Donald Trump's got no control over any of that. So it's not an entirely international story, but, you know, where it hurts you and me, it's the hip pocket. I mean, if you go to the supermarket like I do, you put about 10 things in the trolley and they say that'll be $130, thanks. What the hell? I forgot. I didn't realize I put a gold bar in the bottom of the trolley. But it's the way it is. And I guess, you know, the McDonald's index is a good sort of index, right? Well, in mid-2025, according to this piece, McDonald's froze the price of their McSmart meal. And some of you would, you know, take a couple of these

0: week. A couple of burgers, some fries and a drink or whatever. You can have nuggets instead of the second burger or sundae or something. Now, they froze it at $7 for 12 months. But even they've put up the white flag and said, that's finished. That now costs you $7.95. It's a pretty big jump. Yeah, 95 cents off a $7 base. And so they've now got a few other options. I think they've got a McSmart meal. They've got the McSmart meal, but they've now got the McSmart Saver, I think. And that's a slightly cheaper version, but you get a bit less, you see. So that's just one example, but I think it's a pretty good litmus test of the inflationary pressures. I mean, if McDonald's can't absorb them, how's the little guy who runs the corner shop meant to absorb them? And this is what you're facing. I mean, I should ask, actually, 131873, you do the shopping, you know better than anyone. When you're putting things in the trolley, and sometimes you're putting them out because you think, I just can't pay it. What are the items, say, over the last couple of years, since COVID anyway, what are the items that you've noticed have just gone berserk with prices and have not receded? They've just gone up and they've held. There's been no up and down. There's just been up and up big time. I mean, a number of people said to me, I don't have a dog, but they say, you know, dog food, for example, prepackaged dog food apparently is astronomically expensive compared to what it was 5 or 6 years ago. I said, I don't know, but maybe that's right. But it'd be one of 1,000 items, I'm sure. 131873, that open line number. Tony, g'day, Tony.
1: How are you going there, Michael?
0: Mate, I'm well. Hope you're good too.
1: Yeah, good. Listen, I was just listening to your story regards, you know, high-speed rail and inland rail and all that sort of stuff.
0: Yeah.
1: My experience with high-speed rail has been outstanding, and it happened in a little country called Morocco. And it was very economical to travel on. We were over there holidayed, and our final trip back to Tangiers from Casablanca was by high-speed rail. And we averaged 320 kilometres an hour, and it cost us $24.
0: Wow, that's good. That's good. I mean, it'd be pretty hard to beat that. Look, I can give you the tip, though, Tony. What's the distance between Tangier and, what do you say, Marrakesh?
1: No, Casablanca.
0: Yeah, on the coast.
1: I can't quite remember, but it was like, it was probably like about an hour and a half trip.
0: Okay, so give or take 150 kilometres. Look, you wouldn't be getting it for that price here. It wouldn't happen here.
1: No, but, you know, the whole point of high speed and inland rail, I was extremely disappointed that the project where it is up to now has been brought to a halt just because Victoria was in a pickle. And it's extremely disappointing that there is not the foresight and the wherewithal in government bureaucracy to keep those sort of things going. Thanks, Mike.
0: Well said, Tony. Yeah, good, great call. I mean, you're quite right to point about inland rail. I mean, we've got all these pipe dreams about high-speed rail for passengers on the eastern seaboard. Well, what about all the freight that we move on our inland corridors, which is really the economic lifeline of the entire economy, which would subsidise, because of the taxes and the royalties, any sort of, you know, dream of high-speed rail for the rest of us, and they don't even finish the line. But as you say, oh, plenty of money for this urban rail loop thing around Melbourne, which is probably a rail to nowhere anyway. I mean, it's all politics, and they're all guilty of it. It's not just Labor don't have a mortgage on this. They're all guilty of that. But we are all the poorer for it. Great call. G'day, Todd.
2: Hi, mate, how are you? Anyway, just a quick one for you, just to give you an average. Before COVID, packet of Tim Tam for $2.50. And now $6 for 11 biscuits, and they've actually got smaller. And the other thing that's interesting that most people would be aware of is a bar of Cadbury chocolate used to be 200 grams. That's now been publicised as it's now 190 grams. And the price of that is now $8 a bar. So that gives you a quick example of how expensive just those two products in less than 2 years has gone. Other things, ice cream, milk, things like that, they've been average. Bread's been average. But those other two products I can see have just gone way over the top. And no one can really afford them. And then they come up with the idea, we can give you for half the price, and it's still $3 or $4.50 for a packet of biscuits. Really?
0: Still more than you paid a couple of years ago.
2: Absolutely. So they'll give you a quick idea of what the cost of it is.
0: Very good point. Thank you. Great call. Thanks for observing that. I mean, the point with the ice cream is interesting because, yeah, I mean, some of the ice cream prices have held, but my understanding, Todd, is that what they've done is start to remove from the recipes a lot of the expensive components. So the dairy components, the butter fats, this, they're out. Waters and sugars and all sorts of things have gone in. And to the point where a lot of these things now can't call themselves ice cream because there's no cream. They've got to call themselves ice confection. And so they can sort of keep the price, yeah, roughly what we're used to paying per stick or per litre or whatever. But we're not eating the same product. Now, that's not the same everywhere, of course, but, I mean, I'm told that that phenomena is going on. I don't know if it's got a flation tag to it. We know about shrinkflation, which is the biscuit and chocolate story. You're quite right. We know about inflation. Whatever's going on with the recipe changes, it's got a different term. I can't remember it, but it's real. And thank you to those on the text also reminding me, probably nothing has seen a price increase quite as much as olive oil. Such a good point. But like with chocolate, the olive oil story seemed to be based out of problems in Europe, and chocolate was obviously Africa and elsewhere, where there was a drought and or there was floods or whatever. It was a natural phenomenon of some sort. And the olive production was way down. And that seemed to, you know, supply and demand affect the price of olive oil. Well, my understanding is all of that's pretty much back to normal. Harvests are strong and good. So why we're still essentially paying what we paid at the peak of the drought of product is pretty hard to swallow. Maybe the price has come down a little bit. I don't think too much. And with chocolate, I mean, it's the same thing. The cocoa bean, you can't have chocolate without the cocoa bean. But the problems in Africa and all that largely, I believe, have been sorted. And so the supply of cocoa beans is once again very strong. People in the industry do tell me, and I remember speaking to someone at Cadbury about this on air for Friday Food a while ago, that, they, a bit like a lot of commodities, they buy in bulk in advance. And so they were paying back then for what we are buying today. And they've still got to wipe their face before, you know, theoretically the prices will come down. But I don't know if I'm being cynical or not. I just don't think that the prices will ever come down. They don't tend to, do they? Unless there's genuine competition. Genuine competition. And Olivia, thank you. Skimpflation. That's the other flation we were after. Skimpflation. A little bit like what was going on in the Sydney Sweeney ad. Hello, Robert.
3: Hello, Michael. How are you?
0: Good, thank you.
3: Look, basically, I used to do a full grocery shop at Woolworths back in the day. Now it's not the case because of the inflation. I'm doing a full shop at Aldi. And basically, my wife and family, we're basically living off soups and next to nothing to get by. The thing that is irritating me is supermarkets, they can sell let's just say, for example, you're talking about the Tim Tams for $6. But then when the food's getting closer to expiry, they'll chuck it out for half the price. Like, what's the justification of that? Like, every bit of luxury we have is getting taken away from us.
0: Yeah, well, I know. And, I know a lot of smokers and they say, look, the cigarette, and I don't advocate for smoking, but they say, look, the cigarette is the poor man's luxury. And even those now, because of tax, are so prohibitively expensive. Well, at least with cigarettes, these guys and girls have an alternative. It's not legal, but they've got an alternative and they've taken it. If you like Tim Tams, well, unless you can make them yourself, there is no alternative. So yeah, I understand the point. And there's no real easy answer. I'm not going to lay all the blame at the supermarkets either. I mean, you know, they operate on pretty thin profit margins, although huge turnover. But this is a story where the entire economy, because the entire economy is being mismanaged, is needlessly expensive. And this is where a bit of political heat, I think, certainly deserves to be applied. Robert, I thank you for your call. And for your sake and all of our sake, I just hope somehow this inflation bubble can be bursting pretty quickly. 131873. Look, as you know, we are broadcasting live from the Sydney Opera House. It's a joy to be here. It is thanks to Julie Andrews' My Fair Lady, the musical. You can book now to see this lavish production. And if you do, don't forget, get involved with the high tea and the dinner or whatever you want to do before the matinee or the evening performance. It is outstanding. It's a wonderful little add-on. Make sure you do that. You can just do that all through the Opera House's website. But speaking of Julie Andrews, the dame herself I can't believe it, will be with me after this break.
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0: Well, as you know, we're broadcasting live from the Sydney Opera House, and that's to celebrate the latest production of My Fair Lady. But, you know, if it's possible, this icon that's all around me today is about to be eclipsed by someone even more famous and certainly more elegant than even these iconic sales all above me. Dame Julie Andrews is acting and theatre royalty. Few are admired and celebrated as much as she is. And, you know, she's given life to so many numerous characters over a celebrated career that's brought so much joy to so many generations. And in many ways, so much of her success actually started when she took the role of Eliza Doolittle in a Broadway production of this very musical back in 1956. Well, the good news is today's production here at the Opera House is a lavish affair, and it's actually based on the 2016 Australian production directed by Dame Julie. So in short, with perhaps the exception of Moss Hart and probably Lerner and Lowe, few know this musical quite like Julie Andrews. And I've got to say, I'm sort of pinching myself here a bit because I am thrilled to say she joins me on the line from the United States. Dame Julie, good afternoon.
1: Hello there, Michael. Good afternoon to you.
0: It's so good of you to join us. I was wondering, in preparing for this conversation, I watched, as you can appreciate, a few interviews that you've done over the years, including one with Dick Cavett all of those years ago. You were speaking about My Fair Lady.
1: And was I?
0: You both recalled, you were, the opening night of My Fair Lady, I think, Dame Juliet, might have been in New Haven, if my memory serves me correctly.
1: Yes.
0: I wonder if you can recall that. I'm told there were a few troubles. The turntables didn't work. Your wig was on back the front. But the show was a success, and here we are all these decades later, still turning out to see My Fair Lady.
1: No, the opening night in New Haven was, of course, our first night out of town before we hit New York City. And, you're right that everything was going wrong. It was a big snow blizzard that evening, and people were coming down, trying to get down from New York because word was out that it could be a fairly important show. And it was just everything on an opening night, and you can imagine, mostly not behaving. Our turntables, you were right, they wouldn't meet at the right time. All the company were nervous and so on. So it was quite an interesting evening, believe me.
0: I bet it was. This year, as we said, it marks 70 years. I mean, it sounds ridiculous, doesn't it, since you brought Eliza Doolittle to life on Broadway. But seven decades on, the story still resounds. It resonates with audiences all around the world. Here we are in Sydney. It's a matinee. It's a full house. I mean, I said, you know this story better than most. What is it about this story that keeps it contemporary?
1: Well, basically, you could say it is a love story, a very unusual one. And, of course, it's about the wonder of language. And who would have guessed that a musical based on that would be as successful? But it's adapted from George Bernard Shaw and his wonderful play Pygmalion, and it is such a gloriously written piece. Alan J. Lerner followed as closely as possible to George Bernard Shaw, and so the language is fine, the songs and the lyrics are exquisite, and it is one of the great musicals of all time. I'd say one of the seven top musicals that we could ever enjoy.
0: Without a doubt. Speaking of language, though, Julie, I mean, people listen to the way you speak. The elocution is spot on, obviously. And that, there you were as Eliza Doolittle playing a Cockney girl.
2: Right, you're doing great. Now, drop a few H's, mate.
3: Like this. Ain't only the hurdling and the upping over the eye edges what hurts the horse's hooves, it's the hammer, hammer, hammer on the hard iron road.
0: In many ways, the story is the story of language. It's also the story of the transformation of a moth to a butterfly, if we can put it that way. How did you study the Cockney accent? Because I'm not sure it comes naturally, right?
1: No, it didn't, and I was very anxious about it, and I don't think that my Cockney was particularly great, but I did study, believe it or not, with an American professor of phonetics, and he helped guide me a little bit, and I vaguely had an ear for what I'd heard all my life, but not enough to embed it in my body in a way, but it gradually came, and it's gotten better over the years. Of course, I was in Fair Lady for 3.5 years altogether between New York and England, London.
0: Well, yeah. I mean, it was. I think it was a record breaker at the time for Broadway, certainly. At one point, I think you shared, it might have even been on Parkinson, the story of Richard Rodgers. And this is one of those serendipitous moments in the arts, I guess. But in a way, I think I'm right in recalling, Julie, Richard Rodgers almost gave you permission to do My Fair Lady because you'd approached him, or he'd approached you with a play, and he said, look, if they give you this one, you take it. And you did.
1: I did. That's right. It was one of the most generous things because he said, if they ask you, I'd auditioned for My Fair Lady, but hadn't heard anything. And he said, if they ask you, I think you should take My Fair Lady. But if they don't, we hope you'll get back to us because we'd love to use you. And I thought that was about as generous as anybody could be. And of course, I did take My Fair Lady.
0: Just finally, what's the difference, Julie, between being, in essence, the star of the stage as Eliza Doolittle and then becoming the director of a version of the musical that you cherish all those years later, very much what we're watching today in Sydney? Is there much of a difference in that relationship?
1: Oh, enormous. I mean, what you're dealing with is just yourself and your fellow actors, of course, and how you relate to them on stage. But from the front of the theater where you're directing a show, it's everything. It's lighting, it's sound, it's all the actors. And what you might notice, it's, in my case, I was very clear about diction and things like that. And now what's really wonderful is that I'm not able to get to Australia this time, but the wonderful assistant, who Karen Johnson Mortimer, who was my assistant at the time, but is in fact a very fine director in her own right. She has now taken over from me with all my notes and everything, and she's just wonderful. And I have every faith that she is making a beautiful job of the whole show.
0: I can guarantee you that is happening, having seen what was going on behind the stage here. Look, as I said, you've got to go and I've got to go, but it's been a thrill to speak with you. I thank you for being generous with your time, and you have given so much joy to so many generations over the years, and from personal experience, you got my wife and I through a flight to and from London to Germany with our little one. She watched, I think it was 4 times over and 5 times back. One of your wonderful movies. And so from a personal note, thank you very much.
1: No, thank you. That's very kind of you, Michael, and lovely to speak with you.
0: My goodness, the wonderful.

0: Well, what a thrill. And let's go to the newsroom now. Hi, Maddie.
1: Good afternoon, Michael. The Albanese government will announce its immigration overhaul tomorrow after a six-week delay. Home Affairs Minister Tony Burke will outline the policy at a speech to the National Press Club in Canberra. At least one person is dead after an NBC News helicopter crashed in Los Angeles during coverage of a fatal bus crash. The opposition claims the federal government can't be trusted to protect Australian artists from AI companies, and a Sydney Council's moved to ban AI smart glasses from its public swimming pools, giving lifeguards the power to kick out anyone who doesn't comply with the rule. In sport, Matt Renshaw and Nathan Ellis have starred for the Aussies as they secured a 59-run win for their first one-day international against Zimbabwe. Renshaw smashed 109 runs off 94 balls, while Ellis claimed 5 for 31 with the ball. Thanks, Michael. There'll be more news and sport at 2.
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0: Let's have a quick whip around and see what's happening in the world of weather. Brizzy today, partly cloudy and 25 in the city. The airport, 24, 25 for Bow Desert. Chermside, the same. 27 at Gatton. Ipswich, 26. If you're at Logan Central, 24 today. And the same at Redcliffe. Partly cloudy conditions tomorrow in the city. A top of 24, a very similar story on Friday. Rocky today, sunny and 34. Gladstone, 30. Just a touch of cloud. Mostly sunny for Rockhampton tomorrow, though, top of 27. Sydney, they're saying it windy and a bit of cloud on the way. Where I'm sitting, little cloud. I can't see any wind, but it's a bit hard when you're inside, isn't it? A top of just 17, though, so cooler today. Penrith, 19. Liverpool, 18. Terry Hills, a bit blowy in 15. Bondi, 16. 18 at Campbelltown. Parramatta, 17. Richmond, 19 today. Partly cloudy in the city and 19 tomorrow. Beautiful Friday, sunny and 24. Looks like a pretty good run until Tuesday then. Canberra, morning frost and partly cloudy for our friends on 2CC. Top of just 13 today. Tuggeranong the same. Morning frost, sunny conditions on Thursday. It'll be a low of minus one. It will warm up to about 17 though for Canberra. Lithgow, 12 today. Morning frost but sunny conditions after that. Orange, 12. Warmer at Mudgee, 19, 15 for Bathurst, Katoomba and Springwood, just a touch of cloud, 11 and 17 respectively. Tomorrow for Lithgow and 2LT, morning frost, sunny conditions and 17. Nice Friday on the way, top of 21 and sunny. And Queanbeyan, partly cloudy and 12 for you today. Goulburn, 13, yes, a bit of cloud as well, a top of 14, 131873. What about Dame Julie Andrews, hey? I mean, she's, you know, she's not 25 anymore, but my goodness, the voice. The voice is still as strong as ever. Unbelievable. 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G'day, Laurie.
3: Hi, Michael. Yeah, Julie Andrews, she had a pretty good head start as far as music was concerned. Her parents had a music show on the BBC in England, the Ted and Barbara Andrews Show, and one evening they introduced that our young daughter, Julie, would like to sing a song. And I heard
0: that's
3: her
0: how
3: first,
0: it all started.
3: First public performance.
0: Well, I'll tell you what I'm going to do. I'll see if I can get the team to track the audio down, Laurie.
3: Yeah, I think she was about, six or something years old. I think they had to get permission for her to perform because she was underage, you know. They have to be a certain age before they could perform.
0: Yeah. But what a star she became.
3: They said, here's our daughter, Julie. She'd like to sing a song for you.
0: Well, that's how it all starts, hey? All right, well, I tell you what, mate, I didn't know that. So let me see if I can find that audio. And if I can, I'll play it between now and 3 o'clock because that'd be a little something special to listen to, particularly on occasion like today. Mate, thank you for the call. I appreciate it. We'll take a break when we come back. Well, look, he's not a hero of stage and screen, although, you know, he's got a little of the Hemsworths about him, I reckon. But he is a hero of superannuation, retirement, you know, personal finance, all of the other sexy things in life. His name's Blake Wendt, and he'll be with me here at the Sydney Opera House to answer your questions straight after this.
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4: There's early word of a prang on Darling Street, Balmain. Certainly a fair bit of congestion around the Woolworths. A tank has broken down at Wurrunga at the M1 off-ramp to Pennant Hills Road. And this multiple vehicle crash on Roseville Bridge. Lane 2 and 3 are now closed northbound, or eastbound if you like. King Street, Newtown. It's a battle. Slow spot on Liverpool Road, Ashfield. Rest of the Hume Highway out towards Liverpool's doing quite well. M4 and M5, brilliant. I'm Steve Carline on your traffic leader, 2GB.
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0: 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Jot it down. 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
7: 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But if you'd like a little advice, why don't you send me a text right now or give me a call. 131873. I'll pop you through to Blake. Not every day we talk people's superannuation with a view like this.
8: It's such a fantastic view. The Opera House is here. We've got the Harbour Bridge. We've got blue skies. Well, most
7: pretty good. Yeah, it's pretty good. Still out there. It's gorgeous. Yeah. A good day to talk money, I suppose, Blake.
8: Well,
7: okay, so 131873. Is it true? I think you were telling me actually just before, just realised the napkin matches my jacket. Just before you came in here, I think you were telling me the last time you were actually at the Opera House was to see Mr. Methane live in concert, wasn't it? Was that right?
8: I don't know what, I don't know where you got that information from.
7: It might have been one of your business partners.
8: Yeah, maybe, maybe.
7: Okay, now tax, I've still got to do my tax return. As an individual, if you're not doing an accountant, what's it, about mid-October or something?
8: Yeah, mid-October, roughly. But if you're using an accountant, you can typically go up till March to lodge. So just, you know, if you're working with your accountant, just, you know, have everything prepared, ready to go. And, because they get busy around that time, because everyone's leaving it for the last...
7: I don't have much to prepare. It's pretty straightforward.
8: Well, it might be all auto-filled. So the ATO collects a lot of information, and so your employment income's there, your bank interest is there, all sorts of stuff is pre-filled, which is great, useful. You can pretty much do it yourself if your affairs are simple. If you've got trusts and other matters, well, yeah, you've got to get your accountant involved. You can try to do it yourself. There's nothing stopping you, but you want to be done right. So you don't want to take chances there.
7: Because if you make some mistakes, they have a habit of remembering you, don't they?
8: Well, it's funny. They have a habit of saying, okay, you tell us what you think you did and we'll tell you otherwise. We'll tell you what you actually did. So, you know, logically you'd say, well, why don't you just tell me what I did and we'll work with that. But I think they give everyone the chance to have a crack at it and then they'll tell you otherwise. So, yeah, that's my view. Anyway.
7: What a fun little game. Yeah. Okay, so you've got a question for Blake. 131873. Michael on the text does. He says... I have a question for Blake Rees. Super fees, would it be fair to say that when you have a large balance, aka $1 million or more, you're paying too much in industry funds because most balances are at the lower end? In that circumstance, are you better off to be in a well-performing Vanguard sort of fund?
8: Okay, so typically super funds have a cap. So they put in place a cap on the percentage-based fee that they charge. Most super funds will charge a fixed sort of monthly fee that isn't a great deal. Maybe it's $100 or something over the course of a year, but then they'll have a percentage-based fee, which is capped. So I don't believe – have a look at it. Have a look at the PDS. Have a look at how they charge. But the industry funds should cap out, and it's typically around that $1,000 mark for industry funds.
7: So even if it's a percentage
8: of the
7: balance,
8: yep.
7: They have a cap.
8: They generally have a cap
7: right.
8: Because otherwise it would just go to the extreme.
7: Yes,
8: they want to encourage people to give them as much money as possible. And so as a percentage, that starts to drop once you're over that cap. So comparing it to a Vanguard fund, I'd just run your individual circumstance, not making a general assumption to say, well, it must be cheaper with Vanguard. Compare the two, calculate it, and then make an informed decision if you are wanting to switch across. It's not all about fees. It's about how the returns are coming along. You might pay slightly higher fees with Vanguard, maybe, and they're delivering better returns. So you say, well, my net outcome, what's in my hands at the moment, is greater even though I'm paying more fees. So a lot of clever marketing, you know, is positioned around, you know, low fees, low fees, low fees. And we think, okay, well, that makes sense. But we need to look at net outcomes.
7: Yeah, what are you getting for those fees?
8: Exactly.
7: Okay. Now, as you know, there's a lot of stories around at the moment concerning the state of not just our economy, but the global economy. There's the bond markets are making some moves. It's quite evident. Mm-hmm. There's a bit of a worry that the AI bubble might be in fact a bubble and not just sensible investment.
8: Yep.
7: A lot of people listening nearing their 60s, but they've still got pretty aggressive superannuation fund plans. And some will be saying at night, maybe we should move conservative. Mm-hmm. Are you hearing questions like that, and what's your advice?
8: So what I'm seeing lately is, you know, when we're meeting people for the first time and we're saying, how are things going? What have you been doing? How are you investing? Commonly, I'm seeing a recent change to their portfolios. So they might have an Aware super fund or any super fund really in general. And they'll look at the returns of each of the options and they will move into the one that performed the best last year. Now, that can be fine long term, but short term, you know, you might be putting money into last year's winner, which becomes this year's loser. So you've just got to be careful with that. And often if we've had a good year, and positive returns, the best performing assets or investment options are the ones that were the most risky. And so if we're going through a bit of a slowdown, which is what we're going through at the moment because of all this fear of recession and AI and overseas conflicts, you know, you're going to feel it more. And so the big question mark there is, how much can you withstand? So how much loss can you withstand before you just throw in the bath or chuck the baby out with the bathwater and you just give up altogether? We don't ever want to get to that position. So we don't want to have a situation where you've invested aggressively, it's too much risk, markets change, and you decide to throw it all away, because that's how you sort of crystallize the loss. We want to be able to withstand the ups and downs, and so you've got to work out what it is that you're comfortable losing. And it's on paper, mind you, so you haven't lost it if you haven't sold it. But, sometimes you look at your statement, you go, oh, I've lost all this money. Well, it does typically come back if you hold out. So what I'm trying to say here is, don't chase last year's winners. Because you often invest in a more aggressive manner. And so when the market does turn down, you go, well, this is hopeless. I'm going to go back to a more conservative option. You're just losing money that way. So stick with what works for you. Everyone's different. Everyone's attitude towards investing is different. So don't, listen to your uncle at the barbecue on the weekend saying you should invest in, you know.
7: You picked on the uncle last week.
8: Well, I'm picking on the uncle all the time. There's always an uncle out there.
7: You must have a pretty ordinary uncle.
8: Well, possibly, I don't know.
7: It's like the Brothers Grimm. They must have had a horrible stepmother somewhere. You notice in all the kids, you've got a young one now, all the fairy tales, it's always the stepmother's evil.
8: Yeah, I don't know why.
7: Never benevolent.
8: Yeah.
7: It's always a real nasty piece of work.
8: Maybe it's written by the ex-wife or something, or the ex-husband, you know, that, so they don't like the step-parent. But, just make sure you are considering your own circumstances. That's important.
7: Yep.
8: Don't sort of take advice from others that may not understand your situation completely, because we often withhold information before we
7: talking about personal finances.
8: Exactly.
7: Yes. Yeah.
8: So you're not going to tell your uncle about whatever you've got,
7: especially if it's as bad as the one you keep talking about.
8: I'm just going to keep using.
7: Wouldn't tell him anything. Yeah. Harry on the text says, my tax is pretty basic. If I'm getting done by say H&R Block, where do I have to get it in?
8: Okay. I would just ring them up and say, ask the question with them, what they would prefer. But generally speaking, because they're a tax agent appointed and the ATO can see that, they'll often give you till March to do it. There can be extensions if the agent is operating well, you know, they don't have any issues with returns. So, you know, some accountants may miss something one year. The ATO says, okay, we'll need you to submit on time.
7: Right.
8: We won't give extensions and all that sort of stuff. So good behaviour is rewarded there. But I'd just call up H&R Block and just find out when would they like to do it. Often you want to submit everything earlier. They don't have to lodge it, but submit it so they get the work done and they're not sort of crammed into the early next year. But try to get it done as soon as possible. If it's straightforward, then you probably don't have to prepare.
7: Not much paperwork. Yeah. Fine. Okay, there you go. Good on you, Harry. 131873. We'll get to some calls after this. Also, if you've got a text, 0460873873. It's probably a one-night-only effort here. We've got Blake went live from the Sydney Opera House. So you can boast about all that incredible financial advice you got from the under the sails of the Opera House on this fine Wednesday afternoon. We'll take a break more in a moment.
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7: All right, let's keep the personal finance talk going with Blake Wendt. Plenty of questions, 131873. Ian's listening in Queensland. Ian, you've got Blake. What's your question, mate?
18: I've got a self-managed super fund that I'm looking after at the moment.
7: Oh, Ian, just hang on there. I just want to come back to you. The line is terrible, self-managed super fund, but we'll get the line fixed. We'll come back to Ian in a moment. Stephen on the text says, on the census, I mistakenly stated my income. Should have said nil because my income comes from a super allocated amount. I don't think there's much to worry about.
8: I can't see the AFP coming and knocking on your door and taking you away. I don't think that's an issue. Obviously there's going to be a record of that, and you could easily argue the fact that, okay, you mixed up the numbers and
7: honest mistake.
8: Yeah, they're not going to say, oh, why aren't you paying us any tax? You'll be able to prove that you actually don't have income. That's fine.
7: Okay, Jim, what's your question for Blake?
19: I guess that's me.
7: Well,
19: I'm living on my own. My wife formerly died, and my kids are worried about me. So she said, why don't you sell up and buy this house? We're going to buy out the coast. And I said, well, there'd be a massive tax thing. And then I wondered if by putting my name on the lease, as in the buyer of the house, or part of their role, would I still have to pay that tax you have to pay?
7: Is that if you buy a house in common with your daughter? Is that what you're saying, Jim?
19: That's exactly right.
7: Okay, Blake.
8: Okay, so yeah, you're going to be a part owner. So you're saying you sell your house to buy up there. Are you going to live there, Jim, or what's happening
19: there? Yes, I'll live there.
8: Yeah. Well, there's no... So if you sell your place, it's a main residence, so there's no tax on that transaction. The other tax that you'll pay, I suppose, would be the stamp duty that comes along with acquiring a property. So just make sure you're aware that that's a, you know, that's a tax that's going to come your way. You can't really avoid that one. But let's say you buy this place with your daughter, you move into it, and then for whatever reason you have to get out and you sell. Well, your ownership of the property is tax-free if you sell it. But your daughter, if she's not living there, well, that's an investment property for her. So just get some advice on this. But from my perspective, it doesn't sound like there's any taxes, so to speak, income tax-wise, but there's definitely going to be
7: not
8: some...
7: Not treated as an investment property because it's in common or anything.
8: And he's going to live there, yeah.
7: Okay, Ian, Jim, I should say, thank you. Ian, apologies, we can't get back to you because we are out of time. Let us grab your number in. We'll call you as our first guest next week. Blake, thank you for coming all the way over here.
8: Yeah.
7: I'll let you whiz back to the city and do what you do best. Fantastic. And we'll take a break and wrap the hour up straight after this.
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10: West on the M5 at Moorbank, you have to get out of lane 1 to avoid a fallen ladder near Moorbank Avenue. Roseville Bridge is down to a single northbound lane because of an earlier crash. We've just checked the approach is queued for a bit over a kilometre. M1 off-ramp to Pennant Hills Road at Warunga has a clapped-out tanker in lane 1 facing south. Centenary Drive southbound traffic is busy through Homebush West, and Parramatta Road westbound got a busy stretch there through Clyde and Granville. I'm Steve Carline on 2GB.
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7: All right, 2 o'clock news just around the corner when we come back. The Chookster will be with us and we'll do the footy tips for week two of the finals. Only a couple of games, of course, to get across there. John Frost, the producer of My Fair Lady, will be with me here live at the Opera House as well, and a couple of other things. So look forward to your company. I'll be with you in just a couple of minutes.
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1: It's 2 o'clock. Good afternoon. I'm Madeleine McNeil. The Greens say the federal government must give more temporary migrants a path to permanent visas. The Home Affairs Minister will set out Labor's new immigration policy at the National Press Club tomorrow. Tony Burke is expected to cap bridging visas and overhaul the appeals process to clear a massive backlog. Greens Senator David Shoebridge says Labor should focus on giving migrants certainty.
2: Every temporary visa is because somebody's substantive visa has not been processed by the government. And the government has been making political hay of this. The minister came out last week and said they were putting a cap on processing substantive visas. That leads to an increase in temporary visas.
1: A man has faced court charged with negligent driving occasioning death over a crash which killed a 3-year-old girl in Sydney's West. The 27-year-old's lawyer says his client is deeply sorry and his focus is on the welfare of the girl's family. The child was struck in a driveway at Auburn and later died in hospital. The New South Wales One Nation leader has apologised for what he says was a miscommunication of One Nation's policy at an anti-abortion rally. The political hopeful told those gathered he wanted to stop abortion before clarifying he would support legislation against late-term and sex-selective abortions. Mike Newman has told News 24 he's new to politics and it could happen again.
3: Once again, I'll own it, right? I will own it. I'll never be afraid to sort of front up when I haven't known something, and I hope that people can see there is a level of authenticity there.
1: A news helicopter has crashed in Los Angeles while filming the scene of a fatal bus accident. 3 people have been confirmed dead, including one believed to be a pedestrian who was on the ground when the aircraft came down. A Sydney council has moved to ban AI smart glasses from its public swimming pools. Lifeguards in the Canterbury-Bankstown area have been given the power to kick users out if they don't comply. Community members are worried the technology could be used to record people in the pools, change rooms and showers. Older Australians are being urged to start having discussions about when they might hang up their car keys. Research shows almost 60% of older adults don't have a plan for when they'll enter their driving retirement. ACU road safety expert Dr. Joanne Bennett says waiting for a crash or near miss can make the transition harder.
4: Driving retirement can be a difficult time for older adults as they not only have to adjust to the practical challenges of how to get around, but also the loss of lifestyle, independence and sense of identity that driving has afforded them.
1: And 7,000 Ford Mustangs are being recalled due to a manufacturing defect. In finance, Theo Lords is up 24 points at 88.74, one Australian dollar buying 71.2 US cents.
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6: The Roosters believe they'll be better for the run after their qualifying final loss to the Panthers. Their season will now go on the line against the Sharks on Saturday night in an elimination semi-final at Allianz Stadium. Skipper James Tedesco says to nearly knock off Penrith shows they're in a great spot.
9: A lot of positives, more than the negatives. And we know every game you're going to have to take lessons, whether you win or you lose. And it's on today to sort of get those right and flush them and be ready to go for Saturday.
6: Still at the Roosters, veterans Corbin Baxter and Millie Elliott have announced they'll retire at the end of the NRLW season. Swan star Logan McDonald is ruling out the excuse of being undermanned ahead of their preliminary final against Fremantle on Friday night. They'll be missing the 5 players stood down as well as injured captain Callum Mills. And Argentina will give Lionel Messi a home send-off in next month's friendly against West African nation Benin. That's sport. I'm Mike Pearsall.
1: 2:04, that's news and sport.
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13: At Roseville Chase, we have a traffic jam north on Warringah Road towards Roseville Bridge. It's all from an earlier crash. Lanes 2 and 3 northbound currently closed. There's a tanker breakdown at Warringah at the M1 off-ramp to Pennant Hills Road. Parramatta Road drivers are dropping a stack of speed through Clyde and Granville. Great Western Highway, patchy at Parramatta, and there's two slow spots with Old Windsor Road, getting through Seven Hills and Bella Vista. I'm Steve Carline with live and local traffic on 2GB.
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2: Partly cloudy and windy with southerly winds up to 45 kilometres per hour. Partly cloudy tomorrow, 10 to 19 degrees in the city, 7 to 21 in the west. Looking ahead, sunny Friday, Saturday and Sunday, showers possible Monday. Right now in town it's 16 degrees, the same at Bankstown and Gosford, it's 15 degrees at Lucas Heights. I'm Madeline McNeil, there'll be more news at 2.30 on your news leader, Sydney's 2GB.
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1: Now, across Australia. Yeah. Back to Afternoons with Michael McLaren.
4: Yes, back to it we go. Thank you for being with us on this glorious Wednesday. No matter where you happen to be listening to us, of course, we are coming to you live from the Sydney Opera House. It's thanks to Julie Andrews, My Fair Lady, the musical. You can book now and see this lavish production. And if you sort of want to do yourself a favour, as they say, make sure you get involved with the high tea for the matinees or the dinner for the evening performances, because you'd be right here where we are on the northern forecourt, in beautiful. I mean, there wouldn't be a better table in Sydney, perhaps Australia, than one of these with the view you've got and the food. We had some of the high tea; it's exquisite, unbelievable pastry I've got. It's very, very good. So, if you want to take, you know, you could pay a little extra for that. You go through the website, the Opera House website, but believe me, it's a lovely touch to what is a great day. 131873. Now we'll get to Chook in just a moment. I'm told that the comments I made yesterday concerning that Sydney Sweeney, ad, you know, that one, have done rather big numbers online. I don't know if it's because of the comments that I made or the photo that we used to accompany the link, but whatever the case is, we'll take it. But it was interesting to see that the whole debate continues. And in fact, all over the world, which sort of, despite the fact we've got inflation and everything else, suggests to me that a lot of people still have too much free time on their hands. But Michael Deacon, who's a rather witty sort of British fellow, and he writes for the UK Telegraph, summed it up quite nicely last night. He said, you know, left-wing morality is a curious thing. He said, consider the case of Sydney Sweeney, because according to The Guardian, this glamorous blonde American actress is under fire for posing near naked in a new advert for a sports betting firm. By straddling a basketball hoop in the nude and lying on a pool table in nothing but a pair of knickers, she's apparently guilty of sexualizing women's sport. But as he says, surely the Guardian readers of all people cannot disapprove of Ms. Sweeney's behaviour, because on the contrary, they should be leaping righteously to her defence. After all, what happened to my body, my choice? As he says, for years, progressives have been sternly informing us that whatever a woman chooses to do with her own body is her own business, and no one has the right to criticise it. Clearly, therefore, he says, this inviolable rule must apply when a woman chooses to appear in an advert clutching a pair of American footballs near her bare chest. He said, Miss Sweeney's body, Miss Sweeney's choice. Hmm. Yeah, and he goes on. But it's pretty hard to argue against it. Pretty hard to argue against it. And he says, you know, progressives are tirelessly proponents of what they call body positivity. He said, well, they should be ardently applauding this young woman for displaying such wonderful self-confidence in her naked form. For some reason, however, Miss Sweeney seems to get nothing but grief from people on the left. Yeah, well, she did out herself as a Trump fan, I think, at one point, which probably doesn't help that cause. But it's true. It's true. There's double standards everywhere. And I think, you know, the sensible people of the world have worked out how to navigate those choppy waters occasionally. Anyway, if you want to hear our comments, they're still available online, I think. Just go to 2gb.com or 4bc.com.au and have a look for them there. All right, let's go to the Chookster.
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4: Well, here he is, Chook. Good afternoon to you from the Sydney Opera House, if you don't mind.
5: Yes, if you don't mind. And I just wanted to say I really enjoyed your interview back there, Michael, with Dame Julie Andrews.
4: Oh, thank you.
5: For my vintage, at my age group and everyone around that same age group in the late 50s, she's

0: a household name, isn't she? She's just such a beautiful, wonderful woman, fantastic entertainer, but what a voice, you know, Julie Andrews.
1: Yeah.
0: Brilliant. What a voice. Absolutely brilliant. And thank you for that. I really enjoyed it.
1: No, my pleasure. Look, it was one of the highlights of my career. She's just all class. I mean, it just comes across in the voice, of course, in everything else, but she's just a class act, as you are, because you won us the Chippy competition. What about your Roosters, though? Are they going to be able to knock off Jolly Boy's Sharks?
0: Well, Michael, I've got to say, thank God that we won the footy tip comp a couple of weeks ago, because I didn't do too good last week. I think I picked one out of four, and the one that I was happy to get wrong was the one that I got right.
1: Yes, that's right. Yeah, quite right.
0: Sometimes rugby league tipping just is not fair, and last week it was not fair. But it was a wonderful kickoff to the semi-final campaign. All four games were quite good to kick it off. It was, eight now becomes six, and after this weekend, six will become four. So let's go.
1: All right, well, Roosters and Sharks, this is going to be at Allianz, which is, I hope they get a better crowd than they got when the Sharks played there last weekend. Mind you, they should, because there was North Queensland involved last week, long way to come from Townsville. But I guess the Roosters go in favourites, but, you know, I don't know. What do you make of it?
0: Yeah, I think, both of these games are 50-50. I think, for me, not just because I am a Roosters tragic, I am going to be picking the Roosters to win, simply, home ground advantage. I think they missed a couple of moments last week when I think they could have delivered a bit of a different result against the Penny Panthers,
1: right.
0: And just critical moments and decisions and options that they took. I think one team took them and won, and the other one, when they had the opportunity, they didn't, and obviously we lost. But Angus Crichton has again been named to return from that long-awaited foot injury, and Selesi Fekete is right to play. He replaces Egan Butcher, who unfortunately is out with concussion. For the Sharks, they've only made one change. The backup hooker, Jaden Burrell, is recalled on the bench for his fifth NRL game of the year. I'm sticking with the Roosters only because I think they've got some unfinished business, and they're playing at Allianz, their home ground. So the Roosters for mine, Michael.
1: They'll definitely have the crowd advantage, probably 2-1. All right, Roosters. Sure. Joel shaking his head. He's shaking his head. Okay.
0: Sorry, Joel.
1: Someone will be right at the end of the weekend. Okay, Warriors and Knights. This is a tough one, I think, to pick, because the Warriors are at home, but geez, the Knights played well last weekend.
0: Yeah, the Knights, I looked at the way that the Knights performed from the opening whistle, and they just looked, you know, fitter and faster on the night. And I think at this stage of the year, you know, fitness is the last thing that you, I think, should be going into a semi-final. But, yeah, take nothing away from the Knights. They were superb, and they more than well deserved that victory of last week. However, going down to New Zealand, it's a different kettle of fish, as we know. Now, the only thing that I can say here that may play against the Warriors, then again, it could really end up in their back pocket. The fact that they've moved the game from Go Media Stadium to Eden Park, where there's going to be 50,000, psycho Kiwis over there, and I just think that will play into their hands, and I think it's really going to lift them. I cannot see the Warriors losing at home on back-to-back weeks, and again, for that purpose alone, even though the Knights are playing really, really well at the moment and deserve that victory last week, I just have this feeling that it's going to come to a bit of a halt on Sunday afternoon against the Warriors. I'm staying with the Warriors, both home teams this weekend, Michael.
1: The Waz, all right, yeah, home teams. I understand all. They got the advantage. What was that? What did you say? Was that your version of Up the Waz? Oh, God.
0: Yeah.
1: Sounded like you turned to cannibalism for 5 seconds. All right, thank you, Chook. Roosters, Warriors, we'll speak next week, mate.
0: All right, Michael, take care.
1: Okay, thank you. There he is, the Chookster. Okay, so the home team's Roosters and Warriors. Mind you, if you're going with Joel Hanson, you'd be going Sharks and Warriors, I'd imagine, would you? Yeah, okay, well, a toss of the coin. You can take it or you can leave it. 131-873, that open line number. In fact, it is 2:15. Nice to be with you. Look, I'm sure you've seen those magnificent coaches that the royal family ride in on their way to events, but some people may not know that many of those have been constructed right here in Australia. And the man behind it is Jim Frecklington. Jim, considered the world's last royal coachmaker. Sadly, he passed away last week and is being remembered as a visionary craftsman. In fact, he constructed some of the most historically significant coaches of our time, building the Diamond Jubilee State Coach for the Queen's 80th birthday in 2006. That was also used for the coronation of King Charles III, and it looked magnificent on both occasions. Mr. Frecklington leaves behind three horse-drawn carriages, in fact, built for the British Royal Family. He was a monarchist to his core. His last project, the Commonwealth Royal Coach, and this was for King Charles III. Now, it remains unfinished, but it's almost there. It's currently being completed by his dedicated team that he's left behind. The project, the coach, weighs more than 3 ton, and it commemorates more than 1,000 years of British monarchy, covered in hand-applied gold leaf. And the thing about Jim's coach is it's just so exquisite and beautiful. Are the stories behind every little detail and piece, including the timbers that are used, timbers from Westminster Abbey, timbers from all of these famous parts of British history, combined with the best craftsmanship you've ever seen. And then, of course, equipped with all the modern cons, electric windows and air conditioning and, you know, whatever a modern royal would expect in a carriage. Well, I wanted to celebrate Jim today because he's been a great Australian, and he's really, for so many years, been the only and the best of his craft in the world. And Darren Jones is a former Warringah mayor. He's a lifelong friend of the late royal coachmaker Jim Frecklington, and now he's taken over this project in its last few miles home. And I'm glad to say Darren is with me on the line. Darren, from behalf of all of us, we're very sorry of the passing of Jim, but thank you for your time.
2: Thank you. My pleasure.
1: He was a great Australian, and what a visionary. When you think, I mean, you sort of think about coaches, and you think, well, that's from the dim, distant past. But there again, you see these things used by the royal family, and in many ways, although the royals themselves are the star attraction, the coaches that Jim created come a pretty close second.
2: I would totally agree with that. I was had the pleasure of being with Jim when we took the last coach to London. And when it came out of the gates of Buckingham Palace down the mall to the opening of Parliament, all the way, I think it's about a mile and a half long road, and they were 30 deep on either side of the road. And I think that was a pretty fair testament to not only to Her Majesty, but also to the craftsmanship that Jim was able to assemble to create, you know, some of the finest pieces of workmanship that you'd ever hope to see.
1: Let's talk about that workmanship, because you look at the final product, and most of us don't look at it up close, of course. So we see it from a distance. We might be, you know, 30 deep in the crowd on the Mall, and so we see this glittering gold and ebony and whatever piece of craftsmanship pass us by and think, geez, that looks beaut. But when you get close like you and Jim did, all the details, as I was saying, the timbers, even they have incredible provenance and stories. Talk to me about some of that.
2: Well, right from the very top, the crown has been hand-carved by the probably leading person in the world from London, from England. That's out of the roof of out of the room of Westminster Abbey, all hand-carved. So automatically there is an era of importance and nostalgia and history just related in that. Within the coach, there's timbers that are from the field battlefields of Dunkirk. There's timber in there from many of the important places that have formed part of world history.
1: And some of the flagships of the Royal Navy over the years and things as well, I think, if I'm not mistaken.
2: That's right, yes, indeed. And I think that Jim, I think in your introduction, he was a visionary. He had the ability, there's no plans for these, no blueprints. It was out of his head. He was able and had the ability to be able to transpose those thoughts to the various tradesmen. And what you see is something that to be held, behold. It's just a great piece of workmanship that the people are able to enjoy around the world. And I've been up there hundreds of times when he's been giving talks to people, and they sit there with their mouths open just at the the fascination of it all and how he's been able to bring all that together. And I think that is one of his hallmarks.
1: I reckon to be an apprentice to Jim Frecklington would have been about as close as you can get to being an apprentice to a deity in this sort of a craft. I mean, I know talking finance is rude, but I mean, let's be honest, 3 tons, there's gold all over the place. These timbers, they're unique, they're precious, you can't buy them. I mean, who funds all of this?
2: Jim has funded this out of his own pocket. He mortgaged he had a unit overlooking Sydney Harbour at Manly, and through that he was able to finance. There would have been no one more of a monarchist than Jim, and he just believed so much in the royal family and so forth. He was a riding partner of the Queen when he was a younger man. He drove the work with the Duke of Edinburgh with his team of 4-in-hand horses. He had the ability to be able to resonate with the members of the royal family. He worked there for a long, long time. The Queen brought him out to Australia when they opened the Opera House. She felt sorry. I think one of the Women's Week, the Woman's Day, one of those sort of magazines, had a thing there, poor country boy. Queen felt sorry for him, so she invited him to join their party to come to Australia. I mean, it's hard to imagine, but this is a lot of people don't get the understanding of just how the royal family work. But they're like you and I. They get up in the morning and brush their teeth and have a bit of breakfast. But they've also got a very humane side to them. And I think that those that have been in the know would just understand what I'm saying is so accurate in that they have a very nice attitude to those that work and support them. And Jim had that confidence.
1: I assume I'm right in saying by trade he was a carpenter. That'd be right, wouldn't it?
2: Well, he didn't really have a trade. When he left, he's from the Peak Hill in central western New South Wales. Mm. I first met Jim when we both went to Scots College in Bellevue Hill in Sydney, and I was Jim's dormitory senior. Jim came down as a fresh-faced young kid to a boarding school, left mum and dad up in the bush on their family farm grazing in property, and all of a sudden he had to start thinking for himself a little bit. He didn't have mum and dad to go and sort of say, what do I do now, what do I do? He had to make decisions, and I think that stood him in good place to be able to start to think and think things through. Jim, when he left Scots, he went to work on the family property, and then he spread his wings and he went up to work at the Arctic in the Arctic, 46 miles from the North Pole, grading ice with a bulldozer to enable the aeroplanes to come and land to bring supplies and so forth in. So he's been a jack of many trades. He then applied for a job with the royal family, and he got a job up at Windsor, and he was working with the livestock and things up there, the horses and so forth.
1: What a life. What a life story.
2: Absolutely.
1: It's amazing, isn't it?
2: Yeah,
1: I mean, Darren, I've got to fly, but I just want to ask you before we go, this idea about sticking electric windows in a royal carriage. I mean, it does seem like a little bit of a clash of cultures or a clash of eras, doesn't it? But you know, air conditioning and electric windows. But anyway, he did it.
2: He certainly did, and he did it with the best of style of all.
1: What a wonderful man. We remember him today. We pass on our condolences to you and all those that loved him. A great Australian, mm-hmm. And I feel better just having heard a little of his story. Darren, thank you for sharing it with us.
2: Yeah, there will be a service for Jim next Thursday, the 24th, up at the North Head, where he created these masterpieces. And if people would like, and it will be live streamed if people were interested in just hearing a little bit more about Jim's life and his contribution to mankind.
1: What a wonderful idea. We'll make sure we share those details. Thank you, Darren. Darren Jones, former mayor of Warringah, lifelong friend of Jim Frecklington.
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1: Well, let's head back to the studio and catch up with Clinton Maynard. He'll be with you after three, of course. Hello, Clinton.
10: Hello, Michael. Congratulations on a lovely interview with Julie Andrews.
1: Oh, it was a privilege. It was a real privilege of mine. It was, one of those great moments I'll never forget. She was, and just so generous. We only had 10 minutes, They always time these things, and we asked as much as we could, and we got wonderful answers, and I'll never forget it.
10: The two producers on my show both said they're going to race home tonight and watch Mary Poppins. They love Julie Andrews.
1: Yes, that's right.
10: And we were having a discussion about our dream interviews, and clearly Julie Andrews is one of yours. I probably have a little different tastes with dream interviews, though.
1: Yes.
10: I was thinking about who would I love to interview. I could choose anybody.
1: Anthony Albanese? Or...
10: probably Dave Grohl.
1: Oh, okay, right. Now I'm with you. Okay.
10: From the Foo Fighters. Yeah. But given his history, and I know some of our listeners might not know Dave Grohl, he's known as the nicest man in rock and roll, despite the affair.
1: Yes.
10: But having come from being the drummer in Nirvana in the 1990s, the death of the lead singer of Nirvana, and here comes the drummer, decides to form his own band, write his own songs, play guitar, and becomes one of the biggest rock and roll stars in the world. I think there's a fair story behind Dave Grohl.
1: There's a big story there, no doubt about that.
10: But very different style to Dame Julie Andrews.
1: Well, yeah, I can't quite see Dave doing The Hills Are Alive with the Sound of Music. Well, it would be a different kind of music. And
10: he's versatile.
1: Play different hills, I'd imagine. But, yeah, I know. I'm not denying it. Other than fantasizing, what have you got after 3 o'clock?
10: Let me assure you, I have requested to speak to Dave Grohl when he's touring in November, so we'll see what happens there.
1: You should.
10: Coming up after 3 o'clock, I'm going to speak with the former Deputy Police Commissioner and now Liberal candidate for the seat of Camden in the upcoming state election, Mick Willing. Mick will be in studio with me this afternoon after 4 o'clock because there's a lot on the agenda when it comes to law and order that I want to discuss with him. Most notably, Sydney's gang crime and the involvement in teenagers, what the coalition is planning to do about that with their proposals. But I'll also talk about the what I think is the completely inadequate sentence that was handed to Daniel Billings, the killer of Molly Ticehurst, and some other law and order issues. So Mick Willing's coming up after 4 o'clock this afternoon. I'm going to bring our listeners a guide to finding work, maybe a casual job, whether you're young or older, over summer. A lot of retailers, a lot of other organisations look for additional seasonal workers over summer. So we'll find and pinpoint some of those areas where you might have a chance of actually finding some employment.
1: I'm not sure they're looking for the McHugh or Veronica Main somehow.
10: No, sad news about that company going bust as well. And Lucy Zelich in studio from 4:30, plus I have another code word to share in $20,000 cash.
1: Oh, we must be listening. Thank you, Clinton.
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11: There's a breakdown on New South Head Road at Edgecliff, pointing east at Darling Point Road. Tanker breakdown at Warunga at the M1 off-ramp to Pennant Hills Road. Been there for quite some time. Centenary Drive is slowing south at Homebush West and north at Strathfield. Parramatta Road, quite busy between Lidcombe and Granville westbound, and the Great Western Highway has patchy spots past Parramatta. The M5 is starting to build westbound around Moorbank. I'm Steve Carline on Sydney's 2GB.
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1: All right. Right, back to the newsroom. Madeleine McNeil, good afternoon.
0: Good afternoon, Michael. The Greens are accusing the federal government of prioritising the interests of AI companies over Australian artists. Labor's considering giving big tech free access to artists' content unless the copyright holder decides to opt out. Home Affairs Minister Tony Burke will tomorrow deliver a plan to tighten Australia's immigration intake rather than announce drastic cuts. A man accused of fatally striking a three-year-old girl with his car in Sydney's West has faced court for the first time, telling reporters outside he's deeply sorry. And firefighters have issued smoke warnings for residents in central Queensland due to a fire burning in Mount Archer National Park. In sports, Swan star Logan McDonald is ruling out the excuse of being undermanned ahead of their preliminary final against Fremantle on Friday night. They'll be missing the five players stood down as well as injured captain Callum Mills. Thanks, Michael. There'll be more news and sport at 3.
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1: Okay, Scott Phillips with us from The Motley Fool, fool.com.au. Scott, another major Aussie business, certainly in fashion, has collapsed. They've gone into administration. We're talking about Q here, aren't we?
3: Hey Michael, we are. Good afternoon. Q, and of course, Veronica Main, another brand in the Q clothing stable. 51 stores in total across Australia and New Zealand. They have been put into voluntary administration by the private equity owners of the company. They bought it only last year. Tried to put it into up for sale in August of this year, so last month, but eventually got to the point where they simply couldn't keep it going as a going concern, and so it has entered voluntary administration. For now, the stores are still trading. The administrators have taken over. They're doing some big discounts. If you're a Q or Veronica Main fan, it might surprise you, Michael. I've never shopped in either store, but if you are, 20% and 25%, exactly, store-wide discounts available now. The administrators basically trying to get rid of a hold of the stock and pay some bills, so maybe there's an option there, but shop carefully. It is an another, unfortunately, this is always difficult to pass. Is it a question of something drastically wrong with the business? Is it the economy? Is it cyclical? Is it something structural? Those questions are really hard to know on a case-by-case basis. What we do know, as you've rightly pointed out, mate, another well-known name, started in 1968 in Sydney's Strand Arcade as a single Q store based on the British mod scene. So kind of a bit of a fashion throwback. And if your listeners have some time, wait till Michael's finished broadcasting, of course, and then go and jump online. Some of the old Q ads and some of the old styles, so that you'll harken back to that sort of period of time, mate. But yeah, for now, trading possibly not for much longer. We'll have to see whether the administrators can salvage it and find someone to sell it to. Otherwise, it might be the end of yet another Australian fashion name.
1: Okay, now what about that oil price? That seems to still be going north.
3: Yeah, look, thankfully it's actually flat on this time yesterday, so we'll take that. It was up after we chatted yesterday, fell back a little bit, but roughly where we talked yesterday, $107.80 US a barrel. Market, by the way, the oil odds up 0.33%, 8,877 points, and the Australian dollar up against the US, but still much weaker than a couple of weeks ago. Expectations are that by this time tomorrow, the US Fed will have raised interest rates there. That pushes their dollar up and ours down, but at the moment, up 0.1% on this time yesterday, 71.29 US cents.
1: Well, a certain man in Pennsylvania Avenue won't be too happy if the Reserve Fed bump up the rates tomorrow. But anyway, we'll see. Thank you, Scott. 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Well, as you know, we're broadcasting live from the Sydney Opera House. It's thanks to Julie Andrews, My Fair Lady, the musical. You can book now and make sure you do to see this lavish production. It does take, though, a lot of effort to put all of this together. Hundreds of people, thousands of hours of work to put a show like this all together, My Fair Lady. And of course, when the curtain draws open, everything looks just so seamless. It looks so polished. But like Eliza herself, I guess a lot of work does need to be done to ensure it actually shines. And that's where my next guest comes in. You know the name John Frost. John is Australia's most prolific and successful theatre producer. He's got, in fact, produced, I think, over 200, maybe more productions around the world. Basically, every show you've ever heard of, he's done a version of it. South Pacific, Hello Dolly, Phantom of the Opera, Wicked, Evita, Sound of Music, The Book of Mormon, Anastasia, Hairspray. Take a breath, the list goes on. Anyway, in 2016, he worked with Dame Julie Andrews to bring My Fair Lady to Australian audiences. And that production broke the box office records when it premiered. Well, he's done it again, working his magic to coordinate what is now the 70th anniversary production. And he's sitting right beside me. I don't know where he found the time to do it. John, good to see you.
4: You too.
1: I think last time we spoke, so it's nice to meet in person. I mean, my goodness, what a place to meet.
4: I know, it's not bad here in the northern foyer of the Opera House.
1: It's very, very nice. I was saying earlier, when people buy their tickets, that's wonderful. If they then go and sort of, you know, get the business class treatment, as it were, do the high tea or do the pre-evening show dinner, because right there, right in front of us, is probably the finest dining space in Australia.
4: Without a doubt.
1: It's never been used.
4: No. It's stunning. Absolutely.
1: And now here you can do it. And
4: particularly
1: wonderful.
4: On a day like today, with the weather's Sydney at its best.
1: Look at it. Yeah. I mean, tourists would pay a fortune for that sort of thing. Okay, so, I mean, you've brought everything to this country more than once. This is now the second time with My Fair Lady working in conjunction with Julie Andrews. What's it like to work with a, I mean, we use the word legend and icon, but, you know, and she is the epitome of all of that, right?
4: Well, we sort of all grew up with it, didn't we?
1: Yeah.
4: You know, if you look at that and you look at the success of Mary Poppins and you look at the success of Sound of Music and that. And, you know, 10, 12 years ago, this idea came up about doing My Fair Lady with Opera Australia. And we came together, the opera company and myself, and we decided to move forward with it. We needed a director. And I was very passionate about finding, not doing a new version of it. I wanted to do the original 1955 version that Julie Andrews starred in on Broadway and in London. So I convinced the opera company that this was a great idea. And we then tracked down all the original 1955 set designs and the 1955 costume designs. Now, the people that designed those were dead. They were gone. Yeah. And the only person that had sort of a skerrick of the DNA from that production was Julie Andrews herself. Now, luckily I'd brought Julie to Australia probably a couple of years earlier on a speaking tour. And so I contacted her manager, Steve Sauer, and said, what do you think of this idea? We recreate the 55 production and Julie directs it. He said, let me have a chat to her. Well, 6-8 months later, so I'm thinking, oh, well, this is not going to happen.
1: It's a long chance.
4: Long chance. And then all of a sudden, Steve gets in contact with me and says, it's on. She'd love to do it.
1: Wow.
4: So she came to Australia and was here for about 10 weeks and cast it in Australia. And we brought in an English actor to play Henry Higgins. And she spent a lot of time here, supervised the set building and the costume building. And we found the last assistants of Cecil Beaton, who did the costumes, and Oliver Smith's assistant. And they had the original plans, thank God. So everything that's on this stage is recreated down to the last Dimenti and jewel, sequin, whatever, as it was in 1955.
1: So it's a real time warp for audiences.
4: Totally, totally. So what sort of presses my buttons is at last, you know, young people that have never been to the theatre can see the style and how it looked 70 years ago and why it was such a success then. Because in those days, you know, we're talking television had just started in Australia because it opened in Melbourne at Her Majesty's Theatre in 1959 and it was a direct copy of Broadway and it was a big deal in Australia and if you wanted to buy an album, you know, of it, a 33 and a third album, you couldn't buy them here, so they were smuggled in by air hostesses. Do we dare call them that anymore? and pilots. They snuck them in.
1: It is mad when you think about it, isn't
4: it? Oh, it's a
1: joke. To get a record.
4: Yeah, that's another story. That's another interview, but we'll do that later.
1: Yeah.
4: they were smuggled in, those albums, so everybody sort of wanted it. And when it opened in Melbourne, It was just massive. And it was so successful that J.C. Williamson's, who produced it, it just ran and ran and ran. And they wanted to open a company in Sydney. So what they did, they rebuilt the sets mm-hmm. and costumes. So there were two companies of it, one in Sydney and one in Melbourne, running simultaneously.
1: That's pretty rare in Australia, is it?
4: I cannot think it. Yeah. Certainly in my working time, yeah. I've never seen it before.
1: I mean, Phantom goes from Melbourne to Sydney.
4: That's
1: to
4: right,
1: Brisbane.
4: Tours,
1: it doesn't
4: yeah.
1: need two at the same
4: no,
1: time.
4: That's no, that's right. Yeah. So at the end of both Sydney and Melbourne seasons, one went to Adelaide, one went to New Zealand, one went to South Africa. It was extraordinary, you know. It was a mega, mega hit of its time. And there's a great story, actually.

0: Love to tell. You're not getting any questions in because I'm just yapping about it.
1: No, I've spoken plenty already. You just keep going.
0: There's a great story about when it first opened in New York. It was so successful that you couldn't get a ticket for over a year. So eventually this couple bought two tickets. They went to go and see it. But the wife goes and she's got an empty seat next to her. And this woman on the other side of her says, oh, where's... You're by yourself. Aren't you using the other seat? And the woman said, no, that was for my husband, but unfortunately he passed away. Oh, I'm so sorry about losing your husband. Have you got children? Could you have bought some children or relations of any sort? And she said, oh, no, they're all at the funeral.
1: What?
0: That's how the ticket was
1: she
0: such a...
1: She skipped her own husband's
0: funeral. Because she had two tickets that she was...
1: Okay.
0: Definitely going to see. Now, that just might be a crazy story, but if it is, it's a great story.
1: Well, I mean, if it is, you know, publicists might have dreamed it up, but my goodness, what a story. New York, it could have been true.
0: It
1: could have been true.
0: Totally.
1: You've met Julie Andrews.
0: Mm-hmm.
1: I had the privilege of speaking with her for 10 minutes today.
0: Yeah.
1: The thing that struck me was she's as gracious privately as you would expect her to be from what you see through the screens and the movies and everything else. Was that your experience as well? As an individual, she's the same.
0: Totally. Yeah. She, you know.
1: But how wonderful.
0: We all sort of grew up with her and I found her to be exactly the same. She's everything that you hoped she would be. And you've interviewed a lot of celebrities in your time and they come in and I'm sure once you're off air, you go, God, that was a tough interview. They're not what they're selling on the screen or whatever, you know, but she is exactly as you want her to be.
1: Just elegance.
0: Totally. Yeah. But strong at the same time.
1: Oh, yeah,
0: she's not a pushover.
1: Yeah.
0: But just totally adorable.
1: I think the other one I wish I could have interviewed was Bette Davis.
0: Oh, yeah, extraordinary woman. Yeah, strong.
1: Not now. But
0: no, not now.
1: That would have been something.
0: Yeah.
1: Okay, so people who might have seen this a decade ago, they come back this time. Obviously, it's a different cast, although it is an English lead role.
0: An English actor, yes.
1: Yeah.
0: Nathaniel Parker.
1: That's right.
0: And we've got three of the original cast members back from 10 years ago. Robin Nevin, the great actress. Reg Livermore,
1: yeah.
0: Australian icon. And a man called Tony Llewellyn Jones, who did it 10 years ago. So we're all a bit... We're 10 years older, but we're still doing it.
1: As long as the turntables still go around.
0: Correct. We're okay.
1: We're going to be good.
0: Yep.
1: Congratulations on it. I think
0: Thank you.
1: Just in closing, I think I'm speaking with John Frost, of course. You said that the economy's a bit soft at the moment. We know all of that.
0: Mm.
1: And yet the ticket sales for this are even stronger than the record-breaking run a decade ago.
0: Totally. Which, you know,
1: that speaks volumes.
0: Very unusual for that to happen.
1: Yeah.
0: And so I think it's important that we don't lose these great heritage musicals, that they are done and they're done properly and they're done on a grand scale.
1: Well, this is lavish.
0: Yeah, very lavish. You get your money's worth with this one.
1: And I think a lot of people, if they go to the opera, they go to a musical.
0: Yeah.
1: Deep down, there's a role for the contemporary thing, and okay, we've got to move on a bit.
0: Yep.
1: But a lot of people deep down want to see the lavish.
0: Of course.
1: They want the escapism.
0: Yeah, totally.
1: That's
0: it.
1: They've got the IKEA kitchen at home. They want the Versailles.
0: That's right.
1: Here, right? Yeah.
0: They want the golden sparkle.
1: They're going to get it. Don't worry about that. I look backstage, there's plenty of gold. Wonderful to meet you.
0: You too.
1: Thanks for coming
0: here,
1: John.
0: Care.
1: Really
0: Thank
1: appreciate
0: you.
1: It. The legendary John Frost will be back after this.
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4: Just listening to John there talk about the smuggling in of the records and whatever. I got a note here from Carolyn on the text. It says, how funny, because my mother was a flight attendant. I've got a copy of that album, which was Mum's. A wonderful story. Thanks, Carolyn. Now, don't forget, we're doing this wonderful giveaway again this week, a Flex 24-volt, 13-mil, 2-speed hammer drill kit with turbo mode. It's worth $669. If you'd want it, now you've got to answer the question that we ask. We get 5 questions, one a day, all week, and then wait for that cue to call on Friday. Give me the answers. If you're the nominated caller, you win it. Question today, they're all rugby league finals themes this week. Oh, this is a bit cruel. Oh, I thought we got on well, Olivia. How many times have the West Tigers been in an NRL grand final since they were formed? I'll give you a cue. You could count it on a pretty bad carpenter's hand. I'll give you the tip. How many times have the West Tigers been in an NRL grand final since they were formed? There you go. That's the end of a beautiful friendship. That's Wednesday's question, 131873. Wait for Friday and then give me a buzz. Hello, Lynette.
5: Hello, Michael. How are you?
4: I'm good. I can't complain. I've spoken to Dame Julie Andrews today. I'll be good for 3 years now. How are you?
5: Oh, I know. I listened to it. It was beautiful.
4: Thanks. Hey, what did you want to speak about?
5: Well, I had the privilege of going out. I was very sad to hear Jim Freckleton has passed away.
4: Yeah.
5: I had the privilege to go out and see the state coach Britannia when it was built out at where he was. There was a few of us went out there and saw the coach, and I've got a beautiful book that he signed for me. It's got to Lynette with best wishes, Jim Freckleton, the most beautiful photo of the coach and the book. I absolutely treasure it. And to see that coach in real life, photos, television, does not do it justice. It was just the most amazing experience that I've ever had.
4: It is beautiful. It is exquisite. And this latest one that the Commonwealth coach, I think it's called, that isn't yet complete, but it's almost there. Again, a labour of love, all funded by him. I mean, this is extraordinary when you think about this man. He's mortgaged this unit and the whole thing. What a gift to the royal family, what a gift to the Commonwealth, and of course, what an incredible example, often, most of it is, of Australian craftsmanship. Lynette, thank you for the call. Lovely, lovely call. We're out of here. We're leaving the Opera House. I'll be back in the studio tomorrow. Thank you again to the whole team here, all the techs, Julie Andrews, My Fair Lady the Musical. See you tomorrow.
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6: A car towing a caravan's conked out on the Prince's Motorway, north at Kiraville. That's just up from Mount Ousley Road. M1 at Bar Point, up from Joel's Bridge. We've got a truck breakdown in lane 1 as well. M5 at Reevesby, a westbound crash near the River Road, and has taken out lanes 2 and 3. A tank has broken down at Warunga at the M1 off-ramp to Pennant Hills Road. Hume Highway has slow spots at Chullora and Liverpool, but it's actually around Lansdowne that's the heaviest of the lot. I'm Steve Carline, 2GB.
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15: It's 3 o'clock. Good afternoon. I'm Madeline McNeil. The Albanese government is rejecting suggestions it quietly lowered Australia's refugee intake and then increased it again. The opposition argues the budget has only funded a little over 13,700 humanitarian visas. It's understood the lower number was agreed to by Cabinet, but then overturned by the Prime Minister to hit 20,000. Home Affairs Minister Tony Burke has told Parliament that was never the case.
16: This government, when we came to office, made clear that we'd be boosting the humanitarian program to 20,000 places. It remains at 20,000 places.
15: The federal government says it will consider a range of options before it finalises new AI laws. The Prime Minister previously promised Australian creatives would be paid if their work was used to train AI models. Labor's now considering giving big tech free access to local content unless artists decide to opt out. The opposition claims the government cannot be trusted to protect the interests of creative people. The state's peak Aboriginal Land Council says they're paying the price for the failures of the Minns government. A bill to combat the backlog of more than 44,000 Aboriginal land claims has passed the upper house and is expected to clear Parliament within weeks. New South Wales Aboriginal Land Council spokesperson Dr. Ray Kelly has described the reforms as a regression in Aboriginal rights.
17: The ability for the minister to still have retrospective powers is one that we will always continue to say is wrong. And we will continue to say it was bad law. Certainly, it's not in good faith.
15: Four teenagers have been charged over a carjacking in Sydney's southwest. Two 18-year-old men and two 17-year-old boys are accused of assaulting a truck driver at Chipping Norton and stealing his vehicle before switching to a ute on the Hume Highway and continuing their attempted escape before being arrested a short time later. Some poultry farmers say biosecurity recommendations to prevent the spread of bird flu have forced them to move their free-range birds indoors. Supermarkets have started notifying customers about the changes and encouraging them to support farmers during the transition. Australian Eggs Managing Director Rowan McMoney says they're giving customers a choice.
18: Those farms are going to be putting updated labelling on their packs. That gives the consumer a really clear sense of what's going on. If they're a committed free-range consumer and they want to make sure the free-range sector is sustainable, of course they can continue to support and buy free-range. If they don't, they don't have to.
15: And a man charged with negligent driving over a crash which killed a three-year-old girl in Sydney's West will remain on conditional bail until his next court appearance after facing court for the first time. In finance, the All Ords is up 19 points, one Australian dollar buying 71.2 US cents.
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19: Sunday afternoon's elimination semi-final between the Warriors and the Newcastle. Newcastle Knights has been declared a sellout less than 48 hours after tickets went on sale. Around the NRL, Simi Sasungi and Leanne Tafunga have won the 2026 Meninga medals as the Canberra Raiders' best this season. Hamish Stewart and Casey Ray named the Dragons medal winners. Alex Twile and Racine McGregor have taken out the major awards at the West Tigers. Fremantle defender Brennan Cox won't return for the Dockers in Friday night's AFL preliminary final at the SCG. Sydney FC has signed double A-League championship winning defender Jacob Farrell on a season-long loan deal from English Championship side Portsmouth, and the PGA Tour says it has no plans to offer another returning member program as LIV golfers consider their futures. That's sport. I'm Mike Pearsall.
15: It's 3:04. That's the very latest news and sport.
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22: There's a crash on the M5 at Revesby. It's closed two of the three westbound lanes at the River Road. Truck's broken down near the airport on Joyce Drive. Westbound lane 3 is closed near O'Riordan Street. And the Prince's Motorway at Kiraville. We've got a car and caravan breakdown aiming north, heading up the hill there after Mount Ousley Road. And at Warunga, trucks conked out on the M1 off-ramp to Pennant Hills Road. Pretty much taken up residency. I'm Steve Carline with traffic every 10 minutes on 2GB.
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1: Wednesday, the 16th of September, 131873 is our number. It is Clinton Maynard for the trip home. If you're wondering what to have for dinner tonight, if you're looking for ideas, please do not ask your children. They won't have a clue. There is some research that's been released today that show kids have absolutely no idea where our food comes from. I'll have a look at this a little later in the show. But a third of kids believe bread comes from a bakery. Well, yes, you do buy bread from a bakery, but they think that's where it comes from scratch. They don't realise it's made from wheat, flour, that it comes from a farm. I'll share some of the details on this one throughout the show, but if you're at a loss to what am I going to make for dinner, do not consult your children because they've got no idea based on this research where our food comes from. Coming up on the show, I'm going to delve a little deeper into law and order issues today. Sydney's gang war and shootings. Former Deputy Police Commissioner and now Liberal candidate Mick Willing will join me in studio. He'll give me an insight into this problem, how we should be dealing with teenagers often responsible for this. And we'll look at a range of issues with him, including the, and I'll use an awful phrase, the piss-weak sentence handed to murderers who kill women. Mick Willing's after four. Lucy Zelich is on the show from 4:30. She'll be fired up. Mark Guy with all the NRL finals news. Hopefully he's recovered from our pickle testing, taste test challenge yesterday. And I have the code word. Yes, your chance to win $2,000 cash with Ben Fordham tomorrow morning. You're sharing in $20,000, but you need the code word. Whatever happens in Sydney this afternoon, you'll hear about it right here. Whatever you see, let me know about it. You can send me a text message, 0460 873 873. Have your say, 131 873.
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1: It is 3:08. This information is just breaking. You're hearing it for the first time. Police have this afternoon descended on an oval in Minto. They've even brought in the police helicopter after wild brawls broke out at a school sporting event. There have been dozens and dozens of calls made to 000 because fights have broken out at the Sarah Redfern High School. There's been an Oztag tournament played there. It's an Oztag festival. And my information was there were several games involving as many as five different schools, including the host school, Sarah Redfern High, where fights have broken out, brawls have broken out. We've spoken with the police and the police are playing this down. But from what I'm told, at least one man's been taken away in handcuffs and placed in the police van. My info is students have been involved from at least five schools. One school was not involved. If you've got children who went along to the Sarah Redfern High School today for this Oztag tournament, kids may have well been exposed to this violence. Parents may also have been involved. They were on the sidelines. The schools involved are now investigating. We are going to speak with the Education Department off-air and seek a statement from them. The police are playing it down, but my information is arrests have been made. The police helicopter was used and involved at least five of the six schools taking part in this tournament. I'll bring you some more details throughout the afternoon. 3:10, the campaign to stop Clover Moore knocking down buildings to create her town hall square is stepping up a gear, thankfully. It's not only the Woolworths building that's going to be demolished under this plan. There are six others. But the Woolies building, which dates back almost 100 years, is the most significant. Woolworths now has written to the council, Sydney City Council, and they've told the council there is no alternative site nearby that they can move into. So the council was suggesting you could go to the Town Hall arcade. You could go to another location around Town Hall. This is the busiest supermarket in the country. They occupy 5,000 square metres. There's no alternatives. The managing director of property at Woolworths, Ralph Kelmer, has written there is no space in the CBD which could be leased to Woolworths that exceeds 500 square metres. It is impossible. Paul Nicolau is the executive director of Business Sydney. G'day, Paul.
2: G'day, Clinton. We need Woolworths to stay there. We are a major international global city. We want more people to live in our city, and we need to have the services to look after their wants and needs.
1: Ralph Kemmler, as you know, has written to Woolworths this week and told them they've scoped the city, they've looked around Town Hall, there's simply no alternative property. From your understanding of leasing arrangements around that part of the CBD, would there be any alternative?
2: No, not the size that Woolworths needs. And we also got to realise that Woolworths is not only just a supermarket, but it also has a Big W, which is important because it provides all the other things that supermarkets don't, like clothing, blankets, all shoes, everything that's needed. And if

0: be serious about servicing the needs of the people that are in our city, we need to have a major supermarket that services the needs of the community. And you can go there at any time, Clinton, and you will see people there full in the store, buying goods, buying their goods for preparing their dinners at night time. You've got workers, you've got people living there, and tourists who are using the facility big time.
1: Is there capacity, do you believe, for the state government to be involved in this? Because we know Chris Minns is opposed to it.
0: Well, the Premier just recently said there are 40 other projects that the money could be spent on. I mean, $150 million is a lot of money. I mean, I was yesterday down at Vinnie's, the Matthew Talbot, and they need $100 million to increase the capacity for homelessness in their facility down at Woolloomooloo. You know, I think that there are other things that we could do with that $150 million that could be spent on worthy and priority projects that are desperately needed in our city.
1: And, Paul, let's remember, this is not just Woolworths. There are other businesses, the Coronation Hotel, for instance. It's six other buildings as well as the Woolworths building.
0: And some of them have not been utilised at all. We're losing rent from all those buildings because the council has a clause in their contracts that says that, you know, they could be kicked out at any time. And it's a loss of income for the city. And, you know, and once those seven buildings are gone, there's no more income coming in. And that's just lost opportunity from commercial rent for the city.
1: It's madness. Keep up the fight. We will as well. Thank you, Paul.
0: Great. Thank you, Clinton.
1: Paul Nicolau, the Executive Director of Business New South Wales. You can sign a petition. If you go to this website, saveourcityshops.com, just put in the Google, saveourcityshops.com. You can sign the petition there.
2: Sydney Now with Clinton Maynard. If it's happening in your city, you'll hear it on Sydney Now. 2GB.
1: We had so much feedback on the issue of apprenticeships on the program yesterday, and I'll share some more of it with you later on. But further to this issue, the Housing Industry Association has now launched a report on the shortage of skilled workers across the country, the lack of tradies. They've found there is a shortage of 83,000 skilled workers, and they've identified several areas that can be addressed. Simon Croft is the HIA Chief Executive of Industry and Policy. Hi, Simon.
3: G'day, Clinton. Thanks for having me on.
1: Just outline that shortage for me in numbers.
3: Yeah, so we did analysis to say to meet the government's 1.2 million homes target, across our top 12 housing trades, we are facing a shortfall of 83,000 skilled workers. But breaking that down a little bit further, that's 22,000 more carpenters, 17,000 more electricians, 12,000 more plumbers, you know, and the list goes on and on. You know, bricklayers, we've got 4,500 more bricklayers we need. Concreters to pour our slabs, 3,126. So that's just specifically for housing, let alone all the other large infrastructure projects underway. And now the, you know, the latest challenge with data centres pulling, yep, you know, the high volume of electricians out. And I think there was a recent report by the government sort of skills body for electrical trades that said by 2030, electricians alone, they need another 72,000 electricians.
1: There were data out yesterday that showed there's been a 29% fall in the number of apprentices and trainees right across the country. That's not helping.
3: No. So, yeah, since 2022, there's been, as you said, that 27.5% drop. So put that in actual real numbers, that's 138,000 less people in training, either apprenticeships or traineeships. So that's extremely worrying when we know we need to actually be, you know, doubling down their workforce at the moment. And, you know, this is going to impact, you know, we're all in this massive skills crunch and skills competition for all these different, you know, housing and other really important infrastructure projects across the country.
1: So what do we do about it?
3: Yeah, so in our report we launched today, which is ahead of National Tradies Day on Friday, it outlines five priority actions. And first is elevating the status of trade careers. You know, too often we say university or trade. You know, why don't we say trade or university? You know, we've had best school systems, you know, have said only do a trade if you're dropping out. We need to reduce that stigma once and for all. You know, we also need to go to get, you know, from non-traditional cohorts. You know, we're still not really accessing, you know, one part of the, you know, of our society into trades. It's still, you know, we don't have anywhere near enough female coming in or from underrepresented groups. The second one is about improving apprenticeship attraction and completion. You know, it's hard enough to get people into our apprenticeships, and we do see a drop-off rate of about 50%. So that's, you know, extremely concerning, and that number has sort of stayed around that number. We do know that there's programs that can be like job ready programs or try a trades or mentoring programs that can boost up those numbers. But, you know, that still that 50% is really worrying for the industry. You know, we don't talk enough about the actual employers who take on the apprentices. You know, they play such a critical role. It's not like when I did my apprenticeship back in the early 2000s where you do your apprenticeship and then you take on, you know, become qualified and take on the apprentice because of all the IR and work health and safety and all the complexities of running a business and now these taxation trust changes. It just makes it, you know, harder for the employers. So we need to support the employers to take them on. We need to strengthen the school to trades pathway, you know, that disconnect between the school system and the apprenticeship system. And then lastly, invest in workforce capacity. Let's do a proper workforce plan for the country for all those different large scale projects and housing projects rather than trying to, you know, move the pool of that same workforce around. And our skilled migration system obviously is very controversial, but it's not delivering for our industry, with less than 2% in our industry being through that skilled migration pathway.
1: We can develop our own. Thank you, Simon.
3: Yep, thanks very much, Clint.
1: Simon Croft is from the HIA, the Housing Industry Association. I think what Simon said there, this was a really important point that he made. He said we need to elevate the status of trade careers. That we shouldn't be just telling our kids, you've got to go to university. University is the only way to have a great career. It is not in the world and the age of artificial intelligence. There are so many areas of the trades where they're not going to be eliminated by AI that you might well think that being an accountant is going to be a great, and I'm not playing down being an accountant. They're wonderful people, but you may well think being an accountant is going to be a wonderful career for your kid or your grandchild. But there's more chance that artificial intelligence is going to take accountancy jobs than it'll take the jobs of plumbers, electricians, hairdressers. Look, I couldn't get to all your calls and your emails and your texts on apprentices yesterday, so we'll have a little bit more opportunity this afternoon. If you want to share your experience, 131873, and I do have an email, I'll read part of it to you shortly, an insight from an employer who gives a different perspective on this. 131873 is our number. Plenty coming up on the program. Talking about jobs, I'm going to have a chat to Seek after 5 o'clock about where jobs can be found over the Christmas summer break. Big news out of Channel 9 this afternoon. Sarah Arbo is officially leaving the network and the Today Show. I'll speak with Luke Dennehy shortly. And coming up next, the Prime Minister has just responded in Parliament the decision to sack the former Play School presenter, Rhys Muldoon, from a Labor Party job. That's coming up next. Love to hear from you. 131873 is the number. This is Sydney Now.
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4: Hello, Clinton. The M5 crash at Revesby has now cleared. All westbound lanes have reopened. Now, there is a crash on the Princes Motorway at Kiraville, about 500 metres or so north of New Mount Pleasant Road. An accident on Military Road, Cremorne, west of the McDonald's, and a truck has broken down on Joyce Drive, Mascot, facing west in lane 3 at O'Riordan Street. And a Prospect, you've got a truck that's popped its clogs on Prospect Highway facing north near the M4 on ramp. I'm Steve Carline, 2GB.
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1: Great to have your company this afternoon. It's reasonably chilly for this time of year now in the CBD, given the weather we've experienced over the past few days. 16 degrees in the coast, 18 degrees in Penrith. A little bit more information about what's occurred in Minto this afternoon. Police have confirmed to us they were called at lunchtime to a park on Minto Road in Minto, reports of a brawl. A large group had dispersed prior to the police arriving. Officers from Campbelltown Police Station started searching the surrounding area. The investigation is continuing. No injuries have been reported at this time. My information is this was all connected to an Oztag Gala Day being held at the Sarah Redfern High School. Now, there were as many as five schools involved in matches where brawls broke out. And it may well be that there's been no injuries, but I don't think when you send your kids along to an Oztag festival, you expect them to become involved in brawls. We've spoken with the Education Department. The Education Department says, look, we're leaving this as a matter for the police to investigate, because by the time the fighting broke out, it was away from the school grounds. It was at this other park on Minto Road. So we'll keep on top of this one, because a few things with this are not adding up this afternoon.
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1: As has been reported over the past 24 hours, the former Play School host, he's been an actor over the years, Rhys Muldoon, has been sacked from his part-time position as an advisor to the Labor Senator Richard Dowling. It emerged that he's made many social media posts over the years making racist and crude attacks on various Liberal Party figures. They've included the Senator Jacinta Napajima-Price, Dave Sharma, and also Peter Credlin. Look, I won't go into the details. You've probably read some of it. A lot of it's quite vile stuff. The Prime Minister has now responded in Parliament.
18: I clearly say that it is not appropriate for him to be an ambassador. I find his comments outrageous and completely unacceptable.
1: Well, he was a friend of Albo over the years. They may have some difficulties within their relationship now. He won't be working for the Labor Party anymore.
16: Sydney Now on 2GB.
1: Okay, on apprenticeships, Tony says young people don't want to do physical work these days, so why would they want to learn a trade? Well, maybe if it secures their career, because they can't be replaced easily by artificial intelligence. That'd help them, Tony. Hello, Ian.
19: Yeah, hi, Clinton. Part of the problem is that TAFE, back about a decade ago, a lot of the colleges were closed down and over 6,000 staff members, including TAFE teachers, were made redundant. So even if you got the apprentices to sign up to study a trade course, the capacity's not there to train them anymore. All that knowledge has been lost. And Julia Gillard, when she had the education revolution and introduced a lot of private colleges, well, it was a bit like the NDIS. They were in the to rot the system, and a lot of them have closed down, yep, which has reduced capacity again. So it's the government's got it. The state government has to start spending money on training and not just make these, you know, statements, oh, yeah, we're doing this and we're doing that. The capacity is not there. They've got to replace it. and get behind it and actually train the apprentices.
1: I'll dig it out. The state government did make an announcement about apprenticeships and what they claim is success at TAFE in the last 12 months. I'll find that statement and pass it on to you, Ian. But there have been dramatic cutbacks. Now, this dates back far before the current Labor government as well, where TAFE has effectively been downgraded. But the government today is saying they're having a lot of success with TAFE. This one from Andrew regarding trades. I think there needs to be a focus on mature age people looking for a change of career if they might want to get into a trade. I find it extremely hard for, say, a 45-year-old to get an apprenticeship. Driving, I can't speak. There are lots of different apprenticeships that you could do at the age of 45. I guess there'd be the question, though, whether a 45-year-old with a family and perhaps a mortgage to service would be able to afford to be an apprentice. I received this email from another Andrew last night, and he says, look, this is my experience when it comes to apprenticeships. One of the biggest problems employers face isn't necessarily the lack of apprenticeship opportunities, the lack of it. It's finding young people who are prepared to make a commitment to learning a trade. A trade means getting out of bed early, being on site at 7 o'clock in the morning, working hard, listening, learning, doing it all again the next day. You can't stay up half the night gaming or being on social media and then expect to turn up exhausted and perform safely and productively on a work site. My last apprentice, Andrew says, seemed genuinely keen. We gave him an opportunity. He lasted 2 days. He decided the work was too hard. He called his mum to come and pick him up. It's extremely frustrating as an employer who has invested time, money and effort to give someone an opportunity. When I did my apprenticeship, the expectation was simple. Turn up, work hard, learn your trade, earn the qualification. There was no social media constantly competing for our attention. Gaming wasn't the lifestyle it has become. Of course, Andrew says there are still plenty of hard-working young people who genuinely want to succeed and want to do a trade. They deserve the opportunity we can give them. But we also need to have an honest conversation about work ethic, resilience and personal responsibility. Thank you, Andrew. And I think that, unfortunately, is a common theme.
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4: Just up from Ryde Bridge, we've got a medical emergency and it's taken out a northbound lane of Devlin Street at Victoria Road. At Warunga, truck's broken down at the M1 off-ramp to Pennant Hills Road, and we've got a truck breakdown again at Prospect on Prospect Highway, north-facing near the M4 on-ramp. Pretty heavy at Seven Hills on Old Windsor Road, and Clyde and Granville won't be highlights for anyone on Parramatta Road or the M4. I'm Steve Carline with traffic every 10 minutes on 2GB.
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1: Thank you for your word on the street message. Sky says there is slow-moving traffic, the tunnel out of the Sydney on the M4. So in a westbound direction. Thanks for the tip there, Sky. Let's check our news headlines. And good afternoon, Madeleine McNeil.
23: Good afternoon, Clinton. The federal government says it will consider a range of options before it finalises new AI laws. Labor's facing criticism from the opposition and the Greens over a plan being considered to allow AI models to train on local artist content for free unless the copyright holder opts out. 8 new H5 bird flu events have been confirmed in New South Wales, including 3 at Randwick, Cronulla and Port Botany. A man charged with hitting and killing a 3-year-old girl at Auburn has faced court for the first time and will remain on conditional bail until his next appearance. And a prison officer has been charged after an investigation into the alleged unauthorised access of restricted data at Parklea Correctional Centre. In sports, Sunday's NRL elimination semi-final between the Warriors and the Knights has been declared a sellout less than 48 hours after tickets went on sale. Thanks, Clinton. There'll be more news and sport at 4.
1: Thank you, Maddie. 16 degrees in the city at 17 degrees in Campbelltown. We'll talk sport with Mark Geyer coming up after 5:30. And there's a fair bit of rugby league news, as you'd expect for finals week, but some of it involves clubs that are well out of finals. The West Tigers last night had their end of season awards, and it's emerged today their star player, who of course is leaving the Tigers, Jerome Luai, didn't go. Jerome Luai didn't go because he was carrying out a sponsorship commitment in Samoa. He has some new third-party deals with some big corporations from Papua New Guinea because in a year's time, he'll be playing for the new PNG Chiefs side. And he's the face of Pepsi, for instance, in PNG and across the Pacific, and he signed a few other deals as well. Well, he was servicing one of those clients, dressing in their particular clothing with their logo in Samoa, rather than going to the West Tigers end-of-year function. I'd be, if I was a Tigers fan, probably quite happy. And I like Jerome Luai, but I'm probably quite happy that he's going because he didn't seem exactly committed to the cause. 25-4, just a few more messages here about apprenticeships. This one from Steve. My father was a plumber. I worked with him in my school holidays, then later on when I was on holidays from university. But let's face reality. Trades are hard work. You often start really early in the day. There are dirty conditions on the roof, in ditches, often very cold in the morning. Going to the university was actually then a smart thing. The most physical task I've ever done in the past 30 years is occasionally loading paper into the office printer. Thank you, Steve. Jim says, I'm 51 years old. 2 years ago, I wanted a change in career. I looked into the automotive industry and I wasn't allowed. I was too old. Locksmith, but that was the only work I could find in the industry. Actually, Sean's listening to us on the Mid-North Coast. G'day, Sean.
24: Hello, mate. How are you?
1: You're a mechanic, are you?
24: Yeah, I'm a fourth year.
1: You don't sound that young. You don't sound old, but how old are you?
24: I'm 50.
1: You're a fourth-year mechanic at the age of 50, hey?
24: Yeah.
1: So you started at 46 in your mid-40s.
24: Yep. So me and my partner moved from Western Australia to the Coffs Harbour area. And one thing I promised her when we come over here was I wouldn't work away anymore because I've been mining and construction and stuff for a long time. And, so we've come over here and... just got an opportunity to jump in at a dealership to start with, one of the local dealerships here as a mechanic, and then end up moving on to another place that did all the old girls, like all the old historic cars and stuff, and they ran out of work. So now I'm with the NRMA.
1: So when you applied for the apprenticeship, when you sat down for the interview, were there a few raised eyebrows because of your age? And I can say because of your age, I'm the same age, Sean.
24: They were questioning more along the lines of, like the pay rates and all that sort of stuff, apprentice pay rates.
1: Yep.
24: Being a mature age, or as I call it, as a senior, it is a little bit more than a young bloke would get. Not a great deal more, and it has been bloody hard financially.
1: Yep.
24: But doing what I do now with the also I work for a mechanic in Coxie who's contracted to the NRMA, and we do all the roadside and towing and all that sort of thing as well. So we take turns with me and the other guys to work with going out on the road or working in the workshop, And there's plenty of opportunity for overtime and all that sort of stuff. I'm still living on sausages and not ribeyes, but it's good.
1: And you're working and living in a beautiful part of the world, Coffs Harbour in the mid-north coast. It's a lovely, lovely town. I stayed there last year, Sean. So at least you're happy. Maybe you're not making the same money that you made in the mines, but I bet you're happy.
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1: Well, news has just broken in the past hour that Sarah Arbo is departing the Nine Network and the Today Show with all the details. Hello, Luke Dennehy. This probably doesn't come as a huge surprise.
2: No, not a surprise. And I think Peter Ford actually, he rarely takes a day off, so it's great to be on. I think he actually revealed this a while back. The whispers were she wasn't going to return from maternity leave. She's based in Melbourne, so it's a lot of travel. And, it's probably no surprise. Of course, Carl's gone as well. She was actually on Nova Radio here in Melbourne doing a couple of shifts last week filling in. So will she go to radio? Who knows? But, I think the big question is who's going to replace both Carl and now Sarah, and I think that'll be revealed at the Nine up front, which is tomorrow.
1: So just on Sarah, would if she wanted to renew the contract, do you think, for next year, even if perhaps it wasn't today's show, to stay connected with Nine?
2: Yeah, that just makes me think maybe there's something else in the pipeline, Clinton. So whether she's had another job offer, I know Channel 7, there was whispers there that she could be poached, especially in Melbourne. There, the news battles are really strong, so will she pop up on Channel 7? So... she's been fantastic on 9, 60 Minutes, of course, and then the Today Show, but big changes, and that show generates so much headlines, so
1: yeah.
2: We'll see what happens next. I think they're saying Sylvia Jeffries, the Daily Telegraph, reporting that she might be the replacement, which I think will be a great sort of pair of safe hands in that role.
1: So do you think they'll keep the Today Show format pretty much as they've been running for now a couple of decades, which is similar to Sunrise, with just different hosts?
2: Yeah, I think they will. And Tom Steinfeld, it's interesting, he's from Melbourne. He was actually he's on Nine News with Alicia Loxley down here at Nine, and he's been filling in. So it's just been Alicia, who's very capable of just reading the news on her own in Melbourne. So the rumour is it's Tom is going to be announced tomorrow. So and he'll be moving back to Sydney. So Melbourne, Sydney, up and down. It's like musical chairs.
1: There's a big departure from Channel 10.
2: Yes, Hugh Remington. It's a big news of television news today. So he has announced after 48 years, I think, in the media at 65, he's retiring. And I think for me, he's just such a steady hand, isn't he? And a great reporter, a foreign correspondent. He's been at Channel 10 for 17 years, and he just said he wants to spend more time with his son. And it's a long time, isn't it, in the media, TV news, 48 years. So good luck to him. But what an amazing career, really.
1: Well, he had a very long career at Channel 9 as well. He was a presenter, but a foreign correspondent. And from memory, I think he then went to CNN in Hong Kong for quite a few years.
2: Yeah, he did. So, and that's what I really remember, his fantastic reporting at the war zones, and one of those old school sort of foreign correspondents. You don't see them as much as more, budgets have been cut, but he was one of the original ones for Australia and did such an incredible job.
1: Yes, Kylie Minogue in a couple of weeks' time will feature as the halftime entertainment at the AFL Grand Final.
2: That's right, and they've been chasing her for a while, and I have heard that she will be doing some media opportunity. I can imagine her turning up in a stilettos next week on the MCG with a footy or something. So I think that's all part of it when you sign on to do the AFL halftime entertainment. Of course, Katy Perry did it. Robbie Williams, so now Kylie. I can't wait to see what she does.
1: Well, she's guaranteed to be a crowd. It'll be a sellout for the AFL anyway.
2: Yeah, so, I mean, it's daytime. Kylie tracks are sort of more night, I think. So we'll see how it goes in the day. But I think she hasn't done anything big for a while, so been planning this, lots of rehearsals, so it'll be big.
1: Very different style to Snoop Dogg, I think.
2: Absolutely. I think better. About time they had a good Australian like that.
1: Good on you, Luke. We'll talk tomorrow.
2: Thank you, Quinton.
1: Luke Dennehy, filling in for Peter Ford.
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1: If you've got a news tip for us, send me an email. 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You can email us and text as well. You can give us a call, but email if you want to explain what the matter is you've come across is often a good way to do it. Artie has done just that. He's detailed his experience of buying baby food from the Woolworths supermarket at Randwick. Now, this was formula, baby formula. Artie bought it in good faith and later discovered once he got it home, it was out of date. Well, the use-by date didn't apply to this particular product. A best-before date did. And it was 6 weeks after the best-before date. Artie writes to me, it was 6 weeks past the best-before date. This was food intended for a baby. And while a best-before date is not the same as a use-by date, baby food should never be left on the shelves for that long. It raises serious concerns about the store's stock control and quality checks. Artie's also frustrated by the response he's had from Woolies, and he was offered a refund. He says initially they offered me $20 and repeatedly used generic phrases like, we're sorry for your experience. When I spoke to them by phone and in writing, I genuinely felt like I was being treated as a nuisance rather than a customer raising a legitimate safety concern. They later offered increased their offer to $100, and I told them I didn't want the money personally. I asked them to donate that to the Sydney Children's Hospital as a gesture of goodwill, and they refused. Well, Artie, I've been in contact with Woolworths over the past day, and they have conceded to me a mistake was made. They admit to me that they should not be selling products on their shelves with a best-before date that has passed, that's gone 6 weeks. They've insisted to me that is not their policy. But they've also explained to me it's not a use-by date. By selling best-before, they insist that this was not dangerous for consumers. But they do concede this has been a lapse. The product should not have been on the shelves. So they are sorry about that. On the refund and making a donation to the Children's Hospital, they do have relationships with a few other charities, so it's actually not so simple, and that's the way the corporate world works, unfortunately. I wish it was easy for just to make a donation to the Sydney Children's Hospital. They say to me it's not that simple because they do have some other charities. They've offered to meet with our listener as well, Artie. They're still willing to do that. But it does raise the question about best-before dates. Now, I would also be unhappy if I bought a product that was past that best-before date, and particularly if it was past 6 weeks. I've got to say, at home, I eat plenty of food, plenty of pantry items that are well past the best-before date. We discovered something a few weeks back. I think my daughter she baked something, and the best-before date was back in 2022, so it's 4 years ago. To be honest, we as a family did not have a problem with it. It was fine. Not sure about Steffi's cooking, but the actual product that she used was fine. But I wouldn't want to go to a supermarket. I wouldn't want to go to another store and buy something that was 6 weeks past the best-before date. Have you had that experience? Are you finding that these days? And I do think we have a problem with food wastage in this country. Huge amount of food gets thrown out unnecessarily. But perhaps there needs to be reviews of the best-before dates and whether they could be longer than they actually are on many products. Use-by is a completely different matter, and that's where there can be a safety problem. But just let me know whether you find you go into a supermarket and you're buying products that are well past the best-before date. 131873.
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4: There's been a head-on prang at Cecil Hills. Road crews just mentioned south on Cowpasture Road. They described it as a high-speed head-on crash. Now, southbound lanes are definitely blocked at North Liverpool Road. Devlin Street Ride, there's a medical emergency. One northbound lane closed there at Victoria Road. And at Prospect Highway, there's a truck breakdown north near the M4 on-ramp. Eastern Distributor building south through the main tunnel now. And the Western Distributor is slowing south at Barangaroo. I'm Steve Carline.
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1: Matt with a word on the street message. 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
1: It's 11 to 4. The sentence handed down to the killer of Molly Ticehurst is one of the weakest sentences handed down by a judge in this state for years. Daniel Billings should never see the light of day again. While on bail, he stabbed Molly 15 times. He killed her in her own home in Forbes in April of 2024. He was on bail for domestic violence charges at the time. He'd already threatened to kill her. The justice system did not protect Molly. The Supreme Court judge, Justice Natalie Adams, sentenced him to 28 years. 20 years non-parole. So 28 years is the maximum. 20 years non-parole. So out with good behaviour. But with the 2 years already served, he can be released in 18 years. He can be released before he's the age of 50. This is nowhere near good enough. But what's angered me today has been the response of our Premier. Today he was asked for his opinion.
26: No, it's a vicious, horrible crime. I would have loved to see him far, far longer. And obviously we've changed the law since that horrific murder to have standard non-parole period of 25 years. but, you know, the judge made the decision, and I just feel terrible for the family, who are decent, honest, hard-working people who've lost their daughter at the hands of a complete bastard.
1: That is not good enough, Premier. Everyone knows that I like Chris Minns. Chris Minns is a very good man. He's a good Premier. But that is a weak response, saying he would have loved a far, far longer sentence. It's not a matter of he would have loved a sentence. He's the leader of the state. He should be demanding change. He should be bashing his fist on a table, demanding action. Now, I realise that politicians have to be very careful about criticising the judiciary and influencing the judiciary. They can't be seen to influence courts. But come on. Come out and say the DPP must appeal. The DPP, the Director of Public Prosecutions, is considering its position. There must be an appeal against the leniency of this sentence. Now, the government, to their credit, and Chris Minns has made reference to this, they did respond to this crime at the time by introducing new legislation which increases the standard non-parole period for domestic violence murder to 25 years. But for this particular case, it doesn't apply. It can't be retrospective. So that figure is 20 years. But all that is a standard non-parole period. It is still completely up to a judge. They can still use their discretion. There should be a mandatory minimum non-parole period. And the Premier, as our leader, shouldn't just come out and say, I would have loved a far, far longer sentence. He should be demanding it, saying there has to be a longer sentence. And he should be demanding the DPP seeks that on appeal.
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4: Clinton just mentioned one of our callers, Matt, who tells us an Uber driver's come down on Sackville Street, Canleyvale at Cardwell Street. Pacific Highway at Linfield has a crash at Highfield Road, and that's affecting traffic in both directions. A nasty prang at Cecil Hills, south on Cow Pasture Road at North Liverpool Road. Traffic in all directions affected. Medical emergency north on Devlin Street at Ryde at Victoria Road, and there's a truck breakdown on the Prospect Highway north near the M4. I'm Steve Carline.
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1: It's been a better day on the share market. The All Ordinaries is trading just before the close, up 24 points, 8,872 points. Some feedback about the sentence to Daniel Billings. Matthew says, as a father of two girls and a parent in general, I'm disgusted by the response from Chris Minns. Keep up the pressure, Clinton. Judy's listening. Hello, Judy.
19: Oh, hi, Clinton. How are you?
1: I'm good.
19: This has been on my mind for heaps of years. Now, this person who stabbed Molly to death,
1: Billings,
19: he will be out in maybe 20 years. Okay, I'm going back in history to my time growing up. Anita Cobby's murderers, they were all sentenced, all five of the little people, they were sentenced to never to be released.
1: Yeah.
19: Why are we not being able to implement that now? And it's like Chris Minns said, I would love to have seen a better sentence. Well, how about we start, and then maybe women or males will not keep getting killed because they know that they're only going to get 20 years. Well, big whoops.
1: And, Judy, he has introduced new legislation. It couldn't be used retrospectively, but it's not a mandatory minimum. It's basically a guideline sentence for non-parole periods of 25 years, so it's an extra 5 years. But I agree with you. People like this should not see the light of day. There were discounts that were provided by the judge because this man ended up pleading guilty because he cooperated with the authority. Well, it shouldn't matter. He shouldn't see the light of day. Serge says on the text line, Judy, thank you for your call. Serge says it's as simple. You take a life, you get life. Brad says, why don't we have magistrates who hand down life sentences anymore? Fair question. Jay says, correct, this needs to be challenged. No parole would be too good for this murder. We've got to keep these people in jail for a lot longer.
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1: Coming up to our 4 o'clock news, bit of feedback here about best before dates and the issues at supermarkets. Rick says, about a week ago, I purchased a barbecue chicken at Woolworths. When I got to the checkout, it wouldn't scan. They took the chook off me because it was 4 minutes out of date. True story. Well, you can't take risk with chicken. You can't take any risk with chicken. Edward says, I used to work for a supermarket. You were supposed to rotate the stock regularly, but lazy workers don't. They just stack the front boxes to look good. If it's not a big selling product, it can stay at the back for who knows how long. Constantly, the new stock is being put at the front. And Grant says, supermarkets add vegetables and fruit that are nearly there by their date, including other products that are close to it for their online orders. Only pre-packaged vegetables and fruit have a use-by-date labelling. Good on you, Grant. Thank you for your message. 131873 is our number. Coming up in the next hour of the program, Lucy Zelich is in studio. Lucy's fired up this afternoon. I'll bring you some of the shenanigans that have occurred in question time this afternoon involving the Treasurer, Jim Chalmers. And after the 4 o'clock news, I'm going to talk with the former Deputy Police Commissioner, Mick Willing, who is now running for the Liberal Party, about Sydney's gang war.
3: 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That's okay. 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
20: It's 4 o'clock. Good afternoon. I'm Madeline McNeil. The opposition claims there's a $7 billion budget black hole following an increase to Australia's refugee intake to 20,000. Parliamentary Budget Office figures show enough money to fund 13,700 humanitarian places, but the coalition claims the lower number was overturned by the Prime Minister after asylum seeker groups raised concern. Liberal leader Angus Taylor used question time to seize on the issue.
22: But on 27 of August, the Prime Minister texted an ABC journalist to reverse that position back to 20,000. Prime Minister, did the Treasurer or Cabinet approve this $7 billion decision? And where is the money coming from?
20: Police are investigating a brawl in Sydney's southwest. It's understood a fight broke out at a school sporting tournament at Minto. Police say a large group dispersed prior to their arrival and there are no reports of injuries. Woolworths claims it will be forced out of Sydney's CBD if council's proposed Town Hall Square goes ahead. The supermarket giant says there are no available spaces to replace the company's George Street store if the current building is torn down. Business Sydney Executive Director Paul Nikolaos told Clinton Maynard the major supermarket plays an important role in the CBD and so does the attached Big W.
2: Provides all the other things that supermarkets don't, you know, like clothing, blankets, all shoes, everything that's needed. And if we're serious about servicing the needs of the people that are in our city, we need to have a major supermarket that services the needs of the community.
20: Eight new H5 bird flu events have been confirmed in New South Wales, including three in Sydney. The virus has been found in greater crested terns at Randwick, Cronulla and Port Botany, as well as on the south and mid-north coasts. A common minor with the disease has also been recorded at Berry on the south coast. An AI tool has been developed which can detect signs of endometriosis in just 18 milliseconds. Researchers at Adelaide University say endofusion can accurately identify two major indicators of the condition. Associate Professor Jodie Avery says it was able to overcome shortcomings in other imaging tools with 83% accuracy.
5: When we have this algorithm, we can actually teach the information, so we don't need to have both scans, we only need to have one of those scans, and we can come up with this diagnosis in 18 milliseconds instead of the, it's almost up to 12 and a half years now, the diagnostic delay.
20: Also making news, four teenagers have been charged over a carjacking in Sydney's southwest, and the federal government says it will consider a range of options before it finalises new AI laws. In finance, just before close, the All Ords is up 22 points. One Australian dollar is buying 71.3 US cents.
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6: The Dolphins are using this week to recover and reset ahead of their preliminary final. Thomas Flegler was placed under concussion protocols after leaving the field during Saturday's win over the Warriors. Hooker Jeremy Marshall-King says it's been good to see Flegler up and about at training.
7: Yeah, it's, give him a rest and he's moving around. You know, he seems pretty fine and it'd be good to have him back in the team.
6: Sunday's semi-final between the Warriors and Knights at Eden Park has officially sold out. Australian Rugby Sevens trio Bridget Clark, Mackenzie Davis and Alicia Lefau-Fakasilia have signed contract extensions for next season. In cricket, Nick Madison and Lachlan Shaw have been named captain of the New South Wales Sheffield Shield and One Day Cup teams respectively, and Liverpool's into the fourth round of the English League Cup with a 3-1 win at home over Tottenham. That's sport. I'm Mike Pearsall.
20: 4:04, that's the latest news and sport.
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4: A two-car crash on the Pacific Highway Linfield at Highfield Road. Now, there are other slow patches on the Pacific Highway at Warrawee and Chatswood. Head-on crash at Cecil Hills is affecting traffic on Cowpasture Road and North Liverpool Road. We've got three of four southbound lanes closed. A northbound lane of Devlin Street's closed at Ryde. That's at Victoria Street. And just now hearing of a Richmond Road breakdown northbound at Marsden Park at Alara Boulevard. I'm Steve Carline on 2GB.
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20: Partly cloudy and windy with southerly winds up to 45 kilometres per hour. Partly cloudy again tomorrow, 10 to 19 degrees in the city, 7 to 21 in the west. Looking ahead, sunny Friday, Saturday and Sunday, showers possible Monday. Right now in town, it's 15 degrees, 16 at Bankstown and Campbelltown, 14 at Lucas Heights. I'm Madeline McNeil. 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

0: range of serious charges, including neg drive causing death. He spoke very briefly outside the court and he said, of course, I'm very sorry for what has happened. His lawyer, Danny Eid, has expanded.
1: This is a very, very sad case. He's very, very stressed and worried about the family, worried about their welfare. He's asked me to relay his deep sadness to the whole family.
0: So it's not believed this man is connected to the family in any way. It's not yet known, the police investigation. They're still putting the case together about why he came to be in the driveway. He was not injured in any way. He was taken to hospital for various mandatory testing. He was bailed by the police last night, and he has had that bail continued. It's 4:08. Law and order needs to be one of the big issues heading into the state election. We are in the middle of a gang war in Sydney. Look, this does seem to be a never-ending gang war. It is over control of drug turf. Now, thankfully this week there have been no shootings to report on, but that hasn't been over the case over the past weeks. Two innocent men caught up in this war over the past fortnight, killed in cases of mistaken identity. There have been more than 50 shootings this year. Crime statistics have been released today, and they do show that crime is stable in all categories other than retail theft. Murder is stable. But the figures that have been released today that show there's not an increase in the murder rate, they don't take into account that innocent people have been killed this year. And too often it's teenagers who've been involved in these shooters. Hired by puppet masters overseas, teenagers shooting up homes, shooting innocent people. The former Deputy Police Commissioner Mick Willing is running at the state election. He is running for the Liberals in the seat of Camden, and Mick Willing joins me on the show. Hi, Mick.
2: Great to be with you, Clinton.
0: It's pretty tough what we're dealing with at the moment. Now, looking back at your days in the police force, you were dealing with this same gang war. It seems to be never-ending.
2: Well, you know, I had the privilege of leading the homicide squad for 6 years, and we had our fair share of organised crime murders, and those that came after me and beforehand did too. But this is different. Crime has changed, and it is changing. What we're seeing now is young people being involved in serious organised crime matters, and the nature of crime is changing across the board. You know, we're seeing innocent people losing their lives. You've just mentioned, you know, 50 shootings, I think 52 organised crime shootings alone. And we've just seen news in the last couple of days too that the police have interdicted and stopped 50 other organised crime hits in the last 4 months. This has changed, and that's why the Sloan Liberal National Party will take strong anti-crime measures to the next government, the next election.
0: Before I get onto that, why do you think it has changed? Why are these criminal gangs hiring teenagers?
2: Well, it's easier. I think it's being facilitated by encrypted technology, technology like Signal, those sort of encrypted apps that people use to communicate, Threema, those type things, Roblox, you know, the online gaming is being used to co-opt and use youth and young people in ways that we never saw that before.
0: Do those kids have any idea what they're getting themselves into?
2: Well, you know, I mean, this is why there needs to be serious consequences when it comes to these serious offences, is to interdict early and stop them heading down a life of crime. You know, no one wants, you know, young people to enter the criminal justice system, but these are serious offences at the top end of the scale that need to be dealt with.
0: The Coalition is promoting a new policy which would mean adult crime, adult time. And I know there's similar policies that are in place in Queensland. How would it work?
2: Well, this is part of a comprehensive set of policies. It's not just adult time, adult crime, which in itself is aimed at those top-end serious crime types, like your aggravated break and enter offences, your serious violence offences, shooting at homes, those offences. This is also coupled with a package around increasing money for intervention early and post-detention intervention as well, and rehabilitation programs. So it's part and parcel of a suite of measures. But it's also part and parcel of other measures that were put up as well around anytime, anywhere knife searches, which you know, have been voted down by the Labor government as well.
0: But as a former cop, how do you feel about how it's handled by the courts? The crime stats were released today and they show there has been an increase of 20% in youths being arrested.
2: That's right.
0: There have been, the number of people breaching bail has also increased by 13%. Once they're before the courts, as a former cop, did you at the time and now do you have confidence that the right decision is going to be made by the courts?
2: Yeah, that's a difficult thing. It's a complex issue for the judiciary. I'll say that up front, but I know that the public out there expects better. and they expect their institutions, and they expect their, particularly their political institutions,

0: to be strong on this stuff. And so, you know, for me, yeah, you know, as a police officer throughout the course of my career, I was disappointed, and also I was happy and satisfied when it came to some court things. But out there right now, you know, the vast majority of people are telling me that it's not good enough.
1: Because these stats that are released today show that police are making arrests.
0: Yeah.
1: There's more arrests than ever before. There's more kids being placed before court.
0: That's right, Clinton. So, but police are working very, very hard. We have to say that. And we have, I'll take a step back. We have a police minister who every time you raise something around police says, oh, you're doing a bag in the police. No one is attacking the police. No one is bagging the police. This is about a government who does not have solutions. This is a government who won't work with us to push through solutions that we're putting up.
1: Is there capacity in the system for more minimum mandatory sentencing? And I raise the point, you might have heard me speaking about the case of Daniel Billings. Daniel Billings, the man who stabbed Molly Ticehurst to death, he was on bail at the time. Last week handed a non-parole period of 20 years, which the Premier himself says he would have loved to see a far, far longer sentence, but he's also not proposing any minimum sentencing.
0: Yeah. Look, you know, my personal view is it needs to be part of the conversation, without a doubt. And I think people are raising that with me as well, but it certainly needs to be part of the debate.
1: Does it frustrate police when they see all their hard work, when they go to the effort to apprehend an alleged offender, and the sentence is something like that one?
0: Of course it does. And, you know, when you see a situation like we've had recently, a 15-year-old boy who has been before a court 94 times without a conviction, absolutely it frustrates police because they're dealing with the same thing over and over and over again.
1: There was a case yesterday in Dubbo. You might not have heard about this one, but I spoke about it on my show. There was three children arrested in Dubbo for breaking in allegedly to a bedding store, a furniture store, 16, 13 and 11. 11. Now, the 11-year-old and the 13-year-old haven't been charged. They're being dealt with under the Young Offenders Act. And I understand at 11, they're not going to be charged. But when it gets to the point where in regional areas, whether it's Moree, Dubbo, and in some parts of Sydney, we're seeing 11-year-olds allegedly being involved in this crime. Something's gone wrong there.
0: I totally agree. You know, I'm a Dubbo boy, born and bred. That, you know, hits at the heart of who I am as a person. And years ago, I policed out in Dubbo as well. And I know the environment out there. And regional people, country people have had a gutful of this.
1: How do we break the cycle of the demand for drugs? The drugs is what's controlling this, the centre of the turf war.
0: Yep.
1: How do we, I think drugs have become normalised now over a long period of time. This is not new. But whether it's sporting stars, business people being arrested for possession of cocaine, or whether it's government, for instance, rolling out a pill testing regime at music festivals, we seem to be normalising drug use, but then it's also causing the crime war.
0: Well, I think, you know, just on a couple of things there, the investment of $4 million to continue pill testing at music festivals is ridiculous. I think government's got its priorities wrong there. You know, I sat over the top as an assistant commissioner policing some of those music festivals, and they are challenging, to say the very, very least. So I think the priorities are wrong. We saw the Australian Federal Police Commissioner come out yesterday and nationally speak about the thirst that Australians have for drug taking. It is unbelievable, and it is underpinned. Pinning all of this. And, you know, this is all about money, this is all about profit, and this is all about greed. And what we're seeing is young people being co-opted into that, and that's why we are really going to be strong on young people committing serious offences.
1: I'm with the former Deputy Police Commissioner Mick Willing, who's running in the seat of Camden for the Liberal Party. Now, just on the policy where there's going to be tougher sentencing if the Liberals and the Coalition win that election, wouldn't the problem then be that the puppet masters within these gangs, whether they're overseas or here, if a kid is sentenced to a adult time in jail, that they'll just go and hire another gullible kid, that they're disposable towards these gangs?
0: Clinton, what is the alternative? That we step back and just let it happen? We have to interdict, and we have to interdict with strong messages and strong deterrence. And that's why we'll take this policy to the next election. You know, adult crime is obviously has been rolled out in Queensland. You know, Victorians are looking at it.
1: If a kid's found guilty of shooting someone dead, does that mean a life sentence?
0: Well, it should meet commensurate. You know, consequences should be commensurate with the crime. You know, it's a matter for a court. But at the end of the day, too, we need to be as strong as we possibly can to deter kids from this type of crime and entering the system.
1: But, you know, as a former cop, do kids listen, though? Do they think, oh, look, I've seen that the law is now going to be the same as what a 25-year-old sentence. I better not do this. Or they're not thinking.
0: Well, you know, what do we do? turn around and sort of let people do it?
1: Oh, we've got to do something, change, because it's not working at the moment.
0: Absolutely. Yeah. And that's the point, is that there needs to be serious consequences for this serious type of crime. What we're seeing is a changing crime environment, an environment that's completely different from, a few years ago when it came to these organised crime murders. We're seeing innocent people losing their lives. You know, one of the innocent school, victim down there at Glen Alpine is very close to where I live. And I'm telling you, people in the street out there are saying, I'm scared. I'm worried.
1: That is the problem at the moment. Exactly. We're seeing innocent people. I keep talking about the kebab shop shooting that occurred last year, where there was a lady working in that kebab shop. It was her first day on the job, nothing to do with crime. There was a bloke at the centre of this Alameddine coconut cartel gang war who there'd been three assassination attempts on. And there was another one inside that kebab shop. She had nothing to do with this. She was shot in the stomach. She has injuries that will be affecting her for life.
0: Yeah, and that is a game changer. That is what's changed from the time that, you know, myself and others were running around, running the homicide squad and those things. Yes, we had organised crime murders, but, you know, it seems now that innocent people aren't off the plane. But there is no sort of differentiation whatsoever, and mistakes are being made and innocent people are losing their lives. So we need to be stronger. We need to do something different.
1: Good to talk to you, Mick. We'll no doubt speak before the election.
0: Yeah, thanks, Clinton.
1: Mick Willing.
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3: At Marsden Park, we have a northbound lane of Richmond Road closed at Ullara Boulevard because of a breakdown. Traffic lights are flashing yellow at Eastern Creek on Walgrove Road, just a little south of Minnie Link Road. There's a crash at Cecil Hills that's knocked out two southbound lanes of Cowpasture Road at North Liverpool Road. And at Linfield, we've had a prang on the Pacific Highway at Highfield Road. That's affecting traffic north and southbound. St Helier's Road, no fun at all, north at Auburn. I'm still Carline on Sydney's 2GB.
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4: It's 22 past four. You're with Clinton Maynard this afternoon. How wonderful to hear shark attack survivor Leah Stewart with Ben Fordham this morning. She was here in the studio. Had the chance to briefly meet Leah. She's vowing to make the most of her life as she recovers. She is still recovering, and it's going to take a while. Of course, she was mauled by a 4-metre-long great white shark while swimming at Coogee Beach. She's only 35. She's told Ben that she's trying to focus on how lucky she is to be here for her family, not on how unlucky she was to have been attacked by the shark.
5: I met the lifesavers who were on the beach the day of the attack, and they told me, and I didn't know this until 2 weeks ago, that my heart actually stopped as they were taking me to the ambulance and they were giving me CPR and breathing for me. So there were so many split second moments.
4: She is a real inspiration, Leah Stewart.
3: Sydney now on 2GB.
4: Look, I've got lots of feedback here about the Coalition's policies on law and order. This one comes from John. What about the normalisation and the availability of illegal tobacco? Look, that's a big part of it as well. The criminal gangs, when they're fighting over drug turf in Sydney, cocaine, MDMA is a big part of it, but it's also illegal tobacco. Josh says the price of alcohol contributes to the use of drugs for youths. You go to a festival, drinks, mid-strength, almost $20 a can. For $50, they can get hold of a pill. The government and previous governments have taxed us to the point with tobacco and alcohol that the black market is cheaper for people, and criminal knows, they know the demand's there. Look, I want to bring in a criminologist on this one. Dr. Matthew Morgan is a senior lecturer in criminology and criminal justice at the Australian Catholic University, and he heard my conversation there with Mick Willing. G'day, Matthew.
6: Hey, Clinton, how are you?
4: I'm good. Adult crimes, adult time. Now, that is what they use in Queensland. Can it work in New South Wales?
6: Well, I don't think it works in Queensland, so no.
4: Why don't you think it works?
6: For a number of reasons, Clinton. So adult crime, adult time was, of course, a really catchy soundbite brought in by the Christopher Foley government.
4: Yep.
6: And it was a really popular term to use. It's very, you know, commonsensical to the general public. You know, you increase sentences, you increase deterrence, as Mick was saying earlier, but the research suggests that it doesn't work. In fact, it has the opposite effect. It actually leads to more crime.
4: The Christopher Foley government's only been in power for, it's less than 2 years. It'd be too early to make a judgment yet, would it not?
6: That's correct, yes.
4: So why don't you think in the longer term, based on the research that you've looked at, why doesn't it work?
6: Because we could look to other countries to see where these sort of tough-on-crime responses have been implemented for young people, such as the US, the UK and Canada. And in those countries, what we've seen there is actually it increases recidivism rates. So that's children coming out of prison and reoffending within 6 to 12 month period and going back inside again. So prison has a very contagious effect on young people.
4: Oh, no doubt, no doubt. But what do you do if somebody is convicted of shooting at a house, that they've been employed by a criminal gang, and that's the reality of what we're seeing in Sydney? If you don't give them a sentence that's consummate to what an adult would serve, what do you do with them?
6: Well, I don't know if it's necessarily helpful, Clinton, to draw upon these like really rare high-profile cases. I know shootings do take place.
4: That's been happening in Sydney almost every week this year. There's been 52 shootings.
6: I don't debate it, but it's still quite rare when you compare it to the bulk of adult crime, adult time offences that falls under the remit here in Queensland.
4: Mm.
6: So it started off with for 13 offences, youth-related offences in Queensland. It's now being broadened to 47 crime-specific offences. So, of course, if someone's shot somebody and someone's been killed and that person is a danger to society, then yes, that's what prison serves a purpose for, to incapacitate so that person can no longer...
4: Well, to protect the rest of us.
6: Exactly, yeah, to protect the rest of us. What my argument here is not, let's try not to look at those really high-profile shooting cases and have a look at some of the lower-level offences.
4: But in Sydney, this is the critical issue at the moment. This is why some people legitimately are scared, because we've seen an increasing number, and this is not disputed by the police, an increasing number of innocent people have been caught up in this gang crime.
6: Mm-hmm. Yeah, I know. And I'm not pro-victimization, nor am I pro-crime. What I'm saying to you is, the question really is, I'm not arguing that serious offending shouldn't have serious consequences. The real question is whether making sentences harsher actually prevents the next offence. And the research says that it doesn't.
4: What about research for New York City? One of my listeners, Evan, has just pointed out that their zero-tolerance approach, and this is probably dating back about 20 years, from his knowledge and from my understanding, it did reduce crime rates in New York.
6: But the New York Police Department's been branded the biggest gang in New York now. I mean, they've definitely cleaned up the streets per se, but what they've got there in the U.S.
4: But they're not a gang. I know that joking around as a nickname. It's not a gang.
6: If you were an ethnic minority in New York, you might perceive it quite differently. They've got huge prison populations off the back of those.
4: Yeah, but if there's less murders in the street and less people being killed, that's a good thing, is it not?
6: More people are dying in prisons.
4: Who cares if they've done the wrong thing? Who cares if they're dying in prison? If it's protecting the public.
6: The vast majority of people in prison are there on remand.
4: Yeah, of course they've done nothing wrong. Okay, they've got to be convicted. I understand what remand is. Silverwater Remand in Sydney has experienced a big growth in population.
6: I don't think New York's a good example to compare Sydney to, though.
4: Why not?
6: Very different.
4: In what way?
6: Well, it's a huge population. It's a completely different demographic, completely different political and cultural system.
4: So, I appreciate your time today, Matthew. Matthew, if you would make a recommendation to the New South Wales government on how to control the gang crime that we're seeing at the moment that has resulted just in the last 2 weeks, two innocent people being killed, what would your key recommendations be?
6: Well, the gang crime is probably as a result of what Josh was talking about earlier, maybe the increase in drug use that we've seen recently across Australia. That's undeniable. Drug use has skyrocketed. We're seeing young people drinking a lot less and taking a lot more drugs. So while there's more drugs on the street, there's more scope for gangs to take place. The biggest question really is to ask, why are young people being recruited into these gangs? Probably through lack of opportunity. They probably come from very disadvantaged backgrounds. It's not like they're joining gangs because it's cool.
4: Hey, Matthew, did you see the case involving the Sydney grandfather who was kidnapped by mistake this year? The kids who were accused, and they're kids, they're in their teens and early 20s, they did not come from disadvantaged backgrounds. Because I had a lot of people say to me before they were arrested, I bet I know what ethnic minority they're from. They weren't from an ethnic minority. They came from privileged backgrounds, and they kidnapped the wrong person.
6: It's still an atypical case, Clint. The vast majority of people are joint gangs.
4: It might be atypical, but if you're the family of an innocent person who's kidnapped and killed, it doesn't matter if it's a small number. Matthew, we'll have to disagree. I appreciate your time.
6: Thanks, Clinton.
4: Dr. Matthew Morgan, who's a criminologist at the Australian Catholic University. If you've got a thought on that, 131873.
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7: There's a crash at Annengrove on Annengrove Road at Blue Gum Road. And because of a breakdown at Marsden Park, Richmond Road has dropped a northbound lane at Alara Boulevard. Crews are off to retrieve a west-facing breakdown off the M4 around Burnett Street. And an earlier crash, Cow Pasture Road, Cecil Hills, still has a couple of southbound lanes closed there at North Liverpool Road. And around Roseville, you've got loads of movement on Babbage Road, Penshurst Street and Boundary Street. I'm Steve Carline on Sydney's 2GB.
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4: I do have the code word coming up. I haven't given you the code word yet. I will before 6 o'clock. A 1 kilogram palmy. How about that? A 1 kilo chicken palmy. You should see this thing. It is seriously saucy. It is seriously cheesy. It is seriously mega. It is the New York mega palmy. So just for instance, this weekend, if you don't want to eat breakfast, if you don't want to eat lunch, go to a Laundy pub and have a New York mega parmy because you won't need to eat for the next couple of days. We are talking authentic New York style chicken parmy. It's got the works. It's as if you've gone to New York City, and they do have lower crime rates there now, and you've enjoyed the biggest parmy you've ever seen. You can share it with your family. You could have it just on your own. Tackle it today at all the Laundy pubs, Bayview Hotel, Bidwell Hotel, Brooks Tavern, the Chitaway Bay Tavern, Crossways Hotel, the Tropicana Hotel, which is great, the Woolpack, the Woolwich Pier Hotel, and many more Laundy hotels. 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But do it this week. I mean, you can do it tonight. You might be a bit full by the time you go to work tomorrow, but do it this weekend. 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
4: Lots of calls and feedback about crime issues across Sydney. I'll come to all of those next. But firstly, our news headlines. And with the latest, Madeline McNeil.
17: Good afternoon, Clinton. Police are investigating a brawl in Sydney's southwest, but say so far they've had no reports of injuries. It's understood a fight broke out at a school sporting tournament at Minto earlier today. AI giant Anthropic has signed its first deal in Australia to use a $32 billion data centre hub in Queensland as the federal government considers how to regulate the technology. Another 8 H5 bird flu events have been confirmed in the state, with 3 in Sydney suburbs. And Woolworths claims it'll be forced out of Sydney's CBD if council's proposed Town Hall Square goes ahead. In sport, Josh Adokar's management is urging the Eels not to tear up his contract, saying he's prepared to do what it takes to earn back trust. The winger's career is in the balance after he allegedly returned a positive test for cocaine in a random roadside test. Thanks, Clinton. There'll be more news and sport at 5.
4: Thank you, Maddie. 16 degrees on the coast. It's 15 degrees at Bankstown. At Narrabeen this afternoon, it's only 13 degrees. Better day on the stock market today. The All Ordinaries has closed up 25 points, 8,874 points. Still to come on the show, after 5 o'clock, I'm going to bring you a guide if you're looking for some work over the summer months, maybe a seasonal job. Where to look? We'll talk about that after 5 with Seek. Lucy Zelich is coming up this hour and she's fired up. Mark Guy with all the sport from 5:30, and this news breaking today that Peter Volandis looks set to be endorsed as the executive chairman of the ARL, so the NRL effectively. And the code word is coming up, your chance to share in $20,000 cash, but you need today's code word.
16: Sydney Now with Clinton Maynard. 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
4: 22 to 5, lots of feedback here about crime in New South Wales. G'day, Dave.
18: Hi, G'day, Clint. How's things?
4: Good, my friend.
18: The hell's old mate? What a clown.
4: Well, old mate from the Australian Catholic University was a criminologist, so he's a expert in the field. He has spent a lot of time researching the data.
18: Well, he's clearly anti-police. Like, if you don't deter crime by locking bad guys up, There's no deterrent. They're going to keep doing what they're doing.
4: Well, I suggest he gave it away that he was anti-police when he described the New York police as the biggest gang in the world.
18: That's very anti-police, isn't it?
4: 100%. Good on you, Dave. Thank you for your message. This one from Jason. He just discredited himself because of his views about adult crime, adult time, and the poor unnecessary comment about the New York police. Hello, Joe.
19: G'day, mate. How are you?
4: I'm good, my friend.
19: Mate, that was the most frustrating interview I've heard in my life.
4: Well, I wanted to give him a fair hearing.
19: Oh, yeah, mate, I can tell you now, and I won't identify state or where I come from, but as a 30-year still-serving police officer detective, this is the problem with our society. And you said it before. He researches. He's a criminologist. He doesn't deal with the people at the coalface.
4: Well,
19: I can tell you now, when you've got less than 1% of the population causing 110% of your problems, prison is the only program that protects the community.
4: If you've got an 11-year-old, for instance, who breaks into a betting store in Dubbo and probably comes from just the worst background, I completely appreciate that locking them up for 10 years is not going to help them, right? They've got to go into some sort of rehabilitation or program that gives them the right path in life. They're 11. But if you've got young people who kidnap a grandfather and then dump his body a week later when they know, because it's been made very clear by the people who they were intending to target, they had the wrong person, rehabilitation ain't going to help.
19: And mate, the issue with, and he split the conversation into two parts. You raised it with him about the serious crime, the kidnapping of the grandfather, and he kept reverting back to the poor child that's kept in custody. He threw up the minority groups where they're the ones who are affected around New York when he raised that about the ethnic minorities. Well, here's an idea. Stop committing crime.
4: Yeah.
19: Look at our justice system. The justice system fails for the reasons you said. When they go into detention, there aren't programs there.
4: Good on you, Joe. Appreciate your insight, given you're a serving officer. One more on this one. Roger. Hello, Roger.
20: G'day, mate.
4: What do you think?
20: Well, he sounded like he was from Britain to me. I've got relations in Britain, and they reckon there's places over there, areas over there, that the police won't even go. They're too scared to go. So crime is totally out of control there. And if old mate that stabbed that girl 15 times was in America, he'd get 120 years, not 20 years.
4: Well, yeah, he'd probably get worse in some American states, of course. Good on you, Roger. Appreciate your call. Coming up next, Lucy Zelich.
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7: You'd think that Warringah Road has suffered enough today, but we've got a new crash northbound just prior to Roseville Bridge. There's a crash at Annengrove on Annengrove Road at Blue Gum Road, affecting traffic both ways. And at Marsden Park, Richmond Road has dropped a northbound lane at Alara Boulevard, rather. At Eastern Creek, you got Walgrove Road traffic lights playing up there just south of Mini Link Road and Canterbury Road, pretty evil through Hurlston Park. I'm Steve Carline on Sydney's 2GB.
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25: Sydney Now on 2GB. Thanks to Harris Farm. Fresh as it gets. Fruit, veg, meat, cheese. All at Harris Farm.
4: Now, Paul's just sent a message. He says, if you haven't got a goose of the week yet... Paul says, I think you've just found the goose of the week. It's the criminologist from the Australian Catholic University, Dr. Matthew Morgan.
25: On Sydney Now...
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4: It is a very fired-up Lucy Zealot this afternoon.
27: You people, I'm telling you now, and now it does nothing to help my cause that I'm going to get irritated about you saying that I'm always fired up, because now I'm fired up about you saying that I'm fired up. But I am convinced that everyone here at 2GB is now trolling me. I would like to submit a complaint to HR. I've had enough. The push notification just said that I'm fired up. You keep saying I'm fired up. Why can't I just come in here one day and just be meek and mild?
4: Andrew says in the text line, Clinton, you say Lucy is fired up. I think she sleeps fired up. And I love her as a result. Now, I want to calm you down, right?
27: Oh, yeah, let's talk about the government of the day. That'll really put me to sleep.
4: Before we do that, I was a little fired up yesterday at home.
27: What were you fired up
4: because
27: about?
4: Because it took me 2.5 hours to secure my Radiohead ticket, right?
27: So yeah. Were you one of those, like, loons that had multiple screens?
4: Loons? No. Phones, you what? See, if you had multiple screens, they detected you as potentially being a bot.
27: Oh, is that how? Oh.
4: Yes. So it was a very detailed process. And I got all the way to the front of the queue. Up to 45,000 people were in front of me.
27: Wow. And is this just on a phone or
4: no,
27: laptop?
4: No, this was on a laptop. And yep. It didn't work because I think I was logged into the Ticketek website on another computer at the same time.
27: So thought you were a bot?
4: Not trying to do the bot. So what I want to do is I know you're fired up. I know you want to, you calm down.
27: Where are the laundies? Someone file a complaint.
4: I want you just to relax. To Radiohead. Now, listen to the lyrics there from Radiohead. Bring down the government. Bring down the government. They don't speak for us. Mm. Your topic today is the federal government.
27: Well, I feel it's on everyone's lips. Can I just tell you, this past week, and I've written a column about it. It'll be in tomorrow's Daily Telegraph, of course, full disclosure. I am a fortnightly columnist with The Rag. Love them. Got a great boss in James Morrow. They let me write about whatever I want. But this week was really challenging for me. And I started off my column by saying, what a week in the gutter
3: it's been for Australian politics. I don't know about you, Clinton. You've been covering this game a lot longer than I have. I'm a relative newborn in the political commentary space. And I wouldn't even say that I'm a political commentator. I'm just someone that, like everybody else, has quite frankly had enough of, A, the way the country's being run, but the fact that these politicians think that they are a class above the rest of us.
4: Mm-hmm.
3: And the kind of narcissistic, disingenuous political mudslinging that went on in this past week.
4: So what are you referring to?
3: Everything. I'm talking
4: about... So regarding the comments about Anthony Albanese's mother, the Indigenous comments.
3: All of it. Andrew Hastie, who...
4: But Pauline Hanson was the one who made them.
3: But hang on a minute, right. And I'm happy to go toe-to-toe with you and unpack this issue, particularly with Andrew Hastie, who I think actually was very disingenuous in how he characterised all of this. I really do. I was someone that was a huge supporter of Andrew Hastie. I genuinely believed, like many others, that he was a beacon hope for the Conservative movement, that he was a future potential leader. This has nothing to do, my criticisms of him, and I do believe as well in the way that it was characterised by One Nation in that cartoon. If you paid strict attention to what had happened in the timeline from January to then the arrest of Ben Robert Smith to then the cartoon being developed and pushed out in July, you would see that what was reflected in the cartoon was actually a depiction of what had gone on and the way that Andrew Hastie was conducting himself thereafter. I would be the first to stop him on the street. I'm sure he'd be the first to decline as well, given my criticism of him, and say thank you for your service, because I respect him tremendously for that. But his service does not preclude him from criticism in his role as a politician and in public life. And the fact remains that in January, he told his loyal constituents and supporters that he would not be voting for the hate speech laws.
4: Mm.
3: 6 days later, he completely backflipped. And if you look at the comments and the way that his supporters turned on him in that very instant,
4: the argument is that he's a traitor over the hate speech laws backflipping.
3: That's
4: on that.
3: That's exactly.
4: It's not over Ben Robert Smith.
3: No, it is also over that. But people are allowed to feel a certain type of way about it. It is an issue that has divided the country naturally, right? From politicians to boots on the ground, everyday punters who feel that not because of his service to the country and his sacrifice to the country and enlisting in the ADF and serving us abroad. It's not to do with that. They feel a certain type of way about what he has done in his testimony, and I thought Shari Markson did a very good job on an interview with him last week where she said, yeah, it's kind of not just as simple as you being subpoenaed. You were also quoted as being a source in the story that Chris Masters and Nick McKenzie produced. You even testified and said that you were a friend of sorts to Nick McKenzie. So people feel a certain type of way about him, and they do feel he's a traitor for what he did with respect to Ben Robert Smith's, but also with the hate speech laws.
4: Yep.
3: So there's that issue, right? So it could quite easily be perceived. Blind Freddy could see that a cartoon that's pushed out in July, which he said, oh no, I didn't get to it at the time because I was going through other court proceedings at the time. You could see that this was something that was weaponized, that was put in their back pocket, right? And the fact that it came off the back of the Secret Harbour by-election, which is within his electorate of Canning, and off the back of polls, which are consistently showing support, whether you agree with her or not, for One Nation and Pauline Hanson. And then at a time where One Nation had released both superannuation and then its immigration policy, then you've also got digging up these resurfaced comments from podcasts. Yes, she said what she said. She has to stand by that. She came out and said she put her foot in her mouth. I disagreed with her comment where she said Indigenous people have contributed nothing. I have Indigenous friends, people who are high-flying achievers who've contributed extraordinary things.
4: But that is the nature of politics. In terms of dirt units happen with all political parties.
3: Yes.
4: But the worst dirt units are actually within political parties.
3: Oh, yes, absolutely.
4: The dirt sheet that I was passed on Chris Minns, when he was being touted as an opposition leader, was extraordinary, that came from his own opponents within Labor.
3: Okay, that's fine. But what
4: I'm not defending it, but this is what happens in politics.
3: But I'm disgusted by it.
4: Yeah.
3: And I actually think that more of us should be disgusted by it, because when you really pay close attention and you watch Question Time very closely, as I do, etc., and you really observe the way that these politicians are conducting themselves, Nothing in the last week, particularly from the Albanese government, has been addressing the fact that we have productivity on the decline, that we have house prices, new house builds that have crashed by 20% in the last 3 months. You know, that house prices are waning as it is. People are panicking about cost of living measures, etc. None of what you see play out in the media and the mudslinging that goes on, as well as what we see, the behaviour that occurs in Question Time, none of that is addressing this. Right.
4: Well, more of that behaviour has occurred in Question Time that I'm going to share with our audience after 5 o'clock. Coming up, we spoke a lot about seatbelt cameras on the show yesterday. Up next, Lucy's frustration with speed cameras.
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7: Just south of the Quakers Hill Aldi, there's a crash on Hambledon Road. A north-facing crash on Warringah Road prior to Roseville Bridge. And because of a northbound breakdown, there's a lane of Richmond Road, Marsden Park, closed at Alara Boulevard. Crash also on Annengrove Road, Annengrove at Blue Gum Road. M4, unpleasant, let's say, west of Burwood to Merrylands, and the M5 is heavy west of Beverly Hills to Milperra. I'm Steve Carline, with traffic every 10 minutes on 2GB.
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4: Lucy Zelich in studio with me. Roger says that's why we love Lucy. This one just in regards to
3: for
4: you
3: the
4: always...
3: record, you're allowed to dislike me too. I don't mind it.
4: Well, there's been a couple of that there as well. Rob's made it very clear. Chris says on you being fired up, Lucy is fired up because she's hot.
3: No.
4: Let's whip through a couple of calls. 131873. Hello, Helen.
13: Oh, hi, Clinton and Lucy.
3: Hello.
13: I just wanted to say completely agree with you regarding Mr. Haste. It's got nothing to do with his service, but the backflip that occurred with the hate speech law, that really completely turned me off.
3: It turned a lot of us off, Helen. And I just feel like, again, it was heartbreaking. And if you look at the comments on a lot of his posts about this, people share the same sentiments. They're saying, we feel betrayed. We are heartbroken. We're really disappointed in you. I think, you know, you only feel this way if you genuinely had hope for somebody and then you learn that it's a completely different reality and then you feel let down by them. It's just disappointing. But I hate how disingenuous the attempt to use this as a sword now and characterise it as well. She's, you know, weak and glass-jawed. That was weird. Weak and glass-jawed. You couldn't handle a cartoon about you. Brother, have a look at my comments section. The stuff that people say about me and you couldn't handle a cartoon?
4: And she's fired up. Graham, Graham has a solution. What's your solution, Graham?
14: Hi, Clinton, Lucy. They're just my thoughts. No, I like Hasty. I thought he was going to be the winner for the side. I'm a member. I think we need to bring Josh Frydenberg back.
3: Mm, a lot of people agree with you, Graham.
4: I've got a feeling he'll come back. He hasn't ruled it out.
14: Mm. He's proven with the Bondi tragedy, the way he stood up and spoken, he's shown he is a leader. And that's what we need, a leader.
4: Yep. I think the fact that the Teals, I don't think have the same level of support they did before. The
3: what
4: last
3: are they? Community, community strong spirit? What is it?
4: The party, Allegra Spender was on the program when she announced that, and it hasn't gone farther because there's only two of them as part of it so far.
3: No, what's the name of it again? Remind me. I've got too much rattling around my
4: head. Well, I said to her at the time, look, I don't think you come up with the right name because it's not memorable. Guess what? I've forgotten it.
3: Something community and strong or spirit now, or whatever it is.
4: You have copped a speeding fine, apparently.
3: No, I didn't get a speeding fine. I thought I did because they seemed to station this particular speed camera, this mobile speed camera in the same spot. And one night after I'd had the munchies, I really felt like some soft serve at Macca's. Yeah. I went down there, got my soft serve, and as I'm coming around the corner, and I don't speed anymore.
4: Hang on, just to clarify.
3: No, I don't do drugs. No,
4: I was not going there. I was not going there with munchies. The soft serve was 50 cents, aren't they? 50 cent cone. Well, they used to be 30 cent cone.
3: No, I got the McFlurry.
4: Oh, okay.
3: With Oreo
4: and M&Ms. If you're
3: going
4: to go to the expense of spending the petrol money on driving to McDonald's and buying a 50 cent ice cream.
3: Well, I can't.
4: The economics don't add up, Lucy.
3: No, if you've got a craving, you've got a craving. Anyway, so off I toddle and I'm driving back and I wasn't speeding. I don't speed much anymore. Admittedly, I was a lead foot in my youth, not now. It's too expensive, by the way, and very dangerous. As I'm driving back, I saw this speed camera in the dark in this kind of little ditch, right?
4: So it was a contractor's one, the mobile set, the one they set up.
3: One of those. And I panicked. And bear in mind, this is my local area, right? We've been in this particular house for 3 and a bit years now. And I panicked because I looked around and I thought, oh, crikey, where's the actual speed limit? I don't know what it is on this road. And then I got home and I'd looked up the whole way as I was driving home, no sign of it, not even where the mobile speed camera was, nowhere. And so the next day I deliberately drove on that main strip. The only speed camera showing you the only speed sign showing you how fast it is was almost 2 kilometres back up the road. So when you actually turn off
4: the speed sign,
3: because
4: they've got to have, by law, they have to have a sign before and after the camera, but it doesn't say what the limit is.
3: Doesn't say, but there was no actual, and I'm not even talking about the speed camera itself, there was no sign telling you how fast you should be going in that situation. So where you turn off to the McDonald's and where you then turn back onto, I hope I'm making sense for our listening audience, where you turn into that McDonald's and then when you turn back onto that main road, you won't see that speed sign. It's because it's 2 kilometres back up the other side of the end.
4: God is sending you a message.
3: slow down.
4: Don't eat McFlurries.
3: That's not the answer.
4: Lucy Zilich on the show every Wednesday afternoon. Thank you, Lucy.
3: Thank you.
4: Coming up in the next hour of the program, I do have the code word. You haven't missed out on the code word yet. And a guide after 5 o'clock. If you're looking for some work over summer, we may have a few tips for you.
25: Opinions that matter. News you can trust. Sydney's 2GB.
15: It's 5 o'clock. Good afternoon. I'm Madeline McNeil. A criminology expert says adult crime, adult time laws aren't the answer to reducing young offending rates. The state opposition has unveiled plans to introduce legislation modelled on Queensland's youth crime laws if it wins the next election. It would mean young offenders convicted of serious crimes would face the same sentences handed to adults. The Australian Catholic University's Dr. Matthew Morgan has told Clinton Maynard similar laws in other countries haven't had the desired effect.
16: To the US, the UK and Canada, and in those countries what we've seen there is actually it increases recidivism rates, so that's children coming out of prison and reoffending within 6 to 12 month period and going back inside again.
15: The Albanese government is playing down suggestions it's increased the refugee intake, blowing a $7 billion hole in the budget. The opposition claims the budget papers show there's only enough funding for 13,700 humanitarian visas. It's understood key cabinet members agreed to the number, but it was overturned by the Prime Minister to climb to an intake of 20,000. The Greens are accusing the federal government of prioritising the interests of AI companies over Australian artists. The Prime Minister promised local creatives would be compensated if their work was used to build AI models, but Labor's now considering giving big tech free access to artists' content unless the copyright holder decides to opt out. Greens leader Larissa Waters claims the government's priorities are all wrong.
17: Once again, we see the government rolling out the red carpet for the tech bros instead of actually remembering they're the government and setting the rules.
15: Inquiries are underway into reports of a brawl at a school sporting event in Sydney's southwest. It's understood several Oztag teams were involved in the fight at Minto. Police say there are no reports of any injuries. An NBC News anchor has emotionally confirmed a helicopter which crashed in Los Angeles belonged to the network. Three people have been confirmed dead after the aircraft came down while crews were filming a separate fatal bus crash. NBC's Colleen Williams fought back tears to deliver the news on air.
18: We knew we'd lost contact with our people out there, and we've just received the confirmation that, in fact, News Chopper 4 went down just before 7 o'clock tonight in Chatsworth. And we are going to take a couple of minutes to think about that, to process and to regroup.
15: Also making news, AI giant Anthropic has signed its first deal in Australia to use a $32 billion data centre hub in Queensland. In finance, the All Ords closed up 25 points at 88.74. One Australian dollar is buying 71.3 US cents.
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19: Knights playmaker Fletcher Sharp says he's excited by the thought of playing at a sold-out Eden Park in Auckland. More than 50,000 Warriors fans are expected to greet the Knights in Sunday afternoon's elimination semi-final. Meanwhile, two of the Sydney Roosters NRLW stars in Millie Elliott and Corbin Baxter have announced they'll retire at the end of the season. The two finish up having represented the Gillaroos and been pivotal in the Roosters becoming an NRLW juggernaut. Elliott says the chance to play as a new mum this season has been special.
20: I feel really content with what I've achieved in rugby league, you know, having my daughter Gigi and being able to bring her along the ride this year has been very special.
19: And Swans forward Logan McDonald is backing Joel Amati to be at his best if he's recalled for Friday night's preliminary final against Fremantle. That's sport. I'm Mike Pearsall.
15: It's 5:04. That's the latest news and sport.
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7: Richmond Road, Marsden Park has a breakdown in northbound lane 1 at Alara Boulevard, and about 500 metres up from Quakers Hill Parkway, there's a crash on Hambledon Road. James Roos Drive, pretty busy south around Rosehill Racecourse, and again from North Parramatta west to North Mead. The Harbour Tunnel, Eastern and Western Distributors, all nasty southbound. M4's heavy from Burwood to Lidcombe, and there's a bonus heavy westbound stretch from Clyde to Merrylands. I'm Steve Carline.
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15: Partly cloudy and windy, southerly winds after 45 kilometres per hour. Partly cloudy again tomorrow, 10 to 19 degrees in the city, 7 to 21 in the west. Looking ahead, sunny Friday, Saturday and Sunday, showers possible Monday. Right now in town, it's 15 degrees, the same at Bankstown and Campbelltown, it's 14 at Gosford. I'm Madeline McNeil, there'll be more news at 5.30 on your news leader, Sydney's 2GB.
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4: 7 past 5, you certainly know it's spring where one day you've got temperatures well into the mid-20s, you're sweltering, you're turning off the heaters around the house. The next day, the southerly comes in and you're freezing. It's been reasonably chilly around the city today, 15 degrees at the moment on the coast. It's 13 degrees at Terry Hills. In the western suburbs, 18 degrees in Penrith. And over the next couple of days, well, you're going to get variable conditions. Tomorrow, a top of 19 degrees in Sydney, partly cloudy. Better then start warming up a little by Friday. 23 degrees for Friday, and this weekend is going to be back to summery conditions. On the coast, Saturday and Sunday, 28 degrees.

0: charged. He is facing charges of negligent driving, occasioning death. He is out on bail. He'll appear before the Scone Court on Wednesday, the 11th of November. 5:08. Now, story this morning broke that Albanese government MPs, mostly backbenchers, have been voicing concerns to the Treasurer about increasing interest rates. The likelihood is, it looks like most analysts believe, that the RBA will increase interest rates in 2 weeks' time at the next board meeting. And there may well be another interest rate increase before the end of the year. So potentially the official cash rate going up to 4.6% and then another 0.25% before Christmas. Not a great Christmas present for Australians. Well, the report has been that government MPs are increasingly worried about this, that living standards have stalled, real wages are going backwards, and interest rates keep going up. There was a briefing between various MPs, mostly on the backbench, and the Treasurer, Jim Chalmers. He's going to deliver his intergenerational report. This is the three-yearly report that looks at the economy's future and the growth of the population, the growth of the country over the coming years. He's going to deliver that next week. The private briefing, well, it was apparently private, details have been leaked to the press today, and the details were that there were much concern amongst Labor MPs. Well, the issue has been raised in Question Time by the Shadow Treasurer, Tim Wilson.
1: There are media reports this morning of Labor backbenchers mocking the Treasurer's inflation excuses. One MP is reported confessing that, quote, a lot of what we have done is throw cost of living relief at voters, which has an inflationary impact. Another is reported to have expressed doubts that the Cabinet appreciated how markets functioned. And another reportedly said, people are getting quite worried. Treasurer, what do you have to say to the member for Parramatta now?
0: Okay. The member for Parramatta is Andrew Charlton, who many people within Labor ranks believe will be a future Treasurer, if not a leader. He was a former advisor to Kevin Rudd. Well, Jim Chalmers responded, but Jim Chalmers found himself in trouble with the Speaker.
2: Thank you, Mr. Treasurer. Speaker. I take my colleagues much more seriously than his colleagues take him. That's the first point. That's the first point that I would make, Mr. Speaker. Of all the people to ask a question like this, I don't think the karaoke clown over there, Mr. Speaker, would be at the top of anybody's list.
3: No,
2: now, when it comes to...
3: I'll handle this, Manager. I've totally got this. Yeah. The Treasurer, we're not having those descriptors, just as I asked the Minister for Climate Change yesterday to address members. I take this very serious. You are now on a warning for that sort of behaviour, just as the Minister yesterday was. No matter where you sit in this Parliament, everyone will be treated with respect and their titles used.
0: So Milton Dix slapping down the Treasurer, Jim Chalmers, for calling Tim Wilson a, quote, karaoke clown. Well, that related to this incident in Parliament earlier in the year.
1: There's a Billy Joel song that sounds kind of relevant. Do, do, do, do, do, do, do. The Treasurer did start the inflation fire. The inflation's burning while the Treasurer's squirming. The Treasurer did start inflation fire. Yes, he poured debt for petrol on it and he cashed organised crime to fuel it.
4: Excuse me, order.
0: So they're all behaving like kids as usual. Milton Dick has a fair description for this mob.
3: There's a lot of intelligent people here. Well, in the gallery, there is...
0: Well, tomorrow, those intelligent people on the government benches will be unveiling their migration policy. Tony Burke will finally front up to the National Press Club at 12:30 tomorrow and explain how the Labor Party plans to reduce net migration to, what, 230,000 per year. That number isn't going to change. That's the number previously announced, but he'll detail what changes they'll make to visas, if you can trust them.
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0: 5:13. Christmas is only 100 days away. Now, a lot of people, whether you're older or younger, think about taking on either additional work or maybe you're retired and you want to take on some part-time work over the summer season, over the festive season. Now's the time to actually think about what you want to do and apply for jobs. SEEK says seasonal hiring is already ramping up, particularly in these three areas. Retail, which is obvious,

0: hospitality and logistics. Dr. Blair Chapman is SEEK's chief economist, joins us on the program. Thank you for your time, Blair.
1: Thanks, Clinton.
0: So when does the hiring rush begin?
1: It actually really begins in August. So we know big retailers like JB and Coles or Woolworths and Myer, they're all putting their ads out in August and continuing to hire into September and October. So they really get in early, especially with Black Friday now, a big event on the sales calendar here in Australia.
0: Okay, so Black Friday, November. So we're not just talking about, say, a job that runs for 3 or 4 weeks, one maybe that you could hold down for, say, 3 or 4 months.
1: Yeah, once they've trained you up, you're going to be offered hours, I think, throughout the months from November into January as we go through that Black Friday, a bit of a lull, and then the Christmas ramp up and Boxing Day sales.
0: So where are the jobs to be found?
1: Definitely retail. Sales assistants is the obvious one, but then also we think about, especially on the Gold Coast and theme parks, you've got food and beverage attendants, I think cafes, hospitality venues, got all these Christmas and year-end events coming up. They're looking for bar attendants and bar staff, so those are also ramping up right now as well.
0: Blair, tell me this, in terms of age groups, is there a particular age that most employers in the retail space and hospitality space are looking for? For instance, if people are older, do they have a chance?
1: I think they definitely do have a chance. I think obviously they're looking for people that are willing to be flexible with their hours and fill the gaps where needed and be on call in case, someone calls in sick. So it's being flexible more so than any particular age group that the work employers are probably after at the moment.
0: Blair, tell me what you're seeing in the youth market at the moment. I've spoken about this on my show previously, but I have three teenagers who are all in school. And the younger ones in particular, who are now 16, they've had a lot of trouble trying to find casual work at the moment. Now, that's not for the summer period. That's just been throughout the course of the year. Is there an issue for younger children trying to find jobs at the moment?
1: I think it's always tough when the labour market is slowing down. So we have seen employment growth, slow from what we're seeing post-COVID down to about 1% last year. And that makes it tougher for everyone. And definitely those with less experience, less time in the market, less references. All these things add up to make it a bit harder for them to find work,
0: yeah,
1: especially when the labour market's a bit subdued.
0: What about the situation with second jobs? I mentioned that this can be an option, particularly given we're talking seasonal work over Christmas. Is there an increasing number of people looking for second job?
1: There definitely is. So we did a survey earlier this year and it found about 30% of Australians were thinking about or looking for a second job. And we've seen the actual official stats really highlight how much the second job and multiple job holding has gone up recently. So it's well over 1 million people in Australia now have more than one job.
0: Yeah, it's a big chunk. Thank you for your time, Blair.
1: No worries, thanks.
0: The chief economist for SEEK, Dr. Blair Chapman. So 30% of Australians have or intended to take on a second job. 34% looking for or have a side hustle. So in terms of the sectors, hospitality and tourism, in October, there are 14.7% more jobs available in hospitality and tourism compared to the annual average. In retail, it's almost 17%, and that's obvious. But as Blair's just telling us there, you need to be thinking about it right now. So go onto one of the job websites, whether it's SEEK or one of the other ones. Now is the time for applying for these jobs. Because of Black Friday, the period, and that's in November, the period's been brought forward. So you need to be out there in the market now. I know Blair said that age shouldn't really be a barrier. It should be about flexibility. Look, in my experience, age is still a problem. Whether you're at the older end, I think there is still discrimination against older people. And I'm now finding as a father, there is a problem with young kids as well, particularly with the way the awards work. I mentioned this a couple of weeks ago, but for instance, my daughter is not picking up work anymore in her casual position because she turned 18 3 weeks ago. Reality is her award wage jumped to $5. She's told me now on numerous occasions she'd prefer to be paid what a 17-year-old is paid and be getting shifts. She's not getting those shifts anymore because she's now 18. Still to come, we might do it next, the code word. You need the code word if you're a chance of winning $2,000 with Ben Fortin tomorrow morning.
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3: We're still shy one northbound lane on Richmond Road at Marsden Park. There's a breakdown there. Seems hard to remove. It's near Alara Boulevard. M5 congestion is affecting the westbound Adventure from Padstow to Moorbank. And starting from Bankstown Airport, westbound traffic on Newbridge Road sort of limps through Chipping Norton, slow again through Moorbank. M4 through Homebush is heavy going, and M4 westbound traffic again slows from Clyde to Greystanes. I'm Steve Carline on Sydney's 2GB.
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0: 21 past five. The issue of gun laws has been back before State Parliament this afternoon. Now, the Liberal Party is being accused by the government of abandoning support for interim recommendations to be made by the Royal Commission. What the Liberal Party today has done is they've supported the disallowance motion against the Firearms Amendment Transitional Provisions Act. So what this means is the Liberal Party said, and very quickly after Bondi, that they would support stronger gun laws. They've tried to pull back from that position a little bit. They now say we don't support what they claim is poor implementation. They say disallowing these regulations gives Parliament the opportunity to demand a better implementation model, one that is targeted and uses evidence. The opposition is saying these laws were rushed through with urgency in the days before Christmas, But phase one of the buyback won't commence until November. So they say there is still the opportunity to make some changes here. The government, though, is firing back. They're saying, well, this is the Liberal Party in the coalition not supporting what the Royal Commission has recommended. 23 past five, there is a major fire that's broken out that's almost destroyed a home. Actually, I'm looking at some live shots now from the Channel 9 helicopter. There is not much left of this house in Marsden Park. It is near, it's actually in Colby to be technically correct, which is just near Marsden Park in Trenberth Street. The home's been fully engulfed by flames. The fireys are now on the scene. They have extinguished all the flames at the moment, but most of the roof has now collapsed. It looks like everybody escape, but we're just seeking some further clarification there. So we're speaking with Fire and Rescue New South Wales off air. I'm having a look at the vision. These are big new houses. They would have all been built, I'd suggest, in the last 5 years. Big two-story houses, all with quite dark roofs. Trenberth Street in Colby, just near Marsden Park. It looks like successfully the firefighters have managed to contain this blaze to just the one property. Now that house is basically destroyed. Hopefully nobody's been seriously injured in that fire.
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0: This is your chance tomorrow morning to win $2,000 with Ben Fordham. You need my code word. My code word today is windfall. So, Ben gave you one this morning. Mark had one on the morning show. Does anyone still call him Mark? It's always Levy now, isn't it? It's always Levy. Levy had one on the morning show. Mick Mac or Michael had one this afternoon. Windfall is my code word. Collect all four. Write them down. Tomorrow morning, Ben's going to ask you to call. You'll have the chance to share in $20,000. He has $2,000 to give away tomorrow. And then we'll give you another chance on Friday. So we'll have code words throughout the day tomorrow as well. This is 2GB's $20,000 cash giveaway. The code word is windfall. Actually, talking about cash, I was reading today about Pokemon collections. Do you remember Pokemon was the Nintendo game back, I think, in the 90s or 2000s? And Pokemons were these little, you know, cute little, I think they might have been Japanese characters. Anyway, Pokemon cards became quite popular at the time. So like when we used to be kids, we were kids, we'd collect football cards. And then I still recall when I was in high school, baseball cards, American sport cards, basketball cards became popular. I just had the football cards. But Pokemon cards took off. Well, they've made a comeback. I was reading today about one fella over in England who's a data analyst in a law firm. Now, they're paid very well. He's quit his job because he is making so much money trading these Pokemon cards. And it got me thinking, there's a lot of money to be made in collectibles. And this was actually the experience of my house this week. No, we haven't been making thousands of dollars. But we had these toys that my wife found in the back cupboard that the kids used to collect. And they've given up playing with them. The kids are teenagers now, so they don't have much interest in these particular toys. And my wife had them sitting on our back barbecue table because she was going to take them up to Vinnie's. And I said to her on the weekend, oh, those toys have been sitting there for like a month. You can take them up to Vinnie's. So she said, yeah, I'll take them up this week. They're the littlest pet shop. So they're these little figurines that depict pet cats and pet dogs. You probably pay a couple of dollars each for them, maybe we and the kids were quite young, maybe say 10 years ago. Anyway, she thought before she'd take them up to Vinnie's, she'd put them on the local Facebook marketplace page. Anyway, within about 5 seconds, people inundated her offering to buy them. Now, some people wanted to buy them in bulk, but it turned out some of these tiny little figurines were worth, you know, relatively a small fortune. She's already sold a couple of them for $60 each. They're worth about two. Well, I think she bought them for about two 10 years ago for the kids. She's getting like $60 a pop for these damn things now. It just makes you wonder, what have you got in the back cupboard that might be worth a small fortune? You probably don't even know what something's worth. Actually, if there's something you can share with me, 131873, maybe you've had that experience where there's old kids' toys you've had and you thought you'll just try and sell them on eBay, Gumtree, Marketplace, whatever, and to your surprise, they're worth a lot of money. Let me know, 131873.
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3: There's been a three-vehicle crash on Warringah Road, Narrowena, facing east at Nimbie Avenue. At Yagoona, there's a prang on Fenwick Street near Glossop Street, and that northbound breakdown on Richmond Road at Marsden Park, it's got approaching traffic queued up from pretty much the IKEA. Eastern and Western Distributors southbound are heavy going, and New South Head Road Road, east into Double Bay, cops a fair bit of pressure. Cleveland Street, let's just call it Angry, through Redfern and Moore Park. I'm Steve Carline, on 2GB.
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0: Gee whiz, some of you are making a lot of money through collectibles. I'll come to your calls in just a moment, but firstly, some news headlines. And with all the latest, Madeline McNeil.
26: Good afternoon, Clinton. Firefighters are battling a house fire at Marsden Park. It's not yet known if anyone was home when the fire broke out. Investigations are underway into a reported brawl at a school sporting event at Minto earlier today. A man charged over yesterday's crash, which killed a three-year-old girl at Auburn, remains on conditional bail after facing court for the first time today. And more cases of the H5 bird flu have been detected in the state, with three new events confirmed in Sydney, at Randwick, Cronulla and Port Botany. In sport, Knights playmaker Fletcher Sharp says he's excited by the thought of playing at a sold-out Eden Park in Auckland. More than 50,000 Warriors fans are expected to greet the Knights in Sunday afternoon's elimination semi-final. Thanks, Clinton. And there'll be more news and sport at 6.
0: Thanks, Maddie. 15 degrees in the coast, 18 degrees in Penrith. Brad, what have you collected that's worth a fortune? What have you got, Brad, that's worth a fortune?
27: Oh, sorry. I've got an original Nirvana T-shirt from the Australian tour, and I Googled it a couple of weeks ago. It's worth nearly $2,000.
0: $2,000 for a Nirvana T-shirt?
27: Yeah, the original one. Then I started Googling other ones that gave like 400, 600.
0: Yeah.
27: My dad's old rabbit traps. The one that he's got there is like $200 as well.
0: So that shirt would have been from what, 1991, 1992?
27: From the big day, first big day out.
0: When they played, I think they played around the Hornington, didn't they? That's worth a fortune. Maybe keep it a bit longer, it'll probably increase in value. What have you got, Christian?
1: Hey, mate, how are you?
0: What do you got that's worth a lot?
1: When I was a kid, I used to collect the World Cup stickers, and I was going through my old collection, and I have a 1984 Maradona sticker and a 2006 Messi and Ronaldo, and they go for a couple grand.
0: Couple of grand, would you sell them?
1: No, not yet.
0: So there's more money to be made down the track. Good on you, Christian.
25: A finance update.
0: Well, talking all things money, the king of the collectors, James Willis, with Money News tonight.
4: Yeah, g'day, Clinton. The ASX 200 finished up today, despite the downturn on Wall Street and the NASDAQ as well overnight. 8,696 finishing for the ASX 200, up by 0.28%. The Aussie dollar buying 71 US cents. The Brent crude price more than US $100, about $102 at this stage. And just on collecting, it always reminds me, you know Pokemon, right? Mm. And Pokemon cards were big when I was at school 25, 30 years ago. Well, I reckon I had this card, but there was an original Pokemon card, the Charizard, which is now $200,000 online.
0: You think you had the card?
4: I think I had it because it was from the same year that I had the card, which was 1999. They're now on eBay for $103,000. To $200,000 for that one card from 1999.
0: Because there's this bloke in the UK, Jordan Dunn, who's quit his job as a data analyst at a law firm to trade Pokemon cards full time.
4: Yeah, so I reckon I had this original card. I'm certain I did, and I remember where I traded it at Dundas Public School, and that for the deal that I got, which was a good deal at the time, in hindsight, I should have held onto that card until now and picked it up from Mum and Dad's house. Also, remember those the mascots from the Sydney Olympics? Sid, Millie, and Ollie, right?
0: Yeah, there were three of them. I think I've got some stuff of those.
4: I reckon they'd be worth a little bit now. If you still had them in the box, the fluffy toys.
0: You've got to have the box.
4: You have to have the box. Yeah, the original box with the original case untouched. I reckon that could be worth a little bit of money now if you had the set of those together from 26 years after the Olympic Games.
0: I think I've got some old Transformers from the 1980s.
4: What, in their box?
0: The box might not be in good condition, but I would have them in the... I was the sort of kid that wouldn't throw out the box, but the box might be a bit scuffed.
4: No, but they'd have to be in their unused conditions, like that Star Wars memorabilia or the Lego. It'd have to be sealed in the box. Otherwise, if it's just a toy you've played with, it's worth nothing.
0: Well, this was prompted. Well, maybe not. This was prompted because Cass, my wife, had gathered all these old toys of my kids, the littlest pet shop collectibles. And she was about to take them up to Vinny's on the weekend. Mm. Well, Vinny's unfortunately missed out because she soon discovered they're worth a fortune.
4: Really?
0: She sold this little thing that's the size of a 20-cent piece for $60. We probably paid two for it. Liam, who works on our shows, I have cards from the card game Magic the Gathering. They're probably now worth $1,000.
4: That's it. I remember as well, my mum and dad had a garage sale once, and I think Dad would regret this deeply because it's come back into fashion, but they were giving away vinyl records for $1 or $2 per record. And Steve Willis was like, just let them go away. Now, in hindsight, they could have been worth a fortune at the time, but vinyl was on the way out.
0: Yeah.
4: And it was clearly, there was a view that it was never coming back in because of technology. And now it's very popular again with music.
0: My dad has a huge vinyl collection and he had a big CD collection. He then went on a mission over the past 10 years to replace the CDs with original vinyl. So he's gone on a buying spree over the recent years.
4: Yeah.
0: And I don't like to think about this, but Dad's nearing 80 and he said to me last year, look, when I do go and you inherit this vinyl collection, please don't go and sell it in bulk. You've got to go and sell it individually.
4: Yeah.
0: I'll have to leave this job to do it. It'll take so long.
4: Well, that's it. Who's got the time to do it? That's the other thing.
0: Not me. We'll listen to Money News from 7 o'clock tonight.
4: Thank you, mate.
0: James Willis tonight.
25: And now, a weather update.
0: A little chilly across Sydney this afternoon. The forecast for tomorrow is for a partly cloudy day with a top of 19 degrees. On Friday, a sunny day and it's going to start warming up. 23 degrees on Friday. Saturday and Sunday, the same conditions and it's lovely. Sunny conditions both days, tops of 28 degrees. Into next week, Monday, 25 degrees. Cooling down a little bit by Tuesday of next week.
25: If it matters to you, you'll hear it here. Sydney Now with Clinton Maynard until 6.
0: Let's talk some sport. We talk sport for our good friends at Palmer's Glass for the highest quality architectural glass, shower screens, balustrades, fencing, splashbacks manufactured right here in Sydney. You can't go past Palmer's Glass. Hello, Mark Guy. How are you, Mark?
6: Hello, Clinton Maynard. Happy hump day, my friend.
0: Eden Park is a sellout for the Warriors Knights match this weekend.
6: It is. It's we expected it, didn't we? I mean, the WAS at the moment are the number one ticket in New Zealand, and 50,000 people will be attending the game against the Knights, who I think... I think the Knights are really that, you know, scared about going into enemy territory. I think they've got a few Kiwis in their team, and a lot of them will be seeing their family for the first time. And I know the Warriors' record at Eden Park isn't that good. So, but yeah, look, it's fantastic they sold it out. I suppose we look at our situation here last week, and the NRL have acted straight away because they have reduced the ticket prices to something that's more affordable. So now, there's really no excuse for this Saturday night semi between the Sharkies, who take on Sharkies and Roosters at Allianz. Both Sharkies and Sharkies and Roosters fans, let's go! Come on, let's fill the stadium, let's rock the boat, let's make this a night to remember.
0: And I've had some listeners ask me, Clinton, do you have some more free tickets to the 2GB box this weekend? Sorry, folks, no, I don't have tickets to the 2GB box to give away this weekend. Look, just on the Eden Park sellout, and I know the Warriors, when they've played on there a handful of occasions, haven't had a good record. You got to also think about the success of Australian teams at that particular ground over the years. The Wallabies haven't won there since 1987, I think it is.
6: True that.
0: I know it's rugby, yeah. but Aussies don't go well at Eden Park.
6: No, they don't. The All Blacks do. And you kind of, when you think of Eden Park, the first thing you think about is the All Blacks. But look, they're against the wall, the Warriors. You know, last week they kind of froze a bit in the spotlight, and they tried to, you know, play a finals footy, which they weren't used to. They had going up in twos, in increments of two instead of four, and they've got some injuries. Halasumas looks like he'll play. Jackson Ford's out with after being out for 10 weeks with a pec. Now he's out with an ankle injury. Dallin's in doubt with a... So their back's against the wall, but beware the wounded warrior, I say.
0: Peter Verlandis is set to be the first executive chairman of the ARLC Commission.
6: Well, if anyone can, Clinton, PVL can. I would never say anything about this guy because everything he's done has been to the betterment of our game. And ever since he came into office in 2020, both him and his sidekick, Mr. Abdo, have been a blessing in disguise for the rugby league. So he's got the backing of all the clubs. He's got the backing of the game. And I think that if he wants to do that and take it on, well, can you think of anyone else in our game who could do it? I don't think so, but his work ethic is second to none. He's got rugby league at the forefront of his thoughts always. He's always trying to make our game better, and I say congratulations to him if that's indeed the case, because when he came in in 2020, we were broke, and now we've got assets coming out of our yin-yang. So well done, PVL.
0: I was at the press conference at Rugby League headquarters the day that PVL and then Andrew Abdo announced that there was going to be the shutdown of the rugby league, and there were genuine fears. I know people within the NRL were genuinely feared that clubs would go to the wall. Not all of them, but there would be some of the smaller clubs, you know, like the one I support, some of the others, that wouldn't survive. Yeah. And somehow he managed through his determination to, don't worry what a government says, we're going to make this happen. He made it happen. He came into the job with no assets of the NRL. The NRL is now growing assets through buying hotels. He means business. It's a great move for the NRL.
6: Yeah, of course it is. And, you know, you mentioned when he came in about, you know, clubs, and one of them clubs, and I think that's why the love for the Warriors is so profound. The commitment they made and the sacrifices that the Warriors made for about 7 or 8 months, when most of them didn't see their families, they were living in rural New South Wales, sometimes up at Terrigal, the Star of the Sea. They were getting pushed around like cattle, but they didn't complain once. And for the sake of the game, the Warriors made sure that we had a competition. And I think that's why the extra love is always there for the WAS, because people remember what they done for our game, and now they're everyone's second favourite team. So good luck to them on Sunday afternoon.
0: No brainer. Hey, there's some player movement news. Tom Starling could be leaving the Raiders.
6: Yeah, look, I think it's just what Manly need. Really, since Appy left them in 2019, they've had great first graders in Lachlan Croker and Jake Simpkin, and also Brandon Wakeham at the moment. But I think Tommy Starling is almost a rep player. He just doesn't get used enough. He didn't get used enough this year at the Raiders, I don't think. He's got a guy in front of him as well who goes pretty well, you know, and Paddy. So I think he'd be a fantastic buy for Manly, and I think he'd make them a lot better team as well. So let's see. He's a Central Coast lad, so it's a little bit closer to home for him too than Canberra. So watch his space.
0: Be a good move for him. MG, we're out of time. We'll catch up tomorrow.
6: Can't wait, buddy. Have a good night, Clinton.
0: Mark Guy, he'll be back with me, and we will do the tips on Friday for the big two matches across the weekend. I just want to cross to Pete Murray from Fire and Rescue New South Wales. The latest on this situation, big fire in Marsden Park this afternoon, which has destroyed a home. Hi, Pete.
7: Yeah, hi, Clinton. How are you doing?
0: I'm good. It looks like the fire's been extinguished.
7: Yeah, so we're still extinguishing the fire, but we've been able to contain it to that house. Unfortunately, there has been significant amount of damage to that house as a result of the fire, with part of the roof collapsing. The good news is we've been able to contain it to that building and stop it spreading to the surrounding properties. There were three people home at the time who have managed to able to get themselves out of the house, with one person will require being assessed by ambulance for

0: some minor smoke inhalation. But crews remain on site there at the moment, just doing final extinguishment of that, and we will investigate the cause of the fire.
1: Pete, I've had a look at some of the chopper shots, courtesy of Channel 9 from up above, and your firefighters have done a great job containing that blaze, because it looked like it was a big one. It's pretty much destroyed this house, and the houses in that street are quite close together, and you've been managed to prevent from the fire from spreading to those other properties.
0: Yeah, the firefighters have done a great job doing that. As you say, they are very close to the surrounding houses. We had 7 fire trucks in attendance there, about 26 firefighters working to contain that fire, and yeah, some good work from them being able to keep it to that house. But as I said, unfortunately for that house, quite a lot of damage to it.
1: Yeah, big insurance policy payout coming. Thank you, Pete.
0: Thank you.
1: Pete Murray from Fire and Rescue New South Wales. So the good news is there is one resident who is suffering minor smoke inhalation but should be okay. The two other residents are all right. They're not sure what's caused it yet, but they've genuinely done a really good job because this was a big fire. This is a big two-storey modern house, a big cement-rendered house. This is in a new development near Marsden Park in Colby and Tremberth Street. The house has been destroyed, and all the other homes, it's one of those new developments where the homes take up most of the block, McMansions you might say, and they've done a really good job ensuring that fire hasn't spread to the other properties. It is time to play the quiz. If you'd like to go along to Monster Jam 2026, I've got a family pass to give away. This is seeing the monster trucks in action at a core stadium. I went last year. It is brilliant. They transform the playing surface of a core into basically a dirt track, and these huge monster trucks just go at it. Really entertaining. If you've got kids, if you've got grandkids, they'll just love it. We don't have a getting question. We're going to make it easy for you this afternoon, so jump on the line now. If you'd like to play the quiz, 131873.
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3: The M1, just north of Kariong Interchange. A truck has blown a few tyres. Lane 1 is closed. Lane 2, bit dodgy. Richmond Road has dropped a northbound lane at Marsden Park, and a crash on Gardeners Road, Alexandria, has taken out an eastbound lane near Ellis Avenue. M4 westbound traffic crowded from Burwood to Greystanes, and M5 as you head towards the sunset, speeds are dropping from Beverly Hills to Moorbank. I'm Steve Carline with traffic every 10 minutes on 2GB.
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12: Sydney Now. 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
1: The last part of Northern George Street that allows some cars is going to be revamped. The Sydney Morning Herald is reporting this afternoon the final section of George Street on the north side there at the Rocks is going to be transformed, where some vehicle lanes are going to be converted into wider footpaths. Traffic lights are being removed. And temporary outdoor dining spaces there at the Rock. So this is just around the, behind the Museum of Contemporary Art there at Circular Quay, Jack Mundy Place. There is some temporary dining that's going to be permanent. Apparently it's going to cost in the vicinity of $25 million. On collectibles, Angela says, I have more than 100 of those pet shop original animals. Well, Angela, if you don't want them anymore, maybe do a little bit of research. You can even just use AI. That's what we did. And we found out individually those things can be worth a small fortune. Let's play the quiz, 131873. Well, we don't need any more contestants because we've got an absolute stack here. Carmella and Nick playing this afternoon, and we've got a good prize to give away as well. I've got a family pass to go along to Monster Jam 2026, the world's best drivers tearing up the dirt at a core stadium, October 10 next year, this year. Monster Jam, tickets on sale via Ticketmaster. Hello, Nick. Mark Burrows hosting Nine.
13: Hi, how are you going?
1: Do you like the idea of going along to see the monster trucks?
13: I'd love to take my family. My son's right into it.
1: Right. I went last year and my kids loved it. Even my daughters, who couldn't give two stuffs about cars and things like that, they loved it. It was good fun. All right. Your 30 seconds.
13: I'm into cars.
1: Well, you'll like it too. It's quite noisy. It's quite noisy and smoky. Your 30 seconds starts now. The Clean and Jerk is an event in which Olympic sport?
13: Weightlifting.
1: Correct. Which 1990 supernatural romance movie stars Patrick Swayze, Demi Moore and Whoopi Goldberg?
13: Ghost.
1: Yeah, you're on two. How many strings does a standard viola have?
13: Four.
1: Oh, you're really good. In the game Monopoly, what happens if you roll three doubles in a row?
13: Go to jail.
1: Oh, four from four, Nick. Looks like you're going along to Monster Jam, but Carmelo might fight that one. Hello, Carmelo.
14: Hi.
1: Your 30 seconds starts now. You've got to beat four. In the standard game of Scrabble, how many points is the letter Z worth, 10 or 12?
14: 12.
1: No, it's 10. According to the proverb, the early bird gets the what? It's worm. Which paper size is larger, A2 or
14: A3?
1: A2. It is A2. You're on one. What is a segment of garlic called? No, it's a clove. Which sport did Bondi Beach host at the 2000 Olympic Games?
14: Triathlon?
1: No, it was beach volleyball. You finished on one. You played anyway. Well done, Camille. Congratulations, Nick. We're going to send you along to Monster Jam 2026, a core stadium, October 10. Tickets on sale now via Ticketmaster. You got kids, you got grandkids, they're going to love it. We'll have more tickets to give away tomorrow.
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3: Because of a breakdown, northbound traffic on Richmond Road, Marsden Park has to squeeze into a single lane at Alara Boulevard. A truck's conked out on the M1 just north of Carryong Interchange. It's actually taken out two lanes now. Hume Highway west at Chalora, it's busy. It slows again at Lansdowne and Liverpool. James Bruce Drive's getting grumpy. West to North Mead and Canterbury Road, grim around Bankstown, and anything you're doing across the harbour heading south is going to be done slowly. I'm Steve Carline, 2GB.
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1: Mark Burrows hosting Nine News tonight. And Mark, you'll bring us the story, the tragic story of the three-year-old girl killed in the driveway.
18: So distressing, Clinton. A 27-year-old man has been charged over that driveway death of a three-year-old girl. He's now said he is sorry. He said that as he was leaving court during a bail application. And the man's been charged with negligent driving causing death. Tonight on Nine News, the toddler's distraught mother tells us how much her daughter loved playing outside. Also at 6, we're going to tell you the suburbs losing money on house prices, including Parramatta. We have new data showing which suburbs are making money. They include Camden and Sutherland. The future of the Bondi Towers is in doubt. The new Labor mayor saying he's putting the project on hold. Now, the outgoing Waverley mayor had said the 3,000-home development would be his legacy. Ed Sheeran's US tour is in tatters after his support acts and own bandmates quit the show. They left in support of rapper Macklemore, who was sacked as an opening act after a pro-Palestinian speech struck the wrong chord amongst influential Israeli supporters. And long before the Bee Gees, AC/DC, Australia had a supergroup called the Seekers. Now, the earliest TV appearance of the Seekers has been uncovered and was thought lost forever. It comes on the 70th anniversary to the very day Bruce Gyngell appeared on TV saying, "Welcome to television." Clinton, you weren't there, but believe me, it happened.
1: Well before my time. We'll see it tonight on Nine News. Thank you, Mark.
18: Thanks, Clinton.
1: Mark Burrows tonight with Nine News.
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1: This just breaking from State Parliament, this ongoing issue about Aboriginal land claims on public property, particularly surf clubs. The government today has passed legislation they say will modernise the management of Crown land across the state that will provide greater certainty for community organisations and provide a clearer path forward for land title claims. There's this massive backlog, and of course you've heard about this over the last couple of weeks. The state government is saying this will establish clearer goals for the use and management of Crown land, provide greater support and certainty for land managers, so surf clubs for instance, strengthen recognition of native title rights and interests, support appropriate economic investment, provide greater certainty for community organisations and provide a clearer path forward for addressing Aboriginal land title claims. So that legislation has just passed through State Parliament. There'll be plenty of analysis to come over the next 24 hours.
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1: Mike Pearsall is covering for Adam Hawes with Sports Today. Hello, Mike.
2: Yes, Clinton. Happy week two of the finals.
1: Have you, now that you're a Brisbane supporter, have you actually decided who you're supporting for the rest of the finals campaign?
2: Yeah, look, when Brisbane don't do well, I'm an objective sports reporter. When they're doing well, I'm a Brisbane diehard. So I don't have a team. You know what? Probably the Dolphins and the Warriors. And I just because I like the style of play for
1: both. See, that surprises me because I've, not that I'm a Queenslander, but I've heard from a lot of Broncos supporters, they hate the Dolphins.
2: Yeah, I don't really understand that. I'm sure...
1: It's a Redcliffe thing, though. If you grew up a Winner Manly supporter, you probably hate Redcliffe.
2: But that's the thing, is the Broncos were never in the BRL. Correct. The Broncos were created to be, you know, a whole or city team. So there's not really there's no historical rivalry between the Broncos and the Dolphins. So Ben Hunt came out today on 4BC and said he's sort of getting behind the Dolphins. Okay. So interesting. But I just like the way they play. I like they can strike from anywhere on the field. Yeah. Their back line is so good. Same with the Warriors. They're just exciting. Yeah.
1: And they've got Dolphins have got a chance to get to the grand final. They're in a prelim with a week off.
2: Both of them. The Warriors, Eden Park sold out for that Sunday game against the Knights. Imagine being a Knights player, young forward for the Knights, coming off the bench. 50,000 Kiwi
1: fans. Nothing to lose.
2: What's
1: on the show?
2: We've got J-Moz co-hosting, so we'll ask J-Moz's thoughts on all of that. And we're going to catch up with Phoenix Crossland from the Knights. We'll ask him about Eden Park. Can't wait.
1: Mike Pearsall hosting Sports Today with J-Moz tonight from 6 o'clock. If you missed our podcast, if you missed any of our show, I want you to go back to the podcast and the feed tonight. Mick Willing joined me in studio. Adult crimes, adult time. Still to come this evening, you'll hear James Willis with Money News coming up from 7 o'clock tonight. John Stanley taking you through the night. And don't forget your chance to win $2,000 with Ben tomorrow morning. That's Sydney Now.
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4: It's 6 o'clock. Good evening. I'm Madeline McNeil. One person is being assessed for minor smoke inhalation after fire broke out in a home in Sydney's northwest. The patient is one of three people who managed to escape the home at Marsden Park as intense flames took hold. Fire and Rescue Acting Superintendent Peter Murray has told Clinton Maynard crews have managed to contain the blaze.
5: Unfortunately, there has been significant amount of damage to that house as a result of the fire, with part of the roof collapsing. The good news is we've been able to contain it to that building and stop it spreading to the surrounding properties.
4: A man accused of fatally hitting a child with his car in Sydney's West says he's deeply sorry. The three-year-old died in hospital after being struck in the driveway of a home at Auburn yesterday afternoon. A 27-year-old man charged with negligent driving has faced court and will remain on conditional bail until his next appearance. His lawyer, Danny Eade, says it's a very sad case and his client's thoughts are with the girl's family.
24: Very saddened, very stressed about what occurred, and his whole focus is about the welfare of the family of the deceased.
4: Legislation to ease the backlog of Aboriginal land claims in New South Wales has now passed State Parliament. There are currently more than 44,000 claims under review across the state. The Minns government says the reforms will make it easier to manage Crown land and cut red tape. Deputy Police Commissioner turned Liberal candidate Mick Willing says strong deterrents are needed to prevent young people committing crimes. The state opposition says if elected next year, it will introduce adult crime, adult time laws similar to those used in Queensland. Some criminologists are critical of the approach, pointing to long-term data from overseas showing the laws haven't had the desired effect. But Mr. Willing says the laws would be part of a broader suite of reforms.
25: This is also coupled with a package around increasing money for intervention early and post-detention intervention as well, and rehabilitation programs.
4: The federal government says it will consider a range of options before it finalises new AI laws. The Prime Minister's previously promised Australian creatives would be paid if their work was used to train AI models. Labor's now considering giving big tech free access to local content unless the artists decide to opt out. The opposition claims the government cannot be trusted to protect the interests of creative people. Also making news, three people have been confirmed dead after a news helicopter crashed in Los Angeles. And Canterbury Bankstown Council has given lifeguards the power to eject people wearing AI smart glasses from swimming pools. In finance, the All Ords closed up 25 points at 88.74, one Australian dollar buying 71.3 US cents.
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4: Sunday's NRL semi-final between the Warriors and Knights at Eden Park is officially sold out. Warriors half Chanel Harris-Tavita says he's looking forward to playing at the ground in front of an expected 50,000 fans. Sydney's Logan McDonald's confident they have enough talent in their side to win Friday night's preliminary final against Fremantle. McDonald says they won't be using having an undermanned side as an excuse.
7: Like we've spoken about all year, our game plan is we build our system around no individuals, it's built around the roles, and we've got full confidence. We spoke about as well all pre-season that it's going to take a full squad mentality to do anything this year, and the boys have come in have really bought into that.
4: And Australian golfer Lucas Herbert is committed to playing Australia's two majors this summer, the PGA Championship and the Australian Open. It's 6:04. That's the latest news and sport.
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3: Bonds Road at Riverwood has a crash at Hannans Road and traffic's affected pretty much everywhere you look. Semi-trailer with blown tyres on the M1 at Somersby and two northbound lanes are closed. Harbour Crossings, East and Western Distributors, they're all cranky as you head south. James Roos Drive, just no good from Western Sydney Uni around to North Mead, and Brines Road east into North Mead, that's just as heavy. Centenary Drive as normal, slow at Homebush West southbound. I'm Steve Carline on Sydney's 2GB.
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4: Partly cloudy and windy with southerly winds up to 45 kilometres per hour. Partly cloudy again tomorrow, 10 to 19 degrees in the city, 7 to 21 in the west. Looking ahead, sunny Friday, Saturday and Sunday, showers possible Monday. Right now in town, it's 14 degrees, 13 at Bankstown and Campbelltown, 12 at Terry Hills. I'm Madeline McNeil. 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
2: Yes, a very good evening and welcome to another edition of Sports Today on this Wednesday. Happy hump day to those that celebrate. Mike Pearsall here with you, filling in for Adam Hawes, who's off crook this week. Hopefully back fit and firing for week three of the finals. 131-873 is the open line number tonight. We'd love to get you involved at any point in the show. Josh Morris will join me as co-host this evening. So if there's anything you want to ask J-Moz, jump on the blower, get involved. 131-873. 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Week two of the finals continues to approach and there was some great news today with their semi-final between the Warriors and the Knights officially selling out Eden Park. So you can expect 50,000 Waz fans there on Sunday afternoon. You'll hear it all called live right here on 2GB and 4BC on the continuous call team. What an afternoon that's going to be and what an occasion for the young Newcastle Knights to run out there at the Boneyard and take on the Warriors. And we will hear from one of those Knights a little later in the show when we catch up.

0: Well, good mate, Jay Moss is here in the studio. Josh, good evening.
1: Good evening, Iron Mike. How are we?
0: Good. You enjoy week one of the finals, mate? Business end of the season?
1: Loved it, loved it. Couple of upsets, I thought.
0: Yeah.
1: Newcastle Knights, and Jesus, good to see the Newcastle fans travel down from the Hunter.
0: Oh, like,
1: that was outstanding.
0: That was the highlight.
1: They made the crowd. Obviously, a couple of disappointing crowds, and you know, the focus will be on that Sharks crowd, because that was pretty poor. When you look back on it, they probably should have just had it at Ocean Protect. But we thought it was going to be the game of the round, the Panthers and the Roosters, and it lived up to all the hype.
0: Yeah.
1: So it was a shame that there had to be a loser in that contest, but. It was the Roosters and the Panthers and the Dolphins. They earned themselves a week off.
0: Yeah. As I said, we'll catch up with Phoenix Crossland a little later in the show, but it's that old cliche, isn't it? When the Knights are doing well, the NRL's in a good place. Because they're just one of those clubs where when the whole city up there is humming, particularly in finals football, it feels good if your team's not in the finals, you can get behind a club like the Knights and hope that, underdogs, they go deep into September.
1: Like, you've got to give the Newcastle fans credit and a huge rap, because they've had a number of wooden spoons over the past, five or 6 years. But even when they were struggling, they would fill that stadium up there, McDonald Jones Stadium. So, what a difference a year's made and Justin Holbrook has made to that team. And you can just see the way that the boys play and how invested Kalen Ponga is in that side. Like, he's on the edge every moment. He lives and breathes it for his side, and I give them a big chance this week heading over there.
0: Yeah.
1: They were only there a couple of weeks ago. They lost a player. They had 12 players, and they almost got the job done. So I think I'd be very confident if I was a Newcastle Knights player heading over there, and hopefully a few of the Knights fans travel over there as well, because they certainly made some noise at Allianz the other night.
0: Yeah, didn't they? What? Plenty of big topics to get stuck into tonight, but I want to start with this one. Now, this is in the Daily Telegraph, courtesy of Mike Carayannis and Brent Reed. Interim NRL boss and soon-to-be supreme leader, all-encompassing supreme leader, Peter Volandis has shown nothing is off-limits when it comes to scrutinising the bottom line at head office, replacing plants, which used to be housed at the Moore Park headquarters, with footballs. That's right. He's got rid of the pot plants, and we've now got Stevens there. It's understood the measure will save tens of thousands of dollars in upkeeping the plants, with the maintenance of keeping the plants alive previously being outsourced. He undertook the change a few weeks ago, with Stevens now taking centre stage across the building. Peter Volandi says, you don't have to water the footballs. Now, Josh, this has confirmed for me what I've long thought, that Peter Volandi makes very good decisions off the field. Some questionable about the on-field product, but I think he does his best work off the field.
1: Yeah, well, that's certainly interesting. And now when you don't want to drink that little bit of your coffee or that little bit of water and you're looking for somewhere to dispose of it, the pot plant is no longer an option.
0: On your bike, get to the kitchen, champ. Well, it's got me thinking, and I'd love to hear from our listeners tonight, 131873, or text us 0460873873. Your best suggestions, your tips for Peter Volandis. We know you're listening, Peter. To improve rugby league. Now, this can be on the field, but I'm looking more for wacky suggestions off the field. Now, a couple to get us rolling. We've all heard about this. Everyone wants to bring back the sprint race on grand final day. Well, I reckon we're just to put a little bit more of an interesting twist on it. We make it exclusively front rowers, and they got to go in their budgie smugglers. And also, now this one might require a bit more legaling, I guess, and maybe it might be a premium product, but live streams of Mad Mondays. It might be an 18 plus
1: no,
0: only.
1: No. Well, I think Mad Monday is truly dead and buried.
0: I would pay some good money.
1: I think a lot of people would pay for that privilege of being inside those four walls. But, I'm thinking more along the lines of a front rowers pie eating contest.
0: Yeah.
1: See who's got the biggest, mouth in terms of what they can get down. Maybe something like a blow up pool and a 2 or 3 meter diving board and a belly flop, or I think they're called manus, where you dive in and butt first and try and make a big splash, but you can hold a football and that springs up into the air. You can see who can shoot the ball the highest, something along those lines, but involving the front rows.
0: Well, we're all about thinking outside the box in this PVL era, aren't we?
1: Yeah.
0: To improve rugby league. So give us your thoughts.
1: That'll bring the fans back.
0: That will bring the fans back.
1: Yeah.
0: That'll get more than 17,000 to a Sharks final. 131873, give us a call on the open.

0: 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Your wacky ways to improve rugby league, because we're looking for fresh ideas here on Sports Today. Now, we're just seeing NRL buys Novotel at Sydney International Airport. Well, there we go. Changes. We're just seeing on Channel 9 News, the NRL's bought a hotel near the airport.
1: Fantastic.
0: And they're thinking about buying a plane, aren't they? A private jet? I think that's in the works.
1: It wouldn't surprise me.
0: No, not at all. Now, on to some more serious suggestions, serious topics, J-Moz. Now, I want to get your thoughts on this one. This one's from Christian Nicolussi in the Sydney Morning Herald. Jerome Luai. Now, his two-year career at the West Tigers has come to an end, at least on the field. He's contracted till October 1.
1: Yeah, it's normally October.
0: Now, he didn't show up for the awards night at the Tigers, which is a sad occasion for someone like Alex Twal, who won the Kelly Barnes medal there. And I think with Jerome, he's been caught out before with what he posts on social media. He's very aware. He's very online and active online. And he was posting stuff on his story from Samoa where he was on holiday or whatever while the awards night was on. So it's pretty obvious he knows what he's doing, I would have thought. Is this a story or is this people just nitpicking Jerome Luai?
1: Oh, look, it's always going to be a bit of both. Like, he doesn't help himself sometimes and the optics aren't great because they knew that they weren't making finals. They would have known when their presentation was on probably a month, 6 weeks out. So, you know, it doesn't look good, the fact that he's brushed the presentation, the fact that he's still contracted as well. Like, I would have thought it, you know, you feel an obligation to at least see that out. And, you know, that's kind of like the full stop on your time at the club is going to the presentation night, saying your goodbyes to everyone, and then from that moment on, you can move away. So I think there's a bit of a story in it for sure.
0: It sort of leaves a bit of a sour taste. I mean, ever since he announced his signing for PNG, we know what happened to their form went off the cliff and they struggled from then on out.
1: It's going to happen at Parramatta too. He's still going to have to promote the Chiefs while he's playing for them as well. So if Tigers fans aren't happy with it, well then I'd imagine Para fans wouldn't be too happy with it either.
0: You just think, like, I mean, I think it was their second last game of the season when they played. I think it was they played up in Townsville.
1: Yeah.
0: And when the rest of the team went home, he flew to PNG.
1: I didn't mind that one because he cleared his medicals.
0: Right.
1: He'd done everything. And then he still managed to get back to training in time.
0: Yeah. Okay.
1: That was outside of it. So I had no issues with that. But like I said, they would have known when the presentation night was on.
0: Yeah.
1: In advance. And, you know, to book it suggests that he didn't really care.
0: Yeah. It casts an interesting, I guess, when you think back to what he said when Lachie Galvin got his way out of the club and he said team first and had a little shot at him about that. But I want to ask you this before we move on from the Tigers. How do you sum up Jerome Luai's time there? Because he was instrumental in getting a lot of players there. Maybe, you know, they didn't make the finals, but they're not winning wooden spoons anymore, which is what he said as far as his legacy goes there. Do you think a net positive for Jerome Luai at the Tigers? Do you think it's a pass? Is it a fail? How would you grade his time there?
1: I think it'd just pass, just because at the start of the year, it looked like they were going to play finals for the first time in a very long time. Obviously, the news about PNG hit. He did have an injury throughout the year as well, which kept him out for a while. And I feel like he has changed the culture there in a better way.
0: Yeah.
1: You know, he's brought professionalism and, trying to winning culture in that sense coming from Penrith. But in terms of the back end of this season, you wouldn't think so.
0: Okay. 0460873873. Dave says it's an absolute disgrace, an insult to his coaching staff and to his teammates that he didn't turn up for, and I'm a Manly fan. And then on wacky suggestions for rugby league as well, Chris says, hi, boys, love the show. For halftime entertainment, what about players karaoke?
1: Ooh.
0: That's not a bad shout, Chris. Thank you for that one. Robert says, I'd like to see a free competition initiated by the NRL on grand final day. The winner of this competition gets the opportunity to kick conversions or even drop goals from anywhere on the field to win tickets to Las Vegas for two people. Ooh, that's not a bad shout. And in terms of Jerome Luai, as a Tiger supporter, let him be, let him do whatever he wants. 0460 873 873. If there's any more Tigers fans out there, if you've got any thoughts on Jerome Luai, we'd love to hear them. And any wacky suggestions for rugby league as well. 131 873. This is Sports Today. Mike Pearsall and Josh Morris. Plenty more to get to. Before we do, we'll take a quick break. Stay with us. More coming up after this.
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3: I'm Mike and Jay Moz. G'day. Two or four northbound lanes of the M1 are closed at Somersby because of a semi-trailer breakdown. And Hannons and Bonds Road intersection at Riverwood have had a crash there. Eastern and Western distributors heading south remain well attended. And it's a busy run south on Centenary Drive at Homebush West, north on Centenary Drive through Strathfield, and James Roos Drive west of North Parramatta offers a pretty slow run around to North Mead. I'm Steve Carline with live and local traffic on 2GB.
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0: Yes, welcome back to Sports Today. Mike Pearsall and Josh Morris here. It's 23 minutes past 6 o'clock. We sort of said before the break, the NRL has purchased a hotel at Sydney Airport, which we saw at Channel 9 News. We've got some more information on that. The NRL has made its latest multi-million dollar property purchase, Novotel Sydney International Airport. The 270-room hotel came with a $115 million price tag, the largest purchase for the NRL when it comes to properties on the back of the $5.3 billion broadcast deal. It's hoped revenue from the property will help safeguard the NRL from any shocks like the COVID-19 pandemic. Sounds like good business sense, J-Moz, but I would think if you're an away team, if you're like the Storm or the Broncos or something and you're playing
1: the Warriors would probably use that.
0: But if you're playing the Manly Seagulls, you'd probably rather stay in Manly, right?
1: Yeah.
0: You wouldn't want to be staying at the Sydney airport.
1: No.
0: No.
1: No.
0: You wouldn't think so.
1: What good pub's close to the airport?
0: Exactly. 0460873873. There's a bit of news around before we get to J-Moz's player in the spotlight, thanks to Nexus. There's been a lot of talk about the crowds for the Sharks and their game last week. So let's hope that there'll be a bigger crowd at Allianz Stadium when they take on the Chooks.
1: No doubt there will be. They're two Sydney sides.
0: Yeah.
1: Like, there will be a much bigger crowd, you'd imagine. But the fact that they had a travelling away side in the Cowboys, they were never going to get a big crowd.
0: Yeah. Well, there's been, if you're a Sharks fan and you're on the fence about going on Saturday night, which I would implore you to go, but there's plenty of stuff going on. There's the G train, free train travel from Cronulla to Central. That's at 5:02. Free flags for Cronulla fans there. They've got a pre-game meet-up at the Captain Cook Hotel from 4 till 7pm. There's going to be Sharks merch giveaway, discounts if you've got tickets to the game. Then the Sharks fans are going to march into the stadium from the Captain Cook Hotel at 10 to 7. So if you're a Sharks fan, go get involved. Like, it's going to be a fantastic night. And
1: let's hope the G-train runs a bit faster than the actual G-train. I've seen him running along the pathway in preparation for his marathon that he just completed. He wasn't moving very fast.
0: No. He's carrying a bit, to be fair. He's low centre of gravity.
1: Yeah.
0: 0460873873. On a few of those topics we discussed before the break, Jerome Luai was one of them. Plenty of feedback coming in from Tigers fans. I hope the Papua New Guinea team comes last in their first year in the comp now that Jerome's going there. That's from Mick.
1: Wow.
0: Sean says, my thoughts as a long-time West Tigers fan, Jerome, don't let the door hit you on the way out. Richard says, greed is good should be the slogan on Jerome's jersey. And Michael says, as for Jerome, he's only confirmed what I always believed, he's an overpaid something something. I won't say that from Michael. James also says, typical of Jerome, runs his own race, and I'm delighted the festering something something has gone. That's another Tigers fan there, James. I've got to say, like, I like Jerome.
1: Yeah.
0: I think he's a good family man. I think he's a character. I think you need characters in rugby league.
1: Yep.
0: I would just say that I think sometimes he shoots himself in the foot. This is one example. The other example that I can think of is when they lost that Origin decider, and he probably, you know, put up a post on Instagram without thinking where he said, enjoy work in the morning, for all the people that were frustrated with him.
1: Yeah.
0: That was probably not his best moment. Let's head to the open line now. Peter's called in. G'day, Peter.
8: Hey, boys.
0: How are you?
8: Hey, Jamos.
1: Hey, Peter.
8: Just a question. If the Panthers go again this year and they win the comp, would that make them like the best team in the current era? And the second thing is, as for those poor Tigers fans, the $1 million question is, where would they ended up this year if Lua ended up staying and they continue their great run that they had going before he signed with the Chiefs?
1: Yeah, it's one of those questions I guess we'll never know. In terms of the Panthers being the best team in the modern era,
0: I
1: think they already are. To get four in a row where teams had only done it back-to-back, and there were only, three teams, I think, that had done it back-to-back, and they went a four-for, and if they didn't start so terribly last year, they probably would have given themselves a better shot at it, but the Broncos come. But it looked like this year they had a chip on their shoulder from round one,
0: yeah,
1: and they had something to prove, and they're still doing that. But I would say they are the best team in the modern era that I have seen. And in terms of the Tigers, yeah, who knows? As I spoke about, they had a couple of injuries in their halves. Adam Dewey getting injured for quite a long stretch hurt them as well. But you can't help but think they would have been a whole lot better had he had not announced that halfway through the season he was leaving.
0: Sweet. Thanks for your call, Peter. 131-873 is that open line number. It's time for this.
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1: 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Now, my player in the spotlight, Daily Cherry Evans.
0: Oh, yes.
1: So last week he had an opportunity to ice that field goal. He missed the opportunity. They go on to lose the match. He was brought to Bondi for a specific reason.
0: Yep.
1: He is going to Hull next year, obviously, but he had kicked the most, he's kicked the most field goals in Premiership history. So you would have imagined him getting that one. Now I think all the focus goes on to him. It's time for Daly to step up. No Sam Walker. Would like to see him run the ball a lot more this week as opposed to last week. I think he only had about 40 metres running wise. But when Daly runs the ball, it's an underutilised strength of him. When he does it and does it well, he normally scores tries.
0: Yeah.
1: If you remember the Penrith game a couple of weeks before that, he scored a double through his running game. And if they don't keep an eye on him and his running game, I think he can cause them trouble. But if he doesn't perform, you know, the knives will certainly be out. And everyone will think that, you know, this kind of signing has been not successful. So there's a lot of pressure on Daly Cherry Evans this week, and he's my player in the spotlight, brought to you by Nexus.
0: There you go. Daly Cherry Evans, the player in the spotlight. Thanks to Josh Morris there. Sorry, I can't get my words out. That's thanks to Nexus. Before we get to a break, let's head to the open line now. Sonny's called in from Campbelltown. G'day, Sonny. Oh, no, we haven't got Sonny just there yet. I will just give us a quick recap. We've got Sonny now. Here we go. Sonny.
13: Hi, boys. I just want to say that the case with Jerome Luai, the reason why he didn't turn up to the West Tigers presentation night, I think West Tigers, I'm a relative, I think the West Tigers already knew that Jerome Luai, Junior Paulo, Sua Falongo and one girl from Brisbane, Shalom Sawaso, Shalom Sawaso. They're in Samoa at the moment to promote the campaign for the Toa Samoa World Cup campaign, because most of the boys they're playing now and some other boys they not finished yet. So that's why they went to Samoa to promote the run the campaign for the Toa Samoa, because that's a captain and co-captain.
0: Yeah, okay, Sonny. Yeah, that's fair, I suppose. Yeah, thank you for letting us know that, Sonny. I guess the question is sort of, as J-Moz pointed out before, was that, they would have known when this presentation was for the Tigers, and I would have thought it would have been quite simple for them just to pick a night that their skipper would be available.
1: Yeah.
13: Because I think the campaign, the Samoan government, it's not settled at the moment. That's why they move things around, and so they play according to the government, because the government will help out with their team. They were in the World Cup final last World Cup, so they want to do something really good for the boys this time. So that way they rush to get them, because Tonga and Samoa play locals, and these guys go to promote the game to make it big in the island. They want to compete with PNG at the moment.
0: Yep.
13: So we never know. They might come in as well. They never know.
0: Yep.
13: But that's why the boys really want to hit the locals, because when they arrive in the airport, we saw the live. It's amazing. It's good for the game as well, and good for the locals, because if you go to
0: Thank you, Sonny. We appreciate that, mate. Yeah, thank you for that. Sorry, we're just running out a bit of time here, mate. Thank you for your call, though, and yeah, all the best to Toa Samoa at the World Cup. I'm sure they're going to give it a real good shake this year, aren't they, J-Moz?
1: Well, yeah, they will, but they've had a couple of big losses in the... Even I think it was yesterday or even this morning, Terrell Mays ruled himself out along with Payne Haas.
0: Yeah, right. Okay, they are some big blows there for Toa Samoa. 131-873, the open line number. We'll get to a quick break here on Sports Today. When we come back, we're going to catch up with Newcastle Knights, hook up Phoenix Crossland. Stick with us.
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3: Two semi-trailer breakdowns on the M1. The one northbound at Summersby's knocked out a couple of lanes. It's blown tyres and bits. And semi-trailer breakdown at Cowan, south on the M1 near the Pacific Highway overpass. M5 westbound traffic, patchy from Padstow to Moorbank and thinning out all the time. Also at Moorbank, bit of action on Moorbank Avenue and Newbridge Road, pointing at Liverpool. And Old Windsor Road gets a squeeze at Bella Vista. I'm Steve Carline with live and local traffic on 2GB.
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7: Yes, it is. Mike Pearson and Josh Morris with you for Sports Today. The news about 22 and a half minutes away. Sunday afternoon, Eden Park sold out. The Warriors take on the Knights. Week two of the finals. It is going to be an absolute blockbuster. I'm pleased to say we've got Knights hookup Phoenix Crossland joining us now. Phoenix, thanks so much for jumping on.
8: Thanks for having me, lads. Appreciate it.
7: Mate, huge news, and I've been wanting to ask you. I was delighted when we found out we were getting you on the show, because you're a Kiwi yourself, mate, born over in New Zealand. For someone like you to be running out at a sold-out Eden Park, I mean, what's that like for you? You obviously, you would have seen the All Blacks as a kid growing up, and, you know, it's an iconic ground. You must just be so chuffed to get to play there on Sunday.
8: Yeah, it's huge, I think. Yeah, it's obviously a pretty iconic stadium over there, and in the rugby union world especially, and yeah, plenty of history there with the All Blacks, and the Newcastle Knights get to run out on a sold out Eden Park's pretty cool, and I guess it's probably going to be a bit hostile, but I'll soak it all up, mate. It'll be a good afternoon.
9: Yeah, how did the squad pull up after that game on the weekend, mate? It was a heck of a game. I was sidelined for it, and just the amount of support that you guys had, the Knights fans, they did their best to travel. But how did all the boys pull up?
8: Yeah, boys are sweet. Obviously went into the game with a few different niggles with Frankie's elbow and stuff like that. But I don't think anyone pulled up any worse than what they started that game with, which is the main thing. And the crowd was awesome. It felt like a home game, to be honest. That sort of that back corner there was just a red and blue sea. It was really, really exciting and very proud. Obviously didn't get a home final, but that was probably the next best thing. So very grateful for our fans.
9: And for yourself, mate, you've had a big year so far. You won the Danny Badiris medal for Knights Player of the Year. You've made the most tackles this year out of everyone with 1,001, but you've also kicked 440-20. So you've had a starring role in your team this year. You must be happy with how you've played.
8: Yeah, I'm pretty happy. It's been a good year, but I guess winning the Player of the Year it was a good night, but I'll probably look back on that at the end of the year when it's all done. I'd love a premiership trophy, to be honest. It meant a lot more for us and myself. So, it's been a good year, but I think everyone's just doing their job, and under the new system we have and new coaches, everyone's thriving. It's exciting times at the moment, and it's been good. I'm pretty proud, yeah.
7: Phoenix, when you look at the city of Newcastle, like its identity is all about hard work and resilience, and I feel like that's been the story of your season as a club this year. You've had so many injuries, obviously losing Dylan Brown and Trey Mooney's out for this one as well, but you guys just keep showing up. And I think I was looking at some interviews today with Fletcher Sharp and Bradman Best, and they were just saying that they love the underdog tag and they love proving people wrong. Is that how it feels, that you guys are sort of, you've got nothing to lose and you can just give this comp a shake?
8: Yeah, for sure. I think we're probably, definitely now the team that's probably least expected to win the comp. And it's probably, it's a good tag to have, I reckon, because there's not much pressure on us. And It's probably been like that all year. But as far as our identity as a club and finding that resilience again and passion for the jersey, I guess it's always been there. We just needed to find it again. And we did a lot of work in the preseason. We went down to the coal mines and spoke to the people that worked down there and had a camp up at Coffs Harbour and stopped in at a few pubs on the way home at the Naviac Hotel and sort of some local areas. And it was, I think that was probably the key to sort of regaining that, you know, that, I guess, the toughness and what Newcastle's built on, because it is, it's all those areas and it's shown in our footy, and I think it probably started from the preseason.
7: Is that the work of Justin Holbrook? So he's done a lot for your sort of performances on the field, and it's been well documented this year, but was that something that he brought in to try and reconnect you guys with the community?
8: Yeah, for sure. I think as a club, we've always had that connection, but especially after the year we had last year, not lost the connection, but probably lost a bit of faith in the fans and probably a little bit of pride as well with the way we're performing, which is fair enough. So it was important for us to connect back with them and let them know that we do see and we do care about them and we're trying our best. And I think, yeah, as I said before, going down to the mines, you know, Newcastle's built on mines and the coal loaders there. So to connect with those people especially and understand what they go through, they have 12-hour shifts. They don't have any reception. And the only thing they can talk about is how well the nights went or how well they didn't go on the weekend. So I guess we play our footy and try and make sure they got some good stories to tell them on their 12-hour shifts. And that's been a good year so far.
9: How handy is it having played the Warriors 3 weeks ago? It's still fresh in the mind. Obviously, in that game, you had the circumstances where you lost a player, but you still performed and still cut them apart with 12 players. So that must be, you know, give you a confidence boost heading over there that you know that you've got the tools and the players that you can defeat these guys.
8: Yeah, for sure. But I think it's probably the only thing you can sort of take away from those games. You know, we'd love to have 13 this time. And that confidence, as you said, is massive for us. We scored 32 points with 12 people for 60 minutes. And it's we probably didn't play the games then. We went over there expecting to play because we'd love to have a full team. But very, very proud of that effort, but I guess sold out Eden Park, finals footy after the Warriors have just lost. I think it's going to be a little bit different this time. We're going to expect a bit more from their middles especially. I think I said it earlier in the interview, I think the game's going to be sort of won or lost in that middle third of the field. And, you know, they've got some great players there, Barney Fish and Wade Egan, who's create something from nothing at least once a set. So we've got a big job on our hands.
9: Yeah, and well, just on that as well, you've got a pretty good old stager there in Frizz. I thought he was outstanding to start the match for you guys. And your other old boy in Gags, that one-on-one battle that he had with Latrell, seemed to light the fuse for your whole team as well. Your old boys really led the way for you.
8: Yeah, I think, you're spot on. I think early on there where Gags, you know, let Latrell know he's there to play was huge for us as a team. And Latrell probably carries that team most weeks with his energy and his presence. And to see Gags, who's 48 years old this year, he's still doing a great job for us. And he, you know, he'll never come out in the team meetings and say, look, boys, I'm going to go after this player this week. He just does it on his own terms. And as you know, when you get those one-on-one battles with your centres and wingers, you got to take it personal. He did a great job of that.
7: Last one before you go, Phoenix. Dylan Lucas named on the extended bench. Do you reckon he's a chance, or is that a bit ambitious, you think?
9: He's not going to give away the game plan, Mike.
7: I've got to ask.
8: I know Dylan pretty well, and he won't take no for an answer. He'll limp out there if he has to, but the only way he's not playing is if the coach says no and the physio says no, it's not in your best interest. But I've known Dylan for, you know, 6 years now, and I know he would have played last week if he got the nod, so... If I was going to have a guess, I'd say yes, he's playing, but I'm not a physio.
7: Fair enough. Phoenix, mate, appreciate your time. All the best on Sunday, mate. It's going to be an absolute cracker. Yeah, I can't wait.
8: Thanks, boys. Appreciate it. Thanks for having me.
7: There he is, Phoenix Cross on Newcastle Knights hooker there. And, did you ever get to play at Eden Park, James?
9: Yeah, I played there a couple of times.
7: Yeah. What's it like?
9: Oh, it's an amazing stadium. Amazing stadium. And, I think we played there in front of 35,000. And even then that was, you know, crazy. It was rocking. So, you know, these boys, it's going to be a memorable game for them. And I give them a huge chance.
7: Yeah, you'll hear it all on the continuous call team on Sunday afternoon. 131-873, the open line number. This is Sports Today. Mike Pearsall and Josh Morris here in the studio. Stay with us after the break. We'll get J-Moz's semi-final tips.
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3: 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We've had a west-facing car and motorcycle crash at Pyrmont Bridge Road. There is a bit of angst with James Roos Drive heading west into North Mead, and there's a slow spot with the Great Western Highway around Parramatta. And the last of our Parramatta road congestion is at Burwood and Granville. Gore Hill and Warringah freeways will be closing southbound tonight at 10. I'm Steve Carline on your traffic leader, 2GB.
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2: Yes, welcome back to Sports Today. A couple of bits of news from the world of rugby league. Canberra Raiders star Simi Sasangi and Leanne Tafunga have won the Mount Meninga medals down in Canberra for Players of the Year at the Raiders. Hamish Stewart and Casey Ray won the Dragons medal last night at their awards ceremony. Alex Twile and Racine McGregor took out the major awards for the West Tigers. We're all familiar by now with Josh Adokar's latest alleged run-in with the law with another roadside drug test. The ARL Commission will decide at a meeting next week whether he's still in contention for one of the most prestigious honours in the game. He's a finalist for the Ken Stephen Medal, which recognises an NRL player for exceptional community service, charity work and youth development off the field alongside their on-field achievements. So we'll wait and see what happens with that one. And a big story out of the NRLW today with two of the Roosters stars announcing their retirements at the season's end. NRLW players Corbin Baxter and Millie Elliott. Corbin Baxter was a foundation player for the Chooks. She's been there her entire career since 2018. And Millie Elliott as well started, I think, at the Broncos, went to the Knights and then the Roosters. Both of those players have helped turn the Roosters into an absolute juggernaut in the NRLW. And it's been pretty cool seeing Millie Elliott return to play this year after having her daughter as well. So we'll be saying goodbye in the NRLW to Corbin Baxter and Millie Elliott at the end of the season. Right, J-Moz, time to get your tips for the weekend, mate. All starts Saturday evening at Allianz Stadium. We'll be out there as part of the continuous call team. The Roosters hot favourites against the Sharks.
10: Yeah, I've tipped the Roosters in this one. I didn't see enough of a finals performance from the Sharks. Like, they just kept the Cowboys in the game, and if they do that against the Roosters are too good and too classy a side, that they'll make them pay.
2: And then on Sunday afternoon, of course, it's the Warriors hot favourites as well at a sold-out Eden Park taking on the Newcastle Knights.
10: I'm going the Knights. I'm going the upset. I honestly think that they've got a style that troubles the Warriors, and I think they've got nothing to lose, and when they play that way, they're very, very dangerous. I think Kalen Ponga last week was some of the best footy I've seen him play. I think he ran for 280 metres and was instrumental in everything they did good. So, I think they can get the Warriors, and the Warriors can go out in straight sets.
2: What is your, I guess, your power rankings for the six teams remaining? Who's your hot? Who's your not?
10: Well, hot is Penrith.
2: Yep.
10: Not would be Sharks.
2: Yep. Dolphins. Do you reckon Dolphins are, I mean.
10: Yeah, I think like, that. Yeah. The Dolphins are a second half team. If they can figure out their start.
2: Yeah.
10: I think they will trouble the Panthers if they find them in the grand final, but they have to get there first. That's the biggest hurdle. Hardest part's getting to the grand final.
2: Yeah. A couple of big games coming up this week. You'll hear it all live on the Continuous Call team. The Roosters and the Sharks, 7:50 PM on Saturday night at Allianz Stadium. Plenty of tickets left in that one. And then on Sunday, Eden Park, the Warriors take on the Knights, 4:05 PM. That one is sold out in Auckland. So you'll have to tune into the Continuous Call team to hear what's going on there. A text here saying, how about the Sydney Swans take on the Fremantle Dockers on Friday? You have the great Matthew Pavlich, a former golden boy of the Dockers, and the great Dean Cox of the West Coast Eagles. Must be a tough one for those boys against their own state, WA. I hope people don't think we are neglecting the Sydney Swans. They've got that prelim final, of course, coming up, and we are going to catch up with James Rowbottom tomorrow night on the program. So, but it's going to be fascinating, J-Moz, given what the Swans have gone through. If they can get through to the grand final, that'd be one of the great stories.
10: 100%, it would be a massive achievement for the club and their resilience of what they've had to go through the back end of this year.
2: Couple more stories before we get to a break. From the world of football, Sydney FC have strengthened their defensive ranks by signing double A-League Championship winner Jacob Farrell on a season-long loan from Portsmouth FC in the English Championship. He played previously in the A-League with the Central Coast Mariners. And also Argentina's called up Lionel Messi for a farewell friendly. They're going to take on an African nation called Benin in October. And they're going to give a big farewell to Lionel Messi at River Plate's home stadium. So that'll be a big occasion, no doubt. And from the world of golf, Lucas Herbert locked in for the Australian PGA Championship and the Australian Open at the coming Summer of Golf. So great to have Lucas Herbert. He's probably been one of our best performers on the international scene this year. He had that incredible second round 62 in the Open. I think he finished in the top 10. He ended up finishing up Lucas Herbert. So fantastic work to have him on board. And this one as well, the PGA Tour are not planning on rolling out the welcome mat for LIV golfers. Of course, LIV has declared bankruptcy. They're talking about getting LIV 2.0 off the ground next year. But it's not clear what will happen if the big names are going to recommit. John Rahm, Bryson DeChambeau and Cameron Smith among the big ones. They were offered the way back to the PGA Tour earlier this year. They decided not to take it. Brooks Koepka did, but those boys passed up the opportunity, and now what happens next? I guess we will have to wait and see. Sports Today with Mike Pearsall and Josh Morris. One more break and we'll take you through to the news.
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5: From 9 tonight, there'll be westbound roadworks on the M2 between Epping and Borkham Hills. There's a west-facing car and motorcycle crash at the moment on the Western Distributor at Piermont Bridge Road. Trucks broken down on Campbelltown Road, Campbelltown, northbound at Harvard Road, and along the Hume, there's a slow stretch there at Chullora as you head away from town. Just enough traffic also to notice on the Hume through Liverpool, and Parramatta Road still has two cramped spots, Burwood and Clyde. I'm Steve Carline, 2GB.
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2: Yes, it is. The news is 60 seconds away. Jay Moss, thanks for your company tonight.
10: Pleasure, Ryan White.
2: Big weekend coming up, week two of the finals. 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
10: I've missed you on Saturday nights, mate. 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
2: 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Tomorrow night on Sports Today, we'll have Mark Piggy Riddell joining us. James Robottom from the Sydney Swans to preview their preliminary final against the Fremantle Dockers. What a game that's going to be on Friday night at the SCG. And the Broncos NRLW coach, Scott Prince, he'll also be joining us to preview the Broncos women's finals campaign as they look to defend their premiership after a pretty ordinary regular season. They did finish third, but we'll see how they go in the finals. This has been Sports Today. Mike Pearsall filling in for Adam Hawes. I'll be back tomorrow. Money news coming up. Then Nights with John Stanley. See you next time.
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17: Good evening, I'm Jack Fenwick. The opposition claims there's a $7 billion budget black hole following an increase to Australia's refugee intake to 20,000. Parliamentary Budget Office shows enough money to fund 13,700 humanitarian places, but the coalition claims the lower number was overturned by the Prime Minister after asylum seeker groups raised concern. Liberal leader Angus Taylor used question time to seize on the issue.
18: But on 27 of August, the Prime Minister texted an ABC journalist to reverse that position back to 20,000. Okay. Prime Minister, did the Treasurer or Cabinet approve this $7 billion decision? And where is the money coming from?
17: 8 new H5 bird flu events have been confirmed in New South Wales, including 3 in Sydney. The virus has been found in greater crested terns at Randwick, Cronulla and Port Botany, as well as on the south and mid-north coasts. A common minor with the disease has also been recorded on the south coast. The opening hearing for the Royal Commission into the corruption within Victoria's construction sector will get underway next Wednesday. No witnesses will appear, with the commissioner expected to outline his plans for the running of the inquiry during a short 3-hour hearing. The sitting schedule and list of witnesses is yet to be finalised and could include former premiers Daniel Andrews and Jacinta Allen, current and former ministers and union officials or company executives. A news helicopter has crashed in Los Angeles above the scene of a fatal bus accident. 3 people have been confirmed dead, including one believed to be a person who was on the ground when the aircraft came down. Gold Coast Mayor Tom Tate has apologised after swearing at a journalist during a heated press conference yesterday. He was questioned about his trip to Florida earlier this year and an apparent dinner that he insists occurred with the US President, despite claims from the White House that such a date didn't happen.
15: As far as I'm concerned, I was out of line using a swear word, even though being frustrated, and I absolutely apologise to all the journalists that was there.
17: And an AI tool has been developed which can detect signs of endometriosis in just 18 milliseconds. Researchers at Adelaide University say EndoFusion can accurately identify two major indicators of the condition. Associate Professor Jody Avery says it was able to overcome shortcomings in other imaging tools with 83% accuracy.
19: When we have this algorithm, we can actually teach the information, so we don't need to have both scans, we only need to have one of those scans, and we can come up with this diagnosis in 18 milliseconds instead of the almost up to 12 and a half years.
17: In finance, one Australian dollar is buying around 71 US cents.
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17: Carlton midfielder Ollie Hollands has re-signed with the Blues, turning down interest from North Melbourne. Hollands has played 79 games for the Blues and 14 this season, spending some time in the VFL. Fremantle defender Kyle Warner says he isn't worried about losing the home ground advantage for Friday night's prelim final. The Dockers have flown to Sydney today ahead of their clash with the Swans at the sold-out SCG. Warner says they're ready for the challenge.
21: Sydney's pretty aggressive with their ball movements. The smaller ground might sort of help us defend that, but we always have discussions about different ground shapes, sizes. So we take a lot of confidence about what we did at Optus earlier in the year in terms of what we do with the ball.
17: And the Dolphins are using the week off to recover and reset ahead of their prelim final. Thomas Flegler has been placed under concussion protocols after leaving the field during Saturday's win over the Warriors. That's the latest news and sport.
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5: Still have some traffic grief on the Western Distributor. We've got a west-facing car and motorcycle crash at Pyrmont, pretty close to Pyrmont Bridge Road. A truck's broken down on Campbelltown Road at Campbelltown, northbound at Harbord Road. A slow spot on Old Winds Road at Seven Hills, and the Hume cramping up a bit there at Chullora and through Liverpool. Not until 10:30, but there will be some resurfacing works on the Hume Highway as well through Warwick Farm. I'm Steve Carline on your traffic leader, 2GB.
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17: Partly cloudy and windy in Sydney this evening. Southerly winds up to 45 kilometres per hour, decreasing later on to 25 kilometres per hour. getting down to 10 degrees overnight ahead of another partly cloudy day, a top of 19 degrees on the coast, 21 in the west. Looking ahead, sunny Friday and 23 degrees, sunny again Saturday and Sunday with temperatures climbing back up to 28 degrees, and a possible shower Monday with a top of 25.
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7: Yes, good evening. Welcome to the program. A busy one on Money News on this Wednesday night. Coming up, a very special guest in the studio for us, Scott Phillips, who is a well-known voice across our radio network. You'd hear him across the network various times throughout the day. He's also on TV every night on the Nine Network, the founder and the chief investment officer with the Motley Fool. He's just released a new book, and it's outstanding. It's called The One-Page Investing Plan. He'll be here soon to talk us through his tips and tricks for financial investing and some of the lessons he's learned along the way. Our number, by the way, if you have a question for Scott, you can send me a text via 0460 873 873, or just give us a call. He'll be here for the next couple of segments. 131 873 is our number, 131 873. Emails via moneynews@tappedmedia.com.au. Also tonight, we'll hopefully be able to talk you through some of the major changes that are coming to credit cards from October 1, including the number of points, particularly with Qantas, that you receive per dollar. And there are some major changes in that space. We'll explain those for you tonight. Plus, what happened to this? Australia has pledged billions of dollars towards investing and supporting a green energy technology called green hydrogen. And at the time, the energy minister, Chris Bowen, was very, very excited about green hydrogen, saying that Australia could be leading the way in this space. But it appears the numbers no longer add up. And some of the investment has dropped off, and we'll explain that for you tonight. My number is 131 873. This is James Willis on Money News. Just before we start, this is a really interesting point that has come out via the very good aviation journalist Robin Ironside with News Corp. She writes for The Australian and for The Daily Telegraph and Herald Sun. Now, there have been a number of dramas at our airports over the last few months, with planes almost colliding and some dramatic scenes.

0: Jetstar get blamed for delays, cancellations, some of these problems. In reality, my understanding is this is one of the biggest issues. Unlimited sick days for the air traffic controllers. In Sydney alone, they took 17 sick days per employee in the last financial year. However, if you had that perk, let's be honest, most of us would be likely to take it at one stage. Great to have your company on the program tonight. There's a well-known voice in investing and finance, and he's become a regular on this radio network and also on this program once a week. His name is Scott Phillips. He is the founder and chief investment officer at The Motley Fool. And we've invited him into the studio tonight because he's just released a brand new book. It's fantastic. I had a good read through it last night. It's called The One-Page Investing Plan. And it's full of tips and tricks and serves as a wonderful guide for anyone that wants to invest their money. In the book, he talks about the advantages, and I love this, of having options in life. When life throws you curveballs, a choice of whether, when, and how to work, how good would that be? And to be able to help your family and your kids should they need it at some stage along the journey. Scott Phillips, the author of The One-Page Investing Plan, is with me in the studio tonight. G'day, Scott.
1: James, g'day. Absolute pleasure, mate. Thanks for inviting me in.
0: This is weird because I've been talking to you on and off on various shows for years, but this is the first time we've met, so it's great to see you and great to have you in here.
1: Mate, thank you. Thanks for having me. It's good to meet you.
0: Hey, let me ask you this firstly. You do so much media now, and I see you on Nine News every night. You do radio across our network, online. Did the media stuff come naturally to you, or has it been a bit of a hard experience?
1: Mate, I was really lucky. I love you asked this question. Bridie Barry was a business journo with Sky News Business way back in the day. And I was really, really lucky. So I go to Sky News with the boss and say, hey, do you want to come and do this? And I don't know. So they said, I'll give you a try, give you a go. And I'm sitting there nervous as anything. This is 15 years ago.
0: Yeah.
1: And Bridie chatted to me off air just while we were waiting for the thing to go on. And then almost, I wasn't aware of it. And then we just went, okay, let's start talking. And that transition from the off-air, just chat, to, oh, no, the cameras are on, was just so incredibly stupidly easy. And so by the time I'd done it a couple of times, I wouldn't say it comes naturally. I'm a massive introvert, mate. I'm an enormous introvert.
0: Yeah.
1: Happy being at home in my own little space. And then I have to come and do this and talk to people and talk to, you know, big audiences like you've got. Did it come naturally? No. But I'm passionate about what I do. And I'm passionate about helping people, which does go kind of to the book a little bit. So the chance to kind of say, here's what I know, here's what I think, I'll try and share it with you, that makes it a lot easier.
0: Because there are people in media who are not experts, and there are experts that are not in the media. So yes. You've done really well, and the feedback I get on you is fantastic. Now, on this book, I was reading through it last night, and there's so many great lessons. You talk about the fact that if you had $100 in the Aussie stock market in the year 1900, that would now be worth $15 million, right, as one example. Yeah. Now, I feel like if I was at school, if a teacher had pulled me aside and said, by the way, this is the value of getting in early to investing in the share market, the property market, those first checks from Westride McDonald's that I got 20, 25 years ago, $6 an hour, might still be with me. But there is something in this, right? It's like you need someone early on to explain these things to you.
1: You do, mate. I was really lucky. I mean, I'm probably wired for this stuff anyway, right? So there's that anyway. But I had a maths teacher in year 8, Mr. Moyer, who taught us about compound interest.
0: Yeah.
1: And he gave us the really simple example of if you put a certain amount of money aside, and I can't remember what it was, but every year from 18 to 30, you'd be a millionaire by the time you're 65, even if you never had another dollar after that. So the value of starting young, letting time do the work, that was a really, really early lesson. And then Mr. Barnett, the economics teacher in year 11 and 12, mate, I'm so old that we used to actually only get share market information in the newspaper. So the next day you'd look at the newspaper and see what yesterday's share price was and yesterday's PE ratio and dividend yield. And he explained all that stuff.
0: Yeah.
1: And I got to say, you're right that we've got to start young, but also too, when you're that age, I learnt that stuff at 13 and 17. And then I went and wasted a decade not doing the things I knew I should do because I was a teenager. And that's not bad either. Go and enjoy life, right? But yes, the combination of the knowledge you have at the right time from the right people is why superannuation is so good, because none of us – Westride Maccas or where it was, some of that money's going to go into super, right?
0: I know.
1: So it would have been put aside for you, and that's why that's also brilliant.
0: And I'm with the same super fund that I was all of those years ago. Now, in terms of building wealth, I want to ask you about property, right? Mm-hmm. Because we've been told by – mum and dad, grandma and grandpa along the journey that you must basically buy a house at all costs. It is the Australian dream. I'm keen to know, based on what you're seeing at the moment, interest rates sky high, the gap between household income and a house growing every year.

0: Yeah, the idea of someone, you know, on a $2 million house with a 20% deposit, potentially paying $8,000 a month in interest alone if the rates go up again. At what stage does this stop making sense? And what realistically should we be spending as a household budget on your house and your mortgage?
1: Oh, mate, I mean, here's the problem. That's a policy question, not an investing question, right? Yeah. I'm happy to talk about it because you know me, right? We're way over that already. I did some numbers literally yesterday, and I put them out on social media. It might have been the day before. If house prices grow at the same rate from today as they have for the last 30 years, and if incomes grow at the same rate they have for the last 30 years, by 2050, I think I did it, you'd be paying 77% of your gross pre-tax income on housing.
0: I know.
1: It is madness.
0: Yeah.
1: So, look, people listening now who have property are like, hey, Scott, you know, back off, dude. If you're listening and you haven't got a property, you're like, oh, thank God, I need someone to say this is not tenable. So, mate, it's not tenable for most Australians without the bank of mum and dad, sky high mortgage income, or you're living maybe in a regional area. If you're in a city, if you're within Coober, if you can even get on a train and get to a CBD, you're paying stupid multiples of your income, and that's a really big policy problem.
0: And it's money that potentially you could be investing in other firms like the share market,
1: which is going to bank interest, and that's okay too. The market exists for that reason.
0: Yeah,
1: but we've got a massively broken housing policy in Australia. We need to fix that problem.
0: Yeah, there's no doubt about that. And capital cities are becoming unaffordable for people that have lived there for generations. It's sad.
1: Service workers can't live within 50 km of most CBE post offices. Yeah. And you think, well, you know, you can't get teachers, you can't get clergy, you can't get fire, you can't get coppers.
0: Yeah.
1: They're travelling 40-50 minutes to get to work. It is crazy. So we need a whole lot of changes there. The good news, I suppose, or maybe it's not the good news, the alternative is, if you can't do that, at least invest. Because there's a whole lot of young people who now are saying, I'm never going to buy a house, stuff it, use the PG language, stuff it, I'll go on holiday, I'll spend all the money, because why bother trying?
0: Yeah.
1: And I get the vibe, I get the feeling, but that's really going to bring them down if they're not careful. So I get if housing's out of reach, it sucks and we should fix it. But don't let that stop you investing somewhere in something. Start to build that money, because you're going to build your nest egg one way or the other. If housing's not it, then at least get in the share market. At least find another way to invest your money and grow that over time.
0: These tax changes that Jim Chalmers announced in May on shares in particular, and I don't think anyone saw this coming, but the idea of removing the discount on capital gains, you know, which you used to be able to get after a 12-month of holding something like a share. Does it still make sense for someone? Is there still enough cream in investing in growth stocks and stocks that you believe that can take off with big double-digit growth? Does that still exist, or is it very hard now with these changes?
1: Both, but it still exists. So the really key message is, this is like it used to be pre-1999. Now, not identically. So capital gains tax floor is ridiculous.
0: Yeah.
1: So I won't get into the detail. Yes, absolutely. Because it was worth investing from 1983 to 1999 when it was this kind of indexation method. It is absolutely still worth it now. As worth it? No. Versus the 50% discount, the growth investor is getting tailed up. But don't let that stop you making money. Too many property investors for years went to the accountant and said, how can I pay less tax? When they should have been asking, how can I maximize my after-tax returns?
0: Yep.
1: It feels like the same thing, but it's not. So growth investors, if you buy shares of NVIDIA, if you buy shares of the next CSL and you're going to get 40, 50, 100 times your money, I mean, the tax bill is going to suck, but you really not want the after-tax return? So be really careful. Don't get put off by the headlines. By all means, argue your own policy views, argue your own political views. People can do that every day of the week. But don't let it stop you from actually using the compound power of investing to get ahead. Because if you do that, you'll absolutely be cutting off nose to spite your face.
0: Okay, our text line is 0460-873-873, 0460-873-873, and the telephone number is 131-873. Scott Phillips, the new book is called The One-Page Investing Plan. He's happy to take your feedback on the other side of this. Give us a call right now or send us a text, 131-873, 0460-873-873. Your feedback straight after this.
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4: G'day, James. Later tonight, you're not going to be able to get onto Parramatta Road from Old Canterbury Road because of resurfacing works. That's between Ashfield and Petersham. Relax, not till 10. We do have issues at the moment, though. Western distributor at Pyrmont, we've had a car and motorcycle crash near Pyrmont Bridge Road. A truck conked out on Campbelltown Road at Campbelltown, close to Harvard Road heading north, and the Harbour Tunnel will be shutting up shop in both directions from 10. I'm Steve Carlisle.
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0: This is James Willis on Money News. Great to have your company. We're joined in studio by Scott Phillips, the Chief Investment Officer at The Motley Fool. You hear him right across our radio network, and his new book is called The One Page Investing Plan. Scott, we're in a pretty difficult period in the world, and there's talk of the US Fed about to hike rates. Australia's expecting another rate hike later this month. You've sort of highlighted some of the previous periods of hard times, and I'd be keen for you to make an assessment on what was the worst and how does now compare. We're talking about COVID, the GFC, the dot-com bubble. Can we compare any of those to now? What was the worst? What was the best? What say you?
1: Oh, that's a great question. Compared to now is a really even better question, James, because always, whenever you are, the next crash is a great quote. The next crash always feels like a crisis. The last one feels like an opportunity.
0: Yeah.
1: Right? Wouldn't you have loved to have gone back 5, 10 years and gone, oh, when COVID happens, I'm going to mortgage the house, sell the kid, work in the salt mines and put all the money into shares, right? And I'll get the bounce back. And so the GFC was the worst of those three you mentioned.
0: Yeah.
1: And it's because it was a really grinding month. It lasted 6 and 18 months.
0: Yeah, it had a long tail, didn't it?
1: And it was just miserable because every month you'd put some money in the market and the next month it'd be lower again. You'd put some more money in, it'd be lower again. And you felt like this, it felt stupid. It felt honestly stupid to keep going because every month you do it, you have less money the month after. You're thinking, what am I doing, right? Now, the lesson of all those three is the market bounces back and it always goes or always has gone higher. So this is the way I like to think about it, right? During COVID, shares fell about 38% in a month and 4 days.
0: Really? Yeah.
1: Now, what that meant, though, was when it got back to that old high, assuming it was going to, I think that was a fair assumption, but assuming it was going to,
0: yeah,
1: that's a 50% recovery.
0: Yeah.
1: Now, if you're buying shares and you're really saying, I know I'm up for a 50% gain when the market gets back to that level. Now, maybe it didn't, and that would have been the very first time in history ever it hadn't. And has humanity really peaked out? I don't think so. So if we haven't topped out, we're going to do better in the future. Every time it's below a recent high, I'm like, that's shopping time, baby. Like, that's the time you want to go and buy some shares.
0: What about the desire to sell And this is obviously all of this is general advice, but I'm not talking about dividends. I'm talking about growth stocks that you've said, look, I'm going to back this company in. Suddenly you're up 20, 30, 40% in value. The desire to take some cream out of that, maybe get back to your original position. The pros and cons of that process.
1: So you always want to be diversified enough so that one fall is not going to destroy you.
0: Yep.
1: If you were lucky enough to grab CSL at a couple of bucks or Woolies at a couple of bucks and it's now 95% of your portfolio, you know, I mean, you don't want to be that exposed to one company. Even if it's the best company in the world, the chance that there is an unavoidable mistake, a bit of fraud or something else going, you just don't want to be that exposed to it. So you don't want to let things get out of control. On the other hand, think about the big fortunes that have been made. They're not made by making 10 or 20% and selling and trying to find the next thing. Because here's the thing. Every time you do that, you've got to get the sell right.
0: Yep.
1: And then you've got to get this buy right. And if you're doing that multiple times, think about roulette, right? Eventually you're going to roll a zero. And so you kind of think, the more I do this, the bigger the chance I screw it up.
0: That's it.
1: If you've got a great quality business and it's still got lots of runway, then go for it. Again, be diversified, be careful, think about position sizing, but don't jump out too quickly. As long as it's still a great company, who wants to buy Woolies at $3, sell it at $4 and then watch it go to 40? I mean, it's miserable. So yes, don't get exposed, but also, again, focus on quality first. That's part of the message of the book. Quality first.
0: Yep.
1: As long as it's a quality company, let it do its thing.
0: Couple of quick ones before you go. The AI bubble and the idea of this bursting, and we just spoke about the dot-com bubble.
1: Yes, yes.
0: I'm looking at these global companies that are building data centers, microchips like NVIDIA, Taiwan Semiconductor Manufacturing, Anthropic is going to float soon. You've got NextDC in Australia. Firmus is sort of coming. They're either all going to make a fortune or be part of this bubble. Now, I know you don't make predictions, but what is the disaster scenario here? What could go wrong? What could make the bubble burst?
1: A couple of things. For everybody, if the cost of compute stops being paid by venture capital.
0: Yeah.
1: So effectively, they're using, it's a bit like Uber, right? We as users, we had a great time with Uber for years because someone else was footing the bill. So if that stops, if the music stops, then all of a sudden all that money going into development, all that money going into compute, into chips, into all that stuff, that could stop real fast. And higher rates are probably the biggest risk of that because if funding gets more expensive, then there's going to be less willingness to do that. For the individual companies, I reckon NVIDIA is the most exposed. It is the best at the moment. Sky high, Mark. It is selling the chips for four times what they cost to make. This is a manufacturing business.
0: Yeah.
1: Why? Because they can't make enough of them and no one else is making any.
0: That's right.
1: If and when someone else turns up, even if it's an inferior chip, but it's half the price.
0: And that's China potentially. Yeah.
1: Totally right.
0: Yeah.
1: So the risk is if everything is going so incredibly well, if and when it stops going quite so well, that is kind of a lookout below scenario. I'm not predicting it, as I say, but if I'm not buying NVIDIA. I can't, because that risk is everything has to go right forever from this price.
0: How often have you given a company another chance, another investment opportunity? Is this like a relationship? Sometimes people deserve a second chance, or are there no second chances? Once you've been burnt, that's it with a company.
1: No, always second chances. The worst thing an investor can do is assume that circumstances aren't going to change. Now, same people, same company, same circumstances. Yeah. No, I'm not an idiot. Well, I probably am, but not as often as I should be. But if something changes, something changes. I mean, take Woolies, right? The Woolies of today is fundamentally different to 5 and 10 and 15 years ago.
0: That's right.
1: So is it the same brand, the same ticker code on the ASX? Yes. It's a fundamentally different business. So second chances, no, not because I'm trusting, but I also don't want to rule things out just because in the past a bad thing happened.
0: Do you believe in crypto? It's obviously buy, beware, and it's a space where, let's face it, there are some really good platforms, but there are some horror stories where someone's woken up and their money is gone. However, Bitcoin, $600 a coin in 2016, it's about $105,000 today. What's your stance on crypto?
1: Crypto, no. Bitcoin, yes, cautiously. I've changed my mind. I had no Bitcoin for years. I think the level of acceptance now in, I'll say, mainstream-ish society, enough individuals, enough corporations, organizations, banks will start doing it. It seems to have gone past a certain point. Now, it doesn't mean the price could halve. It could drop by 90%. I think Bitcoin as an idea is here to stay. The other crypto, I think, are riding the coattails, and I'd be very, very, very careful. If you want to have some play money and gamble on it, it's a gamble. That's exactly the way to think about it. Bitcoin's still very risky, still speculative, but I think it's gone far enough that it's here to stay at some price.
0: Okay, two-part question to end. The biggest investment regret of your career, and that could be a company that you heard about 20 years ago that you said, someone said, you've got to invest in this company, and you didn't. Does one stand out?
1: No. My biggest investment regret was buying a car when I was 26. I tell the story in the book. I got a promotion. I took a car lease.
0: Yes.
1: Spent 60 grand on this bloody car. I did the numbers. We're right in the book. If I'd got stock market returns from then until retirement, that's $2 million that car has cost me. And can I tell you, that keeps me awake at night.
0: Well, was it a good car? Did you have good times in it?
1: Yeah, I did.
0: Yeah, come on. So it all sort of balances out. And the other problem is, if you get to retirement and you've had a dream car your whole life, it might be out of fashion. That's or you might true. Not be cool enough for it. But that is a lot of money. I'm not going to make you feel
1: right,
0: bad about it.
1: The maths is, yeah.
0: Let's finish on a high. The thing you're most proud of on your investment journey?
1: Staying the course. During COVID, I invested because I hated it. Didn't want to do it at all. But I did it because I knew I should. And so sticking to the process, no matter what's going on, that has been the biggest benefit I've got from knowing what I'm doing and how I'm doing it.
0: Okay. The next 6 months as an outlook, when people are asking you right now, do I sell? Mm-hmm. Is this the time to buy? When will the market bottom out? As general advice, what are you telling people?
1: I have absolutely no idea, but I know the market goes higher over time. Yeah. And so if in 10 years time, I look back and I say, should I have bought shares in December 2026? Almost certainly. Because there's a very, very good chance the market's higher then than it is now. And so putting the buy off, you'll probably never get around to doing it, because there's always going to be a reason not to buy. That's what I say about staying the course. Just keep going. Invest regularly. Diversify sensibly. Buy quality. Do that often enough. The rest looks after itself.
0: Scott, great to see you. We really appreciate your time.
1: You too. Thanks, James.
0: Scott Phillips, he is the Chief Investment Officer for The Motley Fool. You hear him on our program and right across our radio network. He does a wonderful job. The new book, which is out now, is called The One-Page Investing Plan.
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0: Great to have your company on Money News. Now, energy prices are vital, and they're probably not spoken up enough in terms of our economy and where things are heading. And in many ways, what has been unfolding in Australia over the past few years is scandalous. Australia is drowning in resources that the rest of the world wants. If they were harvested properly, we'd be paying far less tax and we would have the cheapest electricity and gas prices in the world. Instead, we're all paying for an aggressive and practically impossible path to reduce our emissions and increase our reliance on renewable energy towards net zero by 2050. Now, the latest estimates show that Labor's promised target for renewable energy, which is a whopping 82% of the grid, by 2030, won't be achieved. And as part of this, what the hell happened to something called green hydrogen? A few years ago, the government told us that green hydrogen would power the nation and Australia would be a global leader. Here's Energy Minister Chris Bowen at the time.
17: Under an Albanese Labor government, these jobs will be secure because we'll be leading the global green hydrogen revolution.
18: We have $225 billion pipeline for green hydrogen in Australia. That's across 100 projects.
17: Only Labor has the plan to ensure that Australia is part of and is leading that hydrogen revolution.
0: Now, I have to say there are some extraordinary claims in that audio. While promising jobs, a $225 billion pipeline for green hydrogen, 100 projects, all from Chris Bowen, those numbers and figures seemed simply unbelievable then. And sure enough, Chris Bowen was asked about this the other day on the ABC and seems to have changed his tune.
18: Yeah, green hydrogen, in my view, does still have a future both in Australia and in the world, but it has proven slower to roll out than was predicted globally and in Australia, say 3 or 4 years ago. I never quite bought all the hype on green hydrogen at the top, but nor do I buy it at the bottom. It's not dead. It does have a future.
0: Aidan Morrison is the Director of Energy at the Centre for Independent Studies. He's on the line. Aidan, good evening to you.
19: Great to talk to you, James.
0: This green hydrogen dream, is it over for Australia in your view?
19: Yeah, it's definitely over. For Australia, it's over for the world. It never really should have been stood up and invested in and hyped up the way it was. We've looked at this every which way, done some analysis on it. We've got a great paper wrote about it. We call it dead and buried, why our green hydrogen hope is gone for good. And the simple fact of the matter is that you need so much electricity to make hydrogen. You need electricity that is so cheap. We're talking about, you know, something like 3 or 4 cents per kilowatt hour, where households are paying 30 or 40 in Australia. And then you still need the electrolyzers to be free, right? So there's nothing we're waiting for. The electricity, you know, the technology won't improve to an extent that makes electrolyzers better than free. So green hydrogen was never going to stack up. It just doesn't work. So there's just nothing that we should have been waiting for or expecting. And I think the hype is ridiculous. And Chris Bowen certainly did buy into it.
0: Aidan, just for a moment, so people understand exactly what we're talking about, can you just explain briefly what green hydrogen is, what it looks like, how it's meant to work, and why it differs from other fuel sources?
19: Yeah, so green hydrogen is just basically made from electricity. It's made from pure electricity. It's meant to come from wind turbines and solar panels, if it's called green. And they basically use a machine called an electrolyzer to get water and use that electricity to split the hydrogen off the oxygen water. So we make hydrogen from water and loads of electricity. Then the plan is to do a whole range of things with it. One of them could be to put it back through fuel cells or gas turbines or engines to replace equipment in our power system. The other thing you can do with it is to convert it into feedstocks for different chemical processes, including the manufacture of things like ammonia and explosives. So it has a range of uses, but at the moment we make it from gas. We make hydrogen from gas, which is not green hydrogen, and that costs about $2 a kilogram. But to get down to that level using the electricity route, you need electricity that is insanely cheap, and the electrolyzers have to be basically free. So there's just no way that it's ever going to compete.
0: What a mess. But then let's just be clear on what Chris Bowen said a number of years ago. He was talking about 100 projects of green hydrogen and a $225 billion pipeline where Australia would be a world leader. Did that pipeline ever exist? Does it still exist? Has it dried up? What happened?
19: Yeah, there was a pipeline, and I even had a little special project at CSIRO to document a pipeline and a table of different projects. I did have a look at it at one point, and it was absolutely staggering. The thing is to understand is there is an enormous difference, an absolute world of difference between a plan written on a piece of paper and something that actually reaches financial close and gets shovels in the ground. And in the case of this pipeline, it was all a paper pipeline of just basically PowerPoint slides and lofty ideas that people float up. And strictly none of them basically are coming to pass to actually reach financial close, even with the government throwing a big subsidy sweetener, $2 a kilogram tax incentive at it, which is estimated to cost billions. It just hasn't come to pass. So it was there on paper, but paper pipelines are cheap and they don't matter much at all.
0: So the real question here, and we'd have no issue, let's face it, I have no issue with Australians having a crack and trying to try new things and being world leaders in technology one way or another. But, I mean, the public would be wondering, the Albanese government pledged $6.7 billion towards green hydrogen in the 24-25 budget. Aidan, what happened to that money?
19: Yeah, good question. Well, most of it actually, thankfully, has not been spent. And the reason is because most of it was meant to be basically paid when companies started producing green hydrogen, which Chris Bowen thought they would, and they haven't produced any hydrogen. So it's meant to be a sort of a rebate, an expenditure on production. And because nothing's materialized, much of that money has not been actually handed out. But some actually has. And I think the projects really highlight there. They're really the only example of a green hydrogen project that looks like it's going ahead is the Orica plant in the Hunter Valley. And they were offered $400 and something million on top of a few more grants of a few more tens of millions, so over $500 million worth of subsidies, to convert just 7.5% of their gas usage to green hydrogen. And that looks like it's going ahead, and I think it's atrocious because the amount of money per kilogram, it's like $10 or $11 of per kilogram subsidy. So sort of five times the usual price of hydrogen is what we're paying to make it from green electricity as opposed to from natural gas.
0: Let's go through that very, very slowly so people understand that. You're saying with Orica, they're going to remove about 7% of their gas output, and that will go to hydrogen. And the cost of doing that, the taxpayer cost from the state and federal government, Aidan, is more than $500 million.
19: Yeah, that's exactly right. So I think it's $547 million in total subsidies, and it's for just 4,700 tons of hydrogen annually.
0: To offset 7% of their gas usage. So they'll still be outputting 93% of their gas, but for that 7%, it's costing us $500 million.
19: That's exactly right. So if you were to scale that up to try to replace all the natural gas that they're using to produce hydrogen in that plant, it would cost something like $7.3 billion, which is essentially the market capitalization of the entire company. So it's just totally fanciful. Like when you spend money to try to invest in a new technology, it should be at least plausibly close to getting somewhere that you would agree the private market might step in and take over. But this is just off the charts. It's just ridiculous. It's embarrassing for one. I think it's embarrassing for Orica to participate in such a thing. It's just such a gross waste of money.
0: Just lastly, Aidan, on the overall transition towards net zero and this long-time target that Labor has put out to the public of 82% renewables by the end of the decade, by 2030. It's always been an impossible number. I don't mind us having a crack. I think there is a use for renewable power, but the question is how much and at what cost. Based on your current estimates right now as of September 16, 2026, how far behind are we from achieving 82% by the end of the decade?
19: Yeah, I think that we're on track to achieve something a little over 50% perhaps, but not much over that. The reality is the grid scale investment has just completely stalled. And that's because we've saturated the easy parts where we've kind of got a little bit of headroom in the existing grid. But now there is just, there is almost nothing being built for wind in particular. There is a little bit of solar moving, but the investment pipeline has dried up totally. And sort of one, I suppose there's two reasons for that. One is they've run out of space in the grid, but also the demand for that energy when it's produced is really low because we've already got so much wind and solar. So nobody wants to pay for more solar when the power, when it's sunny, is already free in the grid anyway. So the investment case has dried up and the grid has sort of reached saturation. So the investment's come off completely. I think we'll end up probably a little bit over 50%, but not that far over 50% by 2032 on the current track.
0: Aidan, we really appreciate your time tonight on the program.
19: Great to talk to you, James. Thanks very much.
0: That's Aidan Morrison, the Director of Energy at the Centre for Independent Studies.
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0: Just before we go tonight, there are major changes coming to consumer payments across the country from October 1. You'll no longer be charged a card fee when paying for a coffee or paying a bill. But as we mentioned, the bank is still charging the small business owner that fee. They just won't be able to directly pass it on. But the other flow-on effect relates to rewards credit cards. And this is significant. In many cases, your current credit card that allows you to earn points will not be as valuable from next month onwards with changes to rates, fees, and the number of points you can earn per dollar. Sally Tyndall is the Director of Research at Canstar, canstar.com.au. She's on the line for us tonight. Sally, good evening.
28: Good evening. How are you, James?
0: I'm really well. Hey, firstly, can you just explain in summary why this is happening, what's happening from October 1, and why it's specifically related to banks and their credit cards?
28: Yeah, really good question to understand exactly the genesis of this all. So the RBA has come through and it's allowing Visa and MasterCard to ban surcharges. That's happening on October 1. Amex is also banning surcharges. That's the pesky fee that people pay when they tap their phone or they tap their card for a cup of coffee and there's a few cents extra on top. What it's going to do, though, is put a significant impost on small businesses, which you've already said, because they then are in a rock and a hard place. They then have to decide whether they cop that hit on the chin. They can't pass the surcharge, the cost of accepting electronic payments. They can't pass it on to their customers in that extra surcharge fee. So they either absorb the cost themselves or they pass it on through higher prices. And for many small businesses, it might be a bit of both. There's not much wiggle room here for small businesses. And so what the RBA has come and done to help reduce the burden on small businesses is to cap a fee at the back end of the system. It's called an interchange fee. It's already got a cap on it, but they're lowering the cap for credit cards. They're lowering it by 63%. That's a big drop in what the payment system providers, well, the banks can charge the payment system providers at the back end in order to help as a result of facilitating that transaction. What it means, this big significant cap that's coming in on the 1st of October, is that the banks will no longer earn as much money as they once did for helping facilitate those transactions. And that money goes towards funding credit card rewards programs. Now, the banks themselves could also cop that on the chin, but they're not choosing to, not from what we can see.
0: Yep.
28: We are seeing really significant changes here, James, across all sorts of different cards, banks big and small, announcing the changes. Most of them are coming in and around the 1st of October. Some of them have already been implemented and some of them are coming in March next year. And it varies from card to card. It's like a dog's breakfast. Impossible or near impossible to summarize it for you without taking up the whole show.
0: No, but let's talk about some of the key areas that are impacted. Annual fees, the level of interest, the number of points. What does it look like overall? And as I say, from what I've read, it's impossible to avoid this with the big banks.
28: Yeah, so all four big banks have come out and announced what they're going to be doing. It's really important to get across what your card does. We've got a good summary page on our website. It's on the homepage, actually, a link to it, but also read whatever email your bank is sending you about the changes. But we're looking at things like hikes to annual fees, hikes to interest rates. In the case of Westpac, their interest rate on their rewards card is going from 20.99, which was already what I would call nosebleed section, all the way up to 23.99 for you. You know, it's a, if you've got a debt on a credit card, a rewards credit card, it's time to get rid of that. We're seeing the end of fee waivers. So NAB and CBA have got some really kind of useful fee waivers where you can get out of paying the monthly fee if you spend a certain amount on the on their credit cards. Those fee waivers in some cases are going, so that's really going to sting for some people. Cuts to interest-free days. St. George Bank of Melbourne Bank SA, they're cutting the number of interest-free days you get. It used to be, or it currently is, up to 55 days interest-free day on some of their rewards cards. That's dropping down to 45. That's going to catch some people out. We're seeing the gutting of travel insurance in some cases, particularly international travel insurance, where suddenly really standard inclusions, I would have thought, like trip cancellation cover and luggage delay cover, is now an optional extra that you have to pay for.
0: Yep.
28: Again, reading the fine print. And a massive overhaul on the earn rates on your credit card, i.e. the number of points you earn per
0: yes.
28: dollar spent.
0: Now, let's talk about that for a moment, because just to explain, the way that some people do this is that they put all their monthly expenses onto the credit card, pay the balance off as they go, and earn the points from all of those expenses. And often you get $1 per point, sometimes more. From what I've seen, that's been scaled back dramatically.
28: It has in some cards, and in others it's just gotten completely confusing, and so it makes it almost near impossible to compare, because, you know, some banks like ANZ, they're just introducing a cap on the number of points that you can earn, a little bit more simple to follow. But others like CBA, they've completely overhauled their rewards program. In fact, they've actually torn up their rewards program, which is called Awards. They're moving it over to their yellow one. And the number of points that you earn on your credit card actually depends on how many banking products you have with CBA. So if you've got a home loan and a couple of other banking products, you might find that you actually are ahead after all of these changes. But if you don't even qualify for the yellow program, and some people won't, you won't earn any points at all, even with a CBA rewards credit card. So again, that fine print, so important to get across, because it could trip you up completely where you find 1 month you're not even earning rewards points.
0: So just in summary, the banks pay an organisation like Qantas for the points, and that is why that is impacted by this change.
28: Yeah, absolutely. And we're seeing other changes that maybe, you know, not so obvious to the naked eye, but this is actually a really good one for anyone with a stockpile of points. We know that Australians love rewards points. We love the idea of something free, something for nothing. But a lot of people don't actually end up redeeming their points regularly. And I would say if you've got a stockpile of points, get across what the burn rates might be after the 1st of October or even a couple of days before. So a burn rate is the number of points you need to pay out in order to redeem a reward. And we're seeing significant changes from Westpac, from CBA, but the other banks may have them as well. So, for example, just a simple one, Westpac, to get a $100 e-gift card from their rewards store, right now it'll cost you 23,500 rewards points. When their changes come into effect, which is the 30th of September, you're actually going to need to shell out close to 30,000 rewards points for that same $100 gift card. It's an increase of 25%, which means that the value of your points are going to go down, I think it's about 20% from memory, overnight. So for some people, it might be a matter of use them before they lose their value.
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0: Well, that was busy, but we got there. 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
5: Good evening, I'm Jack Fenwick. The Prime Minister has denied any involvement in hiring former play school host Rhys Muldoon as a Labor advisor. Mr Muldoon was fired after offensive social media posts resurfaced, including one comparing a Liberal senator to a Nazi collaborator. The controversy has also cost the actor his role as an Australia Day ambassador. Anthony Albanese has told Parliament he had no role in either appointment.
7: On the first part of that question, none. On the second part, his Australia Day role began under the former coalition government.
5: Meanwhile, the Albanese government is playing down suggestions it has increased the refugee intake, blowing a $7 billion hole in the budget. The opposition claims the budget papers show there's only enough funding for 13,700 humanitarian visas. It's understood key cabinet members agreed to the number, but it was overturned by the Prime Minister to climb to an intake of 20,000. The first hearing for the long-awaited Royal Commission into Corruption within Victoria's construction sector has been set down for next week. Stephanie Wacklewick reports.
12: The opening hearing for the Royal Commission into the integrity of major public and civil infrastructure construction projects in Victoria will be held next Wednesday at 10 a.m. It is expected to be a three-hour hearing at most with no witnesses, allowing the Commissioner to outline the plans for the running of the inquiry. The sitting schedule and list of witnesses is yet to be finalised, and it will be up to Commissioner Christopher Kourakis to determine who gives evidence, which could include former Premiers Daniel Andrews and Jacinta Allen, current and former ministers, union officials or company executives. The opening hearing will be open to the public. Stephanie Wacklewick, State Parliament, Melbourne.
5: Central Queensland Police are scouring through the dunes of a popular beach, searching for evidence linked to the death of a mother in Mackay. 31-year-old Paige Lean Brugan was found dead on sand dunes at Northwall Beach yesterday morning. Detective Inspector Emma Novosel says they're not sure if she died there or if the body was moved.
13: We have commenced a search with the assistance of the SES, and so we're obviously going through that bushland area to try and find any items of, I guess, interest that could assist us in determining what happened to Paige and how she came to be in that location.
5: And thousands of Ford Mustang vehicles built between 2023 and this year are being recalled due to a manufacturing defect. Affected models could lose engine power due to an issue with the engine bay wiring harness. Owners of BYD Shark 6 Utes are also being warned they're being recalled because the spare tyre could fall off. Affected owners are being told to remove the spare until the recall work can be carried out. In finance, one Australian dollar is buying 71.3 US cents.
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5: Fremantle forward Patrick Voss has hit back at a call made by Matthew Lloyd that he should have been dropped for last week's game against Geelong after he was held to just 11 disposals the week before.
15: Obviously, when someone makes a statement like that about you, you're going to see it, but I don't really care what Matthew Lloyd thinks.
5: The Dockers arrived in Sydney this evening ahead of their preliminary final against the Swans on Friday night. Knights playmaker Fletcher Sharp says the thought of playing at a sold-out Eden Park is exciting. More than 50,000 Warriors fans are expected to greet the Knights in Sunday afternoon's elimination semi-final. And the Formula One calendar for 2027 has been released. Melbourne has lost the season opener, moving to the third race on the calendar, but will host a sprint weekend for the first time. The Australian Grand Prix will be on April the 4th. That's the latest news and sport.
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5: Partly cloudy and windy in Sydney this evening. Southerly winds up to 45 kilometres per hour, decreasing later on to 25 kilometres per hour. Getting down to 10 degrees overnight ahead of another partly cloudy day, a top of 19 degrees on the coast, 21 in the west. Looking ahead, sunny Friday and 23 degrees, sunny again Saturday and Sunday with temperatures climbing back up to 28 degrees, and a possible shower Monday with a top of 25.
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29: Good evening, everyone. Welcome along. Welcome to Wednesday night. There's a lot on our plate tonight. In fact, there's a few, quite a few stories actually on the car front. We are going to have our car hour in an hour from now. There's the BYD Shark. They seem to have sold a lot of these BYD Sharks. And there is this recall because they're saying the spare tyre could fall off. Now, for those of you in Sydney, I hope you won't mind me saying this, but the intrepid traffic reporter for 2GB in Sydney, well, I've just spoken to him because he's got one of these vehicles and he's got an Occi strap around the spare tyre because he doesn't want to end up in one of his own traffic reports. And I always wonder how effective these things are in terms of getting the message out. So we'll talk to our car experts about that one. And we are seeing, and I had another check on this, it just happens incrementally. Petrol prices, diesel prices, just tracking up and up and up, and there doesn't seem to be any sign that they're going to start to come back any time soon. 131873 is our number at 8 minutes past eight. We spent a fair bit of time on the program last night talking about AI, the dangers of AI, the potential benefits of AI, where we should be putting these big data centers, getting an explainer on what the data centers actually do. And then why the data centers would need to be in any metropolitan areas, because they could be in regional areas. And Australia does have a fair bit of leverage in terms of dealing with these large outfits. Now we've got this $30 billion data center, which will be used by Anthropic. We'll have a look at that one in this hour when we get into our news hour. This is Anthropic partnering with Macquarie Capital, $30 billion. Going to the Western Downs Digital Park, northwest of Brisbane, the country's single largest data centre project. Now, remembering if you've listened regularly, the one being built at Eastern Creek in Sydney, well, that one is going to take at least 3% of the power out of the grid. So this one's even bigger. They are saying they're going to generate a fair bit of their own power, perhaps all of their own power. They're going to be tapping into the grid, but they're going to generate power. They say some renewables, they'll have batteries there as well, but it's a very big data center. And you can only imagine how many others are on the block, on desks around the country, as various states compete to get that money, which, as we heard last night, all of that revenue coming in for data centres is what's keeping the economy afloat. And then we have the issue of immigration. Now, it's been largely hypothetical. We've had the coalition putting forward a broad approach where you try

0: and a couple of the TV networks saying they'll be targeting family visas for overseas students. So overseas students can come in, they can bring families with them, that'll be banned. Now, I did mention this because the One Nation policy said it would do this, and a lot of the experts in the field are saying that this is a good move. One of the concerns, though, is the more sophisticated, more detailed degrees and highly skilled courses that are being done, in some cases postgraduate courses. And in the One Nation plan, they do say that people who are doing postgraduate high-value study, those people can bring family in. And it makes sense because they're usually older. They've got skills. They're doing postgrad study, and they'll then be able to go into some of these highly valued, highly skilled jobs, often in our hospitals, engineering, wherever. And if they are older, they've often got a family that they'll bring with them, and that family then settles, they pay tax, and that person is a high income earner. So even One Nation was saying that that would be an exemption. We'll see what the government does in relation to that. And we have had a preview of the debate just in the last half hour, because I've just seen Bill Shorten. Well, he's the head of a university in Canberra, and I think he's on about three times what he was on in politics. And then you've had Christopher Pyne, who I think is involved in the lobbying. They were both arguing against reducing overseas students coming into the country because it's huge, huge revenue for the university sector. And one line that I heard from Bill Shorten was suggesting that the overseas student and the revenue they bring in subsidises a lot of the stuff that is being enjoyed by the Australian students and the local students. Now, some of you might choke on whatever you might be drinking right now when you hear that, but that's the argument. And so if the universities start to see the rivers of gold being pulled back, and then they start to pull back on some of the services provided to local students, we're going to have to keep a very close eye on that. So that's the start of the debate. It'll happen tomorrow, and I guess tomorrow night we can go through the actual detail. And it may well be, as often these things happen, the detail gets leaked to the newspapers tomorrow to get the debate going. So we may know more in a couple of hours or a few hours when we do tomorrow's headlines. 131-873 is the number. We've got a NewsHour guest joining us, one of your favourites. So we're going to go through all of this, but I'd love to hear your views as well. 131-873 or 0460-873-873 at 14 past 8.
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3: 131873 is the number now, 17 minutes past 8. It is, of course, a Wednesday night. We have our news hour guest here, and I think last night I was talking about this cold front that was sweeping through the southern part of Australia. It was snowing in Tasmania, and every time now I do the weather, when there's a prediction, oh, it's going to get cold and it's going to get cold, I think these days people go, yeah, I'll wait until I feel it. Well, it has got colder where we are, certainly, and our news hour guest is Jamie Rogers, who is a broadcaster. She's got her own show on News 24. She joins us regularly. She's on the board of the North Sydney Bears in the New South Wales competition. She's part of the Perth Bears juggernaut, and she's got herself a nice warm Bears jacket tonight, just to rug up a little bit.
4: It's actually quite hot in here. It's freezing outside.
3: Someone's turned the heater up in here. I don't know what's going on.
4: It's literally about 30 degrees in your studio.
3: Let's look at something serious, because I know when we do this, there's always the usual stories, but I did a lot on this because it was revealed by the Four Corners program originally, where they found out that there was this algorithm that was being used for people who wanted home care packages, and they've now labelled them differently. But there was an algorithm which couldn't be overruled by assessors. And so people who were desperately hoping to stay in their homes, their independence, and it's cheaper for them to be kept in their homes than moved into aged care, this algorithm was spitting out, no, they've got to go. And the human assessors that were doing the assessments couldn't change it at all. Now, that was widely panned, and I was raising the question about the aged care minister, Sam Ray, who's a factional operative in Victoria, and wondering whether he had taken his eye off the ball. Now you've got this story where this is a Freedom of Information document saying that just before they launched all of this with the algorithm, the department seemed to have blindsided the minister, and there was all this panic when they realised that this was about to come in.
4: It's just fascinating, isn't it, that you think, how does a reform that was this significant get within 3 days of going live before the minister actually discovers something that is such a fundamental error? So according to those Freedom of Information documents that you were just talking about, this urgent brief went to Sam Ray on October 29, and this is in 2025. Health Minister Mark Butler was copied in on this briefing warning, and it basically said to them, assessors cannot override the algorithm, even if they disagree with the assessment that has been put forward. And then the new system started on November 1. So it was just a few days before. But the department had already been telling assessors before this urgent briefing that, no, no, you'll be able to override the system, before they realised that that wasn't the case. And, you know, this is not just some minor administrative detail. We're talking about determining how much government-funded care an elderly Australian receives in their home, and something, and it also just shows how important it still is to have that human element when it comes to assessing claims, but also when it comes to technology, you still need humans involved and have the ability to go in and change it if sees fit.
3: Because we've done a lot on this program over the last few years, and it's one of those, it's not a sexy story, not a sexy subject, but we were having advocates on here when the old home care packages, when there were those huge, huge backlogs, and you've only got to think it through as a human being, that if someone is on a wait list and they've been approved for care, but they're waiting for that care, every day they get closer to the point where they can't stay in their home. They then go into an aged care facility, cost the taxpayer more, but from their point of view, they lose their independence. So something like this, there are people who have either lost some of the care they need, And it's actually costing the taxpayer more, but it's also people toward the end of their lives having their independence stripped away from them. It's terrible.
4: It's terrible. And we are hearing stories of hundreds and hundreds of people that have appealed these funding decisions since the change because they've claimed that they've been underassessed based on the computer algorithm. And within this article that came out today breaking this news story, it did say that there's been more than 100 politicians that have signed a petition calling for humans to be able to overrule the algorithm. And that was off the back of the amount of complaints that have come through from their constituents that have all been saying, we've been wrongly assessed. But it just blows my mind, though, that we're having to put in a petition calling for humans to be able to override an algorithm.
3: Yeah, I find it staggering.
4: This should have been done before they rolled out this system.
3: I'm trying to think. It was a month ago, 5 weeks ago, they did the investigation. It was on that Four Corners program, and they had some really, really heavy hitters in the field saying, this is wrong. This is completely wrong. So week after week after week has gone by, and as you understand it, if someone needs help to stay in their home, every week that goes by, they could get, no, that's it. And then some of them end up in hospital because there isn't anywhere in aged care.
4: Yep. It's an absolute mess. We're not looking after the aged care sector, but also those that are, you know, in the later stages of their life. Mm. There's multiple things that are coming through. You know, let's not forget about the healthcare situation that's happening with that age group as well. So SAMRE's got a lot to answer for.
3: Because in the end, this shows, there was a last minute scramble. The department seems to have blindsided him. But how involved are you in
4: the
3: situation? That's right.
4: Like the department might have blindsided you on October 29, but surely you were
3: October
4: across.
3: October 29.
4: Yeah. But surely you were across, like in meetings when this was all being planned. You know, it's like we've spoken about things before where Labor comes up with an idea and a policy and they just quickly roll it out and then try and figure out the back end after it. Yeah. And they don't look through some of these issues. Or why not just delay? Because the system commenced 3 days later when you figure out that there's an enormous problem.
3: Yep.
4: Surely you can just pause it for a few weeks to fix it at the back end and then roll it out.
3: That's that human side of it. So, as I say, so it was a month ago. So we're talking probably August or late July, this investigation goes to air. And that's, 7 months after he got into a panic over the algorithm, but the algorithm's still operating.
4: Still operating.
3: And
4: nothing's actually
3: And wouldn't people in the department who have gone through robo-debt and all of this stuff realise that in this case, you've got to be very, very careful how you handle the people who are essentially the people being mucked around here?
4: Yeah, and why it hasn't been rectified.
3: Okay.
4: And we're figuring it out purely because of the freedom of information documents.
3: You do understand, don't you? You know, you follow the media. A story like this, there are sexier stories around. The Rhys Muldoon story, you know, is because he's on
4: Facebook. I mean, that one's appalling.
3: And it's appalling.
4: Yes, it's appalling.
3: It's going to get more of a run, but this affects so many people.
4: I think this one should be making bigger headlines. It was, you know, one of the leading stories online for the Daily Telegraph. But you're right, we need to be putting more of a focus on this and more pressure on the minister in SAMRE.
3: Yeah. 24 minutes past 8 is the time. Jamie Rogers is our NewsHour guest here tonight. I'll touch on that Rhys Muldoon story shortly.
4: It's awful.
3: Yes, one of the things I did note about that is that there seems to now be, and there are conspiracy theories about who's doing what, but you would imagine that every newsroom, every political party is trawling everything. And AI allows you to put in keywords and trawl everything that's happened over the last 15 years.
4: Well, I would have thought that Rhys had already been vetted before getting that role as a staffer within the Labor Party. They would have known that those tweets and those horrifically disgusting comments had been made. I think they just turned a blind eye. He was at Albo's wedding.
3: Yeah, I know.
4: And Albo had a very small, intimate wedding of like sort of 70 to 80 guests, and he was one of them. Now, I'm not saying that Albo hired him, but perhaps maybe that's why they...
3: Well, let's not forget, because he's a very high-profile person. He was on Secret Life of Us. Mm. He was and a very, very good and very well-known actor. Now, I was one of the early adopters of what was Twitter. So it started about 07, 08. It really started to take off. That was when the Rudd-Gillard government was elected. Mm. And I know because he used to appear a lot on it. He was very active. And he was a big supporter of Kevin Rudd. And I used to see that, and Anthony Albanese was a supporter of Kevin Rudd. So you would have seen the very partisan and very sharp commentary that was there.
4: Mm.
3: And you can find it now by just putting in a, any of us can do it. It's not like you need to have someone working all day in a library.
4: The stuff that he said, John.
3: I know.
4: The fact that he was a play school host and has written kids' books and, and the stuff that he said is just disgusting.
3: I know.
4: Just across predominantly conservative-leaning women and the Liberal Party. He also wrote some awful things about Senator Dave Sharma as well. But do you think that that's appropriate for anyone to write that sort of stuff? Surely you have a moment you think, don't know if I should be writing something so nasty.
3: So I'm wondering now, this is what my question's going to be, I guess unless they're stupid, every political party is going to be trawling through everything that's been done by their own people to start with, surely.
4: But most, but you vet, well, you're supposed to vet people before you get into this situation. Now, obviously not every vetting process is 100% accurate, as we tend to see that things do come out of the closet, but they should have been aware of tweets like that. And I would imagine that most staffers and people would have already had their backgrounds looked into.
3: So, look, I know I personalise this a bit, but you ran for Parliament.
4: Well, yeah, all of my stuff was looked in. That's why I find it really interesting when I can only talk to what happens within the Liberal Party, but if something comes out of someone's past from years before that might be a bit untoward, the vetting process that I went through was very thorough. You know, I was a dual citizen before the last election. I was an American, so I had to renounce and they were so panicked that it wasn't going to get done in time, but they also found something from years ago just regarding like a something to do with a previous real estate company. But I didn't even know whether that was. So they do go through some really big vetting processes, and you do an interview and you talk to people. So I know some fall through the cracks, but they do have teams that look into this to make sure that doesn't happen.
3: I'm trying to think back because now, see, I'm thinking back. Maybe 25 years you were doing you were the first person to do the tab updates.
4: Yeah.
3: And then if you went back through, you had, there wasn't going to be any problem because saying, oh, well, what's the view on this? Because you were on the record in terms of your view on gambling and gambling advertising, which was all there. But I actually tried to find some of your ads when we first started having, because that's where I first saw you.
4: Yeah.
3: I'm not sure they're there, but I'm pretty sure that from about 2010 on, there's a digital trail of everything. It's
4: but
3: all
4: I remember thinking, I wonder if, you know how sometimes you might accidentally like something on social, you know, you might scroll through and you accidentally like something. I was panicked that maybe I had liked something, but you go through and you can have a look.
3: That's
4: just a like, because you don't want to like something that's offensive or, I don't know, you might accidentally do that and it pops up on your profile.
3: Yeah.
4: But I would never go out and tweet something that was derogatory.
3: Let's go to John, who's got some, I'm hoping you don't get too technical here. Hello, John.
5: Hi, good evening. How are you tonight?
3: Yeah, good, mate.
5: Thanks for taking my call. I was just on my way home from work. I was listening to you talk about the algorithm and how it doesn't have any human interface. Now, I've worked in financial markets for 30 years. We've traded quantitative algorithmic trading for probably 15 of those years.
3: Yep.
5: Worked for big banks, worked for other broking firms. We run algorithms, and algorithms have always got a human element. Mm-hmm. They always have... You always have alarms set, your alarms both on price and on position sizing, 24/7. Whenever that algorithm is trading, someone is always watching it, always listening to it, and you can turn it off at a flick of a switch.
3: Okay, all right.
4: And you can override if something isn't correct. The human can come in and amend it.
3: And they could have done that.
5: You would never, ever, no one in the history of the world runs an algorithmic trading system without human element over the top of it, overriding it.
3: Okay. Can I ask you, John, thank you for that. Can I ask you, AI's not going to swamp us, is it? We're going to be able to fight
4: We're supposed
3: fight
4: to be
3: off?
4: Gone in the end of the decade.
3: We're going to be all right, mate?
5: Look, hopefully AI is a bit like when computers first came. There's a lot of, obviously there's got to be controls over it, and AI is the same, you know. Just run a human element where you can, you know, kill it. You can turn it off. You can stop it.
3: All right. Good on you, John. Thank you for your call, mate. Thank you. 131873. I did hear James talking about this story, the Australian break tonight, where the air traffic controllers that have been under a huge pressure at Sydney Airport. There have been a lot of incidents that they're taking in 17 sick days. He was saying 17 sick days because they've got unlimited sick days, a huge proportion of sick days they're taking. And I actually have great admiration. I think that would be such a hard job. And I hope we always have humans doing
4: and
3: that.
4: And is that why they get unlimited sick days?
3: Yeah, I think it's because it is really hard. There was a film years ago. I think it was Tin. It was about the air traffic controllers because the pressure would be huge.
4: But that's probably now feeding into the problem as to why we're having staffing issues and not enough people there because they've got unlimited sick days.
3: Because all over the world there's a shortage of air traffic controllers, and we did mention this a few weeks ago. In America, they decided to go out and recruit a couple of thousand new air traffic controllers. They fast tracked their training, but they recruited them from the community of gamers. So people sitting in their basements playing games all day. It makes sense as long as what's
4: they
3: in
4: can
3: their
4: concentrate
3: heads.
4: And focus long enough.
3: That's right.
4: But that's actually quite smart.
3: Yeah, it is. I've said for a long time, air traffic controllers should be in the rugby league bunker. One day it might happen. 28 minutes tonight. We'll get a lot of feedback here and calls, so we can get to it shortly, and we'll get to some of the other subjects of the day here. Jamie Rogers is our NewsHour guest on a Wednesday at 28 to 9.
6: Leah Stewart is a 2GB listener. In June, she survived a shark attack at Coogee Beach. Lovely to meet you.
7: Lovely to meet you, Ben, and good morning.
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7: I didn't know this until 2 weeks ago. 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
6: 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Mm-hmm. You weren't breathing, but you were thinking of August.
7: And I don't think I would have got through it if I didn't have her in my mind.
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1: 25 minutes to 9, 131873 is the number. We spent a fair bit of time on the show last night talking about data centres and AI and where it's all going. The last time we had Jamie Rogers on the program here, she'd written an article, she talked about it on her News 24 show. The idea, well, if you want to find somewhere to build data centres, maybe not build them at Lane Cove or close to the city, why not look at racecourses where there's already infrastructure there, there's land around it. And so we had a conversation about that. Now, you've taken great interest in this decision today, Macquarie Capital and the Claude Artificial Intelligence Platform and Anthropic, $30 billion for this one, which will be at the Western Downs Digital Park, northwest of Brisbane. So this is just one. They're everywhere.
2: This is one. And the fact that it's a proposed $30 billion to build this, but it's the amount of people that are involved. And this was what I was talking about last time when it was around the data centres on regional and rural racetracks. But the construction needs 1,500 workers. You need 1,400 people to then operate the facility on a full-time basis. But obviously when we're talking about data centres, the real elephant in the room is energy. So Anthropic, who are the owners of Claude, which is the ones behind this data centre, have said that, you know, you need around-the-clock power, which we all know, but they have just specifically chosen this site because it's near three gas plants, a solar farm, and it's got some other transmission infrastructure. And that's something that's enticing when it comes to Queensland, because while the federal government wants data centres to only use renewable energy, Queensland and the Northern Territory have said, no, we're not going down that. We're going to allow them to use gas. And that's going to be more enticing.
1: It's going to be fascinating to see how this goes, because the guardrails is the term. Guardrails, everyone's now talking about guardrails and where we put the guardrails. But these things are going in everywhere, and they're saying, oh, we'll come up with our guardrails and our regulation down the track, but it's not going to be retrospective, so they're rushing it in now so they don't have to be subject to the regulation.
2: That's but we do want to also ensure that we're not making ourselves unnecessarily difficult to invest in, because this is a really big opportunity and we don't want to just squander it and lose the potential. But you also want to do it in a smart way that's, you know, I personally think that the wind farms right now are damaging a lot of our agriculture land, so you don't want to have a situation again where the data centres will go and destroy the area and the community that it's in. So we need to be smart and plan it out properly. But I do think that if it is done well, we can really maximise on a huge opportunity here.
1: Greg sends me this. Is interesting correspondence. He says he won't even have a smart meter fitted to his house. He trusts the human meter reader more than some inflexible, non-appellable algorithm. You can say for yourself, I'm not a big fan of an algorithm assessing aged care assistance. And just on that, Charlie's on the line with a comment on that. Hello, Charlie.
3: Hello.
1: Yes, Charlie.
3: I've just got one thing to say. If this affected their government cars, picking them up and dropping them off, and their flights to and from home and to Parliament, it would be fixed in an hour. But because it's somebody that isn't affecting them, they don't care. They just don't care.
1: There you go.
2: You know what? That's the very sad reality of the way we're living at the moment.
1: Yeah, I think that's right.
2: It's spot on.
1: That is true. And and because it's not in the headlines, and it's in the mornings, all right, what's in the news? What are people talking about? Do we have to worry about this one? Anyone talking about this on the radio? They have businesses that monitor the media to see who's talking about it. Oh, well, this one's not getting much traction. So they know.
2: And it's spot on, because it also doesn't impact them personally.
1: Here we go. Steam engines, computers and AI. But a kill switch for AI. I'm sure I've seen this movie before. There's that one. AI, we did this with Toby Walsh last night, and he has, if you go to his website and some of the papers he's written a new book. I did try and be a bit positive with him, because he was talking about some of the things that are happening with AI, where they're developing, and he was talking in very sophisticated terms, new ways to deal with disease and a whole range of things. There's a lot of positive to come from AI.
2: Oh, it's incredible. But we just also have to make sure, I mean, recently the CEOs of Anthropic, the one behind this data centre, and Elon Musk, and I think it was the ChatGPT owner as well, have also, we just need to slow it down just slightly. But I think it's a great piece of technology.
1: Yep. On the Rhys Muldoon story, now Rhys, again, he, very close to Kevin Rudd, and became probably during the time of the Rudd-Gillard government, very partisan, very much supportive. It's no surprise he would have got a job as an advisor, but as you say.
2: He's also very close to Anthony Albanese.
1: Yeah, very close. Add that in. Very close. We had the photo on the Telegraph, the front page of him planting a kiss on Anthony Albanese's cheek earlier today. Tommy's saying on the Rhys Muldoon story, I think it's because he was not running as a politician, the vetting mightn't have been as strict, but he's actually one of the best known people in the parliament, working as an advisor in that parliament, having been in so many big television shows, having been on Play School. So you'd think to yourself, we'd better just make sure there's nothing here that's going to bounce back on us.
2: Yeah, absolutely. And I would have thought that people would have seen what he had done, that he was working with, but perhaps not. But he was also stood down today from his Australia Day ambassador role.
1: Yeah, that's right. That's right. Well, that's a job. I mean, that's a – I've been doing it for – actually more than 20 years now, didn't do it last year, but it's one of the great things. You get to go and you get to be the central point of the Australia Day ceremonies, often in regional areas. It is one of the great things to do. Mm-hmm. Maybe they'll need extra people.
2: I was going to say, there's a spare spot now, John.
1: I didn't do it last year because I didn't have time, but I'm probably going to get back into it. I think it's very good. I went to Orange a couple of years ago. It was fantastic.
2: Orange is beautiful.
1: Beautiful place. Mm. And it did, see, it also gives you an insight into, here's this fantastic, and our listeners in Queensland would be aware, there are towns like this also in regional Queensland. Big, well, basically cities where beautiful houses, they've got all the facilities you could possibly want in the world. There is an issue with the road getting there across the mountain, but the lifestyle there is amazing.
2: Yeah, it's amazing.
1: It's very cold during the winter, though. 131873. Now, just one of our listeners also talking here about just this immigration thing, because we're going to have a conversation now about this. I noticed on the news tonight there was a fellow in Townsville who was talking about in hospitality that some of the backpackers, what's interesting is the UK backpacker visa, it's uncapped.
2: Yep.
1: It was expanded about 5-6 years ago. It's uncapped, and they've been pouring in under 35s from the UK, and there is no cap on that. But some countries, where they can cap it, they have capped it. Mm. And up in Townsville, they're saying, well, we're already starting to see the effect where we can't get people to do some of these jobs. That's what we're going to be careful of, don't we, to make sure that we still get the people coming to do the jobs that are necessary to keep businesses going.
2: Correct. And it will be interesting to see Tony Burke address the National Press Club tomorrow. This is about, 6 weeks after he cancelled his previous talk. And it will outline their plan to reduce net overseas migration to try and get it down to that 225,000 mark by 2028. But really, John, this agenda has completely been set by One Nation. They're not being pushed by the Coalition, who haven't released their number yet. Coalition do probably really need to hurry up with that policy, especially now while this is going to be one of the defining issues of the next election. It is coming up as one of the top polling issues, and the Coalition needs to hurry up with what they're... I know they're going to match it to the houses they built the year before, but people want to start seeing some numbers and where they're going to be cutting in certain areas.
1: You need more than that. You need to be able to say, where are you cutting?
2: We are going to cut here, but perhaps focus on skilled migration where you could... that adds productivity to our economy or something like that. Mm. But when you see that One Nation and they're just dominating the polls, this has completely spooked Labor. And that's why they've gone out and created this policy. It's an issue right across the country. And it's certainly, though, it is a debate that we need to have. And we haven't had a debate like this for quite some time. So it is good to see that we are having this discussion. But I was watching News 24 earlier and Tom Connell was looking at some of the areas of which they're going to be cutting. Mm. And predominantly it's around the reducing the temporary visas. And so they've said that the visitor visa crackdown, which has already begun, but really targets student visas and stopping family visas for students. Backpackers, as you just mentioned, they'll do a slight reform for that, but also really focus on people not staying longer on their visa. But what was interesting that came out from all of this, and it was on The Australian just maybe a few hours ago, where Anthony Albanese's pledge now not to touch that refugee intake is creating an enormous hole within the budget. In fact, it's going to be a $7 billion black hole. And this is that humanitarian visas, because they were going to reduce it down to 13,000. And then Albo sent that text to the ABC journalist saying, yeah, no, we're not going to be touching it, which effectively is now going to cost $7 billion.
1: He hasn't been following the debate, because people like Abel Rizvi, who's been, I think, a very, very measured commentator on all of this, him and a few others have all been saying that you really got to bring it back to 14. And I did speak to about this, because ultimately you, and in fact, I had Terry Barnes talk about this, because Terry was involved in the immigration policies that really were shaped in the aftermath of the offshore processing, and Philip Ruddock, as a trade-off for that, they started to bring more people in from refugee camps, because those are the people that were in the queue, as it's described. And so you then, and Terry was describing the efforts you have to make to integrate people who've never seen a traffic light, have never seen a shop, and so how you live in a first world society. And if you're not putting enough resources in, and all the experts are saying, we're not doing enough, to deal with 20,000 coming from the poorest countries in the world under the humanitarian program, we can only really cope with 14,000. So that's a problem.
2: It is a problem, but also how flippant Albanese is with, because that's what's in the budget, is that it's just over 13,000. And he just so flippant is like, no, 20,000, and texts that ABC journalist without actually thinking about the ramifications and the consequences
1: that come
2: with that.
1: The impression you get is that he's moving around the place and, we better nip this in the bud without having, not having done his homework.
2: Yeah, just doesn't think it through. Again, these are these unintended consequences that are coming from a lot of the policies that Labor are doing.
1: Yeah. One of my regular correspondents who works in the area of employment law was saying that 17 days sick leave in the year to June 30 for Sydney traffic controllers, he's saying, well, one of the reasons you've got unlimited sick days is you don't want the people going to work when they're in any way impaired in what they're doing. And some of these rosters, because there are shortages of staff, have been, as been described, brutal. So there's a real issue there.
2: But do you take the mickey, though? If you've got unlimited sick days, do you take the mickey? I don't know. Can anyone
1: It's hard for me to comment, because I'm someone who I'm easily distracted. So I'm trying to imagine myself sitting there at peak hour in Sydney looking at those radars and the
2: But you'd be trained for that, though. You would be trained for that.
1: I think it would really drain you. I think it'd be
2: a
1: hard job.
2: But you would be trained for that, though. It would be draining when you start at it, but you would be trained, and that is your expertise in that field. Like, but your job's hard.
1: Yep.
2: You'd be drained at the end of talking nonstop for 5 hours.
1: I'm on the floor.
2: And finishing up at midnight.
1: So in the fetal position.
2: But when you have unlimited sick days, it's...
1: There's a lot
2: higher.
1: It's like
2: having a banquet there.
1: I think. And I think they get well paid for it. I'd hope so. Anyway.
2: I don't know. What do your listeners think? Is unlimited sick days warranted for a job like that?
1: If it means they're actually keeping the planes apart.
2: But I'm just asking,
1: That's what I'm talking about. I think,
2: a roster problem and people aren't coming
1: in. I want to make sure the planes are kept apart. So,
2: people come in and do their job.
1: That's right. 12 to 9 now.
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1: 8 minutes to nine, 1-3-1-8-7-3 is the number. Greeks is... Agree with you. Jamie expects sick days extended when a family member or an air traffic controller is sick. I expect it wouldn't take much not to turn up for work. That's from Greg. Well, we do know that people are in situations where they take a day off because someone is sick in their family.
2: Yeah.
1: Interesting that last Friday, I think there was a 52% increase in Melbourne last Friday in sick days. So that was NFL day, 11 a.m. Yes. 52% increase. I know it was a Friday, but still.
2: Well, of course, everyone would have been.
1: There were 100,000 there, so yes. I suppose a lot of those people were.
2: Or at the pub watching it.
1: They took sickies.
2: Yeah, we had it on at home.
1: Yeah, so there's always that danger, isn't there, when you go to something having said you've taken a sickie.
2: Well, you can't take a photo, and you have to tell everyone around you, don't tag me in anything.
1: Yeah, all right. Now, where is it? So someone's saying, could you do that job? I think maybe it me. Well, I say I can't. I couldn't do the air traffic
2: controller's job. No, and I'm not
1: job.
2: Trying to talk down the job. I just was asking if unlimited sick days is over the top.
1: Yep.
2: But maybe there's an air traffic controller that's listening.
1: 1-3-1-8-7-3 is number. See, just on the – this is where people who are supporters of migration but have been pointing out for years, and these are people who aren't seen as being centrist, not conservatives. And I have Ab Rizvi on the show all the time. One thing, he was talking, for instance, about parent visas, you know, parents' visas, that there's a huge backlog. There's a big, big waiting list. And so he was just saying, well it may be that in some cases you've got to say, we've got to trim the numbers coming into the country and that some of these parent visas where people are on a wait list, they've got to say, listen, we're not going to be able to do this. Because if someone's on a 5 or 10 year wait list for a parent visa and the parent's already quite elderly, by the time they get here, they're going to be requiring a lot of health and
2: but again,
1: and the rest.
2: It's all these fine tuning of the details of why this is going to be so crucial going into the next election. Whoever can provide the best response to what everyone wants to see will go very close, I think, to winning it, which is why the coalition needs to hurry up and get out there and start selling it. Because One Nation have come out with a very strong immigration policy. Yeah. You know,
1: well, we stopped immigration during the pandemic and people were screaming at the end of it, we need more people and we're competing with other countries for them. And so we loosened everything to get them in. And no one's actually thought, well, now that we've actually opened the floodgates, can we just push the floodgates back?
2: No planning. You know, if you're going to bring in hundreds of thousands of people, you do also need to be planning for this. This is why we're in a housing crisis. Infrastructure is stretched. You know, you hear horror stories about the wait lists in hospitals, which everyone that listens to this program hears it on all day long with people calling in saying they've been in the wait room for hours and hours and hours on end.
1: Yeah,
2: schools are at capacity. So it's not planning for things properly.
1: Yeah, and for instance, you've got the fellow who won the Farrow by-election, Farley.
2: Yeah,
1: One Nation MP. He was the one one who he didn't put his foot in his mouth when he went on that interview over immigration. He was saying the truth that in his electorate they do need people to do a lot of that work, and a lot of the people working in hospitals, well, they're needed in regional areas. So they've got to make sure they don't crimp what's happening in regional areas. And there is a concern that if you bring politics into this, that's what you've got to have a close look at tomorrow. If you brought politics into it and think, all right, we're going to trim the number of people coming in, let's pull back in regional areas so the overall numbers look like they're smaller. And then in those regional areas, people are going to start going, well, we need more people to come in. That's the One Nation areas. Mm. You'd be doing it to create problems for One Nation as opposed to making the correct decision.
2: Well, I guess it's just mapping out to ensure that when migrants do arrive, that they go out to the regions versus, and I think it was in the past few years where 300,000 have come to Sydney.
1: Yep.
2: Start spreading it out and assessing what skills are needed and bring skilled migrants in and then go to the areas that your skills would best suit.
1: And one thing there, I mentioned those uncapped UK visas. Mm. Government did look at the idea of giving them the same requirement as others do. You've got to do some work in regional areas as part of your visa. As soon as that was floated, the UK government immediately complained, said, no, you can't do that.
2: Yeah, and then they're worried about free trade issues.
1: Exactly. Mm. Hey, Jamie, your TV show, Sunday night?
2: Sunday night, 7 o'clock, News 24.
1: And we'll talk again very soon. Thank you so much.
2: Jamie Rogers,
1: it's now 9:4.
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1: Coming up to 9 o'clock, thank you so much for Jamie Rogers coming in for our news hour. We always enjoy her contribution. We've got the news coming up soon. Cars. Now, when we left our car our last week, Trent Nicklich was jammed in a car park because he'd driven this massive car into a small gap. We have got him out. We'll have him shortly.
20: 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GB News.
21: Good evening, I'm Jack Fenwick. The Albanese government will release its long-awaited immigration plan tomorrow, but drastic cuts are not on the cards. Federal Politics editor Michael Packey.
22: After a six-week delay, Home Affairs Minister Tony Burke will deliver his migration plan on Thursday. The government is under pressure to rein in the intake, which has ballooned to about 300,000. Mr. Burke is unlikely to announce sweeping cuts. Instead, he'll talk about tighter visa controls and fast-tracking the appeals process. Mr. Burke has told Parliament he plans to act carefully on migration.
23: That provides the easiest pathway through for the Australian economy.
22: But former Labor leader turned University Vice Chancellor Bill Shorten has told News 24 the debate could damage international relations.
24: I think some of this debate about immigration is over. Cooked.
22: The government's announcement comes after One Nation revealed its plan earlier this week, with the opposition now under pressure to flag its intention. Michael Packey, Canberra.
21: The Prime Minister maintains he had no role in hiring a former Play School presenter as a Labor staffer. Rhys Muldoon's position was terminated after offensive social media comments resurfaced. In one post, Mr. Muldoon compared a Liberal frontbencher to a Nazi sympathiser. The actor has also lost his position as an Australia Day ambassador. Police believe a shooting in Perth's southern suburbs may be linked to an earlier incident. Jamie Smith has the details.
25: Several people have been questioned by police over the shooting of a 37-year-old man in Hamilton Hill on Sunday morning. Detectives now think a similar disturbance on Friday night involved the same offenders. Police say a Holden Commodore with several people on board was driven at a man outside the same unit complex. WA's police commissioner says he's confident they've identified the offenders. Jamie Smith, Perth.
21: Two stolen cars have rammed an unmarked police vehicle before leading police on a pursuit across Melbourne. One of the vehicles was later found dumped in North Melbourne, but both drivers remain on the run. AI company Anthropic has signed an agreement to use part of a $32 billion data centre proposed for a site on Queensland's Western Downs. The data centre is expected to be the country's largest and marks the company's first investment in Australia. And another Ben Cousins speaking engagement has been cancelled, this time in the regional Victorian town of Ballarat. Organisers say they responded to concerns from locals over the former Premiership footballer's troubled past. In finance, one Australian dollar is buying 71.3 US cents.
20: 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Australians are asking AI what to buy. 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
21: Hawthorn's Dylan Moore says they'll be looking to right some wrongs when they play Brisbane on Saturday night in their preliminary final. The Hawks had a 67-point loss to the Lions last time the two sides met in round 22, with small forward Nick Watson goalless. But Moore says he's backing his fellow small forwards to put in a better performance.
26: We feel like their four smalls up forward are probably the best in the competition and we're chasing them. We know we have to definitely be better that night, and if we're not that good, we know at the other end of the ground they're going to be pretty special.
21: The Dockers have arrived in Sydney ahead of their preliminary final against the Swans on Friday. Two of the Sydney Roosters NRLW stars in Millie Elliott and Corbin Baxter have announced they retire at the end of the season. An Australian rider, Senna Agius, has signed to race in MotoGP next season with KTM. That's the latest news and sport.
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28: Partly cloudy and windy in Sydney this evening. Southerly winds up to 45 kilometres per hour, decreasing later on to 25 kilometres per hour. Getting down to 10 degrees overnight ahead of another partly cloudy day, a top of 19 degrees on the coast, 21 in the west. Looking ahead, sunny Friday and 23 degrees, sunny again Saturday and Sunday with temperatures climbing back up to 28 degrees and a possible shower Monday with a top of 25.

0: Now it's back to John Stanley, right across Australia.
1: 1-3-1-8-7-3 is the number. Welcome along here on this Wednesday night. We're talking cars now. Next hour, we've got Peter Ford. He's actually in Los Angeles. Peter will do his report from there. And our treasure trove. I know lots of you love the treasure trove where we go back in time. And we have some absolute crackers tonight in the next hour of the program. 1-3-1-8-7-3 is the number. Just on the question of air traffic controllers, I have got people actually making the point, well, if it's a stressful job, do pilots have unlimited sick leave? The answer to that, I don't know. Then I've got Rowan. My partner's a qualified air traffic controller from overseas, worked on oil rigs with helipads, will not work in air traffic again. It is tin can stress. I can imagine it's a very, very difficult job. So I think a few years ago, spoke to someone who was representative of air traffic controllers, and I've had an idea for a while of maybe having a feature on the show where you talk to people, and the name of it would be, who would want to do that? Because you look at some jobs and think, why would anyone want to do that? And I can think of a number of different jobs, but air traffic control would be one of them. Because every day would be very, very stressful. 1-3-1-8-7-3 is the number. Also, lots of feedback on, for instance, hospitals. One of our listeners was in Nepean Hospital for 9 days, fractured hip. Worst time there. It was dirty. There were people who couldn't speak English. It was very, very difficult. I'll take all of that as read. We're going to be having these conversations now about where people are going to be going when they come into the country, if we are going to recalibrate our immigration program, so strap in for that. But right now, it is 9:09. We talk cars every Wednesday night. Let's get underway with it.
0: And now on Nights with John Stanley, Drive.
1: Yes, everyone's back on board. I think that's Trent's theme. Trent Nikolic. I've got to play my theme if we can. Here it is.
2: Roadhog!
1: Yes, and look, for most of the week, we've had a lot of listeners who've been calling us, because last week we had Sean Mackell here, of course, from Costa Car. We're doing that this hour with Sean, but Trent Nikolic wasn't here. As I revealed last week, Trent's driving this massive Ram, very wide. It's one of those huge cars. He tried to push it in between two cars in a Woolworths car park. He got jammed between two vehicles. This is a bit of what we were reporting last week. Okay, I'm not sure Trent's... I think he's on the... Are you there, Trent? Because I'm told he's too embarrassed to talk. That huge Ram car of his that he's always carrying on about, he's got it jammed between two cars in the car park. The cars can't move. He can't get out. And he's actually almost red-faced there. So we'll keep you posted on what's happening there. Yeah, look, and the last report we gave you just toward the end of the hour was that, because you were concerned about him being able to have anything to eat, they did manage to get the window down a bit. Some water was passed through and also some food, and I think he managed to extract the car the following morning. That was last Thursday. He's with us now. Trent, hello.
3: Yeah, good evening, John. Just to clear a few things.

0: You jam between two cars, unable to get out, not able to move the car, and worried about whether you're going to be able to get any food overnight.
1: You know what? It'd almost be worth it if I could jam it between your car and Maynard's car. It'd be worth it just to ruin your day and ruin the rest of his life.
0: And so the vehicle, so people know what the vehicle is before we get to some serious stuff, the vehicle we're talking about here is the Ram.
1: Yeah, the Ram 1500. Do you want to know what I'm actually in Hobart, so your listeners are aware at the moment I'm talking to you from Hobart. Do you want to know what I'm driving down here in Hobart?
0: Smart car?
1: No, a Chevy Silverado, which is basically the same size as a Ram 1500.
0: Very big. On those little Tasmanian roads.
1: Yeah, that's it. Right.
0: Look, if you've got any questions about cars, 131873 is the number. You can text us 0460873873. You want to get a car valuation. I'm going to do one later in the hour because I did hear one of our finance gurus talking about a car that he had around about 2021. Mm-hmm. So I'll save it for when Sean's in here and get both of your views on that and see what that car might be worth now. 131873 is the number. And of course, if you've got any questions at all, you can give us a call. If someone wants to complain about the size of the things on the roads, please, I always welcome it because Trent gets conniptions. You can call 131873 or 0460873873 is our text line. Now, there's a bit of news. Ford is doubling down on its commercial vehicle focus. So tell me what this is all about.
1: Yeah, look, I think this is really interesting. So Ford announced this today that small and large businesses will be a focus for them going forward because they're going to have a broader range of vans and utes, whether they're dual cab, single cab, whatever, work focused and business focused. And the reason I think it's important, John, is because there's a hell of a lot of talk, a hell of a lot of airplay given to electric vehicles. You know, a lot of hot air the other month that electric vehicles outsold petrol vehicles, even though if you really dig through the numbers, that's not quite true. But the sales of them have gone up quite a lot. But one area that electric vehicles are just absolutely nowhere is commercial. There's only a couple of van options. There's a couple of dual cab options that are not very fit for purpose. The vans are getting better. And the electric Kia van, I think, is a particularly good example, as well as the ID Buzz, the Volkswagen. But basically what Ford's saying is that while electric vehicles are not ready to go into heavy commercial applications, rural buyers, people who live on the outskirts of the city need a vehicle for work, they will continue to cater to them. So I think that's important for Australian buyers, even if they would want to buy an EV, but there isn't one that works for them, Ford will support what they need to do.
0: Yep. All right. So it is intriguing at the moment because you have had this increase, and I'm guessing, and I spoke to the Duck about this last week because he'd been moving through regional Australia, it's concentrated in the cities, and even you, a driver of a Ram or a what's that thing you're driving down
1: Silverado.
0: There? Silverado. You know that the right electric car in the right circumstances with someone who's, say, got solar panels and they've got a place they can charge in their own home, it works a treat.
1: Yeah, absolutely. But that's exactly right. I think the message that's being lost in all of this, John, is that an electric vehicle, and the example I use is like a Mazda MX-5 or a Porsche 911. They work particularly well in a certain set of circumstances, but they are not useful for everybody for everything. And I think electric vehicles at the moment are very much like that. So if an electric vehicle works for you, if you primarily live and drive in the city, if you're a two-car family, if you don't need to drive long distances, if you can park off-street and charge, absolutely consider an EV. There's no reason that you shouldn't. But I think there are a whole subset of Australians, like you said, talking to the Duck, drive west of the Great Dividing Range and try and find people that an EV would work for. It really won't, unless they actually live inside a country town and they never leave it. So I think it's really important that manufacturers are given the latitude to still provide vehicles for those Australians that can't buy an electric vehicle.
0: Okay. Sean's going to come in shortly and we're going to talk about car valuations. Got a few ideas there. But I was sent some notes today, and this is something you and I have talked about before. And again, each state has a different approach to this. And you and I have talked about the stupidity of various states thinking, oh, well, we'll start to make up for some of the lost fuel excise for electric vehicles on our roads. When it's nothing to do with them. The fuel excise is a federal tax.
1: Correct.
0: But New South Wales, and this has been brought to my attention, New South Wales has actually a legislated act supposedly to kick in from the middle of next year.
1: Mm-hmm.

0: And so they're saying it'll be just over 3 cents per kilometre for a BEV or hydrogen vehicle. Plug-in hybrids will be charged 80% of that. So a BEV would be a full electric. Would that be right?
1: You've got your battery electric vehicle.
0: Okay.
1: Yep.
0: Yeah, battery electric or hydrogen. So, yep. So what they're saying there is they want to bring in the 3 cents a kilometre for electric cars. There wouldn't be any hydrogen cars around. Plug-in hybrids, there's a lot of those. Yep. They'll be getting they'll be getting about 80%.
1: That's
0: but
1: right.
0: Again, and I'm reading this, I wasn't aware of this, because they're saying, I mean, if 30% of sales end up being the case next year, this thing presumably would kick in.
1: Yeah, that's right. Yeah, absolutely. And the reality is, John, as you said, you and I have been talking about this, I reckon for years we've been talking about this, and you came up with the idea. You said to me when we were talking one night, what happens when we're at 30 or 40%? Because there's going to be a massive hole in the fuel excise. Now, I ran the numbers, and you know what? I probably should do it again for listeners so we can run the numbers. But from memory, when I ran the numbers, if you had an average car that used around about 10 litres per 100 and you travelled the average amount that the Australian does in a year and petrol was $1.80 a litre, I did this a while ago, it was the equivalent of about 3 cents per kilometre in a vehicle that doesn't use any fuel.
0: Yep.
1: So the actual number itself is very fair, right, in terms of where the government's come up with the number. My concern is how easily will they be able to police it? So how will they know you've covered 10,000 kilometres in your EV and I've covered 20,000 in mine?
0: Yeah, and then there's the other anomalies, and I've repeatedly said this. I've got a hybrid that's about the same weight, I imagine, as my old Mazda 6 wagon.
1: Yep,
0: Mazda 6 wagon was using probably, I reckon, sometimes three times the fuel that I use now with the hybrid.
1: Yep.
0: I've got the same weight on the road, the same wear on the road. I'm paying a third of the excise that the other car was. And then there are people getting around in maybe a hybrid Corolla. Someone was telling me that it was 3 litres for 100.
1: Mm-hmm.
0: So if you're basing it on fuel, it becomes a very inefficient tax.
1: It's very murky because if you've got a plug-in hybrid, how do you calculate how much of your driving is pure electric and how much is using petrol?
0: Good point.
1: Yeah, there's a lot to work out.
0: Exactly. And then Victoria, where you've got potholes everywhere because they haven't had the money to do the maintenance on the roads, the potholes there are debacle.
1: Complete debacle. We had a motorcyclist lose his life.
0: Yeah.
1: Right? Complete disgrace.
0: And you've got the new premier saying, well, if we're re-elected, we're going to double the number of potholes we're going to fix by January. Thinking, well, hang on.
1: Yeah.
0: You're saying if we're re-elected, you've been there for 12 years. It's just bizarre.
1: Yeah, what have you been doing for the last 12 years? And the reality is, John, these politicians are the first ones to put their hands up and say speed kills, lower the speed limits on rural roads, and we've got to stop people driving fast, drop it from 110 to 100 or 100 to 80. The state of the roads broadly in Australia is a disgrace. As you said, in a state like Victoria, where we have a lot of listeners, the roads have been going downhill for the last decade, and we've got a government saying, oh, well, we'll fix it now. And the last thing I'd say on this, John, with this 3 cents a kilometre thing, I find it hard to disagree with Australians who say, at the moment particularly, who say, hang on a second, you're taking, as a government, you're taking more of our money than you ever have. You're doing a pretty ordinary job of spending it. Why should we be supportive of anything that takes more money off us? I can understand that thought process.
0: 131873 is the number, 20 past nine. Sean's going to join us shortly. We're going to continue our conversation. We've got questions from our listeners here that we're going to get to as well. And gee, people are listening to us everywhere. I've got a listener calling us. In fact, this is a pilot who's actually on the approach to Hobart and said, Trent, can you move your car? It's blocking my view of the airport. Incredible. Just incredible.
1: How good.
0: 20 past nine now.
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0: 24 past nine is the time. I have to say, sometimes you get absolute wisdom here. Rod.
1: From me?
0: No, not from you. I'm talking about the feedback from our listeners, mate.
1: Carry on.
0: Rod says our cars have to be deemed roadworthy, but the roads aren't carworthy. Well, it's very good point, isn't it?
1: He's a genius. I love it. Good
0: it's
1: on
0: fantastic.
1: You.
0: Fantastic.
1: Yeah. Genius. That could be a
0: slogan for an RACQ or NRMA campaign down the track.
1: I like it.
0: I love that one. Let's play Sean's intro and bring him into this nonsense we're engaging with in tonight. Hello, go on.
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0: Whatever that car might be, it might be a car you've got, you love it, you want to know what it's worth. 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That is where you get all the information you need. Sean, good evening.
13: Good evening, John. How are you?
0: Good. Trent's out. He's free. He's
13: enjoying the wide open spaces of Hobart with the Silverado.
1: You know, boys, I've got to tell you, just on the subject of fast cars, I wasn't entirely truthful with you, John, because after your vicious attack last week, I don't feel like I need to be. But what I'm also doing in Tasmania is I was on a racetrack today driving the Chevrolet Corvette. So I was driving the Silverado off-road and the Corvette on the track.
0: Okay,
13: thanks very much for the invite.
0: Okay, now you two can have fun with that, but I'm Mr. Magoo. The Chevrolet Corvette, explain, how big is it? How much does it cost?
1: Starts at $200,000 for the regular one, but what you want is the Z06, which is the performance one, which has got, and John, I know you're taking notes, it's got a 5.5-litre flat plane crank V8. It sounds more like a Lamborghini or a Ferrari, and it goes like one. Rear engine, rear wheel drive, looks like a super sports car. It's a fantastic vehicle. It really, and on a racetrack, it is really, really quick.
0: Okay. All right. So you've had a...
1: Flat plane crank V8. Just write that down.
0: You've had a very good day. Look, before we get to some of the news around, and of course, if you want to ask Sean, you are welcome. There's lines available. You can do it with your mouth on the phone, 131873, or just get onto our feedback line and, just ask Sean what a car might be worth or what you should be paying for something you are looking for. And as we say always, the way these things work, and it happens pretty well every week, someone's looking for something, someone else, has something to sell, and we get we bring two people together, so it could happen tonight. But I did want to ask you this one. Earlier tonight, Scott Phillips, the finance man, he bought a brand new car. I think it was 2001. And I think he said, now, if I just stuck with an old second-hand car, and he did a calculation of, it was about, I think it was about 25, maybe 30 grand. I can't remember what it was. Whatever it was, if he'd invested it in his super, he would now have a big lump of money. And he'd been driving around a ratty old car, and he said, now, I reckon that would have been worth it. The car he bought was a 2001 Volkswagen Passat. Now, I had one of those as a company car from my previous employer for a few years. I wouldn't have been, if he'd asked me, I wouldn't have advised him to buy it. But, Sean, your thoughts? Because you see a lot of used cars. It is 25 years old.
13: Well, there's not a lot of them on the road anymore because they really haven't lasted that well, those sort of 2001 Passats, right? Yeah. And it sounds like your one was a bit of a lemon of one. So, look, he's right. You know, if you invest your money in super, it's going to go up. If you invest your money in a car, it's a depreciating asset. And, you know, mainstream cars, it can take up to sort of 30 years for them to kind of go through that depreciation cycle where they go down and they come back up
0: again. They come back up again, that's right.
13: Look, I certainly wouldn't advise buying cars as an investment grade thing because you're kind of pretty hit and miss unless you're getting number Ferraris and then they're massive amounts of money, right? So, I mean, we've talked about it before on the show. About trying to predict what comes down the line, yes, I think, you know, realistically we all get dragged in with consumerism, right? Where we want something that's new and shiny, and the new car smell, and the going into the dealership, and the bow on the car, and the being able to, you know, it's even worse now because you have everyone taking photos to put it on Facebook. The number of photos that get taken when I deliver a car to someone is quite criminal.
0: Hey, so Trent. 2001 Passat thought?
1: I love Scott Phillips. I'm a big fan of Scott Phillips. But how unusual for an accountant to tell you to deprive yourself of anything you might enjoy, put the money away, and then when you're 175 years old, you'll have a bunch of money in the bank that you can not spend because you're dead.
0: Well, he's making
1: how about you just drive a car you enjoy?
0: Okay, but would he have enjoyed his 2001 Passat? Come on.
1: Well, maybe not when it was 25 years old. He would have been 2001 when he bought it.
13: Absolutely. I mean, if he bought a Passat 36, right, I'm sure he would have enjoyed that. But being an accountant, I very much doubt that he would have bought one of those.
1: No, he wouldn't have enjoyed anything because every time he spent a dollar on it, he would have been angry.
13: Yeah, and you do like to spend money on Volkswagen, let's be honest.
1: Yeah, you do. Absolutely.
0: So easy to trigger trends.
1: Accountants are boring. I wonder if Scott wears a pinstripe suit and carries one of those old square briefcases like
0: accountants. We've triggered him again.
1: You've upset me.
0: 29 and a half minutes past nine. We're talking cars here. Sean Mackles here, costacar.com.au. Trent Nikolic is here in, still coming down off the high of doing the, big thing on the racetrack today. Kate's got this one. My son is after a first car, an apprentice tradie ute. Is he better with a Toyota Hilux or Isuzu D-Max? Now I'm assuming, Kate, you're saying new or near new. If you want to add to that, but I'll throw it up to both of you. What do you think that one?
1: Either of them, John, for mine. They're the two picks for me in terms of being robust and reliable, and cheap to run once you get them running and long lasting. So either Toyota or Isuzu, I'm happy with, no problem.
0: She's saying actually second hand, probably 8 to 10 years old.
1: Yeah, that's fine.
13: Yeah, either one is bulletproof, right? Maybe potentially more the Hilux than the Isuzu. The Isuzu is when they sort of get up to 150,000, 200,000 Ks, the DPF, the particulate filter that kind of traps all the nasty.
0: Yep.
13: There seems to be a few having problems, which can be quite expensive. I mean, look, you can't go past a Toyota in terms of its longevity and its reliability. And, you know, I've got plenty of farming mates that have got 300,000K Hiluxes and they just keep on going.
0: Well, the thing, Trent?
1: Yeah, it'll be a little bit more expensive, Sean, won't it? Just a little
13: absolutely.
1: Bit more for the Hilux.
13: It's quite frightening what you'll pay for sort of an 8 or 10 year old Hilux. But if you get a good one, they are bulletproof. My advice with one of those, try and buy it from a dealer. look, there's a lot of cars that kind of sit on Facebook Marketplace privately know, the odometer on the body computer and the odometer that you actually look at might not necessarily be accurate. So if you're going to buy something like that, get it from a dealer, or better yet, get it independently inspected by the likes of Redbook or someone like that. It's a $300 investment, which, you know, for a first car and apprentice tradie, smaller amounts of money,
1: it's money well
13: spent, 100%.
0: All right, and just what I've got here in Peter's got a beauty here. In England, they drive on the left. In Australia, we drive on what's left. We're getting some good ones here, aren't we?
1: That's clever. Yeah, that's good.
0: Are they that good in England, though, the roads?
1: The roads are very good in England. Their country roads are better than ours. Yeah, absolutely, John. I mean, look, England's not a vast, spread-out country like Australia, so what they call a country town's very different to ours.
13: Mm.
1: But their road network's pretty good.
0: Okay. Let's go to Suraj, who's got a car for us. Hello, Suraj.
14: Yeah, I've got an Audi Q3, 2015 model.
13: Mm-hmm.
14: And it has done 175 kilometers.
13: Okay.
14: It's still running beautifully.
13: Yeah. Do you know which grade of Q3 it is? Petrol, diesel?
14: Petrol.
13: Petrol. And is it the sport version or just the standard Q3?
14: Ordinary standard.
13: Okay. And you said 170,000 Ks, yeah?
14: Yes.
13: Okay. So depending on the spec of that car, it's probably worth $14,000-$15,000 retail, and a dealer's probably going to offer you around the $8,000-$10,000 mark, or maybe actually the $7,000-$9,000 mark, probably with those cars.
0: So you're better off selling it privately, aren't you?
13: Yeah, you are. I mean, look, there is a little bit of a movement away from higher European cars. But if it's been well looked after and it presents properly, then yeah, I think sort of putting early teens and selling it yourself is probably the way to go.
0: What did you think, Suraj? Is that roughly what you're thinking?
14: Yeah, I was thinking about 10.
0: Okay.
13: Yeah.
0: All right. There you go.
13: Yeah.
0: All right. Very good. That's the Audi Q3 2015. All right. Thank you for that. Michael's got a question which I often comes up, and I think I know the answer. We're going to leave it to the experts. Michael, what do you want to ask?
15: Basically about petrol.
0: Yep.
15: You see these companies like Metro or quite a few other of these, the cheaper prices, and considering the price of petrol now, and virtually all the big companies, they're within a few points of a cent different, you know, but they're more expensive. Is the petrol any better?
1: Michael, I won't bore everybody to sleep with trying to justify or explain the price of petrol, because even the people who work in the fuel industry are full of bull shit and tell us all stuff we want to hear about why the price of petrol is the way that it is. So park that to one side. The harsh reality now for petrol that we don't refine it in Australia anymore is that it all comes from the same place regardless of the badge that's out the front of the shop. So BP, Caltex, you know, Metro, United, whatever it is, it all comes from the same central funnel that then gets distributed everywhere. My only issue is that the smaller independent petrol stations, I want to be very certain that they maintain their tanks, that there's no water getting into the fuel, that they're very fussy about the way the pumps work and the way they're filled and the way that they retain and store the fuel. In my experience, the bigger brands, the newer petrol stations, the ones that look like a professional outfit, they're more likely to look after the storage of it. That's the only thing personally for me that I'd be aware of.
0: Okay. All right. Sean, experience with that?
13: Look, I think what Trent's saying is quite correct. But, like, I mean, I've had situations where I bought fuel from a BP or a Shell or a big service station, and I've just got a bad batch, right? And it's got water in it.
1: That can happen too.
13: So I think, you know, it is a marketing spin, right? Like the Metro, I mean, I use Metro Petroleum on a regular occasion. I've never had a problem with it. You know, it just comes down to the margin that they want to charge on the fuel, because as Trent says, it comes out of the same place, right?
0: Yeah. All right, Michael. So the answer is it's all the same petrol. It's all coming from the same source. Trent's saying, well, all right, well, each servo might be handling it in a different way in terms of the tank and the like. So I think that's the answer you've got, but it is all the same. Unlike when we were growing up, when you had, for instance, Esso had a tiger in the tank. Remember there was a tiger
1: right.
0: in the tank?
1: And yes,
0: at each
1: there
0: of,
1: was.
0: Remember there was all the, every fuel, there was this advertising telling you that it was all different.
1: Yeah.
0: And we know it wasn't. There can't have been any decent...
13: Well,
0: oh, no, come on.
13: Come on, we all want to believe in something, right?
0: Tiger in the tank. 131873 is the number now. We're talking cars here. Sean Mackles here from costacar.com.au. Trent Nikolic is in Tasmania at 24 to 10.
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0: 20 minutes to 10 is the time. We are talking cars here with Sean Mackle from costacar.com.au and Trent Nikolic, who's one of our broadcasters on the network. He's our motoring editor. He's got a few other titles as well. Let's go to some of your questions. First of all, this is from Peter, says, go to a servo that's busy, especially if you drive diesel. Even if a lot of trucks use it, it'll be clean. So that makes sense, doesn't
13: sense,
0: it?
13: Yeah,
0: that makes a lot of sense.
13: Very common sense.
0: Let me work through some of these. Any thoughts on a 2020 to 2022 V6 Lexus? It's RX450H hybrid.
13: Mm.
0: In general, I'm finding a lot of Japanese imports for sale were only two-wheel drive.
13: Mm.
0: Unlike the Australian delivered all-wheel drive, the differences don't seem to be as much. Should I touch an import or pay the extra for a locally delivered one? That's from Byron.
1: Buy the import. But Sean, what do you think? I wouldn't buy the import where you've got a domestically delivered available vehicle alternative.
13: It needs to be substantially cheap enough, right? Like they all come out of the same factory. One just turns right and comes to Australia, and one turns left and stays in Japan. Some common sense things you got to keep in mind: you don't have all the features in an import, so you're going to have, a lot of Japanese text and stuff like that. Your navigation's not going to work, so you are going to have to think about Apple CarPlay or something of the like. So it needs to be a substantial, I'm like talking 10 grand difference, potentially slightly more between an Aussie delivered and a Japanese delivered. I mean, look. in 10 years' time, there won't be a distinction, right? They would have been coming in with enough volume. It'll be like New Zealand. It sort of doesn't really matter where they come from. But at the moment, it's going to be better for you if you are keeping your car for 2 or 3 years to buy an Aussie-delivered car.
0: And he's saying he would be prepared to pay a bit extra for the locally delivered one. So
13: I think he's got his answer.
0: Okay, good on you, Byron.
1: Absolutely.
0: Thank you very much for that. Let me see. Looking to sell my SS Crewman in reasonable nick, not perfect. Comes with standard faded clear-coated clear coat.
13: I like that standard faded.
0: Well, that's what it says here.
1: Yeah.
13: It's just
1: faded,
13: they basically they've made it out of the factory.
0: 262,000 Ks.
13: Wow.
0: Brand new refurbished 6-speed manual gearbox. All invoices for the work done, and I've spent $6,000 over 4 months, I think, and it's a, that's 4 months rego. So, $6,000 spent, that's the work that he's done on it, and there's 4 months rego, and it is a genuine sale. So that's, thoughts on that?
13: Was there a year, John?
0: Yeah, he didn't give us a year, so no, he didn't give us a year, so we might need that as well.
13: Look, 262, it could be anywhere from, it's kind of, depending on the age, it's mid-teens, kind of the number, probably early teens. I mean, there will definitely be a person for that, because think about a four-doors ute and a V8, right? Like Trent's Silverado, but much, much smaller.
0: Okay, this is the SS Crewman. All right, so there you go. All right, Dan, if you want to give us a year, we might be able to add to that. And I've got Fred on the line with us now. Hello, Fred. Yes, Fred.
2: G'day, boys. G'day, boys. I've got a Mazda CX-9 2017 Touring, 110,000 Ks. It's a red one. Just wondering how much would I get in for a trade-in? And also, I was looking into buying a six-seater car for the family, tossing up between Santa Fe, a Carnival, or the new Tesla. I think it's the YL
1: just
2: model.
1: Mate, on the new one, just before Sean gives you a value on your old one, if you want to move people comfortably, more than four people, it's Kia Carnival by the length of the straight.
13: Mm.
1: People don't love the sound or the look necessarily of what's considered a people mover, but it looks and drives more like an SUV, and it is miles in front of everything else. So that's my recommendation for that. But as for the trade-in, Sean?
13: What were the Ks again, please?
2: 110,000.
13: I think you're going to get offered around the $10,000 to $12,000 mark. Around the 10 grand mark for it, I think, is where it is, depending on whether it's four-wheel drive or front-wheel drive. And I agree with Trent. The Carnival is the car, and the residual value on the Carnival far outweighs the other ones you've met.
0: Okay. All right. CX-9 2017. Have you got anything else to add on that one, Fred?
2: No, that's all. Thank you so much.
0: Good on you. All right. Pleasure. And look, anyone that comes with a valuation, of course, you're giving essentially a very bare-bone description. You can go on to costacar.com.au, and as you say, Sean, on there, you can put pictures in, a lot more detail, and it may be that there's something there that you'll see that you think maybe there's a bit
13: and
0: more.
13: And all my contact details are there, right? So it costs you nothing to call and have a chat.
0: Yep. All right. David sent me this because we're going to have a little bit of Brian Wilshire, the late Brian Wilshire, in the next hour. He used to host this program on the network over the years. He was a very big, very big car man, Brian Wilshire.
1: He loved cars, didn't he?
0: He used to advertise Newlon. He used to talk about Newlon for years, which was an additive. And I think I spoke to you both off air. It keeps your engine clean. I think it does the
1: well,
0: work.
1: Well, Newlon makes a range of stuff, John. So when I do an oil change on my car, I put a Newlon product in and run the engine for 10 or 15 minutes to cycle that through with the oil and then drain it out. So there's oil cleaner, fuel system cleaner, intake cleaner, all sorts of stuff. And it's an Australian company, really good.
0: Yeah, I think he's got DXP Australia. This is some sort of additive, David's asking. DXP Premium Fuel Additive. It's a 1 litre diesel-only blend bottle. If you know anything about that one, DXP?
1: I don't know what you'd need to improve diesel. Maybe it's just cleaning up the system, but I don't know that it's going to make a massive difference with a modern diesel car, John, to be honest with you.
0: Okay, all right. The Crewman was 2004. 5?
13: Yeah, so probably 14, 15 grand retail. And I mean, I don't know that a dealer's going to look at trading it. They're probably going to offer you a pretty rude figure. But if you're going to sell it yourself, I'd be asking sort of 14, 15.
0: Okay, unless he's got, he's written here 2095. I'm assuming it's 2005.
13: Yeah.
0: If it's 2095, mate, can you...
13: I'd be impressed.
0: Can you shoot me through the sports results for the last 60 years?
1: Well, that's how long the accountant would want him to hang on to it, John, and just put the rest of his money in
0: super. You're still going on about that. Unbelievable. Poor old Scott.
13: I get the impression that Trent's got some PTSD when it comes to accountants.
0: Oh, absolutely.
13: Now, is that because they keep giving you brain damage about the fuel bill?
0: Now, let's get
1: to... Yeah, I think so, mate. Exactly.
0: One of our listeners, a Mazda SP23.
13: Yes, please.
0: 2007, 80,000 Ks, only 80,000 Ks, 2007. Wow. 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
13: It was a Mazda 3 SP23, wasn't it?
0: Yeah, that's what it said. Yeah.
13: And sorry, what were the Ks again?
0: 80,000, 2007. Oh,
13: really good Ks.
1: Low Ks, yeah. I like those cars. I think they're great cars, those.
13: They've got a bit of personality and a good look.
1: Yeah, great to drive.
13: Depending on whether it's a hatch or a sedan, at 80Ks, I think you could still ask sort of $8,000 or $9,000 for a retail. You might actually be cheeky and ask 11 grand and just see how you go because of the 80Ks. Like most of them now have done 150,000, 200,000 Ks. I think a dealer's going to offer you probably $3,000 or $4,000. If you do want to get rid of that, get in touch. I might have someone for it.
0: Okay, all right. So,
13: If you want to sell that, not get rid of it.
0: Yeah, if you want to sell it, yeah.
13: If you want to sell it,
0: because it'd be good car. Sounds like a good car.
13: Oh, I've got someone who's looking for a little run around for a couple of 3 months, and that would be perfect.
0: Okay, all right. That's fantastic. So, and let me see. They're saying it's a sedan.
13: Yeah.
0: So, look, the person who texted us, can you contact Sean tomorrow. We might just get the details from that person. If you don't mind, we'll get your details and Sean can contact you because you might have someone for that car.
13: Yeah.
0: That's good. We always love it when that happens.
13: Yeah.
0: The crewman, as we said, 2005, it's a sedan. What would the price be? Because you were talking about that one earlier, the crewman. With that extra bit of detail there, I think you were saying
13: it's going to be mid. I think it's with the Ks that it's done. It's sort of early mid teens.
0: Yes.
13: Like the fact that the money has now been spent on it is fantastic, but unfortunately, that kind of maintenance doesn't necessarily add any value to the car. So I think if you're going to advertise it, I'd be advertising it around the $13,000 to $14,000 mark just to make it a little bit cheap.
0: All right, 131873 is our number now. I'm going to take a break, come back. Everyone we've got on the board and all the questions, we're going to try and get all of your questions answered. Trent, it's 11 to 10 here. What time is it in Tasmania? Is it what year is it in Tasmania? I'm not going to say what year it is.
1: Oh, you play nice it's with 1985 10. Down here at 10 to 10.
0: Okay, good, good on you. Yeah. At 11 to 10.
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0: 8 to 10, a lot of traffic actually on our feedback line, on our lines, on our email tonight for Sean Mackle and Trent Nikolic, costacar.com.au. Michelle is selling it looks like a Holden one tonner, 253 blue motor original, four speed manual, interior's been redone, repainted, custom tray, powder coated, always garaged in the northwest of Victoria. So what would you think of that one?
13: Does it have a year there, John?
0: They're going to have to give me a year, no.
13: Come back to us with
0: the year.
13: Shoot
0: a year through if you can quickly. Michelle, if you're listening on the email, and Fred says, is it better to buy a Lexus 2026 full electric or hybrid?
13: I'd buy a hybrid personally.
1: I'd go hybrid as well, yeah, absolutely.
13: Basically, it's a foot in both camps, right?
0: Yeah. Now, yes, that one come through, the 253. She's doubled that up on the text line. So if you could just give us a year, for that, one tonner, is a 2026 Chery C5 Ultimate a good car? That's from Rod. Thought on that one?
1: Yeah, it's an option if you're on a budget. It's absolutely an option if you're on a budget, John.
0: Okay. Dear, see?
13: Bless you.
1: Sorry, mate.
0: What's happened?
1: I'm dying
0: there?
1: Down here.
0: Well, that's right. After
13: a tough day of driving high-octane cars on the track and off-road, you've probably got your slippers on and a nice bottle of Pinot Noir from Tasmania, haven't you?
0: It's very cold.
1: No, I'm in a hotel room and John told me I should boil my underpants in the kettle, so I just did that and, I've settled in for a long night here.
0: All right. Listen, I've got to explain that because now that you've heard it, it was about 2 years ago, and at the end of our news hour, somebody rang to say that, and they'd worked in motels, and they were talking about all the things that they'd found being boiled or cooked in kettles in motels. And 10 minutes later, we've crossed to Nikolic, who was on the road in a motel drinking a cup of tea that he just boiled in a kettle. And so it's always been
1: absolutely
0: very, very funny.
13: That is a disturbing
0: thought. It is disturbing.
13: Thank you for that.
0: I loved it because he was in the middle of drinking his tea when I passed the information on.
1: Yeah, he ruined everything for me.
0: We've only got a minute and a half here. 2008 Hilux SR rear wheel drive. What's it worth? It's got the 4-litre V6 with 300,000 Ks. Never had an issue and drives beautifully.
13: $7,000 to $8,000 is the number that comes to mind with that 4-litre petrol. That's pretty thirsty in today's market. Probably you could potentially be an option for the young guy who was wanting his first car.
0: Okay, all right, there you go.
1: Well, that's so, true. Yeah, that's true
0: yeah.
1: too.
0: Mm. Yeah, look, if you're interested, you can send, just get onto the, get onto the, Costa Car website and give the information to Sean. You might have a closer look at that. Best eight seater for a commercial courtesy bus, easy to get in and out.
13: Carnival.
0: As well as luxury recommendations. Yeah, both of you are saying it straight
13: just
0: away.
13: Everything, there is no better when you've got to carry eight people than a Carnival.
0: That is the Kia Carnival. I think we've pretty well covered everything here. There we go.
13: We just need to know about this one tonner.
0: Yeah, we need to get that information. Look, I think we've covered pretty well everything there. A few people enjoyed Trent's sneeze. They love it. They really enjoyed that. So, fantastic. Very good. All right. Well, you might be
1: allergic to the kettle down here, John.
0: All right. Well, I tell you what you should do. Are you going to be back here next week?
1: I will. I'll see you tomorrow in the studio.
0: Yeah. Why don't you take a swab from that kettle and we might get someone to do an examination of what's in it.
1: Yeah. Done.
0: That'll be a bit of fun. And of course, SeanCostaCar.com.au. CostaCar.com.au. It's as easy as that. That's the website, costacar.com.au. Everything you need there. All right. What are you laughing at?
13: I've never a dull moment with you two, is there?
0: Yeah. It's a 1984, that Holden. So maybe you can, And are people suggesting best option if you're on a budget is walking? Thanks, Dave.
1: Yeah. Thanks for the tip.
0: We'll do it again next week.
1: See you, mate.
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15: Good evening, I'm Jack Fenwick. The federal government insists slowing down visa approvals is an effective way to manage migration. Regional MPs are urging Labor to speed up backpacker visa processing, warning delays are triggering workforce shortages. The Home Affairs Minister will outline the government's new migration policy during a speech at the National Press Club. Tony Burke has told Parliament the policy will strike a sensible and sustainable balance.
20: The more tools that are available, the better we can target the system. The best form of outcome there will be if we are able to sort our way through for a legislative option. In the absence of that, there are still more levers that the government will be able to use, and I'll be making those announcements tomorrow.
15: The opposition claims the federal government can't be trusted to protect Australian artists from AI companies. Labor originally pledged tech companies would have to pay local artists if their work was used to build AI systems. But the government is now considering giving firms open access to artist content unless creatives decide to actively opt out. Senior Liberal MP Dan Tehan argues the move would betray the arts industry.
21: No one can have faith, including the creative artists here in Australia, on anything the Prime Minister says. Because the Prime Minister said to our artists here in Australia, don't worry, I've got your back. And then they're considering options where they might sell them out.
15: Several people have been arrested and questioned over a shooting in a suburb south of Perth. A 37-year-old man was shot in the stomach in Hamilton Hill early on Sunday morning. WA police believe the incident is linked to a disturbance in the same suburb on Friday night, where a car was driven at a man. Saudi authorities have intercepted a drone attack from Yemen's Houthi rebels they say was directed at the holy city of Mecca. The incident marked the first time during the Middle East war that emergency alerts had to be issued for the religious site. RACQ is calling for tougher intervention for reckless drivers as Queensland's road toll reaches 219 for the year. Under current laws, police can impound or immobilise vehicles involved in Type 1 and Type 2 hooning offences. Spokesperson Joel Tucker says the state government needs to consider harsher penalties for repeat offenders.
22: We've seen a large number of motorcycle rider fatalities. That's something that RACQ is calling on the government to address. RACQ is calling on the government to get serious around vehicle impoundment and immobilisation as an intervention for repeat and serious offenders.
15: And the increasing popularity of weight loss drugs has hit the profits of pubs in Scotland. Publicans have reported a reduction in customers, which they believe is linked to the effects of the injections. In finance, one Australian dollar is buying around 71 US cents.
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15: As the Sydney Swans prepare for a match that could put them into an AFL Grand Final, coach Dean Cox has expressed pride in how the club has got through a challenging month, marked by off-field incidents and player suspensions.
23: We had to build the trust back within the community and our supporter base and play some footy, a brand of footy that excites people and people are really proud of, and we've been able to do that.
15: The Swans will host Fremantle in a preliminary final at the SCG on Friday. The Dolphins are using the week off to recover and reset ahead of their prelim final. Thomas Flegler has been placed under concussion protocols after leaving the field during Saturday's win over the Warriors. And Australia has been bumped to the third race on the F1 calendar for 2027. The Australian Grand Prix will, however, host its first sprint weekend with race day on April the 4th. That's the latest news and sport.
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15: Partly cloudy and windy in Sydney this evening. Southerly winds up to 45 kilometres per hour, decreasing later on to 25 kilometres per hour. Getting down to 10 degrees overnight ahead of another partly cloudy day, a top of 19 degrees on the coast, 21 in the west. Looking ahead, sunny Friday and 23 degrees, sunny again Saturday and Sunday with temperatures climbing back up to 28 degrees, and a possible shower Monday with a top of 25.
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0: 8:10, good evening everyone. Welcome along. Phenomenal Frank's Treasure Trove coming up in just a moment. And just for the correspondence we had in the previous hour, that 1984 one tonner that you were saying, you were asking for a valuation. We think it's 25 or 35 grand, but they say, I was talking to Sean, Burns & Co. or Collectible Cars, I think. So there were the two sites, Burns & Co. So you've got to go to one of those specialists because that's where you take that car. Josh is looking at selling a 2018 Toyota Hilux SR5. Look, we'll have to save that one for next week if we can. I think you get a reasonable price from what Trent was telling me. And a two-year-old Mitsubishi ASX is a good car for my wife. Trent tells me that would be a good car. They're bulletproof. He's also just had a 60,000K service on his BMW R1250RT, which is a motorbike. I'm told, a big motorbike. He says, the dealers want to lend me a 1300, and you know what'll happen if I accept. You'll like it and want to buy it. I spoke to Trent, and Trent reckons you buy it. But I don't know whether that he reckons the 1300 is better than the 1250. So for what it's worth, they're the remaining bits of information from our car hour. In the meantime, at 10:09,
1: now it's time for John Stanley's Brain Game. Call now, 131-873.
0: Yes, of course, again, Wednesday night, we've got the White Globe prize pack. So this is teeth whitening kit, sleep grind guards, some whitening toothpaste. It's part of a pack from White Globe. You can get it at major supermarkets and chemists. You'll get that, plus you'll get the John Stanley. Mr. Magoo Mug, if you can answer the question, and I'm looking through. I was surprised to see Dennis Connor is 84, so it's Dennis Connor's birthday, and Dennis Connor was the skipper of the yacht that lost the America's Cup in 1983, Australia 2-1 by 4-3, sailed by John Bertram. Got to be careful not to spit out the answer. So Dennis Connor, he lost the America's Cup 4-3 in that famous race. What was the name of the yacht that he was sailing? What was the name of the beaten yacht in the 1983 America's Cup, beaten by Australia 2? It's actually the first word of the French national motto, but it's a single word, the name of the boat. You give me the name of the yacht. Oh, and I'll get someone saying, no, it's a yacht, not a boat. It's a yacht. Name of the yacht, first person to call through with the answer. You win the prizes tonight at 10:10.

0: Yeah, great bit of music. Feels so good, that music is called, and we do like to feel good, don't we, on a Wednesday night. Simon, let's go to you. What's the name of that beaten yacht?
1: Liberty.
0: It was Liberty. It was Liberty, and what a finish it was in that final race. And so Dennis Connor, he's now 84. He did actually win 4 America's Cups, and he'd have some success later, but for a while carried the weight of the world on his shoulders, being the one that finally lost it after all of those years of winning and a lot of cheating as well.

0: might be a walk, it might actually be some exertion, whatever it is, you've got to prepare your body and mind for the performance. And the way to do that is to apply deep heat to get your muscles ready by soothing the lingering aches. Of course, you should be stretching. 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
7: Nights, Frank's Treasure Trove.
0: Yes, Frank Houston is the radio industry's resident audiologist. He improves, digitizes, restores old tapes, and even if they're very damaged, he can try and restore them. Very good friend of mine actually contacted you and was singing your praises in the work that you do. And
8: quite happy to hear that.
0: Last Friday, I was at the Tuncurry Cup up on the mid-north coast, and Rod Fuller, who calls the races there, I bumped into Rod, hadn't met him before.
8: Yes.
0: Big fan of this session.
8: Glad to hear it.
0: Your work as well.
8: Terrific.
0: So let's get to what we have tonight. We've got some real treats, but you've had a couple of requests from people as well.
8: Yeah, quite a few text messages arrived last week, so we'll just get those out of the way. First of all, first up, Sean, any chance of playing any grabs with Jimmy Angel? Definitely, Sean. We've got some of Jim very shortly, in fact. Tom also texted last week, has anyone found the tape of Ian McRae singing Mulligan's Tires to the tune of Mulligan Tire? Tom, great news. I did find a tape of that through the week. We'll also play that tonight. Siv, g'day, mate. Unplayed Clive Robertson on TUE from the 2000s. Sure, Siv, we'll do that tonight as well, and also acknowledge Marie, who mentioned Brian Wilshire last week as well, so we've got that to close.
0: Got some Brian Wilshire. This first one, people should know that the late Jim Angel was a great and legendary newsreader. He's probably known all over the country. He plied his trade on Radio 2SM through the 70s and through the 80s, and then he was on 2UE. He used to read the news for John Laws. One of the things Jim would do at ratings parties and places, he'd sing Winchester Cathedral, and this sometimes bled onto the John Laws show, where Jim would do the half-hour news so John could interact with him. So this is a bit of what we've just talked about.
8: Yep.
0: From John Laws and Jim Angel.
8: Yeah, John Laws actually crashes Jim Angel's news bulletin here, as Winchester Cathedral playing in the background while the news has been
0: here
8: read.
0: We go.
9: 28:30 to 10, I'm Jim Angel with a news update. Paul Eyre has been called in to assist in the search for six people missing on a rafting expedition on the Colo River at Windsor. Police are concerned for the safety of the Sydney group, as one of the men is a diabetic and needs regular insulin injections. The group has been missing for about 24 hours.

0: crew of the American Space Shuttle Discovery have got down to business following their successful launch earlier today. They've opened the cargo doors and deployed a $100 million data relay satellite. The crew have a number of other experiments to perform before their return to Earth on Monday. The federal government has been told interest rates could rise if the economy doesn't respond to its budget strategy. The government's top treasury advisor, Bernie Fraser, says rates will remain high unless the country's underlying trade problems improve. His comments come only days after the release of the latest balance of payments figures,
1: show
0: a current account deficit of almost $1.4 billion for August.
1: Jim,
0: yes, John.
1: Can you hear what I can hear?
0: I certainly can.
1: What's that?
0: A song called Winchester Cathedral.
1: Do you know the words?
0: I do.
1: Could you sing it?
0: Yes, I could have a go.
1: Go on.
0: There's a little way of doing it. You know that little megaphone sound that they used to do in the old days?
1: Yeah, I remember that well. Yeah.
0: I hold my nose.
1: Okay.
0: We try to get that megaphone sound. We'll give it a go.
1: Here you go, Jimmy.
0: Okay.
1: You're on, son.

0: Jimmy, that was fantastic. I mean, why do we do this every day? Why do you read the news? I mean, the news is just so boring. People up in space, people getting lost. You could come in here every day and sing a little song for us.
1: Oh, I don't know about that.
0: What about just a quick final chorus for the road? Are you ready, Jim?
1: Yes, John.

0: don't know.
1: Don't know. That's enough, surely.
2: That was fantastic. Like it, boys? You like it?
3: Everybody loved it, Jimmy.
1: I'll probably get fired now.
3: Everybody get fired.
4: You don't get newsreaders like this every day, Jim.
1: Thank you, John.
0: On the auto. On the auto. On the auto. Ding dong dong.
4: See that? All you people who are tuned to us in other parts of the world, like Armidale and Orange and Gunnedah and Taree and Goulburn, this is what happens. This is proper news. That's the way you got to do it. I thought you were great, Jim.
1: Thank you, John.
4: Absolutely fantastic. We'll do a proper news bulletin a little later when some important news comes along.
5: That's John Laws, and look, that's from the 80s, and people need to know Jim Angel was a delightful man. He's no longer with us, Jim, but he was a delightful man, Jim, and he'd do this at our parties, and he'd hold his nose and make that noise, and often he'd, because he wasn't very tall, he'd often stand up on a table. And so that was his party trick, and he was loved for it. And so, but John Laws could do that and get away with it, and 25 minutes later, Jim would be reading him that beautiful voice and diction, the serious news.
6: That's right. If it was any other announcer, wouldn't have worked. It had to be Lawsy.
5: 21 minutes past 10. Now, Ian McRae, who was on with the Hon Nick Jones, they had a massive breakfast program in the late 70s and the early 80s, and everyone always remembers they did a send-up of Mull of Kintyre, which was that Paul McCartney song that was being played over and over again. So they did Mulligan's Tyres.
6: Mulligan's Tyres. You wouldn't believe it.
5: And apparently the tread was on the inside of the tyre, so to protect the tread. So it was an Irish thing, apparently.
6: Yeah, that's right. Not the best sounding source, unfortunately, because it's come from a very worn cassette tape, and these things tend to degrade over time, as we've mentioned many times. But it's all we've got at the moment. Probably a long shot, but if anyone's listening that may have a better quality copy of this, we'd love to know.
5: So by way of explanation, because as you've said, the longer you keep these cassettes, it's very hard to extract the content from them.
6: Yeah, that's right. Ultimately, you just end up with rolls of see-through plastic.
5: You've done the best here you can, and so sometimes this is one of the ones that have a listen, because it's very, very funny.

0: Because Mulligan's Tires, the tires on the inside, and I think also the context then, music radio, because this is before FM started, AM music radio, songs when they were hot would get played on high rotation. So that song might have got played every maybe 2 or 3 hours.
1: Yeah.
0: And so people are going, oh, no, not Mulligan Tire again. And so doing something like that, sending it up.
2: That's right. And on the Brekkie Show too.
0: On the Breakfast Show.
2: Yeah. Incredible. Very, imagine waking up to that.
0: Very, very funny.
2: Hilarious.
0: Now, at 22 minutes past 10. Now, this next one goes to 2007. It's the late Clive Robertson. Yep, it's another piece of Clive Robertson magic. He was doing talkback radio on 2UE at this stage.
2: Yeah, that's right. It's a little more recent than a lot of audio we've been playing lately, but next year actually makes it 20 years since this audio last went to air. Clive, of course, on 2UE, opening with a great call from a listener who's obsessed with, of all things, crickets. And as always, Clive handles it beautifully.
3: I'll make it rain. Rain's already made. I can bring the clouds in.
4: Yeah, and where have you done this?
3: I've done that a couple of times here in Australia.
4: Okay, so where are you living now? What suburb?
3: I'm in Macquarie Fields.
4: Macquarie Fields, okay. Mm. Could you make it rain in Macquarie Fields on Sunday afternoon between 2 and 3?
3: No, but I have to have a cricket. And as far as I know, I haven't seen a cricket in 3 years now.
4: Why do you need the little crickets?
3: And the crickets are the vital, it's a vital link. Vital link with the, for the ecosystem, as far as the weather is concerned.
4: So if you had some crickets, would you have them in a box or what? Or have them?
3: No. I just have to have a cricket, a live cricket.
4: How many?
3: Several.
4: What, 3, 4?
3: Say half a dozen.
4: Okay, I will. Half a dozen. And what would you do with the crickets?
3: Well, I can't divulge that.
4: Why?
3: Because it's passed to me as a secret. Because I was gifted for it.
4: Okay. And how much rain can you produce with 6 crickets?
3: I can keep it going on and on.
4: Okay.
3: I can make all the rivers run.
4: You could fill the dams, could you?
3: Oh, gosh, yes.
4: Have you spoken to the powers that be about this?
3: Nobody wouldn't listen to me.
4: I've listened to you. I think this is terribly plausible.
3: Yeah, well, I went there to see, in 1972, I went to see the director of metrology.
4: And?
3: And he wouldn't listen to me. He said to me, he said, you got any proof? And I said, well, what proof would you like? You got to write us, better write us if I set it up.
4: Right. The proof is the proof's fairly obvious, isn't it, Ray? Is that you can make it rain?
3: Yeah, of course I can.
4: Well, why don't you go to Broken Hill, which is generally dry?
3: Yeah.
4: And we'll get.
3: This guy got a cricket there, live crickets.
4: Yes, Ray, you're excited now. I'm just about to say, we'll get an entomologist to get 7 crickets in case one dies to go out there with you, and we get someone from Today Tonight to film you. Would you do that?
3: Of course I would, but I wouldn't want to see my setup.
4: All right, so we'll turn the camera the other way.
3: Yeah, no. You can turn the cameras on the bed for all you like.
4: Right. Yes.
3: You can't film my setup.
4: Okay, all right.
3: Because
4: it's
3: entirely secret.
4: Okay.
3: All right.
4: So what would you like me to do then to further this aqua process?
3: But I would like to. I wrote to many government departments.
4: Now, what would you like me to?
3: About that.
4: Yeah, right. But what would you like me to do?
3: I would like somebody to sponsor me. I would like to go to. In a country town where you can find those crickets,
4: Would any cricket do?
3: No, just a field cricket, not the bush cricket.
4: Okay.
3: Just a field cricket.
4: A friend of mine's got a pet cricket.
3: Pet cricket, has he?
4: Yeah, he calls it Shane.
3: Well, we wouldn't want to use him.
4: No, I don't think so.
3: No.
4: He's attached to Shane. Shane the cricket is he plays up with all the other crickets.
3: Crickets are the vital link Ray,
4: this is terrific, and I think, and I bless you that you're giving this program this exclusive. I'll put you back to Abe. He'll get some way of getting hold of you, and we'll see what we can do. Is that all right?
3: I'm sure I'll be here. Okay. No worries. I won't run away.
4: Okay.
3: But Clive.
4: Yes. This way.
3: Don't misregard me because I'm.
4: How long have you been speaking to me now, roughly? Would you think?
3: Well, I spoke to you for a second time, but you wouldn't want to listen the first.
4: Great, you're turning into a girl again. You might like to go and check it when you go to the shower, would you? Because how long have you just spent with me? Just roughly.
3: Just now?
4: Yes.
3: Okay, about 5 minutes or so.
4: Yeah, about 10 minutes. In human hours would be about 4 hours.
3: Listen.
4: Ray.
3: Clive.
4: Yes, Ray.
3: I'm not drunk or anything, but I'm telling you that's true.
4: All right, so what... Can I just put you back to Abe, who's a nice guy, and we'll get some way of identifying you or getting some...
3: Get my particulars, of course. Yeah.
4: Hold on, Ray.
3: Mate.
4: Thank you very much.
3: No worries.
4: Thank you, Ray. Okay, good. Well, that's good, and it's exclusive for this program. I feel proud to be part of all this. It's 20 to 1.
0: Yeah, so that was Clive Robertson. That was a caller about crickets. He did offer to take him to Broken Hill. I think Clive used to like going to Broken Hill, the late Clive. And I just did a search here. Crickets only react to the changing air and moisture. They do not create the weather. So anyway.
2: There you are. Well, conspiracy theory.
0: Because I reckon a lot of people think, well, maybe there's something to that. But it seems not.
2: If anyone ideas, will you?
0: 28 past 10, we've got another little gem coming up for you shortly. From the 80s. And this is a period where we thought most of the material had been lost. We've found something. You've dug something up.
2: Yep.
0: You want to hang in for this one at 29 past 10.
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6: 131873 is the number now at 28 minutes to 11. Frank's Treasure Trove. Of course, Frank Houston, he restores tapes that have been lost. This is from the 1980s. Brian Wilshire was doing the night show when 2GB was in one of its golden eras through the 80s. Dominant number one, News Talk 87. He did the night show. Brian Wilshire, you had Hollywood and Zorba doing the football. And Frank, this is one from 1988.
7: Yeah, back to March 1988 for this one. And it actually starts with a 2GB promo for Hollywood and Zorba, which is actually quite rare. We haven't really come across any Hollywood and Zorba much in recent finds. But I must credit my friend Horsey for supplying the tape as well for this, as well as mentioning a text that arrived from Marie last week who mentioned Brian was a favourite of hers. So I thought we'd feature some of it tonight. It's actually compelling listening.
6: Yeah, and Peter Sawyer was a kind of a whistleblower at the time, yeah. And so yeah. I think he fitted in with a lot of the messages on Brian's show. So yeah. let's have a listen.
7: Okay.
8: I told you, mate, I wasn't going to get into an argument with you today.
9: I don't care. I just don't speak with a forked tongue.
8: Howley Rich, you don't talk with a forked tongue. It's just your mouth full most of the time.
10: Friday night, Hollywood and Zorba are at the stadium for Easts versus Canterbury. 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And Sunday afternoon, it's the big one between Parramatta and Manly. 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
11: Hello, folks. Hello there. And a very good evening to you. Welcome to another Thursday night edition of the Open Line Show. Brian Wilshire with you through until midnight. And thanks for joining me. Good to have your company. We have our regular video and movie review tonight, and that will be followed about 20 minutes from now with an extra special edition of the program, with the well-known and rather controversial Mr. Peter Sawyer in the studio to, well, fill us in on a few of the stories that most of the media outlets don't know about yet, or if they do, they're studiously ignoring them. It should be quite fascinating. So I hope you'll stay with us throughout the night for what might well be the show of the year. But right now it's time to welcome once again Ian Horner, our resident movie critic. How are you, Ian?
12: I'm very good. How are you?
11: Welcome back. I'm feeling really good. I had a nice long float this morning, so I'm firing on all eight at the moment.
12: Yeah, you're sort of somewhere between the desk and the ceiling.
11: Mm. And here we go with another Thursday night edition of the Open Line program, a very special edition tonight. We don't have a free-for-all on the Open Line. Instead, we'll offer you an update on what's been happening in the past few months since we last had author, journalist and former public servant Peter Sawyer on the program, and perhaps a little glimpse indeed into the shape of things to come. Good evening, Peter. Welcome back.
13: Good evening, Brian. It's good to be back.
11: A lot of water over the bridge since you were last here, round about 2nd of October, wasn't it?
13: That's right, yep.
11: And what a response we got to that little program. Incidentally, we will not be offering tapes of the program, so those who miss out tonight will have to rely upon their friend's generosity, I guess. But perhaps we could start off by summarising what you really wanted to bring to the attention of the Australian public several months ago when you were following a paper trail that initially indicated to you gross incompetence and mismanagement in the public service, the misuse of funds, particularly in relation to computers. Is that right?
13: That's right, Brian, yep.
11: And you were of the opinion that they couldn't be as stupid as that all the time, that there seemed to be some pattern to the hiding of statistics or the hiding of money and the building of computer networks, which otherwise would have been quite innocuous, except for the fact that they'd been kept secret.
13: That's right, and as many of your listeners will know, regardless of how much it's whitewashed now, a building which up until September last year was known as the Deakin Telephone Exchange has now been admitted to as the National Computer Centre.
11: Although they have a nice new sign out the front that says Deakin Offices.
13: That's right.
11: Which translated means go away, it's not us, perhaps it's down the road. Anyway, so many interesting things have happened over the past few months, particularly more recently, which have, I guess, vindicated your stand, Peter. Wilson Tuckey and a number of journalists and other parliamentarians went through the Deakin Centre on the strength of the public response generated by your complaints about what had been going on, apparently, behind the scenes. And I know in one article, in one paper, one of many, the thing was whitewashed. And the story was that it's not a monstrosity, that there's nothing really sinister about it. And I spoke to a journalist recently who had written one of those stories, and it was explained to me that the story had been chopped up by the sub-editor or the editor, and the ifs and the buts had been taken out. Because in a nutshell, what Wilson had said was, what they were shown in the building at Kent Street Deakin was not of itself very sinister, just a bunch of rather out-of-date computers. But Wilson went on to say, and I quote, he said he believed there had been a conspiracy to keep it quiet. So it was the thing surrounding the building and what had been going on behind the scenes that was cause for concern, and that is why the opposition decided to maintain an inquiry into what was happening. The journalist whose article had whitewashed it said that all was not entirely satisfactory. Yeah. The journalist who went through was not quite happy with what had not been shown, because they hadn't been shown very much at all.
13: Yeah, but even the things they were shown, Brian, I mean, they were taken and they were shown a room that had 23,000 magnetic tapes in it, a massive database. They were told it was a massive database on us all. They were told all the government departments access to it. It was more or less admitted everything about you down to what you had for breakfast was on it. But then they said, but you see, the computers themselves aren't connected. Well, Brian, you don't have to connect to computers. If they can all access to the same database, they've all got the same information.
6: Yeah, so there it was. A lot of one of the themes of the show in the 80s was the Deakin Centre was part of some sort of national surveillance thing. There was a counter-argument that it was a big telephone exchange because it was looking, and it was had a lot of security because it was taking all the traffic through from the various embassies there. And look, it lasted for a couple of years, and then that was it. I think it's been talked about for many, many years.
7: For about that long.
6: The other thing that Brian Wilshire said, he's had a float, because at the time he used to promote floating. In fact, because I was working here as a junior then, and I remember I was the manager, and I used to say, we called him the floater, because he was always talking about floating.
7: Yes.
6: And so you can still do it, where you put yourself into a vessel,
7: yep.
6: You shut the door, and
7: yep.
6: you float and you relax, and yeah. So that's what he'd do.
7: But then you drift away, wouldn't you? So you go from a floater to a drifter.
6: Very good. Very good. All right. Now, as I said earlier, one of my friends got you to do some work, and phenomenal work. He's really, really happy. If you want anything restored, you've got old tapes, old videos, whatever they might be, people can contact you.
7: That's at the email, which is frankhouston2, that's IUSTON and the numeral 2 at gmail.com.
6: And as you've said also, that if you've got some old tapes around the place, maybe of radio that you recorded, and you can send them in to us because
7: there's many stories that go around that historical libraries are just missing or thrown away. Yeah. So we're trying to fill gaps at the moment.
6: And look, if you want to hang on to it, Frank can digitise it for us to keep in the library here, and then we can send it back to you with the digitised version as well.
7: Absolutely.
6: Thank you, mate. We'll do it again next week.
7: We will, John. Thank you.
6: That's Frank's Treasure Trove at 20 to 11 now.
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6: 16 and a half minutes to 11. And Tommy just reminds me, I have mentioned this, I think, before, but he's reminding me now that on Hollywood and Zorba, there's about 16 videos on YouTube of the audio calls that they were doing of rugby league games from the 80s when they were broadcasting on this radio network. 16 to 11. 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
6: Each week we speak with Australia's leading entertainment reporter, Peter Ford. Pete joins us now from, in fact, from Los Angeles. Pete, good evening.
1: Good evening to you, John, or early morning, or whatever it is. I've lost track here.
6: Okay, well, you are in LA, and look, in the end, we did speak a little bit earlier, so people thinking you're up in the middle of the night, we did speak a bit earlier today. But let's just kick off, because the Emmy Awards were held in Los Angeles. I had half an eye on it. I liked some of what I saw, but you would have watched it all. What did you make of it?
1: Oh, look, I thought it was a pretty good show. Ratings were down. I thought Mariska Hargitay was the real surprise of the night because, you know, she's obviously a very acclaimed actress from Law and Order, SUV, SVU, sorry, you know what I mean.
6: Exactly.
1: But, you know, that's normally this sort of gig goes to a late night Tonight Show host or it goes to a stand-up comedian. So this was sort of out of left field, but I thought she did it extremely well. She called upon favors from friends of hers. Taylor Swift actually is a genuine friend of hers, not just a show business friend, and she got her to do the sketch and not just do it, but Taylor came in and said, okay, I'll do it, but let me have a look at the script. I'll give you some ideas. So kind of sending herself up a bit and carrying her own cat as well. So, you know, little things like that I thought were good. I heard you said last night that Michael J. Fox was, you know, how can that not just pull at the heartstrings and make you think, gee, you know, I need to be a better person when you see someone like that still out there, you know, fighting the good fight. And so, look, all in all, I thought it was good. I thought it was wonderful to see actresses of a certain age being honoured in Sally Field and Alison Janney and Jean Smart. Jean Smart now goes into the history books as the only actress ever to win Best Actress for every season of the show that she's been in. And that, of course, is Hacks. And she equals with Alice and Janney, both now on eight awards each. So, you know, there'll be a race to see who can top the other.
6: And, Pete, these things always fall into the whole culture wars thing. People say, oh, it's Hollywood and it's actors. But I think in the world of television, and I know we're competing with them, the quality of TV, when you think of, you mentioned that show Hacks, Widow's Bay, shows like Paradise, some of these shows that have massive names in them and the quality of these shows, but a lot of our listeners don't see them because they're not on free-to-air. They're on a whole range of different streaming services, and unless you're paying for everything, you can't watch it all.
1: And we're spot on, absolutely. And it's why I actually haven't been giving it a lot of coverage because, you know, something like Widow's Bay picked up 14 awards, which is extraordinary. And that was the next one behind them. There were several on Seven, but Widow's Bay had 14. But, you know, most people in Australia said, what's that? You know, they don't know because it is now so, diluted. You know, there's so many outlets and platforms for shows. And most people, I suspect, only have subscriptions to one particular service. Maybe some people have two. But, you know, there are a lot of shows that you can't access. I mean, I'm sure that a lot of people think, gee, Widow's Bay must be good. I wouldn't mind seeing that. But unless you've got Apple TV, you can't. And I guess that's part of the business model of those streaming services to get these acclaimed, talked about shows where people think, gee, you know, I better sign up. I don't want to miss out on this.
6: It may even work in reverse down the track because a show like The American Office has had it's probably at its most popular now because people are seeing it on streaming services. They didn't see it when it was on first. But some of these shows, something like The Americans that I think was on Foxtel, it's one of the best shows I think ever. Now, I've got listeners who are watching it on SBS On Demand. So ultimately, some of these shows might pop up on 7 Plus or not, some of the free streaming services. So they might get seen down the track, but it might be some years. And then, of course, you've got that problem of people giving away the ending of these shows. You've got to be very, very careful, don't you?
1: Well, you do, but you make a good point too, John, because a lot, you know, the SBS, ABC, 7, 9, 10, all have their own streaming platforms and they're free and there's a lot of great stuff there. Just go hunting around and I do it all the time and you think, oh God, I meant to see that years ago and,
6: yep,
1: and here it is in front of me. So there is a lot of free stuff to be had.
6: All right. Now, we all love free stuff. Now, you've been talking about Karl Stefanovic for a couple of weeks, raising the question of where he was. He wasn't answering, even answering text messages. The answer has now tumbled out over the last few days.
1: Yes. So he did sort of seem to go missing in action. And it wasn't that he wasn't replying to my text messages. He's not answerable to me. But I do know a lot of close friends of his who he was not responding to. So he is in Europe and he is fine. Obviously, he's keeping an eye on what is happening in this bust up, which has happened between he and his executive producer, Keshni Ibrahim, and she's also co-owner. Well, the exact breakdown of it is of this company that owns the Carl Stefanovic podcast. Carl owns 45%, she owns 45%, and Anthony Bell owns 10%. So long story short, Keshni believes Carl wants to force her out. It seems to be that she's willing to go if the price is right. Now, there is a court date for this. It is October 13, the Supreme Court. What a year Carl has had of highs and lows and bouncing back, and then it all falls in a heap. And I don't know where this will end. I mean, I don't know. It's out of my pay grade to work out how you put a price on that podcast to then offer her that amount to bow out. I wouldn't have thought Anthony Bell, even though he only has got 10%, he is Carl's accountant, but he's not your regular 9-to-5 accountant, I might add. But, you know, I would have thought he might be the one to step in and try and find some kind of solution so that they don't have to walk into the Supreme Court on October 13. But it's going to be quite a busy week, actually, because October 12, the Jackie O case starts. October 13, Carl Stefanovic case starts. And I think even at that time, I think the Alan Dones case will still be going. So, those Sydney courtrooms are like the who's who.
0: No question. Now, a couple of quick ones, if we can. Ed Sheeran's on tour in the US, but there's been a problem with Macklemore and the politics of the Middle East once again.
1: Yes, well, you know, Ed Sheeran, I think most people would say he's one of the nicest, considered to be one of the nicest people in the industry. You know, happy-go-lucky, he does his music, very successful, not making waves, not getting political, and yet here he is now with this big tour that is on the brink of collapse. Because Macklemore, who's a, as you don't know, is a rap artist, and he was signed to be the support act. And they did a couple of shows, but he was really going on and on about Free Palestine and some other issues as well. And so there was a momentum to have him dropped, and Ed Sheeran went along with that. Ed Sheeran said, I had no choice. He had to go, and otherwise the whole tour was going to be cancelled. Now, that in itself was pretty big. And it was stupid to hire Macklemore in the first place because it's been well known for over a year now. You go to his Instagram page and there's hundreds of photographs of him talking about Palestine. So Ed must have known that this was going to happen. And then what's happened throughout today is that the other support acts, including Ed's own band, have all quit the tour in support of Macklemore. So kind of ditching Ed, which, you know, is not meant to happen when you're considered one of the really nice guys in the industry who doesn't want politics being delivered from the stage. So it's one of those strange ironies. We don't know whether the tour is on or off. I guess another piece of irony is that, you know, Ed is one of the few performers who actually could go on stage on his own with that loop pedal thing do a show and people would still be happy.
0: Another example of people forgotten the nuance of that conflict in the Middle East. So we'll leave that one to one side because I'm really interested in this one. Very old movie, decades old, Home Alone. It's coming to Sydney and Brisbane, special screenings where Macaulay Culkin will be appearing. What is this about?
1: Yeah, well, it's a great idea. It's also probably a very good way to make some money if they can make it work and people buy tickets. So basically what it is, it's going to be a screening of Home Alone, which is a much-loved holiday movie.
0: Yes, it is.
1: And then Macaulay Culkin himself will walk out and do a Q&A and also tell some behind-the-scenes anecdotes. So, you know, as I say, if people want to respond to that and go to it, they could do extremely well. So they're playing the Fortitude Music Hall in Brisbane, 24 November, and they're doing the Enmore Theatre in Sydney on the 29th of November. So I think it could actually take off because it is one of those sort of cultish holiday movies. And also the other great thing about it is Macaulay Culkin has clearly embraced his past. Even though that movie's 30 years old now, he's still happy to talk about it, obviously for money, but he's still happy to talk about it. There seemed to be a fear there at one point that he was going a bit off the rails. But, you know, based on what I saw last night and doing this coming up, I think he obviously is now at peace with the stuff he did as a kid.
0: Yeah, all right. So we'll see how that one comes out. Because if that works, I suppose people will be starting to work out, well, what other old movies can we bring?
1: What next?
0: Exactly.
1: Exactly, yeah.
0: Quite incredible. Yeah. All right, Pete, as always, fantastic. You enjoy yourself in the US, and we'll talk again next week.
1: Thank you, John. See you
6: Peter then. Ford there with his weekly look at the world of entertainment. It is now 5 to 11. We'll do tomorrow's headlines in about 10 minutes from now after the news at the top of the hour, because we have got the government flagging a major address tomorrow on immigration. Usually you get the front pages giving you a taste of what's to come, maybe soften people up. It doesn't look hugely sweeping to me from what I've seen, but I'll go through what's going to be in the papers tomorrow, and we'll also go through some interesting work that's been done by the Roy Morgan organization on the background of people supporting One Nation. For what it's worth, I'll share that with you shortly as well. But right now, it is 4 to 12.
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0: News coming up at 11 o'clock. In the next hour, we will have our weekly money-saving segment with Joel Gibson. So I think it's probably more relevant than ever. So we'll have that for you in the next hour. We'll have tomorrow's headlines as well. And a reminder to you, because the Rugby League is on Saturday and Sunday this week, we will be on air on Friday night from 7 p.m. We'll be going all the way through to 10:30. We'll have only fans, and I think arguably, the person we'll have on our OnlyFans program about rugby league fans, arguably the fellow, it is a fellow, that we're speaking to on Friday night, may well be the biggest fan we've spoken to so far, which is something. He is a fan of the New Zealand Warriors. Strap him for that one.
2: 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Then ask it to play 2GB.
7: News.
8: Good evening, I'm Jack Fenwick. The Greens are accusing the federal government of prioritising the interests of AI companies over Australian artists. The Prime Minister promised local creatives would be compensated if their work was used to build AI models. But Labor is now considering giving big tech free access to artists' content unless the copyright holder decides to opt out. Greens leader Larissa Waters claims the government's priorities are all wrong.
9: Once again, we see the government rolling out the red carpet for the tech bros instead of actually remembering they're the government and setting the rules.
8: The Albanese government is rejecting suggestions it quietly lowered Australia's refugee intake and then increased it again. The opposition argues the budget has only funded a little over 13,700 humanitarian visas. It's understood the lower number was agreed to by Cabinet, but then overturned by the Prime Minister to hit 20,000. Home Affairs Minister Tony Burke has told Parliament that was never the case.
10: This government, when we came to office, this government, when we came to office, made clear that we'd be boosting the humanitarian program to 20,000 places. It remains at 20,000 places.
8: Convicted Perth murderer Andre Rubello has withdrawn an appeal against his conviction. The 30-year-old will have to serve his 25-year sentence for murdering his mother to gain her life insurance policies. One Nation support is strongest among electors born in South Africa, Italy and mainland Europe. Roy Morgan has shared new analysis into the voting intentions of electors by country or region of birth. Support for Pauline Hanson's party was weakest among electors born in Asia. Investigations are underway into the cause of a fatal helicopter crash in Los Angeles. The aircraft belonged to NBC News and was filming a separate fatal bus accident at the time. Three people, including a pedestrian on the ground, have been confirmed dead. LA Mayor Karen Bass says authorities are now searching for answers.
11: The National Transportation Safety Board will be leading the investigation, and right now our focus is with the victims, their families and loved ones, and supporting those who responded to this tragedy.
8: The opening hearing for the Royal Commission into the corruption within Victoria's construction sector will get underway next Wednesday. No witnesses will appear, with the commissioner expected to outline his plans for the running of the inquiry during a short three-hour hearing. The sitting schedule and list of witnesses is yet to be finalised and could include former Premiers Daniel Andrews and Jacinta Allen, current and former ministers and union officials or company executives. In finance, one Australian dollar is buying 71.3 US cents.
7: 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Secure your 2027 Year of the Goat bullion this month at Jaggards and receive 3 months of free vaulted storage.
8: Swans forward Logan McDonald says they're treating Fremantle's loss to Hawthorn 2 weeks ago as a blip on the radar. Sydney will be hoping to secure a spot in the grand final with a win over minor premiers Fremantle at the SCG on Friday night. But McDonald says they're under no illusion it'll be a tough task.
12: They're in the clear best side all year in the comp, finishing clear on top of the ladder. So their contest, they got stuff started all across the ground, so we're under no illusions that they're just going to roll over here and give it to us.
8: Warriors playmaker Chanel Harris-Tavita admits he doesn't know a whole lot about Eden Park ahead of Sunday's sold-out semi-final against the Knights. More than 50,000 fans are expected to pack out the venue for the clash against Newcastle. And James O'Connor will play his first game for the Western Force since 2011 for Sunday's Super Rugby Oz match against the Brumbies. That's the latest news and sport.
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32: Partly cloudy and windy in Sydney this evening. Southerly winds up to 45 kilometres per hour, decreasing later on to 25 kilometres per hour. Getting down to 10 degrees overnight ahead of another partly cloudy day. A top of 19 degrees on the coast, 21 in the west. Looking ahead, sunny Friday and 23 degrees, sunny again Saturday and Sunday with temperatures climbing back up to 28 degrees, and a possible shower Monday with a top of 25.

Evening, everyone. Welcome along. 7 minutes past 11 is the time here on this Wednesday. We've got the front pages, tomorrow's news coming up for you shortly. The Roy Morgan organisation, they do a fair bit of polling, Roy Morgan. They've dumped a couple of polls tonight. One of them, you may have heard in our news there, where they've done an examination of people who are saying they're going to vote for One Nation. And in the Roy Morgan poll, it's around about 24%. In fact, the number they've got is 24% across the whole country. So the average is 24%, but then they've broken it down among the people they've polled. And so among the people they've polled, they've found that it kicks off with, let's say, South Africa, where you've got 36% support of people who were born in South Africa who are living in this country. That's 36%. 30% of people born in Italy living in this country support One Nation. Mainland Europe, they've split it off. So mainland Europe, you've got... let's have a look here. Mainland Europe. It's a pretty confusing poll here. Mainland Europe is separate from the UK. So, the UK is 23%. Mainland Europe is up in the high 20s. The UK is 23%. And then, so you've got 36% South Africa, 30%, who are from Italy supporting One Nation. And then you keep going down, UK 23%, the Middle East 17%. 17% of people born in the Middle East supporting One Nation, 16% from the Philippines, and then it goes down. Central America 12%, from Africa, excluding South Africa 11%, Malaysia 10%. Through Asia it gets down to the single digits, and right at the bottom it's 5% of people born in mainland China supporting One Nation. And India, which has been a big source of immigration as well, 8% of people born in India say they would vote for One Nation. There's another one on the most supported football clubs in the country. I might go through that in a bit more detail because it does seem a bit weird. I always worry about how that one comes out. But for what it's worth, that poll I'm sure is going to be talked about tomorrow. It's just been dropped tonight by the Roy Morgan organisation. At 10 past 11 right now...

Now, if you've been following the politics of rugby league, the Dogs have been barking for quite a while that Peter Volandis, following the departure of Andrew Abdu, Peter Volandis would become just the chair and the CEO, so it will become a combined position. I don't think anyone would be surprised. The suggestion that Peter Volandis is the all-powerful person in the NRL would surprise no one, but it's the front page of the Courier Mail. PVL confirmed as NRL's first kingpin. The headline says Master and Commander, and it says Peter Volandis will become the most powerful single person ever in rugby league after being endorsed as the kingpin of the NRL. The ARL Commission signed off on combining the chair position, which he now holds, with the CEO role recently vacated by Andrew Abdo. Club chairs and the state leagues will meet on Saturday to also approve the unprecedented move, as both the QRL and the New South Wales Rugby League must agree, and 16 of the 17 clubs. Now, as I look at this, it sounds like it's a fait accompli. That's the way it's been presented there by the Courier Mail. They've got a quote from Wayne Bennett saying, "We all love him." ARL Commissioner and former Queensland Labor Premier Peter Beattie said Mr. Volandis was the greatest. So there he is on the front page. PVL confirmed as the NRL's first kingpin. That's the Courier Mail. It'll also have a fair bit of prominence, I imagine, in the Daily Telegraph. I haven't got the Telegraph's front page, but I'm pretty confident I know what they'll have on their front page. I'll share that with you shortly. They've also got a preview of this move by the federal government to outline some changes to the immigration program, where the one that's being trumpeted in all of the publications tomorrow is that students who are coming here, international students, they'll be banned from bringing family with them. Now, whether that's a qualification, One Nation did say high-end postgraduate students who are generally older and generally have families and are being sought by countries all over the world, One Nation said that they

square, a big block that the Sydney City Council wants to level and at a cost of $150 million create a town square. Now, this has been a very, very big controversy. Woolworths, for instance, has been saying, well, if you knock down our building, we won't have a CBD presence. That's them. And it's a very big Woolworths building. It's been there for as long as I can remember. And there are lots of other buildings, including a pub. So the story is that the New South Wales Planning Minister, Paul Scully, has slammed the brakes on the controversial Town Hall Square by wrenching control of the project from the City of Sydney. He's using his ministerial powers to block the council from approving the proposal, pending advice from the Independent Planning Commission. The power comes from the Environment Planning and Assessment Act, which means the minister can step in to halt development applications being determined, and the minister will ask the IPC for advice on the state and or regional significance of the lavish plan. So then there'll be a decision as to whether the Town Hall Square project is a state significant development. If that's the case, then the final approval will come away from the City of Sydney. The controversy has been raging for some months. Its critics say it's the Lord Mayor Clover Moore's retirement project. Businesses, industry groups, and also many members of the Labor Party, part of the Minns government, have been upset about this. So the minister says he's stepped in to seek further advice because it would have a significant impact on Sydney's CBD, would require the demolition of 7 buildings and cost at least $150 million in ratepayer funds. And you've got that Woolworths, which is, according to this story, Australia's busiest Woolworths, which I imagine, because for those who don't go there regularly, you've got Town Hall Station, and essentially near the entrance, one of the entrances to Town Hall Station, there's an entrance straight into the Woolworths there on that lower ground floor. So there's a lot of people. It is very busy. The idea of having a town square outside the town hall aesthetically sounds good, but you're knocking down all of these buildings. And one of the criticisms is that it would just become a place where the regular protests for whatever people are protesting about would then become encamped in that square. So that story there is on the Telegraph website. I'm sure it'll be featured tomorrow as well, along with the story of this accession of Peter Volandis to the position of the Supremo of the NRL. Now, City Morning Herald, this is the story about what's going to be happening tomorrow with Tony Burke unveiling some changes to the immigration system. It's the headline says, visa supply poses risk to economy. He said, the minister fears Australia could become a guest worker economy as the number of temporary visas issued each year passes 1 million, and the government prepares to announce major changes to the immigration system. Now, he's done an interview with the Herald. He has said that he's also issued a warning about One Nation's immigration plan to cut hundreds of thousands of migrants, declaring hospitals would close and the tourism industry would collapse. He says if you want to do a ruthless cut like 130,000, need to be upfront about which hospitals in regional Australia you think should close, because they will. You need to be honest with people about that and let people know there'll be fewer houses built. So One Nation's come out with some detailed plans, but their overall number, they're saying they're going to cut 750,000 student and family visas and reduce Australia's population for 3 years before returning to 130,000 net overseas migration every year. And they do say that for a year or two, it would be negative, which is what happened during the pandemic. And as a result of that, we had all these job shortages and everyone's screaming for more people to be brought into the country. Tony Burke says you can't get to those sort of low numbers without smashing parts of the Australian economy, but also acknowledged that the number of temporary migrants had to be reduced after more than 1 million temporary visa holders in skilled, student and working holiday makers categories entered Australia under the demand-driven system last financial year. Those figures exclude tourist visas, New Zealand residents, airline crew and transit visas. So all of that will be teased out tomorrow. It's on the front page of the Herald. The simple fact on all of this is that the pandemic saw essentially the borders closed. After the pandemic, people were screaming for more people to come in. The Morrison government actually loosened a lot of these visa categories with no caps, such as backpackers from the UK, and the numbers started to pour in. And then there was a change of government. And so for 4 years, this has just been getting worse and worse, and the new government's done nothing.

0: all this back, and now they're saying, oh, there's a problem here. Well, the problem's been obvious for at least 2 or 3 years for those people who watch these things closely. There are more than 3 million temporary migrants in Australia without the rights of permanent residents or citizens. Many entered the country automatically pre and post-COVID based on business or education demands. So, again, the system's a mess. It's been obvious for a long time. They're now trying to grapple with it. Let's see how that goes down tomorrow. We'll be talking about it on our program and, of course, on the breakfast programs across our network tomorrow morning as a preview, and then in the afternoon and later in the day, all of the responses. There's this one also on the front page of the Herald. There's a picture of a fellow, presumably this was part of information that was then tendered in court or wherever, whether this went to court. A fellow is now going to have to pay $116,000 to remedy what residents call a tree graveyard. So there are images here of this fellow, a petrol can, a drill, and there's a picture of this fellow. They've pixelated his face with the petrol cam, with the drill, and he's poisoned 6 mature trees in Ashfield. And he's now going to have to pay $110,000, in fact, $116,000, to remedy what the residents are calling a tree graveyard. But if they're mature trees, he'll pay a fair bit of money, but that damage will take a very, very long time to be dealt with. Now, the Australian newspaper, right across their front page, they've got this story because they've been on this one very, very hard for the last few days, the situation in Western Australia. Voice of Reckoning is the headline. A senior Indigenous elder from the West Australian region at the heart of a major child protection scandal has issued a national call for abused children to be taken away from bad parents who should be charged with neglect, declaring the current crisis is not another stolen generation. The Niamal Pitjantjatjara woman, Doris Eaton, this is response to allegations in the Australian, revelations, of abandoned young children living without adults at a derelict house in Frisby House, South Hedland, said Aboriginal people had to start getting tough on irresponsible parents or a generation of children would be lost. It's an important story. It's there on the front page of the Australian newspaper. There's a comment here saying abandoning kids and a missing Prime Minister. It says Anthony Albanese's top allies during the Aboriginal Voice referendum are imploring him to help solve the child protection crisis, with Yes campaign leaders demanding an end to the national void and tepidness in Indigenous policy. We spent an entire year talking about how the existing approach to Indigenous affairs wasn't working. We needed a new approach. And the argument was, well, that would come by enshrining in the Constitution an advisory body that was the voice. And the counter-argument was, well, why are you putting it in the Constitution and why do you need go through this exercise before you deal with these issues? And those questions are now being asked right now. They've also got this one on the front page. The headline says 4 major terror plots and the public in the dark. It says ASIO has disrupted 4 major terrorism plots since last December's Bondi massacre, but the public's been kept in the dark on the full details, prompting calls for greater transparency from the Albanese government. The alleged schemes were all thwarted in the first 6 months of the year, underscoring warnings by the Director General of Security, Mike Burgess, that the nation's security environment is degrading amid soaring levels of grievance and intolerance. And it says ASIO classifies terrorism plots as major when an attack is imminent or its planning is an advanced stage. It says 5 males, including 3 teenagers, have been charged over the disrupted attacks, but details of the planned targets were only released in one case and none were formally identified as major terror threats in the Australian Federal Police press statements. Now, remembering, as we've said here plenty of times, you're not going to be stopping a terror attack at the gates of the Opera House. Intelligence and interception of this stuff, and that would suggest that in these cases, if we take this at face value, the security agencies have intercepted these, and we've always got to work on the basis that they're intercepting them and that their intelligence is working. It obviously failed in relation to the attack at Bondi, but how much information do you give if you are operating in a way that you're trying to essentially get this information, and whether putting the information out might jeopardise the kind of contacts and the operation you have to try and catch others who might be trying the same thing. I think it's a very, very difficult one, but it sounds to me like we need a little bit more information there. And also, they've got this headline from Tony Burke, migrant crackdown won't kill economy, because he's been criticised for pulling back on immigration and the impact that his cuts to immigration would actually have on the economy. He says he's moved to distance Labor's migration crackdown from One Nation's agenda by declaring his plan would lower numbers without smashing the economy. That'll all be spelt out at the press club tomorrow. And I'll just move across here to the Financial Review, let you know what they've got on their front page. Canberra readies for diesel curbs. The Albanese government's been put on notice, must be prepared to limit diesel use and get fuel to where it's most needed if shortages worsen as a long conflict in the Middle East continues and major suppliers consider implementing export restrictions. Government agencies were last week issued with details of level 3 restrictions under the National Fuel Security Plan, outlining what would happen in case supply was disrupted. The level 3 restrictions have never been triggered, only come into force if there was an ongoing supply disruption. Remembering we had warnings and urgings of trying to get us to use less fuel. This sounds like they're going to go one extra step. That's the front page of tomorrow's Financial Review. I'm sure there'll be questions being asked and requests for more information on that one. And that's some of what's going to be talked about tomorrow. Fairly big and comprehensive slate of news tomorrow. That's on tomorrow's front pages. Right now it's 25 minutes past 11.
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0: Yes, here we are. It is a Wednesday night. Mr. Phil O'Neill, he'll be doing the overnight show in about 40 minutes from now, so I'm guessing you've got a fair bit on your plate. What have you got, mate?
13: How about this? Hello, John. So there's this woman who's an AI-obsessed mum, and she travels to work, so her teenage son stays at home. She's worried about her teenage son, so she's built an AI clone of herself to keep the mum, you know, keep the child from being bored or, you know, distracted or what have you. So basically she's inserted her own, you know, characteristics like her personality and what have you. So it's basically there for, you know, the child, you know, the AI mum.
0: Fantastic. All right. Now, the Earth, if you noticed, there was the Earth kind of tilted on its axis for a moment. I think, why would that have happened? Because we didn't play your intro.
13: Aha!
0: Can we have it now? Because people love this intro.
13: Right, of course, yes.
0: Here it is.

0: good is that?
1: Oh, it's unbelievable. I can't believe that, you know, that's not an AI thing. It's too good to be true.
0: It's good. It's real. A lot of work went into it.
1: Of course.
0: A lot of production work went into it as well. So yeah. Fantastic.
1: And how did you come up with the lyrics?
0: Well, it was written by a professional songwriter.
1: A professional?
0: And that professional songwriter gets a royalty every time we play it.
1: Wow, that's amazing. $2 for every time, or maybe less. Was it Billy Joel that wrote that?
0: No.
1: I'd had a touch of Zanzibar about it.
0: Now, there's a story on news.com.au that, of course, August news site of record, and they're suggesting that, not AI is going to get us, but apparently there's this, and you'd be, this is the stuff I know you're very keen on.
1: Yeah.
0: The 60-year-old outer space treaty, where essentially they've all agreed, we're not going to put weapons up in space,
1: yep.
0: We're not going to be having satellites shooting weapons down from space. And so apparently Donald Trump's been saying, well, look, I'm not sure we abide by this. And people are saying, well, do you really reckon China or stupid Putin or any of those others are actually abiding by this? So no one trusts anyone else, so they're figuring we better get up there.
1: Yeah.
0: So that wouldn't be a surprise to anyone, would it?
1: Well, you know how we talked about this last night. They have military operations. When they have them, they give them names like Operation Epic Fury.
0: Hmm.
1: And this is fantastic because we'll allow a lot of these operational names they do for war scenarios, but they can take them from Star Wars movie titles.
0: Fantastic.
1: So it could be, yeah, Operation The Rise of Skywalker. You could imagine that happening, couldn't you?
0: Mm-hmm.
1: And, you know, the president will now come on and tell you about this latest edition of...
0: It doesn't worry you, though, any of that?
1: Well, it does if they start calling it Operation the Mandalorian and Grogu.
0: Mm.
1: But anything before that, I'm okay.
0: I actually got to make a serious point here about whether they're up there going to knock us all off from the sky.
1: You bring me in here to make serious points. Getting back just quickly to that AI mum, right? Because I did have a point to make about that before you played my intro, and I hope Billy Joel enjoys the money he gets out of that. If you were in charge of an AI kind of avatar for yourself, right, you would be, and I know you, John, you would cheat a little, wouldn't you?
0: You would mess with
1: the characteristics.
0: Yes.
1: And what started off as looking like you, and with all in, you know, and you know that I mean this as a term of endearment when I say you do have Mr. Magoo characteristics.
0: Mm.
1: You'd make it look like Fabio or Fabian. Who was the guy with the long blonde hair?
0: Well, Fabio was the guy.
1: Fabio.
0: And wasn't he famously on a roller coaster and a bird splattered on his face?
1: Yeah. Update Seagulls.
0: And wasn't he also doing the ads for I Can't Believe It's Not Butter? I think, was he?
1: You seem to know a lot more about Fabio.
0: I'm serious.
1: I
0: think the product's still going. Isn't there still a product called I Can't Believe It's Not Butter?
1: Probably. So that's what you would do. And I don't think that, you know, your kid would be at all surprised to come home and see Fabio sitting on the couch.
0: But when you talk about these things and you think, is this possible? Where have we gone? When you think that substantial portion of the world, and I can't remember what year it was, when the Tamagotchi thing was going.
1: Mm.
0: So people had these Tamagotchis and you had to regularly feed it.
1: Yes.
0: And if you didn't look after your Tamagotchi, you'd look down and it had expired.
1: Mm. Yeah.
0: It was a big deal.
1: Yeah.
0: Do you remember it or not?
1: I do remember the Tamagotchi. I don't know the Yoshi, but I do know the Tamagotchi. And I do remember the pet rock, which was a brilliant thing too. So on the subject of AI, and you were about to say what's coming up on the show tonight, so I've kind of preempted that. I'm sorry. But it's Ask Dr. Carl, which is our regular segment, as you know. We had a question from Steve who says, Dr. Carl, if anyone on the planet would know the answer to this question, it's you. Will AI wipe out humanity and kill us all? And if so, would a tin foil hat help? So that's a question.
0: You have a very good point.
1: Okay.
0: That's a very good point because I played earlier some of Brian Wilshire, who used to host the show.
1: Yeah.
0: And he did it with, Brian famously did the show. He would not do the show from a studio that had a window because he thought there were people going to try and take him out because he was exposing a lot of stuff.
1: Yeah.
0: So, you know, tin foil hat.
1: Yeah.
0: Okay.
1: It's an actual type of tinfoil you've got to use too. It's called Velostat.
0: What?
1: It's called Velostat.
0: For a tinfoil hat?
1: Yeah, you can't just make it out of kitchen tinfoil, John. You know.
0: Just go and get some hang on, I'm worried now because James is nodding his head. You know what that is? Seriously?
1: He's across that.
0: Go and get some alfoil.
1: What are you, a heathen?
0: Make it out of home brand alfoil.
1: You're a savage. Come on, look at yourself, John. Okay. You're better than that.
0: Okay.
1: You know, you're going to protect this new Fabio AI of yours with tinfoil.
0: Well, you know what? You have got me. I'm not going to go to sleep now. I'm
1: no,
0: going to hear all of this. I'm going to get a roll of foil from out.
1: No,
0: in the
1: you'll
0: kitchen.
1: Come in tomorrow. You'll have bought some Valistat on AI, and you'll be parading around the building.
0: Okay. All right. Now here's the clue. If you're going to make a tinfoil hat,
1: yeah,
0: get some foil, make it. But you know what really makes it effective? Put it in the microwave for a minute and see that'll get it going.
1: Yeah.
0: All right?
1: Yeah.
0: Can you do that for me?
1: Sure.
0: Please.
1: Why not?
0: Okay.
1: I mean, I made some fish in the microwave.
0: Put the foil in there.
1: Okay, right.
0: That'll do the trick.
1: Yeah, don't try that at home, kids.
0: There he is, Phil O'Neill. He'll be on air in about half an hour from now.
1: I'll be there.
0: On the overnight program. In the meantime, now it's 25 minutes to 12.
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6: 131873 is the number now. James says between North and South Korea, the demilitarized zone, that'll be, well, with the new space war zone, be the ozone. Very good, James. Thank you very much for that, that play on words. A bit of correspondence also on Star Wars with one of our listeners saying here, here is, who's the biggest Star Wars fan? This would be 2GB, 4BC, 2CC across the net. Yeah, I don't know, but I reckon my suspicion is that the biggest Star Wars fan is somewhere in the continuous call team. I just got a hunch that you might find someone like a Neil Breen or a MG. I reckon among them, you might find the biggest Star Wars fan. So maybe that's something to tease out in the days ahead. At 21 minutes to 12, look, there's a reason that thousands of people head to the Toyota Tamworth Country Music Festival year after year. For 10 huge days, the entire town comes alive with live music, great entertainment, and visitors from all over the country. And the great thing about Tamworth, the festival isn't just tucked away in one single venue. You can stroll down the main street. You can listen to world-class busker, sit in a local spot, enjoy a relaxed afternoon set, or settle in for a major performance in one of the local theatres. The beauty also of Tamworth is could be a busker out there, young person just making their way. You might see them. You might even record yourself listening to them, and it might be that years from now they've made it very, very big. Plenty of stories like that as well. Now, everywhere you go, music is right there in the air, so there's plenty of time to plan, but you don't want to leave it too late. Whether you're planning a quick weekend or you are staying for all 10 days, there's always something happening around town. It's the Toyota Tamworth Country Music Festival. It's from January 15 to 24. So plenty of notice. Great time to go as well. The website is tcmf.com.au. Just go to that website. You can find all the information here. You can plan your trip as well. tcmf.com.au. Money saving tips with Joel Gibson. We do it every Wednesday night. More important, I think, than it has been for a very long time. Joel, good evening once again.
7: Evening, John.
6: Now, you've run the rule over airlines and airfares and how the airlines are going. And considering what's been happening with fuel prices, you might have thought that the airlines were doing it tougher than they have been.
7: I would have expected it, and I'm sure a lot of people would have expected the same. But the ACCC's had a look at it. They put out a report yesterday, which found that domestic airfares are up around 3 to 4% compared to a year ago, so they are up slightly. But there's been some really healthy earnings for the airlines this year. 2.35 billion for Qantas. Admittedly, that was down 11% on a year ago, but still pretty healthy. And 753 million for Virgin, which was up 13% on a year ago, despite fuel prices being up 39% in a year. So they seem to be really strong, resilient businesses despite the energy crisis of the past sort of 6 months or so.
6: Yeah. And when you look at airfares and trying to find the cheapest fare, I'm always gobsmacked when I see what people pay for business class or first class. I don't know who pays for all of that. And then you weave in all the points and whether they're worthwhile. So have you been digging into this, Joel, to try and find out why they've done so well? Because they must be paying more for their fuel. Have to be.
7: They are, and it's a really interesting exercise in, business management and how businesses can kind of tweak their cost base, I suppose. What people need to understand is that one thing that's happened is that passenger demand has stayed really high. It's barely budged. And so that's been one thing for them is that Australians, I think, if we had a dollar left to our names, would probably spend 20 cents of it on travel still. So we're determined to keep travelling. That's worked in their favour. They've increased the fares. They've actually cut the flight numbers. That's also helped them make the seats that they have sold more profitable. They've also had some fuel costs, some arrangements, locked in advance for fuel prices. So they've benefited from some of those longer term contracts. So the combination of all of that has meant that they've managed to have a pretty good year in spite of the fuel costs. Of course, they'll be looking at the Middle East now at what's happening, not in the Strait of Hormuz so much, but in the Bab el-Mandeb Strait and the Red Sea, where the Houthis are now attacking Saudi oil infrastructure and the oil price has gone up again to over $100. And they'll be thinking, here we go again. Could we have another year of this sort of, of this chaos? And that's probably going to, if it does happen, almost certainly going to force up airfares again in the coming year.
6: Yeah, and you've looked at there are fewer cancellations. There are actually more late flights, but ultimately people just want to get there. The worst thing that could happen is cancellations, and they have obviously been jigging things around, perhaps filling more seats, and that's how they've kept going. So that's their business model. But then there's the question, isn't there, of simply getting the flight for the cheapest possible price, and that's what you're about. And it's always strange, isn't it, when you sit on a plane. Imagine if every person sitting on a plane had a sticker on their forehead telling you how much they paid for their seat. There'd be chaos, wouldn't there?
7: There'd be a riot, I think, because airlines, of course, are one of the worst for dynamic pricing. Everybody pays a different price. A lot of it depends on when you purchase your ticket. And Expedia has done some interesting research into this. They look at thousands of fares over time and found that the sweet spot tends to be 4 to 6 weeks before departure. That's the best time to book as a rule. You'll save on average $40 on a domestic fare, $140 on an international fare if you book 6 to 4 weeks out, 4 to 6 weeks out. And interestingly, that's cheaper than booking 6 months out. It's also cheaper than booking at the last minute. So there is this sweet spot that you hit about a month to a month and a half before the plane takes off. And they've also found that booking on a Thursday tends to be on average 7% cheaper than booking on a Saturday. I don't know why that is. But departing on a Friday, also 12% cheaper than on a Sunday. You can understand that's a supply and demand thing. And flying in certain months like February can be significantly cheaper than flying in those really sort of high demand months like December, up to 74% cheaper, in fact.
6: Yeah. It's interesting looking at dynamic pricing because, say, in instances in past years where I've had to fly to Melbourne, say, for a couple of grand finals, and also for horse racing, you find that a plane that lands a couple of hours after the start of the Derby Day at Flemington, or a plane that lands when they're already well into the grand final, that's probably the cheapest plane of the day. And the one that's taking off as the grand final's finishing, not many people are jumping on that one. They're the cheap ones as well.
7: Yeah, it's a bit like flying on Christmas Day or sort of New Year's Eve, isn't it?
6: That's right.
7: They tend to be pretty cheap flights on those days as well.
6: That's right.
7: It's all supply and demand.
6: And if you have to fly, there's that other question, isn't there, of points, and everyone talks about frequent flyer points and how they marry in. That's a whole other conversation about whether it's value for money on that one, and that's one that maybe we'll have a conversation about down the track.
7: Yeah, absolutely. The number one tip there is the point seats tend to go on sale a year before. So if you can plan a year ahead, that's the best time to use your points.
6: Okay.
7: One year out.
6: Yeah, and just as we finish up, because I think this is something we talk about regularly, those fuel apps, the use of those, I think the last time we spoke, up above 50%, but it still suggests you've got a substantial number of people aren't using the fuel apps. And so as high as fuel prices are, people are oblivious to the fact that not far away from them, you can get it cheaper.
7: Yeah, absolutely. And I think, the way fuel prices are going at the moment, We might see a whole lot of people discovering those fuel apps for the first time in the next couple of months.
6: Who knows? Joel, as always, great to talk to you. JoelGibson.com.au is your website. Thank you.
7: Thanks, John.
6: Joel Gibson there. And just on the fuel thing, that story on the front page of the Financial Review, which sort of, I did all those front pages, and that one that snuck up saying that within the bureaucracy in Canberra, they're planning for another layer of potentially fuel restrictions or fuel protocols beyond what we had when the Iran war started in relation to diesel. That is fascinating when you consider there doesn't seem to be anything happening in the Middle East looking like any sort of a breakthrough. So that could be an issue ahead of us in the days and the weeks ahead. It's 12 to 12 right now.
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7: 10 minutes to 12 is the time. There is a story around tonight. It's been published in Telegraph in Sydney. This is the collapse of this Battler Group, which was building affordable housing in Sydney. They're described as the crippled Western Sydney home builder. Says they ran up millions in unpaid bills to the New South Wales insurer iCare, which could suffer a cash call as aggrieved homeowners claim on the public purse for defects and non-compliance. And I'm just reading through this story because we did report here when this first happened that there's the Home Building Compensation Fund. It's managed by iCare. All this stuff's always complicated. And it pays out if something goes awry on a project, either a builder fails or can't complete work or major repairs are needed. And they're suggesting that there's exposure for iCare. But I go down here, and it is saying, and this tallies with what I was told and we reported here when this first happened, that the Building Commission, this is the Builders Compensation Fund, it said individuals have started putting in claims, and that this is a homeowner with a Battler-built property at three stories or below can draw against the Home Builders Compensation Scheme. Now, as I understand it, the Home Builders Compensation Fund, it covers three stories or below. So that would be a fair whack of the Battler properties, but having a look at some of the images, there are properties that are taller than the three stories, and it does also raise questions. If you've got a Builders Compensation Fund, so this is a Home Builders Compensation Fund, which caps at three stories and below, when the government is trying to get more construction and more construction above three stories to try and have that medium and high density living, is that Home Builders Compensation Fund out of date? Maybe it is. So it does go to show you there are so many strings to the bow of this Battler collapse. Individuals would obviously be losing a lot of sleep, but also the public purse could face a substantial bill. That, I think, would be no surprise to anyone. 7.5 to 12 now.
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7: At now, 4 minutes to 12. Finished the show last night with one of the great songs by the Hollies. I was tossing up whether to play that one or this one, so I thought tonight, let's finish with this one.

0: Thank you so much for listening tonight. We have Phil O'Neill coming in next. Have a great Thursday.
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2: Hello, I'm Jack Fenwick. The government may give artificial intelligence companies free access to the work of Australian artists. Federal politics reporter Nelson Scott.
3: Labor originally pledged to force big tech to compensate Australian creatives if their content is used to train AI models. But leading firm OpenAI has threatened to curb its investment unless those laws are relaxed. It's now emerged the government is weighing up an opt-out model, giving tech giants access to artists' work unless creators actively block them. Labor MP Claire Clutterham says the party is still considering its options.
4: This is very early stage of discussions. It's out for consultation.
3: But the opposition's Dan Tehan claims the government can't be trusted.
5: Creative artists were told one thing by the Prime Minister. He looks like he's going to do the opposite.
3: Independents also warn the move would throw local creators under the bus. Nelson Scott, Canberra.
2: A key US Republican claims American submarines rotating through WA as part of AUKUS could carry nuclear weapons, urging Australia to welcome the deterrent against China. Representative Michael McCall says nuclear-armed vessels at HMAS Stirling are vital to deterring Beijing's threat toward Taiwan. Deputy Prime Minister Richard Marles insists Australia abides by anti-nuclear treaties and retains full sovereignty over foreign military operations. At least 20 people have been killed, including children, and dozens are missing after a war-damaged building collapsed in the Gaza Strip. Queensland police have charged a ninth person with murder over the death of a 21-year-old man at an out-of-control Queensland house party in August. The victim died from critical head injuries after being allegedly attacked by a group of armed teenagers, with the latest accused scheduled to appear before a children's court on Thursday. Some of the country's free-range farmers are moving their chickens indoors as a temporary defence against bird flu. Amy Drew reports.
6: While the H5N1 strain has not been detected in commercial poultry, biosecurity officials are advising free-range producers to bring their birds inside to lower the risk. For some farmers, the move indoors is voluntary. For others, it is now mandatory. Industry leaders assure these farms maintain all their other free-range practices and that indoor housing is a short-term measure for the birds' safety. Major supermarkets are also putting up signage in their stores, asking shoppers to support poultry farmers during the transition. Amy Drew reporting.
2: And thousands of Ford Mustang vehicles built between 2023 and this year are being recalled due to a manufacturing defect. Affected models could lose engine power due to an issue with the engine bay wiring harness, while BYD Shark 6 Utes are also being recalled because the spare tyre could fall off. In finance, one Australian dollar is buying 71.3 US cents.
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2: Hawthorn's Dylan Moore says they'll be looking to right some wrongs when they play Brisbane on Saturday night in their preliminary final. The Hawks had a 67-point loss to the Lions last time the two sides met, with small forward Nick Watson goalless. Moore says he's backing in his fellow small forwards to put in a better performance.
7: We feel like their four smalls up forward are probably the best in the competition and we're chasing them. We know we have to definitely be better that night, and if we're not that good, we know at the other end of the ground they're going to be pretty special.
2: Meanwhile, the Dockers have arrived in Sydney ahead of their preliminary final against the Swans on Friday. Two of the Sydney Roosters NRLW stars in Millie Elliott and Corbin Baxter have announced they retire at the end of the season. An Australian rider, Senna Agius, has signed to race in MotoGP next season with KTM. That's the latest news and sport.
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2: Checking your weather around the country. Canberra, sunny with frost in the morning and a top of 17 degrees. Adelaide, sunny with light winds expected, 18 degrees the top. Perth, sunny with a top of 29 degrees. Brisbane, partly cloudy with light winds and 23 the top. Sydney, partly cloudy with a slight chance of a shower or two with a top of 19 degrees. And Melbourne, cloudy conditions with a top of 16 degrees.

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1: Inching closer to the weekend. How are you? Thursday morning. Bit cold around. I don't know if it's cold everywhere, but certainly where I am at the moment. Got out on the motorbike. I thought, oh, lucky I'm wearing the leathers. Well, at least the jacket anyway. So what do we got? About 4 degrees in Canberra. Feels like zero. Didn't even think we did the feels like zero in spring. So there you go. And currently in Brisbane, 15. Got no feels like there. And in Sydney, 12. But feels like five. Feels like five. Wow. Okay, well, that's interesting, isn't it? Okay, let's get closer to the weekend as we get through the show with this. The phone number, 131-873. And as we do every morning around this time, we throw it open to anything in particular you'd like to talk about. I've got some suggestions for you, but by all means, please, if there's anything you'd like to lead with, give me a ring now, 131-873. Or you can text 0460-873-873, or you can email overnights@2gb.com. Which brings me to this. You never know. As we often talk about, Francis and Hudson with the H is here this morning. We never know what kind of things are going to come up on the show. And it really is just an interesting wormhole that we all go down. So with that in mind, let's start off with an email that came in just a moment ago from Michael. Hello, Phil. Is it true that Sir Tom Jones fainted during a recording of the classic song Bang Bang? And do you know about the lyrics in the song? No, I don't. So I had to do a bit of Googling to find out. You're talking about the song that Tom Jones did for the Thunderball movie soundtrack. And here's the note, and then I'll look into whether or not he passed out after singing this note.

0: No thud at the end of that. And to be honest, I think I've held or heard the longer notes being being sung. But here's the answer to that question. No. He didn't pass out. He nearly passed out after holding the final high note for the James Bond theme song from Thunderball, if you can't pronounce it properly. The composer John Barry said, hold a massive high final note as long as you could. So he squeezed his eyes shut. He belted out the note. He opened his eyes. The room was spinning. He had to grab the studio wall to keep from falling down. He said he had an intense head rush, although he managed to stay on his feet. There you go. If you have any questions, come here, because you've come to the right place. Where do we go to from there? Reality, unfortunately. Iran War Day 201. The Iran-backed Houthi forces seize control of Yemen's Red Sea coast and Bab al-Mandeb Strait while launching major missile and drone attacks into South Saudi Arabia. Also, here's something else that's going on. As John Stanley and I were talking about half an hour ago, Star Trek, Space Wars. The Trump administration have said that they are going to ensure American space superiority. So Donald Trump signed an executive order, which I'm sure he did, with his big felt pen.
1: Air Force Secretary Troy Mink admitted the U.S. has weapons stationed in Earth's orbit. These capabilities can be employed for offensive and defensive purposes at the direction of combatant commands.
2: We have articulated the critical need for space to our nation and our national security. And we've built an organization capable of protecting and defending our interests in space.
1: The announcement was immediately condemned by many of America's space rivals, including China. The Pentagon says the military buildup is partly China's fault, accusing Beijing of weaponizing space decades ago. But the new arms race could put the U.S. at odds with the Outer Space Treaty of 1967, which calls for space flight to be free and safe for all nations.
0: Project Revenge of the Sith. I hope they've actually got a first project that they're going to be doing when they, you know, launch some kind of military defensive thing. Project The Force Awakens. I mean, they've got to have them written down now. And I could guarantee that there've been meetings where they've gone, no, The Force Awakens doesn't really work. There's not enough of a threat on that. What about the Rise of Skywalker? Nah, it's got to be more menacing. The Last Jedi? Maybe not. Further to that, 14 Russian spy satellites moved over a U.S. military base in Saudi Arabia a couple of days ago before a devastating attack on Iran. Here's the update on what we know about that particular story.
3: This is the launch of Cosmos 2573, one of Russia's elite spy satellites currently collecting intelligence across the globe. Now, CNN has learned that these satellites have likely given Iran a considerable advantage in its fight against the U.S., capturing not just what U.S. military sites look like, but also exposing their inner workings. Our sources, including two U.S. officials, tell us they have evidence that those satellites are feeding some of that intelligence back to Iran, aiding at least some precision strikes.
0: We came up with a new Villain of the Week title last night.

0: about Australia. And my attitude was a bit of frustration, but, you know, when you wear the mayoralty role, you know, you got to rise above that. Hmm. And for that, I didn't do my job.
1: Right, so talking about swearing at the journalist who asked him about the story. But that's a big gig. That's an important gig. You know, you've got to be the mayor of the Gold Coast. I mean, that is a minute-by-minute decision job, right? You don't just get out of bed and go, wow, let's see what the surf's like today. No. Phew, are you kidding me? No, siree, Bob. Mayor of the Gold Coast, high-pressure gig. Am I right? Or am I right? Anyway, so that's the Gold Coast mayor, who is the Ray Gun Award winner of the week. But who would have thought, who would have thunk it, that the villain of the week would be bloody Ed Sheeran?
2: Rapper and songwriter Macklemore has been removed from the rest of Ed Sheeran's stadium tour after making headlines for his Free Palestine remarks on stage at a New Jersey show. The rapper's remarks caused a firestorm of reaction online, with the Israeli American Council launching a petition demanding Sheeran remove Macklemore from the rest of the tour. Messina Touring Group notified by venues that they, quote, will not allow a concert to take place with Macklemore on the lineup, and decided that he would not be performing on the remaining tour dates. Robert Kraft, owner of the New England Patriots and Gillette Stadium, addressed his decision to block the rapper from performing at Gillette Stadium on X, saying that his participation in the upcoming concerts would cross the line for anti-Semitic rhetoric and imagery to the Jewish community.
1: Okay, two schools of thought here. Ed Sheeran wouldn't have wanted this at his concert because he's apolitical and he's made a point of that. So Macklemore comes out, he makes a comment about Free Palestine. Next thing you know, outside forces are getting involved, and everybody either gets sacked or cancels, including Ed Sheeran's own band. So there's Ed, who's, started out with a guitar, maybe the only one on stage with a guitar. Okay, so here's my thought. He doesn't want politics at his concert. And do you want to go to an Ed Sheeran concert and hear about politics? I don't think you do, ever. I mean, you might get it at a Midnight Oil concert, or maybe a bit of U2, because that's expected, right? You know what you're going to get. Ed Sheeran, you want to go and sing Castles in the Air, like you just don't care. You know, and also, if there's an outside body that is upset about it, they should have no right in interfering with something like a concert, in my opinion. You know, but also, Ed Sheeran should have known that Macklemore apparently is quite well known for making political statements. So why didn't he just say in advance, don't make political statements at my concert because it's not that kind of thing. Do me a favor. Or should he have allowed them to make the comments and he just stood back and said, well, they've said it, I didn't. I'm the main act. I'm the one you've come here to see and you know what you can get from me. I'm on Ed Sheeran's side on this. You know, if he didn't want to have political comments at his concert, he has every right to say, no, I don't want that. He should have sold them. He should have said in advance, don't do it. Now look at where he's at. But he has every right to say, don't do any political stuff at my concert, because people get that every day and they want to come here and just have fun. What do you think? 131-873. All that and more. It's available for you to discuss right now. Give me a ring.
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7: 20 past 12. Okay, I'll get to a couple of texts and I'll get to the phone. Robin, how are you this morning? John Lennon did the same. Instead of sticking with his music career, Phil, he got involved with politics. Vietnam at the time. Look what happened to him. The president made him leave the USA. Tiffy has been watching a little bit of late night TV and she said that they commonly mentioned VKC when they're talking about an emergency call sign. Anybody know what that means? Please, on the text. Maureen says if AI gets hold of the weapons in space, it'll be interesting. Well, we've got the AI here that we have to deal with first. And on the subject of which, Maureen, from Steve this morning, an email question to ask Dr. Carl Krusiniski. Dr. Carl, if anyone on the planet would know the answer to this question, if anyone would, it's you. Will AI wipe out humanity and kill us all? Well, we'll give that question to Dr. Carl. We'll pose it to him and see what he thinks later. Chris wants me to get Alex Jones on to talk about what's going on in the USA. I don't know. Do we need that in our lives? I mean, it'd be interesting, but, you know, we'd have our fingers on the dump button. He is a bit of a loose cannon. And on the subject of which, we've got Jason Morrison on the show this morning, so we probably don't need more loose cannons. 7-Eleven petrol stations. Phil, how can the petrol be $2.08 one day, $2.03, $2.33 the next? It's a good point, because it's already been paid for. So can they do that? It's a very good question. From Ross. Phil, if we have trouble with AI taking down the country, the best way is to shut down the water to the data centers, because then it'll shut it down. In true Mad Max fashion, it'll all be about a battle for the water. I like that. Let me get to the phone. Couple of people want to talk about Ed Sheeran. Funnily enough, Francis just said to me through the intercom, well, I've been to 3 Ed Sheeran concerts, and you don't expect to hear politics from Ed Sheeran. And I said, that's unbelievable. That's an incredible thing you've mentioned there. You went to 3 Ed Sheeran concerts? Did you pay for all of them? Please tell me at least you got free tickets. You paid for all 3. Did you hear that, Hudson with an H? We can't respect him anymore, can we? No. Hello, James. How are you? Do you think that Ed Sheeran being the villain of the week is fair? I mean, I think he's just been caught a bit in the crossfire here. And, you know, really, he said he doesn't want political stuff at his concert.
8: Personally, I feel sorry for Ed Sheeran. I'm quite annoyed about these people like Macklemore who have incredible sense of entitlement. When you're at work, and that's his job, let's face it, when he's a singer or playing guitar, that's his job, you're paid for. Your time is paid for, and you're there to do your job. When you go home, when you're in your private time, you have every right to do whatever you like. And that's like every other person, you know, citizen or every other person in the population. But when you're working and you're earning money during that time, you're earning money for whatever you're doing for your work, you don't have that right. Now, I can give you an example. not just the actors, but, you know, all the Hollywood. But, look, I worked in intensive care as a doctor. And how would it be if I sort of came up to a patient who's basically strapped to a bed, can't get away, and I started blurting my political beliefs or put a button on my lapel or so on? I mean, people would just go, they would just say, what are you doing?
7: Mm.
8: You know?
7: Yes, good point.
8: How is that any different?
7: That's a good point, because I went to a physio once who was very, very good physio, but he started talking politics to me in the middle of it. He went from politics, he talked about Middle East politics, he was starting to talk about religion, and I was there with a bad back. I didn't want to talk to him about politics. So there's a time and a place for it. If you, and also, you're right, he's the support act to the show. If you want to do the political stuff and you want to do it at your own show, sure. And everybody, as human beings, as, you know, citizens of this planet, has got skin in the game in terms of how we want the world to turn out. And if we see injustice, we should talk out about it. I mean, that's really obvious. You know, it's an obvious obligation we've got. But, like you say, time and a place.
8: 100%.
7: Yeah, and listen, 100%. Thanks for the work you do too, because I don't know if you get enough thanks, but, you know, I know that you would obviously work a lot of really bad, hard hours. Sometimes it could be thankless, so thank you for that.
8: Thanks a lot.
7: You're most welcome. 131873, let's go to Russell. How are you, mate?
9: I'm going good, thanks, mate. I don't know if I should ask you my question. Actually, the last gentleman talking about, don't talk about politics. But,
7: No, you can do that here. No, that's the point we're making. If you come to this show or on this radio station, you know you're able to come here and talk about politics. If people somehow find themselves here and they go, and you see it on Facebook all the time, well, that bloody radio station, all they ever do is talk about, you know, One Nation and politics. Well, that's because that's what you will get here. If you go to a U2 concert, you're probably going to get Bono lecturing you about something, so you've got to be prepared for it.
9: Yeah, well, talking about Ed Sheeran, just for a start, he's a very talented man, but I'm not into Ed Sheeran. I don't go on him that much. But anyway, that's beside the point.
7: Well, but you'll never be able to hang out with Francis on a night off then, because you can guarantee, he says, guess what, I've got tickets to. Yeah, three times.
9: All right. But the thing is, I was listening to John Stanley earlier, actually, and he was talking about, they did a poll, you know, polls that come and go and stuff like this. One Nation is 33% ahead of Labour and rah, rah, rah, whatever, like this sort of stuff. And the Roy Morgan poll, John Stanley read out, and he said, oh, the South Africans, 30-odd percent of South Africans prefer Pauline Hanson. And then he went through people in Europe would vote for Pauline Hanson. And people all other places all around the world would vote for Pauline Hanson. And I was thinking to myself, because I'm not real smart, but I talk to myself and I get answers. And it says that, is that trying to correct things? Like Pauline's had a bad week. Like, and she said she puts her foot in her mouth many, many, many times. Is that some sort of diversion to get that away, that there's, and to her immigration policy and things like this, that, she's not against immigration or Islam or things like this. Is that making an excuse for some of the things that Pauline Hanson says, which I find very confusing? And and Barnaby Joyce, he's got to be sent out there to clean up the mess.
7: Mm. Okay, a few things you've mentioned there. One is, and I didn't hear John Stanley's statistics that he gave from the polls.
9: No, it's before.
7: Yeah, that's
9: sorry,
7: right.
9: Yeah.
7: And taking nothing away from John, he's a journalist and very good. When you hear statistics like that, though, it seems like a gross generalization to say 30% of South Africans, for example.
9: So, with respect, but I know 2GB, 6PR, and 3AW, and all this sort of thing. There's no problem against that. You know, I'm a Labour supporter. But is that sort of trying to use the media to help a populist party? And I don't think it's 2 years from an election, and if this goes on and on and on, I think it'll only get worse for Pauline.
7: Okay, well, let's get back to these statistics, because France has just handed this to me from 2026. So these are, you know, results of 2026, with Australian electors born in South Africa, 36% voting One Nation. So, you know, that was 2026, so that's probably changed now. But, you know, you've got to put out what essentially is a press release. And that's, you know, if you want to try and get people to buy your product, you've got to spruik your product. You know, you've got to say, hey, these are the best sneakers ever. 97% of Australians buy them. And then people go,
9: Why would John Stanley be spruiking for Pauline Hanson?
7: He's not. He's merely reflecting these polls, something that he obviously found. I can't speak for, to, you know, John's show, because that's John's show. And he would have had reason. I didn't hear the piece, but he would have had reason to give us those statistics, probably in context with something he was talking about. But nonetheless, that's what the polls are for. They are essentially trying to sway you at the end of the day. As I always say, the only poll that matters is the one on election day. But let me ask you this, though. In terms of what Pauline Hanson has done with these two apologies, and we'll talk to Jason Morrison about this later, damned if you do, damned if you don't. Because if you do apologise, people will go, why is she backing down? If you don't...
9: That wasn't really apologise. She said, I regret saying that. There's a difference between, I regret saying that. That's an excuse.
7: Let's talk about your bloke. And you've said you're a Labour supporter.
9: You're obviously
7: a supporter of Anthony Albanese. Why isn't he apologising ever for anything that he said?
9: For what?
7: For anything. Whenever.
9: What's he done wrong?
7: Well, okay, so where should we start? In terms of things that he said about the GST through to things like when he fell off the stage, okay? Why couldn't he say...
9: Have you ever saw it? I've seen that 100 times. And he's walking along, he's going to shake a hand. If you watch it again, you watch it closely. He's walking to his... To his right, he puts his hand out to shake someone's hand, and they come towards him, and he falls off on the left-hand side. So that's an accident. And he got upset. Oh, no, I didn't fall. It was an accident. Is that an excuse? He fell. He tripped. I got a bad knee at the time, because I was trying to do something. I was doing some exercise, and that was my fault.
7: Okay, let me ask you this, right? Before the elections, to break it down, Albo said he had no plans to change negative gearing or capital gains tax, later shifting his position. So did he lie about that? Labor promised during the campaign that household electricity bills would fall by $275. They increased instead. Did he lie about that?
9: But see, that's a curious question to me, because the last 2 or 3 months, actually, because of my, I don't know what it is, because I'm a pensioner, of course, as you know, I get my bill from the electricity company in Queensland here. Amount due, zero. And I've had that for 2 months now, 2 or 3 months. So I haven't had to pay. I'm cutting down because I'm on my own sort of thing. I look after myself. I haven't paid electricity. So, 275, what do you say that about 3 or 4 years ago?
7: This podcast, Pauline Hanson has apologised for, has only been dug up by the opposition, which means it's one of two parties, which possibly means a 50-50 on each side. So it's 50% possibility it was Labour that dug this up. And that was months ago. So, you know, nothing is retrospective when it comes to politics. If you say it, it's going to come back to bite you regardless.
9: But with Pauline Hanson, I think she's got bad judgment. I'm not saying anything about her intellect. She's a very clever person.
7: You don't think that Albanese has poor judgment?
9: No. Pauline Hanson has.
7: We're doing the comparison now too, though. So in terms of
9: Victoria from Farrah, I bet you he was an ex-Labor guy. I bet you he will not be with Pauline Hanson at the next...
7: No, but we're talking about Albo now and, you know, levels of trustworthiness. If you were to look at a poll, you would find that most Australians don't think he's trustworthy and he has made bad decisions. Do you agree that Albo's made bad decisions or not?
9: Mistakenly, but what about the gentleman that did the press conference.
7: We're talking about Albo now, and talking about Albo and bad decisions. Do you think that he mistakenly made bad decisions, or do you think Okay, and in that case, why didn't he say, "Look, that was a mistake. I shouldn't have done that."
9: Well, maybe I used to be a North Sydney supporter, so maybe he should have gone that way. He shouldn't be a South Sydney supporter because they lost a couple of nights.
7: No, but this is more important than that because he's the Prime Minister of Australia, and what he says we have to believe because he's the man that's been elected by if you believe the last election, and it seems to be fairly accurate, the majority of Australians. So your job is as the leader of the country. Surely is not to mislead people about things like taxes, for example.
9: But do you think he's doing a good job trying to keep him with the...
7: No, but we're talking about now, because you brought up the comparison with Pauline Hanson and the lying and saying that she can't be trusted. So is that...
9: He's lied. Like, he's trying to... People bring up China. They'll say, he's just kowtowing to Xi Jinping. But he's not. You know, like he's keeping the exports and imports coming to us, and the Fiji, Sumatra, and all the countries in our vicinity around here, he's bringing them here. They have a conference here to get fuel if we need it, or look at in if China does go after Taiwan, we'll all stay together in the Southern Hemisphere. So he's playing both sides of the fence, which I'll give you that. But it's good. It's the best thing for Australia.
7: Okay, but when it comes to things like responses to housing tax, investment tax, inheritance tax, higher income taxes, power bills, $275 off, cuts to private health insurance, keeping Australians safe, veterans, deficit and debt, stage three tax cuts, no increase in the tax burden, and I could go on and on and on, where he has been found to be contradicted.
9: I won't take up too much of your time.
7: Superannuation.
9: What about Pauline's idea about superannuation?
7: Anthony Albanese now. We're talking about...
9: Superannuation. You think that a 20-year-old, 30-year-old, 40-year-old had a job for a while or whatever like this, do you think they'll say, oh, this is good, I might go out, I'll put a deposit on a house? What do you think the majority, not all, but the majority would say, or they might have an addiction to gambling, or they'll say, oh, no, I'll put Foxtel on. We'll just use it as we go. After 3 years, we'll get another lot.
7: Yeah, but that's either or. That's like saying, I'm going to leave, my bicycle unchained at the front of my house. Will it get stolen or won't it? I don't know. It's either or.
9: Answer.
7: Yeah, but that's an either or. If you make it available to people and they go, well, I'm going to recklessly go and, gamble this away. Well, what about the people that don't do that? What about the people which it's been, and I'm not defending the policy. I'm merely saying that.
9: 70-year-old, I'm in my 70s.
7: Yeah.
9: When they get that age, they say, I might go and hold on, I've got no money coming in. I'll have to apply for a pension.
7: Okay.
9: I'll live on that and go on $1,000 a fortnight.
7: Let me wrap it up with this then. Can I ask you this, honestly? Do you feel that Anthony Albanese is more trustworthy than Pauline Hanson?
9: Yes.
7: Okay, all right, we'll leave it at that. We'll open up the phones. Russell, you can ring any time and you're always more than welcome to. 23 minutes to one. Our number's 131-873.
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6: 22-1, loads of texts coming in, and people again texting me going, why are you letting Russell come on the air? Because it's fair to have both sides of the opinion. Otherwise, and it makes people think. Sometimes you'll think, well, that person's got a point. With all due respect to you, Russell, I don't think that you're going to be able to persuade too many people. But having said that, you know, you're more than welcome to come on with whatever opinion you want, and then we'll, you know, discuss it without belittling you, because I don't think that's fair. Although, on the subject of belittling people, some things we can't let go under the radar. Hudson with an H.
7: Hello.
6: You know, Francis just came in a moment ago to try and justify buying concert tickets to go and see Ed Sheeran.
7: Why would he do that for?
6: I don't know. It's like he thinks that I'm actually going to be swung by that.
7: Did you see what he said where he said he wrote he bought two tickets to each concert as well? So he bought, what, 9 tickets all up? 8 tickets all up?
6: Is that right? 9? Yeah,
7: wow.
6: He said 9.
7: Mr. Moneybags.
6: But would you pay that much money to see Ed Sheeran is my point.
7: Maybe once. No, free tickets.
6: Free tickets.
7: He could try if a good producer would.
6: Yeah, and it's got to be on a weekend. Hello, Wayne, how are you? Can you set off the warning when Russell phones in again? I'd rather hear from John with his poetry. Oh, come on, let's hear a bit of that. My radio girlfriend Prue McSween says that Russell, Albo, lover, is blinkered and deluded. If he thinks we have a liar in the lodge, the bloke has seriously drunk the Labor Kool-Aid. Albanese has changed his position so many times. He's changed his position more than I've changed my underpants, Prue McSween, if you need to know that information. Also, Jez, how are you? Phil, there is the hardcore one-eyed Labour voter defending it to the end, but they don't listen. Good to hear from you, Jez, although you said to me last night, enough about the politics. Sometimes you can't help but get involved in a bit of it, can you? Because it's quite meaty. Phil, the Albo supporter just keeps on changing the question. Just answer it, says Ian on the road. Joyce says Russell John was reading out the new poll from the Red Bridge poll, which was in the papers. Another one that I'm going to read, but I don't really understand. The government is the one that taxpayers know they are allowed to take this super. By the way, Paul Daughter, then it's okay for them too. Which sounds like that guy from the Star Wars or Star Trek that says things back to front. But I liked it. Shut up, Russell, is a simple message from Jan. It's Albanese's dad calling in, says Doug, who's on the text there. And I think I pretty much got to most of those texts. Isabel, how are you? Nice to hear from you this morning. Couple more texts that I want to get to, but also want to get to the phone, including Paul, who's on the line. How are you, mate?
8: Yeah, good, buddy, sir.
6: I'm okay. So where do you want to start? What do you want to talk about?
8: Look, with Russell, I really appreciated you trying to have that conversation. It's reached a point in my mind that it might be easy to ask a different question. If you think about this government in Albanese, and the promises and his commitments he's made. How quickly can you list off the ones that he's actually done? Rather than say, what has he lied about, or is, what has he actually achieved to the betterment of you and I that he promised to do, bang, there, later did it. What is that list?
6: Well, credit where credit's due, but I'm not going to be able to give you examples off the top of my head. He's, you know, running the country. And that may not be the most popular opinion at the moment, but, you know, we haven't veered off the road at this stage. So there's that. I mean, he turns up, he does his job. I mean, I'm trying to, well, you're trying to give, you know, you want me to give you examples of things he's done right. You know, and I'm clutching at straws, but there is that element of it. Well, he does turn up, and we're still afloat. You can agree or disagree with that. Well, you're still there, Paul? Oh, he's gone. She's unusual for Paul to hang up on himself, but yeah, and maybe I don't know. We didn't dump him. Hey, hello, Sue, how are you? Queensland has the cheapest electricity prices. That's because of Chris Felley. Somebody else says here, obviously he's related to Anthony Albanese. You don't say a bad word. Obviously he must be deaf, dumb or stupid because he loves Labor because they pay me his pension every time. Doug says there are sheep and ostriches that vote for Labor, following blindly, placing their heads in the sand, not having a moral compass or attributes to condemn the appalling behaviour of the pathetic government and their socialist party. But okay, you know, and again, okay, come on, credit where credit's due. It must be, you know, I'm trying to think of examples. I'm going to have to Google it. Things that Albo has done. He deserves credit for showing up. I know that's, you're going to be texting me now going, no, doesn't. You know, I mean, he deserves credit for turning up, okay, and hasn't quit. And there's probably other attributes, but I haven't got any to hand or come to mind. But, you know, it's a bit like, what did the Romans do for us? Well, apart from irrigation and sewage. Okay, 131-873 is the number, 15 to 1.
9: Frank needs to tell his son something important.
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6: 12 to 1. By the way, Tiffy, in answer to your question about the radio call sign that you were listening to when you were watching some television, VKC, this one that came in from Paul on the email, said is a radio network call sign issued by ACMA. So VK denotes Australia, C is assigned to the Victorian Police, and I think the New South Police are VKG, in case you're wondering. Let you know who's broadcasting. And I got another text that came in too. VK Australia, G1 is Sydney, G3 Newcastle. So there you go. But she says, whoever said that said, now it's not used. Another email from Patrick. One Nation on the rise keeps Bo in front of mine and dumping on Pauline, and it is working. A couple more texts that came through that I want to get to, and then I'll get to old mate, who I think wants to talk about, strangely enough, Ed Sheeran. Let me just see which ones I came through here a moment ago, because I did see a few and I wanted to mention them. In fact, I might have lost them already. Lana, how are you? I think the capital gains tax system needed to be changed. It's a problem when 60% of the tax benefits went to 1% of the population, and that's how the rich keep getting richer. By the way, Lana, and thank you for your text, I did present Michael McLaren with the winning football trophy for the winning footy tipping competition at You Made on your 3D printer. And so there's a photo. If you go onto my Instagram page, Ugly Phil On Air is still my Instagram page. And if you go onto that, you'll be able to see the photos of both Clinton comparing the trophy, the turd bad footy tipping trophy, compared to the one that Michael McLaren got. And there's a couple of good photos there. Albo, what about the negative gearing on the home for the 1,000 at the time? I'm not going to change it, says Michael. Few people giving me some examples of Albo not telling the truth. Sharon said, I'd sure as hell rather listen to apologies than lies from politicians, came in from Sharon. Jeff, says a freelance investigative journalist, there's only one AI where there are many different forms of artificial intelligence being developed worldwide. I mean, we talk as if there's only one, but there are loads. What AI developers are teaching AI should be the real object of concern. We'll talk about that later, Jeffrey, but also some theories that came up last night that we talked about. And Bridget said, when is James coming on? Are you talking about James the listener, incidentally, Bridget, or are you talking about James the band? Because I spoke to the lead singer of James the band yesterday morning for an upcoming Behind the Song segment, and he was really, really interesting, just to put that into play, if that was the James that you're talking about.
19: They came bounding over.
6: There he is, old mate. I've got about, well, I'll just give you 4:53, 4 minutes and 53 seconds. I know I have to give you this because you'll say I've cut you off.
20: Chris, stop annoying me. Go away. I'll go away. I'll find someone else. It's that simple. Anyway, look, I've got a couple of things to say. Listening to you just grows. The list grows. I don't know what you did to Paul. I like to listen to what he says.
6: I didn't cut him off. No, hang on. I didn't cut him off.
20: I heard that.
6: I kept going, Paul, where are you?
20: You need to understand why some people might do that too. When you get, look, with Russell, all I can say is I had something nasty to say, but I thought, no, I better not. He's a Labor man. Be done with, okay? That's it. Now, the reason that I called is, and with myself the other day talking about Albo, there was a bit more I had to say about his dad, his granddad, and why he turned out to be who he is. And people used to think that he was, you know, a decent sort of a guy. Looking at him, yes, but looks can be deceiving. Anyway, when you see what's behind him, I've got nothing, no respect for the guy at all. And he's manipulated his background to get to where he is. What I want to say is on Ed Sheeran, and on Justin Bieber and on Taylor Swift, and I don't know how many others. I can't think of their names now.
6: Oh, I'm sure Francis can. He's probably got tickets to all of them in concert, but carry on.
20: Yeah, no, I think I might have upset him, so I didn't get into it too much.
6: Oh,
20: with him.
6: No.
20: So he's telling to turn his headphones off. But look, all of these people, to me, they don't have the music that I like to hear. It's just background music, and you've got their voice talking about their life experience or some other thing. I don't care for that. It's not like the older stuff used to be. You can go back decades with that. Go back to when jazz was becoming prominent, whatever. Anyway, what I wanted to say to the listeners is we need to tell the libs to leave One Nation alone. I wouldn't have apologised if I was Pauline. You need to understand the context of the remarks and where they are made, and you need to realise that. There are far worse offenders to Pauline in Parliament. Sort them out before you get to Pauline, because at least she's got something going for her that the two major parties have for decades ignored. Now, what I'm seeing... Oh, I missed a bit of this. Sorry. Now, in talking about Justin Bieber and Shearing and Taylor Swift, I think I'd better get to work on my elbow song, because I've lost it. I had written the chorus of it, and it's based on an Irish folk group's Labour Man, but I've got it on my phone somewhere, chipped it from where I had it.
6: Wait, why didn't you write it down on the several notepads you've got on your table there, and then you'd know where it was?
20: It's easier to do this on a computer.
6: Yeah.
20: On a notepad, I can't read my writing, okay?
6: Oh, okay. Well, what? Okay. Sing it into the song. Incidentally, we've been waiting for this song for a while.
20: No. I gave it a bit of thought.
6: Right.
20: And I'll probably add a few, make it a bit more current, because this goes back a few months now. Look, I can't even bother looking for it. I think I know where it is. It's not in an order. It's been archived on my...
6: Okay. Will it be a protest song? Is it going to be a bit like Bob Dylan's Blowing in the Wind?
20: It goes along the line of I'm a union man, and I'm bashing elbow with it. I'm having a good go
6: at it. It's a protest song, okay.
20: It is, yeah. But if I could make it a hit like... especially like Taylor Swift, I could come out and we could go and buy a pub. We wouldn't have to drink together. We could buy the pub and do what we like.
6: Okay, I've got an idea. When you do your first gig, we will get someone we know that will buy tickets to anything. So you could expect to see Francis in the front row of the audience there too. In fact, because he's such a huge fan, he's just told me he's going to buy 9 concert tickets to Chris's upcoming gig where he'll be doing his protest song. So I look forward to that. Okay, and I'll buy you a ticket too if you want to go, Hudson. Right, okay, that's a no. Seems like nobody wants to go with Francis to any of his gigs. All right, 4 minutes till one. James Morrison, Phil? You mean Jason Morrison? Yes, he's on a bit later on this morning, Bridget.
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21: Who can come, who can stay? The federal government revealing their changes to immigration will bring you all the reaction that you need to know. 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Fugitive property developer John Nassif giving evidence. He alleges David Elliott is corrupt. Well, David Elliott responds in studio with me. You'll have plenty to say. Plus, the cash code word you need for Porto.
0: Sydney Now with Clinton Maynard. 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
26: Hello, I'm Jack Fenwick. The hotel industry is warning the federal government against drastic migration cuts amid fears of staff shortages. The Home Affairs Minister will unveil Labor's new immigration policy at the National Press Club today. Tony Burke is expected to announce tighter controls for student visas and family reunions. Accommodation Australia Chief Executive James Goodwin says the sector is reliant on migrant workers.
27: Australia does need the right migration settings that meet both business and community expectations. The hotel industry needs migration due to workforce shortages. Any cuts to migration numbers are going to make it much harder for hotels to be able to access the workers we need.
26: A key US Republican claims American submarines rotating through WA as part of AUKUS could be carrying nuclear weapons, urging Australia to welcome the deterrent against China. House Representative Michael McCall argued that deploying nuclear-armed vessels from HMAS Stirling is vital to deterring Beijing's threat toward Taiwan. Deputy Prime Minister Richard Marles reaffirmed Australia's commitment to anti-nuclear treaties, insisting foreign military ops must follow strict Australian sovereignty rules. Police believe a shooting in Perth's southern suburbs may be linked to an earlier incident. Jamie Smith has the details.
28: Several people have been questioned by police over the shooting of a 37-year-old man in Hamilton Hill on Sunday morning. Detectives now think a similar disturbance on Friday night involved the same offenders. Police say a Holden Commodore with several people on board was driven at a man outside the same unit complex. WA's police commissioner says he's confident they've identified the offenders. Jamie Smith, Perth.
26: A new report shows Australia is throwing away over 29 million meals each day as more households struggle with food insecurity. The findings warn the country is on track to miss its goal of halving food waste by 2030. Experts are calling on the federal government to urgently step in to help reach the target. OzHarvest CEO James Goth says waste is happening in every step of the supply chain.
29: A big portion at the farm gate, quite a bit in the middle, retailers and manufacturers, although there's some pretty good mechanisms set up. And then actually quite a lot of food waste happens in the home. We end up throwing out food that's perfectly edible just because we don't store it well.
26: AI company Anthropic has signed an agreement to use part of a $32 billion data centre proposed for a site on Queensland's Western Downs. The data centre is expected to be the country's largest and marks the company's first investment in Australia. And Saudi authorities have intercepted a drone attack from Yemen's Houthi rebels, which they say was directed at the holy city of Mecca.
25: Finance on Sydney's 2GB. 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
26: Sydney Swans coach Dean Cox says nullifying the Dockers midfield will be one of the keys to victory in their preliminary final at the SCG. He says Brody Grundy's been working on how to keep Luke Jackson quiet.
7: A phenomenal footballer. You know, I think not only with his ruck work, but certainly the way that he follows up after that and the ground ball presence that he does have. And I think that's also a strength of Brody's as well. We need to understand the form that Luke is in. Brody's done a lot of homework on him throughout the week.
26: The Roosters believe they'll be better for the run after their qualifying final loss to the Panthers. Their season will now go on the line against the Sharks on Saturday in an elimination semi-final at Allianz Stadium. And the Australian Grand Prix will be the third round in the 2027 F1 season, running from April 1st to 4th. It would also be Melbourne's first sprint race, but tickets rising a four-day general admission pass up to $425.
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26: Checking your weather around the country. Canberra, sunny with frost in the morning and a top of 17 degrees. Adelaide, sunny with light winds expected, 18 degrees the top. Perth, sunny with a top of 29 degrees. Brisbane, partly cloudy with light winds and 23 the top. Sydney, partly cloudy with a slight chance of a shower or two with a top of 19 degrees. And Melbourne, cloudy conditions with a top of 16 degrees.
6: 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But it's nearly the weekend. Well, let's look at that. Let's look down the tunnel to that.
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6: 131-873. That's the phone number. Great to talk to you about anything that you want to talk about here in our little overnight family. 0460-873-873. On the text, on the email, it's overnights@2gb.com. And on the subject of which, hello, Stephen at Avoca Beach had to have a bit of a laugh about the Romans in England. comparing the English in Australia. What did they ever do for us? Well, you know, that's the thing about the Monty Python references. They're always good to throw in because some people somewhere, someone will go, ha ha, right. Yes, a shrubbery, a little two-level effect. And also this one that came in from Michael. Can I suggest you organise a joint phone call between Russell and Chris? Now, that would be entertaining. And Dennis, how are you in Maroubra? Some people are too stupid for democracy to work. No amount of logical reasoning can change a rusted-on voter, especially a Labour voter who believes in Santa Claus. Australia is stuffed. That's the emails on the text. Don't know what you're thanking us for, but you're most welcome, William. He says, thank you, Chris. Thank you, Phil. Well, thank you for your text. Somebody else says, and Albanese's not his real name. Look it up. And that just like was the comment. Just like a moment ago, Francis was telling me when I was in the kitchen making myself a glass of water, he said somebody just rang up and said, I think Kim Jong-un's all right then, and then hung up the phone. Well, that's fair enough too, really, if you think about it. I mean, I don't really know Kim Jong-un, but he's never prank called me, so I guess he might be okay. What else we got here? Yes, it is Jason Morrison, Bridget. Not James Morrison. If James Morrison was on, he probably just played the trumpet. But Jason, the paperboy, is on this morning. He's got more very interesting things that he wants to talk about. And also this one that came in from Jez. Correct. Good trivia question. Emergency dispatch systems in Australia were broadcast on public airways. That's why they had to do that. Let me come back to your text in just a sec there too, Jez. Hello, Phil. Oh, my God, says Marie. Or maybe it's just OMG. Listening to Labour voters does my head in. I don't understand how they think Albo and his government are doing a great job. They've got to be deaf, dumb, blind and stupid. Laney said, Russell keeps saying he's not very bright. And he's not, says Laney. And also another one that came in here from Mick. Do I hear crickets when I think about what Albo has achieved? Getting back to your text, too, by the way, Jez, said, good memory, Phil. I can tolerate a little bit of politics as per my text. Well done for remembering it. Well, I've got this really incredible memory. It's bizarre. I don't know where it comes from, but I tell you, I think a lot of it is solidified by lying in bed after the show, trying to sleep, and thinking about the texts that I get. And on the subject of which, I got a text about a week ago from Ian saying, don't call it a show, it's a program. See, things like that. I just remember. So I'm lying in bed last night, this morning, yesterday morning, Jez, thinking about your text. And going, maybe Jez has got a point. Maybe there's not enough light entertainment on the show. Maybe there should be more. More kind of fun. And then I was thinking about Cameron from Edgecliff, who sent me a text 2 nights ago, wanting Carly Simon, You're So Vain, and I didn't play it. So then I lay in bed thinking, gee, I hope I didn't upset him, and he's not going to come back. So you know that expression that, you know, someone's living rent-free in your head? Well, with me, everybody is living rent-free in my head.
0: They're coming to take me away, haha. They're coming
6: including Siv, because I was thinking the other day, when I was lying in bed, bloody hell, Siv hasn't rung through for a while.
5: It's only been 2 days. I rang in during your Dear Prudence thing.
6: Well, that's right. We had a very brief chat. That's right.
5: It was very brief because it had to be brief because it was a tight segment. I understand. See, yes. I know how these things work.
6: But since then, we didn't talk until last week. So again, living rent-free in my head, I've been thinking, gee, I hope Siv's okay. You know, if it ever gets to the stage where I don't hear from people for a few days, I'm going to come knocking on your door going, Siv, are you all right?
5: I'm sure you will. I can imagine you doing that.
6: I would.
5: Not really.
6: No, I have a duty of care to my listeners.
5: Yeah, right. Look,
6: are you calling me a liar?
5: No comment, as the professional people say. Yes. Don't you just hate that? You've got me on a roll here now.
6: Go on.
5: Don't you just hate, like, you're watching the TV as I do. Yes, I'm confusing you. Whoever gets confused by a blind person saying they watch TV. Yes, I do. But you don't know how I watch it, do you? So there you are.
6: I want to know how you watch it, but you know, and I've got a great deal of curiosity in my bones, but anyway.
5: I just like confusing the heck out of people because it's funny. It's just hilarious. Anyway, so I'm sitting in front of the telly and news programs on it, all the rest. And you get these people, you get the journalists do that lead-in question thing. Are you, Mr. Smith, are you a fraudster? And of course, Mr. Smith presumably looks up at the camera and they get their little headshot or whatever it is. That's all they do it for. They don't do it to get any real response. And then, of course, it's just amazing. They know that the people, defendants in a case or whatever, can't say anything to media or anybody else during the case.
6: Mm.
5: But yet they'll go, how did you feel about this morning's appearance, sir? You know, why are you asking that? And then, of course, I realize they just want the facial thing. They just want the look for the papers or something.
6: Yeah.
5: That's the only conclusion I can come up with.
6: Yeah, no, but I like that. And also, incidentally, on the no comment to reporters thing, I saw something on the internet, because I don't watch telly, but it was a reporter from A Current Affair going up to somebody in the street and comparing him. I think this, I can't even remember how it brings into context Lord of the Rings, but then he starts saying to him, are you a golem? And then he holds up a photograph. I mean, it wasn't even that. It was a photocopy, which he'd obviously photocopied before he'd gone out. He's standing in the street in the middle of Sydney, holding up this picture of a golem with these post-it note questions on it, going, are you a golem, Mr. Such and Such? And then holding the picture of the golem to his face. Is this

0: when they,
1: yes,
0: you know, the opposing person, mm, you know, is talking and they don't want to hear what the opposing person says. And they do that a few times. I think some Democrat did it the other day.
1: Was it John Ossoff? It may have been John Ossoff.
0: No, it was Senator, Two-Face. What was her name?
1: Senator Two-Face, you have the floor.
0: Yes.
1: Well,
0: yes.
1: John Ossoff, I really like this guy when he questions. I know he's a Democrat, and so yes, a lot of Republicans won't like that opinion, and Donald Trump calls him Pee-wee Herman. But he's like a TV lawyer. And whenever he questions someone, he has, as Donald Trump would say, straight out of central casting. And he's brilliant to watch him when he does, you know, his cross-examinations.
0: Yes. It's kind of interesting. Look, I wanted to get your perspective because I know that I always bring this up, but I bring it up actually for a legitimate reason. It's the Ed Sheeran story. And I bring your FM radio career up because you've probably worked around all this before. And I'm wondering, what do you make of this where, you know, all of a sudden you've got these people going, is all this political? And you sort of think, well, kind of is, but at the same time, you know, Ed Sheeran's saying, I want to be able to just play him a music at these concerts. I like what he said, by the way. Hmm. I want to play my music and not get involved in this other stuff because, you know, believe it or not, people actually come to my concerts to hear me sing.
1: Well, that's it.
0: They don't come to my concerts for a message. I mean, I don't know. Is this something you've seen before?
1: Hmm.
0: You know, in the things you've done.
1: Oh, yeah, it goes on. It's more so now, and it's really become prevalent, especially the one issue of the Palestine issue. That's the one that raises itself.
0: Yeah.
1: And I've been to two or three concerts where comedians included, where someone's stood up and done that. But if he says, I don't want to be political, he has every right to do that. He's also the headliner, so I'm on his side. And I also, if I don't want to, you know, I would never go to an Ed Sheeran concert, especially not nine times, but anyway, I wouldn't want to go and hear politics. I want to hear the songs, okay? And
0: yeah,
1: so
0: I'm kind of
1: he should have said that to Macklemore. He should have said, listen, you realize that this is not a political show. I know that you do political stuff. Please do me a favor. People have come to see me. I've given you a favor by getting you on this ticket and also my band who everybody's left in.
0: And what about all these other people, right? All these other bands. He sort of, you know, sort of turned up their nose and go, oh, we're going to protest too. Good. Well, I hope Ed Sheeran finds people who, or his management, I don't think Ed Sheeran does it himself. I hope his management find people who are going to be more towards the way he sees it. Mm. I hope they do. I'm sure there are.
1: Well, maybe that'll be it. Maybe just like where they're putting no photos on the tickets, like we used to have no smoking at the venue, and that was before smoking bans. No political messages allowed at this show is not. But then
0: I would be so relieved if somebody did that.
1: Right,
0: you know,
1: exactly.
0: I'd be doing a few standing ovations. I mean, I went to see years ago that film Australia, which it's 3 hours of my life I'll never get back. Mm. But at the end, I mean, some people thought it was a great movie and stuff, but I needed a sleeping bag and a packed lunch to follow it.
1: Yeah.
0: It was one of those. And they did, and I had, somebody with me reading out, you know, all the credits and the things on the screen. I was crying out. Do you need to send me a message? It was all good with all the horses and everything else. I mean, it was great. It was, went on a bit, but, you know, and then I kind of realized that they were, it was all a message. It was all about a message at the end. It wasn't.
1: Right. Yeah. Yeah.
0: It wasn't, speaking of which, you know, I mean, Nicole Kidman might have been nice, but I mean.
1: On the subject of which, by the way, John's going to come on in a sec. He's going to give us a poem speaking about Australia. Can I just wrap it up with this, incidentally? And I'm not making light of this, however people have made light of this situation. And perhaps a snappy retort from the audience could be a good way to shut down the political discourse. From example, Bono on stage, this was probably a good 20 years ago now, and he was talking about famine in Africa. And I think he was playing a concert in Scotland, which would make absolute sense when you hear what the audience member said. So Bono's on stage and he goes, every time I clap my hands, one child in Africa dies. And then somebody in the crowd yells out, well, stop doing it then.
0: Well, I can

0: see that. Now, I'm going to disappear and confuse somebody else, and I'll probably come back tomorrow.
1: I look forward to it. See you, buddy. 131873 is the number. Phil, can you play the caller yesterday who moved from Nats to One Nation? I can't think of anything Albanese government has done to benefit Australia. He makes matters worse. Also, if you want to do an outside broadcast in forest environment besides the river, I have a place. I can thank you, Chris, who I imagine now lives in a shack just like the Unibomber. This one, sorry, I didn't mean to say that. I meant to say Kaczynski, the Unibomber. Sev's been ringing in since Michael. He'll always ring in, and he is great. David, how are you, David? Good to hear from you. And by the way, thank you for the biscuits. I appreciate that. Silly question. Phil, how do you make a glass of water? Isn't it get a glass of water? Fill a glass of water? Not in the kitchen at this place. Trust me. Take your life in your hands with a glass of water here. All right, 20 past one. Back with more of your calls after this.
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1: Hello, Jennifer. Francis told me, just rang through with some compliments, and I really appreciate that. Thank you very much. 123, Will says, never got the Ed Sheeran thing. However, I did order Nico live at the Chelsea Town Hall in 85. Double vinyl for half price. You can't beat that. On the subject of which, when we have the interview with James, the band, when I get back from holidays, which I'll do from Monday for 2 weeks, and I think you've got Tony McManus. Anyway, I'll play you the interview that I had with the guy from James. They wanted to re-release an album with a song on it, which wasn't on the previous album, so they said, bring in your old album, and then you can have the new album for free. But people thought it was too good to be true, and so they hung on to the album, the original version, which didn't have the song Sit Down on it, because they thought, ooh, maybe it's a misprint or something. So they only had 400 worldwide that were handed back. Have I got to everybody here on the text too, by the way? I think I have. Just getting back to Ed Sheeran, incidentally. Here's another question, more important than would you rather hear politics at a show. Which one of these would you sit through?
12: Club isn't the best place to find the lovers, so the bar is where I go.
1: That's 9 thumbs up from Francis.
12: At the table doing shots, tripping fast, and then we talk slow.
1: So there's your Ed Sheeran. Here's Macklemore.
13: Walk into the club like, what up, I got a big...
1: Oh.
13: I'm pumped about some from a thrift shop. Ice on the...
1: That's a hands-down Ed Sheeran. That is a hands-down Ed Sheeran for me. I'm sorry. But I would do anything I could to get out of it. Because I'm a musical snob. And I was just thinking during that, what if people offered me free tickets to go to something? And I don't like to leave the house anyway. But, you know, I'd go and see Radiohead, for example. And incidentally, Gene, if you're listening, I think I might go and see Bush next week on my holiday. But I tell you who I wouldn't go and see. And you're going to think I'm an absolute musical snob. But, you know, music is subjective, as we know. And I still think my music taste is better than everybody else, as does everybody else. Couldn't go to, excuse me, even trying to say it. It's like, you know, Anthony Albanese trying to say he was... I couldn't go to Bryan Adams. Hudson with an H, could you sit through Bryan Adams if you had free tickets to go?
14: No, if you say it's bad, I'm not going.
1: No, well, I couldn't do it. You know the other one is, and it's not going to be a popular choice, and there's probably hundreds, and please on the text, if somebody offered you tickets to a concert, which artist would you never go and see? And I know this isn't going to be popular. Crowded House.
14: You played Crowded House on the show recently, didn't you?
1: It didn't mean I liked it.
14: Good call.
1: I mean, I'd play it, but I wouldn't go to the concert.
14: Wow, why?
1: I don't like them.
14: Right.
1: Okay. Long story short. All right, it's out there now. Morning, Greg. How are you this morning?
15: Yeah, what's happening? Am I on the air?
1: You are on the air everywhere.
15: Oh, good. Good show, bud.
1: Thank you,
15: man. What I'd like to do is first, I've got 3 things I'd like to bring up. First thing, AI, I'll just get out. I'm outside.
1: Mm.
15: So when you're on the south coast, you've got this stupid ruddy wind, and I've got to get undercover where there's no wind, and I'll just...
1: I can hear you fine, by the way, incidentally. Is that the first thing, incidentally, the wind?
15: Yeah, oh, well, no.
1: Okay.
15: It's cut down.
1: Okay.
15: Now, I've got something to read to you, and as I said, AI. Now, this was sent to me from someone. Now, of course, it's AI. It says, my housing repairs, temporary unavailable due to global outage. If you need to report an urgent repair, please call Housing Response Centre on, they give you a number.
1: Mm-hmm.
15: We will let you know when the service is available again. Thank you for your patience.
1: Mm.
15: Now, that's AI for you.
1: In what way, though?
15: Well, it's global, number one.
1: Right,
15: it's
1: okay.
15: Global, right? It's
1: yeah.
15: Not like it used to be where... It's not local. It's
1: oh, I see the point you're making. Yeah, okay, yep, got that, okay.
15: It's global, so therefore it's not just like it once was and it could have been repaired within,
1: yeah.
15: You know, this is all high-tech and it's global sort
1: yeah,
15: of
1: yeah.
15: Thing.
1: No, you've got outsourcing, yeah, no, absolutely.
15: Yeah, outsourcing, that's one thing. The other thing is, you know how in the news they're having a lot of problems with people with mental health and... they're not stable, and then in the past you've had a lot of problems with mothers and their family and partners and how they're having trouble being placed in that. Well, all I can say is if the federal and state government want to do something, well, for the farmers and for people who need the help with the hopefully somehow help with the market price on our shelves, maybe those people who are able, not the who just need to get away and who have had a rough patch, their life is okay and they've lost someone or something's happened. I think to be placed on a farm, picking fruit, being able to be put somewhere and get away from the city completely.
1: Yeah, a bit of fresh air, keep your mind active, that sort of thing.
15: Yeah, just by picking fruit and doing things like that, get away from all the hassle and hustle and everything, but especially when, like, there's mothers that have been wrongly abused or not treated right and everything like that, they can be placed. Those farmers would appreciate it. They'd get lodging, they would get food, and everything else would be looked for them. And that would be all, that would help with the pricing of the produce and everything like that.
1: Okay, you know, it's a good initiative, and it comes from a place of goodwill, so I like that. What's the third thing you've got for us, Greg?
15: The third thing is, you know how you've got the National Library in Canberra, and you've heard of the dictionary as it goes A to K and L to Z, the biggest one? Well, you've got to get the politicians, this is the federal, territory and state politicians of all the front, all of them, and go in there and ask if they got this. Have they got a copy of the Book of Common Sense? And ask if the National Library can find their Book of Common Sense. So if they can, it's an A to K, L to Z, and they've got to know what they're looking for. Now, it'll be a good thing, especially when they're talking about this super or they're doing something. I feel they need to go to somewhere and ask for that, because somehow you sort of wonder if they got out the right side of the bed some mornings. And with the way things are sometimes, and I don't know. I have fun sometimes when I go to the supermarket. You see the young ones, and I've gone up to them and I've said, what shelves, which aisles are common sense in? And they've gone and got the manager.
1: Oh, really? And do they go through the intercom? Greg's here again, no, aisle
15: gone,
1: five.
15: They're gone. Look for the manager. Look, I could tell you a better one than that. I could tell you a better one. After I did something as bad as that, I took my mum out, and she couldn't stop laughing. But what happened after that? I took her to a fruit shop. And she said, well, right, you and your common sense can stay out here if you don't mind. and I said, okay. So I said, we started at the find a taxi. I said, oh, well, the taxi rank's back there. And anyhow, got to the taxi. I said, right, we'll have to get a taxi with common sense, won't we? She said, shut up or I'll call your sister on you. Anyhow.
1: The whole family's had enough of you.
15: Yeah, well, anyhow, so I get in the cab. And this cab is only about 12 months old, one of the new Toyota Camrys or something like that. And the guy was a Polish guy, right? And he spoke really Polish. And I said, he had it all polished. And, it was like his toy, because it was his cab. And I said, so has this one got common sense? Mum took me on the shoulder. I don't know. I have to see Monday, see if they can put in for me.
1: Oh, you're a serial pest.
15: Oh, no, you've got to have a bit of fun. People, they give you the, pardon the language, they give you the,
1: I know. That's right. We do need a bit of humour around.
15: Like what I've done on Valentine's Day. Some of the girls at the checkouts in the past, they talk about what their partners give. And the way they treat the customers, it's like it's your fault because someone didn't get flowers or someone didn't do, and they talk about what each other's, and they say, there you go. And I thought, all right. So I asked back for what I gave her. I said, oh, can I have the $5 or $10, what you gave her? Oh, so she had to put back. Oh, I stopped to laugh.
1: You're living in your own movie of which you are the star. And I like that, Greg. Good on you, my friend. By the way, this just came in from Wayne. Says, I'm not a fan of Bryan Adams either. Well, again, horses for courses. I've been ringing in since Brian Wiltshire used to be on the air when he left in 2015 or 16. That's a long time, says Siv. And on the subject of which, Wayne says, just like you, Siv, I thought the movie Australia was a waste of time. Nicole Kidman's performance was vomitous. Goodness me. Okay, well, there you go. And one more from Michael, the footy tipper, says, Phil, I would rather listen to Ed Sheeran and politics than listen to Nickelback. Well, okay, I'm going to take you to the next level. I would rather listen to, or I would rather go and see in concert Nickelback than the Foo Fighters. There you go.
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1: 22 to 2. Yeah, it's true. I am a musical snob. If you said to me, I've got tickets for you to go and see Phil Collins in concert, I would go, nope, not interested. If somebody said to me, I've got tickets for you to go and see AC/DC in concert, free tickets, I'd go, nope, no, I'd rather not. I mean, okay, it's because I'm lazy, but I'm also really, I guess, discerning in terms of free tickets, but also it's mostly I'm lazy. And I'll give you a quick example of that. And this is the height of my laziness. In about, I think it was about 2013 or 14, and I was working in Brisbane, and I got a phone call from my boss going, guess what? You're not going to believe what I've got for you. And I thought, well, it's not a pay rise because I don't deserve that. He said, no, Michael Gudinski has invited you to come to a corporate suite to see the Rolling Stones. I didn't go. I know, right? I know. Hudson with the H, can't believe it. I didn't go. I didn't feel like it. See, so that is the level of my laziness. Will also can't be asked to go to the gigs. Too much of a hassle. I was at a Tame Impala gig and I went home at 2 a.m. That was too much for an old fart. I wouldn't go and see a Tame Impala show. I'm putting that out there. I think, you know, again, I'm very discerning about what I will go and see. But also it has to, you know, factor into my level of laziness. A good night for me is a chair somewhere at home at 9 o'clock at night. Hello, Beverly. Thank you so much for your text. John, we got halfway through the poem last night. Shall we pick up with that one or do you want to go to a new one? John.
0: Oh, sorry.
1: No, that's right. You don't, John. You don't. Yep. You don't mind me calling you John, do you?
0: No, you can call me Johnny if you want.
1: Okay. All right. I just thought, you know, if I call you John and you don't answer, it's maybe you don't like to be called John, which would be weird because it's your name. Okay. Cool.
0: Probably dunning off.
1: Well, I do that to people, don't we? Okay. So what we're going to do? We're going to pick up from last night's poem, or do you want to go to a brand new one?
0: Well, this Great Land. I don't think I read that last night.
1: Okay, are you ready?
0: Yes.
1: Ladies and gentlemen, John from Moorabbin with another stunning piece of poetry, This Great Land, which I presume is dedicated to Australia.
0: Yes, it is.
1: I thought that might have been. Okay, go ahead, my friend.
0: On these mountains and plains of this great country isle, where there grows many grains and the wool renowned for its pile. A people who give where giving is required, love for their country which goes without saying, yet have all they want when it is desired, but when it is needed they even try praying. When it comes to the crunch, we are men of courage. If war comes, we never turn our backs on our allies. And when against the odds, they are not discouraged. Where there is the hardship, they even give supplies. A country of gentlemen and of bogans too. Their women are beautiful beyond compare. I'm sure if you need it, they would help you, although with some you may even despair. But there is one thing you need to know. Australia is the best country by far. The people, the produce you will never owe. You will want to go back wherever you are. That's it.
1: It's fantastic. Once again, you have spoken the words and the language of the big brown land, my friend.
0: Yeah, thank you.
1: You're most welcome, John. Thank you. By the way, somebody, and you know how I always say people live in my head rent-free, and I mean everybody, all of the listeners. Somebody, every time I have a segment called Behind the Song, lately it's only been English bands. For no rhyme nor reason, that's just the way, you know, it happens to be. And someone always texts me and go, oh, another British band again. And you just texted me, whoever you are. You never put your name to it, and I don't mind. And you go, you're only into English bands anyway. That's the only reason you'd go for free tickets. It's so funny you would say that because you were living in my head yesterday after I did the interview with the band James, who are English. And I thought, oh, I could run that interview for Behind the Song this Friday. And then I thought of you. And how you always send me texts going, you only ever have Behind the Songs with English bands, so I'm not going to do it. Instead, we're going to have UMI, who are an Australian band, and we're going to go Behind the Song Purple Sneakers tomorrow morning. But that, incidentally, is specifically for you, the listener, who always sends me those texts. So yeah, everybody, as I said, is living rent-free in my head. Russell's perfectly named Russ, sells Albo, says Jackie. And Wayne, go back to Poet John, highlight of the morning with the background music. I think that makes it and gives it some sort of, frisson, which is French for frisson. Jez says, much better topic. Haven't concerts always been political or manipulative to give the left youth a cause in some way each decade? It's funny. And we were talking about that with Francis a moment ago, Jez, that he was saying, do you think back in the 70s, if you played a Bob Dylan song, people would be ringing up going, get that off? You know, well, no, because those people are the boomers now. But I don't think every song or every band, well, every band in this case, is a political band. And I can give you one example. Ed Sheeran, who just wants to go out there and play the music. Incidentally, quick one. Hudson, turn your microphone on.
2: Yep.
1: Would you rather get, if you had free tickets, would you rather go to a concert with Ed Sheeran?
14: With Ed Sheeran or to Ed Sheeran?
1: To Ed Sheeran or Coldplay?
14: Oh.
1: Right.
14: See, have you seen the scenes at Coldplay?
1: It doesn't matter.
14: It looks pretty cool.
1: Yeah, I would take Coldplay.
14: But you might get exposed for cheating at Coldplay.
1: Yeah, that's a good point.
14: Even if you weren't.
1: No.
14: Are you going to run that risk?
1: No, if they put the Jumbotron on me, it would be more a case of Phil actually left the house.
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1: 12 to 2, somebody else on the text says, Phil, would you go and see BTS? That's the K-pop band. And I would go only because my wife had tickets to BTS, and I think it's coming up. So I would go with that because she's asked me to go with her. Would I enjoy it? I don't know. Maybe I would, actually. And somebody else who keeps saying, it's all in good fun, Phil. Please put your name to the text so I know who you are. And I'm absolutely not offended by your texts about the British bands too. But I'd love to know your name, if that's all right. If you don't want to tell me, that's fine too. Will says, what's the most supreme gig you've ever attended? Because mine are Yes. And also Japan with David Sylvian. Ooh, nice. Gentlemen take Polaroids. Van Halen and Procol Harum. And I thought about that. There's two that come to mind, Will. One, and both in Brisbane, funnily enough, at the Festival Hall, both in the 80s. Joe Jackson on his Body and Soul tour in 1984, Festival Hall. Amazing. Brilliant show. And the other one was REM on their Green Tour, 1988, again at Festival Hall in Brisbane. Just a terrific concert that one was too. How are you, Todd? Thanks for holding on, mate.
10: Good, Phil. How are you, mate?
1: Good, buddy.
10: Mate, I'm just having just a quick question. Would you go to Neil Diamond or would you go to Pink Floyd?
1: Oh, that's tough. Pink Floyd would win, hands down. I would go to Neil Diamond, though, more out of curiosity. I went to Roger Waters. This is another great show I just remembered then in Sydney when Roger came out here and he recreated Battersea Power Station, which was on the front cover of the Pink Floyd album. I think it was Animals. And it ran parallel to the stage, which turned into a gigantic screen. Unbelievably good.
10: Yeah, well, that's, like, I watched Pulse, and I've actually never been able to go to Pink Floyd because I've never had the time and the money to go do it, but I would love to go to it.
1: Yeah.
10: The discussion I was going to have with you this morning, just to see how many of you people were listening, I'm now 60 years of age, and I've seen so many people lose all their fortunes from having been relation-wise, getting married, and then lose all their money because of the separation. I honestly don't understand why superannuation, for instance, where everybody's pushing and arguing about everybody have superannuation, but what happens when your relationship, you're with somebody that you've actually created a $300,000 worth of superannuation before you got married, then suddenly you get married, the wife finds out that you have $300,000 in your super, the relationship goes pear-shaped because of money.
1: Mm.
10: And then what happens to that $300,000 who technically was before you got married to that person? I would like to see the law state that you can't take what that person had prior to your marriage, because what's the point of getting married and then suddenly find that your superannuation that you've saved up for the last 20, 30 years can be wiped away from you with just a sudden change to the law in regards to your relationship's gone pear-shaped. That $300,000 is now as say goodbye. See you later.
1: I guess because it comes into, it's just like a house, isn't it? It comes into the relationship as, you know, and I think you've got a good point there. But then in that case, the one way around that is sign a prenup, which...
10: Yeah.
1: You know, if I said to my wife, well, she knows I've got no money, so there'd be no point. But if I said I'm going into the relationship with a prenup, to protect her from my billions of dollars, you know, from her taking them.
10: Yeah.
1: Well, that's kind of like going into it with perhaps the assumption or presumption that it's not going to end well. So that, I mean, immediately there's no trust beforehand. But with one in three marriages breaking down, maybe having a prenup is a, I don't know. It's a tough one. It depends. If I asked my wife, she would never have married me, even though I've got no money.
10: Look, I got married, and my wife owns the house. She bought that care the house prior to me marrying her. But I've always said to her, the house means nothing to me in regards to that. It's your house. You had it for it before I married you. That's me. That's the way I was brought up. But there's a lot of people out there who are very naive, and they would do the opposite. There's a lot of nasty people out there that marry people for their money. They don't marry them because they love them. And I was thinking to myself, there's a way, in my opinion, it'd be nice to see a rule against that sort of thing, because
1: we're all
10: now in a situation where life has not like it used to be. Look how many people live in that same house. My wife's been living in the same house for 50 years. So how many people living in their own house stayed in the same house for 50 years and never moved? No one does that these days. Everybody seems to move. Every 10 years, 12 years, they're moving from place to place, place to place. So no one's ever really sitting secure. And I think, am I crazy or is it...
1: Yeah, I mean, marriages are always about going into it with good faith, and that's almost like saying, well, it's not going to end well. You make a good point, though, Todd, and I appreciate that. Thank you so much. I've got to get to the news, but I want to get to Denise. Denise, just very quickly, actually, no, tell me about the records that your brother used to play, and then I've got a question for you. Good morning.
11: Good morning, Phil.
1: What are the records? And I hope I like them.
11: Well, my brother used to play Jethro Tull.
1: Yeah, thick as a brick. Don't mind that. I'm not a big fan of the flute, but I could live with it. Would I go and see Jethro Tull in concert? Not a chance.
11: Sticky Fingers and Brown Sugar.
1: I'd see the Stones, except I was offered the chance and I didn't, so I had to back out of that one.
11: Well, we just love the Beatles, that's all. And
1: I saw Paul McCartney. I had free tickets and went to that, and that was quite good.
11: Yeah, he's a pretty good bloke.
1: Wouldn't have paid for it.
11: Yeah, we used to play everything upstairs, and it was really, really great in those days.
1: Yeah, good times. Hey, listen, can I ask you this? Just further to Todd's phone call before. If you and I were to get married.
11: Yeah.
1: And I asked you to sign a prenup so you couldn't get your hands on my millions. Would you do that?
11: You know what? For a start, Phil, I don't think you're the type of guy that I'd like to marry.
1: Well, that's not the first time I've heard that.
11: Yeah, not that I've got anything against you, but I prefer to keep to myself.
1: Okay, but you've managed to, you've actually found out, having hung out with me, that I'm actually not a bad person. And you were really surprised by that. And you thought, when I said down on one knee, Denise from Randwick, will you take my hand and be my long, loved, loving bride? But, you know, you have to sign this prenup. What would you say? Is the prenup the issue, or is it that I'm ugly?
11: No, it's not that.
1: Okay.
11: I don't love you. I like you, but I don't love you.
1: What if you grew to love me?
11: Well, there might be a chance.
1: Then could I introduce the prenup?
11: I don't know what to think about prenups. I never really thought about it.
1: Well, no, I don't want to put you on the spot. And it's not that I don't trust you, that you'll leave me for a younger man, or maybe an older man. I just want to know where we stand.
11: Well, we stand in a way that I have to think about it.
1: Okay, can we talk tomorrow? My offer still stands, but it's got to come with the condition of a prenup. Can we talk about it tomorrow?
11: Tomorrow I have to go to the gym.
1: Okay, well, that's certain 2 weeks when I get back from holidays.
11: You're going on holidays. Where are you going to, mate?
1: I'm staying at your house.
11: Wow. You're welcome.
1: See, eventually I got her to like me.
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1: Ben says, Phil, FYI, we don't call them prenups. 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
3: The opposition claims the federal government can't be trusted to protect Australian artists from AI companies. Labor originally pledged tech companies would have to pay local artists if their work was used to build AI systems. But the government is now considering giving firms open access to artist content unless creatives decide to actively opt out. Senior Liberal MP Dan Tehan argues the move would betray the arts industry.
14: No one can have faith, including the creative artists here in Australia, on anything the Prime Minister says. Because the Prime Minister said to our artists here in Australia, don't worry, I've got your back. And then they're considering options where they might sell them out.
3: Labor is expected to tighten some visa categories in a bid to bring down Australia's migration rate. After a six-week delay, the Albanese government will outline its plans today. It's understood there could be a reduction in bridging visas, reworking the skills program, and fast-tracking the appeals process. Migration Institute Chief Executive Peter Van Vliet says it needs to be carefully calibrated.
17: Every part has a different economic impact. For instance, students, they're one of our top four export industries, big economic impact there. Skilled workers, particularly in regional Australia, they're crying out for skilled migrants. That's a hard area to cut. So it's easy to say reduce migration, but finding an area to reduce is the hard part.
3: The federal government is facing growing calls to step up efforts against food waste. A new report reveals Australia is binning more than 29 million meals every single day. Experts warn the nation is now on track to miss its goal of halving food waste by 2030. OzHarvest is calling for household waste programs and tax offsets for farmers to help fix the problem. A man accused of fatally hitting a child with his car in Sydney's West says he's deeply sorry. The three-year-old died in hospital after being struck in the driveway of a home in Auburn on Tuesday afternoon. A 27-year-old man charged with negligent driving has faced court and will remain on conditional bail until his next appearance. His lawyer, Danny Eade, says it's a very sad case and his client's thoughts are with the girl's family.
23: Very saddened, very stressed about what occurred, and his whole focus is about the welfare of the family of the deceased.
3: Convicted Perth killer Andre Rebello will have to serve his life sentence in full after withdrawing his appeal. The 30-year-old was found guilty of murdering his mother for a life insurance policies. The reason behind the discontinuance isn't known. And the increasing popularity of weight loss drugs has hit the profits of pubs in Scotland. Publicans have reported a reduction in customers, which they believe is linked to the effects of the injections.
0: Finance on Sydney's 2GB. 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
3: Fremantle forward Patrick Voss has hit back at a call from Matthew Lloyd that he should have been dropped for last week's game against Geelong after he was held to just 11 disposals the week before against Hawthorn.
24: Obviously, when someone makes a statement like that about you, you're going to see it, but yeah, I don't really care what Matthew Lloyd thinks.
3: The Dockers are in Sydney ahead of their preliminary final against the Swans tomorrow night, the winner in the AFL Grand Final. Knights playmaker Fletcher Sharp says the thought of playing at a sold-out Eden Park is exciting. More than 50,000 Warriors fans are expected to greet the Knights in Sunday afternoon's elimination semi-final. And the 2027 Formula One calendar has been released. Melbourne will be the third race on the calendar, but will host a sprint weekend for the first time. The Australian Grand Prix will be on Sunday, April the 4th.
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3: Checking your weather around the country. Canberra, sunny with frost in the morning in a top of 17 degrees. Adelaide, sunny with light winds expected, 18 degrees the top. Perth, sunny with a top of 29 degrees. Brisbane, partly cloudy with light winds and 23 the top. Sydney, partly cloudy with a slight chance of a shower or two with a top of 19 degrees. And Melbourne, cloudy conditions with a top of 16 degrees.
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1: Lots still to come between now and 5:30. Terry Barnes with his report from the UK. He's over there doing a meeting, I think, with Spectator people, for the writers for the Spectator pieces. So he'll be perhaps giving us something with an English vibe too. Looking forward to that. Also, Jason Morrison, the paper boy, he's got something again he wants to talk about, and he's always got some really interesting topics that we've got to get to. And that's also the case with Lee Van Onselen with the Treasury of Common Sense. That's all coming up. And a whole bunch of other things, including Luke Boner and the Boner Report. So there's a lot on the way. By the way, George, hello, George at Mary Land, says, Phil, do you replay tonight's episode from the start? Because I missed the first hour. We have a podcast, incidentally, that you can go back to and listen. And by the way, hello, Susanna from the future. Susanna listens to the podcast and then sends me emails. And I'm sorry I haven't answered your email yet. I will do that. But if you're listening, Susanna, in the future, from Phil, from the past, thanks for listening to the podcast. And I did get your email. Yeah, and everybody else listening in the future as well. It's Phil here from last night. Thanks for listening to the podcast. So, you know, yeah. Long way around trying to get to what I was trying to say, George, was yes, we do have a podcast. Go to the 2GB website, go to the shows page, go to the shows, so you'll see my ugly face, and then that will give you the podcast from there. Appreciate you doing that. By the way, Maria says, Phil, I love you, so I signed the prenup because I know that you would look after me because I'm lovable. Well, you know what, Maria? Same thing for me. I believe marriage is for life. But if my wife ever decided to leave me, I wouldn't get remarried. I wouldn't have another partner. I would just go and live in a lighthouse with a dog called Dog and a sheep, as you know. And I'd probably be quite happy doing that. Although I would be ringing up the radio stations to have my say too. Just incidentally, we're talking about what shows you would go and see and what you wouldn't go and see in terms of if you've got free tickets. Because as we found out, Francis bought 20 double passes to go and see Ed Sheeran live in concert. And I got one here. Phil, that John Farnham concert on the 20th, apparently people who can't go can go to the cinema and watch it because I'm going to go and see it. So let me ask you this, Hudson with an H.
2: Okay.
1: Again, it's a choice. You've got free tickets, but you've only got to pick one.
2: Mm-hmm.
1: Would you go to John Farnham or Jimmy Barnes?
2: You've played a lot of John. See, these are both out of my age range.
1: Mm.
2: But you've played a little bit of John Farnham.
1: Mm.
2: Seems to have a nice voice. I'm going John Farnham.
1: You know, I would too.
2: And a lot of people have been loving him on the tech, so I have to go off their opinion. See, listeners are always right.
1: Yeah, I'm under duress by this because I wouldn't go to either.
2: Right. No, you're
1: but,
2: very
1: you know, that's why I say, you know, it's like, would you rather, and whenever anybody gives you a would you rather scenario, they're always two bad things and you've got to, you know. So for me, that would be the lesser of the two.
2: That's yeah.
1: The, again, that's just my musical taste. And on the subject of which... Good morning, Nicholas. Do you have any comparisons here for concerts you would rather go to as opposed to other ones?
10: Well, I definitely wouldn't miss an opportunity to see the Rolling Stones.
1: Oh, I know. I was thinking about you when I said that. I thought, gee, Nicholas is not going to be impressed with me.
10: Well, I mean, I don't know, it might have been just a particular choice at the time, but when you look back on it, you surely did regret not going.
1: I'm going to tell you something that you're going to hate me for.
10: I very rarely hate things, except for bad music. But anyway, go ahead.
1: Okay, again, pertaining to the Rolling Stones. There was a period in 2018 where my boss said, I'm going to send you to Boston to interview the Rolling Stones. Now, Mick Jagger's not going to be there, but the other guys will, the whole band. And I said, and I managed to worm my way out of it. Okay, and in my defense, it was for 48 hours. So you'd have to fly to LA, then get another connecting flight, then do Boston, spend 48 hours, then fly back. And that's an absolute killer. I've done that a few times. So I said no.
10: Yeah, I can understand the strain that would put on you. But nevertheless, to actually interview any member of the Rolling Stones, I think, would be quite an event.
1: I do regret having not done it, but I also thought of the mental stress of having to do that too. If you could have interviewed anyone in your lifetime, who do you think it would have been? Who would you like to have sat in a room with and asked questions to?
10: Well, in terms of music, I'd say Bob Dylan.
1: Oh, okay. Because, yeah, I would have said top of my list would probably have been Bowie.
10: That would be interesting as well. I would have liked to explore his early work and how that transitioned into mid to late 70s period with Station to Station albums. And
1: I think he would be accommodating, never meet your heroes, not always the case, and usually doesn't actually work that way. Usually when they say never meet your heroes, you'll be disappointed. In fact, it turns out that they're very professional and they're happy to do the interview. I'll give you an exception to that. Michael Stipe, when he came into Nova when they were touring and I was doing the drive show there in 2002, and I was so excited to interview him, and he was just not interested.
10: Who's the artist again?
1: Michael Stipe from R.E.M. The whole band were there.
10: Oh,
1: but, you know,
10: I just loved
1: them. You don't like R.E.M.?
10: No, I just find them really dirge-like and very depressing, actually.
1: Well, then
10: just,
1: no, there you go.
10: Something about them.
1: Okay, so there you go. So you've answered that question.
10: Subjective.
1: Well, no, that's of course it's subjective, but that answers that question. If I had free tickets for you to go to see R.E.M., you wouldn't take them?
10: No way.
1: There you go.
10: No way at all, no.
1: What about?
10: To consider it a torture.
1: Yeah, what about Ed Sheeran?
10: Oh, no way, no.
1: Yeah, well, I think we're all...
10: Something about him as well I just can't stand, but in any case. Mm-hmm. But look, I tell you what...
1: No wonder Francis managed to get so many tickets to the show. Sorry, I'll leave it alone there.
10: But look, I know that you're going on leave in the next couple of weeks, but What I'm going to do is I'm going to photocopy a couple of good articles that I found from a book that I thought I'd lost, and I found it. And it's really a tongue-in-cheek, mock, serious series of essays whereby artists who you would think would never combine to create an album somehow get together, and it's all in the fantasy world, but it takes on actual elements of an artist's career and draws on serious parts of their legendary status.

0: a bit about each of the individual artists, and it draws on that real information to create this fantasy of a collaboration which you would think would never happen in a million years, but they actually write it in such a way that you think, well, yeah, maybe if these two artists did get together, this would be created. I'll photocopy some of the essays and I'll send it through by snail mail.
1: Or could you email it to me?
0: UTGB.
1: Could you email it to me? Because I'll get my emails while I'm on holiday if you send it to... Do you have the internet?
0: No. I'd have to do it through the library if I did that.
1: Okay, but, well, if you can, overnights at 2GB.com. While I'm on holiday, I'll still get emails and I'll still reply to them.
0: I see.
1: So you can send it that way, otherwise in 2 weeks. But I look forward to seeing that. I would like to see it if you could email it to me.
0: Okay, but you don't mind if it's sent through
1: No, of course not. No. Can I give you a couple more? Phil, my daughter had the choice of tickets to Tom Jones and the Eagles. She chose the Eagles, says Helen, and she said it was really boring and left halfway through. I would certainly take the Eagles and I would go to an Eagles concert. Your thoughts?
0: How can you possibly walk out of an Eagles concert?
1: So you would take free tickets to the Eagles?
0: Oh, of course.
1: All right. Here's another one that came to my mind. If they were still playing, Steely Dan would definitely take tickets to that. I would definitely go.
0: Oh, yes, of course.
1: And here's one from Ben. I would take Tom Waits over Harry Belafonte. And I know you're meaning that in a joking fashion, but I would go and see Tom Waits in a heartbeat.
0: Oh, of course. Very unique, dark resonance of material there. Belafonte is a bit... too soft for me. I don't know. It just doesn't appeal. Although didn't he appear on the soundtrack for the Bond Dr. No movie? Wasn't there a Belafonte song in that?
1: May have been. I'm not sure. Would you go? And if I get, I get free tickets. I never get. Excuse me. I can't even. When I'm talking about spending my own money, I lose my voice. But when it comes to free tickets. Yeah, that's when I would definitely go. If I could get tickets, but I wouldn't buy them. If I got free tickets to Radiohead, I'd go.
0: No.
1: I knew you'd say no.
0: Yeah.
1: I knew you wouldn't like that.
0: Yeah, I just find bands like Radiohead would give me a headache.
1: Okay.
0: They're just relentless sort
1: of... That's the name of this show.
0: Pardon?
1: That's the name of this show, Radioheadache.
0: Radio headache? Never.
1: Talk to you tomorrow. I've got to go and get to Jason Morris and let's have a chat before the 2 weeks off.
0: Okay. All right.
1: Thank you. Thank you, Nicholas. Also, Jerry Allen. Jerry, how are you? I don't agree with your obsession with modern music. I'm hanging out for some decent Gregorian chants. Do you remember that song that charted in the 90s that featured some Gregorian chants? And it was actually quite good. It'll probably come to me after this. Okay, 18 past two. I'll tell you who's going to come to us after this. That would be the Paperboy, Jason Morrison.
2: 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Oh, what a finish!
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9: 2:21, a couple of emails. This one that came in. Thank you, Michael, said, I purchased recently tickets to Bryan Adams next year. And I grew up with his music, yet I'm already making excuses not to attend. That's what I do. I promise I'll go to something. Now I just go no, because I know I'm not going to want to. And Stephen says, imagine Albo's band with a bit of Love Me Do. It's been a hard day's night. Sergeant Pepper's Lonely Hearts Club Band. And Denise says, Phil, two questions. One, I didn't know you had a daughter. And two, are you that old? Can I say to that, no, I don't have a daughter. If I had a daughter, she would probably have a child and I'd be a grandfather, but no. And she also says, are you that old? Yes, but I'm still a swinger baby. And Phil, I think you're thinking of Enigma. Yeah, that was the one. You're right, Will. If Michael's Stipe was unpleasant, could you imagine Van Morrison would have been worse? That would have been a challenge. I'm really proud of some of the guests we've managed to add to our show on regular segments so far in the last few months. Prue McSween, obviously being one. And the other one, it's always good to have a chat with him because he is the paperboy, Jason Morrison.

0: And here he is. How are you, Flavor Flav?
1: Hey. How are you, mate? G'day.
0: Good. We were talking off air a moment ago about Pauline Hanson and the two apologies, and you brought up an interesting point because we talked about this last night and whether or not she's being tactical insofar as being advised by Barnaby. Apologise for a couple of things, and then you've got the Prime Minister on the back foot, and will he apologise because he's been following everything that you do? But you just gave me another perspective. Tell us about that.
1: Well, yeah, firstly, Prime Ministers never apologise for anything other than things that he doesn't need to apologise for. So he does sort of, you know, phony apology things. And he even lies about lying now. So it's like I don't even know where to start with him. But it is an interesting thing. I must say I've always struggled with it as someone who's been part of the news media on and off most of my working life. I've never understood why so many journalists think an apology is bad, and then when someone doesn't apologise, I think that's bad too. And you can never sort of win, and so you don't apologise, you're standing firm, but you're wrong. You do apologise, you're backing down, which means you're weak. That's sort of the narrative that we get churned out all the time. And so if someone backs down from something or changes their mind, which is like a really normal human thing to do. I mean, there will be things that you and I say this morning that we didn't mean to say, and because we're normal humans, we'll just say, look, sorry, didn't mean to say that.
0: Mm.
1: But, you know, that for some reason when written up, you know, in a news article looks like a moment of weakness and is played upon as a tremendously terrible thing to do when each and every day probably any regular, normal-minded person says the word sorry for something they've got right or wrong or something they feel that they've been ambiguous about. We do it all the time. So the news seems to have a problem. You're damned if you do, you're damned if you don't. If you don't do it, you should have done it. If you didn't do it, you should have done it. It's just one of these things you go round and round in circles. So you look at Pauline Hanson, she said, and I look, it's funny because I watched the whole article, the whole thing.
0: Mm.
1: I actually saw it when it went out, the JJ podcast. I was fascinated by it because I watched it and I thought, oh, you watch, some bastard will grab 8 seconds of that and put it on the news. And they did. they did like 6 months later. And it became one of these, look what she said, look how abhorrent it was. Now, anyone who watched that faulty news, she was talking about a broader issue about how we speak with such great reverence about how much we can learn and how much there was to observe and absorb from the culture and whatever else. Whereas she just says, no, it wasn't. I don't think there is. I think, you know, the culture from settlement onwards has been pretty impressive and we should celebrate that, which, again, I don't necessarily think is a controversial view at all. It's a view that a lot of people have. There's nothing wrong with it. But you take a little bit of what I've just said then, a little bit of what she's just said then, and you'll find people to say, there you go, two bigots. And that's the game that's gone on. And it's gone. And this is going to keep going all the way through because she says things like, I'm not a sophisticated person. I don't, you know, I speak normally. I don't speak politically and legally. I don't even think it's that. I actually think that we have lost the ability to have long-form discussions for fear of saying the wrong thing and being gotcha'd, that we tread so carefully. And I know I often say this with you when we have this segment. Like, we could pick a tiny bit of something that's been said and have it rubbed in our faces and ruin our careers.
0: Yeah.
1: And just about every call that goes to air, someone could grab a little bit of it and put the license at risk of the radio station.
0: Yeah, without context, you're right.
1: Yeah, exactly right. Well, that's what happens in politics all the time. And what I reckon is sickening about it is who's pushing this stuff out. And I don't know for sure because they don't push it to me, but I'm going to have it. My gut feel is we all think it's Labor, it's Labor, it's Labor. I'm not sure it is.
0: Oh.
1: I actually think it's the other side, and I think it's because they've realised the only way they can bring her undone and bring back a lot of what they've lost is to make people who are conservative-minded people to think she's risky, and hopefully they'll go back to where they came from, and that's back voting Liberal or National again. And if that's the case, I think that's abhorrent because that goes so against what the so-called Party for Freedom is meant to be about, and that, I reckon, is foul.
0: But isn't that politics, though? Somebody's job is to discredit you.
1: Yeah, it is. It is. But, you know, don't we want these things talked about? I reckon right now, if you said, look, I've got two people on the phone, one of them thinks this about Aboriginal culture and the other one thinks the alternative, you would love the debate and people would love to hear the debate because people love debate.
0: Yeah.
1: They love hearing things. Even people they think are full of crap, they like hearing from them because they like debate. It's an arm wrestle and we're good with ideas and in a free country we should be. But Australian politics has become, you'll hear this phrase said a lot, acceptable guardrails. These are the acceptable guardrails in which we can have discussions now. And the trouble with those acceptable guardrails is they get narrower and narrower and narrower to the point where there's no debate.
0: Yeah.
1: And I don't want to get into cliches, but you'll hear people say uni party, you know, Labor Liberal, uni party. I mean, that's how they start to behave because they're so frightened of having any discussion that has any big wayward peaks and troughs in it. We just want to keep it nice and simple and it just becomes like this sort of gentle, you know, arm wrestle. And that's why I think she's doing well at the moment, because she's prepared to go outside the comfort zone and just talk about things like regular people do and regular people cope with this. And I think when they see the gotcha moments on the TV news, particularly that go 8 seconds, they look and they go, I know what she's talking about. She's making a comparison between that culture and the culture post-settlement, which has actually been pretty bloody impressive.
0: Mm.
1: So I don't think it's an abhorrent thing to discuss, and I don't know why you're weak if you don't apologise it and you're weak if you do. I actually think most people look at it and go, no, I got it. If they choose not to, that's their problem.
0: Yeah, you gave me an interesting phrase I want to come back to in just a moment, but you're right, with the words uni party, they're usually preceded by mainstream media. I've noticed a lot of text on that. Let's go back, though, let's get to a statute of limitations on gotchas, okay? So I wonder if 6 months is a little too far to go back, or maybe because you said it once, and the other example is Rhys Muldoon. If you've said it once and it's beyond the pale, or it's, you know, insulting to enough people, doesn't matter if you tweeted something 10 years ago, it's perhaps an example of your nature and the kind of person that you are. Because, you know, with Rhys, okay, I mean, a lot of that stuff, it's indefensible. But with Pauline Hanson, for example, if you go back to something 10 months ago, 6 months ago, and now bring it in to suit your narrative, that really, it's there. Anything's there if you want to find it.
1: Yeah. Oh, yeah. I think about this often. In fact, I know it to be true. There was a very guarded, stupid moment in my life where I sort of thought I might try to get involved in politics. And my very first put my head up over the trench, there was some narc who I would have thought we were on the same team, who was pulling up something that I'd said on the radio 8 years beforehand that meant I was unfit to be, you know, I thought, oh my God, why am I wasting my time with this? Yeah. I mean, you and I and most people who do this job would never have a future, just never have a future. Mm. I mean, I'll give you a really good example. There was a fellow who was in the, I'll leave names out of it, he was in the New South Wales Parliament for a while. And before he got into Parliament, surprise, surprise, he was a lawyer. There's a lot of those in the parliament. And one of the people he defended when he was a lawyer was, you know, some abhorrent person who'd committed a horrendous crime. Can you believe they dragged that up? Mm. You once upon a time defended a rapist and murderer.
0: Yeah.
1: And so that's why you're unfit to be in this job. And that is a sort of, sorry for saying, bullshit thinking that goes on in the ranks of the Australian parliament. They can capitalise upon and politically monetize something as stupid as that. But you mentioned the Rhys Muldoon, most people probably don't even know, and you'll be thankful for this, you don't know who he is.
0: Mm.
1: He's the play school dude who somehow ended up being part of Kevin Rudd's inner sanctum as an actor. He's just a jerk, you know, and Rhys is just someone who I hope he gets drunk and gets on Twitter and says foul things. If he doesn't, then he's just a foul person. He gives him says disgusting, very overly sexualized things about particularly conservative women. And he puts these tweets out and about, and no one really cares because he's just a deadbeat actor. But then every now and then he gets a job on the Australian government teat, and he did recently, and suddenly it becomes an issue. It's a character test. And I don't know that that's necessarily a bad thing. But at the same time, you ask me what the statute of limitations is. I think when you're talking about people's character, I don't know how far back you go. But, you know, I think when you go judging mature age men and women for things they did when they were teenagers, I think that's a bit
0: weird. Yeah, that's it. Exactly. Yeah, you know, even your early 20s, let's
1: someone,
0: be honest.
1: Someone's shown a pattern over 10 years of doing relentlessly things online.
0: Yeah.
1: That's this bloke.
0: Therein lies the rub, Jason. What's the pattern?
1: Yeah, well, it's the pattern. I mean, it's the pattern. Mm. And, you know, I mean, I reckon if we were to sit down and we were to assess each other's character, you'd say, what are the things you would expect to hear coming out of Jason's mouth? What are the things out of Phil's mouth? Yeah. We would be able to establish patterns, probably, and that would tell people, a lot of people, what we expect to hear from them. And, you know, if that pattern is a particular thing that's deeply and horrible, there would be people who wouldn't like that.
0: And people that would attest to it quite quickly, too.
1: Yeah, pretty quickly. it is a weird thing. I always find it, I mean, I'm trying not to personalise this, but I have recently been through a process.
0: Don't get me in trouble.
1: Where, you know, people have dredged up things from 15 years ago and thrown them back into someone's face. Yeah. And I just think that is just disgraceful.
0: Well, you know, again, well, okay, yeah, I know what you're saying there, and I'm not going to put my foot into that camp. Let me say this too, by the way. Let me say this too. But if you've got anything that you want to say on Twitter and you think that it might come back and bite you, just don't put it on there. There's no need to share a photo of your cat, you know, and that way there's, you know, unless the Cat Protection Society saw something in the background that they didn't like, you're pretty much going to be okay. But the other thing is just
1: I used to be a bit into it a long time ago, which is kind of funny. When I was into it, Twitter that is, or whatever we call it, X now, I had a radio show, and I kept saying, so this is so stupid. I'm sitting here putting stupidities out on Twitter, and I have control of a transmitter. I can talk to a quarter of a million people in the morning. But it still felt fun to sit there, you know, probably on the toilet tweeting my thoughts about the world. But now if you follow my Twitter account, and I'm sorry if you do, you get like cricket scores and
0: songs from Smokey and, you know, like some Boney M classics. Let's get back to one more thing to wrap it up.
1: I don't know why I do it, to be honest.
0: No, neither do I, and I'm going to stop following you. One thing that you mentioned is, and let's wrap it up with this, if a politician apologizes, then the mainstream media, or any media for that matter, will come along and go, aha, they've backed down. So you're really damned if you do, damned if you don't.
1: Yeah, you're buggered. That's exactly it. And that's it. I always think it's so interesting. Like, you used to get a lot in state politics. You know, they make a stupid decision and they see the results of this stupid decision, often with unintended consequences. And then they change that decision back to what it was, which is a smart thing to do. Now, you'd hope with the amount of advice and people around them, they would be able to foresee their stupid decisions before they make them. But sometimes they don't. That's called human. That's what we do. Mm. And so we go back to it. And, you know, it becomes a back down. It doesn't become, you know, Chris Minns, for example. Chris Minns made a mistake and fixed it. Good on you, Chris Minns. It becomes Chris Minns back down.
0: Yeah.
1: And you think, wow, okay. Right. Damned if you do, damned if you don't.
0: No, that's it. You know.
1: And that's how she was. That's how Pauline Hanson was this week. And that's how it's going to be. Because, look, you and I know she's given so many interviews. She's been on the old Sky News when it was called that just about every second day. She pops up on this radio station a lot. She's on podcasts galore. That's part of the reason her name is out there everywhere, and that's why she's attracting so many people, because she has been speaking about things that no one else is speaking about at a time when there has been a real frustration from the public that no one's speaking about them. Mm-hmm. She's been the one. She's had the courage to do it, and people have gone her way. And now there's, you know, a lot of smarty pants young liberals sitting there sitting on a little bit of tape that they're waiting to
0: I'm sure out. There are. Yeah, that's it. The legitimacy party out there, the Department of Truth.
1: Yes.
0: Well, you know what everybody needs? Everybody needs to have a little remote control, like in radio, with a 20-second delay on it. So that way you can dump anything you say and it never happened.
1: Oh, I don't think I would have got through a sentence this morning.
0: Reading my diary. All right, I'll let you get back to some 80s classics, and I'll talk to you. I'm on the holidays for a couple of weeks, so I'll come and have a look around your office.
1: Oh, okay. You should, actually.
0: I'm intending to.
1: Well,
0: I said that to you.
1: For the day, you can come and do my job. I'll go and do yours.
0: I
1: reckon your job would be great.
0: Yeah, you've done it. You know it's not. There you go.
1: I was good at it once. A long time ago.
0: Well, at least you were good at it once. That's more than I was. All right, I'm going to come into the newspaper and I want to reenact Michael Keaton or Duval in the movie, the paper. So that'll be me.
1: It's just like that. It's just like that.
0: It's exactly like that. All right. Talk to you in a couple of weeks.
1: Good on you, mate. Have a good time. See
0: you. Thank you, mate. There he is, Jason Morrison.
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3: 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He alleges David Elliott is corrupt. Well, David Elliott responds in studio with me. You'll have plenty to say. 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
0: 18 to 3, if you want to give us a call, talk about Jason Morrison or anything else on your mind, 131 873, alternatively on the text, 0460 873 873. And talking about erasing someone's history on socials, we're going to talk about that with Luke Boner later this morning in the Boner Report. But Jerry said, Phil, once upon a time you could erase the record with some, beheadings and a good book burning. You're going back there to a little of the old Salem trials, I think you're talking about there too, the witch trials, where, you know, if you weigh the same as a duck, then you must be a witch. Keith says, what about all those gotcha moments from all those years ago where people were cancelled over blackface from 20 years ago? Well, again, it's, yeah, you know, you're right. Hard one to answer. But when it goes to the text, I just say, don't text. Just send a picture of your cat out. Oh, by the way, somebody else says Nicholas would go and see Frank Sinatra for sure. I'd go and see Frank Sinatra. Somebody else said, Phil, would you go and see the band The Police? Definitely. And I did in Perth at the Entertainment Centre in 1981. And I haven't seen Sting solo, but I would love to have seen him on the Bring On The Night tour with that incredible jazz band that he had, Omar Hakim and Branford Marsalis. That would have been amazing. Anybody else on the text? Two memorable concerts. I got free tickets to my birthday. Tom Jones in 65. Thank you, Doretta. And that was at the London Palladium. Neil Diamond in 76 at the Sports Ground. Fond memories. Yeah, it's always good to go and see a show where you can remember the performances, you know, and that stays with you. It's even better, actually, if you pay for the tickets as opposed to getting free ones. And also this one. Hello, Nick. How are you? Phil, enjoying your show tonight, both intelligent and hilarious. When is the next time the Professor David Flint is on? He'll be on, I think, Francis, maybe next week. I think that, yeah, it's up to Tony McManus, I think. Is Tony thumbs up or thumbs down? Francis, is Tony on all week or is Michael on Monday? No, it's Tony all week. Okay, well, there you go. That answers that. If you want to get in touch with me, by the way, I'm still going to be on the email, overnights at 2gb.com. Few things going on around the world, including they've had some petrol price protests around the world. Global petrol price protests, incidentally.
12: In Aleppo, Syria, protesters burned tires in opposition to the Syrian government temporarily raising diesel prices by around 40%. In southern France, about 50 fishermen blocked a major fuel depot for several hours. Smoke could be seen burning from the road. In Guatemala, groups of organized truckers and other protesters blocked highways and caused damage in various parts of the country. In Portugal, protesters took on both rising gas prices and the soaring cost of living by marching to the home of their prime minister. On Monday, the country's government announced a new package of measures intended to ease the fuel price crunch.
0: Yeah, fuel prices going up all over the place. And as I mentioned yesterday morning, there's gone up about 10 cents in the last week. So I'll have a look at those a little bit later on this morning and see where we're at. Hello, Alan. How are you? Phil, it was a great chat with Jason Morrison. I remember when he attempted Liberal pre-selection but was beaten by the left. And I remember seeing him outside Martin Place, the Channel 7 studios years ago. And he was delighted to have a chat. He is a marvelously humble gentleman. And I think he's now with The Telegraph. And it's terrific to hear him back on the radio. I agree with you, Alan. And he is a lovely guy and a very intelligent guy. And he has, I think, very much the pulse of the nation with his views as well. Do you know how we've been talking about AI and the dangers of AI? Well, the last person I expected to come out and talk about it was Bill Shorten.
13: I think the more that we hear from even the CEOs and the chief officers of these frontier laboratories of AI, I cannot help escape the conclusion that we may have built nukes with opinions. This is a marvellous technology, but until we can regulate it, we need to slow down. I don't mean a data centre somewhere in the bush, or I don't mean using AI at uni, but what we're seeing at the cutting edge of AI laboratories is actually a technology which doesn't appear to need humans to make decisions. And once you eliminate human oversight, there's no guarantee that what we're designing will actually make decisions in the best interest of humanity.
0: A lot of people coming out and talking about the dangers of AI, and I'll talk to David Flint about that with our segment Ask, not David Flint, I beg your pardon, Dr. Carl Krusiniski. In our segment Ask Dr. Carl, I've got an email from, I think it was Steve who sent it through, saying, you know, what are the dangers of AI? Can it actually wipe out humanity? If anybody knows, you'll know Dr. Carl, so I'll ask him about that a bit later on this morning. And again, I go back to something I was talking about last night. Michael Burry, who was the guy that made all of that money out of the GFC when nobody expected the GFC to happen. He saw what was going on, and it was the focus of a book called The Big Short by Michael Lewis. And then, of course, the movie The Big Short which was played by Christian Bale. Well, he's come out, and I read this, what I consider to be a fairly obscure article that I found, talking about Michael Burry saying the reason why all of these AI giants are coming out saying there's a danger of AI is to keep the technology to themselves in a roundabout way. I'm not sure how that's going to play out, but I said it was a little known article. And then I noticed today on the news.com.au website that the Michael Burry story had become mainstream. So it'll be interesting to see. I mean, he was very much ahead of the ball and ahead of the game when it came to the global financial crisis. If you haven't seen the film, have a look at it, the film Big Short, because it's fantastic. And he reckons there's more to it than the, I guess, you know, the crying wolf of the dangers of AI. He reckons that might be on purpose. By the way, Keith the Truckie says Bill Shorten has artificial intelligence. Well, I wasn't expecting Bill Shorten to come out of all people and talk about that. Good on you, Keith. It is 12 minutes to 3. 131873 is the number. We've got Terry Barnes on the way from England this morning. Leith Van Onselen with the Treasury of Common Sense. And I'm still digging around with some thoughts on the song I'll play this morning for Music News. But after this, what the hell is Tom Cruise going on about?
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0: 8 minutes to three. By the way, this is a text not from David, who's in China, who texts from China all the time, but somebody else. And I don't have your name on the text. I'm sorry, but Phil, when you're on holiday, it'll be China Day in our country on October the 1st. China Day in our country is similar to Australia Day in your country. Can't imagine, though, people in China wanting to change the date or protesting in the street. Am I right about that? Mick, got your text as well. And Isabel says, Phil, gonna miss you, but enjoy your holiday. Well, I haven't seen Sam. You know, we really are like ships in the night at the moment, so it'd be a good chance to try and, you know, get my wife to re-love me again. But if not, I've always got Denise. WA builders, and of course Australia's richest state, WA, builders have been put on notice they face a brick ration from the state's only manufacturer. Western Australia is facing what is arguably the worst housing crisis on record. And the manufacturer, Midland Brick, are informing builders that will be allocated a set number of bricks for the year, which they'll need to draw on. It sounds like, surely you're making that up, Phil. That can't be true, but it is. BGC, which has operated Midland Bricks since 2021, have advised their capacity to make bricks has been reduced from 11 to 5 operating kilns across the state. Isn't that amazing? Would you ever have thought that we would have a shortage of bricks? I would never have been able to think of that. I mean, there's a lot to talk about when we talk about, you know, the housing industry. In fact, the Liberal Senator Michaela Cash appeared on Sunrise yesterday to discuss the Housing Industry Association's damning report. Is what you have to say.
1: Well, Nat, I think the question for Anthony Albanese and Claire O'Neill is this. How much more pain do Australians need to feel before you actually admit that your housing taxes are actually crashing the housing market? New home sales down 20%. They're actually now at an all-year low. Builders are actually going broke. Rents are soaring. You actually have, Nat, this is real, investors walking away from the market.
0: How did we get here? Where we've got a shortage of bricks, we've got a housing shortage, and yet we've got construction companies going out of business. How does that possibly make sense? Speaking about things that may or may not make sense, I haven't heard the audio of this, so we can listen to it together, possibly for the first time. Tom Cruise has left his fans baffled. He did a sit-down interview, and he was talking about why he doesn't have sit-down interviews anymore. As I said, I haven't heard the audio, but apparently it's been described as baffling and a word salad. Let's have a listen to Tom Cruise in interview.
3: You've said to me already a couple of times, like, I don't talk about this before you talked about something. And I was reflecting, like, you haven't really sat down in a context like this one.
4: No.
3: Like, No. For a long time. Why not?
4: Been busy, one. Been very busy. And there's things that I want others, artists, to know. You know, they see it in the same way that it's like I want them to know. When people see a movie, you want it to look easy. I don't sit here. And understanding the joy of that it's okay if it hurts, that it's hard, that it can be confusing and you don't know. If you look at my career, it's not like happenstance that I ended up in Prague at the time that I ended up in Prague,
3: mm-hmm.
4: or China when I was there, or, you know, Dubai or wherever I, England, you know, going there in 1982, you know, to make Legend with Ridley Scott. I would see those doors that open. I'm going, here's an opportunity. When I look at that time, I sincerely mean, like, I'm grateful for the amount of time that I've spent where people have shared their lives with me.
3: Yeah.
4: I can look at it for myself and go, okay, you know, this is what acting is or story or lens or what I see.
0: Yeah, I kind of understand what he's trying to say. I would love, incidentally, to be able to interview Tom Cruise because I think he's a fascinating man. All right, 4 minutes to three. Terry Barnes is in the UK coming up in just a moment.
5: 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In June, she survived a shark attack at Coogee Beach. 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
11: Hello, I'm Jack Fenwick. The hotel industry is warning the federal government against drastic migration cuts amid fears of staff shortages. The Home Affairs Minister will unveil Labor's new immigration policy at the National Press Club today. Tony Burke is expected to announce tighter controls for student visas and family reunions. Accommodation Australia Chief Executive James Goodwin says the sector is reliant on migrant workers.
12: Australia does need the right migration settings that meet both business and community expectations. The hotel industry needs migration due to workforce shortages. Any cuts to migration numbers are going to make it much harder for hotels to be able to access the workers we need.
11: A key US Republican claims American submarines rotating through WA as part of AUKUS could be carrying nuclear weapons, urging Australia to welcome the deterrent against China. House Representative Michael McCall argued that deploying nuclear-armed vessels from HMAS Stirling is vital to deterring Beijing's threat toward Taiwan. Deputy Prime Minister Richard Marles reaffirmed Australia's commitment to anti-nuclear treaties, insisting foreign military ops must follow strict Australian sovereignty rules. Police believe a shooting in Perth's southern suburbs may be linked to an earlier incident. Jamie Smith has the details.
27: Several people have been questioned by police over the shooting of a 37-year-old man in Hamilton Hill on Sunday morning. Detectives now think a similar disturbance on Friday night involved the same offenders. Police say a Holden Commodore with several people on board was driven at a man outside the same unit complex. WA's police commissioner says he's confident they've identified the offenders. Jamie Smith, Perth.
11: A new report shows Australia is throwing away over 29 million meals each day as more households struggle with food insecurity. The findings warn the country is on track to miss its goal of halving food waste by 2030. Experts are calling on the federal government to urgently step in to help reach the target. OzHarvest CEO James Goth says waste is happening in every step of the supply chain.
13: A big portion at the farm gate, quite a bit in the middle, retailers and manufacturers, although there's some pretty good mechanisms set up. And then actually quite a lot of food waste happens in the home. We end up throwing out food that's perfectly edible just because we don't store it well.
11: AI company Anthropic has signed an agreement to use part of a $32 billion data centre proposed for a site on Queensland's Western Downs. The data centre is expected to be the country's largest, amongst the company's first investment in Australia. And Saudi authorities have intercepted a drone attack from Yemen's Houthi rebels, which they say was directed at the holy city of Mecca.
25: Finance on 2GB. Australians are asking AI what to buy. Is your business in the answers? Talk to zealdigital.com.au.
11: Sydney Swans coach Dean Cox says nullifying the Dockers midfield will be one of the keys to victory in their preliminary final at the SCG. He says Brodie Grundy's been working on how to keep Luke Jackson quiet.
14: Phenomenal footballer. You know, I think not only with his ruck work, but certainly the way that he follows up after that and the ground ball presence that he does have. And I think that's also a strength of Brody's as well. We need to understand the form that Luke is in. Brody's done a lot of homework on him throughout the week.
11: The Roosters believe they'll be better for the run after their qualifying final loss to the Panthers. Their season will now go on the line against the Sharks on Saturday in an elimination semi-final at Allianz Stadium. And the Australian Grand Prix will be the third round in the 2027 F1 season, running from April 1st to 4th. Fourth, it would also be Melbourne's first sprint race, but tickets rising a four-day general admission pass up to $425.
25: TGB, celebrating 100 years.
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11: Checking your weather around the country, Canberra, sunny with frost in the morning and a top of 17 degrees. Adelaide, sunny with light winds expected, 18 degrees the top. Perth, sunny with a top of 29 degrees. Brisbane, partly cloudy with light winds and 23 the top. Sydney, partly cloudy with a slight chance of a shower or two with a top of 19 degrees. And Melbourne, cloudy conditions with a top of 16 degrees.
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0: We're going to get to Leith Van Onselen in just a moment. Going to get the Treasury of Common Sense. Also, some music news and some anniversaries from the music news on September 17. And I think I've picked a song which I'm hoping is going to be the right song for the right occasion. But I guess we'll have to wait and see when I get to that. But I'm feeling pretty confident with this morning's song as well. Quite a bit of music news around. We'll get to that. And I'm going to try and tie in something that happened with Billy Corgan from the Smashing Pumpkins to a chat that I had with Paul Kelly. But now...
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0: Live from London. All right, geezer.
4: G'day, the old China. How are you?
0: Good. So you're over in the UK. You've gone to a conference of fellow scribes. Are they aware of your importance and stature back here in Oz?
4: I don't think so. But certainly, I'm here for an event with the Spectator magazine, which I write for, and looking forward to it. But talking to fellow colleagues there, but also people from the UK political scene about the state of play over here, and also they're very curious and interested in what's happening over there, particularly the similarities between One Nation and the Reform UK Party.
0: Have they talked much about, or have they heard much about Pauline Hanson and One Nation?
4: They're broadly aware, but not really. I think they've got enough problems on their plate dealing with Nigel Farage and Reform, but the problems are very similar. I mean, they've got a Labor Party on the one hand, a Reform on the other hand, and in the middle they've got the Conservative Party struggling to make itself relevant. And that's, though, over here, the British Conservative Party, led by Kemi Badenoch, is doing far better at making itself relevant and taking the fight back to Labour and the Reform Party, in the totally unlike, I think, the way the Liberal Party is dealing with things at the moment.
0: What about the immigration debate? Because that's really been something they've talked about in the UK, and we are catching on, obviously, now through One Nation and the announcements, and we'll talk about some of the announcements in just a moment. Are they aware in the UK that we are now discussing the immigration debate here?
4: Not really, I have to say. But I also have to say, having... not been in the UK for about 10 years, but what's really struck me on the streets is how much more diverse the community looks than it did when I was here before COVID. I think if you use hijabs and burqas as a measurement of change, they're everywhere in a way I don't think I recall last time I was here. I think if Pauline Hanson walked the streets of London, she would have a fit.
0: Well, I think she did that, the streets of Luton, with Tommy Robinson when she was over there. So in terms of the immigration debate then in the UK, how much further down the road are they to where we are at the moment?
4: Well, certainly I think Nigel Farage is really pushing the immigration issue, and certainly they have a big problem with the small boats crossing the English Channel from France. And one of the things that Farage has done at the Reform Party conference a fortnight ago is to sign a deal with the Marine Le Pen's party assuming that they both win elections, to work together to stop the vote. But really, they look to Australia for inspiration. They look to Tony Abbott. They look to the late Jim Molan in terms of their success with Operation Open Borders. That's very well known over here. But certainly immigration is an issue. I don't think it's being talked about in the same way that Pauline Hanson and One Nation are dealing with it. But because it's not, when Pauline talks about immigration particularly, it's about numbers of people. Over here, it's still about asylum seekers or, illegal immigrants crossing the channel or getting to the UK. And certainly I think, though, there is a question of social cohesion in terms of some of the the ethnic and social tensions, particularly between particular ethnic groups, and we've seen it in terms of particularly gangs in regional England, but really it is a different place to Australia. Mm. And as I was talking to a political figure today, or today our time over here, it's yesterday yours, but certainly the fact that there are certain no-go zones in terms of politics because of the way that the ethnic and social mix now is affecting the way that people vote. I think we're getting to that point in Australia, but I think you'd have to say that in terms of, if you like, the diversification of our community, we're probably several years behind the UK. But just observing in the last few days I've been here, I think it's really got to the point where we're not that far behind, but I think we need to learn the lessons of what has worked in the UK and what hasn't worked, and make sure that we depoliticise it as much as we can, but that we don't make the same mistakes that the Poms have made.
0: A lot of those issues have been accelerated by COVID. If you go back to pre-COVID and post-COVID, the changes are, completely obvious. And I don't know if anybody's ever mentioned that to you while you're over there, but yeah, certainly the changes in the last 6 years, I think, have been, accelerated by what happened with COVID. And I don't know whether or not they'll mention that. Can I, on the subject, incidentally, of immigration that's come back home, One Nation planned to cut migration by 750,000. So Labor said that that would smash the economy, forcing hospitals to close. Are they right?
4: Well, it's interesting to sort of see that it has become an issue. As I said before, it's an issue of numbers, not an issue of legal versus illegal, as in the UK. But certainly, I think One Nation has to step carefully in terms of reducing migration, certainly on the scale that they're talking about it. And I think, though, they are on the right path. They're on the right track. The question is, are they going to cut off, if you like, the communities and the economy's nose despite its face? Mm. And that certainly is an issue. But on the other hand, it's interesting to see the bleating of a whole range of best interests, like the universities with overseas students coming out and just attacking One Nation without actually looking at any detail. Mind you, there's still not a lot of detail in terms of what One Nation's put out there.
0: On the subject, incidentally, what you being in the UK, and in a roundabout way, they've got the UK blasting false claims by China that Australia's acquisition of nuclear-powered submarines would violate non-proliferation safeguards. Does this come, and this could undermine AUKUS's pact's legitimacy, does this come as a surprise to the UK, where we're at in terms of us trying to look after our defence?
4: Well, funnily enough, Bill, I think outside the if you like, the White Hall, I don't think people would

0: caucus in terms of technology and sharing and development and effectively taking it up to China in the region.
1: Let me move on to one more thing, too. While we've got you, you're in the UK. One of the biggest stories, I'm sure, right now is the return, hardly triumphant return of Harry and Meghan. I get the impression that Harry's a bit thick.
0: Yeah, you may very well say that, as the man said, but I couldn't possibly comment.
1: No, I mean, but he doesn't seem like the sharpest tool in the toolbox.
0: No, he's not the sharpest tool in the royal shed. That is absolutely true. But he's married to a particularly sharp and shrewd woman in Meghan. Mm. But really, as I saw a British commentator write in the newspaper here today. Well, wherever those two go, it's a three-ring circus, and chaos has certainly surrounded them, and they're surrounding themselves with chaos, particularly in terms of placing their kids in a British school, and for all of 2 days before they decided that school run was too dangerous. And mind you, security convoys of Land Rovers going down the road in the cockpiles.
1: Yeah, the roads aren't wide enough for one car, let alone the whole convoy.
0: But certainly, I think the way that Meghan and Harry have been publicising themselves and talking about getting involved in charitable works and all that sort of stuff, effectively they're trying the half-in, half-out model that they wanted back in 2020 with Brexit. And certainly I think they sort of gave it a road test, didn't they, back in Australia in April. If they want to do that here, but clearly the King, through his Lord Chamberlain, writing that letter last week, effectively giving quote-unquote guidance as how to deal with Meghan and Harry, made it very clear that they're just private citizens. They're not even, which has been hinted as being very unpalatable to particularly Meghan, is that they weren't considered to be public figures. They were considered to be private citizens who might just have charitable and commercial interests. So really, I think in Britain, people are over them.
1: I wondered that.
0: Shrug our shoulders and put up with it. The Cotswolds, the schooling situation, everybody wants, why is it that the rich Americans want to go to the Cotswolds? But certainly the fact that they didn't do their due diligence before they came in terms of placing the kids in school in a way that was based to keep them safe and secure, but also to minimise inconvenience on everybody else. I mean, they don't really seem to think of anybody else but themselves.
1: Oh, really? What did he think was going to happen? You know, the notoriously private, don't make a comment royal family. And then he goes out and he writes a warts and all book full of basic umbrage and entitlement, and then thinks that he can waltz back in and be welcomed, with open arms, when his brother won't even talk to him and his dad doesn't want anything to do with him. You know, I feel he's probably a little bit misguided. I feel a little bit sorry for Harry, but I don't know how he's going to get back in the good books.
0: Well, you marry in haste, in royal terms, you repent at leisure, and I'm sure at one level he's probably repenting, but certainly he's protective of his children. You've got to respect that.
1: Yeah, well, of course, absolutely, as any parent would be.
0: Look, I think the people who are really benefiting from the return of the three-ring circus of the British media, because basically even the quality dailies like the Telegraph and the Times are spending a lot of column inches and airtime debating about how to deal with the return of the prodigal son and daughter. but also, I think the bombshell of that letter has just created so much media fodder that it'll just keep going forever.
1: All right. Hey, listen, let me ask you this. Have you got a nice hotel?
0: I've got a comfy hotel around Paddington Station, which is very convenient for getting around on the tube. But certainly, no, it's not palatial, but it's not Buckingham Palace. But
1: no.
0: I was between sessions or catch-ups today. So I was gawping like a good tourist down that way.
1: Well, when people go to London, they stay in hotel rooms. They can't believe the size of it. They go, "Are you kidding me? This is it." Yeah.
0: I've got to admit, they're not Australian-sized rooms.
1: Not at all. No, they're like a cupboard. And one more thing, you've got through the whole segment without mentioning your mate. Would you just like to give him a cursory mention?
0: Well, I thought.

0: were going to actually talk about artificial intelligence, in which case I would have unleashed. But apparently Donald Trump can save us from everything. The orange man can save us from everything. And well, we trust in the orange man and we'll be okay.
1: Okay, there you go. I'm not going to talk to you for a couple of weeks. I'll talk to you when I get back from holidays. And when you get back, in the meantime, enjoy the last of the summer wine.
0: That's actually a very good program, but it never really was popular in Australia. But yes, look, I think the weather here is actually very much like Melbourne, where I
1: grew up. Yeah, that's from. Right. I mean, there you go.
0: It's warmer than usual.
1: All right, mate. We'll take care. Nice to hear from you, Terry. Thanks a lot, buddy.
0: Thanks, Phil.
1: There he is. Terry Barnes from the UK. 322, Leith Van Onselen's written an article from the Treasury of Common Sense he wants to share with us next.
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1: 325. A text here. I don't understand the context, but you sent it, so therefore I should read it. Good morning. Maybe swooping birds is why the nests get removed. It's a good point. Ben says, poor Harry makes Prince Andrew look good. That's all the text so far. I thought when Terry came on and he mentioned his favourite person that he likes to call the Orange Man, we'd get some text, but we didn't. So there you go, Terry Barnes live in the UK at 3:25. Some music news on the way for you, but now the Treasury of Common Sense.
11: Now on overnight.
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11: Leith Van Onselen from Macro Business with the Treasury of Common Sense.
17: Common sense never goes out of style.
1: Morning, Leith. How are you, mate?
18: Yeah, good. Phil, how's things?
1: Good. There's a lot going on internationally, but more importantly, locally, what have you got?
18: So the whole immigration debate is really heating up in Australia. And look, I've got to say, you know, honestly, it's about time. Now, later on today, the Home Affairs Minister, Tony Burke, is scheduled to give a press club address. on Labor's immigration policy. And basically, I'm not expecting a whole lot out of that. What I expect from Labor is basically some tightening of existing immigration rules, that sort of thing. Also administrative type changes, so how Home Affairs processes certain sorts of visas. One of the rumoured areas Minister Burke is going to address is he's going to stop international students from bringing their families across with them when they can't study, which I think is a very good move. That's actually a policy I've been pushing for a lot on macro business, and it's also something the United Kingdom did several years ago. So I think in early 2023, the United Kingdom actually banned international students from bringing partners, et cetera, over to work with them. And basically the UK, and it looks like Labor, want to revert the student visa into being purely about study, not about as a way to come over for work rights so that you can then work while you're over here. You can bring over a partner who can then work and then send money home. And just by way of reference, about 13 or 14%, I think it is, of international student visas at the moment are actually for partners. So obviously if Labor brings in this policy, that's going to reduce the number of international students in Australia, which is a good thing. I'm not too sure what else that Minister Burke's going to say in his address. I guess we'll have to wait and see. But what I really want to talk about in this interview, Phil, is actually One Nation's immigration policy, because earlier this week, One Nation released their immigration policy. That's quite detailed, actually, which my top level assessment is that it's decent, but it needs more work. Now, what I mean by that is, so One Nation has basically promised to have 3 years of negative net overseas migration. So a little bit like the pandemic, whereby we'll have negative migration for a few years. And the way that it'll achieve that is it wants to cut the stock of temporary visas, which have absolutely risen incredibly strongly over the last decade, and particularly over the last 5 years, back to where they were in 2007-8. So what I mean by that is we have about 2.5 million temporary migrants in Australia, not including visitors. And that's up that's up from about 1.9 million before the pandemic. So we've had massive growth in temporary visas. And in fact, the number of temporary visas is up by about a million, just over, the last decade or so. And One Nation basically wants to reduce the stock of temporary visas back to where it was in 2017. And what that means is that the number of temporary visas in Australia would reduce by about, I think it's 780,000, according to One Nation's figures. And as a result, because the figures would reduce by, 766,000, because the number of temporary visas in Australia would reduce by that amount, it means that you'll have an outflow of temporary migrants because more will be leaving than coming in for several years. And as a result, we'd have negative net overseas migration. Now, the way that One Nation wants to reduce the temporary visa stock is they want to reduce the number of student visas by about 240,000 back to 350,000. Now, that would bring the number of students in Australia back to where they were in 2014. So it's basically returning the system back to where it was just over a decade ago. They want to reduce the number of graduate visas significantly back to where they were in 2016. They also want to slightly reduce the number of temporary skilled visas, not by a lot, but basically back to pre-pandemic levels. And they want to cut the number of bridging visas. So those are people who are sort of, flopping around waiting here about their appeals, who are trying to wait for another visa, et cetera. They want to cut that level down to sort of early pandemic levels. So that's sort of how they want to reduce the immigration and have negative migration for a couple of years. One Nation's also promised a ceiling of net overseas migration once we get through this adjustment phase. So after 3 years of 130,000 a year. Now, I'm not sure exactly what they mean because they haven't really explained it properly, but basically they said that it'll be a ceiling. So that to me sounds like that's an upper limit and they're actually aiming for less than that rather than a target. Now, my only problem with, I think 130,000 net overseas migration, which is what it'd be after the stock of temporaries has gone home, after about 3 years, I think that's about the right figure. So 130,000 is good. And what that basically means is that if we got that level and we reduced net overseas migration to roughly 130,000 every year, you can't be precise about it. It's not going to be exactly 130 every year, but if they sort of aim for an average of 130,000 a year, which sounds like it's what One Nation's looking at, that's actually what I think is the sort of correct level for Australia. So, but in the first 5 years of this century, so between the start of 2000 and the end of 2004, Australia's net overseas migration averaged 115,000. So One Nation's figure of about 130,000 is obviously slightly above that, but it sort of brings Australia's immigration intake back to where it was in the early 2000s, back when I'd argue it worked, before we had this massive ramp up in, before we had the big Australia immigration, which arrived in the mid 2000s. And that was a level where I think housing, infrastructure, et cetera, kept up with population growth. And anyone who's old enough, like I know you are, Phil, I am, who can remember the Sydney Olympics. Yeah. I personally think that was sort of peak Australia, and that was almost, you know, that was a great time in Australia, and also obviously a great time for Sydney. And I think living standards around about the Sydney Olympic times, early 2000s, were much higher than they are now. We didn't have all the problems we have now with excessive population growth, et cetera. And net overseas migration in the year of the Sydney Olympics in 2000 was only 110,000. Right, so Australia can survive off a significantly lower immigration intake. We did it beautifully for 60 years post-World War II. It's only in the last 20 years that we've run this absurdly high immigration level, and One Nation basically wants to take us back to this sort of early 2000s level, which I think's the right level for Australia. And it worked beautifully for us previously. It worked beautifully in the early 2000s. Again, the Sydney Olympics level, the overseas migration was 110,000. So 130,000 is not extremely low. And also, even with 130,000 net overseas migration, Australia would still run one of the higher immigration intakes in the advanced world, right? So under One Nation's policy, immigration would be just under 0.5% of the population. So, you know, 0.5% population growth would be One Nation's net migration. This compares to a developed world average of 0.26%. So it's still nearly twice the developed world average, One Nation's immigration policy. So we're not talking about extremely low immigration here. We're not talking about zero immigration. It's a sensible number for One Nation. Now, the problem I have with the 130,000 figure is that they haven't actually explained how we're going to get to that number, because at the moment, Australia's got a permanent migrant intake plus a of 185,000. We also have a humanitarian intake of about 20,000. Australia also receives more Kiwis every year from New Zealand, obviously, than Australians leave. So we have roughly between Australians leaving and New Zealanders coming in, that's about another 6,000 every year. Now, obviously, a permanent migrant intake, 185,000 plus humanitarian, or 20,000 plus about 6,000 net Kiwis minus Aussies, is obviously significantly greater than 130,000. And what One Nation hasn't done in its policy, it hasn't outlined what permanent migrant programs it would cut to get to that 130,000 figure. So what I'd like to see from One Nation now, the number's great, 130,000 is great, but you need to explain what permanent visa classes or the humanitarian intakes you are going to cut to get to that 130,000 figure. And when they do that, they'll have a complete migration migration policy, because at the moment they've provided us with significant detail on the temporary migrant side to get the stock of temporaries down, but they haven't actually explained what they're going to do with the permanent migrant intake or the humanitarian intake. And until they do that, their immigration policy is incomplete. And as I said at the start, I think it's decent. It's a good start, but it needs to be fleshed out further and needs a lot more work. And I'm just putting it out there, Phil, I'm happy for the One Nation to call me if they'd like to chat about how to actually come up with this policy, because I've done a lot of work in this area. And I do actually have significant ideas about which immigration programs should be cut to get down to that 130,000 figure.
1: Well, fantastic. Well, let's hope somebody important's listening. Macro Business is Australia's leading business and investment blog. 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
1: Thank you. Leith Van Onselen, the Treasury of Common Sense. 25 to 4. Okay, some music news after this. I think I've found a song that 8 out of 10 people will agree with this morning.
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1: 21 minutes to 4, Luke Boner on a Thursday morning on the way with the Boner Report. But now, oh, by the way, I got a text from Brett who says, morning, Phil, this is going to sound horrible of me, but I think the humanitarian visas are the ones that need to be cut. We seem to be importing the third world countries and getting third world results from it, says Brett, who wanted to send that text through. And I would read it, thus in the way of freedom of speech. Music news for September 17, and there's a lot going on, so let's start with this. In 1982, on September 17, Simple Minds released their fifth studio album, New Gold Dream, and had some amazing songs on there. Promise You a Miracle, Glittering Prize, Somewhere, Someone Somewhere in the Summertime. Simple Minds will be touring Australia with Gary Newman, February 20 next year at the Afterpay Arena. And also in Brisbane next year, you'll be able to see Simple Minds with Gary Newman. And they are playing at the Entertainment Centre on February 21. And I was talking to Jim Kerr, lead singer of Simple Minds, about that whole period, that music scene, where a lot of the good stuff was actually quite underground.
27: For the first time, you could get cheap drum machines. That informed a lot of that, and I think a lot of those sounds still sound great. You mentioned Gary Newman there. You know, when you hear those Tube Wee Army, I haven't heard better in terms of electro sounds.
1: Ultravox as well, Steve Strange, and then something obscure like Joy Division.
27: Well, we were very lucky because we were always been a touring band or always been a live band. We played with a lot of those bands.
1: Yeah, absolutely. Simple Minds next year in Australia. Also, music news from September 17, 1967, when The Who went and played live on the Smothers Brothers Comedy Hour. And Keith Moon rigged up his drum kit to explode, but he didn't realize the stage crew had already set up explosions in his drum kit because it was, you know, customary for the Who to, you know, smash their equipment up. So here's the audio of it. Have a listen to the sound of the explosion. It was so loud but it took the radio, the TV station off the air. It cut Moon's leg. It singed Pete Townsend's hair, and he went deaf in one ear, and nobody else could believe it. Have a listen to this. Keith Moon exploding his drum kit at the end of the song. Have a listen to the noise of the explosion. So here they are bashing their equipment. Everybody's just looking around. Pete Townsend's trying to put the fire off.
3: A momentary breakdown in transmission across America. Pete Townsend claimed he was left permanently deaf in one ear, and a flying cymbal sliced into Moon's arm.
1: And then they started smashing up more equipment. That's amazing. You should go and have a look at that on YouTube. On this day in 2003, the Smashing Pumpkins lead singer Billy Corgan had a multimedia poetry performance in his Chicago hometown, opening the Poetry Center of Chicago's 31st annual reading series of art. And you know who else likes poetry? I've linked the two together. And that would be Paul Kelly, who often uses a bit of poetry with a lot of the albums that he makes. So I thought I'd run my favourite poem past him to see whether or not he wanted to use it.
4: It's only in recent times, over the last 5 years, that I've had the idea to, you know, take whole poems and put them to music.
1: Well, if you can ever do anything with that magic piece of work, oh, pointy bird, oh, pointy, pointy, anoint my head, anointy, nointy. If you can ever put that to music, I tell you what, that'll be it. That'll be the day I can die.
4: I'll file that one away. Okay, you never know what might happen.
1: Even Paul Kelly, who's seen everything, looked at me like, you really are an idiot. Another one from 1967. Again, a TV appearance on The Ed Sullivan Show. The Doors were asked to change the line, "Girl, we couldn't get much higher," to "Girl, we couldn't get much better." And this was one of the scenes from The Doors movie with Val Kilmer, where they replayed and reenacted that scene. It's a great scene, too.
5: Well, I have one little thing to bring up. It's a small thing, but it's important. The guys at Network have told us that they have a little problem with one of your lyrics, the lyric, "Girl, we couldn't get much higher." See, because you can't say higher on Network, so they asked if you could say instead, "Girl, we can't get much better." Can you dig that?
1: Can you dig it? And one more for you. Okay, on this day, September 17, 1984, John Waite went to number one in America with "Missing You," and one of the many songs of one of the many bands that John Waite has been involved with. I asked him about where the origins of a lot of his songs come from.
7: It all comes from either country or blues or the combination of the two. Like in The Babies, like I knew all about all the blues artists and all the soul artists.
1: Yeah.
7: And they were more familiar with the bands that were going on in the 70s, you know, whereas right. I was historically kind of like plugged in to the blues.
8: I guess if you look at the genres and the lineage between everything, I mean, initially it all comes back to jazz, doesn't it?
7: Well, yeah. Louis Armstrong is in there somewhere.
1: Okay, I found a song. I hope you like it, because John Waite has such a back catalogue featuring many of the bands that he was in. I could have played his solo stuff like "Missing You." I thought, nah, you might like me to go back further. Two, and he mentioned The Babies. I think this is a terrific song. I'm going to go with 8 out of 10 people will appreciate The Babies. Isn't it time?

0: Well, there you go for the music news today in conjunction with John Waite from the Babies. Promises, several other bands as well, including his solo stuff. I thought I'd throw in the baby song, Isn't It Time? And how did it go on the text? Well, I said I feel quite confident that 8 out of 10 texters this morning will like that song. Well, I only got one text. And it was from Will, who said, I love the Babies. Well, okay, I'll go with that. 1 out of 1 texts of people will love it. Will says they have all their studio albums and the Bad English albums. Fantastic. Good. Well, that's 1 out of 1. 12 to 4.
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0: 9 to 4. Okay, what did I say? 8 out of 10? 8 out of 10 people would have liked that song. Well, I think I've got 6 out of 6 so far, so that's good. Peter said, loved it, and also Gabe's. I caught the end of the song from the Babies, but I liked it as well. Another one here from Sue. Thank you. Love that. Good song. Takes me back to the days. And Glenn, who's in Tathra, not Heathcote this morning, also says, true to form, another great song. Fantastic. Michael said, I was simply staring at the ceiling, reminiscing. Isn't it time? Love that song. And when it was released, I was 16. Awesome memories. Good. So that's 7 out of 7 on those. Appreciate the feedback on that. 8 minutes to 4. Newspapers on the way just after the 4 o'clock news update. Some of the news that's happening. The US has admitted to deploying weapons in space already.
12: Air Force Secretary Troy Mink admitted the U.S. has weapons stationed in Earth's orbit. These capabilities can be employed for offensive and defensive purposes at the direction of combatant commands.
13: We have articulated the critical need for space to our nation and our national security, and we've built an organization capable of protecting and defending our interests in space.
0: I hope they've got a good uniform. I would really like to see that they've got, you know, a Star Trek uniform, you know, something space agey for Space Force. 14 Russian space satellites moved over a U.S. military base in Saudi Arabia for 2 days. Here's the update on that from CNN.
14: This is the launch of Cosmos 2573, one of Russia's elite spy satellites currently collecting intelligence across the globe. Now, CNN has learned that these satellites have likely given Iran a considerable advantage in its fight against the U.S., capturing not just what U.S. military sites look like, but also exposing their inner workings. Our sources, including two U.S. officials, tell us they have evidence that those satellites are feeding some of that intelligence back to Iran, aiding at least some precision strikes.
0: Isn't that amazing when you think that everything would be captured by the U.S. military in terms of their satellites? You would think there'd be nothing. You know, they can read number plates from outer space. You would think there would be nothing, nothing that would happen that they wouldn't know about. And then there you see 14 Russian spy satellites moving over a U.S. military base in Saudi Arabia for 2 days. Isn't that amazing? You just presume that, you know, everything is being monitored in a true AI fashion. On the subject of AI, here's two unlikely bedfellows, Bernie Sanders, who's about as Democrat as you can get, and Steve Bannon, who's about as MAGA as you can get, both on stage, both talking and warning about AI.
15: Intelligent AI that escapes human control will not simply be an American problem. It will not be a Chinese problem. It will be humanity's problem.
16: This is a Cold War moment. This is like the nuclear age.
15: We are at a moment in history where the leaders of the United States and China must come together in a similar way to bring forth a ban on AI super intelligence.
0: Bernie Sanders there. And you know what's interesting about that? Again, we go back to, you know, 4 or 5 months, nobody was talking about this. Nobody was even bringing it up. Now, you've got Bernie Sanders, you've got Steve Bannon, and hang on, you've even got Bill Shorten talking about it.
17: I think the more that we hear from even the CEOs and the chief officers of these frontier laboratories of AI, I cannot help escape the conclusion that we may have built nukes with opinions. This is a marvellous technology, but until we can regulate it, we need to slow down. I don't mean a data center somewhere in the bush, or I don't mean using AI at uni, but what we're seeing at the cutting edge of AI laboratories is actually a technology which doesn't appear to need humans to make decisions.
0: There you go, Bill Shorten. I do like that, incidentally. Nukes with opinions. That would be a great positioning statement for the radio station, wouldn't it? The presenters who are nukes with opinions. Who would have thought that Ed Sheeran would be the villain of the week?
18: Rapper and songwriter Macklemore has been removed from the rest of Ed Sheeran's stadium tour after making headlines for his Free Palestine remarks on stage at a New Jersey show.
0: So everyone's pulled out of that, including Ed Sheeran's own band. People saying, Ed Sheeran, you know what, you should allow political opinions on your shows, at your shows. He said, I don't allow any political opinions. People come for the music. And actually, I agree with him, although I wouldn't go to see Ed Sheeran because of his music.
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30: Hello, I'm Jack Fenwick. The opposition claims the federal government can't be trusted to protect Australian artists from AI companies. Labor originally pledged tech companies would have to pay local artists if their work was used to build AI systems. But the government is now considering giving firms open access to artist content unless creatives decide to actively opt out. Senior Liberal MP Dan Tehan argues the move would betray the arts industry.
31: No one can have faith, including the creative artists here in Australia, on anything the Prime Minister says. Because the Prime Minister said to our artists here in Australia, don't worry, I've got your back. And then they're considering options where they might sell them out.
30: Labor is expected to tighten some visa categories in a bid to bring down Australia's migration rate. After a six-week delay, the Albanese government will outline its plans today. It's understood there could be a reduction in bridging visas, reworking the skills program, and fast-tracking the appeals process. Migration Institute Chief Executive Peter Van Vliet says it needs to be carefully calibrated.
32: Every part has a different economic impact. For instance, students, they're one of our top four export industries, big economic impact there. Skilled workers, particularly in regional Australia, they're crying out for skilled migrants. That's a hard area to cut. So it's easy to say reduce migration, but finding an area to reduce is the hard part.
30: The federal government is facing growing calls to step up efforts against food waste. A new report reveals Australia is binning more than 29 million meals every single day. Experts warn the nation is now on track to miss its goal of halving food waste by 2030. OzHarvest is calling for household waste programs and tax offsets for farmers to help fix the problem. A man accused of fatally hitting a child with his car in Sydney's West says he's deeply sorry. The three-year-old died in hospital after being struck in the driveway of a home in Auburn on Tuesday afternoon. A 27-year-old man charged with negligent driving has faced court and will remain on conditional bail until his next appearance. His lawyer, Danny Eade, says it's a very sad case and his client's thoughts are with the girl's family.
1: Very saddened, very stressed about what occurred, and his whole focus is about the welfare of the family of the deceased.
30: Convicted Perth killer Andre Rebello will have to serve his life sentence in full after withdrawing his appeal. The 30-year-old was found guilty of murdering his mother for her life insurance policies. The reason behind the discontinuance isn't known. And the increasing popularity of weight loss drugs has hit the profits of pubs in Scotland. Publicans have reported a reduction in customers, which they believe is linked to the effects of the injections.
29: Finance on Sydney's 2GB. 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
30: Fremantle forward Patrick Voss has hit back at a call from Matthew Lloyd that he should have been dropped for last week's game against Geelong after he was held to just 11 disposals the week before against Hawthorn.
2: Obviously, when someone makes a statement like that about you, you're going to see it, but yeah, I don't really care what Matthew Lloyd thinks.
30: The Dockers are in Sydney ahead of their preliminary final against the Swans tomorrow night, the winner in the AFL Grand Final. Knights playmaker Fletcher Sharp says the thought of playing at a sold-out Eden Park is exciting. More than 50,000 Warriors fans are expected to greet the Knights in Sunday afternoon's elimination semi-final. And the 2027 Formula One calendar has been released. Melbourne will be the third race on the calendar, but will host a sprint weekend for the first time. The Australian Grand Prix will be on Sunday, April the 4th.
29: A century in Sydney, 2GB, celebrating 100 years.
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8: Checking your weather around the country. Canberra, sunny with frost in the morning and a top of 17 degrees. Adelaide, sunny with light winds expected, 18 degrees the top. Perth, sunny with a top of 29 degrees. Brisbane, partly cloudy with light winds and 23 the top. Sydney, partly cloudy with a slight chance of a shower or two with a top of 19 degrees. And Melbourne, cloudy conditions with a top of 16 degrees.
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9: Luke Boner is ready to go. We'll get to him in just a moment with the Boner Report. 7 minutes past four, some texts. Hello, Pete, how are you? Check out the lyrics, Phil, of Electric Eye by Judas Priest, released in 1982. Some Space Force vibes. Nice, I like that. As long as it's got a Star Trek-related name, I'm happy. Jerry at Sutherland said, Phil, I don't listen to the show for the music. I come here for the smart-ass comments. Well, you've come to the right place then. Hello, Mick. First, Phil, AI is going to take my job, and now it's going to kill me. Why don't they just pull the plug out? I said that, Mick. Let's go back to the 80s. When we didn't have any internet, we all had cash. Some bad fashion, sure, but some of us still had hair. Also, Glenn, thank you very much. Tathra, glad to hear that, and I'd like to hear Baby It's You as well. Ben, I got your text. It's very kind of you, and I would love to have a beer with you too, mate. Thank you very much for your text. And also, Keith says, Phil, I didn't like the song. I've already forgotten who sang it. I didn't like it was another one here, and this one that came in from Andrew was, yes, it was a good song choice. I predicted 8 out of 10, not expecting to be absolutely perfect, and that surprised the hell out of me too. 8 out of 10 texted. And like that song. So there you go. As expected, this news from the US Federal Reserve, they've raised interest rates for the first time in 3 years. So they've decided to raise the target range for the federal funds rate by a quarter percentage point to 3.34% or 3.75% to 4%. At this particular stage, no comment from Donald Trump, but you can guarantee he'll be on Truth Social about that any minute now, because that's something that he didn't want to happen. So I'll let you know as soon as those Truth Social tweets start coming in and counting. Let's get to the front page of the papers and the Australian. Here's a disturbing story for you. ASIO has disrupted four major terrorism plots since last December's Bondi massacre, but the public's been kept in the dark on the full details, prompting calls for greater transparency from the Albanese government. The alleged schemes were all thwarted in the first 6 months of the year, underscoring warnings by the Director General of Security, Mike Burgess, that the nation's security environment is degrading amid soaring levels of grievance and intolerance. I'm sure you will hear a lot more about that story here on the radio station throughout the day. Financial Review has this. The Albanese government has put the public service on notice that it must be prepared to limit diesel use and get fuel to where it's most needed if shortages worsen. as the long conflict in the Middle East continues and major suppliers consider implementing export restrictions. Front page of the Financial Review for you. Front page of The Age. Home Affairs Minister Tony Burke fears Australia could become a guest worker economy as the number of temporary visas issued each year passes 1 million, and the government prepares to announce major changes to the immigration system. Another big story that you will hear about throughout the day today. Front page of the Courier-Mail, it's all about the footy. Peter Vlandis will become the most powerful single person ever in rugby league after being endorsed as the kingpin of the NRL. What does that make him? Does that make him the Dana White or the... I don't know. I'll think of another name in just a moment. Who was the guy that used to be the king, the boxing promoter? You know the one I'm talking about with the crazy hair? Don King. That makes Peter Vlandis, I now crown you the Don King of the NRL. The Courier-Mail can reveal the ARL Commission has signed on. This is combining the chair position already held by Mr. Vlandis with the chief executive role recently vacated by Andrew Abdo. He hasn't got the hair for it, has he? He's going to have to be Dana White. Sorry, you can't be Don King today, Peter. Sorry, mate. No More Madness is the front page of the Daily Telegraph. Planning Minister Paul Scully has hit the brakes on the Lord Mayor Clover Moore's controversial Town Hall Square, but taking control of the $150 million project from the City of Sydney. The Telegraph can reveal Mr. Scully is using his ministerial powers to try and seize approval rights. Also, on the television, Sarah has been dumped by Nine while on maternity leave. Brutal end to Sarah Abbo's story. Abbo's story. I don't ever know how to quite say... Arbo, I beg your pardon. Sarah Arbo. And she has been dumped while on maternity leave. I never watched telly, so I wouldn't have a clue. But maybe I can make a prediction here too, by the way. How about who could do the show? Robert Irwin. Yes? Oh, come on. What about then? Sonia Kruger. If it's not her, it's got to be Hamish Blake, because there's nobody left after that. That's the only three people we have on television. Let's get to the Adelaide Advertiser. Former Adelaide Crow Mitch McGovern has opened up about the club's infamous 2018 pre-season camp, describing it as run by Byron Bay hillbillies. Speaking on a recent podcast, McGovern said the controversial five-day camp on the Gold Coast directly led to his departure from the Crows the year after the club's disastrous grand final loss to Richmond. That's your Adelaide Advertiser there. Getting to the front page of the Herald Sun. Retailers have condemned the Victorian government's watered-down workplace protection orders for staff facing abuse and violence, labelling the promised crackdown in Australia's retail crime capital as a weak response that risks deepening the state's growing crisis. And also one more story there about Sarah Arbo going on maternity leave. I have no idea who's on telly. I still think Koshy's on there. And one more for you. The Sydney Morning Herald has this. Independent Australian fuel distributors have been denied their usual volumes of petrol and diesel at East Coast terminals, adding pressure to the smaller service stations as the Middle East conflict stokes concerns about supply. The squeeze is hitting smaller distributors and other customers who rely on the spot market. This is where fuel is sourced on a day-to-day basis. Current prices as opposed to larger buyers with longer-term contracts. I'll have a look. I haven't seen the petrol. Let me have a look. Across there, $2.23. $2.27 in Melbourne. Yeah, it's still creeping up every single day. 4:14. Let's go underground with the Bunker from Luke Boner after this.
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2: 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The phone number is 131873. You'll need that so you can ring us during this segment.
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2: His name is Luca. He lives on the second floor. Well, actually, no, that's not, because his name is Luke Boner and he lives underground in a bunker. How are you, my friend?
3: My good buddy, Phil, and our listeners, good morning to you. Happy Thursday. We are getting towards summer, but it doesn't feel like it. Didn't yesterday, did it, in Sydney?
2: No, it's been quite cold. Maybe you and I could do the Today Show. Could you see? I mean, if you got somebody as ugly as Koshy on there, I think you and I would be the next level up.
3: Well, Koshy was in Sunrise and Seven, of course, but
2: I have no idea. You know what? I've got no idea. I don't watch television.
3: Okay, well, Koshy was the finance guy.
2: I knew that.
3: And Chris Reason was the original host, and Chris got ill with testicular cancer.
2: Right.
3: He survived, and you know what? He's the most brilliant reporter, especially when he goes overseas. Chris Reason, he's the best in the business. But Koshy kind of filled in and it worked and he stayed.
2: I know. And he's a lovely man, incidentally. And he actually is quite attractive. He's better looking off telly than he is on.
3: That's saying something.
2: Right. Okay, let's talk about, before we get to our topic, incidentally, I mentioned Don King. The thing I liked about Don King was that he would just make up words when he was going off on his rhyming thing. And he did that because he would just try and confuse the people who we basically wanted money from. So he would make up words as he went along.
3: Let's just make this very clear. He was a crook. He was a convicted criminal. He spent time in jail. But he just had no integrity. And, as a promoter, maybe successful by putting bums on seats, but he was just a really weird bloke. But did you know, do you want to hear, this is tragic trivia, but this is true.
2: Please.
3: Don King is probably, in a way, responsible for the fall of Michael Jackson.
2: Okay.
3: Because the Jackson 5 were about to embark on the Victory Tour. Remember that?
2: Mm-hmm.
3: And they had a sponsor ready to go. It was a good American company called Quaker's Oats. And they had a verbal agreement, a handshake, and Quaker's Oats was going to sponsor the whole thing. But Don King, who had power of attorney over the Jackson's management, went behind their backs and did a deal with Pepsi.
2: For
3: less money. And Michael Jackson didn't even drink it. But next thing you know, Don King has signed off on the Pepsi deal. And they're stuck with it. They couldn't do anything about it. So anyway, that led to the big Pepsi commercial that was being filmed back in 84, where Michael Jackson suffered third-degree scalp burns during the filming. Remember that?
2: Hair caught fire.
3: That's right, which got him, because your skin on your scalp doesn't grow back. You have to do transplants.
2: Right.
3: It was incredibly painful. That got Michael Jackson onto those powerful painkillers, OxyContin and Demerol, and then propofol, and that's what got him addicted.
2: Isn't that an amazing story? All thanks to Don King.
3: It's a true story. He went behind the Jacksons, signed up for Pepsi. That's when they made the big commercial. That's when his head caught on fire.
2: There'll be a lot of boxers out there, too, in America who still have umbrage. Let's get to today's question.
3: Okay.
2: And today's question is, and we'll explore the ins and outs of it, and we'd love to hear from you on 131873. The question today is, should public figures, and especially politicians, be held accountable for their historical social media activity? Now, we can talk about the one person in particular. This is the actor Rhys Muldoon, who made media posts.
3: Yeah,
2: Play School, that's right, yeah. He made a media post from 2014. It's coming back to bite him now. You also have podcasts which have been done, you know, in a lesser period by the Prime Minister, you know, the Mallons thing that came back, that was in a much smaller period. You have now podcasts that Pauline Hanson had done that are coming back as well. So my question to you is, and also to our listeners, you know, what's the statute of limitations? And also somebody said, you know, what about black

0: blackface as well. If you had done blackface, say 10 years ago or 20 years ago, and it also ties in with what we were talking about last week when we talked about prisoners who have been rehabilitated, trying to get back into the workforce in a roundabout way. You did things when you were younger, which was stupid. Do you think that you should be held accountable for your historical social media activity? What's the statute of limitations? When does it wear off?
1: Like, for example, when is it ever okay to play a Bill Cosby comedy track again? You see, and up until we knew what Bill Cosby was really like, I used to play Bill Cosby, you know, and it was great fun until, you know, do you play Timey Kangaroo Down Sport because Rolf Harris is our band? Were the songs innocent? Was the comedy good comedy? Or because the messenger, the person delivering those songs and that comedy is now completely flawed, do you play it?
0: Okay, can I ask you this, just quickly, and this, we are also veering into cancel culture here. I think some things are beyond the pale where the cancel should stay in place. And you mentioned, you know, Bill Cosby and also Rolf Harris. I mean, there are some things that, you know, I guess, you know, can't be redeemed. But in terms of a late night tweet, in terms of an irreverent comment on a podcast, how long does that hang around before you're forgiven?
1: You know, you talk about late night tweets or late night messages when you're tired and emotional. You've had a few. I often think that mobile phones should have a breathalyzer in them, and if you blow over, it doesn't let you type. But if you look at what we were mentioning last week about Warren Pickering, and he admitted to using drugs, and I think most of Australia has said, well, that was 20 years ago. You're allowed to grow. You're allowed to improve. But let's have a look at what we're talking about this morning, for example. Now, this guy, the former Play School star, he's in his role as a political star, and he's tweeted in the past, and he's used the N-word. He likened a liberal front bencher to a notorious Nazi collaborator. There was one social media post which goes back to 2014 where Rhys Muldoon called a critic N-Jew effing dog smoking liberal voter. I mean, that kind of language, is that a silly mistake or is that how you really feel?
0: And also, does it give you an indication of that person's character?
1: That's what I'm saying. Is that really their ideology? Have they let their guard down? And if that's the case, well, maybe you can't change. It's not a silly drug-taking mistake or a text that you sent when you've had a few. If that's your ideology, is that the real person? That's the kind of thing that will stick with you forever.
0: Can a leopard change its spots?
1: Well, can it? Does he still feel that way? Would he still use that language? I mean, you mentioned blackface. Do you remember that infamous time on Hey Hey It's Saturday on Red Faces?
0: Harry Connick Jr. moment.
1: And Harry Connick Jr. was the judge. He was born and bred in New Orleans, and he took enormous offense to the blackface thing. Now, everyone said he overreacted. It was a bit of fun. Look at Al Jolson. But it really took offense. And that kind of changed the way a lot of Australians saw that sort of thing. But that was probably based on ignorance. But what Rhys Muldoon has actually tweeted seems to be an ideology that maybe you can't change if that's where your DNA is and if that's where you're thinking. So it depends, I think. Is that the real Rhys Muldoon? Is that how he thinks? Is that his ideology?
0: And also, you know, can you apologise for that? And, of course, we've seen Pauline Hanson come out with two apologies, you know, and there may be some political bent to that. She may actually be trying to force the hand of Anthony Albanese. Or is it more a case of, I got caught, so I'm going to have to apologise?
1: Yeah, well, Pauline Hanson said some time ago on a podcast, I don't know if I care to repeat them, about Aboriginals, And I'm looking forward to talking to Pauline Hanson, Senator Hanson, when I can, to understand exactly what she meant and does she actually retract it, because Barnaby Joyce backed away from those comments earlier in the week. So is that an ideology? I think it's up to the public, but I think if you tweak those kind of things and you say, I was stupid, I've changed my way of thinking, I was wrong. I was ignorant. Please forgive me. I think Aussies are prepared to do that.
0: Okay, what about out of context? And I had a chat to Jason Morrison about this earlier, that you can take any part of anything that we say on the radio, take 10 seconds of it, throw it on the news, and that could be used as an example of, you know, our character, when in fact there's no context to it. It's part of a narrative that they're trying to enforce. So does context come into play? Can context be used as an excuse?
1: I agree with Jason. It does. And until you hear the whole thing, and when you read something, it's kind of different to watching or listening to it.
0: Yes. So,
1: I mean, I'll give you an example of context and editing. You look at those ridiculous reality TV shows, Married at First Sight, for example, where you've had contestants after their NDAs have run out who have said they deliberately portrayed me as the villain. That was completely out of context, but they wanted the villain, they wanted conflict, and they've completely manipulated me and what they filmed in order to get to their agenda. So Jason's 100% right. Context is everything.
0: So let's get back to our original question. Should public figures, especially politicians, be held accountable for historical social media activity? So something that they posted once upon a time. It's now come back to bite them.
1: Forget all the Prince Harry and Meghan stuff that's going on now. Remember when you got into enormous trouble turning up, was it a Halloween party or a fancy
0: dress party dressed in a Nazi outfit?
1: Who advised him on that? For goodness sake, when he actually was a working royal.
0: But that hasn't gone away. That's still brought up to this day, so he hasn't been forgiven for that.
1: I think some people have. I think they thought, what a silly thing to do. Mm. He was just a silly boy. Let's forget him.
0: Okay.
1: I don't know, but we can talk about that. So, and imagine, Phil, you and I are about the same vintage. Imagine when we were in our early to mid-20s.
0: Mm.
1: And imagine if social media and mobile phones and cameras and microphones were around.
0: Yep.
1: When we were. God, thank God they weren't.
0: Mm. Well, we were footloose and fancy free, but, you know, we've always been people. I would like to probably say that we've always been people of good character. You know, our hearts have been in the right place. But my thing is, don't ever tweet. Just don't do it. Put a photo out of a cat, as I say. You know, you don't need to get on Twitter and you don't need to espouse your political beliefs because it will come back and haunt you.
1: Or have a think about it and say, I'll do it this time tomorrow. Let me have a think about it.
0: That's it.
1: And put breathalyzers on phones. Exactly. But I wonder how many people listening to us right now have done or said something stupid or believed in something when they were a lot younger.
0: Yeah.
1: And have gone, geez, I've done a 180 on that. I thank God I didn't post it. Maybe you did post it. Have you changed your mind? And are people allowed to change? Or can some spots not be changed?
0: And with that in mind, a lot of people talk about Anthony Albanese and his university days. Do we discount that as being a phase that he went through, or is that an example of his character?
1: You're allowed to change. Are you allowed to change, or is that part of his DNA?
0: Right, let's get to the phone.
1: I want to hear, and what's the biggest mistake you ever made? Do you regret it? How did you turn it round?
0: Can you absolve? We'll wait and see. Absolved, being absolved in the confessional booth of the Boner Bunker. The phone number is 131873. What do you think? Please give us a call. 131873. Should public figures, especially politicians, be held accountable for their historical social media activity? How far back does it go? And when is it time to say, okay, you've paid your penance?
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0: Now let's get the news update in the 2GB newsroom. Good morning, Dusty Fitzpatrick.
3: Good morning, Phil. Two teenage boys have been charged over the mistaken identity shooting of Marco Tapia in Sydney's southwest. The boys, aged 14 and 16, have been charged with murder, participating in a criminal group and with firearms offences. Police are investigating after the door of a house was found alight in Sydney's eastern suburbs. The Woollahra property only sustained minor damage in the incident, and legislation to ease the backlog of Aboriginal land claims in New South Wales has now passed State Parliament. There are more than 44,000 claims currently under review across the state. Thanks, Phil. That's the latest from Sydney.
0: From Sydney to Brisbane, the 4BC Newsroom, and good morning, Chloe Affleck.
4: Good morning. A ninth person has been charged with murder as part of an ongoing investigation into the death of a man at a Logan house party in July. The 17-year-old male is due to appear at Beenleigh Children's Court today. A police officer and a man have been injured after falling several metres in Browns Plains. It's understood the officer had been attempting to speak with the 36-year-old when he fled, jumped over a wall and fell several metres. The responding officer also falling during the case. And environmental advocates are accusing the state government of rushing a deal to build Queensland's biggest data centre in the Western Downs. That's the latest from Brisbane.
0: And more news, thank you Chloe, from Brisbane's 4BC and 2GB in 28 minutes time. It's 28 to 5.
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0: And this weekend we'll see the NRL semi-finals taking place with the first one set for Saturday night. Roosters hosting the Sharks at Allianz Stadium in Sydney. The winner will face the Dolphins at Suncorp Stadium, and then on Sunday, the Warriors will host the Newcastle Knights in a historic clash at the world-famous Eden Park in Auckland Sunday night in the second semi-final. And after a lot of talk over the past week on the small crowds at the first finals, the Warriors clash sold out in 48 hours with over 50,000 people expected to attend. And yes, the continuous call team will be across that. I was talking to Levy about that yesterday. I said, you're going on holidays? He said, not while there's footy to be called, young man. So that's all going to be happening. You can hear it here. 27 minutes to 5. The number is 131-873. Should public figures, especially politicians, be held accountable for their historical social media activity? How far back do you go? What's the statute of limitations? When can you say, okay, you made a mistake, or you were that person at the time? Can a leopard change its spots, or is that a true sign of your character? Love to hear from you. 131-873. 27 to 5.
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0: 24 minutes to 5. Luke Boner's here with the Boner Report. We're talking about people who, like Labor senators, put out texts, maybe going back as far as 2014, and then realise they've made a mistake. Should you, as a public figure and especially a politician, be held accountable for your historical social media activity? 131873, and I saw you ringing there a moment ago too, Sue. Give us a call back. Do you know what? Here's another one for you, Luke.
1: Yeah.
0: Do you remember Roseanne Barr posting the racist tweet?
1: Yeah, I do. And there's a number of stars, Kathy Griffin's another one that made a gap, but yeah, Roseanne Barr didn't make a lot of friends with her massive gaff. I think it was back in 2018, and she sparked enormous outrage, didn't she? It was a racist tweet where she compared, I think it was the former Obama advisor Valerie Jarrett, and she compared her to an ape.
0: Yeah,
1: And it was on the day of the reboot of Roseanne, and it was taken off the air. But just remember, J.K. Rowling, who stands by her opinions, I understand, she disappointed millions of her fans after addressing transgender issues. Remember that?
0: Yeah, I do, because it still haunts her now. In that case, well, the other thing is, if you stand by what you tweeted, then
1: stick by it.
0: You know, yeah, exactly. Own it.
1: Stick by it.
0: Let's get to the phone. Nick's on the phone from Penrith. Morning, Nick. So, if you've tweeted something, you're a public figure or a politician, you did it 10 years ago, you regret it, should you still be judged by that? Good morning.
17: I'll tell you what, Phil. I have a right-wing bent, so if it's a right-wing politician, yeah, I'll forgive him. If it's a left-winger, no, I won't forgive him, mate.
1: Selective forgiveness.
17: Mate, yeah, selective forgiveness. No, I fully agree. If you say something, I think you should be held up responsible for what you've said, but I don't think you should be excused just because you say, I'm sorry. I don't care whether it's Pauline Hanson or Albanese. You said it, you believed it, you're an adult. You've got to own what you said. Having said that, Phil, I will still vote Pauline Hanson 100% in the next election. Sorry, mate, but I'm just sick of the rest of them.
0: Oh, I have to say sorry to me. On the subject of which, just very quickly, Luke, and thank you very much for that, Nick. You know, we'll talk about the saying sorry in just a moment as well. Do you think that Pauline Hanson has rebuilt the trust with people if, in fact, those comments did her any damage? By saying sorry.
1: There would be some people who would say historically, I think she's correct, but I found it, you know, offensive being Indigenous. So, you know, I think it depends on how locked onto the ideology you really are. But just getting back to Nick, so Nick said he's got selective forgiveness. I get that. But what if you post something and you honestly think something, and even if it's going to offend a million people, that's how you think. But then you go, gee whiz, I've read the comments, and I've become a bit better educated since I posted that. I've changed my mind.
0: Yep.
1: I actually have now changed my mind. And thank you for giving me your feedback. I've had a deeper look into my heart and a deeper look into my brain. And maybe I was wrong. Are you allowed to do that?
0: Well, I tell you what, that is a page from the Influencers playbook. And that is exactly what they do, word for word. Only because they've had a really bad reaction to the text or the tweet that they've put out. And so they all say pretty much those verbatim, word for word, what you said there. Oh, I've realized I've seen the error of my ways. Now I've seen all of the responses I've had on my Instagram page or my Twitter page. No, you're reacting to the Twitter page. I'd probably say 9 times out of 10, you wouldn't have said anything if people hadn't said anything back to you.
1: Yeah, well, that maybe is the benefit of the internet, where you can see the opposing opinions, and you go, well, you know, they've got a good point. I'll rethink it. I did believe what I posted. I believed I was, you know, I was right, and this is what I wanted to say. But now I've looked at the feedback and the pushback, and I've done a bit more research. You know what? I've changed my mind. Yeah, maybe don't post in the first place.
0: Well, there's that. I wouldn't use, I've seen people's reactions and now I've changed my mind because I think that's used too often, and I think that people would see that there was not a great deal of transparency in that, or perhaps too transparent. Let's get to Sue. I don't want to come back to something you mentioned a moment ago too, Luke, but Sue's on the phone from Brisbane. Morning, Sue.
18: Morning to you. And I'm thinking that the PM in his uni days, he was protesting, he was anti-Semitic. And I don't know whether he's changed his spots because after the Bondi terror attack, he was pushed and shoved to have a Royal Commission into it. I don't know. Your thoughts?
1: My personal opinion is that the Prime Minister is very sympathetic to Palestine. I believe he still is. And I think you're 100% the electorate. Overwhelmingly, after the 14th of December, you know, he didn't want that Royal Commission. Remember that, Phil and Sue? He was pushing against that for all it was worth, and he finally caved in. Why? I don't think because of his social and political conscience. It was the electorate. It was the electorate that made him say, yes, okay, we'll have a Royal Commission. And I still don't believe that Royal Commission is sufficient. But anyway, he didn't want it. He did not want it.
0: But that's just a political polls version of getting a lot of, tweets on your post saying, oh, you've made a mistake. Otherwise, he probably wouldn't have fessed up or said anything about it.
1: Hey, listen, the politicians are driven by polls. Yeah. You know it, and I know it. Sue knows it. They are driven by polls. And if enough Labor backbenchers and enough Labor sitting members in very, very marginal seats get nervous, well, that's when your leader goes, I'll go the other way now.
0: And do you believe an apology is ever sincere from a politician on that too? 131 873. Let's go to Chris, who's at Rose Bay in Sydney. Morning, Chris.
19: Morning, guys. Look, Phil, I'm always changed. I'm constantly changing my mind. I'm somebody who probably thinks now much differently than what he thought 30 years ago, which is fine. And I continually change my mind. What I find is that people who are agenda-driven will go back and find something somebody said 25 years ago and then try and use it in the present-day context. And I think if you continue to have the same rigid ideas over 30 or 40 years, it means you're not thinking.
1: That's a good point.
19: I don't care what Albanese said 30 years ago, I couldn't give a rat's, but I care what he thinks now.
0: Can I ask you this, though? And, you're going back to stuff that's historical as well. Can you forgive something that was tweeted, ages ago? Do you ever think that also a politician, when they make an apology, are actually being sincere, or it's just being driven by the fact that they've had bad polls as a result of it? And can you trust any actual apologies, Chris?
19: I don't necessarily trust any apology, but I accept the fact that people change their mind. We all do it. I'm sure you've got different opinions now, Phil, than you did 25 years ago.
0: But I've got probably different opinions than I had 10 minutes ago, because oftentimes I'll listen to what both sides of the story are, and then I'll go, actually, I was wrong about that, and I've now heard both sides of the story, and now I've actually changed my opinion. So people can do that, but, I guess it depends on how big the offence is.
19: Well, yeah, I guess there's that as well, the magnitude of what you've said. But at the same time, and I mean, of course, some people have said things that, are so over the top that you just can't forget what they've said. But at the same time, I think a lot of it is agenda-driven, where they're just picking out little things from both sides, from the right and the left, for instance, in politics, and finding things that somebody said 25 years ago, and I just think to myself, I don't need this anymore, I'm more worried about today than I am about 25 years ago.
1: That's well thought out. How many of us right now have thought A 20 years ago and have thought, I've gone to B, now actually I'm on C?
0: People are
1: changed. But Phil, that's great. You listen. I'll give you a quick example because I know you're going to go to a break. I posted a strong editorial. It was a number of weeks ago now, shortly after the Sydney Swans controversy came to light. And there was talk about Swans fans boycotting the game because they felt betrayed. And I said, getting rid of any of the criminal allegations, just talking about the behaviour and on the drink and partying until 7:30 in the morning, no wonder the fans felt betrayed. If that's the way leading players, if that's how seriously they take the game, why should I bother to turn up? Well, I got hammered. I got hammered on Facebook, people telling me to get off my high horse, that boys will be boys, it's part of the culture. I haven't changed my mind. I haven't changed my mind. I don't blame those fans for being betrayed. But what I'm saying is, I didn't find, no one agreed with me, Phil. No one. Mm. And there were hundreds of people telling me, I just wrote back a blank, they said, get off your high horse. A blank response from me was, hi-ho, Silver.
0: But, you know, the thing is, at least you took into account people's opinions and still then had made your mind up. Hang on, I want to ask you about something else as well. Our number's 131873. What do you think about historical texts coming back to haunt politicians? Can they be let off the hook if they apologise? It's 13 to 5. The number's 131873.
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0: 10 to 5, Luke Boner's here with the Boner Report. Loads of texts coming through. Let me get to a couple here. Gary says, Luke, you can't say I've changed my mind. I apologise. You have to say I've changed my position. So even changing your position has to come with a disclaimer. And everything has a disclaimer. You've got to think ahead, don't you? And this from Daryl. And Senator Price said, Pauline Hanson has apologised. Now it's time to move on. So let's move on. Can we go back to this? And I'm very interested in your opinion about this.
28: If I've offended people by you, using that, yes, I will apologise for that.
3: I will not back away from what needs to be discussed.
0: Pauline Hanson with the more infamous comment recently about Indigenous Australians being primitive people. Now, you are of Indigenous persuasion. Is that the right way?
1: That's correct.
0: I'm even worried about saying that wrong. So that's the world that we live in now. And incidentally, on the subject of which, and this is something Chris was talking about before, that you can go back and find a narrative to suit whatever you want. Somebody could take a tiny slice of what you and I say and put it on the news and play the audio on its own, isolated, and go, well, Phil and Luke Boner, they're racist, listen to this. So, you know, if you find something that wants to suit your narrative, it's there. But Luke, let me ask you this now. Yeah. With that apology from Pauline Hanson, is that enough for you?
1: I want to talk to Pauline in person because I want to get the context correct. That you just played a 2 second sound grab. Mm. I want to have a conversation with her to find out exactly what she means, because what's primitive? I mean, it is absolutely proof that Indigenous Australians knew more about crop cultivation way before Europe. They understood about the land. They understood. We understood about controlled burning. We understood about aquaculture, building fish traps and channels and weirs long before Europe. So what's primitive? That short grab. She's sorry. What did she say? She's sorry if she's offended anyone, but she stands by what she says. That's not an apology, is it? What is she sorry for? I need to have a chat with her. I need to hear someone have a lengthy chat with her so that we can get it all in context.
0: Okay, now with that in mind, that's a 10-second piece talking about that. Yeah. Now, you know, obviously this is personal to you, so you want more information about what she said there. Alternatively, another 10-second piece is this.
3: I don't think my comments were derogatory towards his mother at all. I was referring to house permission at that time, so if he's taken offence to it, well, I'm sorry for that.
0: Okay, so now she's apologised to the Prime Minister for what she said about his mother. For some people, that was enough. So for one set of people, 10 seconds is enough. For other people, a 10-second grab is not enough. So does that mean that you're really being led by your political feelings towards something, or perhaps your political prejudices?
1: Yeah.
0: What
1: are you really thinking? See, Pauline doesn't have much of a filter, and she does shoot from the hip very, very, very quickly. And then I think maybe her advisors say, well, you know, maybe we've got to pull back a little bit here. When she was talking about the Prime Minister's mother, who is sadly deceased now, there was a big opinion that she was playing the player and not the ball. I was talking to David Littleproud about this on the podcast earlier this week. And while he agrees you keep families out of all political toing and froing, the fact of the matter is, should anyone be living in public housing for 60 years? Mm. And if you have family that's wealthy enough to get you out of much-needed public housing, we have a massive shortage of it, should that happen, or should someone be allowed to stay in public housing for that amount of time? Now, that's a fair debate. That's actually a reasonable debate. How long should someone be in public housing if public housing's there to give people a lift, to give them a step up, to get back on your feet, and then free up that public housing for someone who is really in desperate need. And so I think that's where the debate should have gone, and not have been actually pointing the finger at a woman who had rheumatoid arthritis, couldn't even open a jar, was suffering serious illness issues for a lot of her life, and that's where the debate got muddled. I think the debate over how long should someone stay in public housing is a separate issue, but it's hard not to look at it separately when you're talking about the Prime Minister's mother.
0: Okay, I've got about 60 seconds, but I just want an answer to this.
1: No,
0: that's fair enough. So, okay, now we have a 1 10-second piece of Pauline Hanson, which is talking about primitive Australians because that's personal to you. You said that's not enough. We also have a 10-second piece of Pauline Hanson saying sorry to Albo's mum. Do you feel that was enough? In which case, and it's not a gotcha question, but people are looking for something that will appease their narrative.
1: Their narrative. Well, it's like Nick said, it depends on what narrative you're looking for.
0: Right.
1: And Nick was quite honest about that. It depends on the narrative you're looking for. And in a lot of cases, you just can't win either way. Because you can't ever please all the people all the time.
0: Okay, well, my very quick thing here. Is a 10-second piece standalone enough if you can contextualize it.
1: What happens in the news cycle, those grabs are what you use because you've got a 3.5, 4-minute, 5-minute news bulletin to fill with lots of audio that you need to get in there.
0: Got it.
1: And they'll try and encapsulate the narrative in 10 seconds, and often that isn't enough.
0: I'm going to get to the news. I'll tell people about your podcast. 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
0: All right, let's get to the news. 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
31: Good morning, I'm Dusty Fitzpatrick. The hotel sector is urging the federal government to fix issues in the migration system rather than slashing numbers. The Home Affairs Minister will speak at the National Press Club today to announce Labor's new immigration policy. Tony Burke is not expected to change the new arrivals target, but will instead overhaul bridging visas and the appeals process. James Goodwin from Accommodation Australia says this would be welcome.
32: Rather than focus just on the norm, we need to improve the system. We need to crack down on non-compliance and nuisance claims, and that'll free up resources to improve visa processing and reduce the reliance on bridging visas.
31: The federal government says it will consider a range of options before it finalises new AI laws. The Prime Minister has previously promised Australian creatives would be paid if their work was used to train AI models. Labor is now considering giving big tech free access to local content unless artists decide to opt out. The opposition claims the government cannot be trusted to protect the interests of creative people. A key US Republican has claimed American submarines rotating through Western Australia as part of AUKUS could be carrying nuclear weapons. House Representative Michael McCaul argued deploying nuclear-armed vessels is vital to deterring Beijing's threats towards Taiwan. Deputy Prime Minister Richard Miles has reaffirmed Australia's strict commitment to anti-nuclear treaties. Two teenage boys have been charged over the mistaken identity shooting of 23-year-old Marco Tapia in Sydney's southwest. The boys, aged 14 and 16, have been charged with murder, participating in a criminal group and firearms offences. Investigations are underway into the cause of a fatal helicopter crash in Los Angeles. The aircraft belonged to NBC News and was filming a separate fatal bus crash at the time. Three people, including a pedestrian on the ground, have been confirmed dead. LA Mayor Karen Bass says authorities are now searching for answers.
2: The National Transportation Safety Board will be leading the investigation, and right now our focus is with the victims, their families and loved ones, and supporting those who responded to this tragedy.
31: Also making news, the first hearing for the long-awaited Royal Commission into Corruption within Victoria's construction sector has been set down for next week. Australian men who father children to foreign women overseas could be forced to pay child support under proposed legislation to go before federal parliament, and a report has found members of Generation Z are falling victim to scams more than any other concert ticket buyers. Checking the markets now, the Dow Jones is trading down 517 points, the Nasdaq up 7 points. One Australian dollar is buying 71.05 US cents.
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31: Sydney Swans coach Dean Cox says nullifying the Dockers midfield will be one of the keys to victory in tomorrow's preliminary final at the SCG. He says Brody Grundy has been working on how to keep Luke Jackson quiet.
10: Yeah, he's the phenomenal footballer. You know, I think not only with his ruck work, but certainly the way that he follows up after that and the ground ball presence that he does have. And I think that's also a strength of Brody's as well. We need to understand the form that Luke is in. Brody's done a lot of homework on him throughout the week.
31: The Roosters believe they'll be better for the run after their qualifying final loss to the Panthers. Their season will now go on the line against the Sharks on Saturday night in an elimination semi-final at Allianz Stadium. And F1 has released its calendar for 2027, with the Australian Grand Prix running from April 1st to 4th. That's the latest news in sport.
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31: Partly cloudy with south-southwesterly winds at 15 to 25 kilometres an hour, heading for a top of 19 degrees on the coast, 24 in our west. Sunny tomorrow, further ahead sunny Saturday and Sunday, becoming cloudy Monday, shower or two Tuesday. Right now in the city it's 9 degrees, 11 in Gosford, 9 in Penrith, 8 in Terry Hills, 7 degrees in Bankstown, 6 in Campbelltown. I'm Dusty Fitzpatrick. 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
0: Bring on the weekend. It's getting closer. Here we are. It's Thursday.

0: new day. 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
1: Hello, Scott at Wente says, Phil, pretty cold out there this morning. Well, I've got the leather jacket on for the ride on the way home. And Roger, by the way, says, Phil, did you get the chance to attend the 125th Indian motorcycle ride in Sydney? I'm in Canberra. We had a cracking ride. No, I didn't. I would love to have done that. But certainly over the holidays, Roger, going to get some two-wheeled freedom because I'll have a bit of time for that, mate. Appreciate that and stay upright. Brad says, nobody seems to want to mention that Albo's grandfather was in the house for decades before Albo's mum was born. They clearly lived a socialist life, and that's why Albo is still infected with it despite having money. Jeffrey says, by the way, Phil, have a listen to a song called Space Station Number 5 by Montrose. I will. I'll have a look at that. On the text, just further to what we were talking about with Luke Boner, Brad says, look at the full interview of what Pauline Hanson said and not just a 10-second grab. And that goes back again to, you know, a lot of the opinions that we make are based around a 10-second thing that we'll hear. And that's because we all have 10-second attention spans. More so now with, you know, the advent of social media. You watch something, you get bored after 10 seconds, you move off. So it's very, very hard to make any kind of idea after a bite-sized snippet. But unfortunately, Brad, that's the world that we live in now, where bite-sized snippets are what people base a lot of their education on. Hello, Justine. Speaking about bite-sized snippets, thanks for the mention in your Instagram story too, by the way.
2: Oh, good morning. How are you, Phil? Oh, you'll be getting very, very happy because one more sleep and then Phil's on holiday.
1: 24 hours to go. You were up really early. You were out there doing the gym business on the empty streets, I noticed.
2: Do you know what? At this time of the morning, because I'm about to go in about 10, 15 minutes, I have the gym to myself. Remember the movie Fame? Remember the movie Fame?
1: Yeah.
2: The dancer? Well, I feel like it's my studio.
1: Do you know that there was a scene in that movie incident? That's the one with Jennifer Beals, isn't it?
2: Yeah, that's me.
1: And there's a scene where she's wearing the leotard and she's diving through the air and doing a somersault. Do you know that scene?
2: That's not me. Yes.
1: It wouldn't be because
2: I grew up on that movie.
1: That scene was played by a man.
2: Really?
1: Yeah, if you look close, they had a body double that was doing it, was a man who had a moustache whilst doing that.
2: Are you serious? That's a great trivial fact.
1: Mm-hmm. Serious as baldness. That's how serious I am.
2: Are you telling me the truth now or you're not telling me the truth?
1: No, I'm telling you the truth. No, it's, you have a look. I mean, it's easier to slow it down than it was in the VHR days, but, you know, or the VCR days, I should say, VHS days. But yeah, you can slow it down and you can clearly see the moustache of the man.
2: Wow, that is amazing. The only thing is when I am at the gym at this time of the morning, I do get a bit scared because I'm a bit of a scaredy cat even though I'm a boxer because I think, my God, imagine if someone came into the gym and it's just me there.
1: Yeah, well, take care. Make sure you close the door behind you. But I think a lot of gyms have, you know, CCTV as well. But, yeah.
2: I think I'll be safe.
1: Please be safe. Give me a ring tomorrow morning. Please give me a ring tomorrow morning so we can talk about your trip before I go away on mine and you go away on yours.
2: I've got 5 more working days.
1: Happy holidays for everybody except your husband who's stuck in the car with you all the way through to Albury and beyond.
2: I'll talk to you tomorrow. Thanks, Phil.
1: No, you're most welcome. Thank you. Good to hear from you too. Helen says, talk about Albanese blunders, please. You know, we've all got real life stories on what Aboriginals were doing when people landed in Bowen. That was Helen that sent that text through. And a couple more. Jeff, hearing about the discussion on protecting artists' rights. What about intellectual copyrights as well? Jeffrey sent that one through. It's 11 minutes past 5. Getting ready for Sydney's best breakfast. Ben Ford, I mean, it's looking sprightly this morning, and even in the coldest weather, he still wears a t-shirt. Sydney's Best Breakfast with Ben after 5:30. 4BC has Jason Matthews. Every Thursday morning at varying times, we have the great Dr. Carl Krusineski joining us for a segment called Ask Dr. Carl. And that's where you send in questions and we normally do this earlier on in the morning. This morning we're going to do it right about now. Morning, Dr. Carl, how are you?
3: Flat out like a lizard drinking and wouldn't be dead for quids.
4: I've never actually seen a drunk lizard, so we'll have to take your word on that. I want to take your word on this from Steve, who says, if anybody on the planet knows the answer to this question, Dr. Carl, it's you. Will AI wipe out humanity and kill us all? And if so, how? And do I need a tin foil to wear just in case?
3: Probably not. Can it? Possibly. Will we stop it from happening? Yes. How would it do it? The easiest way, if I was an AI, would be to come up with some sort of infectious agent.
4: So how would it do that? Would it have to put on a white lab coat and go and fiddle with some specimen jars?
3: Well, we've already used AI to learn more about the grammar of the reproduction of life and then manufacture from scratch 16 viruses that worked really well that didn't exist before. And then the second stage is to then tune it to attack humans. So the first one was made that it couldn't attack humans. So let's just run through the first stage, okay?
4: Please.
3: There's humans, and then there's bacteria, and there's a type of virus called a bacteriophage. And it looks like a little moon lander with four legs, and in the middle is another leg that comes down from the virus. It lands on top of a bacterium, and then it puts this spike into the body of the bacterium and injects its own DNA or RNA into the bacterium and takes it over. And every 2 days, bacteriophages kill half the bacteria on Earth.
4: But how does it release it into the air?
3: Well, firstly, the AI hasn't even made the virus yet. The first stage is we're talking about how to make the virus.
4: I just jumped ahead there a little bit on the virus food chain.
3: You've heard of DNA?
4: Well, I've got some myself somewhere.
3: The DNA molecule is like a ladder, like your household ladder or your tradies ladder, a couple of meters long. Instead of having 12 rungs, it's got 3 billion. And one of the great discoveries we made about the grammar of DNA, how it works, is that any three of those rungs are a code for that cell to grab an amino acid, and they put a bunch of amino acids together, and if they put the right amino acids together, they squirt out a chemical with 1,000 amino acids that we call insulin, or they can make the muscles in the body. So that's what our DNA does. It makes proteins. Scientists then got the genetic codes of all the bacteriophages they could find, which instead of being 3 billion base pairs or rungs on the ladder of life, they were 9 trillion. They then fed this to the AIs and said, try to work out the grammar of life, how these things work, and then come up with some viruses, suggested potential RNA, DNA codes, ATCG, 3,000 rungs long, that will be a bacteriophage. And the AIs came up with 700,000 suggestions. The scientists chose 238, and 16 of them worked really well and killed bacteria.
4: Right.
3: So already we've taught the AI how to make a virus that will kill bacteria. That's the first stage, right?
4: Got it.
3: Suppose you get the smallpox virus. That doesn't have a death rate of 1% in a naive population. It's 30%. You get the smallpox virus, and then you tweak it. Now, do you have red hair?
4: Strangely, only in my beard, but not on my head. But carry on, otherwise we'll go off on another tangent about me being related somehow.
3: Really?
4: To Prince Harry.
3: Are you one of the people who has a red beard but not red hair in your scalp?
4: Weird, right?
3: Did you know that we don't know how that happens?
4: Well, I don't know. I just look in the mirror some days and I go, I should shave that off.
3: But we don't understand the genetics of how it happens.
4: I can't explain it to you because I'm still following every step of the DNA ladder.
3: Suppose you want to get rid of all the people with red hair. You then add that, once we understand where red hair comes from, into the smallpox virus, and it becomes activated and kills 30% of everybody with red hair.
4: So it can actually target the ones it doesn't like.
3: Do you see how it is possible then to make an infectious agent such as a virus that could kill off a whole bunch of people?
4: I still go back to my question, though. How does it get out of the computer into the lab and then out of the test tube and into the wet markets?
3: It's not dangerous if it doesn't get out. In most cases, it's just the scientist wanting to make this little bit of DNA strand or that bit of DNA strand.
4: Do you think I could maybe, just going off on a tangent, get a cure for baldness from AI?
3: That's a different pathway, and that's another 10-minute talk. But let's just

0: Will it happen? We have no proof. Can we stop it? Yes, by taking control of the AI companies in the same way that we've taken control of the safety aspect of elevators and motor vehicles. Government regulations controlling both of those. And water and sewage.
1: Right.
0: And when your house is wired for electricity, the people who do it have to be licensed. There's a whole lot of regulations that we've got in place, and we need to have more of that with regard to AI. At the moment, we've got nothing.
1: Well, if I didn't have the fear before, I've got it now. Dr. Carl, you truly are a man of the people.
0: You're awfully kind. Thank you so much, Dr. Phil.
1: I've got a physics joke for you this week, not a science one, but actually a physics one.
0: Lay it on me.
1: Why can't you take electricity to social outings?
0: Don't know. Why?
1: Because it doesn't know how to conduct itself.
0: Oh.
1: I'm even actually starting to understand in a sort of roundabout way the jokes now too. Thank you, Dr. Carl.
0: Catch you next week.
2: There is. Well, actually, no, not next week because I'm on holiday. But I do have text Dr. Carl Krusiniski for his segment, Ask Dr. Carl. And this one that came in just that moment from Ivan. When I get back, I promise you I will use this. Hey, Dr. Carl, how did life first arrive from non-living chemistry? I think that's a fantastic question. I don't really understand it, but it sounds like we will have an answer for you in a fortnight. Appreciate that. 19 minutes past five.
3: He's found some space, takes the mark, plays on, and slots it straight through. Oh, what a finish!
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2: 522, here we go. Chris at Engadine says that computer chip isn't that far from what they predict, Phil. They predict most people will accept nanotechnology to protect against synthetic bugs. And there's a website called futuretimeline.net that explains predictions throughout the future. That's what I'm going to do while I'm on holiday, Chris, is I'm going to read through that. I mean, we're not going to take vaccinations.

0: anymore. You know what? If we got told we were going to be infected by AI, hands up how many people would go, okay, I'll get a computer chip inserted. Until, of course, people start bleeding from the eyes or something, and then we'll go, actually, I might have a look at that now. Nick says, where are you going, Phil? Nowhere. Just going to sit on the couch for a couple of weeks. But thank you for your text, and you're one too, Gary. Of course, Ben Fordham's going on a holiday too. It's, you know, I guess it's that time of the year. But anyway, appreciate that text. This one that came in from Todd the bus driver. Phil, could you ask Dr. Carl about this? Because I was born with red hair. Had it most of my life. It changed colour at a later age. One of my brothers has dark hair and grows red facial hair. It's an odd one, Todd, because I got no hair on my head. When I did, it was light brown. But as I get older, it's the weirdest thing. I'm turning into Prince Harry. All right, text please, 0460-873-873. Petrol still expensive. It's gone up about, I think, maybe only a cent from yesterday, but it's going up. ULP 91 in the capitals, Sydney $2.23. Still really expensive too in Melbourne, the most expensive at $2.27. Actually, no, Canberra, $2.33. $2.22 in Brisbane, $2.30 in Perth, Adelaide $2.17, Hobart $2.28, Darwin $2.31. I don't know what's going to happen with the situation in Saudi Arabia now as well. I would not endorse panic buying, but I would say, you know, maybe fill up your petrol tank at least. The national average for diesel is $2.35.
1: And now on Wake Up Australia, a finance update.
0: Well, Australian shares have edged up as a rally in the oil price took a breather near $108 a barrel US. Bond yields also ease slightly ahead of the key rate call by the US Federal Reserve, which happened today. Have we seen any texts from Donald Trump on Truth Social? He hasn't. Well, okay. I know he's not going to be happy about that. ASX 200 index gained 24 points or 0.3%. to 8696.5 on Wednesday, and currently one Australian dollar is buying 71 US cents, 53 British pence. And as I mentioned, Federal Reserve have put up the interest rate in America. Donald Trump said, don't do that. They have done that. We'll wait for the tweets. They'll be coming out throughout the day on Truth Social, I'm sure. 525.
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2: At North Beta, B double broken out on Bryan's Road. It's westbound. It's just before Old Windsor Road, right outside Macca's. And just around the corner, an earlier two-car crash on Windsor Road through North Meade at Lombard Street. That's affecting southbound, taking out the left-hand lane. At Berrima, a B double broken out on the Hume Motorway near Medway Road. That's also southbound. The northbound run on the Hume Motorway sees busy traffic through Ingleburn into Preston's up towards the M5. From the Central Coast, the M1 into Sydney's clear. And the Great Western Highway remains shut between Little Hartley and Mount Victoria both ways. This is Will Bottom on TGV.
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0: By the way, with Luke Bono, I've got to mention the Bonafide podcast, where we don't tell you what to think, we just give you something to think about. And Michael says, Phil, they're already using AI in the medical field to cure baldness. So maybe in the future, if AI doesn't kill you. Well, okay, you remember how I said a moment ago I wouldn't have computer chips and I wouldn't do the vaccination? I put my hand up for the clinical trials for the hair. In a heartbeat, like that. Next thing you know, I look like Jim Morrison. Have a fantastic day. Ben Fordham's on the way on 2GB and Jason Matthews on 4BC in Brisbane. It's nearly the end of the week. Catch you back here at midnight tonight.
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1: Good morning, I'm Josh Bryant. Two teenage boys aged 14 and 16 have been charged over the mistaken identity shooting of a man in Sydney's southwest. Marco Tapia was killed in his bed at his Glenalpine home. Detectives have confirmed the wrong property was targeted. The boys have been charged with murder and other offences. The federal government insists slowing down visa approvals is an effective way to manage migration levels. The Home Affairs Minister is today preparing to unveil the government's new migration policy during a speech at the National Press Club. Regional MPs are urging Labor to speed up backpacker visa processing, warning delays are leading to workforce shortages. Ahead of the speech, Tony Burke told Parliament the policy will strike a sensible and sustainable approach.
15: The more tools that are available, the better we can target the system. The best form of outcome there will be if we are able to sort our way through for a legislative option. In the absence of that, there are still more levers that the government will be able to use, and I'll be making those announcements tomorrow.
1: The planning minister is believed to have intervened in the City of Sydney's planned Town Hall Square proposal. The Telegraph reports Paul Scully's used ministerial powers to block the controversial deal being approved by the council, pending advice from the Independent Planning Commission. If it's deemed a state significant development, then final approval for the proposal would be out of council's hands. The US Federal Reserve has increased interest rates for the first time in 3 years. The decision is designed to rein in persistently high inflation, being partially fueled by the war in Iran. Fed Chairman Kevin Warsh has warned of elevated uncertainty in part due to the global disruptions. Families are being urged to start conversations with older loved ones about their driving retirement. Research shows almost 60% of older adults don't have a plan for when they will give up their keys. ACU road safety expert Dr. Joanne Bennett says it can be a significant transition.
16: Driving retirement can be a difficult time for older adults as they not only have to adjust to the practical challenges of how to get around, but also the loss of lifestyle, independence and sense of identity that driving has afforded them.
17: Also making news, Saudi authorities say they've intercepted a drone attack near the holy city of Mecca, blaming the incident on Houthi rebels. Legislation to ease backlog of Aboriginal land claims in New South Wales has now passed state parliament. There are more than 44,000 claims currently unresolved across the state. In finance, the Dow Jones trading down 802 points, the Nasdaq down 149, one Aussie dollar buying 70.7 US cents.
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17: Warriors playmaker Chanel Harris-DeVita admits he doesn't have a lot of experience at Eden Park ahead of Sunday's sold-out semi-final against the Knights. More than 50,000 fans are expected to pack out the venue for the clash with Newcastle. Harris-DeVita says he's looking forward to the new scenery.
19: Well, I just know that All Blacks have won heaps of games here and yeah, like you said, never played here before, but looking to make it one from one on Sunday.
17: Aussie tennis star Alex de Minaur says he's using this weekend's Davis Cup tie against Poland to reboot his season after an early exit at the US Open. Australia's Senna Aegis has signed a deal with KTM to step up to the MotoGP next season. He'll be the sole competitor riding under the Aussie flag next year. That's the latest news and sports.
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18: 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Got something you want to say? 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
2: At Oakhurst, reports of a crash on Rudy Hill Road North near the M7 off-ramp as you approach Richmond Road. At Northmead, earlier two-car crash on Windsor Road at Lombard Street. That's southbound taking out the left-hand lane. And around the corner on Bryans Road at Northmead, there's a truck broken down near Macca's just before Old Windsor Road. The M5 already slowing off the Hume Motorway Prestons from near Beach Road, citybound in towards Liverpool, approaching the Hume Highway overpass, and at Berrima, the Hume Motorway near Medway Road as you head southbound, there's a truck broken down blocking the left lane. This is Will Bottom with live and local traffic on 2GB.
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17: Partly cloudy throughout the day. A marine wind warning in place. Top of 19 for the coast, 21 in the west. A sunny day tomorrow. Warm and sunny conditions across both Saturday and Sunday. Becoming cloudy on Monday and showers by Tuesday. Right now, 10 degrees in town. Humidity 57%. 7 degrees at Bankstown and Lucas Heights. 6 at Campbelltown. 9 at Penrith. 8 at Terry Hills. I'm Josh Bryant. 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

0: Thursday, September 17. Thanks to Phil O'Neill. The 5:30 Club now opens its doors and welcomes you inside. Thank you very much for being with us. 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We've got $2,000 cash to give away this morning. Also coming up, four major terror plots stopped since the Bondi Beach attack. Also, a massive TV blow-up over Pauline Hanson. A 2GB breakfast exclusive. A former Prime Minister fighting to protect the Australian War Memorial. And we'll catch up with a former Wallabies captain, Rocky Elsom, who's trapped in a bizarre legal battle. There's an international arrest warrant out for Rocky Elsom. He'll be joining us in studio. And an iconic Sydney pub sells for $100 million.
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0: It's been revealed four major terror plots have been stopped since the attack on Bondi Beach. ASIO boss Mike Burgess has revealed the news. The alleged schemes have all been disrupted by the spy agency in the first 6 months of this year. ASIO classifies a terror plot as major when the attack is either imminent or planning is considered advanced. The foiled attacks include an alleged attack on police headquarters, Parliament House and mosques in WA, two teens who allegedly accessed extremist material online, a 13-year-old who allegedly made a document connected with terrorism and violent extremism, and a man accused of planning a terror act in Queensland. Five males, including three teenagers, have been charged, and there are now growing calls for more transparency because the Australian Federal Police did not identify any of these incidents as major terror plots when they revealed them in media statements. The AFP says for some matters it may take time for authorities to determine if a terrorism case meets the threshold for a major disruption. The Shadow Home Affairs Minister John O'Dunham says this reflects a national security crisis. He's told the Australian people need assurances of what the government is doing to protect them. And let's just all say well done to anyone involved in stopping whatever was coming our way. Because we're being told today there are four major terror plots that have been dismantled in the first 6 months of this year.
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0: Another One Nation figure is backtracking on some controversial comments. The party's New South Wales leader Mike Newman has retracted parts of a speech about abortion. When addressing a rally of thousands of anti-abortion activists, Mr. Newman outlined One Nation policy. He told the crowd, "We want to stop abortion." Mike Newman has now cleared up One Nation's policy. He's told News 24, just like Pauline Hanson, he makes mistakes.
2: I poorly worded that. The One Nation policy is pretty simple. We're against sex-selective abortion and late-term abortion, that's it. It's not about a blanket ban. So my remarks there, obviously in a crowd of 10,000 people, I guess I spoke out of turn. I said I own it, that I incorrectly sort of put that forward. So, as I said, I take responsibility. You call it a foot in the mouth moment. It seems to be the going term, but that is our position.
0: So Mike Newman's owned up to it. He says sex selective abortions are taking place right now in New South Wales, and he's citing a study from Edith Cowan University, but it's being claimed that the academic paper does not say sex selective abortions are occurring. Mike Newman says he needs to go back and find exact numbers. The New South Wales Premier Chris Minns says there's a difference between running a protest party and leading a mainstream political party. And the Premier admits that Labor is trying to win back voters from One Nation right now. And speaking of Pauline Hanson, I've got a note here from Chris. "Hi, Ben. This is posted at my daughter's university in Sydney, UTS. Politics should not be part of our children's education system. If she was to support Pauline as she does, she would be attacked, just making you aware." And the poster says, "Say no to Hanson. Students are striking again." And the date is today, September 17. They say UTS contingent, meet at 12 p.m. outside the tower. So there's another strike involving students against Pauline Hanson today. And it will have absolutely no impact like the last one. In other news, one of Sydney's most iconic pubs is being sold for $100 million. The Royal Oak in Double Bay is known as the big country pub in the city. It sits on Bay Street right next to Neil Perry's restaurant, Margaret. The Maloof brothers have owned the Royal Oak since 2011, and now the Ryan family is spending a nine-figure sum, apparently, to take control of the venue. The family owns several pubs across Sydney and Melbourne. They've decided to return to Sydney's eastern suburbs after selling off the Golden Sheaf back in the 1980s. And they think the time is right because Double Bay is set to be home to several new residential and commercial developments over coming years. And Patrick Ryan says he's excited to see the family acquire such a famous pub. It would want to be good for $100 million. That's the reported price tag. Now, today is September 17, and on this day, a household name was born. Here's your only hint.
3: Santa Claus will be the boss. Santa Claus will be the boss.
0: This isn't the easiest one in the world. I'll give you one more hint. A household name in New South Wales was born. If you think you know the answer, you can text it through 0460 873 873, and the answer's coming up on this day. Sydney's weather, partly cloudy, turning sunny late in the afternoon. Humidity currently 58%. Right now 10 degrees on the coast, a top of 19. Sydney's west is 9 and climbing to 21. The sun will be up at 5:52 a.m. Friday's going to be sunny. Saturday's going to be sunny. And believe it or not, Sunday's going to be sunny too. Josh Bryant's on the news desk. Spiro Christopoulos is here with all the sport. And Wilbur is watching the roads.
1: 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Got something you want to say? You're in the right place. 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Send us a text or call 131-873.
4: Morning, Fordo. The M4 through Greystanes. A lot of traffic in citybound lanes from Greystanes Road towards the Cumberland Highway. And at Eastern Creek, Walgrove Road has southbound delays joining the M4. At Northmead, a broken down truck. It's near Macca's on Bryans Road. Westbound at Redbank Road, the left-hand lane is closed. And not far from there on Windsor Road through Northmead, nearly a two-car crash. That's southbound at Lombard Street, also blocking the left lane. Slow through Marsden Park into Dean Park on Richmond Road, southbound through to the M7. And the M5 slow through Preston's, also now past Heathcote Road as well. This is Royal Bottom on 2GB.
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0: Now, this will be controversial. A group of doctors is calling on the government to ban gas appliances in homes. Doctors for the Environment of Australia claim fossil fuels are causing risks to public health. The group points to their own report claiming 12% of asthma cases are caused by cooking with gas. According to the study, adults are also being put at risk of asthma and shortness of breath. They say workers with the highest risk factor include those in hospitality and mining. Doctors for the Environment want Aussie homes to switch to electric cooking. They're suggesting giving financial support to help low-income households make the switch. And the director, Dr. Kate Wiley, says gas is not clean or safe. It can harm our health at every stage of its life cycle. The group is pushing for a clean energy transition to renewables like solar and wind. They're also calling on the government to ban all new gas projects and exports. But I wonder, if we surveyed all the doctors listening to the radio, I reckon that 99% of them are cooking with gas. So I would hazard a guess that not everyone in the health space is on board with these warnings that making a stir fry could kill you.
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0: We've got some news coming up after 6 o'clock this morning through the Today Show reporter Jack Hahn. Two teens have been charged with murder over a fatal shooting, and this involves gunmen wearing balaclavas confronting Marco Tapai, a victim of mistaken identity murder. So Jack Hahn will be live on the line after 6 o'clock from the Today Show. Speaking of the Today Show, they're in the news today. Sarah Arbo and Channel 9 have cut ties. She's the Today Show host. She filmed her final show weeks before going on maternity leave to give birth to her little boy, Sonny. Nine executives revealed her contract wouldn't be renewed after she rejected other roles, including news reading in Melbourne. The network announced the news via a press release. Sarah has also issued a statement saying, "Words can't express how grateful I am to our viewers for letting me into your homes and to be part of your morning routine. Without you, there's no show." And the new Today Show lineup will be announced today. The female host is going to be Sylvia Jeffries. The male host is going to be Tom Steinfurt. Congratulations to both of them. They're both great talents. And there's some other TV news around as well involving Hugh Rimmington, who's announced his retirement. For the past 17 years, he's been the National Affairs Editor at Network 10. He's told staff it's with mixed emotions that he'll leave the role next month. He says, "I got my first job as a cadet reporter aged 17. I'm now 65, and 48 years in daily news is probably enough. This reporter's life has given me the world. I leave with nothing but gratitude for every hour of it." Hugh says he plans to support his son as he does the HSC. And he also wants to spend some more time with his dad, who's approaching 98. Hugh Rimmington is one of the best blokes in the business. And I might tell a few stories later on this morning or tomorrow, if I have time, about assistance he's given me over the years, and support and mentorship and encouragement. And he's a listener to this program. I don't know whether he's up this early, though. If you are, good morning, Hugh. 131873, the open line number, if you'd like to join us. Now, coming up today, a few other things to let you know about, particularly for people living in Sydney. Plans for a controversial town hall square are now on hold because the planning minister in New South Wales, Paul Scully, is trying to take control of the project from the city of Sydney. The Lord Mayor, Clover Moore, is not going to like that. We have Tony Burke addressing the National Press Club to finally reveal Labor's migration plan. A man accused of hurling racist abuse on a bus at a 13-year-old girl has faced court. We'll let you know what happened there. It was quite interesting the way he responded in court. He was trying to paint himself as the victim. And the headmaster of the King's School in Sydney is calling on teenage boys to keep their behaviour in check, and he's asked them how they treat their sisters and their mothers. I'll tell you more about that this morning too.
12: 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Keep the conversation flowing. 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
4: The Hume motorway through Ingleburn. Northbound traffic slows from near the first Campbelltown Road overpass coming onto the M5 in towards Liverpool. For the M4, slowing down past the M7 Eastern Creek and also after the Prospect Highway approaching Greystanes Road. At Northmead, a broken down truck on Bryans Road near Redbank Road. That's westbound lane 1. And also at Northmead, nearly a 2-car crash affecting Windsor Road at Lombard Street at southbound blocking the left lane. Slow at Auburn, St Hilliers Road northbound at Parramatta Road and at Strathfield Centenary Drive, struggling up past the cemetery northbound. This is Will Bottom on 2GB.
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0: I dropped into Alpha yesterday with Spiro to say good day to Con, and we had to have a little bit of food while we're there, and I took some home in a doggy bag for Mum. Boy, the food is good there at Alpha. 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
0: On the doctors calling on the government to ban gas appliances in homes, Nathan says, I highly doubt that asthma is caused by gas cooking. Possibly it's exacerbated by gas cooking. These doctors are cooked. And Jerry says, I think we should ban farting indoors in case it impacts the asthma sufferers. I'll leave you to propose that one, Jerry, but thank you very much for the note. In the quiz, Jamie, you get the cash today. You were first in with the correct answer, $100 for you. This one from Gary. It's my grandson, Rory, who's having a birthday today, and he's a household name. No, Gary, we weren't talking about Rory, but happy birthday to Rory. And another one here who correctly answers the quiz question, but I'm sorry you weren't first, Beverly, but Beverly says, it is my hubby Sam's birthday today. Happy birthday to you, Sam.
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0: Spiro's here. Morning, Spiro.
20: Morning, Ben.
0: We've got some news about Peter Volandis.
20: We do. There's been speculation for a number of days now, but we're told that a more official announcement could be on the cards for as early as today in an historic move. Peter Volandis set to become Rugby League's first ever executive chairman after an ARL commission meeting this week has endorsed him to become the kingpin of the NRL, which means that his time with Racing New South Wales will most likely come to an end. But once he's officially appointed to the role, he will get on with the job. One of the matters high up on the priority list right now is formalising a nearly $60 million investment in the UK Super League. He's focused firmly on working out who the 20th team will be as well. He'll want them in the comp by 2029 to ensure that he unlocks all the revenue on the table as part of the recent broadcast deal. And have you heard about this cost-cutting exercise, Ben, that he's going to have at NRL HQ?
0: Yeah, the plants.
20: He's going to replace all the office plants with rugby league balls in a cost-cutting measure. And PVL says, we won't be wasting money on plants. I've replaced them with footballs because you don't have to water the footballs.
0: Well, I don't know about that. I mean, Flower Power are great advertisers on 2GB.
20: They are indeed,
0: and
20: Ben.
0: And I could do a deal for PVL through Flower Power.
20: We don't have many plants around the 2GB offices. Maybe that's something that we need to speak to Flower Power about, putting some flowers in the building. But Peter Volandis is set to be appointed as the first executive chairman of the National Rugby League.
0: And basketball?
20: The NBL season starts this weekend, Ben. Hasn't been too much hype about it because it's crunch time in the major codes, the NRL and the AFL. But the Sydney Kings open their campaign this Sunday evening at Afterpay Arena in Olympic Park. They host the Cairns Taipans from 5 p.m. And I noticed today as well the NBL being urged by the players to adopt an illicit drug policy similar to that of the NBA, with several players in favour of a protocol that doesn't test and penalise the use of cannabis.
0: We'll talk to you next hour.
20: Cheers, Ben.
0: There's Spiro. It's time for the 6 o'clock news with Josh Bryant.
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21: It's 6 o'clock. Good morning. I'm Josh Bryant. Two teenage boys have been charged over the mistaken identity shooting of a Sydney University student. Dusty Fitzpatrick reports.
22: Marco Tapia was killed in his bed at his home in Glen Alpine in the city's southwest. Detectives have since confirmed the wrong house was targeted. Two teenage boys aged 14 and 16 have been arrested after police carried out searches at homes in Fairfield. Both boys have been charged with murder, participating in a criminal group and several other offences. It'll be alleged in court the teenagers staged vehicles and provided a weapon for the gunman. They've been refused bail and are due to face court today. Investigations are ongoing. Dusty Fitzpatrick, Sydney.
21: The nation's spy agency has disrupted 4 major terrorism plots since the Bondi terror attack in December. The Australian reports the schemes were thwarted by ASIO in the first 6 months of this year. The opposition is urging the government to provide more detail about when they were foiled by authorities. Federal Labor will announce its immigration policy today, which is not expected to include drastic cuts. The government is keen to reduce the migration rate by to about 225,000 over 2 years. The government also likely to tighten some visa categories and fast-track the appeals process. Migration Institute Chief Executive Peter Van Vliet says a careful approach is needed.
23: When you do that, you don't throw the baby out with the bathwater. And as I said, there are really important visa programs like skilled migrants, partner visas, a humanitarian program is important internationally. So you just need to do it in a way that doesn't go after some of those really significant programs. And for the bush, obviously, the work and holiday maker program is critical.
21: The planning minister has paused progress on the City of Sydney's proposed Town Hall Square project. Paul Scully has blocked the council from approving the project while he waits for advice from the Independent Planning Commission. The United States Central Bank has raised interest rates for the first time in 3 years. The decision is designed to rein in high inflation that's being driven by the war in Iran. The Fed has flagged the possibility of further increases in borrowing costs over the coming months. And a new study is highlighting the need to support parents living with ADHD. A Sydney University study found children raised by parents with the condition are twice as likely to experience trauma. Co-author Dr. Alison Poulton says there are a number of reasons why parenting with ADHD can be more difficult.
1: It's harder for them to raise their children because they often have less job security. They may have struggled at school, have fewer qualifications.
21: In finance, the Dow Jones trading down 614 points, one Aussie dollar buying 70.8 US cents.
2: 2GB Finance, thanks to Harris Farm. Fresh as it gets. Fruit, veg, meat, cheese, all at Harris Farm.
21: The chance to do something special is driving the Newcastle Knights after their season that's been plagued by injuries. They head into Sunday afternoon's elimination semi-final without marquee signing Dylan Brown and front rower Trey Mooney. Centre Bradman Best says they still believe they can leave their mark on the finals.
3: You know, with all the injuries we had, and whatnot, and we're still here proving everyone wrong. So, yeah, the belief's here. It's a special group. So, yeah, it's an exciting time.
21: Sydney sider Senna Agius will step up to motorbike racing's premier class next season after signing a deal with KTM. The 21-year-old Moto2 star is Australia's only rider in the MotoGP for 2027, and a hamstring injury for US import Josiah Jordan-James has left the Breakers scrambling days out from the NBL season tip-off. It's 6:04. That's the latest news and sport.
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4: At Helston Park, slow lanes on Canterbury Road, Citybound approaching New Canterbury Road. At Strathfield, Centenary Drive, slow off the Hume Highway from Chilora and northbound up past Rookwood Cemetery and up towards the lights at Arthur Street. Cumberland Highway, south Wentworthville, slow northbound approaching the M4 and the M4 slow into Eastern Creek and past the Prospect Highway. Citybound at Northmead, broken on truck on Bryan's Road. It's near Redbank Road heading westbound, and a lot of traffic now on Old Windsor Road through Kellyville and on the M7 through Quakers Hill and through Baulkham Hills. This is Will Bottom on Sydney's 2GB.
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21: Partly cloudy throughout the day. A marine wind warning in place. A top of 19 degrees for the coast, 21 in the west. A sunny day tomorrow, warm and sunny across the weekend, becoming cloudy Monday with showers on Tuesday. Right now it's 10 degrees in town, humidity 57%, 7 degrees at Bankstown and Lucas Heights, 6 at Campbelltown, 11 at Gosford, 9 degrees at Penrith. I'm Josh Bryant. 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
0: Thank you for being with us. The number to call, 131873. We're sorry to report a man has died after a fatal truck crash on the north shore of Sydney. It unfolded just before 3 o'clock this morning in Hornsby. Police say a truck rolled and hit a pole. Officers located the body of a man inside the vehicle. A crime scene's been established and investigation's underway, and a report is being prepared for the coroner. Anyone with information is urged to contact Crime Stoppers on 1-800-333-000. 1-800-333-000 if you have any information for Crime Stoppers.
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0: It sounds like Sydney air traffic controllers are taking advantage of their very cushy arrangements when it comes to sick leave. It's been revealed that they've racked up an average of 17 sick days each last year. 17. I was about to say 7 because that sounded more likely, but it's 17. And that's well above their colleagues around the rest of the country. And it has to do with an unusual perk. Air traffic controllers are entitled to unlimited sick leave. And in Sydney, they're not afraid to use it. It comes as Sydney Airport deals with frequent disruption due to a shortage of air traffic controllers, but the union insists sick days are not to blame. The president, Scott Nugent, says workers are not abusing their sick leave entitlements. He says it's understandable that Sydney controllers had a high rate of sick leave given the ongoing understaffing issues. Many of the controllers are doing 10 days on with one day off. That sort of roster is not sustainable and is taking a toll on their health. Air traffic staff claim it's likely the sick leave figures are being distorted by a handful of people. They say some staff are taking more than 50 days off a year. According to Freedom of Information data, 61 air traffic controllers took more than 28 days off in a row last year. Air Services Australia says we're currently focused on mitigating the impacts of both short-term and long-term sick leave, and they've told the Australian there are additional measures such as voluntary on-call rostered shifts to maintain service resilience. So, 17 sick days on average each last year, and some staff are taking more than 50. It's good if you can get it.
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0: Well done to New South Wales Police. Two teens have been charged over a mistaken identity shooting. Earlier this month, gunmen wearing balaclavas entered a home in Glen Alpine. They shot and killed a university student, Marco Tapia. He was asleep in bed. Police have confirmed the 23-year-old was not the intended target of the hit. Joining us on the line is Jack Hahn, the Today Show reporter. He's got the news. G'day, Jack.
8: Ben, good morning to you and good morning to you listening. This will shock you. The two people charged this morning, charged with murder, just 14 and 16. To spell out how young that is, that would place them in year 9 and year 11. But instead of the classroom, it's the courtroom for them today. So they've been charged with murder. Several other offences, essentially detectives will claim in court that these two children, they were instrumental in carrying out this botched gangland hit by obtaining the getaway vehicles and also the guns that were used by these assassins that firstly got the address wrong and carried out perhaps the worst case of mistaken identity this city has ever seen.
0: And just remind us the story of Marco, an innocent bloke, fast asleep, doing nothing wrong to harm anyone.
8: A university student with a bright future ahead of him. He was studying engineering. He was fast asleep, 3 o'clock in the morning. Then suddenly assassins bursting into this home in Glen Alpine in the Campbelltown area. And these assassins were yelling at him saying, certain things in relation to Sydney's ongoing gangland war, shouting out things about coconut cartel and Alamedines and what have you not. That's the reports at least. And this poor university student had nothing to do with it. He's saying, I don't know. And unfortunately, the gunman showed no mercy and shot him dead in his own bed. And as we saw in A Current Affair, about a week or so ago, thanks to Simon Boder. He spoke to the family, and what a tragic story. What an absolute tragic story. They had to be exposed to that. So our thoughts well and truly with the family. The Homicide Squad say this is a great start, but they are not stopping at all. They are going to track down every single person that has been involved in this terrible botched gangland hit, and police this morning working to bring everyone responsible to justice.
0: And we're thinking of Marco's family and friends today. Thank you so much, Jack.
8: All right, Ben. Bye-bye.
0: Jack Hahn from the Today Show. So they've been charged with murder, participating in a criminal group, and possessing an unauthorised firearm. They've been refused bail. They'll appear in court today. It's 14 minutes after 6. You're with Ben Fordham on 2GB, and it's a good time to check in with Red Energy for all of your power needs, redenergy.com.au. 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
1: And be careful putting on this particular song when you're on a long road trip, because I did it on our way to Gerringong a few weekends ago, and I might have played it two or three times, and then we just kept singing it over and over and over and over again. So Amy's going to be performing at the Petersham Bowling Club, September 27, 7 till 9 p.m. AmyWilliamson.com if you want to be there. Amy with an I. John's daughter, Amy Williamson, will be joining us on the program tomorrow. 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
2: Did you know that two-thirds of Sydneysiders are just a 45-minute drive, rideshare or taxi to Sydney's new 24-hour airport? 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
3: Through Rouse Hill, southbound lanes are heavy on Windsor Road approaching Schofields Road. At North Mead, a broken down truck on Bryans Road. It's near Redbank Road westbound. M4 slow from near Archibald Road at Minchinbury through Eastern Creek into Prospect. The M5 off the Hume motorway from Ingleburn slow through to Heathcote Road, and now starting to build the M5 through Reesby and Padstow. So, Helston Park, Canterbury Road, heavy approaching New Canterbury Road, citybound. And at Ashfield, seeing a lot of northbound traffic on Frederick Street coming from the Hume Highway through to Parramatta Road. 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
3: Oh, this is juicy. This comes from Sky News. It's just breaking now. Buckingham Palace is hitting back at claims made in an upcoming book written by Diana's brother, Earl Spencer. The book claims in the days after the death of Diana, Princess of Wales, the then Prince Charles told her brother, "Rest assured, we will forget her soon enough." We'll talk to Adam Gilchrist in London this hour to find out what the response is from Buckingham Palace.
2: 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And now, the US Report.
3: Visiting US politicians have warned Australia. They say China's control of the port of Darwin threatens their critical minerals partnership with us. They're also putting pressure on Canberra to buy some more high-tech weapons. And this has been a big issue of concern here in Australia for some time, the port of Darwin. Harley Carnes is on the line from the United States. Hi there, Harley.
4: Hi there. Yeah, I think, Ben, the central message is that Australia, like the U.S., has to keep eyes wide open when it comes to dealing with China, particularly when it comes to rare earths and such. Because if China has proven anything, it's the ability to plan far ahead. I mean, we had very recently a major mine that was coming back into prominence because it looked like it was going to be able to produce some rare earths that we were only able to get at the time from China. And so a company came along that wanted to buy it, and we didn't find out until later. Guess where the money came from to prop up that company? It came from China. So China was buying our mine right out from under us. They're smart. They are. I mean, the idea that China owns the port of Darwin, you know, and China, in therefore in charge of the port where rare earths are going to be shipped, has to be problematic. And so, you know, Republican Michael McCall says that, he's the head of the Congressional Friends of Australia, says the U.S. appreciates the increase in defense spending, but you guys got to do a lot more, just like we are, and got to be very aware because China has declared its intent to take over the world. And they're moving in that direction.
3: And our Prime Minister Anthony Albanese said during the last election campaign that he was making moves to take back the port of Darwin, but we've not heard a lot about that since. Harley, a new study has revealed nearly 50% of American men are single.
4: Yeah, you'd think we were China, for God's sakes. This is not good. This is not... I mean, America's population of single men has skyrocketed. In the year 2000, there were about 20.7 million bachelors aged 20 to 39, and 18 million of them were married. So most of them were married. In 2025, it's almost 30.5 million bachelors, and only 15 million are married. This is the wrong direction. This is not good. And so they're wondering, well, who do we blame for this? They're blaming video games, social media, and our own public schools, which are not oriented toward preparing boys to be successful men, husbands, and family providers. They're highly oriented toward teaching boys to be wokies going into the future. And that's not going to work. The median age of first marriages is now age 31. In 1975, it was 23 and a half.
3: How old were you? Yeah, we, how old were you, Harley, when you got married?
4: Oh, 19.
3: Once upon a time, that's how it was done.
4: That's right. And I started, and as I've told people, I started making kids just as soon as I learned how.
3: Yeah, video games can be fun, but so can other things. Harley, we'll talk to you tomorrow.
4: Oh, yeah. Oh, yeah. Thank you. I'll see you.
3: Harley Carnes in the United States. On the energy front in the last 24 hours, New South Wales received 1% of its power from gas, 3% from hydro, 4% from batteries, 8% from wind, 18% from solar, and 6%

0: We do hear frequently that men are just too afraid to walk up to someone and start a conversation. And have you heard that before? When women visit Australia, younger women from other parts of the world, they say, look, I loved Australia, but the blokes just stand back. Whereas overseas, you go to somewhere in Europe and wham, someone's walking up to you straight away, offering to buy you a coffee or a drink or professing their love for you. In Aussie land, we're just a little bit relaxed and maybe afraid of people worried about being embarrassed or rejected. 131873, the open line number.
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2: At Blakehurst, reports of debris on the Princes Highway and Citybound lanes just past Tom Ugly's Bridge. At Moorbank, a two-vehicle crash on the M5 at Moorbank Avenue at Citybound in the right-hand lanes. Got heavy traffic back near the Hume Highway overpass and building quickly further back. The Hume motorway is slow through Ingleburn coming onto the M5. M4 slow Citybound through Eastern Creek. The M7 slow north of Glendenning into Quakers Hill and through Balcombe Hills onto the M2. City Westlink has heavy traffic at the Anzac Bridge, and at Northmead, broken on truck on Bryan's Road westbound near Macca's. This is Will Bottom on 2GB.
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0: Why are so many blokes single? Johnny says we're worried about being sued or cancelled. Really, Johnny? Or are you just a little bit afraid? Oh, no. Someone's in trouble here. Finney says 50% have chosen peace, Ben. Don't tell my wife I said that.
9: Just a little bit of history repeating.
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0: Today is the 17th of September. It was on this day in 1950 the first Aussie forces arrived to fight in the Korean War. More than 17,000 Aussie troops served.
10: Each morning he says so long to his wife and children, and like millions of civilians, leaves for the office, which happens to be the Korean front line. When he says he's had a hard day at the office, his wife believes him.
0: 340 soldiers were killed and more than 1,200 were wounded. We're thinking of all of them today. In 1972, MASH began on American TV.

0: What a show MASH was. It started on this day in 1972. 10 years after that, this song was released.
1: Bad to the bone. Bad to the bone.
0: It was released in 1982 by George Thorogood and the Destroyers. In 2021, Squid Game premiered on Netflix. The Korean series took home 6 Emmy Awards. Happy birthday to the New South Wales Premier Chris Minns, who's 47 today. That was our quiz question. The Nine Sports presenter James Bracey's turning 42. Happy birthday, Brace. The Aussie film director Baz Luhrmann is 64. And on this day in 2011, Adele went to number one.

0: Someone Like You was a global success, topping the charts in 19 countries. It all happened on this day, the 17th of September. Coming up, the Treasurer backflips to avoid a productivity embarrassment. We'll find out about that from our money man, Peter Switzer, after 6:30.
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2: It's 6:30. Good morning. I'm Josh Bryant. Two teenage boys have been charged over the mistaken identity shooting of a man in Sydney's southwest. 23-year-old Marco Tapia was killed in his bed at his Glenalpine home, with detectives confirming the wrong property was targeted. The boys, aged 14 and 16, have been charged with murder and other offences. Today, reporter Jack Hahn has told Ben Fordham the teens have been refused bail and are due in court today.
3: Detectives will claim in court that these two children, they were instrumental in carrying out this botched gangland skit by obtaining the getaway vehicles and also the guns that were used.
2: The Albanese government will announce its immigration policy today in a bid to bring down the overseas intake. Labor believes it can reduce the temporary migration rate to about 225,000 over 2 years. It's expected to tighten rules around some visa classes and fast-track the appeals process to clear a backlog of asylum claims. Legislation to ease the backlog of Aboriginal land claims in New South Wales have now passed state parliament. There are more than 44,000 unresolved claims across the state right now. The Mintz government says the changes will make it easier to manage Crown land and to cut red tape. A report has found vendor expectations are sitting well above buyer budgets when it comes to Sydney's house market. Domain has found inner-city buyers are searching a median of $400,000 below listing prices. Chief residential economist Dr. Nicola Powell says the mismatch is most significant in inner Sydney.
4: It starts to improve the further you get away from the CBD, but even when you look at the outer ring for houses, there's still a mismatch going on.
2: Waverley Council has paused plans to build 3,000 new homes at Bondi Junction. The council's new mayor has temporarily stopped the implementation of the master plan for the site to revisit concerns that have been raised by locals. A report shows Australia is throwing away more than 29 million meals a day as more households struggle with food insecurity. The findings warn the country is on track to miss its goal of halving food waste by 2030. OzHarvest Chief Executive James Goth says the waste is happening at every step of the supply chain.
5: A big portion at the farm gate, quite a bit in the middle, retailers and manufacturers, although there's some pretty good mechanisms set up. And then actually quite a lot of food waste happens in the home.
2: Also making news, King Charles is hitting back at claims that he said we'll forget her soon enough in the days after Princess Diana's death. In finance, the Dow Jones trading down 631 points, the Nasdaq down 3, one Aussie dollar buying 70.8 US cents.
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2: Swans forward Logan McDonald says they're treating Fremantle's loss to Hawthorn 2 weeks ago as a blip on the radar. Sydney looking to secure a spot in the AFL Grand Final with a win over the minor premiers at the SCG on Friday night, but McDonald says they're under no illusions and it will be a tough task.
6: Yeah, obviously they're the clear best side all year in the comp, finishing clear on top of the ladder. So their contest, they got stuff started all across the ground, so we're under no illusions that they're just going to roll over here and give it to us. So we've got to be at our best if we're any chance.
2: The Newcastle Knights insist their self-belief hasn't wavered as they chase a semi-final victory on Sunday. They take on the Warriors without marquee star Dylan Brown and key forward Trey Mooney to injury. And Sydney's Senna Agius has signed with KTM to become Australia's 11th MotoGP rider next season. 26-7, that's the latest news and sport.
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8: A Dulwich Hill, heavy traffic on New Canterbury Road, eastbound approaching Constitution Road. The City West Link and the M4 Tunnel through the Rosalind Interchange have delays approaching the Anzac Bridge. And from the Gladesville Bridge, it's heavy on Victoria Road through Des Moines approaching Lyons Road. Citybound at Northmead, a broken down truck on Bryans Road, westbound near Redbank Road. Windsor Road through Northmead's heavy from James Bruce Drive up towards Whitehaven Road. And the M5's been left with heavy traffic through Preston's into Casula. That's after a crash earlier. And also slowed through Padstow. 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
2: Partly cloudy throughout the day, a marine wind warning in place, a top of 19 degrees on the coast, 21 in the west. A sunny day tomorrow, warm and sunny conditions across the weekend, becoming cloudy on Monday, showers on Tuesday. Right now, 10 degrees in town, humidity 59%, 8 degrees at Bankstown and Lucas Heights, 6 at Campbelltown, 10 at Penrith, 9 at Terry Hills. I'm Josh Bryant. 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
0: Thank you for joining us Thursday morning, and it's a nice looking day. Partly cloudy, turning sunny late afternoon in Sydney. We're catching up with an Aussie sporting great today. The former Wallabies captain Rocky Elsom has been caught up in an international legal battle. The 43-year-old has been in limbo after being convicted by a French court in 2024. And a trial has been held against him, but he was never told it was on. And the court found Rocky Elsom guilty of forgery and misusing assets, but there's more to the story that centres around his time as president and owner of a French rugby club. The former Australian captain says he was not informed about the allegations or the ongoing investigation, and he wasn't present when the court found him guilty. In 2025, the most serious charges were dropped. One charge of misusing corporate assets has been upheld, and he's appealing that final charge and awaiting a decision. But right now there is an international arrest warrant for Rocky Elsom. He's going to be in our studio after 8 o'clock this morning. I'm also going to play you some of a TV fight that erupted last night on Chris Kenny's program on News 24 involving that controversial interview when Pauline Hanson said Indigenous Australians were the most primitive race on earth. So on one side of this debate, Chris Kenny had Justin Smith, a newspaper columnist and former radio host from 3AW and 2UE. He was the one leading the attack. And copying it was Jamie Johnston, one of the hosts of the podcast where Pauline made the original comment. And I'm going to break it down for you later on, but here's just a bit of a sample.
15: Jamie, I've got to say this. I don't want you to take this too personally, because I'm sure deep down you're a nice person and I like you.
16: Really?
15: But watching you nod along with Pauline there like some kind of dash ornament made me feel sick in the stomach. You should be ashamed of yourself, and I think you should be the next apology.
16: Our standards are going backwards. We've got 7-year-old kids coming home that are, you know, telling us all about why they're sorry for
15: everything. Thanks for the lecture.
0: Hang on. And that was only the start of it. More of that coming up right now, 6:40.
17: 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And now, the business report.
0: Well, isn't this interesting? Jim Chalmers has backflipped. The Treasurer is set to release a major report on productivity next week, but he's changed the government's approach to how the data is recorded and shared. Peter Switzer from switzer.com.au. Hello, Switz.
18: Yeah, hi, mate. Now, yesterday I did a speech and a bloke came up to me and said, given what you say about Jim Chalmers every morning, you shouldn't be expecting a Christmas card from Jim Chalmers. And when I looked at this story, Ben, I thought, oh, here we go again. I'm going to have to rip into him. And the bottom line is, as you pointed out, the government has used 20-year productivity numbers to glorify their books. Now, next week, we get the intergenerational report. And if they stick to their 20-year numbers, it's not going to look good. So they've switched to 30 years, which the coalition used to use, which Jim described as being rubbish when he first became treasurer. So you can see, in a sense, it looks like he's cooking the books. But the more you go into the story, the more I actually started to change my view, Ben. I hate to admit that I'm going to be reasonably nice to Chalmers. Treasury says because of artificial intelligence, productivity is actually going to go up. Now, I was listening to a woman called Kathy Wood, who's one of the biggest fund managers in the world when it comes to high tech. She's American. I listened to her on Tuesday, and she said average growth around the world is 3%. Because of AI, it's going to go to 7%, which staggers me. I don't believe that number, but it's going to go up. Oxford Economics has said exactly the same thing, that AI could really pump up production and productivity. So maybe just this time, Treasury and Jim Chalmers might be telling the truth.
0: Might be. And how are the markets?
18: Yeah, the Dow didn't like the fact that the Yanks raised interest rates last night, Ben. Down something like 631 points. Our market will be down 67 points at the start. Aussie dollar, 70.89 US cents. I might get a Christmas card from Jim Chalmers now.
0: You might be lucky. We'll talk to you tomorrow. Thanks, Switz.
18: Cheers, mate.
0: Peter Switzer from switzer.com.au. Now, why are so many blokes single?
19: Love is in the air, everywhere I look around.
0: On the text line, Anne says, I agree with your earlier texter. Sometimes women are their own worst enemy. Men can't pay a compliment to a female for fear of being cancelled or reported to HR. Remember the days of wolf whistling, Ben? Probably a jailable offence these days. Love the show. Thank you, Anne. Let's hear from a bloke. Matthew, hello.
20: G'day, Ben. How are you?
0: Good, mate. Are you single or spoken for?
20: At the moment, of choice, single.
0: Okay. Why are so many blokes single?
20: Because they're too scared to go up to someone they like and actually treat them with respect and just be themselves and make them laugh. And the only thing they can do is say yes or no, and they're too scared of the no.
0: But what are they afraid of? Yeah. Someone saying no?
20: Yeah, that's what they're afraid of. They're afraid of rejection.
0: Well, we need to man up, don't we?
20: Of course we do. Well, my mother taught me, treat a woman with respect, make her laugh, and, the worst thing she can do is say no, and then you just move on.
0: I think that's a great piece of advice. I'm going to send you a big bunch of roses from mrroses.com.au. So when you find that special someone, you can share the gorgeous roses with her from Mr. Roses. 131873 is our number.
17: 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Search WSI and discover Western Sydney International Nancy Bird Walton Airport.
8: In the eastern distributor main tunnel, a breakdown at the William Street off-ramp northbound, and there's heavy traffic starting from East Lakes on Southern Cross Drive as you head that way. Hume Motorway through Ingleburn onto the M5 is heavy in lanes 3 and 4 through the Prestons area, and the M5 further on has delays past Henry Lawson Drive. At Strathfield Centenary Drive, heavy northbound from the Hume Highway. At Northmead, broken on truck on Bryans Road, westbound near Redbank Road, through Leichhardt, Parramatta Road, slow up Taverners Hill, and a heavy run to Moyne Victoria Road off the Gladesville Bridge, citybound. This is Royal Bottom, Sydney's 2GB.
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0: Lots of messages about blokes being too afraid to start a conversation with a woman. Leah says, good morning, Ben. Maybe men are too shy because they don't know how to start a conversation or they don't know a pickup line. So can you give an example of a pickup line? Teach the Aussie men, Ben. What's your pickup line? Look, I'll see if I can ask Maddie Warden and Lucy Borg from the breakfast team to join us in the studio in a minute or two, and we'll test the pickup lines on them.
29: The UK Report. Designer wool tuxedos for weddings and all formal occasions from $279. Formal shirts, bow ties, belts and shoes. Book a suit fitting at kellycountry.com.au.
0: Well, this is making a lot of news in the UK. Buckingham Palace has responded to a bombshell claim made in a new book written by Princess Diana's brother. Adam Gilchrist has got the details. Hi, Adam.
30: Hi, Ben. Yeah, I imagine there'll be more stuff to come out of this book, which is being serialised here from tomorrow. But essentially, this is Charles Spencer's book about his former sister, and in particular, talking about the days after her death and lead up to the funeral and whether Princes William and Harry should walk behind her coffin, which they, of course, famously did. Retrospectively, it looks like a particularly harsh thing to ask of two young boys to have done. But anyway, there was an argument about it, and Charles Spencer says the then Prince Charles told him, rest assured, we'll forget her soon enough. Mm. This is this comment which seems to have stung. And so a formal comment is that, and obviously King Charles hasn't personally commented, but nonetheless, a statement's come out through Buckingham Palace saying, we don't comment on books as a matter of principle, but His Majesty is mindful the pain of fraternal grief can cloud reason, affect judgment, and colour memory in ways that others do not recognise, even many years after such a loss. In other words, yeah, absolutely, sorrow and grieving and mourning can kind of taint your memory of things, is what is claimed on behalf of King Charles. Yeah, it's a sort of indirect kind of ding-dong, isn't it?
0: Yeah, I know that the royal family has been accused in the past of lacking empathy, but I just find this hard to believe. The idea that Charles would say, rest assured, we will forget her soon enough. Do you believe it?
30: Sounds particularly near the knuckle. I mean, obviously, they'd fallen out. They'd got divorced. They were going their separate lives. It doesn't entirely sound like it, but then, I don't know, behind closed doors. I'm not buying into it, and I guess things like that also sell books, so maybe we take a large pinch of salt.
0: I reckon we'll be talking about this again possibly tomorrow and in the weeks to come when this book is released. Thanks so much, Adam.
30: Thanks, Beth.
0: Adam Gilchrist, live on the line from London. Now back to the 2GB Breakfast Studio. What's wrong with Aussie blokes? What's wrong with blokes worldwide? Are they too afraid to talk to women? Well, I've found two of them. One is Lucy Borg, the other is Maddie Warden. Good morning to you.
2: Good morning, Ben.
0: Good morning, Ben. Lucy, first of all, the blokes too scared? What's going on?
2: That's a great question. I'm not sure. I don't know. But one thing I've noticed is that Australian guys, especially like young guys, I feel like there's a bit of a culture where they're too cool to talk to girls. I noticed it, especially when I went to Europe. Like, guys were coming up to me and it was a culture shock. I was like, what's happening? They come up, they talk to you, they approach you. And in Australia, when you're in a, you know, a bar, or they kind of just stand in the corner. It's very strange.
0: Maddie, you're a country girl. What have you noticed either in the Big Smoke, in the bush, overseas?
4: I think in the city, they're definitely a little bit more scared to come up and talk to you. I reckon in the country, they just sort of, yeah, they're a bit more out there. They'll put themselves out there and say, how are you going?
0: Do pickup lines work?
2: Never. Not once has a pickup line ever worked.
0: Never, Maddie, never?
4: I don't know. Depends what it is.
0: And what about most people your ages these days? Is it online that you're meeting people? What, as amongst your friendship group? I'm not talking about yourself.
2: All of my friends have met, like, they were friends with the guys that they've ended up dating. So it's like they've met them, you know, out or at school. I don't know many people my age that are meeting people on dating apps and, like, online, so...
0: All right. I've been asked, this is not me doing this, but I've been asked by Leah just to test a pickup line. So can I test one on you?
4: Go for it.
0: Okay. Lucy's going on. Okay. Tell me whether this would work, right? Okay. I got this one from Richard Wilkins, right? And he's the love god, essentially. So what you do is you're talking to someone and you point to your own shirt or jacket or tie or something like this and you say, do you know what this is? Or about yourself?
2: Yeah. What is it?
0: This is husband material.
2: Oh, wow.
0: No?
4: I don't know if that would work.
2: Firstly, I've heard it before.
0: Oh,
4: it's a bit forward, I think.
2: Yeah, secondly, husband, you're meeting someone and you're asking to marry them.
4: Yeah.
2: Husband
4: yeah.
2: material. Maybe Too boyfriend soon. Material. Yeah. Maybe
0: boyfriend
2: date material.
0: Second date material.
2: Second date yes. material.
4: That's close
0: Got
4: up.
0: It. Thank you so much.
2: No worries.
0: Lucy Thanks, Borg and Maddie Warden.
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8: At Mount Druid, a crash affecting Durham Street. At Horsley Park, a truck broken out on the M7 southbound exit to the Horsley Drive. M4 has slow citybound traffic through Eastern Creek past the M7 and also past James Roos Drive. Westbound on the M4 has an incident near the on-ramp from the Prospect Highway, which is slowing traffic out of Greystanes. Heavy run on the Hume Motorway northbound through Ingleburn onto the M5, which is under speed through to Fairford Road citybound. And at Northmead, a truck broken out on Bryans Row, that's near Redbank Road, heading west. This is Real Bottom with live and local traffic on Sydney's 2GB.
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0: We have received more than 700 messages about a controversial $6 million grant. It's been revealed the Prime Minister personally announced funding for Marrickville Golf Course, but the grant program hadn't been announced yet. Jeremy says the PM must have changed his position. Leonie says, surely he can't wriggle his way out of this. Pete writes, I'm not surprised by this behaviour. Julie says, why isn't the Prime Minister ever investigated? And Greg says, who could honestly trust this bloke? Ibrahim says, investing in community green spaces isn't a luxury, it's essential infrastructure. And Catherine says, it's grants for votes. Thank you very much for all of your feedback. Our number, 131873. We've got Tony Burke announcing his migration plan today. We've got a few hints about what might be revealed, so I'll share that with you. And there's also a report out today suggesting a sandwich a day could keep the doctor away. So we've got some scientists who are speaking about that. The plans for Town Hall Square are on hold. Clover Moore has proposed the $150 million project. The Lord Mayor has been pushing for work to begin before the end of 2028. It's been labelled her retirement project. But business owners are up in arms because seven buildings would need to be demolished to make way for it. Up to 1,000 jobs will be at risk. The Planning Minister, Paul Scully, has hit the brakes. He's trying to take control of the project from the City of Sydney. He's using ministerial powers to seize approval rights. And the minister is waiting for advice from the Independent Planning Commission. Then he'll make a call on whether the project is considered state significant development. And according to the Daily Telegraph, that would take the final approval out of the hands of the City of Sydney. The minister has defended his actions, saying the intervention is appropriate given the scale and cost of the project. It comes as another stretch of George Street will be made permanent for pedestrians. We're talking about the area between Essex Street near Circular Quay and Jack Mundy Place in the Rocks, just behind the Museum of Contemporary Art. Some vehicle lanes will be converted to wide footpaths, traffic lights will be removed, and temporary outdoor dining spaces will be made permanent. The project will cost nearly $26 million. Construction will begin next year, and we're being told it should be completed by late 2028.
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0: What's news, Spiro?
7: Morning, Ben. An exciting time for Swans fans as they prepare to cheer the red and the white in the grand final qualifier tomorrow night. The Dockers have arrived, their opponents, and both teams are going to hold their captain's run sessions today in the lead-up ahead of the huge clash at the sold-out SCG tomorrow, 7:40, the first bout. Sydney hoping to make their third grand final in just 5 years. They've certainly had their off-field challenges in the past month or so, but you wouldn't pick it based on the way they've played on the field. And if they can replicate their performance against Brisbane in week one of the finals, they can win tomorrow night and make another grand final. But Fremantle had a flawless regular season. They finish at the top of the table. They won every game at home. They looked poor in the opening week of the finals, but they bounced back last week. So an interesting clash tomorrow night in the AFL preliminary final.
0: NRL.
7: And this just in, Ben, hot off the press from the National Rugby League, confirmation of fixtures and timings for week three of the NRL finals. We're going to have the first of the prelim finals on Friday night at Suncorp Stadium, the Dolphins hosting the winner of the Roosters and Sharks game. And then the second prelim is on Sunday afternoon at Accor Stadium in Sydney Olympic Park, the Panthers coming up against the winner of the Warriors and Knights match this weekend. So that's fixtures for week three of the NRL final series.
0: There's Spiro and here's Josh at 7 o'clock.
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9: It's 7 o'clock. Good morning. I'm Josh Bryant. Two teenagers are due in court charged over the mistaken identity shooting in Sydney's southwest. 23-year-old Marco Tapia was shot dead inside his Glenalpine home, with detectives confirming the wrong property was targeted. The boys, aged 14 and 16, have been charged with murder and other offences. Politicians are calling for greater transparency about the threats being investigated and targeted by intelligence agencies in Australia. It's been revealed ASIO's thwarted four incidents classified as major terrorism plots since the Bondi Beach terror attack in December. Independent MP Allegra Spenders told Today she understands there are limits to what can be shared.
10: I think we have to be careful not looking for a running commentary from ASIO, but I think greater transparency and also for the government to be clear about the types of threats that we face and how they're addressing them, I think would actually really help reassure the community as well.
9: The hotel industry is warning the federal government against drastic migration cuts amid fears of staff shortages. The Home Affairs Minister will unveil Labor's new immigration policy at the National Press Club today. Tony Burke is expected to announce tighter controls for student visas and family reunions. Accommodation Australia Chief Executive James Goodwin says the sector is reliant on migrant workers.
11: Australia does need the right migration settings that meet both business and community expectations. The hotel industry needs migration due to workforce shortages.
9: The state government has paused progress on the City of Sydney's plans to develop a town hall square in the CBD. The planning minister has stopped the council from approving the proposal while he gets advice from the Independent Planning Commission. Seven buildings would be demolished to make way for the $150 million project. Princess Diana's brother is claiming that King Charles had said people would forget his sister soon enough after her death in 1997. The claims have been detailed in Charles Spencer's new book, due to be released this month. UK correspondent Adam Gilchrist has told Ben Fordham Buckingham Palace has released a rare statement in response,
12: saying, "We don't comment on books as a matter of principle, but His Majesty is mindful the pain of fraternal grief can cloud reason, affect judgment, and colour memory in ways that others do not recognise, even many years after such a loss."
9: Also making news, an investigation is underway after the front door of a home was set alight in Sydney's east, and a report has found members of Generation Z are falling victim to scams more than any other generation when it comes to concert tickets. In finance, the Dow Jones closed down 631 points, the Nasdaq down 3, one Australian dollar buying 70.8 US cents.
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9: Nathan Cleary has a bit of extra time to overcome a foot injury after the NRL locked in Penrith's preliminary final for Sunday. The Panthers share hosting duties with the Dolphins as the league sidesteps a Saturday clash with the AFL Grand Final next weekend. Sydney Young Guns centre Aegis has landed a dream seat in the MotoGP. Toby Goff explains.
3: The 21-year-old has signed with KTM Tech 3 as the final piece to the MotoGP puzzle for 2027. The four-time Moto2 race winner steps up with Aussie veteran Jack Miller departing for World Superbikes. Aegis becomes the 11th Australian rider in modern MotoGP history, with the weight on his shoulders flying the Aussie flag solo next year. Toby Goff reporting.
9: It's 7:04. That's the latest news and sport.
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8: Between Blaxland and Emu Heights, there's a truck stuck at the hairpin bends affecting Old Bathurst Road, and on the Great Western Highway Valley Heights, a car into a bus, that's near Bunnings. M4 has city-bound delays from Eastern Creek through Prospect and also from Parramatta near the Church Street off-ramp, heavy coming past James Roos Drive. Worst of the M5s through Preston's and also past the tolls at Hammondville. At North, meet a broken arm truck on Bryant's Road at Redbank Road, that's westbound, and entering the Eastern Distributor Tunnel at Moore Park, delays start back at Eastlakes on Southern Cross Drive, city-bound. This is Raw Bottom on 2GB.
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9: Partly cloudy throughout the day, a marine wind warning in place, heading for a top of 19 degrees on the coast, 21 in the west. Sunny tomorrow, warm and sunny conditions across both Saturday and Sunday, becoming cloudy Monday, then showers by Tuesday. Right now, 10 degrees in town, humidity 60%, 8 degrees, Bankstown, Campbelltown, Lucas Heights, 11 at Gosford and Penrith, 9 degrees at Terry Hills. I'm Josh Bryant. 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
0: Welcome to Thursday, September 17. Thank you very much for tuning in. Coming up, a 2GB breakfast exclusive, a former Prime Minister fighting to protect the Australian War Memorial. Also, a big fight erupts on live TV over Pauline Hanson. We'll play you the audio. Proactive policing in New South Wales is falling off a cliff. The former cop-turned-politician Rod Roberts will join us. We'll also catch up with the former Wallabies captain Rocky Elsom as he fights to clear his name. He's now the subject of an international arrest warrant. And why a sandwich a day might keep the doctor away. It's 9 minutes after 7 o'clock. Transurban's traffic team inform us the drivers are saving up to 24 minutes right now using the M2 corridor from Blacktown to Artarmon. Transurban, operator of Linkt.
29: And now, Ben Fordham comments. 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Open 7 days.
0: It's one rule for them and another for everyone else. The Treasurer, Jim Chalmers, doesn't want you to access your own super to buy your first home. But wait until you hear the sweet deal that Treasury's on when it comes to early access to super and other very special benefits. One Nation wants to let struggling renters and mortgage holders take 3% of their super payments as extra cash for up to 3 years. Jim Chalmers says the idea is absolute madness. But here's the problem for the Treasurer. Staff in his own office already have a 3% cash option under their employment agreement. They can choose to take about 3% of their pay instead of extra super. So keep that in mind when you hear Jim Chalmers attack the idea.
17: One Nation's superannuation policy is an absolute shambles, and now the Coalition say that they want to copy it. When most people would run a mile from this absolute madness.
0: That's the Treasurer talking about the One Nation plan, and it gets worse. We went through the latest Commonwealth Members of Parliament staff enterprise agreement, and the 3% super for cash option is only one of the lavish perks enjoyed by those working for the Treasurer. For example, political staffers get 15.4% in compulsory super. Most Australian workers only get 12%. Then there's sick and carers leave. Full-time political staff get 18 paid days a year. The basic national entitlement is 10. And then there's Jim Chalmers' senior advisers. They can get a private plated car, including for private use, or they can take a $25,000 vehicle allowance instead. And if you want to study, eligible staff can get up to $15,000 a year towards approved university, TAFE, HELP or other courses. And then they get up to 5 hours of paid study leave every week. When it comes to Christmas time, the days between Christmas and New Year's are considered paid shutdown, so they don't have to touch their annual leave. Outside of Parliament, workers have to use annual leave during a Christmas break. Staffers get retention payments, paid parental leave, relocation assistance and career transition support. And then there's severance. Under the basic national rules, redundancy pay tops out at 16 weeks for eligible workers. Under this political staff agreement, eligible staff can get up to 48 weeks, almost a full year's pay. So we're talking about 15.4% super, 18 paid sick and carers days, a $25,000 vehicle benefit for senior advisers, up to 15 grand a year towards study with paid time to do it, a paid Christmas shutdown without touching annual leave, and severance that can reach almost a year's pay. Yet when One Nation wants to let struggling renters and mortgage holders take 3% of their super as cash, this is what Jim Chalmers says.
17: Most people would run a mile from this absolute madness.
0: And that's where the cost of living comparison really bites. Outside of Canberra, families are trying to find some breathing room. Rent, mortgage repayments, groceries, electricity, insurance. A family struggling with the mortgage is not being offered a taxpayer-funded car. A renter watching their pay disappear is not being offered 15 grand towards study. But when the average worker wants to use their own money to put a roof over their head, it's
17: absolute madness.
0: No wonder people think there's a disconnect between the real world and the Canberra bubble. The battler is treated as mad just for wanting to buy a house with their own money. And Jim Chalmers thinks people want to run a mile from such an idea? At the same time, Jim, they're running towards Pauline Hanson.
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8: Great Western Highway at Valley Heights. There's a car into the back of a bus, citybound, and that's near the Bunnings and Bus Depot. And between Blaxland and Emu Heights, a truck that's stuck at the hairpin bends on Old Bathurst Road. That's a B-double fuel tanker going up the hill. It's going to be hard to turn that around. Here motorway through Preston, slow traffic onto the M5 citybound through to just after Belmore Road. Also delays on the Hume Highway through Casula, northbound approaching the M5, and a lot of traffic now out of French's Forest on Warringah Road down towards Forestville. This is Will Bottom on Sydney's 2GB.
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1: There is a fight erupting at the Australian War Memorial. More than 16,000 people have signed a petition pushing back against a move to politicise one of our most sacred sites. The Council of the Australian War Memorial wants to include more coverage of the frontier wars. This is a conflict which occurred between First Nations people and British explorers when they arrived in Australia. Some veterans are not happy. They claim it will take the focus away from honouring those who lost their lives for our country. And they're joining together to push back. 2GB Breakfast can reveal a prominent Aussie will lend his voice to the campaign today. Tony Abbott will deliver a speech opposing the plans that are underway at the War Memorial. He will say that the War Memorial is intended to be a place of unity and pride rather than division and shame. It's never been intended as a place to note the fights of some Australians against other Australians, Mr. Abbott will say. And he will also say the role of the War Memorial, above all, is to honour the deeds of the Australian Armed Forces. Given that none of the participants in any frontier war had Australian uniforms, the place to recall and to regret is not here. Tony Abbott says it's not meant to minimise the hardships imposed upon First Australians, nor to diminish the importance of Australia's Indigenous heritage. And as I said, that speech will be delivered today in Canberra. Peter O'Brien, the retired Lieutenant Colonel and co-convener of the group Defend Sacred Ground, joins us on the line right now. There's a website if you're interested, defendsacredground.com. Peter O'Brien, good morning.
5: Good morning, Ben. Thank you for having me.
1: How do you feel knowing that you've got Tony Abbott's support?
5: I'm absolutely chuffed, Ben. Thank you very much. That's a very important development, and it will help us immensely because Tony is such a respected figure, and to have his support so unequivocal is very, very gratifying.
1: He's not denying, nor are you, that frontier conflict occurred and terrible things happened to Indigenous Australians, but Tony Abbott is saying that he doesn't think the War Memorial is the place for this history to be recognised. What do you say?
5: No, he's quite correct about that. What the War Memorial Council and other people forget is that the War Memorial is not a museum of Australian history. It's not a museum of war. It's actually a shrine. It's a shrine to honour those who have given their lives in the service of this nation.

0: people of this nation to put that context demeans and diminishes the sacrifice that those heroes made for us.
1: You claim the War Memorial Chair Kim Beazley and the Council are trying to sneak this through. They're wanting to put more coverage of the frontier wars in the memorial, and you believe this goes against the legislation governing the War Memorial?
0: Yes, it does. They're talking about having a broader and deeper representation of frontier conflict. They already have a fair bit. There's 62 paintings, some of which depict massacres which have nothing to do with the military. In fact, the Act is quite explicit in that the only conflict or the only wars that can be commemorated there are ones that were engaged in by the Australian Defence Force, which is defined in the Act as comprising military and naval units that were established in Australia. That is, not police forces and not British regiments.
1: And we should point out Aboriginal Australians are already recognised in the War Memorial. Those who fought and died while serving Australia are remembered alongside all veterans.
0: Absolutely, that's quite correct. And there is a place where their story can be told. That's the new Aboriginal and Torres Strait Islander precinct in Canberra, which has been funded to the tune of $316 million. And that's called Nagura, and it's there to tell the Aboriginal story, but they have apparently declined to cover frontier conflict, I presume, because they want to see it in the War Memorial, which is actually it dishonours the nation.
1: The man you're listening to is Peter O'Brien, the retired Lieutenant Colonel and co-convener of the group Defend Sacred Ground, and there's a website, defendsacredground.com. So you've had thousands of people sign up on this petition, is that right?
0: Yes, Ben, we've only been going a couple of weeks and we've got 16,000 signatures already. And what we're asking is for everybody who has a similar view to please go to the website. There's a lot of information there. We ask you to sign the petition, to promulgate it widely amongst your own circle, and if possible, chip in a few bob to help. That would be great.
1: And this is a respectful campaign, and Tony Abbott's making that point. No one is diminishing what happened to Indigenous Australians when the British arrived.
0: That's correct. As I said earlier on, there were shameful incidents that happened. There was brutality. The problem was that the country was always going to have to be brought into the modern world, and that brought with it conflict and indeed, as I said, unacceptable brutality on both sides.
1: Well, I think you'll have a few more people signing that petition today, and we will stay in touch. Thank you so much for your time.
0: Thank you so much, Ben.
1: There's the retired Lieutenant Colonel Peter O'Brien. And I'll read you one more piece of Tony Abbott's speech, and you're hearing about this here first. He will say today, what's at issue is whether this frontier bloodshed should properly be described as a war and whether its commemoration should take place at the Australian War Memorial. He says, my short answer is no and no.
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1: Our number 131873, if you'd like to have your say. 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
4: Between Emu Heights and Blaxland, there's a B-double fuel tanker truck that stopped on Old Bathurst Road on the hairpin bends. It's stuck there going up the hill. At Valley Heights, a crash with heavy delays. It's a car into the back of a bus. Great Western Highway near Bunnings in the bus depot. It's got delays back to and on to Hawkesbury Road at Springwood. M4 at Parramatta, a broken down truck citybound at the Church Street off-ramp. Also a truck broken down at Horsley Park coming off the M7 southbound onto the Horsley Drive, and a motorbike crash at Smithfield affecting Sturt Street. This is Will Bottom on Sydney's 2GB.
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1: 131873, the open line number. Michael wants to have a chat about this debate at the Australian War Memorial, and it'll certainly be in the news following the speech to be delivered today by Tony Abbott. Hello, Michael.
7: G'day, Ben. How are you?
1: Good, mate. What's your take?
7: Oh, look, I see the frontier wars as being quite a politicised debate. You know, there's no true record of who died and who fought. And I just think that there's no place for that in the Australian War Memorial.
1: And if you rely on the simple premise of people putting on a uniform and going to fight overseas to protect the country, then there are different issues at play here between what happened in the frontier wars and what happened when we went to fight overseas, right?
7: Yeah, exactly. You know, when we went to fought overseas, there was not, you know, every, but World War One and World War Two, there was a declaration of war. Mm. And to my knowledge, there was no declaration of war in the quote unquote frontier wars. It was just a conflict.
1: Good call, Michael. Thank you. On the text line, Jeff says, I can't believe I'm writing this, but I believe that the First People should be recognised for trying to repel the colonial forces. Why not? It was their land and it was invaded. So it was a military action and should therefore be recognised. Well, it wasn't a military action. John says, I agree the War Memorial was built for Australia's wars, not internal battles. Tony Abbott is 100% correct. Ali says, that interview was spot on. Find another place to tell that story.
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1: We've got a note here from Croatia. We better find some Croatian music. Wendy Young from Newport wants us to know that she's listening from Croatia. From Zagreb, thank you very much for listening to 2GB from there, Wendy. 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Your call's coming, 131873. A new study suggests a sandwich a day may keep the doctor away. It suggested it could cut the risk of complications that can lead to a heart attack. Researchers say eating two large slices of whole grain bread per day is associated with a range of heart health benefits, one of them being weight loss. Scientists have made the discovery after analysing research linking whole grain foods to cardiovascular health. This also includes healthier alternatives to regular pasta and white rice. These include porridge oats, whole wheat pasta and brown rice. Longer-term studies will be analysed to determine if whole grains reduce the risk of heart attack and stroke directly. And the professor behind the research says increasing whole grain intake is a simple, accessible and affordable option. It can complement other lifestyle and medical interventions. Sadly, there's no news to report about white bread being good for us. So if you're watching your health, grab the whole grain We've got $2,000 to give away after 8 o'clock, and to win $2,000 tomorrow, you need to know 4 code words. One of them is jackpot.
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0: It's 7:30. Good morning. I'm Josh Bryant. Police have laid charges over the mistaken identity killing of a university student in Sydney Southwest. 23-year-old Marco Tapia was shot dead at his Glenalpine home, with detectives confirming the wrong house was targeted. Two teenage boys, aged 14 and 16, have now been charged with murder and other offences. The union representing retail workers is welcoming increased planning oversight for the proposed Town Hall Square in Inner Sydney. The planning minister has intervened, blocking the council from approving the work until he receives advice from the Independent Planning Commission. If it is declared a state significant development, the decision will then be out of the City of Sydney's hands. SDA New South Wales Secretary Bernie Smith says hundreds of retail workers could be without a job if the plan proceeds.
9: A real risk to workers' jobs, and this is hopefully a pathway towards saving those jobs.
0: The federal government is preparing to outline its immigration policy in a bid to bring down the overseas intake. Labor is expected to tighten the rules around some visa classes and fast-track the appeals process to clear a backlog of asylum claims. Home Affairs Minister Tony Burke will address the National Press Club to unveil details of the policy. The opposition is calling on the government to fully outline the details of terrorism plots when they've been foiled. The Australian reports ASIO has disrupted 4 major plots since the Bondi terror attack in December. Former Prime Minister Tony Abbott is preparing to add his voice to the fight against plans to add more about frontier conflicts at the Australian Memorial. The Australian War Memorial, rather. A group of veterans has been pushing back against the proposal to have a broader and deeper depiction of violence committed against Indigenous people by the British pastoralists and police. Retired Lieutenant Colonel and Vietnam veteran Peter O'Brien has told Ben Fordham the War Memorial should be a shrine to honour those who have given their lives in service of our nation.
10: We acknowledge that, in fact, many shameful things happened in our past history, and we do need to acknowledge them, and indeed to some extent to atone for them. But the memorial is not the place to do it.
0: Workloads are remaining the same for the majority of surveyed Australians despite the introduction of new artificial intelligence technology. A Union's New South Wales poll has found 3/4 of Australian workers' workloads have not been reduced. Also making news, the US Federal Reserve has increased interest rates for the first time in 3 years in a bid to curb inflation, partially driven by the war in Iran. In finance, the Dow Jones closed down 631 points, the Nasdaq down 3. One Australian dollar currently buying 70.8 US cents.
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0: The NRL's locked in the schedule for its preliminary finals. The Dolphins will host a blockbuster Friday night clash at Suncorp Stadium, while Penrith gets the Sunday afternoon slot at Accor. It sidesteps a Saturday showdown with the AFL Grand Final. Meantime, Swans coach Dean Cox is facing a selection crunch ahead of tomorrow's AFL prelim against Fremantle. Injured star Joel Amati's declared himself fit to return for the forward side, which has performed above expectations in his absence. Alex de Minaur's looking to put his US Open heartbreak behind him as he heads a full-strength Davis Cup team to take on Poland this weekend. And in the English League Cup, Brighton has made a daring comeback against Man United to win 3-2 at Stretford. Wins also for Fleetwood and for Everton. It's 26-8. That's the latest news and sport.
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13: Delays on the Great Western Highway continue from Springwood into Valley Heights with a crash, a car into the back of a bus near Bunnings. It's very heavy eastbound, and also on Hawkesbury Road from near the Country Club southbound. And at Blaxland, Old Bathurst Road, lanes are open again. The earlier truck that was stuck on the hairpin bends has managed to get himself out of there. He's now up the top at the servo. At Parramatta, a truck broken out on the M4 Citybound at the Church Street off-ramp. Delays back to the Cumberland Highway. Parramatta Road heavy through Granville and Auburn. And motorbike crash at Smithfield on Sturt Street. This is Royal Bottom on Sydney's 2GB.
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0: Partly cloudy throughout the day. A marine wind warning in place. Top of 19 degrees on the coast, 21 in the west. A sunny day tomorrow. Warm and sunny across the weekend. Becoming cloudy on Monday and showers moving in by Tuesday. Right now it's 11 degrees in town. Humidity 58%. 10 degrees at Bankstown. 9 at Campbelltown, Lucas Heights and Terry Hills. 12 at Gosford and at Penrith. I'm Josh Bryant. 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
1: Our number 131873. Someone said, can you please repeat the code word for the cash giveaway tomorrow, because there was a dropout just as you said it. Jackpot. Jackpot is the code word for tomorrow. You need all four, one from me, one from Levy, one from Micmac, and one from Clinton for your chance to win $2,000 cash. A long-awaited announcement is happening today. Tony Burke will finally unveil Labor's migration plan. The Home Affairs Minister will deliver a speech at the National Press Club, and this follows a cancelled appearance and an ongoing internal debate within the party. The policy will not include a lower net overseas migration target. That's what we're being told, but it's designed to lower that number to 225,000 by 2028, which is a long way above One Nation's target of 130,000. Pauline Hanson's already commenting. I'll tell you in a moment what she's had to say. It's tipped that Tony Burke will announce a crackdown on various visa classes. The Home Affairs Minister is expected to restrict family reunion visas for students. He's also planning to reduce time limits on visitor visas and to clamp down on bridging visas. Labor claims they could have gone further with the crackdown if only the coalition supported them. According to the Australian Financial Review, a deal between the two parties broke down over the figure for net overseas migration. Pauline Hanson has already slammed Labor's plan. The One Nation leader says Labor's trying to sell Australians a migration crackdown. It's just another Labor lie. She says their own budget shows they're planning to bring in another million people over the next 4 years. And Tony Burke will front the press club at 11:30 a.m. and will analyse the announcement tomorrow.
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1: Just on the one rule for them and another rule for everyone else when it comes to Jim Chalmers not wanting you to access your own super to buy your first home when they're able to do it when they're working for Treasury. They get all sorts of early access to super benefits and other special privileges as well. Gay says those federal public servants also are on inflated annual salaries. Ross says, so that's where our taxes are going. Edwina says, I've worked most of my life in small business. I almost turned you off listening to the rules out of Canberra. So frustrating and downright unfair. Kirsten says, these pollies and staffers have no idea of the real world. And you got to remind yourself what Jim Chalmers is speaking out against. You using your money to buy your home. It's not his money. And it sounds like we need to remind the Treasurer of that. And on the argument over the war memorial, and this is going to heat up today off the back of a speech that's going to be delivered by Tony Abbott, and this is the proposal for the frontier wars to have a greater presence in the war memorial, the frontier wars being the conflict between First Nations people and British explorers when they arrived in Australia. Gary says early conflicts also resulted in settlers being killed by Indigenous people. So do we set aside a third tomb for unknown white settlers? Jeff says, as a veteran, I 100% agree with the war memorial only being for remembering Australia's military. Dean says that lieutenant's view is completely rational and hard to imagine how anyone could argue. A few people are saying, can you tell us the website address? DefendSacredGround.com is the website, and that's been set up by retired Lieutenant Colonel and co-convener of the group, Defend Sacred Ground, Peter O'Brien. When we share this up on 2GB.com a little later on, we'll include a link. But if you want to look it up now, DefendSacredGround.com.
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1: The headmaster of the King School is calling on teenage boys to keep their behaviour in check. Reverend Stephen Edwards is starting a very important conversation. He's written a letter which challenges his students to think about how they speak to women. He says, how do you speak to your mother? How do you treat your sister, particularly when she annoys you? How do you speak about girls when there are no girls in the room? How do you treat the women who teach you, coach you, and work alongside you? His comments are off the back of some shocking allegations involving teenage boys at other schools. The Reverend says, I don't think lecturing young men about everything that's wrong with them achieves much, but I expect them to think seriously about the men they are becoming. Fair call. The headmaster is calling for parents to start important conversations at home. He says, talk about relationships. 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
13: At Belmore, an incident slowing city van on Canterbury Road approaching Sharp Street and Kingsgrove Road. At Brightle Sands, two-car accident with a tow truck on scene on President Avenue. It's just past the Grand Parade westbound. M4 at Parramatta, a broken-down truck, city van at the Church Street off-ramp in a bad spot in Lane 3. And the traffic's at a standstill back before the Cumberland Highway now, queuing from near Edelong Road through Greystanes, plus further back the M4 slow through Eastern Creek and through Prospect, and from Springwood into Valley Heights, delays with a car and bus crash on the Great Western Highway. 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
1: An explosive TV fight over Pauline Hanson. That's coming up after 8. We've got the audio for you. Also, if you're a rugby fan, have you been following the case of Rocky Elsom, the former Wallabies captain who's now the subject of an international arrest warrant? Well, Rocky Elsom is fighting back. And he'll be joining us in the studio after 8:30. Right now, though, we want to check in on Kyle. He's skateboarding more than 8,000 kilometres to raise money for mental health. He's taken on this challenge after his own battles, and he used to have a successful building company, a partner, and a good relationship. However, things have taken a turn. And from this dark place, he's decided to take on this crazy journey. He's skateboarding from Melbourne to Perth and then back again. His aim is to raise $100,000 for the Black Dog Institute. We spoke to him, let's have a look, 9 days ago. And he was just kicking off the challenge. So where is he now? Kyle Buchanan, good morning.
6: Benny, how are you, mate?
1: I'm all right. Where are you?
6: I'm in a place called Janjuk. Have you heard of it?
1: No.
6: So down at, just in between Bell's Beach and Torquay, there's a little town down here. Mozzie's the size of pigeons, mate, I tell you. It's horrible.
1: Mozzie's the size of what? Pigeons?
6: Pigeons, yeah, yeah.
1: Right, okay. Big suckers. Now, yeah. Mate, how are you going? How are the legs? How are you holding up?
6: Yeah, good, mate. Good, good. I had a few, couple little whoopsies there. I was just testing my night gear the other night, head torch and sort of wet weather gear. It got down to about freezing and it was about 10:30 at night. So I left Torquay and thought I'd head, try and get a few Ks under my belt at night. And turns out I need brakes on my cart. So I was trying to raise a bit of money for that because I ended up in the bush.
1: Right. Have you worked out how many Ks you've done so far?
6: About 220. It's as the crow flies on Google Maps. It's about 170, but that's on the highway, so I've got to go back roads just to make it safe for me and everyone on the road, and it's a lot longer than that. A lot of housing estates, a lot of bike tracks around footy ovals, and yeah, we're doing all right.
1: Can I be honest with you, Kyle?
6: Yes, mate.
1: You've gone further than I thought you would.
6: Did you? I mean, have I?
1: Well, it just sounded so bizarre when you said I'm riding a skateboard from one side of Australia to the other and then back again. I thought this bloke's cooked.
6: Oh, I am cooked, but I'm doing it.
1: We've got the website up on our website so people can follow you along and make a donation if they like. And you really want to help Black Dog after what you've gone through, right?
6: Absolutely. And I partnered up with, I spoke to a lovely Sarah from Top Blokes Foundation tomorrow, and they've got a thing on at the moment where you put on a 10-kilo weight vest and you walk 50 kilometres to raise money for their charity, which sort of helps disenfranchise young men in schools. They go in there and sort of teach them about how to be a good fella. And I said, well, just give us one of the vests and I'll wear it for the whole thing. So we're going to hopefully get that going soon.
1: And as far as where you stay and what you do, where you eat and everything, you just make it up along the way.
6: Well, yeah, that's a funny story about Janjuk. I was heading through the night and it was raining and I just couldn't really see me. Head torch ran out of the battery and I was like, ah, bugger this. So I just headed towards the coast and ended up just setting up my tent in the middle of the night about midnight or so. Ended up waking up on the side of the road on some bloke's front lawn. And right. There were some interesting conversations around town the next day when I was going to get a coffee. Like, were you that bloke, the homeless fellow that was on the road? I said, yeah, that was me. Sorry.
1: And how did the bloke feel about you sleeping on his front lawn?
6: I think I got moving before he woke up.
1: He's not silly, this Kyle. I thought he was silly. Hey, Kyle, I'll tell you what, mate. We'll check in with you in a couple of weeks and see how you're going, and we'll just keep tracking your journey.
6: Sounds great, Benny. Lovely to speak, mate.
1: Good on you, mate. Have a great day. There's Kyle Buchanan. There's a link up on 2GB.com if you'd like to support him.
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1: A truck carrying tobacco and cigarettes has been hijacked, and members of a teen gang allegedly linked to the Alamedine family have been charged. It happened on Tuesday afternoon in Sydney Southwest. A driver had been dragged out of the truck at an intersection at Chipping Norton. Two young men then allegedly got into the truck and drove it away. Authorities spotted the vehicle driving through Cabramatta. The two men then fled from the truck and got into a ute. Police eventually pulled them over. They've now arrested and charged two 17-year-olds and two 18-year-olds. The 18-year-olds have been charged with robbery in company. They've been refused bail to appear in Fairfield local court today. The 17-year-olds have been granted bail to appear in a children's court next month. And according to Mark Morrie in the Daily Telegraph, it's unknown at this stage whether the tobacco was legitimate or illegal. The truck driver involved has suffered minor injuries. If that truck driver happens to be listening, give us a buzz, 131873. We were discussing earlier a report out of the United States saying that 50% of adult men are single. Maureen says, love the show. My two sons are in their late 30s and they're single. Most girls they meet have two or three kids and want to be looked after by someone. My boys own their own homes and don't want to be fleeced. Okay, thank you, Maureen. Oh, here's a pickup line from Lloyd. My pickup line was, hey, how you doing? I'm still single. Yeah, that's not going to cut it, Lloyd. Another pickup line from Bruce. Kiss me if I'm wrong, but dinosaurs still exist, right? And Mark says, I didn't have to worry about a pickup line. My now wife of 16 years approached me.
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13: At Parramatta, a broken down truck on the M4 city down at the Church Street off ramps in lane 3, and it's got massive delays for the M4. Got 9Ks worth, and that's all three lanes coming to a stop on the M4 just before the Prospect Highway overpass. If it was me, I'd exit there and use the Great Western Highway instead. Great Western in the mountains, still slowing a bit eastbound into Valley Heights after an earlier crash near Bunnings, but that has improved. Has still got delays through Springwood on Hawkesbury Road. Long queues there heading towards the Great Western High, and a crash at Brightless Sands on President Avenue. This is Will Bottom on Sydney's 2GB.
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1: On the text line, Kai says, Ben, when will Rod Roberts be on? I don't want to miss it. He'll be on at 8:15 this morning, Kai. He's talking about a major drop off in proactive policing in New South Wales. Now, who wants to go to Hawaii? 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
1: Thank you for joining us. A man accused of hurling racist abuse on a bus is claiming that he had been threatened by the 13-year-old alleged victim. Omar Yassin has been charged with stalking and intimidating. Yassin allegedly called a schoolgirl an immigrant dog and an effing terrorist when she was on a bus in Western Sydney.
15: What's he calling?
16: Immigrant dog.
15: Says you?
16: Yeah, you're an immigrant dog.
15: I'm a terrorist.
16: Your words are killing people. My words are killing people.
15: Yes, they are.
16: Yeah, I will not wait till they kill
1: all of you. Well, while we're handing out insults, Omar Yassin, you are a low-life scumbag. You can hear a passenger on the bus standing up for Jana, and the man then says, I can't wait until they kill all of you. This is Omar Yassin. He's captured on tape. His outburst came after he'd been sighted taking photos of another young girl on the bus. Yassin chose to represent himself in court, claiming he'd attempted to de-escalate the situation. The 50-year-old has repeatedly interrupted the judge and the police prosecutor. He's told the court, all I did was raise my phone. Yassin says, I became offensive towards her because she's coming over and accusing me of taking a photo. The prosecution has told the court, Yassin has just come off a community corrections order, you're never going to believe it, over an almost identical offence. Judge Gary Still has refused bail. And I love this comment from the judge. He says, this is a vulnerable victim who's 13. Bail is refused. Go and talk to legal aid.
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1: Spiro's here, kicking off with some rugby league, I believe.
19: Morning, Ben. All the talk at the moment around the NRL final series with do or die clashes this weekend on Saturday night between the Roosters and Sharks. Ticket sales tracking towards 30,000 at Allianz, with those $59 family passes working a treat by the looks of things. And on Sunday afternoon, the Warriors and the Knights are going to battle it out in front of a sold-out crowd at Eden Park in New Zealand. But away from the final series, a few things happening in and around rugby league. The Rabbitohs are set to extend the contract of Cody Walker for one more season before he takes up a role on the club's coaching staff. The West Tigers, inundated by interest in their vacant assistant coaching role after calling for applications, they put a job ad online and the response has been overwhelming as they look to replace John Morris. Tom Starling reportedly being shopped around with a move from the Raiders to the Seagulls potentially on the cards. And two big names of the women's game announced their retirement, with Corbin Baxter and Millie Elliott from the Sydney Roosters to hang up the boots at the end of this season.
1: What's happening in golf?
19: Well, the PGA Tour, Ben, have confirmed that they will not roll out the red carpet for LIV members who wish to return next year because the Rebel Golf League is in turmoil. The Saudi Public Investment Fund has pulled funding. LIV has filed for bankruptcy, but there won't be an olive branch to players looking for a home, which puts people like Cameron Smith, the Aussie, into a very tough position. Owed around $6.5 million by LIV, and now any chance of returning to the PGA Tour is off the cards based on what we're hearing this morning. So for all those players, they are in a very tough spot right now.
1: It's turned into a mess. Thanks, Spiro.
19: Cheers, Ben.
1: After 8 o'clock, you're not going to want to miss this, the TV fight over Pauline Hanson.
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0: It's 8 o'clock. Good morning. I'm Josh Bryant. Two teenagers are due to face court charged over the mistaken identity killing of a Sydney University student. Dusty Fitzpatrick explains.
17: Marco Tapia was shot dead inside the bedroom of his family home at Glen Alpine in the city's southwest. Police later confirming the wrong house was targeted in the attack, which is suspected to be linked to Sydney's escalating gangland war. Two teenage boys aged 14 and 16 have now been arrested after police carried out searches at homes in Fairfield. Both boys have been charged with murder, participating in a criminal group and several other offences. They've been refused bail and are due in court today. Dusty Fitzpatrick, Sydney.
0: Proposed laws which would see those who plan gangland murders face life behind bars will be introduced to state parliament today. The legislation will also include four additional offences for youth, including for shootings and firebombings. The Crime Commission would also be able to force those served a summons to hand over their digital devices. One Nation says the Albanese government must outline the cost to the budget as a result of its immigration changes. Labor is expected to target some student visas, family reunions and working holiday visas in a bid to bring down the migration rate. One Nation argues these changes haven't been factored in to the budget. The minor party's Treasury spokesman Barnaby Joyce says the government must reveal the economic hit.
20: The issue we've got, of course, is the budget of the nation is tied to the numbers that they were bringing in. So the sequel to Tony Burke giving his press club speech will have to be Jim Chalmers giving his new budget speech.
0: The state's planning minister has intervened in the City of Sydney's planned Town Hall Square. Paul Scully has used his powers to block the proposal being approved by council while he waits for advice from the Independent Planning Commission. If it's deemed a state significant development, then final approval would be out of the City of Sydney's hands. Experts warn Australia is on track to miss its goal of halving food waste by the end of the decade. A new report shows the issue is costing the economy more than $36 billion every year. OzHarvest Chief Executive James Gough says the federal government must act urgently.
21: We only redistribute less than 1% of our total food surplus. We want to double, triple that because there are so many Australians in need.
0: Also making news, Buckingham Palace is hitting back at claims that King Charles said Princess Diana would be forgotten soon enough following her death. In finance, the Dow Jones is closed down 631 points, the Nasdaq down 3 points, one Australian dollar currently buying 70.8 US cents.
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0: The Roosters are eyeing off a reset from last week's finals loss to the Panthers when they take on the Sharks this weekend. The Roosters now facing a do-or-die clash against Cronulla. Star hooker Connor Watson has told Today they have a surprising amount of confidence despite the defeat.
22: It's weird to sort of take or to look at a loss and to take lots of positives out of it, but we have as a side because the things that we sort of fell short on were in our control, things like discipline and some handling errors. So there's been a big focus on that.
0: The NRL's locked in its preliminary final schedule, placing the Dolphins on Friday night, Penrith on Sunday. Aussie tennis star Alex De Minaur says he's using this weekend's Davis Cup tie against Poland to reboot after his early exit at the US Open. And in the English League Cup, wins for Brighton, Aston Villa and Everton. It's 8:04. That's the latest news and sport.
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13: At Rudy Hill, a crash on Eastern Road at Football Drive. That's just outside the sports park. The M4's bad this morning. Got a truck broken down at Parramatta. The M4 at the Church Street off-ramps in lane 3. That's city-bound and the traffic delays are back nearly 12 k's. That's all three lanes coming to a stop near Reservoir Road and it's only a few minutes away from getting back near the Twin Servos. Heavy run the M5 from Preston's in towards Moorbank at Eases and heavy again after Henry Lawson Drive coming towards the River Road. M2 at Macquarie Park slow into the Lane Cove Tunnel. The freeway slow from Cameray onwards. 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
0: Partly cloudy throughout the day. A marine wind warning is in place. A top of 19 degrees on the coast, 21 in the west. A sunny day tomorrow. Warm and sunny conditions across both Saturday and Sunday. Becoming cloudy on Monday. Showers on Tuesday. Right now, 12 degrees in town. Humidity 54%, 11 degrees Bankstown, Campbelltown and Lucas Heights, 13 at Penrith, 10 degrees at Terry Hills. I'm Josh Bryant. 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
23: 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It's good to know you're there.

0: even soothe my mood when my footy team can't win. So keep the good times flowing, mate. You're born to be on air. Your head is on the side of a bus.
1: 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You're everywhere.
2: 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Sydney's best breakfast.
0: It's good to know you're there, Ben. It's good to know you're there. On the way to work or sitting

0: the on air. Your head is on the side of a bus.
1: You're everywhere. You're everywhere.
0: Oh, shut up.
2: Good morning, Ben.
3: Good morning. And good morning to Mark, who says right now on the text line, there's something about you that I find intriguing, and I'd love to spend some time with you to work it out. Mark, I might need a bit more information, but I'm intrigued now as well. We'll catch up with the former Wallabies captain, Rocky Elsom, after 8:30. He is trying to clear his name as he faces an international arrest warrant. Also, a neuroscientist issues an important warning to parents about screen overload. And have you heard about virtual hospitals in Sydney?
4: People you know. Opinions that matter. News you can trust. You're listening to the best at breakfast. And now, Ben Fordham comments.
3: Well, there's never a dull moment in this business. Pauline Hanson has been at the centre of an explosive TV fight. But this time the One Nation leader was nowhere near the studio. The subject of the live debate was her apology for calling Indigenous Australians the most primitive race on earth. Chris Kenny was sitting in the middle of it on News 24. On one side he had Justin Smith, a newspaper columnist and former radio host, and he was the one leading the attack. On the other side there was Jamie Johnston, one of the hosts of the podcast where Pauline made the original comment. She was the one on the receiving end. Now have a listen to Justin Smith telling Jamie Johnston she should be ashamed of herself.
5: Jamie, I've got to say this. I don't want you to take this too personally because I'm sure you're deep down you're a nice person and I like you.
6: Really?
5: But watching you nod along with Pauline there like some kind of dash ornament made me feel sick in the stomach. You should be ashamed of yourself, and I think you should be the next apology.
3: Right. So she wasn't even the person making the comment. Justin Smith said she should be ashamed of herself and offering an apology. Pauline Hanson was the one who made the comment, and she's already apologised. And now we have calls for the podcast host to apologise too. Is the cameraman going to be next, or the person who uploaded the podcast? Do we go after them too? Jamie Johnston then tried to explain that the substance of the conversation was indoctrination in education.
6: Our standards are going backwards. We've got seven-year-old kids coming home that are, you know, telling us all about why they're sorry for
5: thanks
6: everything.
5: Thanks for the lecture. I did.
6: Yeah, well,
7: Hang on a second, Justin. You're the one who's gone with the personal attack here on Jamie.
3: Chris Kenny was trying to calm things down, but the stink was a long way from finished. Chris then called out Justin for directing a personal attack at Jamie over comments made by Pauline. Jamie's only crime was hosting a podcast and nodding. But this is often what happens these days when a scandal breaks. It's not just the figure at the centre of it who gets shot. A grenade is then lobbed into the building to take out anyone who happened to be there at the time.
5: Jamie nodding along as it was there.
7: Well, this is not a personal attack.
5: She put it out there. This is not a personal attack.
6: You literally just told me I should be ashamed of myself. And now you're telling me it's not a personal attack. But now you're saying it's not a personal attack. At least own up to it. You want to personally attack me? At least own it.
3: Spot on. If you're going to rip into someone, own it. And there was some gold-plated gaslighting going on because Justin Smith insisted it wasn't a personal attack while saying that Jamie made him feel sick. Thankfully, Chris Kenny then said what most people were thinking at home. It's not fair to go smashing people to pieces for comments made by someone else. It was Pauline Hanson who called Indigenous Australians the most primitive race on earth. And she's already apologised for it.
5: Is that the worth of a people, is it?
6: This had nothing to do with the worth of them. It was to do with the school curriculum standards.
5: Don't interrupt me. I was asked the question. I'm trying to answer it. Is that the way we judge people now? Whether they come up to Pauline Hanson's standards about how much they had achieved. The Aboriginal people have given a great deal to the world in the way this debate is so pathetic.
7: This is where the debate is so pathetic. You get an ugly overreach from Pauline Hanson, and so the lefty virtue signal is completely verbal what she's saying, and now it's turned into attack on every Indigenous people and saying that Indigenous people in the contemporary age have contributed nothing. That's just simply not what she said, and I'm critical of what she said, but you can't over-egg it into some attack on contemporary Indigenous people not achieving. That's not what she was saying. Justin.
5: I disagree.
3: Ouch. What about the long pause? And the only thing Justin could say was, I disagree. Remind me to never go shooting with Justin Smith. He's not sure where to point the gun. He's hammering her for nodding. It's a bit like the time Tony Abbott got busted for winking. Work on your aim, mate.
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2: There's no saving time on the M4. Massive delays for a broken arm truck at Parramatta, which is at the Church Street off-ramp city bounce in lane 3. Traffic queues back 12.5 k's, which is back past the twin servos at Eastern Creek and building quickly back towards the M7. A lot of people trying to avoid it on the Great Western Highway, which is heavy through Girraween and Pendle Hill and Wentworthville around the Cumberland Highway into Maze Hill. And also a sign that's blowing around corner of the Great Western Highway and Church Street. There's a lane closed for that. M5 at Reesby, crash citybound after the River Road, heavy delays. This is Will Bottom, Sydney's 2GB.
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3: Lots of messages about that TV argument between Justin Smith and Jamie Johnston. And Jamie Johnston has just phoned in. Hello, Jamie. How are you?
19: I'm very well. Thank you, Ben. How are you going?
3: Good. You wanted to share something with us?
19: I just want to let everybody know that after the on-air discussion last night, Justin did actually call me and apologise and admit that he took it too far. And I really, really respect that. And I just want to say credit where credit is due. Your audience have a right to know that he did man up and, yeah, say that he probably shouldn't have made it personal. But when you mention Pauline, he sees red in his words. So interesting, but I really do respect that he did that.
3: Well, I appreciate the update and thank you so much for phoning in.
19: Not a problem at all.
3: Jamie Johnston, who was part of that argument slash debate slash fight on News 24 last night. He was on Chris Kenny's show. Right now, 19 minutes after 8 o'clock, and Transurban tell us that drivers are saving up to 34 minutes right now using the M7 from Campbelltown to Eastern Creek. Transurban, operator of Linked.
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3: If you've got the four code words, phone now. 1-300-722-873. Partly cloudy in Sydney, turning sunny late afternoon. Humidity 58% right now, 11 on the coast, 19's the top, 14 in Sydney's west at the moment, climbing to 21. Well, the New South Wales Police Force have their work cut out for them. They're dealing with growing gangland violence, but it seems a key policing measure is being underutilised. The latest data from the Bureau of Crime Stats shows proactive policing in New South Wales falling off a cliff. Rod Roberts, the former cop turned Upper House MP, is on the line for us right now. Good morning, Rod.
21: Good morning, Ben. Thanks for having us on.
3: What's happened to proactive policing?
21: Well, Ben, you just quoted the Bureau of Crime Stats' latest report. Mate, it's damning. It's inexcusable and it's inexplicable. Since the Minns government took over in 2023, we have had 40% less people stopped and searched, and we've had over 30% less vehicles stopped.

0: A huge drop, Ben, and at a time when we should be seeing it ramped up, not going backwards, and that's why I'm concerned. Now, I know the cops will say, the senior police say, oh, this has been orchestrated and coordinated by people overseas via apps. But let me tell you this, Ben, cars don't get stolen via an app. Cars don't get moved around the streets via an app. Guns don't get moved via an app. Balaclavas and gloves don't get moved around and placed into position via an app. They're done by people. And the cops need to get out there and start, I'll use the Tony Abbott expression, shirt-fronting people. They've got the powers to stop and search people whom they suspect of committing crime. Now, I saw that they've locked some blokes up yesterday for that shooting, or involved in that shooting of Marco Tapia out at Glen Alpine, and congratulations on that. But I tell you what, that would provide no comfort to the victims' families. And, mate, I spoke to some people out in the western suburbs recently who tell me they're petrified to even put their garbage bin out now in case they're mistaken.
1: Yeah, just on Marco Tapia, he was asleep in bed when gunmen wearing balaclavas went into his home in Glen Alpine, and police have confirmed that he was not the target of the hit. We now have a 14-year-old and a 16-year-old who've been charged with multiple offences in relation to Marco's death. Just on the vehicle searches, we have had some high-profile cases, haven't we, Rod, where police have turned up in the right place at the wrong time. They've seen something that was suspicious. They've pulled over a car, and then there's all sorts of items inside that car that indicate that they were going to go and do something terrible to someone. But based on the numbers here, the numbers have fallen off big time in vehicle searches, 30,000 to 20,000.
0: Well, exactly right, Ben. And we know this, whether it's crime or anything, we know prevention is better than cure. If you have a look at the mission statement of the New South Wales Police, it's the protection of people and property, the prevention of crime and reduction of fear. Well, I tell you what, mate, there's been no reduction of fear out there in the suburbs. There's been an increase in fear that you may be the mistaken identity hit. Don't forget poor old Marco out there at Glen Alpine. Let's not forget about Chris Bagg Sarian. That poor elderly gentleman sleep in the safety of his own bed inside his own home, kidnapped and dragged out. Now, this is out of control. Now, the police minister comes out the other day and says crime's not out of control. Well, let me tell you this. If three murders in a couple of days out there in the suburbs, two of those are innocent victims, he's under control, I'll shake my head, Ben.
1: Well done. And you're saying, too, these numbers seem to coincide with Chris Minns coming into office.
0: They do. And this is not Rod Roberts making this up. This is stats provided by the Bureau of Crime Statistics. You have it, Ben. I know your researchers have got hold of the same document. Now, this is the Ben Fordham show, not the Rod Roberts show. But let me tell you, Ben, perhaps you should just put that one-page document up on your website so your audience can have a look at it for themselves.
1: We can do that, certainly. It'll be up on 2GB.com. We'll talk to you soon.
0: Good on you, Ben. Thanks very much.
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1: Virtual hospitals are now a thing. 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Has anyone used a virtual hospital? 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Broken bones are a common injury. More than 400,000 people end up in the emergency department each year with a fracture. Now, some of them can skip hospital altogether. One young man who broke his elbow while playing netball last week did just that. Lachlan went straight to the local urgent care clinic and radiology service. 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And instead of having to sit in a waiting room for those follow-up appointments, he did it all from home. It's done over the phone or video call. Surgeon Ian Harris has told the Sydney Morning Herald, hospital care has been very slow to modernise, and this is an obvious area where we can make life easier for patients.
2: 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Keep the conversation flowing. 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
3: Cecil Hill's broken down truck that's blowing a lot of smoke out of the engine area. It's the M7 southbound in between Elizabeth Drive and Cow Pasture Road. There's multiple fire and rescue and rural fire service trucks that are on the way to that, and they're in the process of reducing the speed limit. Rudy Hill, a crash on Eastern Road at Football Drive outside the sports park. Massive delays for the M4 city van that starts just after the M7 at Eastern Creek, and it goes through to a broken down truck which is at the Church Street off-ramp at Parramatta. It's in lane 3, and the M5 left with delays from Moorbank to Reesby after a crash earlier. 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
6: On the text line, a few comments. Ex-coppers didn't have to record searches like they do now, so many hoops to jump through for a simple search. And Tom says the police have lost control of crime in Western Sydney. Bring in the army. You might be getting ahead of yourself just a little bit there, Tom. But I can appreciate the sentiment considering what's going on. Now, can we give some money to John? John, good morning.
7: Morning, Ben. How are you?
6: John, I'm pretty good. How would you like to win $2,000 right now?
7: I would absolutely love to win $2,000 at the moment. No. Talk about a crisis with the money. It's just become such a good time. So, yeah, I'm really excited.
6: Okay, what are the four code words?
7: Dollars, harbour, digital, windfall.
6: Bang on. Well done. Well done. Happy Good days, beauty. Mate. Thanks, Happy Dad. Days. Not a problem in the world. Well done to you. $2,000 cash. And the code word number one for tomorrow's giveaway, jackpot. J-A-C-K-P-O-T. Jackpot is the code word you need for tomorrow. One of them at least. You get the second one from Mark Levy, the third one from Mick Mack, the fourth one from Clinton Maynard on Sydney Now. Rocky Elsom is coming up in the studio after 8:30. He's the former Wallabies captain, who's now the subject of an international arrest warrant. It's a 2GB breakfast exclusive after the news at 8:30. A neuroscientist is warning parents about screen overload. He says in some cases, digital devices are inducing symptoms of ADHD and autism. Dr. Jared Horvath has made the connection. He says there's no way 50% of kids have biological ADHD. There's so much noise around us and everything is vying for our attention. A lot of people will just flip their attention really rapidly because there's just too much going on. That basically means you will meet the basic minimum criteria for ADHD even though you don't have it. The doctor has also called on parents not to resort to giving their kids devices all the time. He says, I understand that if you have a kid and you give them a screen in a restaurant, they will settle down while you eat. But in doing so, the child never learns how to behave in public. He's told the Australian, we've got to draw a line between what's easier for us as parents versus what is more beneficial for our kids. And as we've reported previously, one in every nine boys aged 5 to 7 are now receiving NDIS support. And that's due to an increased diagnosis of ADHD or autism. So what role are the screens playing in all of this? You may have a view on that. You can dial the number 131873. We're also going to share with you in the next half an hour a man who shot a home intruder losing his gun license. Partly cloudy in Sydney, turning sunny late in the afternoon, 58% humidity, right now 11 degrees on the coast, a top of 19, 14 in Sydney's west, climbing to 21. 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
8: It's 8:30. Good morning. I'm Josh Bryant. Two teenagers have been charged over the mistaken identity shooting of a man in Sydney's southwest. Detectives have confirmed the wrong property was targeted when Marco Tapia was fatally shot at Glenalpine. The boys, aged 14 and 16, have been charged with murder and other offences. Former police officer turned politician Rod Roberts has told Ben Fordham the arrests will do little to quell community concerns about the threat from gangland violence.
9: That would provide no comfort to the victims' families. And mate, I spoke to some people out in the western suburbs recently who tell me they're petrified to even put their garbage bin out now in case they're mistaken.
8: Labor MPs are bracing for backlash from the agricultural sector amid suggestions of cuts to the working holiday visa. Home Affairs Minister Tony Burke will unveil changes to various visa classes as part of a bid to bring down Australia's migration rate. The aim is to lower net migration to about 225,000 within 2 years. Nationals MP David Littleproud says a reduction in working holiday visas would hurt farmers.
10: Otherwise, you won't have food on the table. You won't have prawns on the Christmas table this Christmas unless we have those workers. You've got to think about productivity, and that's what we haven't had from this government. We've just had open slather, and you're paying the price for it now.
8: A report shows seller expectations are still sitting well above buyers' budgets when it comes to Sydney's house market. Domain has found buyers are searching for properties a median $400,000 below listing values. Waverley Council has paused its master plan to build 3,000 new homes in Sydney's eastern suburbs. The council's new mayor says the implementation of the Bondi Junction master plan will be temporarily stopped so they can revisit locals' concerns. Legislation to ease the backlog of Aboriginal land claims in New South Wales has now passed State Parliament. Chris McCarthy explains.
11: Aboriginal land councils can claim unused or unoccupied Crown land or land held by the state government on behalf of the public under the Aboriginal Land Rights Act. There are currently more than 44,000 claims across the state. The new reforms enable the Lands Minister to retrospectively convert an invalid or defective lease on Crown land into a valid one, effectively blocking a claim. The state government says the legislation will provide greater certainty to land managers. The New South Wales Aboriginal Land Council has described the changes as regressive. Chris McCarthy, Sydney.
8: Also making news, Marine Rescue New South Wales says it's recorded its busiest August on record. In finance, the Dow Jones closed down 631 points, the Nasdaq down 3, one Australian dollar buying 70.8 US cents.
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8: The Warriors aren't letting their loss to the Dolphins derail their push for a maiden NRL premiership. They now take on the Knights in an elimination final at a sold-out Eden Park on Sunday. Playmaker Chanel Harris-DeVita says how they respond is what matters.
12: As a team, we talked about how good we've come out of losses, like, you obviously don't want to lose games, but it's part of the game, and the team that responds the best, they're usually the best teams.
8: Panthers playmaker Nathan Cleary has been given a little bit more time to overcome a foot injury, with the NRL confirming that Penrith's prelim final will be held next Sunday. Sydney's centre Aegis has signed with KTM to become Australia's 11th MotoGP rider from next year, and Man United has blown a 2-0 lead at half-time to go down to Brighton 3-2 in the English League Cup 26-9. That's news and sport.
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17: today.
18: At Wilton, a broken arm truck on Picton Road westbound at the Hume Motorway. It's got extremely heavy traffic coming past Bingara Gorge. Truck broken down on the M7 at Cecil Hills. That's a petrol tanker that's blown a turbo. It's southbound in between Elizabeth Drive and Cowpaster Road. There is traffic still getting past it. Further back on the M7, delays at Eastern Creek over the M4 southbound for the exit to Walgrove Road. And the M4 cleared another broken arm truck off the M4 at Parramatta near Church Street, but still big delays from the twin servos until just after the Cumberland Highway. It's just hardly moving. 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
8: Partly cloudy throughout the day. A marine wind warning is in place. A top of 19 degrees on the coast, 21 in the west. A sunny day tomorrow. Warm and sunny conditions across both Saturday and Sunday. Becoming cloudy by Monday, then showers Tuesday. Right now, 12 degrees in town. Humidity 54%. 12 degrees at Bankstown. 13 at Campbelltown and Gosford, 11 Lucas Heights, 14 Penrith. I'm Josh Bryant. 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
6: An Aussie sporting great in a fight to clear his name. That's what we're about to look at right now. You're listening to Ben Fordham on 2GB, our number 131873. The former Wallabies captain, Rocky Elsom, is in our studio this morning. You may have heard or read that Rocky Elsom has been caught up in an international legal battle. The 43-year-old has been in limbo after being convicted by a French court back in 2024. Now, this is a truly bizarre situation. A trial has been held against him, but Rocky Elsom was never told it was happening. The court found Rocky guilty of forgery and misusing corporate assets, and all of this centres around his time as president and owner of a French rugby club. The former Australian player claims he was not informed about the allegations or ongoing investigation. He was also not present when the court found him guilty. In 2025, the most serious charges were dismissed. One charge of misusing corporate assets has been upheld, and an international warrant remains out for his arrest. But the former Wallabies captain insists he's innocent. He's appealing that final charge and waiting on a decision. And he's in the studio with us right now, the former Wallabies captain, Rocky Elsom. Good morning to you.
23: Good morning, Ben. Thanks for having me.
6: You've had a tumultuous few years now. How are you holding up?
23: Yeah, good. I think the big thing to point out is they went to great lengths to hide this trial. The trial is largely unlawful because of that. You can't not notify the defendant of the trial. And 2 years on, I said it in the beginning, but it was hard to believe, 2 years on, still crickets from the prosecutor. Secondly, there's the charges. So the charges at their worst amount to hundreds of dollars potentially of damage, hundreds of euros of damage, which is ridiculous. Now, they've walked back from almost all of those, but there's still the charge of asset abuse. And to prove asset abuse, they have to say that the club was in a bad financial position and could not recover from that position 2 years later. That is a ridiculous thing to say.
6: Let me jump in there, because you brought with you some financial records today from the club showing that it was not in the dire straits that the prosecutors allege. What do these documents show as far as the club's finances are concerned?
23: So the financial reports from the time that I left, not lodged by me, lodged by the guys after I had left show the club is in the best, was in the best financial position of all time. And at very least 3 million euros better than when I first received the club. Now you can't argue with those. So why is there still a charge? And this is my question to the prosecutor. Why is there still the potential charge of asset abuse when these documents show that?
6: Let me understand something. If you went to Europe right now, could you be arrested?
23: That's right.
6: You could be arrested.
23: I would be arrested, yeah.
6: For setting foot in Europe?
23: In the European Union, yeah.
6: Do you feel like your reputation has been damaged?
23: Well, for 10 years, this rumour had been going on of, you know, a police investigation and misappropriation, and I had no mechanism to defend it. Now I do. But what I need to do now is make sure that this case then goes away, because it should. There's no grounds for it.
6: So they've already dropped some of the charges, very serious charges, and now there's charges outstanding, ones that you are fighting. So do you feel like you've won yet, or there's still one more victory to go?
23: The original charges were very minor, and the reason they withdrew them was because they were bordering on ridiculous. Some of the charges were the most ridiculous things, and like I said, amounting to damages possibly in the hundreds of euros. The one charge left is asset abuse. And in this case, linked to a liquidation which happened after I left and because they didn't win enough games. It's not so much that I need to win that. It's just more saying, how long will it take them to walk away from that?
6: This is Rocky Elsom you're listening to, if you've just joined us, the former Wallabies captain who's been caught up in this international legal battle, and an international warrant remains out for his arrest. He, of course, insists that he's innocent, and he's appealing this final charge and waiting on a decision. It must have had a huge impact on you psychologically, Rocky, considering what you've gone through.
23: It is about the eighth attempt that they've had at this. This is the most spectacular, if you like, attempt that they've had, but they've done numerous ones. When I was living in France, I was picked up by the police, taken to the police station, held in custody on completely different charges, only for that to be dismissed. The guy alleging the charges then donated 20,000 to the club. It is a pattern of things that they do.
6: Why did they have it in for you?
23: Inadvertently, from when I started at the club, the successes that the club had when I was there caused trouble for a group of people that had run it for 25 years. And so when they would get criticism because I was running the club well and they weren't involved, and so then rather than get on board, they would do things like this.
6: They didn't like this Australian coming in and running the club and kicking a few goals and earning a good reputation around town. They wanted you out, is that what you're saying?
23: Well, they took a big step back when I arrived because I was 30 years old and the club was in a very bad financial position and they just didn't think it was going to work. So they took a very public step back. But in that season, we broke every record in the club's history. We erased a massive deficit and we nearly won the comp. And so that inadvertently, people would say, well, you guys have been running the club for 25 years and it hasn't been going well. Maybe you guys are the common denominator.
6: For the record, Rocky Elsom, have you misused corporate funds or assets?
23: No, and they're not actually alleging that I did.
6: Have you forged documents?
23: So the forgery didn't meet the definition of forgery. I signed my name on the date. End of story, of course, they withdrew it. But that was for the headlines, right? That's for everyone to read and go, oh, there must be something.
6: I'm keen to know what this has done in rugby circles in Australia, because a mate of mine says, look, people don't understand the case. So when we see Rocky, we kind of put our heads down a little bit and don't mention it because we don't understand it. We don't know what he's done or what he's alleged to have done. Do you reckon some people are avoiding you or giving you a bit of a side-eye look because they think that maybe Rocky did something wrong overseas?
23: Yeah, of course. And that's completely understandable. So this has been going on for 10 years. The newspaper articles coming out of France after I left were constantly talking about this. So in rugby terms, in rugby circles, you couldn't be employed. You know, like I must have had some ability from running that club and having, you know, consecutive years of profit and being quite successful on the field. But you can't employ someone like that has that at least hanging over. And that's the intention. They didn't want me to work in rugby again. And that's fine. But in no small part, that was the intention of doing this.
6: You've been stitched up, right? I mean, looking at this from afar, and I hope I'm not just wearing the green and gold in saying this, but if you have a look at the way this case has played out so far, all of these big grand allegations and headlines, but then when it comes to the crunch, the prosecutors seem to be running the other way. It looks like they've just come after you and they'll do anything they can to destroy you.
23: Well, every time they would try this, it would backfire spectacularly. And so as much as, you know, I wouldn't have chosen it this way, it does have a habit of backfiring.
6: Can't you just say, stuff them? Who cares about them? I'll just stay away from the European Union and live a comfortable life in Australia and everywhere else in the world.
23: Well, I think that in this case, right, I want to hear from the prosecutor. His name is Eric Kammer. He's been moved on from the case. I want to hear why he went to such great lengths to keep the arrest warrant and the existence of the trial from me before the trial. I've got no personal issue with him. So why did he think that was a good idea?
6: If you were guilty, would you be sitting here doing this interview?
23: No, I wouldn't be, no.
6: I'm sorry you've gone through it.
23: Well, mate, it all happens for a reason, so.
6: Which is what?
23: Well, like I said, you don't know how things are going to turn out, and I wouldn't have chosen this way, but, you know, something good comes from it.
6: We appreciate you coming in this morning, and let's just hope that justice is finally served, even though it's going to be coming, no doubt, with a bitter taste and way too late. Thank you so much for coming in.
23: Cheers, Ben. Thanks for having
6: me. Rocky Elsom, you may have heard about the case, you may have read about the case, but hopefully you now understand it. 131873 is our number. This is Ben Fordham on 2GB.
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18: Parramatta, a loose road sign that's been flapping around for about a week, but they're looking at it now on the Great Western Highway and Church Street. There are heavy citybound delays coming through Maze Hill from Hawkesbury Road. M4 delays continue from the Twin Servos citybound until just after the Prospect Highway. M5 heavy run citybound through Preston's approaching Currajong Road. And the M7 at Eastern Creek, a broken down truck on the exit to Walgrove Road southbound. Blackheath, head-on crash on the Great Western Highway. At Wilton, a broken down truck on Picton Road. Heavy delays westbound approaching the Hume Motorway. This is Will Bottom on 2GB.
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4: Ben Fordham Live. Macca's new cheesy quarter pounder and cheesy double quarter pounder are here, both with a golden cheesy patty. Don't Macca's walk, Macca's run.
6: Messages coming through about Rocky Elsom. We're with you, Rocky. And that's from Daniel. Another one here from Joseph. I've dealt with Rocky for the last 3 years. He's been an absolute gentleman and very professional. He's a top bloke. Well, we'll keep across that case. Mark Levy is coming up after 9 o'clock. Good morning.
7: Good morning to you, Ben. I had a visit in the office this morning from your dog, Roger. Mm. He always pops around to make sure that everything's under control on the morning show.
6: Mm.
7: And I know that he's dressed to impress today. He's got a bow tie on.
6: Yes.
7: Is there a reason for that, Ben?
6: He's been to the groomers, Levy. He's been to the groomers. Haven't you, Rog? Where's Roger? There he is. Good boy. Good boy. He's been to the groomers and the groomer left him with a bow tie.
7: Mm. He's certainly dressed to impress. It's a colourful one too.
6: And he wandered into your office this morning.
7: Well, you've given me a pencil case with treats. So I think I've become his new favourite in the building because he comes in for a bite to eat. And I know you said give him one, but he had three this morning. So maybe don't give him too many later.
6: I won't. What are you doing after nine?
7: Paul Scully's going to join us this morning, the planning minister, in relation to the Town Hall Square proposal. So the minister stepped in putting the brakes on that, rightfully so. Warren Mundine will join us as well, Ben. There's some fairly strong comments from an Indigenous elder in Western Australia. She's made the comment that vulnerable kids need to be taken away from bad parents. And it's great to hear somebody from within the Indigenous community saying that. So Warren Mundine will talk about that. And Sarah McDonald will be joining us, Ben, because last week Sarah thought, well, there's an opportunity for us to matchmake on the radio again. So we're going to workshop it after 11 o'clock.
6: Who needs matchmaking?
7: Well, our listeners. She wants to put people together and say that there are other ways in which we can put people together through Midnight Matchmaker, but let's do it on the morning show.
6: Well, it's interesting because we got a note from Catherine this morning who was saying that she met someone recently and didn't get a chance to get their number, and then she's looking for the person. So we might pass Catherine's details along to you guys in case you want to talk to her.
7: Perfect. And we're going to explore how people have met their partners, whether it be on RSVP or the dating apps and the like. So Sarah wants to delve into that this morning.
6: Do you know how Spiro met his girlfriend, Jackie? Have you heard that story?
7: No, how?
6: Am I allowed to tell this story? I think I'm allowed to tell this story. You've committed now. I'll tell you what happened. Spiro was out with some friends and he was chatting away and Jackie heard someone say, "Hey, Spiro." And she turned around and said, "You're not the Spiro, are you?" And he said, "I don't know." And she said, "From 2GB? The rest is history, Levy. I'll leave you with that.
7: He's a catch, Betty. See you, mate.
6: Good on you. 131873. Now, what about this? A man who shot a home intruder has lost his gun license. Early this year, Keith Blessing defended himself and his wife, Diane, during a home invasion. The couple in their 70s were repeatedly attacked by a man with a knife in their home. It happened in regional New South Wales. Keith saved the day by shooting the intruder, but now he's had his firearms license removed. And the Shooters, Fishers and Farmers Party MP, Mark Banasiak, has now raised the matter in Parliament.
9: This is the same 75-year-old man who was attacked in his own home, same man who was stabbed and slashed across the abdomen, whose wife Diane was stabbed in the chest, the same man who, despite those injuries, protected his wife when their alleged attacker attempted to re-enter their home. Diane later said, "Without him, I believe I would not be alive today." And the Premier agreed. He said, "I think Keith acted like a hero." Well, the Premier, apparently your firearms registry thinks differently. Hero in June, unfit in September.
6: So Keith has had his firearm licence revoked. It's our information the couple found out late on Tuesday. Keith uses the guns to manage the pig population on his farm. And it's hard to do that without a firearm. It's understood the decision to remove his firearms licence has come off the back of the incident involving the intruder. Keith is able to request a review, but most of these appeals fail and the process can take up to 12 months. Now, we've spoken to police this morning. They'll have an official update for us tomorrow, but it's believed to be standard protocol when a firearm is discharged, the license is then suspended pending the police investigation. So Keith will keep everyone updated.
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6: What? 131873, our number. The big story today centres around more calls for transparency around terrorism after Australia's spy agency stopped four major terror plots since the Bondi Beach terror attack. But the public has been kept in the dark somewhat about them. ASIO classifies a terror plot as major when the attack is imminent or the planning is advanced. The schemes have all been disrupted by the spy agency in the first 6 months of this year. And the foiled attacks include an alleged attack on police headquarters, Parliament House and mosques in WA. Five males, including three teenagers, have been charged. The Australian Federal Police did not identify any of the incidents as major in their media statements. The AFP reckons for some matters it may take time for authorities to determine if a terrorism case meets the threshold for a major disruption. And since Bondi, ASIO believes they've disrupted 16 potential terror attacks, and we're thankful for that. The Premier, Chris Minns, says unless we remain vigilant, the issue will only get worse. And we also have a former spy boss defending Islamic leaders. Dennis Richardson has joined Peter Credlin on News 24. There was an interesting exchange between the two of them, and Dennis Richardson says the country has not done enough to include our Islamic community.
12: But one of the community leaders asked me quite a devastating question. He said to me, how does my community prove that we are loyal Australians? And I said, well, I've failed in my job and others have failed in theirs, if you feel it necessary to ask that question.
6: Dennis Richardson is also defending Islamic leaders who may have failed to speak out against anti-Semitism. He's blamed the media for the way they've covered this story. Peter Credlin isn't buying it.
12: There's a variety of reasons why Islamic leaders may not come forward. I think most Islamic leaders... Most Islamic leaders in this country do, in fact, have concern.
6: Yeah, Dennis Richardson says some Islamic leaders are speaking out. Peter Credlin then claimed that that only started happening after the Bondi massacre.
13: After 15 people were dead, Dennis. But where were they for the 3 years earlier than that? They were celebrating, a lot of these leaders were celebrating the events of October 7th.
12: A very small minority.
6: Peter Credlin says the Islamic community's response has not been good enough. Dennis Richardson disagrees. He thinks that talking down to communities doesn't work.
12: You can't engage a community by browbeating them and making them feel on the defensive from the word go. You need to approach that somewhat differently.
13: I think the Jews would say that there is time for talk and there is time for action. And after Bondi, we're in the time for action.
6: We're certainly in a time for action right now. And that's just been highlighted by the number of terror plots that have been dismantled since the start of this year. 16 potential terror attacks. We can't take any chances. Now, a bit of a preview for tomorrow. We're going to be catching up tomorrow with Brad Latham. For nearly 50 years, he was a operator at Sydney Markets, a very successful career at Sydney Markets. In fact, he was the chief executive officer for nearly 20 years. But at the end of 2024, Sydney Markets terminated his employment and the board engaged a third party to commence an investigation. And at the conclusion of that, Sydney Markets froze his bank accounts and assets. They then filed a complaint with police. Officers arrested Brad and he was charged with three counts of larceny. He's been accused of embezzling more than $1 million from the company. His arrest made headline news, but you may not know that police have dropped the charges against him. And now Brad Latham wants to clear his name. He maintains he's innocent and he's going to be speaking on 2GB Breakfast tomorrow. So don't miss that with Brad Latham. We're also going to be catching up with Amy Williamson.

0: That's Amy singing with her dad, John, and she's got a concert coming up, Petersham Bowling Club, September 27. Looking forward to catching up with another Williamson, Amy, tomorrow. And that's our show. We're almost at 9 o'clock. It's time to sign up to Red Energy's Living Energy Saver Plan. 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Phone them 131806. Mark Levy's coming up next on Mornings. Michael McLaren this afternoon. Clinton Maynard will bring you Sydney Now. And remember, they've each got a code word for you if you want to win $2,000 tomorrow. Mike Pearsall is on Sports Today. James Willis, Money News. John Stanley tonight. And then Phil O'Neill through to 5:30 tomorrow morning when we will return to do it all again. Have a good one. Bye-bye.
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2: It's 9 o'clock. Good morning. I'm Josh Bryant. The federal government has scrapped a plan to place a $5,000 cap on allied health treatments for veterans. Ex-servicemen and women have been rallying against the move, arguing it was unfair and wouldn't go far enough to cover their health needs. In a statement, Labor says it will work with the veteran community on a new plan to ensure the integrity of the system. Government MPs will soon be briefed on Labor's migration plan before it's announced publicly this afternoon. Federal politics editor Michael Packey explains.
3: After a six-week delay, Home Affairs Minister Tony Burke will deliver his immigration plan, which is expected to see tighter rules around various visa classes. Some international students won't be able to bring their families to Australia. There could be a reduction in working holiday visas, and the appeals process is likely to be fast-tracked to clear a backlog of cases. Senior Labor MP Tanya Plibersek says the proposed changes will be sensible to make migration sustainable.
4: It has to be set at a level that is beneficial for our country.
3: One Nation MP Barnaby Joyce says Labor is playing catch-up after the minor party released its immigration policy on Monday.
5: We have to get this place swept because there are too many people around there stealing our ideas.
3: Mr. Burke will deliver his policy changes at a speech to the National Press Club later today. Michael Packey, Canberra.
2: Two teenagers are due in court after being charged over the mistaken identity killing of a man in Sydney's southwest. 23-year-old Marco Tapia was shot dead while in bed at a home in Glenalpine. The teenage boys, aged 14 and 16, have been charged with murder and other offences. The State Planning Minister has paused progress on the City of Sydney's proposed Town Hall Square project. Paul Scully is blocking the council from approving the plan while he waits for advice from the Independent Planning Commission. A former Wallabies star says he's still waiting to hear from a prosecutor in France as he remains in a legal limbo. French authorities issued an arrest warrant for Rocky Elsom over allegations of misuse of corporate funds during his time as president of a rugby club in the country's south. Elsom's told Ben Fordham he wasn't told the case was even happening and he can't believe it's still not been resolved 2 years on.
6: The one charge left is asset abuse. And in this case, linked to a liquidation which happened after I left and because they didn't win enough games. It's not so much that I need to win that, it's just more saying how long will it take them to walk away from that.
2: In finance, the Dow Jones closed down 623 points, the Nasdaq down 3, one Aussie dollar buying 70.8 US cents.
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2: A chance to do something special is driving the Newcastle Knights after their season plagued by injuries. They head into Sunday afternoon's elimination semi-final without their marquee signing Dylan Brown or front rower Trey Mooney. Centre Bradman Best says they still believe they can leave their mark on the finals campaign.
7: You know, with all the injuries we had, and whatnot, and we're still here proving everyone wrong. So, yeah, the belief's here. It's a special group. So, yeah, it's an exciting time.
2: The NRL's released the schedule for the preliminary finals, avoiding a Saturday clash with the AFL Grand Final. The Dolphins will host the winner of the Roosters-Sharks Eliminator, while the Panthers play next Sunday. A hamstring injury for US import Josiah Jordan James has left the Breakers scrambling just days out from the NBL season tip-off. It's 9:04. That's the latest news and sport.
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10: More than 3.5 k's of extensive delays on Picton Road through Wilton, travelling west towards the Hume Motorway, and that's due to a broken down truck. Heavy as well, the M5 through Moorbank, citybound after Heathcote Road approaching the tolls. At Wiley Park, King George's Road has delays northbound approaching the boulevard, and that's back to Canterbury Road. Heavy over the Anzac Bridge out of the Rosalind Interchange and through North Sydney southbound on the freeway from near Ernest Street. Also Blackheath, there's a head-on crash on the Great Western Highway near Ridgewell Road, and that's affecting traffic with emergency services on scene now. 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
2: Partly cloudy throughout the day. A marine wind warning is in place, heading for a top of 19 on the coast, 21 in the west. A sunny day tomorrow. Warm and sunny conditions across both Saturday and Sunday. Becoming cloudy Monday and showers by Tuesday. Right now, 14 degrees in town. Humidity 50%. 14 degrees at Bankstown, Campbelltown and Gosford. 15 at Penrith. 12 at Lucas Heights and Terry Hills. I'm Josh Bryant. 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
0: A very good morning to you on this Thursday, the 17th of September. I'm Mark Levy. Welcome to Mornings as we broadcast in Sydney, Canberra and across Australia on the 2GB app. Coming up on the show today, Labor's immigration policy to stop students' families coming to Australia, the public service on notice because of a potential shortage of diesel, an Indigenous elder wants children taken away from bad parents, while in sport, a standalone AFL grand final day with no rugby league scheduled. Quick look at Sydney's weather. We're in for a partly cloudy day, tops of 19 in the city, 21 in the west, while in Canberra, for our 2CC listeners, morning frost developing into a sunny day, reaching a high of 17 degrees. As always, I'd love to hear from you throughout the morning on 131 873. You can email me at 2gb.com or you can text me 0460 873 873. Well, we start this Thursday morning with some fairly incredible breaking news. And I must admit, folks, I'm a bit emotional to start the show today because I can't tell you how difficult it has been to hear our veteran stories and to listen to veterans pour their heart out to me saying, Mark, we cannot allow this government to cap our allied health services. Well, this morning I'm pleased to report to you that the government has backed down and the $5,000 cap on allied health services for our veterans is gone. It's gone. It's been scrapped.
14: I'm emotional because I've sat here for weeks and I've hammered the government and I've hammered the Minister for Veterans Affairs, Matt Keogh, saying, how dare you? How dare you try and cap the Allied Health Services for our veterans, those who have were prepared to make the ultimate sacrifice, go to war, stand on battlefields and defend the freedoms that we enjoy today. We've heard from veterans who have called the open line saying, Mark, I'm questioning my service. We had a gentleman ring me on the way to hospital in tears. I can't tell you the amount of emails and messages I've received in recent weeks saying, Mark, you are our only hope. Well, I sit here today emotional but also extremely proud of the role that we have played here at 2GB in forcing the hand of the Albanese government to scrap the bloody cap. We've done it, folks. The $5,000 cap on Allied Health Services for our veterans has been scrapped. I'll get some reaction from John Armfield, a former Navy clearance diver. We'll speak to him in the first hour of the program to react to all of this. Those veterans, the Coalition of Veterans Voices, who went to the Parliament House, they stood there in Parliament and demanded to meet with the minister. He didn't want to meet with them, but we forced him into meeting them. And he didn't even have the guts and to shake their hands. Well, you know what he's had to do now, embarrassingly for Matt Keogh? Back down. He's had to back down, and our veterans have won. And I don't know how Matt Keogh can continue in the job. I don't know how he can stand on the battlefield, at the cenotaph on Remembrance Day and Anzac Day, knowing how he has treated our veterans. Phil Thompson's on his feet in the Parliament of Australia right now, a veteran himself, talking passionately about the work he's done and the government has done, saying, you cannot do this to our veterans. Well, ladies and gentlemen, today we can say the cap is scrapped. Angus Taylor's reacted to it this morning as well.
15: I understand that later on this morning we're going to see the Labor Party finally back down and scrap the cap on Allied Health Services for our veterans. This has taken too long. This is a government that is not committed to our veterans, and we've seen outrage from veterans across the country, and rightly so. These are people who have served our country with distinction, and they need to be treated with respect by this government. They haven't been. They haven't been treated with respect by this minister either. We've seen this minister fail veterans time and time again, whether it was the Invictus Games or Cameron Baird's parents, time and time, a medallic recognition. This is a minister who is not up to the job. It has taken too long to scrap this cap. It should never have happened. Frankly, it's time for this minister to go.
14: When we talk about Allied Health Services, we talk about psychology. We talk about physiotherapy. We talk about a whole range of things that these veterans need. And to say to one of those veterans who have worn a uniform, to say to them, we're going to cap your Allied Health Services at $5,000, that's not good enough. The government has done the right thing. It should never have got to this point. I speak from the heart this morning, ladies and gentlemen, telling you I've done some pretty remarkable things in my broadcasting career. I feel privileged and honoured to sit behind this microphone every day. But I gave you a gold-plated guarantee when I took over this show from Ray Hadley. I said, I'm going to fight for you. I'm going to fight for what's right. And I fought and I fought and I fought. And today we have been victorious. We have put the necessary pressure on this insipid Albanese government and said, we are not going to cop this. And I don't want to undersell the role that you have played in that as well, ladies and gentlemen, because the open line calls you have made to 2GB, the emails, the text messages that you have sent have forced the hand of the minister. And the honourable thing for Matt Keogh to do today is to walk into that Prime Minister's office and say, PM, I can't continue in this portfolio. You are done, Matt Keogh. You cannot look those veterans in the eyes, knowing all full and well that you wanted to cap the Allied Health Services for our veterans, the brave men and women who are prepared to fight for this country. Shame on you, Matt Keogh. And I am so glad that today common sense has prevailed. 131873, the number, 2gb.com. Click onto the feedback icon. Let me bring in Fiona in the Blue Mountains. Fiona, good morning to you.
16: Good morning, Mark. Well done. For our bloody veterans, well done. Thank you very much. 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
14: Fiona, thank you. Jeez. It should never have got to this point. I'm going to take a break. I'm going to compose myself. I'm emotional because that's what it means to me. Everybody should be emotional because when we fight for something and we win, we're entitled to show our emotions. And I was told a long time ago, Mark, when you're cranky, get cranky. When you're upset, get upset. That these are tears of joy, but at the same time, I just think of every single one of the veterans who have reached out to me on this show. Thank you for sharing your stories. Thank you for your service. Thank you for what you've done for this country. We're prepared in Canberra, our government, to look after ISIS brides for goodness sake. And we wanted to cap the Allied Health Services for our veterans. It is not on. And today is a day that we say to our veterans, we see you, we hear you, and we stand in solidarity with you. I'll take a break and compose myself at 9:15 and be back with more right after this.
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2: Well, we'll get to all of the other news in just a moment, but let me whip through a few of these calls and messages that are coming through. We've been on air for, 12 minutes? I've had 224 text messages. Everyone saying the same thing. This is a great day for our veterans. It certainly is. Jason's a veteran. Jason, good morning to you.
9: Yeah, g'day, Mark. Sorry, mate. I sent you an email which you read out online. Myself and wife are both veterans. And you went through my pain that I've been going through, and I'm not the only one. Every veteran's the same that's going through it. I just wanted to personally thank you, mate, for what you've done. Just unbelievable. Like, I had to cancel various medical appointments because I just couldn't afford to do it. Thanks again, Mark. Oh. You're great, mate. Seriously.
2: No, Jason, mate, we all thank you for what you've done for this country, mate. And that's the reason why I get up out of bed every morning. It's the reason why we come to work and we work tirelessly fighting for our listeners and we fight for our veterans, because you know what, Jason? You fought for us. And it's just the decent thing to do. Jason, thank you, mate. I can hear the emotion in your voice. You look after yourself and you keep in touch, okay? BJ is at Tarago. BJ, good morning to you.
10: Morning, Mark. Thank you very much for all the pressure you put on and the pressure you have taken off us veterans. It's been brilliant the way you fought. And I gathered all the

0: diggers who stormed the shores of Gallipoli, and then fast forward to 2026 and think about the politicians who have a job because of our veterans, and they want to cap allied health services? No, it could not stand. And today is a day where we can say that it has been scrapped, the allied health services cap. You remember I spoke to Chris May, OAM. He spoke passionately on this program, and I'll never forget what he said to me, and it's really driven me. He said, "Mark, clearly the government thinks a dead veteran is a cheap veteran." He toured twice to Afghanistan. He's back on the line with me. Chris, good morning to you.
1: Good morning, Mark. How are you?
0: More importantly, mate, how are you feeling?
1: Good, mate. Good. It's a good win and the right step in the right direction. And it's great to see that there are so many positive remarks about it coming out now, which is fantastic.
0: Well, Chris, a big thank you's got to go to you, mate. You were prepared to, you know, go onto your social media and you know, attack this government and call them out for what they were trying to do to our veterans. And as somebody who's toured twice to Afghanistan, you can't put a cap on what our veterans have done, Chris. So this is an important day, isn't it, mate?
1: Mate, absolutely. And obviously, I got invited to go to Canberra after I spoke on your show with the group Fair Care for Veterans. And obviously, I'd like to say a massive thank you to those veterans that came down to Canberra and helped spread that message. And I was a small part of that after being on your show. And the people that are in the that went to Canberra and spoke to the MPs and the senators there did an amazing job. You got Andy Cullen. He told his story with his wife, and obviously so many stories that, you know, resonated with those MPs. Obviously, when it came to the time in the caucus room, I think some of those MPs might have stood up and said, "Hey, this isn't the right thing to do. We need to scrap it." And, yep, you know, lo and behold, we actually managed to make some change and have that ripple effect and created some waves. And it's all thanks to some of the great work of those guys and girls. And I think that's nothing to shy away from either.
0: Chris, thank you for your service, mate, and you keep in touch. You know, we'll be mates for life. Just all the people that have reached out to me, I genuinely consider you friends now, because you've been good enough to share your stories with me, and I think the least that I can do is continue to stand in solidarity with you. Normie Rowe has phoned the open line. Normie, good morning to you.
2: Good morning, Mark. Look, thank you. I'm holding back a few tears myself because I go to the gym 3 days a week with other veterans. The gym's kept me going for sure, but when I see some of these guys, the only outing some of them have during the week is to go to the gym. If that's taken away, they might as well die, they say.
0: Yeah.
2: You know, and look, it's not from my point of view, the Vietnam veteran movement worked really hard to get those sort of services in place, and thank God for John Howard, who really stood by us and still stands by us today, even when in his retirement. And I just think that if those sort of services that we fought hard to get are taken away for the younger veterans, then they weren't worth having in the first place for us.
0: Yeah.
2: You know, it's always got to be there. We've got to look after our young people before, during, and after their service. If we're not prepared to do that, don't send them, don't give a gun to them, don't expect them to stand up against people who are shooting at them.
0: Hear, hear. Normie, so good to hear your voice, mate. Thanks for calling through.
2: Once again, thanks very much, Mark, and Ben, and all the people who are involved at 2GB. You've been marvellous.
0: Good on you, Normie. Thank you. Thanks so much, mate. Normie Rowe. Just an absolute legend of the Australian music scene. Great to hear his voice, isn't it? Carol's at Lithgow. A couple more, we'll move on. Carol, good morning to you.
3: Oh, good morning, Mark. You are wonderful. I just wanted to acknowledge that your incredible efforts do not go unnoticed. And we really appreciate what you do for people who within communities. But it is unfortunate that – I just wanted to quickly raise that it is unfortunate that – we have to get on the radio to get things done.
0: Yeah.
3: That is actually in a government department. And I just feel like, is that the new norm? Like, you've got people waiting in hospitals ringing you, you've got veterans ringing you, you've got me ringing you about the highway closure at Mount Victoria.
0: I think what you're saying is right, Carol. You know, it shouldn't take... Now, we have a very important role to play, right? Our job is to, and I hate using the term, but we hold governments, ministers accountable for what they do. And, you know, it shouldn't take somebody sitting in an emergency room who's been waiting 24 hours to see a doctor or to at least get a bed.

0: to ring the open line here before those on Macquarie Street take action. It shouldn't take me every morning sitting here calling out the Commonwealth on wanting to cap allied health services for our veterans. It shouldn't take me sitting here talking about the closure of the Great Western Highway to get something done. These elected officials are given these portfolios to improve the lives of Australians, not to make it more difficult. And Carol, thank you for acknowledging that. I really appreciate it. And, you know, we've applied the necessary pressure, and to the Roads Minister's credit up there in Lithgow, she's certainly got things moving as far as the improvements to Victoria Pass and Mitchell's Causeway and the Great Western Highway. And, you know, again, today we say thank you for what everybody's done and the role that they've played in pressuring the necessary elected officials to make these decisions and to overturn some of their decisions. Carol, thank you for calling through. Ian's at Lane Cove. Morning, Ian.
1: Oh, good morning, Mark. I want to congratulate you on having this $5,000 veterans thing scrapped. It's a job well done, Mark.
0: As a loyal listener,
1: I'm very proud of you. You do a wonderful job, you know, and since you took over from Ray.
0: Thank you, mate. It's very kind of you to say, Ian, and I just again want to make the point that this is not about me. This is about what we have done together as a radio family, as the 2GB family, to effect the necessary change from those in Canberra. And I hope Matt Keogh is sitting in his office listening to the reaction that we're getting this morning, because, Matt, you should never have done it in the first place. It's the ultimate slap in the face and disrespect to the veterans who have fought for you to hold the position that you hold in Canberra. If you aren't writing up your resignation, you bloody well should. But today you've done the right thing by scrapping the $5,000 cap on allied health services for our veterans.

0: They are one of us. They certainly are. Phil Thompson is one of those veterans. He's been on the floor of Parliament. He said this.
1: I want to start by thanking all the veterans around the country who have reached out to their members, the minister, who have been in the fight every single day to scrap this insidious cap of $5,000 on veterans' allied health. Because today, veterans, you have won.
2: Hey, hey.
1: You have done this. That's you right. have made a bad government back down. And I am so proud of you, because without you being in the fight, without you coming to Canberra, without you telling this horrible, horrible minister that he was wrong, we wouldn't be here today. And the coalition has always stood beside you. We stand with you every day, because we must honour those that put on the uniform, that serve this nation, those that deploy on combat operations, those that deploy on humanitarian missions, peacekeeping, and when natural disasters occur, the first people we look to is members of the Australian Defence Force. And then when they become veterans, they deserve the respect and they deserve a government that looks after them. Sadly, the Labor Minister for Veterans Affairs has not done this. He has failed in his duty. He has let them down. He didn't even want to meet with these veterans. And it took pressure from the coalition every single day to get veterans even in the room with the minister. His job is to listen, work and deliver on Veterans Affairs and Defence Personnel Matters. And he has failed. He has failed continually. He is failing even today.
0: Phil Thompson on the floor of the House of Representatives in Canberra. Let me bring in John Armfield. We spoke to John recently. He was part of the Coalition of Veterans Voices who met with the Minister, Matt Keogh. I'm sure he's delighted by this news. He's on the line. John, good morning to you.
3: Morning, Mark. I'm elated.
0: Well, mate, you've led the fight on this, and I've jumped on board with you because we couldn't allow it, and I think common sense has prevailed. How are you feeling?
3: Mate, I feel amazing. But this is not just for veterans. This is for all Australians. If you've got a problem, you have to speak up. You have to fight.
0: And you've got to be prepared to take it down to Canberra like you did, John.
3: Yeah, and exactly, Mark. And this is, people ask, why are we fighting just on veterans? Every Australian has a voice. Every Australian has an opportunity to make a stand when they feel the pressure. If I can, Mark, I heard Phil Thompson speak, and we do thank the LNP, but can we also thank the Greens, the Independents, the Libs and Nats, One Nation and Lambie, Senator Shoebridge and Pocock to stand there next to Matt Canavan, to stand there next to Michael McCormack and Phil Thompson. That is the way politics in this nation should work. We should be united when there is a cause that's greater than us. We're elected to serve, not self-serve.
0: John, what will our veterans be feeling today? I've already taken a couple of calls this morning from veterans, one of whom was quite emotional. There'll be emotional, there'll be emotion, there'll be elation. But this is the right result, yeah?
3: Mate, this is the right result, Mark. And you and I have discussed this. Logically, why were we putting a cap that was not a recommendation on a problem that we should be fixing in the ADF? If we could go back to fixing the problems within the Australian Defence Force and not creating new ones, and we fix that, then we don't have service personnel becoming veterans. We don't have a burden on Department of Veterans Affairs, and we don't have budgetary measures that require a cap to be introduced. Just fix the problem, and let's not have people transitioning out disgruntled and injured mentally and physically.
0: And, John, today, yes, is a day where we can say the cap has been scrapped. But we've still got a lot of work to be done in DVA because there are veterans waiting too long for the help that they need. Is that right?
3: Mate, exactly. And, mate, I've looked at the Open Door Institute through Flinders Uni. They say as of September this year, only 11 recommendations of 122 have been implemented. There's a lot of work to be done. And, mate, there's some really common sense things I think can happen, Mark, like, why does a service personnel, a serviceman or woman who's transitioning from the ADF, why do they have to come out and then go through a Department of Veterans Affairs? Logically, every time you're injured and you report to a GP on base where you're serving, why aren't those claims going through then? Why do we have to do this process twice and introduce a new bureaucratic layer. It doesn't make sense.
0: John, what do you want to say to all those veterans who are listening, mate? I've got a veteran here, Mark. I'm a proud 40-year veteran. I feel reassured that I'll be looked after now when I retire if I need the help that I'm entitled to. I've got others just saying thank you to the Coalition of Veterans Voices who went to Canberra. What do you want to say to all those brothers and sisters of yours who have worn that same uniform?
3: Mate, what I really want to say is for 5 years, from 2021 to 2026, I went into a dark hole because I was looking for leadership. I was looking for support. That never came. But when I found my own voice and when I spoke up, that is the way out of this. You have to speak up on what you find is unethical and that you cannot live with. Don't wait for support. Don't wait for external service organisations to represent you. Speak up today and we will support each other.
0: Well said, John. Thank you for your service, mate. Let's keep in touch, okay?
3: Thanks, Mark. Have a good day. Thank you.
0: Good on you, mate. Well, no, not at all. It's the least that I can do. That's John Armfield, a former Navy clearance diver and a member of the Coalition of Veterans Voices who went to Canberra and, well, had that meeting, albeit a reluctant meeting, from the Veterans Affairs Minister, Matt Keogh. We might just park it there. I'm sure there'll be more reaction throughout the day and throughout the morning. We'll take a break at 22 to 10. We'll come back with some of the other day's news right after this.
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11: 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With over 50 years of experience, they are the lawyers you need on your side.
0: Yeah, more reaction throughout the day to the decision from the Albanese government to scrap the cap, the Allied Health Services cap on our veterans. On to a few other stories making news today. Look, immigration is set to dominate the agenda. Of course, Tony Burke to announce Labor's policy at the National Press Club this afternoon. I just wanted to also mention, though, there's a real jarring contrast playing out across the country when it comes to the behaviour of young Australians. And, you know, over the past few weeks, we've witnessed both the heights of human goodness and the depths of human cruelty. On one side, you've got incredible selflessness and grit. We've been following the journey of 12-year-old Dusty Langby, who walked hundreds of kilometres from country New South Wales all the way to Canberra. He pushed through physical exhaustion to raise funds for Little Wings and managed to get another $1 million out of Anthony Albanese when Dusty met with the Prime Minister at Parliament House this week. You know, there's a young bloke stepping up, taking responsibility and actively making life better for sick regional kids and their families. And I think it shows the quiet, resilient character we're capable of producing in this country. However, then you look at the news from New South Wales Police overnight and it breaks your heart while also making your blood boil. Two teenagers, just 14 and 16, are now sitting in custody, charged with murder, participating in a criminal group and weapons offences linked to Sydney's ongoing gang violence. Now, what were you doing at 14 and 16? Kicking the footy? Hanging out with your mates? Well, these teenagers are accused of actively helping to orchestrate a hit on the wrong house at Glen Alpine back on the 1st of September, staging the getaway vehicles and providing the weapon. You'll remember the victim was an innocent 23-year-old university student. He was shot dead in a case of mistaken identity. The teenagers have been refused bail to appear before the children's court this morning, and it makes you question how these kids get caught up in this violence. Where are the parents? Where are the role models in their lives? Are they allegedly doing it just to make some money? More importantly, though, how do we stop this from happening? Again, it's a devastating contrast when you compare these charges to a young Australian who spends his energy walking across the state to save lives. Then on the other hand, you've got these teenagers who haven't even finished high school and they're allegedly playing logistical roles in gangland executions. Now, we can't ignore the culture, influences and systems allowing teenagers to be recruited as disposable assets for violent crime. And if we want more young people following the inspirational path of young Dusty, we need to confront the lawlessness enticing others down a dead-end road before more innocent lives are lost. The big question is, though, how do we achieve it? You might like to have your say on it this morning on 131873. You can email me at 2gb.com. You can text me 0460 873 873. Is it tough love policing? Tougher penalties for parents or breaking down the social media hype glorifying this crime tasker lifestyle? How do we protect Australian kids from being weaponised by organised crime figures while making sure 12-year-olds like Dusty are the norm, not the exception? Let's have a chat about it this morning on 131873. A few other stories as well that caught my eye this morning. Aside from veterans, have been campaigning pretty hard to scrap the Town Hall Square proposal put forward by Clover Moore, which was even supported by some of her colleagues on the City of Sydney Council. I come back to the point I've been making throughout this debate about the Town Hall Square. Why would we bulldoze buildings in the CBD at a time when we're desperate for housing and to put a roof over the head of those sleeping rough on the streets of our city? Well, it looks like the noise you've been making on the open line at 2GB has forced the hand of the New South Wales government and the Planning Minister, Paul Scully, who's put the brakes on it. Now, the Minister will join me after the news at 10 o'clock to have a yarn about this. And I also want to credit Peter Jenkins and James O'Doherty at The Telegraph because they've certainly been driving the charge when it comes to the ridiculous idea of a town hall square. And as the boys report today, The Telegraph can reveal Mr. Scully is using his ministerial powers to block Ms. Moore's council from approving the $150 million proposal pending advice from the Independent Planning Commission. That power comes from the Environmental Planning and Assessment Act, allowing the minister to step in to halt development applications being determined. So we'll talk to the minister about all of that, and we'll find out whether he's got any of the same powers to try and save Victoria Barracks, because it looks like the tide might be turning on the fire sale of our defence sites as well, including Vic Barracks, which is something my colleague Michael McLaren has been fighting tooth and nail. It looks like that we might end up with another victory here as well, because as Peter Jenkins writes today, a damning parliamentary review of the government's reckless plan to sell off military sites, including Vic Barracks, is demanding the scheme be shelved. Preliminary findings from a Senate committee inquiry into an asset fire sale targeting more than 60 defence properties across the country were tabled in Canberra last night. The interim report was handed down days after the committee's chair, New South Wales Liberal Senator Jess Collins, announced the inquiry's extension until February, with hearings to continue until we get our questions answered, she said. Now, the committee has revealed significant issues with the way the process has been undertaken. It's been engineered to support a predetermined outcome and will result in significant deterioration of Australia's strategic capability. Now, the committee warns that experts have identified foreseeable impacts on vital capabilities such as Australian Defence Force readiness, mobilisation and domestic counter-terrorism. After tabling the interim report, Ms Collins said, "We did the consultations the government refused to do, and the resounding message we've heard is that Labor has this so wrong." So I'm sure Michael will have a bit more to say about that when he comes on air at midday today, because, like I say, he's been certainly campaigning pretty hard on that. And as I keep saying, once these historic sites are sold off, they're gone forever. Now, that's shameful. We've just been talking about veterans and diggers. Well, they stood on those parade grounds, and it's the ultimate slap in the face to those who have sacrificed their lives for what we enjoy in this country. So we'll certainly keep an eye on that one. Now, immigration, as I mentioned, we've got Tony Burke at the National Press Club. Labor will try to salvage its long-awaited migration plan by stopping students from bringing family members and targeting the ballooning number of overstayers as the coalition splits over Pauline Hanson's push to achieve negative migration. Paul Sakala has all the details on that this morning. I note as well, Tony Burke is having a crack at One Nation, warning that if One Nation wants to cut hundreds of thousands of migrants, it would result in the closure of hospitals and the tourism industry would collapse. So that's certainly dominating the discussions in Canberra at the moment. The other thing that I wanted to mention as well, and I'm not suggesting that there's a shortage right now, but there could be if this war continues, but we've heard the government, and namely Chris Bowen, stand there week after week saying, we've got more ships coming here with fuel, we're shoring up our fuel supplies. Well, front page of the Financial Review today, the Albanese government has put the public service on notice that it must be prepared to limit diesel use and get fuel to where it's most needed if shortages worsen as a long conflict in the Middle East continues and major suppliers consider implementing export restrictions. So I'm sure the coalition and opposition will be certainly asking some questions on that today in the federal parliament in question time. So we'll see what Chris Bowen has got to say about it. We'll inevitably get the usual arrogance from the climate change and energy minister. ASIO has disrupted four major terrorism plots since last December's Bondi massacre, we're told today in The Australian, but the public has been kept in the dark on the full details, prompting calls for greater transparency from the Albanese government. The alleged schemes were all thwarted in the first 6 months of the year, underscoring warnings by the Director General of Security, Mike Burgess, that the nation's security environment is degrading amid soaring levels of grievance and intolerance. Well, I hope the government's listening, because they certainly weren't listening to Mr. Burgess in the lead up to the Bondi Beach massacre on December 14. Look, I also want to catch up with Warren Mundine this morning, because, there's been all this carry on about Pauline Hanson and, people focusing on the comments that she made in relation to Indigenous Australians. And, I sat here as well, and she's come out in the meantime and apologised, and I think that was the right thing to do. But I just don't know why we still aren't making enough noise about some of the issues within Indigenous communities, namely the safety of vulnerable children. And I picked up the Australian newspaper today, and the front page is a story that I think needs to be discussed at length, and we certainly need to seize on the comments that have been made by a senior Indigenous elder from the West Australian region at the heart of a major child protection scandal. Now, this wonderful woman has issued a national call for abused children to be taken away from bad parents who should be charged with neglect, declaring that the current crisis is not another stolen generation. Now, the Indigenous woman, speaking after revelations in the Oz of abandoned young children living without adults at a derelict house in South Hedland, said Aboriginal people had to start getting tough on irresponsible parents or a generation of children would be lost. And they are comments that I think will certainly reverberate through Indigenous communities, but namely through the Parliament of Australia, because we have Indigenous leaders now saying exactly the same thing. So we'll talk to Warren Mundine about that a little later in the program. We'll also touch on this man jailed for coercive control. He's been convicted of harassing a second woman while on parole. I'll have some comments to make about that. And, of course, today is Alana and Madeline Day, with Australians being urged to help raise funds and support children fleeing violence. So that's all happening in the news today. We'll take a break at 8 to 10. A quick look at sport right after this.
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13: Moorbank had a five-car crash on the M5 near Moorbank Avenue earlier. It's cleared. Traffic through there's picked up. It's still a bit busy further back coming off the Hume motorway onto the M5. Also cleared a breakdown at Mascot on General Holmes Drive near Foreshore Road, but there's still some busy traffic southbound making its way down towards the airport tunnel. At Eastern Creek, a truck broken down on the M7 southbound off-ramp to Walgrove Road. In the mountains, Great Western Highway remains shut between Little Hartley and Mount Victoria, and on Bell's Line of Road through Bilpin, there's works near Mount Irvine Road and pretty heavy traffic east and westbound. This is Will Bottom, Sydney's 2GB.
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0: And just quickly, I mentioned the NRL's released the schedule for week three of the finals, so not this weekend, next week. 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
0: Some fairly strong comments on the front page of The Australian today from an Aboriginal elder in WA about the need to protect vulnerable children. We'll catch up with Warren Mundine next hour. 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
0: Bit of breaking news out of Queensland. The International Olympic Committee has approved rowing to be hosted in the crocodile-infested Fitzroy River. Geez, there's going to be some world records. News is next.
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15: It's 10 o'clock. Good morning. I'm Josh Bryant. Veterans are expressing their relief that the federal government has now scrapped its plan to cap allied health services. The $5,000 limit, which was announced as part of the federal budget, has prompted a campaign by ex-service men and women who'd been arguing it was unfair and wouldn't be enough to meet their medical needs. Veteran Chris is among those who've travelled to Canberra since the budget was handed down to campaign against the cap, and he's told Mark Levy he's glad their concerns have been listened to.
31: So many stories have, you know, resonated with those MPs. Obviously, when it came to the time in the caucus room, I think some of those MPs might have stood up and said, hey, this isn't the right thing to do, we need to scrap it. And, yep. You know, lo and behold, we actually managed to make some change.
15: The Home Affairs Minister has